0: moderate stuff, you know, the one or two bad apples that might come along. Like anything, it's a balancing act, and you have to draw that line yourself and decide where you fall, really.
1: And there are other solutions out there, including just not having comments.
0: Fred 28 for president in the chat, by the way. I don't know where that name came from.
1: I'll vote for Fred. So, yeah, that seems smart. You know, we do the show live. We should mention this from time to time in the actual pod. We do the show every other week, Wednesday evenings, over at jupiter.tube. That's our self-hosted PeerTube instance. You can actually play back the recordings, too. We have the live times at jupiterbroadcasting.com/calendar. But basically, it's 4:30 Pacific, 7:30 Eastern is when we do it every other Wednesday.
0: Usually once my little one's in bed and I've got time to actually think, do the show.
1: That helps. Yeah. Yeah. Yeah.
0: So I teased a little bit about HD Home Run and Plex just now. And I know we'll get some questions, so I'll just address it right now. My old UK server that I've talked about on this show a few times is running an i5-8500. So it has a very capable QuickSync chip built into the CPU. It's the same chip that I use in my server in my basement. So I actually have the same motherboard. We've talked about this, but I have the same motherboard in the basement here as I do at my mother-in-law's house in England. And she just recently got fiber to the premises, which is amazing. So she's got like 600 meg upload or something like that. It's honestly beautiful. So for my purposes, what I did a few weeks before the World Cup was I used to have one, but it got lost in my parents' moves at some point. So anyway, I bought a brand new Quadro HD Home Run device. This is, if you're not familiar, an over-the-air network TV tuner that can tune into up to four different TV stations, TV channels, all at once. And Plex just picks this up. It does some kind of magic DNS, local DNS discovery on the network.
1: Oh, that's nice.
0: And you go into your admin portal for that particular server, and it says, hey, I've picked up this HD Home Run. Do you want to add it to your Plex server? What's your postcode so that I can pull down the correct EPG data? And you're off to the races, maybe within 10 or 15 minutes. It's really slick.
1: Do you get a fair amount of stations from your place?
0: It's Freeview in the UK, as what we call it.
1: Are you having a family member install this and hook it up for you?
0: Well, yes, because it's a network tuner. Actually, it worked out really beautifully. I know my mother-in-law's house pretty well, and she's got this like antenna booster thing in the attic, and it happens to be right next to where I ran the Ethernet cable for the Wi-Fi that I put in one of the under eaves areas of her house. And so there was a spare Ethernet port, and there was a spare power plug and a spare antenna jack, all right next to each other. So,
1: oh my gosh,
0: she was having some renovations done, and she's been using this handyman for the last several years. So they're on pretty good terms. And she just said, hey, Matthew, could you install this for my son-in-law? It took him about half an hour, by all accounts. Once the signal was in, it came up and said antenna signal strength 100%, and it was just good to go. So I've been watching the World Cup. I've been doing DVR. Plex is pretty good at DVR stuff these days. You know, you can say record just this episode, record all shows. It will do the com skip stuff, if you remember that from back in the day. It's pretty slick, to be honest with you. But I had just had one of these wow moments where I was in the airport on the way to reInvent in Vegas with my iPad on Plex on the airport Wi-Fi, watching BBC live football match on completely self-hosted infrastructure. And I'm like, this is awesome. This is why we do it.
1: That is slick. You're kind of making me want one, even though I have no idea how many channels I'd receive. I do like the local news, and this would be a great way to get the local news. And then I could cancel my, I don't know, it's almost like $70 a month I've been conned into to pay for YouTube TV. You know, if I could get local news, I could drop that. I could be happy with that.
0: Well, I've got one in the closet behind me that I use for when there's a storm blowing through here or something like that. Highly recommend it.
1: I wonder. All right. So we'll put a link to that too. I wonder where I'd put it. Would I want to install it in the RV? Would I want to install it in the studio and stream it? Seems like it'd be fun to play with, although it means I'm also kind of like getting more and more hooked into Plex, I guess. Is that right?
0: Well, you could run a TV head end as well, that you don't have to use Plex. There are other TV back ends available. So TV

0: and search data volumes that you just kind of get if you've got some infrastructure, you know, more than a few systems. They just generate a ton of logs. And the beauty of LogScale is that it can take logs from any of those sources and make them usable. You don't need to constantly massage the format. Oh, man, I spend time doing that. It doesn't need a schema. Oh, yep, been there. You just pump them all in there, and then you got them when you need them. And the dashboard, yep, it's great. Goes for days. This platform is crazy. It has a index-free architecture, which means you can ingest over a petabyte of data per day and search that with sub-second latency, not hours, sub-second latency. And LogScale is a lot cheaper because that architecture means they don't have a whole big old hardware footprint, right? They're a lot better than platforms like Splunk or Elastic thanks to that. A lot better for you to run, a lot easier, a lot simpler. And they also have a community edition that they host. Now, the reason why I like to mention this is there's a lot of ways you can do this, but I think one of the nice things about a platform like LogScale is if you're going through a period where you're building out your infrastructure, maybe you're troubleshooting something, you could pump those logs into LogScale Community Edition. 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
1: All right, so I think I came across what might be the ultimate home network IPMI kind of HDMI solution this week.
0: When I looked at all the links in the notes, this is the one that really got my attention because this is something I could see some use in. So am I understanding that you are now transmitting HDMI signal over your LAN?
1: Well, I want to be. I can't yet because they're all completely out of stock.
0: Oh, okay.
1: However, there is a link in the show notes to a YouTube video where I discovered this. And essentially, I used to use what were called balloon, I think, connectors back in the day where you could run a 1080p signal over a pair of Cat5e cables and you used to have dedicated cables between point A and point B. The magic of this is that it just hooks into your normal IP-based network and broadcasts traffic over multicast.
0: Yeah, that does seem really sweet. Do you think if you're using this a lot, do you think you have a sense of how much data load it is?
1: Well, in the video, he does cover that, and it seems to be anywhere from sort of 2 or 3 to 10 meg, depending on the various thing that he's watching. There is some compression. So if you're using this, he's using it to game on, which I'm not sure about that personally. But hey, 1080p gaming is a thing for some people. I've been using on 4K and what have you, because I play Factorio. And
0: you fancy boy. You're so fancy.
1: I'm playing so much Dwarf Fortress lately.
0: I'm over here gaming on my portable little deck, which I think is a 720p screen.
1: Is it even that?
0: I think it might be 720p.
1: I'm sensitive to compression artifacts. I don't know. I just, there are things in audio that you probably hear that most people don't hear. For some reason, I'm sensitive to video compression artifacts.
0: No, that's fair.
1: It is what it is. But essentially, this thing, you've got to have a solid network because multicast itself can be a network killer. So certain switches have the ability to turn on and off multicast support for various different ports. That may or may not be a requirement depending on how many devices you're throwing into the mix here. So, until I get one of these things in my hands, I'm not going to be able to really give you a proper review on it. However, I'll give you a quick overview on why I think it's the ultimate KVM solution. So these devices can pass through the HID, so a keyboard and mouse input. They have a transmit box and a receive box. So I'm picturing down in my basement, I put the transmit box on my server and a second one on my OpenSense router. So I've got two down there in the basement. And then up here, I've got a screen over in the corner where I could have the receive module. And over the Ethernet, So these two transmit boxes trans-

0: on channel 1 and channel 2 across the entire network. So wherever I want to plug into these systems, all I have to do is have a receiver and change the channel on the receiver. And then suddenly I can view channel 1, channel 2, 3. I think it supports up to 13 source devices and up to 253 receivers.
1: That'd be kind of a fun thing to set up around the house and pipe your video around.
0: I'm thinking for Blue Iris or something like that. You could have the screen up there and then just, oh, right, I actually want to go and check my server right now. Boop, change.
1: Yeah, or a dashboard, perhaps. You want to like bring a dashboard onto a screen in your bedroom or something like that. That could be really awesome.
0: You would say in the bedroom.
1: Oh, yeah. you want to turn on. So what was that? You turn on the TV and it's already there. It's already the input on the TV.
0: Hadia is a lucky lady.
1: I know. It's true. That was my first thought. I just could find that super useful. But also the context of a studio. You know, how great would it be if I could pull in an HDMI source into OBS from a computer that's upstairs or something, or vice versa? You know, or maybe somebody upstairs could have the HDMI out from OBS, the monitor, the live monitor, or in the living room even. Wouldn't it be great to be able to send the live? We used to actually do that physically. We used to have a really long HDMI cable.
0: So open some ports over UDP as well as doing the multicast thing. And I will warn you that multicast will take down your network in a heartbeat if you don't know what you're doing. So just be prepared for that. Some adventures with that. But I mean, this just looks like a really interesting solution. It looks like it's going to be around about $100, $130 for a receiver and a transmitter with some small discounts if you add more devices. If you compare that to building a Pi KVM, which the only thing this can't do is the remote power on, power off situation, which, let's be fair, is quite a rare use case. Very useful when you need it, but quite rare. This will do 90% of what the Pi KVM or any kind of other, you know, self-built KVM solution will do for the same money or less. And with the Raspberry Pi being unobtainium these days, I can't wait for these to come back in stock. As soon as I see that in stock button, I'm just going to buy one just to try it out.
1: Yeah, right on. Well, good, because I'd love to know. I fantasized about something like that for years. So I definitely want you to follow up on that. All right. What do you say? Should we do some feedback?
0: Yeah, before we do, I would like to just talk about a small little giveaway that I'm going to do.
1: Oh, yeah. Right.
0: It was Black Friday a couple of weeks ago. So I bought a new hard drive as part of my annual ritual of buying hard drives on cheap hard drive weekend. So I got myself a 14 terabyte hard drive for about $196, which nice. I was very pleased with. Yeah. What this means is I've gone ahead and done the ZFS Resilver and the scrub and all that. And I have on my desk in front of me a spare 10 terabyte hard drive. It's about four and a half years old, in perfect working condition. The only reason I've retired it is because I don't like things getting much beyond 4 or 5 years in age. And so I replace a drive or two every year, and that keeps me nicely up to date on new drives. So what I was thinking was I could sell this, you know, for, I don't know, $50-$60. Who knows? What I thought it would be good to do, though, is given it's the holidays and Christmas, why don't we do a giveaway, which we haven't done before? I was hoping for some needy college students or somebody who has absolutely no backup strategy or somebody that needs it, right?
1: Maybe somebody. What about somebody building their first media server? Christmas movies for the family for the holiday? You know, some sob story, basically.
0: Yeah, we need a Simon Cowell grade sob story. I want somebody to write in, and we will put these to an audience vote over the next few weeks, with your worst data loss story, okay? Or your worst I didn't have a backup story. And then we'll put all these into a document, a paste bin or something like that, one of our self-hosted paste situations, and we'll get the audience to vote, and then the winner will receive this 10 terabyte hard drive. Couple of caveats, lower 48 states, or UK only, because I can get my sister to bring this back with her at the end of January to the UK and post it to the UK nice and cheaply. Or I can post it in the US, obviously, from my house. So those are the terms and conditions, such as they are. And selfhosted.show/contact.
1: Yep, there you go. Send it in. And co-hosts do not qualify, unfortunately.
0: How many hard drives do you have just sat in a box? Be honest.
1: I mean, now if you count ones that are like 2 terabyte, it could be dozens. It could be ones that are like 10 terabytes. It goes probably to none. But actually, I have a stack of like 128 and 256 and maybe a couple of 512 SSDs that I took out of a bunch of dead, like a dozen dead laptops. And I just went out and took out all the storage. It's a lot. It's a lot. All right. So Bo went over to selfhosted.show/contact and sent in some thoughts on note taking. I've been on a journey right now. I have like a stand in solution for the moment. But Bo writes, here's a plus one for Obsidian. I heart MK Docs. In fact, I rebuilt my hospital's internal medicine handbook with it, which is at vimbook.org, apparently. But also fell in love with Hugo. Well, yeah, of course. Yeah. Hugo can be used as a publishing tool for Obsidian. It supports all the essential features, super fast builds, and of course, it's open source, self-hostable, and GitHub Actions deployable. Like you, I'm still migrating many of my notes from elsewhere to .md files and Obsidian. So my own instance is rather bare, but if you're interested, and he gives it to us here. And he says, on iOS, there's this app called Working Copy. That's an amazing Git app that plays nicely with GitHub and has good markdown. So you don't have to pay for the Obsidian app if you don't want to. I haven't found an equivalent yet on Android. I just use the GitHub web UI. A lot of people wrote in to say Obsidian. So thank you, everybody. I think I'm going to try it and maybe try using Nextcloud to do the syncing. I don't know if I'm way off base there.
0: That's what I've been using for a while on the LAN. It's backed by Git as well. And there are a few conflicts every now and again, but I just ignore them and it seems to be fine. So,
1: but it doesn't do picture text recognition, right?
0: It can.
1: It can with a plugin or something?
0: Yeah.
1: Okay. Well, I'll give it a go. You know what? I'll give it a gosh darn go. A lot of people also have been giving me some tips on my Android journey. Because, you know, I'm an Android guy now, Alex. Switch to Android.
0: This is like the new CrossFit or veganism, isn't it?
1: Yeah, I use Graphene OS, by the way.
0: Of course, it's the new arch.
1: Yeah. So people have been telling me to check out NewPipe. And you know what? I've heard about NewPipe for years, so I went in with expectations ablazing. And man, have I been disappointed with NewPipe. First of all, I appreciate getting out of the YouTube app. So I do get where y'all are coming from. Like that part, again, it downloads real good, does in the background, multi-threaded download, sends it out to your preferred video player. I like all of that a lot about NewPipe. And I like that, you know, I can have my own subscription list in there. But you know what is ridiculous about NewPipe? Otherwise a decent app. It doesn't show you live streams. Like if you go to a channel that's live.
0: Sorry for my ignorant question. What is NewPipe? What does it do?
1: I got all worked up because man, did I get inundated with NewPipe. I had all this NewPipe in my face. It is a alternative YouTube client that's like lean, mean, customized machine. It's great if you have like a list of subscriptions or YouTubers that you want to follow. You pop them all in there. It does really good downloads. It'll just do like, you know, 2 or 3 threaded downloads super fast. It's great for all that, but it does not support live streams and it does not support timestamps in videos.
0: Well, that stinks.
1: That just, it's a non-starter.
0: Particularly these days where every Tom, Dick and Harry has a YouTube channel and, you know, like it's almost like anybody can just make content and put it on the internet for free.
1: Yeah, yeah.
0: And people will listen to it, you know. You really need those chapter markers in some YouTubers. You really, really do.
1: And I'm already paying Googs for the premium. So I get the download in the YouTube app, which is actually better on Android than it is on iOS, the download in the background stuff. Turns out stuff can just run in the background perpetually and download for better or for worse. But thank you, everybody. Keep sending in your suggestions. And if you'd like to boost in, I got a hot tip for you, Alex. But I figured we'd do this in the show so that way people can see how this works. With the boosts, they have this mechanism called the split. And the split is what it sounds like. You can say 30% of the boost goes to Chris, 30% of the boost goes to Alex, and like 70% or whatever it is, you know, goes to the network, or 40% depending on how many hosts it is. Or, you know, you could do different splits. You could do 20 all the way around. And to participate in that, you need to have a Lightning address. And for, you know, until like, I don't know, 4 months ago, you had to run a full node to get that address. But now the group over at Albi, which makes a browser extension that I like. I've had some meetings with them, and I think they're good folks. They have integrated with the whole podcasting 2.0 stuff. And when you go sign up at Albi, they can generate you a value block code that you can give to me, and I can put in the splits for you, and you don't have to have a self-hosted node at all. Now, you're letting them host it, which is not necessarily great security practice, but we're not talking like thousands of dollars here, right? And then they manage all of the Lightning liquidity stuff for you. And then if you want, you can then plug in another app they've created called Saturn, and that will give you the live boost dashboard so you can get the boosts as they come in live. And so I mentioned this because the audience could also go set up an Albi account and get a Lightning address and could also participate in the boosts. If they send us a good question, we could put their Lightning address in and they could be involved in the split, stuff like that. So I'm mentioning it on air so that way everybody knows how this works. The great thing about Albi, too, is later on, if you did want to host your own node, if you want to do the self-hosted route, you can actually plug Albi into the self-hosted node later. So you can switch to a self-hosted solution, which is really cool. So I will put links. It's getalbi.com. You go there. That'll get you the value block code. And in Alex's case, he gives that to me. Then I'll put that in our feeds. And then when people boost, your split will go to your Albi wallet. And then you just go to Albi and you can see like all the boosts that have come in. And then you go to Saturn and you can read the boost messages. Does that make sense?
0: Yeah, I think it's a really interesting concept. You know, I've been a little lukewarm, might be an accurate description to some of the boost stuff in the past, but you know, it's making a real difference on LUP. You know, we're seeing in the Lightning charts on podcasting 2.0 some real benefits from exposure. You know, I can't remember the numbers specifically, but you were talking, I was listening to this podcast whilst I'm in Vegas, so in my head I've got some Eiffel Tower going past in my head as I'm picturing listening to you talk about this. But we were in the top charts for several days because some of the boosts that people sent in, and that's all down to the listeners. That's a really great way of sharing the love and spreading JB around, you know?
1: And I think if you start getting the boostograms, I think it'll start clicking immediately. Because once you start getting the messages and they come in on this dashboard and they have some value attached to it, and then there's that message and it's in real time as they're listening to the episodes, you can see what episode they're listening. You could even, there's even some tools that can, some apps will tell you when, not most of them don't, but you can even like get that information in some cases. And it's as close, I think you'll know what I'm saying when I say this, it's as close to meeting the audience in person that I've ever come doing this in 15 years, right? It's not as good as meeting them in person in terms of connection, but it's just like a step removed. It has made me more passionate about the audience and my connection to the community and more involved than I have been in years. It's like, it's a powerful thing for creators. So I think if you do sign up and then you do the boostagram stuff on Saturn, I think you'll see what I'm saying. It's so cool. And it's all decentralized, right? It's all self-hosted. And that is all part of it that checks my boxes too. So love all of that. So with all that said, I'll also mention you can boost into the show now without having to get a new podcast app. If you get that Albi extension I mentioned, and you pull up the self-hosted shows page on the podcast index, which I will link in the show notes, you can just boost right from the webpage. No new podcast app required. Makes it a lot simpler. And Albi also just added the ability to top off sats in the Albi app itself using MoonPay as a service. So you can now add sats directly to Albi if you like, which we were experimenting with earlier today. So with that said, let's get to our first boost this week because it came in from the helpful idiot and he took me to task, but he did it for 555,556 sats, that's a big boost. Thank you, sir. And he says, but guys, I boosted in over 300,000 sats and I didn't get a mention. That guy from Late Night Linux was the poor man's Alex. I love that. You know what? Even the poor man's Alex is still decent.
0: Oh, he's talking about Joe. I see. Yes. Thank you to Joe for filling in for me, by the way. I don't think I said thank you last episode, and I felt bad about it whilst I had the Rona. Thank you, Joe.
1: I looked, helpful idiot, and I don't see it. And I think I had liquidity issues around that time, which is the downside of me self-hosting it, like where Albi manages that. Because I self-host mine, if I get the liquidity mixed up and the boost is big, sometimes it won't come in. It's fixed now, though, so that boost came in.
0: You missed one very important comment that he made, is that GIF equals GIF, which is a LARP joke, I think.
1: I was just trying to avoid that whole thing. I don't want it to infect the next show. Oh, the pronunciation thing is a rabbit hole, Alex. Is a rabbit hole.
0: I mean, I think it's GIF. I also think it's Debian.
1: Well, of course, it's Deb and Ian. Nomadic Coder boosts in with 3,110 sats. He says, I don't take knowledge-based notes on my phone, only memos, which I can sync with my desktop. I follow Michael Bazil's, is it Bazil, I think? I follow his recommendation and use standard notes for privacy because they encrypt locally. I'm on the free plan, and it suffices for knowledge-based work. I use Zettler on my desktop, and I use Zettelkasten, I guess?
0: Zettelkasten.
1: Okay, Zettelkasten. All right, thank you. And then he puts all that up onto a Git repository, and he syncs that to GitLab. Yeah, that's a workflow with notes. It's just something in front of GitLab or GitHub.
0: The whole Zettelkasten thing is why these Rome Research and Obsidian and Logsecond, that's why all these tools have become so big. It's this linking your thinking kind of approach where you put backlinks within certain documents, which then reference other documents, and you end up with, you know, index cards, essentially, of a topic. So, you know, let's say you're writing a blog post about ZFS, for example. You're taking notes about ZFS. Well, you don't need to put anything about what ZFS is in that note. You can have that linked somewhere else in a note dedicated to what ZFS is, and then you can have the short, you know, the short, I don't know, index of what you're thinking of that moment. And it creates some pretty complex connections, and it's an idea that I love as a concept. It's just not something I've ever actually made work in practice. And it's one of those things that I'm using on the daily already with my self-hosted Obsidian MKDocs, you know, internal home wiki. But if it went away tomorrow, I probably wouldn't miss it all that much. You know, I'm pretty good at searching and storing information in certain ways because I've trained myself, because computers used to suck and now they suck a little bit less in some ways, but more in others.
1: But you can still fall back on that ways that used to suck. You know, you can still, that'll still work. Yeah. Okay.
0: My wife and I were just having this chat the other day about how can computers now be so good and simultaneously still not able to print a single sheet of A4?
1: Yeah. I mean, I had this experience when we came across an old Mac, the first Macintosh, the black and white all-in-one. And I fired up ClarisWorks and fired up a card game and kind of had this moment where I was like, geez, this thing's doing like 80% of what people need to do today. If you could get an email client on this thing and a messenger, you'd probably be good to go.
0: But it would take 15 minutes to boot up, though.
1: Well, there was that if you booted off a disk. But you see, this had a premium external SCSI hard drive upgrade, or I don't know if it was SCSI back then, but it was.
0: Oh, you fancy bitch, you.
1: It was a big 20 megabyte hard drive. Yeah. So that was a little bit faster.
0: Amazing.
1: Stan Smith has our last boost this week for 600 sats and just said, I wanted to send some good boost love your way. Love the show and all your Linux talk and self-hosted support. Keep up the good work. Well, thank you, Stan Smith. We also got 5,555 sats from Radzua, who just said, appreciate what you do. And 100 sats from MTBDude641, his very first boost. Congratulations. 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Load up Albie, go over there, get her done. And also, Alex, we should take a moment and thank our SRE subscribers. They help by making the ongoing production of the show possible, and they get an ad-free version of the show with a special post-show recorded just for them.
0: You guys mean that we don't need to submit to an algorithm, and I cannot thank you enough for that. Jeff Gilling is a perfect example, right? Poor guy is going through some incredibly bad health issues and some surgery stuff right now. So I'm sending you my best wishes, Jeff, if you're listening. But he had to put a note on his YouTube channel saying, right, this is going to hurt my algorithm. Please don't unsubscribe from my channel. Like, there's a real fear there from YouTubers that if they upset the algorithm for any reason, that they stop uploading regularly or anything like that. And we just don't have to worry about that stuff. Yes, we've got a couple of sponsors, but that's it, you know. And compared to so much of the online content you see these days, I mean, you want to watch a 3 or 4 minute drum cover, you have to sit through a 1 minute advert of somebody telling you about, I don't know, Weed Killer or something. I don't know.
1: Well, and it's not just that too. It's the system also forces them to do all of the please like, subscribe, hit the bell.
0: And then pull the silly faces in the thumbnails too. You don't have to look at our faces unless you watch the live stream, of course.
1: And it also kind of encourages them to do things to cause people to comment, because even people raging in the comments still is seen as engagement by the algorithm. And so that's a common tactic that you just really, really just takes down the experience. So yeah, thank you very much. And as a thank you, we do make that post show available. If you haven't signed up yet, you can sign up just for this show at selfhosted.show/SRE. But because we are spinning down the network Patreon, I have a special sale going for the Jupiter.party membership, which gets you all the shows ad-free, including this one with the post show. And if you use the promo code 2022, it'll take $2 a month off the ongoing membership for the lifetime of the membership, which is outrageously a great deal. But it's as a thank you for people that are transitioning from my Patreon, and I've made it available. If you're an SRE and you want to upgrade, I also made it available as an upgrade membership promo code as well.
0: I think this week we're going to talk about the Raspberry Pi hoopla and the witch hunt that went on over there, maybe.
1: Yes. You and I both have thoughts. And, of course, the Raspberry Pi has a pretty important role in the self-hosting community.
0: It used to, if we could still buy one. But more on that later, perhaps.
1: Yeah.
0: So you all know by now, the place to go to get in touch with us is selfhosted.show/contact. Or, of course, you can boost into the show as well. You can find me over on Elon's Twitter these days, at Ironic Badger. I'm also on Mastodon. I'll put a link to my Mastodon in the show notes. I still don't quite fully understand how to send people where I am, but...
1: Yeah, okay. Oh, you know what? I'll plug the Matrix. You can find me in the Matrix Federation. Just go to jupiterbroadcasting.com/matrix.
0: Knock, knock, Neo. Thanks for listening, everyone. That was selfhosted.show/86.
1: It's office hours with me, Chris. Well, hello. Welcome in. This is a cozy office session. It's just Brentley and I. Hey there, Brent.
2: Oh, hey. It's nice and warm in here.
1: We're bringing people in on a non-traditional office hours day to just kind of catch up. We've got some travel going on, so we don't have the regularly scheduled office hours program for you. But we missed you. And we wanted to keep the feed alive and check in, so we thought we'd catch you up to date with what we've been doing, the travel going on, the woes, and of course, some other random updates. So why don't we start with you, Brent, since you just got home. Can you tell the peeps, give them a quick recap what you were up to and how the travel went? Any stories you want to share?
2: Yeah, sure. Stories were had. You know, that's the whole point of traveling.
1: Especially getting out there, right? But we'll hear about that.
2: I don't think we have enough recording time to tell that entire story.
1: Yeah, we might need more disk space.
2: Well, I was headed to Ontario, back to where I grew up, to hang out with some extended family, because a good uncle of mine was getting married, and he kindly asked me to photograph the thing. And so I had to show up. Gave myself, 3 days to get there. Should have only taken one day, but it took 3 days. Basically, that's the short version of the story. And I had to drive, which wasn't part of my original plan. And I arrived in town just in time to be at the wedding. I was supposed to be there a day in advance, and it just all went horribly wrong.
1: Favorite part of the story for me, because I've heard a little bit longer version, is Brent was down to the wire, and he knew it was going to be down to the wire as he's approaching the wedding.
2: Oh, yeah.
1: So he stops at a Canadian rest stop. On his way, like just a little bit outside of town, to change into his wedding outfit. But of course, there were some hungry critters there. Well, I don't know if they're critters, but there was some hungry insects there, weren't there?
2: Yeah, you said Canadian rest stop, and this was a perfect one. It's literally just a tiny little road with a sign that says, left. And you drive in there, and you're just in the middle of the forest with a few outhouses and a lot of mosquitoes, Chris, like swarms of mosquitoes. And I'm like, just in a hurry. I'm stripping down, so I hardly have anything on, and there's nobody around, so I don't care. Except there were many, many, many mosquitoes, and I suffered.
1: So you're just standing like next to the car naked?
2: Oh, yeah.
1: Getting bit?
2: Oh, yeah. Like,
1: yeah.
2: I got, something on the ground. I got my shoes off. I got my shirt off and everything off. And I'm just like trying to get this like fancy wedding clothing on, which I'm trying not to wrinkle in the process, And then I got to swat, I got to swat these mosquitoes.
1: Now, one of the other details I learned is that you had to pick up a rental to make part of the journey. And it was a Volvo kind of crossover type car. And it had like weird styrofoam packed into the wheels. Did you ever get to the bottom of that, or did it cause any trouble? It must have been just brand new, and it must have been on there from shipping, I guess.
2: I guess I have this reputation of being a bit of a charmer, so I immediately, when there was a 30-person lineup at the rental place, started charming the guy that was helping me out. And he's like, you know what? I think I got this like brand new Volvo here. You want this thing? I won't even charge you for an upgrade. And I was like, heck yeah. And it turned out neither of us could figure out how to bring up the odometer on this vehicle. And I still haven't. I've never seen the thing because it's, you know, it's got all the newfangled dash whatevers. And it turns out it was so new. Of course, I left and drove all night, and I only discovered this the next morning. It was so new.
1: How new was it, Brent?
2: Well, Chris, I'll tell you. It was so new that the packaging was still around the brakes. There was this, like, sort of cheap plastic, you know, that you get with, like, when you buy cheap earbuds at the gas station or something. There was that kind of thing around the brake system, but the wheels were on, so it's not like you could just pull it off. But you can poke your finger in there, it goes crunk, crunk, and it's just like, was not supposed to be there, definitely.
1: But the brake still worked, I guess.
2: Well, I was able to stop, but it was really loud when I had to go through a bunch of really crazy puddles because it was like kind of water was sloshing in, and definitely not by design. I think I told them and they were like, oh my God, as if we gave this to you. So just another part of the adventure.
1: That's pretty remarkable. But are you happy with the results of the photos? Did that turn out okay? That, you know, I know that was at the end of the day, that was the goal.
2: You know, I was actually super worried leading up to this because I, you know, this is like my favorite uncle, basically. Don't tell the others. And I said, yeah, of course, I'd love to photograph your wedding. That's like such an honor. And it's a real gift that I can give to them. But I didn't kind of clue in to the fact that I haven't really done photography in 2 years since the pandemic, you know, destroyed my business. So leading up to the wedding, I was like, oh, my gosh, like I have to go find my camera and like, am I going to be so rusty that it's just going to be a bad time? You know, so I was really worried. But it turns out, like riding a bike, you know, you pick up your camera and everything just came flooding back like I hadn't missed a day, which was, I didn't know that was going to happen. It's a good thing it did because it just made the rest of the day so much better. So, yeah, I think I was super, super happy with how the photos turned out. It was really smoky, as you might imagine. And that turns out, you know, that's really diffused lighting for photographs. So. Just perfect. Perfect.
1: Oh.
2: Smells kind of like barbecue, too.
1: Yeah. Silver lining of the wildfires, I suppose. So then was the trip back home much less eventful in comparison?
2: You know, I my mother was going to come back with me, and she did, which was, we tried to figure it out, and her and I haven't traveled on a plane together since the 90s when I was just a wee one, you know? So that was fun.
1: Yeah.
2: And so I didn't want to necessarily give her the whole, like, Brent travel experience. You've heard some of my stories in the past.
1: Yeah, you save that for your enemies.
2: So I was like, okay, I got this, has to be smooth. She has expectations, right? And they're very different than my typical style of traveling.
1: I would, if I didn't know how awful some of your traveling has been semi-recently, I would, you know, you're a world traveler. You're very adept at traveling, very adaptive too. So in some respects, if it wasn't for your bad luck, you might be the ideal person to travel with.
2: I think it depends on your perspective. Yeah. I, you know, to get out of travel jams, I can be very creative and makes stuff happen that you don't think would ever happen.
1: True. You did get there.
2: Which was on the way there, right? That's exactly what it was, like planes, trains, and automobiles, like a modern version. So on the way back, I was like, okay, I got to make this smooth for my mom. So, you know, we drove down for 5 hours, but then I got a message from a JB listener. And this was JB listener Marcel, who, if you remember, is a baller booster and was a Canadian living in, well, near Berlin. He came the furthest to meet up in Berlin when I was there a few months ago.
1: Right.
2: And Marcel sent me a little message on Matrix saying, hey, I just caught the pre-show for Linux Unplugged and I just learned you're in Ontario. It turns out I'm also in Ontario, in Southern Ontario. Is there any possibility we can meet up? Because if you also remember, Marcel showed up to our Berlin meetup, but there was some confusion about his luggage that he left at the train station or something. He had to go get it. And everything went wrong for him that day, and he missed most of the meetup and was super sad about it. So I felt bad, and I was like, okay, I will try my best to meet up with you, but I can't promise anything because I'm driving, and who knows, and I'm with my mom, and that's a variable I'm not used to. So it turns out we got to town, in Toronto near the airport like an hour earlier than we were planning. And I planned a lot of time. So we were like 3 hours early for this flight. I was like, okay, Marcel, let's do it.
1: You got a window there. Yeah.
2: And so I turned to my mom and like, mom, you want to like just come for dinner with a listener? It'll be super fun. And she's like, no, I don't want to do that.
1: Really? Really? That's understandable, I suppose.
2: Yeah. And then I was like, okay, well, can I, and this is where I started getting in trouble, I think. I said, well, mom, can I just drop you off at the airport and you could just hang out? And she reluctantly said yes. So then I, you know, took this rental car, dropped her off. And luckily I was smart enough to help her check her bags and, you know, be a gentleman.
1: Yeah. Yeah. Chauffeur a little bit.
2: But I also checked my own bag in because I knew if you have your bag checked in already, if you're super late for your flight, at least you could just run there and they don't need to like figure it out.
1: Good thinking. Yep.
2: Yeah. Learn from experience on that one. So I knew, okay, I'm way early. I'll leave my mom here. She could just figure out security and everything herself. I don't know if I'll pay for that later. And I took off and met with Marcel. We had to try like 3 or 4 different places to meet up because none of us had vetted any of them. Half of them were closed. Like, it was a nightmare. But we eventually found this like super, super dive bar and had ginger ales and just hung out for like 30 minutes and just caught up. It was really, really nice.
1: A 30-minute micro meetup. The things, you know, that, Brent, you are a man of the community. You moved mountains to make that happen.
2: Yeah, it was really fun. I hope to do a much more planned meetup in the Toronto area at some point because we have a ton of listeners in that area and it's kind of central for a lot of folks too. So I think we should try doing that in the next, I don't know, 6 months.
1: That'd be awesome. Yeah, especially while the weather's nice. Mm-hmm. That seems like a great, great idea. Well, I'm glad you're home. You met up with mom, I assume.
2: Yeah, she's here and all is well. So I Good. Think success for the trip, I think. I'll ask her later.
1: Well, now the real challenge begins. You know, now you got to live with mom and entertain mom. Now the real challenge.
2: It's true. At least I know all the variables in this case.
1: Yeah.
2: What about you, Chris? Like, you've got some travels coming up. You've been planning for this for months. When I was there, we were kind of planning for it. So how's that going?
1: Yeah. That's one of the reasons why the office hour schedule is going to be a little wonky for the next couple of weeks, because I'm going to be on a summer road trip with the kids. And with the price of everything, really, our spot we love in Bozeman, Montana, goes up every single year. And the cost of gas goes up every single year. So we thought, well, what if we went somewhere new, change it up, because we've been doing it for, you know, 5-6 years in a row. Kids are kind of getting used to it. And we thought we'll do a little coastal tour down Washington and down Oregon. And there's some farms we're going to stop at, a couple of farms, 3 farms. And then we're also going to visit the Tillamook Farms, which is a huge cheese and dairy factory down here, and do that whole tour thing and spend time on the beach and hit the arcades and just kind of do a little like week and a half family tour. Not quite, you know, last year's. We'll see. It's new at this point. Right now, it feels like a huge job because there's so many things both with content to do still and also just so much still needs to be done in the gardens and in the RV, right? We really added to our dependency list with this little mini farm that we have going.
2: You thought automating the water would be the only thing you need to worry about.
1: Right. I mean, I'm glad we did that. And I'm glad Dom helped us really dial it in recently when he came back out, because that is an area I feel a lot more confident about now. Although Hadia did find a little leak yesterday.
2: Oh no.
1: Yeah. We're going to plug that today, this evening. But then there's the cornfield and then the squash and corn and pumpkin field, the other 2 big fields.
2: How many fields are you up to now?
1: 3 fields plus the raised beds. They are going to get watered by volunteers while we're gone.
2: Oh, wow. That's nice.
1: Yeah. So we've been working our butts off to weed and get them, you know, because we know when we get back, we're just going to have to do it all over again and things are going to explode. So we're trying to get like the bean steak to make sure they're taking to their trellis and making sure that the tomatoes have their posts and all that, because it's on right now. It's going to be growing like crazy. So that's been a huge job, right? And then there's just a lot in the RV to get it ready for 5 people to live in there with the slides closed.
2: It's been a while since last summer, I think, right?
1: Yeah. Yeah. I mean, we just did a little test drive out to the woods for a couple of days and that went fantastic and everybody just fell right back into their old routine. So I think that's going to be okay. I've been prepping by also set up a little Umbral node in the RV and, you know, put a couple $100 worth of sats on there. And I set up Zeus Wallet to connect to my node so I can use those sats on the road trip if we want to, like, buy gas or whatever we want to do with them. I don't know. It's really kind of a, it's more of like a thought experiment than anything, you know? So I had that all set up.
2: You're bringing your bank with you.
1: Yeah. I mean, I'm a nerd, obviously, but how freaking awesome would it be? Think about this for a second. Say I pull up to a gas station and I'm paying for gas from the sats that are on the node that's in the RV.
2: That's fun.
1: Isn't that like just, I mean, just as a technology experiment, that's so awesome.
2: Yeah.
1: And, you know, so we're also like thinking, okay, going down the road, like I want to have that set up and powered. So I have it up front in the passenger area. We picked up like some solo cups, you know, those drink cups for the kids and stuff. So that way they don't have to do dishes while we're going down the road. And so this morning, I grab one of these new solo cups. I'm like, oh, all right, I'll have a little water. And I get myself some water, and I'm sitting down in the passenger seat where I'm just kind of like looking at some stuff on my phone. And I have my water on the table there and where we have a little desk area.
2: Oh, no.
1: And I get up, and I'm kind of getting my stuff because I'm packing up to go down to the studio. It's about 8:30 a.m. No, it was about 8 a.m. And Hadia's client, who's coming for acupuncture, shows up like an hour early. And Levi jumps up onto the passenger dashboard to see who's there. And in doing so, knocks the solo cup full of brand new fresh water right over. And it pours right into the back of the little mini PC that has Umbral and right into the fan of the machine for cooling.
2: Oh, I didn't know you were building a water-cooled device there.
1: Yeah, right. And so, like, you know, everything slows down, right? Time slows down. And I leap across the passenger seat and unplug the machine. Wow. And just as I'm unplugging it, I hear a pop. And I don't know if it was the plug, like, or if it was something inside the machine. So I pick the machine up and I'm like holding it upside down so all the water drains out. And Hadia's like, isn't the Bitcoin on that machine? And I'm like, yeah, some of it. And she's like, oh no, is it gone? I'm like, well, I should be able to restore it, but I don't know. I haven't tested any of that yet. And she's like, well, I got to go. My patient's here. I'm like, I know. I'll let you know. So I just bring the machine into the studio with me today, keeping it upside down the entire time. So it's like, you know, on a towel in the passenger seat as I'm going down the road.
2: Oh, my goodness.
1: And I'm petrified, right? I mean, it's not the end of the world, but nobody wants to lose a few hundred bucks, right? Mm-hmm. Nobody wants to do that. You just got to just put the time to get this whole thing going. So I'm petrified. So I bring it into the studio and I put it on a new towel and I leave it set that way. And I'm thinking I'm just going to let it dry for a bit. And then I'm going to open it up and use a hair dryer for a bit, and I'm going to let it sit for like 3 days. Well, I'll let it just sit my entire trip, I think. And then when I get back, I'll try to power it up, because I was able to restore that wallet on my laptop.
2: Oh, man.
1: Using a seed phrase and my cold wallet. And so it all worked out. But
2: that's a good test, I guess, right?
1: I ended up testing it in production. And so I ended up messaging, I got him back, Adi, it's fine. She's like, oh, phew. She sent me, you know, one of those, like, relief gifts.
2: So that means you won't have a node on board, right?
1: No.
2: Oh, that's too bad.
1: I don't think I'm going to have time now. Yeah, I know. Stinks. It was so cool, too. It was such a cool idea, you know. And I can't be mad at the dog, because I shouldn't have left my water there. And I... You know, it would have been fine. It would have been fine. But somebody showed up early when I was, you know, another 5 minutes, the water would have been done and I would have been out the door. Right. I was just, as I was packing up, I was like, I haven't had anything, you know, for like since last night. I'm going to have a little bit of water. And I didn't really see it because she just got the solo cups and the solo cups are all like, yeah, I'm going to have a solo. Okay, save myself water. You know,
2: it's like you couldn't design a better story. That's great.
1: No, it was. And Hadia was terrified. Too, you know, like just the whole sequence of events, like, are we mad at the dog? No, I don't think so. Okay, do we figure this out? Oh crap, my patient's here. Just like all of that happens within a split second.
2: It's like flood of emotions. Oh man.
1: Yeah.
2: Well, I'm glad you were able to figure it out in the end and that it's not that consequential.
1: Yeah. You know what I should have done is I should have spun the node up on Linode. That's what I'm thinking. Have it on Tailscale, linode.com/Jupiter. 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I should have just done that. You know? Tail scaled it. I loved the idea so much. It was the nerdness of it, having it right there in the machine or right there in the RV.
2: And to say self-sovereign, right?
1: Yeah.
2: From head to tail.
1: Oh, I see what you did there, right? Because I'm using tail scale. It's good, Brad.
2: Well, and I was thinking Levi, you know, he's got tail and all that, you know.
1: Oh, too soon.
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1: Coming in using Fountain FM for episode 20, Breaking Brent. Hello, fellas. Long time no see. Life happened. And because of that, I've been away from podcasts for almost all of 2023 now. I'm back in the game and working to get caught up on all the shows. Glad to be listening again. Well, we're glad to have you on board again, Wise Papa John.
2: Yeah, episode 20 is quite a while ago, actually.
1: He's catching up. He's catching up, isn't he? DJ Hunter 67 also sporting a really nice boost.
5: I hoard that which your kind covet.
1: 240,000 sats coming in on Podverse, boosting from episode 29. First time booster. Heyo. Here's to more office hours. It was a real treat to hear about JB's past. Perhaps a show about the history of JB is in the future. You certainly have enough content. No kidding. Problem is I'm not a big fan of past Chris.
2: What?
1: Like, I can't really stand most of my past content just because I look at everything I was doing wrong. All I see is all the mistakes. I'm very forward-looking on that kind of stuff. I love it when people send in clips, though, and, like, we nailed a prediction. That's always pretty gratifying.
2: Like 10 years ago, you predicted something.
1: Yeah. So that's always good. But I generally try to avoid it. But Wooden 501 comes in with 50,001 sat. Zuckdub Time Machine episode 30 from Fountain says, I got the membership a few weeks ago. I'm boosting from Fountain, but I've been listening from Podverse because I couldn't figure out how to get the member feeds in Fountain. Would love to keep the show live. So dropping the boost in here to support. Thanks, Wooden. Yeah, I remember when I set up a member feed for a podcast that I listened to, it wasn't obvious in Fountain how to do it. I did eventually succeed, and I can't remember if I did something crazy like add a manual podcast and then put the member feed in the search box or something. Like, it was not obvious to me, but I was successful in getting a membership feed into Fountain. I like Podverse too, though, so, you know. I love earning sats, though, so it's your choice. You pick it up. You figure it out. I'm a pod hopper. We need like a distro hopper equivalent to somebody who moves around a lot.
2: Pod hopper is pretty good.
1: I don't know. It sounds like a jump podcast.
2: Oh. Mm-hmm. Yeah. Pod catch fly? I
1: catch swapper? No.
2: catch flopper?
1: Dave Jones comes in with 25,000 sats.
5: I hoard that which your kind covet.
1: I'm working from the home world this week. Thanks. Sending from Castomatic. Dave, how do you like Castomatic? I've been thinking about giving it a go on iOS just because I have the least of experience with it. But I hear iPhone users like it a lot. And I don't know. What can I say? I'm a pod flopper or whatever. a catch swapper? No, I don't know. Anyways, I'd love to hear about Castomatic, and thanks for the support. Purple Dog comes in with a row of ducks. An AI host read ad sounds like a fraud to me. If an ad is worth more because it's read by the host, then surely using AI to generate that voice is artificially inflating the value of the ad. Either they're charging advertisers for something they're not getting, or advertisers are getting or advertisers they're getting, they're trying to manipulate the audience into thinking they've got an endorsement from the host that doesn't necessarily exist. If that's not the intent, I don't see why you would use a voice actor. You wouldn't just use a voice actor. I agree, Purple Dog. I think we're entering a new frontier of dynamic ads. And the thing about the dynamic ads is you got to get as much content into that system as possible so that way you can fill the inventory slots that are going to be coming in there. And so it only scales so much without at some point either having like a bench of voice actors or generating it, I suppose. We shall see. I don't really know where it's going to go. Hal Was Right comes in with 2,100 sats.
6: Boost!
1: Did you know that Zeus can connect to Albi or another L&D hub instance as well? I personally wouldn't mind the ads from you guys, by the way. Thanks. Yeah, Hal, you're right. Turns out Zeus can connect to Albi. I might just do it that way for my road sats. I might just connect Zeus to Albi.
2: That's actually a great con. Yeah, that's a great idea.
1: That would be even easier. Scott comes in with a handsome row of ducks. Look at those guys. Memes are the fabric of the universe. I agree. That's how we built the Zuck Dug time machine. Thank you, everybody. We got a whole bunch of boosts this week, but we're going to cut it there because this is going to be a shorty this week. We got 766,000 sats into the show this week. A total of 27 boosters. Thank you, everybody, so much who boosts into the show. We read 2,000 sats and above. And some we pull ahead for content if we think it's pretty great. And we'd love to stack some of those for supporting office hours while we're on the road. And then we get back, have a big banger of an episode. So if you'd like to get a boost in, I think the easiest way is really these days is get Albi. You get Albi, getalbi.com. You can top it off directly. Or if you're in the States, nothing's easier than the Cash App. And that Cash App is useful for a whole bunch of stuff. Or something like Strike, anything that's on the Lightning Network, really. It can be any, it's an open network. Basically, you get Albi, get some sats into Albi, then you go to the podcast index, find office hours, and you just boost right from there. Or if you really want to join the revolution, get podcasts with transcripts and chapters and artwork that changes as you're listening to the podcast, alternate enclosures, live streams in the podcast player, things like streaming sats from Fountain or Clips and Podverse, then you get a new podcasting 2.0 app at newpodcastapps.com. 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And enjoy the future. Newpodcastapps.com. And then you can boost right in there. 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Organic, locally sourced, small batch. So, you know. You pay for that, right, Brent? You know.
2: Oh, I yeah. Definitely put a little more value onto those kind of things.
1: No pesticides have been used in the production of these podcasts.
2: No slavery either, you know.
1: No. Well, some Brent labor, some child labor. It's a gray area. You know,
2: Let's not talk about it.
1: That's why we didn't stream this one. So that way, you know, this is just a private office session. So that way people don't hear about that kind of stuff. Thank you, everybody who did boost in. We really appreciate the support.
7: And now it is time for Le Boost.
1: I love that one. It was time. We don't play that one enough. You know, it makes me think of you every single time.
2: Oh, thanks. We should do a me version at some point.
1: Oh, we should. Do you play the piano? Well, you better start practicing. It's a big part of it. All right, everybody. Thanks for joining us. We'll see you soon. Stay subscribed. Now get out of here. I'm having a good time. You know what? It's nice to have our buddies in studio. Jeff and Brent are here with us today. Hey, guys. Hello.
8: Hello.
2: Well, hi.
1: Hey. It was interesting because Brent was coming from somewhere in Canada and Jeff was coming from California. And the question was, which one of them would get here first? Both had to go through like a little bit of winter wonderland for a bit. And somehow, actually, and I don't really know how the math worked out on this, Brent got here first.
2: I actually choose to lie when I leave, so that way I have this slick advantage.
1: You throw them off?
2: Yeah, those Californians.
8: That's what it was.
1: Jeff, I know how you drive, too. So you, I mean, you're kind of like, you go, go, go, go, and then you stop for emergency body functions and gas.
8: Yeah, that's it.
1: Yeah. So, like, I thought I actually had my money on you.
2: Because yeah, here I am, like, stopping and taking in the Columbia River and slowly taking a jaunt and, like, just kind of taking it in.
8: If Brent wasn't lying, he was 3 hours ahead of me, and then all of a sudden I was an hour ahead of him. But then he got here 10 minutes before me.
1: That's pretty great.
2: I tell you, keep them guessing.
1: You know what? You do. I like it, and it was nice because I was already here at the studio. It was a Saturday, but we were hanging out here at the studio, and I hadn't told Levi that Brent was coming. And when that door opened up and Brent came walking through, Levi was so excited to see him. He was jumping all over him.
2: Oh, sweet. Yeah, I got both ears licked. Yeah. Not anybody gets that.
1: I know. You know, see, that's why I say, Wes, you got to lick both ears.

0: Hello, friends, and welcome into your weekly Linux talk show. My name is Chris.
1: My name is Wes.
2: And my name is Brent.
0: Hello, gentlemen. And we have a special guest in studio. Hello, Jeff.
3: Hello.
0: Hey, buddy. Welcome in. Coming up on the show today, we're going to share our thoughts on Ubuntu and Flavors officially removing Flatpak and taking a pretty clear stance. And we'll also talk about the recently announced efforts by GNOME and by KDE to turn FlatHub into the universal Linux app store. And they're throwing some serious money behind the effort as well. And it's finally arrived, guys. After weeks of waiting for Linux 6.2 to ship and Mesa, we have the Intel Arc installed in studio and tested. 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We'll share our thoughts and some tests that we've done. 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It's a flat network that you can get up in moments. We love it. 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Before we get into the show, though, I got to say time-appropriate greetings to our virtual lug. Hello, Mumble Room. Welcome in.
4: Hello, friends.
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6: Howdy.
0: Hello, hello, everybody. So nice to have you here. It's Jeff, you and I are on the other side of the Mumble Room.
3: Yeah, I almost said hello right there.
1: Traitor.
0: It's slowly happening. Last week we pulled in Casey. This week we've got Jeff.
1: Coming for you.
2: Next is Mini Mac.
0: Yeah, Mini Mac. When are we going to get you out here?
7: Yeah, just a little trip.
0: Yeah, we got to get Dan out here eventually, too. This is something we got to make happen. We got to make that happen.
2: The Mumble Meetup.
0: Ooh, that's even alliterative. I like that.
2: I tell you.
0: Well, until we get there, we do have the in-person meetup. We're kind of celebrating a little bit for Linux Unplugged 500 next week. So the day before, Saturday, March 4th, 4 p.m., we're going to get together at the 192 Brewing Company in Mount Vernon, Washington. Yeah, I know it's a weird spot, but you know what? I love these guys, and I want to give this company some business. It's a little local brewery in my hometown. So come celebrate episode 500 with some brews. They got indoor, outdoor seating. They got kid-friendly stuff. My kids are going to be there. And the venue also has food.
2: Dog-friendly, too, I think.
0: It is, sir. It is. Meetup.com/Jupiter Broadcasting for the LUP 500 details next weekend. Rumor has it the Bitcoin Dad will be there, too.
1: Oh, great.
2: Oh, that's fun.
0: Yep. I'm glad. And, of course, you guys are all going to be there, too.
2: I'm actually quite excited about this, and I can't believe it's happening. Like, how is it?
0: Yeah, I don't think I fully processed already? 500 episodes, either. It's a weird thing. Wes, though, is totally non-fazed by it. Wes, like, it's just a number. I can tell
1: him.
0: Just
1: a number.
0: Come on, Wes, get me excited. Get me all hyped up about it.
1: I'm looking forward to episode 1000, personally.
0: Yeah,
1: you know, too. It's like the next order of magnitude sort of thing.
0: I know. I agree. If anything, I wish we could just do more shows and get there faster. You know, that's how I feel about it. But come celebrate if you can. And if you can't, maybe consider joining us live next Sunday. We will be doing episode 500 live Sunday at noon Pacific, 3 p.m. Eastern, over at jupiter.tube. And if you want to send us a message to celebrate episode 500, boost in with at least 9,529 sats, because we are at 9.5 years of the show. You're welcome to boost more. You just didn't have to tell me it's for episode 500. And then we'll set all those boosts aside and read them on the big 500, which is kind of a special moment to get your boost read on episode 500. And I have to say, although it's fine, but it would be a special treat if we got a couple of baller boosts and we got to the top of the charts for episode 500. To see 500 at the top of the charts would be really something. The challenge is the amount of sats is getting up there now because it's taken off.
1: Right.
0: And so some big boosts are landing on these other shows, which is great to see. But it just means it takes a little bit more to get to the top of the charts these days. But it would be a nice treat to see 500 at the top. Now, with Linux 6.2 that came out last Sunday as we were recording the show, a lot of really good stuff landed. So much stuff that we almost just wanted to try to pack it all in, but we realized we couldn't. But some great improvements to ButterFS, both in performance, but also in RAID 5.6

0: 8.5 and later, and Linux 6.2. Out of the box, the Intel dedicated ARX graphics works. And it's a big deal.
1: So much so, after the show last week, and just after 6.2 dropped, I was pressuring you to just put it in right before that. You were like, smartly, you were like, no, I'll do it after Coder.
0: That's true. Although I almost did do it. I was like, yeah, I kind of want to, but I should wait and make sure Coder gets out.
1: So I've been sort of just standing on pinbreaks over here, waiting to hear how it went.
0: Yeah, I'm really thrilled. And I think, you know, I should just give a little bit of a mention that Intel creating its own dedicated graphics card has an interesting and windy history. They've tried this before, and people were skeptical that Intel would even ever ship the ARC. But it's here, it's real, and it's glorious. I have it installed on my system. It's not a crazy system. It's a 6th-gen i7. It's not a necessarily blow-away box. And the experience was really, truly exactly what I was hoping for. I wanted to be able to put a graphics card in, and I want to turn computer on, and I want graphics working. And that's it. I don't want to do more work than that. And that's what the ARC gives me. And it means full Wayland compatibility. It means full open source driver stack. So I'm running Plasma 527 on Wayland using all open source video drivers on the Intel ARC. And all I had to do was have Linux 6.2 and Mesa 22.5. And the desktop feels snappier and just more responsive than it has in years. So that part is all like really good news, right? That's like, I'm happy to report, if your benchmark is you want a really nice, solid running Linux workstation with a fully accelerated desktop and an accelerated browser and things like that, I'm here to report with Linux 6.2 and Mesa 22.2, really, maybe you should think about 22.5, and later, it's here. However, there are some caveats.
1: I knew it. Couldn't be too good.
0: No, in fact, the first ones you brought up, Wes, is a lot of the stuff that we're playing with these days, like Stable Diffusion, Whisper for transcription, they're really focused on like the NVIDIA cards and stuff like that. And they don't even run out of the box on the Intel stuff, do they?
1: No, there's some things you can do, but you have to, you know. It was really nice to see some of these open source tools where they, you know, little communities that have sprung up around them have got just slick little setups. You run a script or you pull down a Docker container and you've got access to this without having to understand Conda or how to install the right packages to get acceleration working, besides maybe making sure you pass in a graphics card device to your container.
0: Sure. So these are containers that are kind of already set up like with the Intel PyTorch stuff, or?
1: Well, yeah. And I mean, we've seen them used. There's like a couple different options for like easy web containers with Whisper, or there's all kinds of web UIs for Stable Diffusion, and the Docker stuff handles like getting the models and standing everything up and making it a really easy process that's quite accessible. And I think that's where you're going to run into some issues if you're hoping that'll just all work with the ARC.
0: Mm-hmm.
1: There are something called the Intel extensions for PyTorch. So if you have a PyTorch or TensorFlow model, it looks like you can use those to sort of optimize the models either for Intel CPUs, but also for Intel GPUs. And Shufflebox over in our Matrix chat did some benchmarkings and was playing around with it and getting it to work with Whisper. So it seems like it's pretty easy. You kind of just got to go install the Intel extension for PyTorch, load it, and then like add a couple, two or three lines of code that goes and says like, hey, make sure we optimize this model for the Intel GPU.
0: Okay. So I think these are things that you should be aware of, because it is maybe a little extra step or two to get it working on an Intel graphics card than it might be if you had an NVIDIA card in your system.
1: It does seem like that there's some hope of that changing, at least on the open source stuff. You know, I've seen a lot of open pull requests or issues discussing like, how might we do this? I did find something called StableDiffusion.OpenVino, which seems to work and run accelerated on Intel GPUs. So it's coming online. It's just like not going to be quite as easy as maybe you're used to if you did some dabbling on an NVIDIA system.
0: But don't you get the sense that this is just early days? That it because it is open source, because it's just integrated into the system, eventually these things are going to update and it's all just kind of going to be supported. Like Neil points out in the chat room that Fedora 38, for example, is going to ship with 6.2 and a later Mesa. And so it just means on a Fedora 38 system, ARC's going to work out of the box. And isn't that just kind of going to be the way all this open source stuff will work? Is inevitably you won't have to run the Intel version of this to make it go?
1: I mean, it does seem like there's a lot of incentive there because it is easy to change. It is open, right? People can start submitting requests and do some of the legwork to make it happen. And then also, I think

0: there's something about the right price point and functionality of this card and interest like you have. Maybe you don't need like a super beefy thing. You want something to accelerate your desktop, but it would be nice to also maybe run, you know, do a little acceleration on the side. Seems like a lot of people are picking them up, which will further help, you know, have motivation for people to actually make them compatible.
1: Slowly but surely, right? I mean, that's kind of as people get it and that kind of thing. I hope so. All right. So moving away from, do you want a rock solid desktop and you just want all of your desktop applications to work great and be well performant for a reasonable price? Moving beyond that, let's talk a little bit about gaming here. And I should mention, because I think this is definitely worth considering, is I have, thanks to listener Nev, the Intel A380. This is a budget-priced card. You can find this card for under $200 right now for a dedicated GPU in a market where GPUs are crazy expensive, right? So I just want to make that aside, that this is not meant for high-end performance gaming. This is budget-oriented. And to that end, I experienced pretty lackluster gaming results, I have to say. With a few exceptions, a few like open source games, like a couple open source first person shooters that worked pretty well that are based on the Quake 3 engine. Yeah, those worked fine. But even older games like Batman Arkham Asylum or No Man's Sky were no go. No Man's Sky and Batman Arkham Asylum, they work, they load. You can move around, but the frame rate's just kind of unusable. But they do actually load. So the reason why that matters is because it means all of the Vulkan driver stuff is working. All the acceleration stuff is working. It's working with Steam. It's, you know, compatible with Proton. All that stuff matters. I think if I got a higher end Arc, I would have had better results. But what I wanted to set out to answer was, could this be a good production card? Something you throw in a machine that's your workstation, that is a machine that's at a job site, something like that. Because I have over here this Thaleo with 13th gen Intel CPUs in it, and I dream of a world, not because I'm some sort of Intel fanboy, but because of the practicality, I dream of a world where it's all Intel. Intel NVMEs, Intel CPU, Intel chipset, Intel network card, Intel GPU, and it's a dedicated GPU. And that has to be a stable stack, because Intel, for better or for worse, you know, I mean, you can, I'm really not happy with the software unlocking of the CPU stuff. I have to put that aside because they are good, reliable, upstream, open source contributors, and their stuff just gets built into the kernel, right? And that makes a difference. So I really am pretty quite impressed with the Arc 380 if you have all of the prerequisites. If you want to try it on a system that doesn't have Linux 6.2 and Mesa 22.2, you're not going to have a good time. But you just cross that threshold, and now I'm over here living it up on Wayland, because I was able to replace a system that was NVIDIA and X11, and now I'm on Wayland. I got Plasma. It's so smooth on Wayland. Everything is nice. My screen tearing's gone. You know, I'm very happy with it. So for a budget card to just run your desktop applications, I give the A380 the unplugged thumbs up. And I'm kind of excited to be talking about this in $499, because it feels like a new era. If Intel sticks with this for a while, and people and the market actually responds, this is a new era for Linux users. Linode.com/unplugged. That's where you go to get $100 and 60-day credit on a new account. And it's a great way to support the show while you are checking out fast, reliable cloud hosting that does it like nobody else in the business. This show really is made possible by you taking advantage of our sponsors, and Linode is one that we enthusiastically endorse, and they've stuck around for as long as they have, because the more of you that try it, the more of you that like it. Linode really clicks with our audience because they do it in a way that I think is starting to become a little bit more niche. You know, you can get access to an entire system. You can tear it down to the metal and build it back up, or you can do one-click deployments. You get access to sort of like whole ingredients when it comes to Linode. 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A couple of things that really stand out to me. Their S3 compatible object storage is an essential part of life now. I can't tell you how useful that is. 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In fact, they have just updated recently their Understanding Kubernetes Guide. 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
0: Well, you may have seen a recent post over on the Ubuntu Discourse making the rounds, titled Ubuntu Flavor Packaging Defaults. I thought it was probably appropriate for us to have a discussion here. And let's just start with this little TLDR. Quote, as part of our combined efforts, the Ubuntu flavors have made a joint decision to adjust some of the default packages on Ubuntu. Going forward, the Flatpak package, as well as the packages to integrate Flatpak into the respective software center, will no longer be installed by default in the next release due in April 2023, Lunar Lobster.
1: All right, so we have our date. And what's changed here is that the flavors have agreed to comply, and they will also be removing Flatpak by default on any of the Ubuntu flavors, which is now considered the standard, quote, Ubuntu experience. I have a lot of thoughts on this, but I wanted to give everybody else a chance to jump in first.
0: I do want to note, as they say here, users who have used Flatpak are not going to be affected. Like, if you went and set up Flatpak, they're not going to remove it. This is just new defaults for fresh installs.
1: And it's also worth pointing out, obviously, Flatpak remains available in the repo. You can install it yourself.
0: Yeah, it's the same. Install Flatpak, set up FlatHub, you're good to go.
1: So let's talk about, though, kind of the message that this sends. And also to kind of make an announcement about it and all of that. I'm curious, Brian, if you have any thoughts just on the top of your mind. I wanted to give you a chance to jump in here on Canonical kind of working. I don't think it's fair to say in hand with the flavors, because the sense that I have from multiple flavor maintainers is that it's more like comply or else kind of a situation. How do you feel about that?
2: Well, that approach itself feels a little uncomfortable to me because I don't have any experience developing anything as a flavor, but the sense I got as a user was that they were kind of offering a difference in some of the philosophical choices that the, you know, vanilla Ubuntu was giving out. And so to make their own decisions seemed like the feature set of flavors.
1: That's a great point. In other words, you want to remain Ubuntu compatible. Mm-hmm. You like the Ubuntu ecosystem. You have a skill set there, but perhaps you don't align specifically with Canonical's vision.
2: Yeah, and a lot of flavors we see have different desktop environments, but that's not their only distinguishing factor. There are a lot of other decisions that get made that make it that they have a strong user base that likes those opinions of the choices that they've made. And so I wonder if this is starting to, I don't know, hint at the breakdown of that kind of nicety of having flavors even. You know, if it's just all going to be forced opinions and choices, then why even have flavors?
1: Right. It does give it a sense of, you can be a flavor so long as you do everything we want. And then if you don't, we won't give you any kind of support or infrastructure. Wes, what do you think about this move? Canonical clearly has a long-term strategy with Snaps. In my opinion, I think this is the signal they're never giving up on Snaps. right? Like with Mir and with Upstart, we did see them reverse course. And there were signals that maybe they would do that. We see certain signals around ZFS right now. We're seeing them right now. But it seems like with Snaps, this is the signal that they're never capitulating. They're never going to go along with what the community wants. What do you think? Is that the wrong framing even?
0: No, I mean, it's just entertaining to hear it phrased that way. I don't know about never. I do think it at least signals a continued investment for whatever, you know, near to semi-far term. It's a little sad for me personally, I guess, just because I've spent a lot of time using Ubuntu systems. I'm using an Ubuntu-based system to do the show right now. But they're feeling less and less relevant to the kind of setup that I'm doing on my desktop these days. I mean, between all the NixOS stuff, wanting to play a little more and see sort of updated, you know, fundamentals in the operating system, and then just sort of distancing. I don't use Snaps. Flatpaks really have become the sort of dream of the universal package. I mean, you know, there's fine details. It's not perfect. There's a lot of messiness, but it's come such a far way that it's really, you know, we distro hop a lot. We try all kinds of stuff. And the first thing I do is set up FlatHub if it's not already set up by default so I can get all my Flatpaks installed. And it's just a little, I don't know, a little sad to see Canonical not sort of embracing that.
1: Yeah. Neil, I want to let you jump in here because doesn't it seem like with Elementary OS and Pop OS and obviously Fedora and Silverblue and even me over on Nixland, Flatpaks are a more critical part of my desktop setup than ever. And I think they're more part of every desktop other than the Canonical Ubuntu ecosystem strategy going forward. It seems like a really big differentiation. It seems like a differentiation in packaging. What are your thoughts?
3: There is a philosophy around branding, that there are two major philosophies, a house of brands and a branding house. Now, in the old days, Ubuntu was largely a house of brands. So you had Ubuntu, Kubuntu, Zubuntu, Lubuntu, and so on. These were all independently managed, and they were all largely like sharing common infrastructure, but doing their own thing and making their own choices. But the past 10 years, Canonical has reasserted their ownership over the trademark of Ubuntu and basically have been pushing towards a branded house. So you have Ubuntu Budgie, Ubuntu Mate, Ubuntu Gnome, well, not Ubuntu Gnome anymore, but like, you know where I'm going with this, right? Like, so they're asserting that Ubuntu is the primary brand that matters. And that part is fine and all. And as part of that, there is a level of experience consistency that they want to have across all the flavors. To be fair, Fedora has a similar assertion. Like we also have assertions of brand consistency and tooling and stuff like that. But the extent of our requirements for consistency is a bit looser than Canonical's is, because Fedora is a community project and the stuff we actually require is mostly around visibility rather than necessarily technology. But we also don't allow people to do things like do weird things to the Fedora word. And like that's a thing that Ubuntu did in the beginning and they don't anymore, that sort of thing. Now, coming back to Flatpak versus Snap, it is incredibly important to recognize that Canonical has spent almost, I don't know, 12 years investing in what eventually became the Snap technology. And many of the people that have built Snaps and developed the technology are now in very senior leadership at Canonical. And to them, it is a basically all or nothing affair when it comes to their idea of what Ubuntu is intended for. And you can see this with Ubuntu Core, and you can see this with how they're transitioning things towards Snaps in Ubuntu itself, both in the server and in the desktop front. And I think that's just going to keep happening. And as a flavor, that is part of it, like, you're kind of subject to what they expect from you. And if you don't like it, I don't know if I can really have a whole lot of sympathy left, unless you want to just, I don't know, reverse takeover or something like that. Like, I don't know what you would do in a circumstance where you as a flavor maintainer we're being told that, like, from a brand and consistency and experience perspective, this is something that we care very much about, and you don't. I don't know what you would do. So from that perspective, I think the flavor maintainers probably agreed in principle and probably voluntarily once it was explained to them what the situation basically is. But from our side, on the outside, it doesn't necessarily look good. And I don't think there was a way to make this look good. There's just no winning a message like this.
2: Now, Neil, I have a question for you, and I know you can't necessarily speak to, internal Ubuntu and flavor stuff necessarily, but is there another example of a technology that the flavors have been sort of strongly suggested to integrate by default, for instance, like a similar situation that's happened in the past?
3: Upstart was. When Canonical adopted Upstart, they strongly suggested that everything that was going to run in Ubuntu across the flavors should use Upstart jobs and integrate Upstart technology rather than relying on compatibility and interfaces for System 5 init and stuff. There were technical reasons for doing that. It was not a bad decision, but it was mostly driven by this is what we're using in the primary flavor. This is what we're supporting. Please get on the train so that we can actually like do this cohesively. Mir was a different situation because Mir was designed as a toolkit, admittedly a full-fledged toolkit, mind you. But in order for it to work, you had to go to upstream projects and like actually plug Mir into everything. And that was not an easy challenge thing to do. And most of the flavor maintainers are not programmers. Saying that you should replace your sysv and init scripts with Upstart jobs is probably a reasonable ask. Saying you should probably not include the Flatpak packages preceded on your media and having snap seeded on there if you want to have a tech at all is probably a reasonable thing to ask. But asking them to like write code and change things and whatever in the upstreams is not reasonable to ask. And they've never asked that, as far as I'm aware.
1: Yeah. I mean, to me, it's bizarre where the line gets drawn. There are certain packages that get installed that probably 0.07% of Ubuntu users ever use. But that's in the default installation, you know, and it's when you just look at it from, I don't know, you just kind of an old school point of view of popular free software gets packaged by a distribution maker. So that way it's easier for users to use the desktop. It just would be a foregone conclusion to package Flatpak. And so it's clear that there is a overall strategy tax that Ubuntu is now subject to, which means that the Ubuntu experience has been degraded simply to comply with the strategy tax of Ubuntu. And I have a lot of respect for the project, and I have a lot of respect for what Mark Shuttleworth has done, but I'm a little disappointed to see that, because I'd like to see what Snaps could do if they competed head-to-head with Flatpak. And if Snaps can't take the heat, I'd like to see them fix so they could take the heat instead of this kind of maneuver. But you know what? It is their desktop system. It is their ecosystem, and they work really hard to make it. So this is the decision they are absolutely willing to make. Just like you as a user, if you want an Ubuntu environment that has no problems with Flatpak, could switch to Pop! OS. We all have the choice.
0: I'm suddenly quite grateful for Debian.
1: Yeah, really, no kidding. All right, Brent, I wanted to give you the final thoughts before we jump into kind of at the same time, there's a whole other aspect, a whole other element to this opening up.
2: Yeah, when I was reading this, I think many of our first reactions we've kind of given already. But then as I kept reading, I thought, well, if I take the perspective of other distributions who've done kind of the opposite, many of them have Flatpaks installed by default and not Snap installed by default. And so that has seemed very natural in the other case. And so I think really that's a fine decision and it shouldn't be controversial, but maybe it's just the approach that they've taken and at this specific time instead of maybe, I don't know, a year ago or maybe the communications breakdown.
1: What do you think? Do you think it's coincidence that this announcement comes out and then the next day, was it? The next day, I think, maybe 2 days later, KDE and GNOME jointly announced that they're seeking $100,000 to turn FlatHub into a store for the Linux desktop. They say they want to promote diversity and sustainability.
2: Seems like either very bad timing or there's some stuff going on behind the scenes there.
1: Yeah, right? Don't you get the vibe like maybe Canonical knew this was coming? You get a weird vibe about it. So what's happened here is the GNOME folks have sponsored work to add donations and payments to FlatHub via Stripe, as well as a way for developers.
0: It's the hip new thing to say.
1: That would be cool.
0: You know, we don't say devs anymore, it's developers.
1: And they're also introducing or have introduced a way for developers to verify their identity. So that way, you know, you're getting a package that's actually from them directly. So they are working together with the company behind KDE, and they have a goal to essentially increase the reach of FlatHub and to make it more of a general app store for all. They feel that FlatHub is uniquely positioned to offer these app store services in a vendor neutral way. They also acknowledge that the Snap Store is likely their biggest direct competitor. Wes Payne, your thoughts? I think you and I both had a sense this was coming. I even made this one of my predictions.
0: You sure did.
1: And now here we have it. They want to put it all out there. They want to take it even further. And I got my cards on the table. I am 100% behind this idea. I'm curious what your thoughts are, though.
0: I'm excited. Who knows? There's a lot of ways maybe this could go not as we want. But as I said earlier, I install Flatpaks all the time. Yeah. I like supporting open source projects. It just seems like it would be a super convenient way to actually have a good mechanism. I'm not against spending money, but it's, you know, you have to figure out different ways. Patreon, there's just so many different.
1: It's too much.
0: And if it's a easy way, it's there. I can do a subscription, or I can just pay and get access to apps that I have paid for.
1: Yeah. That's the thing.
0: Sign me up.
1: Right. Like if they added the feature to keep track of what you've paid for, so that way when you're loading a new system, you could just come back to My Apps or whatever it is, and you could just boop, boop, boop, boop, boop, and reload everything. That would be really chef's kiss there. You know, just backing up a little bit, I want to know what you think about this goal for KDE and Genome to come together to create this universal app store, because that has been tried. They even mentioned the click and run store, which I really appreciate as an OG.
0: Yeah.
1: You know, and our friends over at Elementary OS have their app center where they've really tried to give this a go. So this idea has been tried a dozen different times. So I keep that. That's question one. And then question two for you is, do you feel like this is all kind of getting ready for the immutable future? Because the reason why I have become a lot more serious about my Flatpak usage is I really like the idea of a rolling immutable base. So my base system is constantly updated, but it's separate from my user space applications, which get updated by the vendors when they have updates. And it's totally detached from like my kernel, my Mesa stack, like all of that stuff that I'm always going to keep updating. I love this idea, and I feel like this is going to become kind of the norm on the Linux desktop in a few years. And I think FlatHub is getting ahead of that. So it's two questions there. I know it's a lot, but what are your thoughts?
0: Well, seeing KDE and GNOME come together is refreshing. Sort of a little heartwarming. It seems like they both recognize the position they play. It's a lot of camaraderie to this sort of effort.
1: It's nice to see, isn't it?
0: Yeah. Again, early days. Who knows what's going to happen here? There's a lot that maybe it doesn't happen at all.
1: Yeah, it's true.
0: So let's not promise the moon, but promising, and I'm loving where both of those projects are at right now and where they seem to be going. So it's very exciting time to be a Linux desktop user.
1: Yeah. Brent, the thing that I like about this is that it feels like FlatHub's already delivered, right? They've proven to be a good community resource here. And so I trust when they say they want to take it a little bit further. And this whole like app store for all the different Linux desktops has been tried probably a half a dozen times, but do you think maybe this is the group to do it finally? Is it possible?
2: Well, I wonder if it feels like the first time that we've had a technology that actually spans all of those in a really cohesive way. And it feels like maybe that answer is yes.
1: Right. I mean, we're using it everywhere. It's not RPM this time.
2: That's it. It's not like a distro agnostic format that we're trying to push to everyone else. It's like a format that was meant and designed to be used by everyone everywhere without being strictly controlled by, you know, one company. So that's promising. That's a difference, isn't it?
1: Yeah, it is sort of the different. And it could have been App Image. The reason why I don't feel like it could have been Snaps is when you read this, and we'll have it linked in the show notes, when you read this pitch over and over again, the takeaway I have is that vendor neutrality is pretty important. Now, I don't know. Is Red Hat somehow involved in this? Maybe. FlatHub has so far, I think, been a good actor in vendor neutrality. And I have seen no indication that FlatHub has favored any particular distro over another. And so, you know, I actually do believe them when they say they're going for vendor neutrality, because their actions have so far seem to verify that.
0: And I mean, it seems like Flatpaks run well. Flatpaks you get from FlatHub run well on.
1: It's all worked
0: pretty much everything we try on the show anyway. And they seem to be quite happy to add instructions. Right? They've got little like, oh, here's all these various distros. Here's how you get up and running with FlatHub.
1: You know, Wes, I mean, the moment Reaper, our recording application, starts getting packages with FlatHub, I'll seriously consider it. It's been great. Also, you can check out where they're going by going to beta.flathub.org. It's a new UI. There's new options there. There's a lot going on. And you can check it out when you go to beta.flathub.org. I'm here for it. I'm looking forward to it, and I'm going to look for ways that I can support it. I think it's a good effort, and I like the idea. I've always liked the idea. I would have been okay with App Center taking off. I would have been okay with even Click and Run back in the day. 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And if you have an existing password manager that you're not very happy with, like just personally, I personally switched from LastPass a few years ago. And if I had known then just how straightforward the migration was, I probably would have done it a few years earlier. 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It's ridiculous how quick they make that process. You're going to love how quick it is. I wish I would, like I said, I wish when I knew I would have done it sooner. And Bitwarden is open source. So you know that helps, right? Because you've got millions of eyes on the source code. Teams can, and organizations, of course, can also do internal audits if they like. That's powerful. And again, one of the reasons why we trust it for our sensitive data. And Bitwarden has account switching supports. You can move between business accounts and personal accounts or your account and the open source project that you're participating with. And they've made that so good and so slick. It's just zero friction to do that now. And just recently in February, they've added login with device to more clients. So now you can quickly log into Bitwarden without having to use your master password in the browser or the web vault or the mobile apps or the desktop app. And it's just slick because you use an existing already logged in app, like on the mobile or on the desktop. And of course, they're constantly iterating on their security, making it better and better. 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I recommend it. I think you should suggest it to people that maybe you know in your life, in your world, that could use this as well, because this is one of the low-hanging fruits to make yourself more secure online. 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
2: I want to say thank you to every listener. We got an unusually wonderful number of feedback items in the mailbox this week. 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We'd love it. Lawson wrote in, and I'm going to feature what they wrote in. Jupiter Party member here from Southwest Florida. I've been listening since late 2019, right before the world went a bit more crazy. Thank you for all the shows and creating this great community. Just wanted to second the wireless performance issues that I've heard Chris mention in Linux Unplugged 497. I purchased an 11th gen framework laptop a few years ago, and I have run into similar issues with Fedora and wireless, just like Chris. I was first jumping around to a bunch of different distributions, trying to figure out which one I wanted to keep, and noticed every time I was on Fedora, my wireless would just not work at its full capacity. I did stick with Fedora as it has the latest kernel, and allows some functionality and everything, even when the issues with the wireless would crop up. It has gotten a little better, but there are times when I still see issues with the wireless.
1: Ah, well, isn't that interesting? So, Yeah, I was really impressed that the ThinkPad folks wanted to jump on this issue, and they're testing it. But I never felt like it was a ThinkPad issue. And I suspect I need to do more testing. But I kind of feel like maybe I did have the issues again recently on Plasma. So,
2: oh, that's interesting.
1: Yeah, yeah. Well, that is what I was told would happen.
2: You updated your bug report, though, right?
1: Yeah, you know what I did is I closed the machine and I've set it aside and I don't have time for a computer that can't do Wi-Fi, but I will pick it back up in probably about a week and I'll go through the whole thing and I'm going to respond to the folks at Lenovo and, you know, do all of it. I will do that. But it is when, you know, you're in the middle of things, it is so frustrating. And then, unfortunately, and this really actually does suck, is my neighbor came over. She knocked on Jupes and she says, I'm switching ISPs and I'm trying it out. I have like a 30-day window because like T-Mobile's doing like this nationwide push and I have like this 30-day window to try it for free. And all of my devices, you know, she's got two televisions, she's got a phone.
2: And a printer, I hear.
1: A printer and a Microsoft Surface. And all of her devices are working great. She's getting like 200 megabits down.
2: Oh.
1: Except for her Microsoft Surface running Windows 11 is dropping packets. Like it makes my ThinkPad with Nix look like it's doing great. It's just horrible. Like she'll get one ping back total. I wanted to help her and I wanted to test it. I wanted to try it out. And I realized I can't really count on the Wi-Fi here. I don't know if the results I'm getting are actually real results or not. And that really sucks. So I do need to address this and I am going to work on it. But I've always thought, I don't think it's hardware. I think it is something to do with software. Because when I switched to Hello System, it was fine. And when I switched to older Linux kernels, it's fine. Like really old, it's fine. Like old distros, it's fine. So it is something to do with modern Linux.
3: Which means it's coming to the BSDs eventually once they rebase on the latest stuff from Linux.
1: Yeah.
3: Right.
1: Yeah, they'll get it in a few years. Yeah. Yeah, you know what? Just listening in our live chat says I was having the same Wi-Fi issues with Nix on my ThinkPad X1. But he says I added networking.networkmanager.wifi.powersave=false to my configuration.nix and problem solved. Just listening, I'm going to follow up with you on that. That's interesting. It's something I absolutely believe it has something to do with power management.
3: I tried that for mine with Network Manager because you can tweak this as well in there. So the problem I wound up discovering is that as soon as I turned off power saving to make this work, the firmware crashed on a regular basis.
2: Fun.
0: Bum, bum, bum.
1: I know. I'm just actually, I feel really vindicated hearing you say this, Neil, because I do too, and I love the Intel Wireless stuff.
0: It's been great.
3: It also affects Windows people for what it's worth. I had to deal with the same problem with my parents when I visited them. So it's like, oh, wow, this is like something is actually wrong with Intel Wireless, and I don't know what's going on here, and I don't have enough data to prove anything. But this is where I've gotten so far. I don't know if I ever want to have an Intel wireless card again.
1: Right.
0: Give me that Broadcom, baby.
1: I know it. I know it. I want. Give me all the Realtek. Oh, give me the Realtek. Realtek.
3: This might just age out for a next generation of laptops. They won't be using Intel wireless. They'll be using Qualcomm for a little while.
1: That's great. That's great. It actually works out great. Because you know how I love just throwing away perfectly good computers that have years of life left into them. I just love throwing them away. So
3: yeah, I love that too, Chris. That's why that's why I would just pop open the laptop and pull the module out and replace it.
1: Yeah.
0: One of your hobbies.
1: Yeah. Yeah. Yeah.
3: Yeah, so you might want to look into getting maybe see if you can. They're not that expensive. Buying one of the PCIe or M.2 or whatever standard that your laptop's actually using for the wireless module, buy one that's a different brand, like Qualcomm. If it works, then basically I think you have enough information to give Mark, like
1: we should say Mark from Lenovo,
3: that it's Intel's fault.
1: I can imagine his position, right? And as an Intel partner, like if you're going to go to a partner and you're going to say, hey man, your stuff's messed up, like you got to come with the data. So I get where they're coming from, and I do want to get back to them. We do have more feedback, so continuing on, Brent.
2: Chris, I think for this one, we might need the cone of silence.
1: Oh, are you sure?
2: I have a somewhat production question on this one, so no, can you give it to me?
1: Yeah, you got it, buddy.
4: The cone of silence.
0: Watch your foot.
1: Can Jeff in here? Yeah, oh, wow. Oh, it's
2: ouch. Like, gosh.
1: Yeah.
2: This thing stretches in a weird kind of way.
0: I'm glad you put deodorant on today.
2: So Nick wrote in with this lovely little piece of mail here, and I just realized, he says, I had a question for episode 500. Did we ask folks to send in, like, beginner questions for episode 500?
1: Sure, we could. I mean,
2: Do we want to give a teaser one, maybe?
1: I think we should. I have a teaser boost, two for 500. So I think we'll do a teaser feedback.
2: Okay.
1: Yeah.
2: Okay.
1: All right. You're good?
2: Uncone, please.
4: The cone of silence.
2: Nick sent in this great piece of feedback. He says, hi, guys. I started listening in the last year and have been enjoying the shows tremendously. I had a question for episode 500. You recently mentioned that you would explain things for noobs like me. I think I get most of the fun sounds that you've been playing along with the boosts, though I did have to look up that one about the rich lobster. But I'm curious about the bell tone. It seems that in most episodes, somewhere near the end, you insert a little bell tone. To me, it seems random, but I was wondering if there's some sort of code word or time alarm thing happening. I would love to know.
1: Do I hit the bell more often in the latter half of the show?
2: You may.
1: Yeah, I can see that. I can see that.
0: I like the idea that you're just, I mean, have you just decayed to the point where you're belling at random now?
1: No, it all has a theme. You know what this email, you know what this email could be, is tell me you don't have ADHD without telling me you don't have ADHD. This is for all my friends out there who have trouble focusing because it gets your attention.
3: Is that a post hoc rationalization?
2: It could be. Pomodoro timer, I think.
1: I mean, no, what it is it's kind of like it's a signal to pay attention to something is what it is. And I wouldn't be surprised if I just subconsciously start dropping it more as the show goes on. Because your attention might be fading, and I want to make sure that you tune into this. Like, I could see that, and so that could be what's happening.
0: We also kind of hit some of the heavier points sometimes in the, you know,
1: that's true.
0: Later part of the show where the big topic is.
1: What I feel like is where you become a bell connoisseur is when you can determine the difference between the actual bell and the digital bell, which is sampled from the actual bell. So that's you know. That's next level bell is when you become the connoisseur.
2: See, but I think, Chris, what Nick's getting at is, what's the history behind the bell? Like, how long has it been with you? How long has it been in the studio? Where did it first appear?
1: Wow. Well, the bell first got introduced when I had a podcast called SciByte. And when SciByte started, that was the first show I ever did where I didn't host the show. I was the co-host. And so I wanted to be able to come up with a way to emphasize a point that my remote host made without interrupting her because of latency. And so something like a little bell every now and then when she stopped for a moment, I could insert the bell as like a, that's a great point, or this is something new, or something like, or pay attention to this, without me actually speaking and making her have to stop because of the latency. And then I just kind of kept with it because of the whole ADD thing.
2: Well, Nick continued with a little note here. P.S. Love the important discussions about the Enterprise theme. I've laughed out loud so many times. Perhaps you should set up a boost code for playing some of the theme on the show.
1: Yeah. All right. I'll think about that. Because I feel like if we're gonna play the trumpets or any of the Enterprise themes, it's got to mean something because it's personally meaningful to me. So I'll have to give that some thought. In fact, I'll probably give that an inappropriate amount of thought over everything else I should be considering. But I will be thinking about that.
5: Boostagram.
1: We do have some boost to get into. In fact, check this one out. We got a Ritz Lobster right here. Raving Grob boosted in with 110,118 sets. You lobster.
6: Hey, Rich Lobster!
1: They write, I've been listening for a couple of weeks now. Love your stuff. First of all, listening for a couple of weeks and sending us 110,000 sat boost.
2: Or a mistake. Who knows?
1: Humbled by that. I've been thinking recently about the boost amounts, and that is, I've noticed that we've had a couple of brand new listeners, and they're coming in at the 100,000 mark. And I really, really appreciate that. There is just a lot going on in the broader sponsor space right now. And I really feel encouraged by the value for value adoption. He continues, I love your stuff and I wanted to show my support from Vancouver, Washington.
0: Hey, yo.
1: I can't make it to the meetup though. I've had a question for a long time. All right. I'd love to have you at the meetup, but I understand. He says, I tried Linux back in 2012. I couldn't stick with it because of gaming. I returned in 2021 and I haven't looked back. But I have to ask, why has it taken Wayland so long to get properly supported? And do you think it will ever fully replace X11 in a true one-to-one space? I actually feel like there is a big philosophical answer here about the process of open source software and how long it takes. Like, do you know where I'm going with this, Wes? Like, the development of Wayland is maybe the best example of the strengths and weaknesses of free software development in some senses.
0: Yeah, I think I can see what you're saying.
1: Yeah.
3: The important thing to think about is public free software development is extremely painful. And I can think of two very visible examples of this, which have burned their respective creators and their respective development teams. The first is Wayland, and the second is ButterFS.
1: Yes.
3: Both of these projects started very publicly, very early, and the downside of being public and early and out there is people can try it at every stage of growth. The problem with that is that people can try it out at every stage of growth.
1: Oh, God, Neil, you are hitting it. This is the most important moment of the show right here. Yeah.
0: Arm that bell.
1: And they will form their opinions based on that, right? They will try it, and they know this technology, and they will then base years of opinion off that, or base
0: I still
1: entire...
0: can't trust Pulse Audio.
1: Right. Yes, you still hear Pulse Audio is the butt of jokes today.
3: And Pulse Audio because Pulse Audio and Avahi and SystemD and all these other things, right? Like, all of them have growing pains, but the downside of everything being developed in the open is that somebody can try it as soon as they see it. And the problem with that is that nothing is ever ready until it is ready. And in the open source world, you will never know what that is. That basically never becomes a thing until after it has happened. So you won't know that Wayland is ready or ButterFS is ready or Pulse Audio is ready or Pipewire is ready until after it's done and people are using it. This is why you tend to see people developing stuff privately and then doing a lot of work behind the scenes.
1: The old over the fence kind of thing.
3: It's always ecosystem evolution, and it's ready when the people who have been working on the old thing and the new thing stop working on the old thing.
1: And sometimes incentives align and you see things like Pipewire take off significantly faster than things like Wayland. But honestly, one of the reasons why things like Pipewire are taking off is because Wayland support is a driver. It is becoming a driver for these kinds of things. It's a focusing point for open source projects. It just took a long time. And we don't really know how long these things take inside proprietary companies, but we do get insight when it is free software. Codehead UK boosted in with 2,600 sats, and he says, 2,600 sats in honor of Captain Crunch. That's delicious. I could go for a bowl of Captain Crunch, a little show energy. He says, I'm boosting with some Hack the Planet sats to celebrate my 10-year anniversary as a Jupiter Broadcasting listener.
0: Hey, yo.
1: Very nice.
0: Wonderful.
1: Wow. That means you've been listening longer than one of my kids have been alive. How about that? That is, in measured in human years, impressive. My commute is 2 hours every day.
0: Wow.
1: I listen to a bunch of tech podcasts in the car to make better use of that time. I understand that, man. That is totally like, why not, right? Why not take advantage of that downtime?
0: Definitely.
1: And I keep up with the news that way. I'm currently about 4 months behind due to an extended spell working from home during lockdown, but slowly catching up. Keep up the awesome work. Here's to the next 10 years. Wow. Okay. Wow. I mean, you're not even going to hear this for months, but I have to imagine he cannot be the only one.
0: Right.
1: Codehead UK has got to be like other listeners out there that were doing work from home and now catching up. Maybe that's why the numbers went up. We have been trying to put together why the hell are, I mean, I definitely think it was part because our baller boosters got us onto the top of the fountain charts and that helped. And I think, you know, covering Nick's and stuff like that. But I've been trying to figure out, like, why our numbers just skyrocketed recently. And maybe it's people going back to work. I don't know what it is, but let us know. Boost in and tell me what's going on. Deleted comes in with 53,545 sats. Another fantastic boost. Thank you very, very, very much.
5: This old duck still got it.
1: I didn't get a chance to do this earlier, but this boost amount is my zip. Are you looking it up right now?
0: I sure am.
1: Is that what you're doing?
2: We need to start a database or something.
0: This is a postal code in Rock County, Wisconsin.
1: Nice. Oh, okay. I love it.
2: How do you do postal codes from like Canada and other European countries in here? That might be difficult with sats given the letters.
1: Could just tell us the town.
2: Oh, that's a simple approach. Thanks.
1: But you have to come up with your boost amount on your own. Rotten Mood boosted it with 25,000 sats. Thank you, sir. As someone who runs their own server with the domain USA4? I don't know exactly how you're supposed to say it. It's Belter. LSUS4? I don't know. I'm 100% in agreement with Drew of Doom on using Expanse terminology. All right, well, we got to have some clarifications with that one. By the way, if you don't know what the Expanse is, I didn't know either until a few years ago. And I tell you this as a 35-year-long Star Trek fan. The Expanse is some of the best sci-fi that's ever existed. It's like what might actually happen in our future. It's because the thing I love about it, it's the solar system is big enough for an entire series to exist, right? The solar system is huge. And the Expanse, it takes place in about 100 years or so. That's not true. And it's all in the solar system. And it's such a good show if you haven't watched it. Martin DeBeer boosts in with 10,000 sats. Hey, Chris, Wes, and Brent, I'm reporting back on my use of Podcasting 2.0.
0: Oh, we got a Podcasting 2.0 check-in over here. Okay.
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1: I use Podverse on Android. The app is great. I have a membership, as do I, as I like to mark episodes as complete. Yeah, there are some stuff that's member locked. I didn't really appreciate that because I just signed up as a member right away. The sync feature is also flawless. I want to pause here. So I use Podverse on my desktop and on my Pixel 7, and I effing love that I can pause in the car, walk upstairs, and hit resume in the web player, and it gets it. I love that. Anyways, he says the sync feature is flawless. One thing I run into, though, is certain podcasts on the podcast index are not updating every week. While they do update every week and say like the Google or the Apples or the Spotify apps. I don't think I can blame Podverse for that, but I have now I have to use two different podcast apps to get every episode every week. But best regards, Martin. What do you think? Doesn't this sound like maybe like a podcast index might be looking at like a feed that doesn't get updated as often or something?
0: I was wondering because I've run into that too.
1: Oh, you have?
0: Yeah.
1: What do you mean?
0: Just like they didn't have the most recent episodes. They had like all of them up to a point, but then just like not after that.
1: That's got to be like the whatever the podcast index is looking at has got to be a feed that's not getting updated as recently, right? Because it's just check the feed and import it, right? It's not like it's. But if you submit the wrong feed to the index or something like that, I could see that being an issue.
0: Yeah, let's see. I'll have to like actually find a case and reproduce it. Now I'm a little more curious. I kind of written it off because I was already using multiple podcast clients because I'm horrible like that. But yeah, I wonder if there's something, or I wonder how, if there's an easy way to say like, hey, can you please refresh podcast index? Because otherwise, the podcast index is so great. It's great. It's easy to just go find the RSS feed. It's easy to check.
1: Well, I know one way you can get it to update is through Podping. But I suppose if that podcast isn't using Podping, then it would just be up to a manual refresh. Maybe that's it. We should dig into it. We'll look into this.
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1: Oh, all right. Web City with two Bs.
2: Chris, that's right at the top of your list of places to go, I thought.
1: Let's look it up. Okay, so Web City's in Jasper County, Missouri. A population of 13,000, according to the 2020 consensus.
0: Okay.
1: A Web City has a police department, a fire department, and an animal control service. So it's safe for Brent. Those are my, you know, before I send
0: you updated Brent, his tags, right?
1: Yeah. I can make sure he's got good shots and all that. Before I send him any town, though, those are the things I check out. It's currently 57 degrees with wind around 13 miles per hour. And it looks like they're actually warmer over there than we are here today. Okay. Well, now we know about Web City. I love it.
2: And that's Chris with the news. True Grits boosted in with 1701 sats. Hello. It's been a bit since I've boosted in. Been going through some personal stuff, so I've continued listening, but have slacked on my boosting.
0: Thanks for listening, True Grits.
1: Yeah, it's good to hear from you.
2: True Grits did continue with 1703 sats. You should definitely do a Linux Unplugged 10-year anniversary episode. I've been listening since episode one.
1: Wow.
2: And I don't think I've yet to miss an episode.
1: True Grits, I don't know if I have put together thus far that you were such an OG. Man. And, you know, True Grits, I think when I think of the Enterprise Boost, it's you I think of. You started the Enterprise Boost thing, and you've been an OG to LUP. That's pretty awesome. And we actually don't know if we have fully formalized episode 500. Here's what I can tell you. Behind the scenes, I have been doing something I hate very, very, very much. Do you know what I'm about to say?
0: ISS install?
1: I do hate ISS. IIS.
0: Yeah.
1: Internet Information Services, you mean?
0: That's what I mean.
1: No, I've been attending meetings for something that may or may not materialize in 500. Everybody's working very hard to make sure that it does happen, but humans. And can I say anything more than that?
2: I don't think you can.
1: It is possible that I may not discover if we have our content for episode 500 until Friday around 6 p.m. It's possible.
3: What?
1: And, yeah, for next week. And it's the craziest thing that I can't talk about right now that'll all make sense if I can talk about it at some point in the future. It's just the wildest thing. And we may have nothing for 500. Or we may have the most important thing that Jupiter Broadcasting's ever done.
0: So show up, Mumble Room and live audience, because we're going to need you.
1: It's
0: going to
1: happen live one way or another. So,
3: Well, Chris, I guess I got to make sure I should be there for whatever this is going to be.
1: 500, dude!
3: Yeah.
1: Come on.
3: Of course I was going to be there for 500.
1: Yeah. All right.
2: You know, it turns out, Chris, True Grits did continue with 1705 sats.
1: What?
2: I seem to be missing some memories. I remember being a Linux user when Steam on Linux came out. I thought I had heard about it on the Linux Action Show. But that clip you played in LAN recently clearly was Brian, and I started listening during the Matt Hartley days. The only other place I read about it would have probably been OMG Ubuntu.
1: So actually, True Grits, your memory is accurate. It's a complicated, long story of the Steam client coming to Linux. And it actually started first with rumors about maybe it would happen. Maybe it would be released for Linux.
3: It was 2 years of rumors, if I remember, right?
1: Yep.
3: Yeah.
1: Yep.
3: It was long saga. Like, Veronix would keep talking about it with, like, Mike Larrabell would like say, well, over beers or whatever, and have like a picture of he would just do this like absolutely asinine like blog post photos and talk about that for like, oh gosh, I think it was like almost 3 years. And then it came out. It's like, what?
1: Yeah, that's essentially it. Is there was years of rumors, and then there was the beta period as well, which lasted a long time. And the thing about the beta period that we don't think about today, but was absolutely a factor, was it was Ubuntu only. Well, technically, right? It was Ubuntu. It was designed
3: for... listened to the Ubuntu only part, but
1: right,
3: yes,
1: yeah. It was, but it was really built for Ubuntu, and that, you know, of course, today it doesn't. It, you know, we don't even think about that. But I'll play a couple of clips. We played these in Linux Action News episode 280, and I feel old for being around, but here is our initial take back in Linux Action Show about Steam coming to Linux.
5: 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It's like I get so excited about the idea of Steam coming
7: to
5: Linux.
7: I'm starting to believe it a little more, just because they did hire a well-known Linux kernel developer. 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
5: you know where a lot of Linux kernel developers work? 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
7: Well, okay. 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
5: There's Linux kernel devs at Microsoft.
7: And there's been rumors that Valve's working on a hardware box based on Linux, maybe like an OnLive competitor kind of thing that would run
5: Linux.
7: You
5: know where there's other people who work on Linux? Amazon.
7: Yeah.
5: Doesn't mean anything. I want this to be real.
7: But a game development shop? I just want to believe, Brian. I want to believe.
5: I just... Yeah, anyway, I really want to believe it. I feel like Veronix's strategy is say it enough times into the universe, and it'll just happen.
7: Well, I hope so. And, I hope that works.
5: And I just don't buy it.
7: Also, apparently, Valve is hiring Linux developers right now. They have positions open for Linux developers. We'll see. You're not saying it's impossible. You're just saying Skeptical Brian is skeptical, right?
5: I'm saying that there's absolutely no reason to think that it's happening, other than Pharonix declares that it is and Valve will not confirm anything.
7: And my dreams.
5: And your dreams. And that's dreams. True. Yeah. And honestly, Chris's dreams are
7: powerful.
5: Pretty much...
7: Powerful. I know, right?
5: Ironclad.
7: I know. Too bad I always just dream about traffic.
1: And then a little bit later on, it actually happened. It became a real boy. And it was announced for Ubuntu.
8: Of course, the top story on the news docket this week is last week, Monday, after the big show came out, Valve posted on their blog an official announcement that they were developing Steam for Linux. And they called it Steam.

0: on and working with Calabra and kind of building that infrastructure to create Steam Play. And then they came at the hardware all over again with a totally different approach after they'd invested years in the software. And a decade later, I absolutely love my Steam Deck. That's where we're at now.
1: Smash boosted in with 2006 sats. 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
0: That's not bad, Smash. That's not bad at all. I like that a lot.
2: I also like hearing Brent say guacamole.
1: Guacamole. Taco Strange boosted in with a row of ducks. What do you think about a boost to skip sponsor segments featured in the Podcasting 2.0 apps? I don't think it would be something too difficult to implement in, say, Fountain or other 2.0 apps. Maybe you could just set it and forget it and never listen to sponsor spots again while also contributing to your favorite podcast.
0: You know, the way I could actually, this is a great thought. My first thought is Taco Strange is it's going to have to be a lot more than a row of ducks, buddy. But my second thought is you could just do this if it was a Podcasting 2.0 chapter for the sponsor, and you could just have a little budget set up like Streaming Sats today that just says auto skip, right? That seems pretty doable. I have no problem with that because we have a very large audience and the majority of them are listening to the sponsor spots. If you were a smaller operation, maybe that would be a little more challenging, though. I'm not sure. So I would love to hear other people's opinions on that. I think that's a great question, though, Taco.
1: Gene Bean also boosted in a row of ducks. Just dropping a note to say I installed Copia on my laptop and am initially doing backups to an external NVMe drive. Setup was pretty easy, and it seems to do well after about a week, and I plan to add Blackblaze as a destination. I'm glad y'all are continuing the chats about backup options.
0: Well, I gotta say, Copia looks pretty nice, and going to an NVMe, man, that's gotta be the fastest backup ever. You know, like cloud backup and tape backup, that's my background. This guy's going to an NVMe. Gene Bean, you are the craziest guy. My week doesn't feel complete unless I hear from Gene Bean, like Golden Dragon and a few others. Like I don't have a complete week. And Gene Bean, I love hearing from you. Thank you very much.
2: It's another row of ducks, but this time from Anonymous. Writing, one of the nice things about ZFS Send is that, and I imagine ButterFS might be able to do this as well, you can just pipe it over SSH. Then on the remote system, you can do something like ZFS allow to permit that user to manage your ZFS things instead of having to use something like a root login.
0: That's definitely a recommended setup.
2: Another row of ducks from Anonymous. The nice thing about ZFS and OpenZFS being more prominent on Linux systems these days, especially in things like the Ubuntu installer, is, well, gives you sort of ease of access to load a ZFS drive from the Ubuntu Live ISO.
0: True.
2: So you can just worry a little bit less about not having a way to access your data.
0: Yeah. Yeah. Facts. Although I get a sense Anonymous doesn't listen to Linux Action News. Yeah, that's a good point, though. It is really nice to see it get more ubiquitous. And that's one of the reasons I think that I did really appreciate Ubuntu taking that step forward of integrating ZFS. And it's also one of the reasons why we really like ButterFS, because it is just, in fact, built in. The Muso boosted in with 5,000 sats. He says, with regards to using file system snapshots for backups, and this is something I got a lot of feedback in the Matrix on, I prefer the workflow of ZFS snapshots over ButterFS. ZFS snapshot workflows feel more seamless to me and let me focus on what I'm wanting to do. I particularly like the ZFS dataset rollback functionality. And then he continues with another 5,000 sats. I'm looking forward to ZFS 3.0, which will support ZFS on S3 object storage. Since I've started using ZFS snapshots as local backup, I've never quite enjoyed using any third-party backup tool to backup at the file level offsite.

0: if I mess up a file, I always turn to my backend backed up snapshots to retrieve the data. And as experience and workflow, I have to say, it's less complicated. And he sent us a link to a ZFS on object storage talk on YouTube, which we have in the show notes.
1: Yeah, we will.
0: Stay tuned and find out, because I'll give it a try. Magnolia Mayhem boosts in with 7,400 sats.
2: Coming in hot with the boost.
0: I am so far behind. Ironically, days after the Bitcoin Dad called where I live a third world country, our politicians tried to panic ban Kratom, something that saved my best friend's life. I had to go to war because of that, so I haven't been able to catch the JB shows in the recent weeks. Okay, you got your own thing, Mayhem. I understand. So I have no clue what I'm supporting here, but hey, have some sats anyways.
3: Wow.
0: Here's what struck me about this boost. First of all, every single one of our listeners has a lot going on in their life, and yet they still manage to listen. And some of them manage to spend a little time with us or send some value in or do, you know, share the show or something like that. And then you got folks like Mayhem here who just, like, even when they can't listen, they want to make sure the show continues on. Man, if that isn't the peace of mind, you know, as a small business owner who's got to feed his kids by doing this, and by somebody who's just looking at the sponsor environment thinking, oh, God, you know, like, when I see that, I just think we're going to be all right. You know what? We got some really awesome listeners out there.
1: And Magnolia Mayhem's showing up over in the Matrix, too. So it's a little crazy here. Like, we're talking out of sync via the show, but then we're seeing, like, sync things over in the Matrix.
0: Yeah.
1: Anyway, all of this is amazing.
3: The Golden Dragon boosted in with a row of ducks as well. Fantastic show, guys. Here are some sats for Drew and his amazing audio work.
0: You're here to that. Thank you, Drew. Thank you, Golden Dragon 2, for making sure that from time to time we take a moment to appreciate Drew's hard work. I know that every now and then people think of Drew, but, you know, he's a big part of this show, and he's a silent member often. I mean, he's been on the show, obviously, but he's kind of a silent participant. So.
1: Yeah, and he's helping shape the final show that actually goes out. Yep. And if you've ever appreciated those chapter markers.
0: Right. The chapter titles are all Drew. But it's not just that, too. It's like he helps each one of us make sure that our audio sounds good. He knows us individually, and he is able to respond to us on our individual terms in a way that is insightful and helpful and also kind.
1: And he cuts us when we say dumb things.
0: That's true. Yeah, that's also really great. That's very true.
3: He's also quite handsome. You know, just putting that out there.
0: Yeah, and a nice guy, and also fun to hang out with. I miss him.
1: Yeah.
3: Pooh Bear boosted in with 8,343 sats.
2: Coming in hot with the boost.
3: Hey, are there any updates on the JB geocaches? I have a spot in mind where I'd like to set one up. Demographics are, I live in Redding, California. I've listened for about 8 years. I listen to all the JB shows typically every single week, and I normally listen when watching and answering tickets at my desk.
0: That's a great question. That is a really great question. Hey, Jeff, I have another thing for our to-do list that we were building this morning.
4: I'll put it on the list.
0: I think we should add, like, create a geocache email account or something that people could email, and we could start collecting these now. What should the email address for that be?
3: Do you really want to set up an email address?
0: Yeah, well, because here's the idea is I think we need to start collecting where people want to hide stuff so we get an idea of interest. Because if you think about this from a building a product standpoint, if we could just pre-launch with a few addresses already in there before people even send them in, that could be actually kind of helpful. So what I think all we need to do is start collecting now, because my thought with the geocache stuff has been, let's just hit the pause button until spring and then start building it in the spring when people are getting out and about.
1: When the ground has thawed.
0: Yeah. But when we do launch something, it would be good to have some stuff in there and not launch it with an empty database.
3: Might I suggest that maybe our GitHub is a better place?
0: Yes.
3: I know where there have been some discussions around how to solve this geocaching problem and how to create kind of a JB geocache platform that we can use. So I am tempted to steer people towards some issues that we've had there discussing this very fact.
0: The GitHub, maybe we could put a link in the notes.
3: Can do.
0: And then also, Jeff's going to join us on office hours. Let's pick this up on office hours and talk about it a little bit there, because I think that's probably the appropriate venue for that. All right, let's keep going then. I wanted to include this boost. It's below our minimum threshold, but I thought it was really nice. Gort Brown comes in with 500 sats. Happy 500, y'all. I started listening a couple of years ago, a bit before episode 400, and I've been having a lot of fun learning about all sorts of cool Linux-related things from you guys. I'm curious, what made you decide to start podcasting about Linux and technology, or just in general? So this kind of felt like a 500-ish episode question, so I wanted to get it in as our pre-teaser to 500, because this is a story I've told a few times, so it felt like this would be one to be okay to lead with. So that way we keep it fresh in 500. When I was a younger man, I was driven by pushing back against common misconceptions. Wes says so much with a smile. I swear to God, it's so funny. Because he knows where I'm going, like immediately, because he knows me. And, you know, I have drifted from this. But in my early 20s and mid-20s, and late 20s and early 30s, I was a really strong, passionate Linux advocate, an evangelist, you might say. And I evangelized Linux to my clients through my businesses. And I was an IT person that really focused on solving problems where Linux could kind of come in and do it cheaper, better, faster than Windows or Unix or whatever. And I was discovering things that Linux was capable of that nobody was talking about, especially here in the Pacific Northwest, in the backyard of Microsoft. Nobody was talking about some of this stuff. And I was having some hands-on experiences where Windows just couldn't scale. NT back then, to be honest with you, it was NT4 and then Windows 2000, which is really NT5, could not scale. It just couldn't, it could not do it. And Linux could do it without even like breaking a sweat. And it was like, you know, as a technology person, you're like, wow, this thing is free. I didn't have to put in a CD key to install it. And it's not even breaking a sweat. And it's like handling it. And then over here, there's like this Windows thing. It can't even keep up with it. I have to like buy it. I have to put in the CD key. And then it crashes all the time. It was like a night and day difference. And I needed a platform to just espouse how incredible this was and try to convince the world that they were on the wrong track with Windows and commercial software, and they needed to try Linux and they needed to try free software. And my buddy Brian was down to talk about that stuff, and he knew more about the audio stuff than I did too, and he had his own set of thoughts, and you know, he was a provocative thinker. He remains a provocative thinker, and he thinks about stuff deeply. And so it made for a great time to sit down and talk about something that was new and just really kind of rich in a full tapestry of things to talk about. And then little did I know what it could develop into, right? And it just kind of from there exploded. And we've been doing it ever since. I mean, honestly, we really started podcasting back in 2005 before it was podcasting. We experimented with different technologies, and then we really kind of got the wind under our wings in 2009, 2008, really 2007, those years. And then from then it's just been every week. Nonstop. And if you want to boost in for our 500th episode, you can boost in with at least 9,529 sats. Of course, you're welcome to boost more and see if you can help us on those charts. Just mention it's for episode 500. I'm setting all those aside for the big 500 next week. Now, how do you boost? A couple of different options there. You can get a new podcast app if you're ready to go all in on podcasting 2.0. 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I love Podverse because it's GPL and it's cross-platform. I think Fountain's pretty neat because you can earn sats just by listening. And Castomatic's fantastic because if you're an iOS user, they're focusing on the iOS experience. But I love Podverse, GPL, and they use Albi, which is fantastic because you can then boost from the web with Albi. You can boost from other apps. And eventually, when AntennaPod comes around, eventually, you'll be able to boost from AntennaPod with Albi as well. A lot of options there. There's links in the show notes. We have a boost page on our website as well. If you've been hearing us talk about this and you need an excuse to try it, maybe it's episode 500. Give it a go. You know what? I promise your dick won't fall off. It'll be fine. Go give it a go. Let us know what you think. And I'd like to know the experience too, because each path you take, depending on which route you take, much like Zelda, depending on the route you take, either it is excruciating or it is exceptionally easy. So let us know how that goes as well. Now, our pick this week Well, it's kind of obvious, because if you're messing around at all with any kind of GPU, be it the Intel Arc, be it an NVIDIA card, GPU Viewer is just one of those apps that is a must-have. It'll give you all the details about what's going on. And if you're curious about like what your system supports, what protocols and standards or whatever, API, whatever you want to call it, I don't care. You don't care. But you want to know if your computer supports it, GPU Viewer, that'll tell you. Now, you can get it any way you want. I've linked it in those show notes to the beta page for FlatHub, so you can get a little taste.
1: I see what you're doing here.
0: Get a little taste.
1: Look at that callback.
0: Yeah, buddy. Go try it out. You notice, actually, for GPU Viewer, they do have a donate button. You suppose that's going to tie in with Albi? Oh, PayPal. And it looks like it's some sort of currency that sucks a lot more than my currency. So anyways, but they're working on that, right? They're going to integrate with Stripe. That's what they...
3: I noticed, Chris, in our Matrix room, Dan Johansson is the maintainer of GPU Viewer.
0: Wait.
3: AUR package.
0: Dan, you are?
4: Yeah.
0: Dan? Oh, an Arch?
5: Yeah, the AUR package.
0: Dan, you're doing the people's work there. I appreciate that. Yeah. Why, now, why did you choose, out of all of the things you could spend your time on, why GPU Viewer?
5: I was actually approached by the maintainer of the software.
0: Oh.
3: Plucked.
0: So you were handpicked, and you were just doing it out of the goodness of your heart. I thought maybe you were going to tell me, like, you had, like, this crazy NVIDIA card, and you were trying to solve a problem with GPU Viewer, and you were so motivated by this moment that was influential in your Linux experience that you now are the maintainer. But what it is that you're just a good guy, and you're donating your time because somebody asked you to.
5: Yeah. He needed an AUR package.
6: That happens a lot, Chris. Yep.
3: Thank you from all of us.
0: Yes, thank you to Dan, and thank you to everybody out there who does that kind of stuff. It makes the difference, right? I mean, as Linux users, it just makes it a really fun experience for us. So we really, really appreciate it. 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
0: 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What do you think, Wes? Should we tell them about Linux Action News?
1: Oh, we might as well.
0: They would have already heard those clips.
1: Yep.
0: Yeah.
1: And we blathered on a little bit more about 6.2, if that's up your alley.
0: And Plasma 5.27.
1: Oh.
0: And of course, as GNOME 44 gets close to release, it'll be included over there at Linux Action News. Plus, anything that impacts the industry. So if you're working in the industry day to day and you need to know about it, we cover it at Linux Action News. But as for us here at Linux Unplugged, well, you can find everything we talked about at linuxunplugged.com/499. Thanks so much for joining us. See you right back here next Sunday.

0: All right, jbtitles.com. Let's go boat. Last moments to get your title in. What? What was that?
1: We use the Matrix now.
0: Oh, yeah. You're right.
2: Every time you mention it, everyone's like, JB Titles isn't working.
0: What do I do? Is it in the dock? Is it in the dock?
2: No. No, it's not.
0: It's. I got to get out
2: of here. It's been 10 years.
0: I need to retire, dude.
1: It's built in.
0: I need to retire. Can we just fix this already? Can we just fix this?
1: We could just forward it to the Matrix, like invite.
0: Here's what I think we've all assumed would happen is that I would figure it out. And then... I haven't.
2: Most of the website is built on the fact that you haven't figured most things out. We just make it work.

0: Hello, friends, and welcome back to your weekly Linux talk show. My name is Chris.
1: My name is Wes.
2: And my name is Brent.
0: Hello, gentlemen, and welcome to episode 600. Coming up on the show, we are indeed celebrating the big milestone. We have a little state of the show. We have a little show announcement to make. And we have multiple meetups going on all around the world. We'll check in with them. And then we'll top it off like a fine dessert with the launch of the FreeBSD Challenge. Somehow, in 600 episodes of this podcast, we have never managed to do a FreeBSD Challenge. So that's coming up and much more. So before we get into all of that, let's give a shout out to all the individuals that have joined us in the virtual lug today. Time appropriate greetings, Mumble Room. Hello, hello.
3: Hello. Hello.
4: Hello.
1: I think we're outnumbered today, boys.
2: Oh, my goodness.
0: This was just peeking out. It's so crazy. Wow. That's great. Hello, everybody. Thank you so much. We'll be coming back and chatting with you in a moment. I want to say a big good morning to our friends over at Tailscale. 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
0: 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So, we would normally at this point do housekeeping. But I thought we'd start, since it is 600, we don't usually talk about the show on the show. We'd just do a little state of the show. These are my rough thoughts. I was just kind of looking back. The show launched about 11 years and 5 months ago.
2: Oh my goodness.
1: That was several worlds ago.
0: It's been a long time. And I was looking, like, Frozen recently in the theaters. The first Frozen had come out.
2: I have a confession.
0: Uh-huh.
2: I've never seen it.
0: Wow.
2: I know. I don't have kids.
0: Yeah. Yeah. Yeah. I've seen it enough for both of us.
2: Yeah. Okay. All right. We'll do it tonight.
0: Russia had just granted temporary asylum to Edward Snowden.
1: Oh, right.
2: Wow.
0: When the show came out. I checked the price of Bitcoin when the show came out. It was $105 for one Bitcoin.
1: Not much has changed.
2: When I read our doc this morning, this little part, I was like, oh, well, it was the same price. Oh, no. Wait.
0: No, it's 100,000 delta, yeah. Fedora 19 just shipped with GNOME 38. Or 3.8, sorry. 3.8.
1: Wow.
0: Little difference there. I just recently had a baby girl. Huh. My baby Bella. This is a different time. It's a long, long time ago. And it wasn't our first podcast, right? We've been podcasting before Linux Unplugged. But I was just looking back at that and thinking, wow, we are at a fork in the road that is like no other. The podcast, quote-unquote, industry or community, I don't know what the right word is to describe it.
1: Yeah, that was still really early days and before the podcast boom.
0: Before, and now we're post-boom, really. And what we see is this big shift. And I was telling Brent before we got on the air, like, the last couple of weeks, I have had all these conversations with either advertisers or people that are in the process of building podcast hosting platforms. And the conversations have generally, they just assume that we're doing this podcast on YouTube with video, you know, like I did like a decade ago with the big microphones and the headphones.
2: Aren't we?
0: No. And then I have to tell them, no, we're just doing audio only. And oh. And that's lost us ad deals because of that.
2: That's crazy, eh?
0: Because for them, it's like, it's not a podcast unless it's on YouTube.
2: Whoa.
0: And what I think is so ironic about that is like listen to Office Hours and whatnot, we have been so focused on Spotify and Apple influencing and centralizing podcasting that we just totally slept on YouTube. Meanwhile, they've been doing like a low-key move to just suck up as many podcasts as possible. And this, now in retrospect, is why they killed the Google Podcast app, to get people to move to YouTube.
1: Because before, I mean, a lot of podcasts were on YouTube, but it was sort of like a, well, people are on here, you know, this gets me a couple thousand extra views for folks that, like, don't listen to podcasts otherwise.
0: Right.
1: And it's been a big shift.
0: Yeah, yeah. I myself catch a pretty good handful of podcasts on YouTube now.
2: I would imagine Joe Rogan had a lot to do with that.
0: Oh, my God, listener Jeff, producer Jeff, just to prove a point, when I started publishing on YouTube, it was 4x3. And then within a short period of time, they went to 16x9, but all my gear was 4x3. So I had to...
2: Oh, that sucks.
0: Yeah. We tried this. We've done this path. And then what we decided to do was focus on audio because we could do multi-track. So each one of us and the Mumble Room are on our own tracks. And if there's something weird with our audio, it can be independently cleaned up. But when you do video, you're editing a video show, and that's stereo generally. Not always, but generally. And it's a different kind of edit than an audio podcast. And we wanted to really focus on great audio. But the world, it's scary to me because the world is leaving shows like ours behind to a degree, at least for a while. I think these things tend to be cyclical. But I don't think this cycle's over. And I think over the next 100 episodes, I think specifically Linux podcasts and others that are hyper-local, hyper-niche podcasts, I think we're going to face kind of like the Linux Magazine effect, where you're going to see a fade of some of these independent creators. 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
0: 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And if you go on YouTube, there's a path to monetization. 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
1: Or you're doing, you know, TikTok or Reels or Shorts or something that's even further from podcasting.
0: Right, right. And all of these centralize, you know, and YouTube, this is kind of funny. YouTube, as of last week, if you said COVID came from a lab, you would get your video demonetized. This week, you are now allowed to say, you can now say COVID came from a lab, and your video will not get demonetized. Regardless of your opinion on it, it's an example of how the platform can impact speech. But beyond just like that direct example that actually just happened in the last few days, there's also just the incentives of a platform like TikTok, like YouTube. They incentivize a certain type of content that I don't think creates good dialogue around free software. And we've talked about this before, but I mention it because I think over the next 100 episodes, you're going to see a near total capture of the top 100, 300 podcasts to be on YouTube. And something that was once decentralized and independent by its default, distributed over RSS, is going to be published on YouTube. And I just ask you, the reason why I meant, picture your own industry that you work in right now, going through a seismic shift like this that you think is making things worse and not better. But the momentum just seems unstoppable. You can't stop this trend, even though you think it's shitifying your line of work. It feels like a takeover almost. It's scary. And I don't think it's the end of podcasts or anything like that. I think there's totally going to be a path forward for audio podcasts. Video didn't kill the radio star. But I do think it's going to require tougher choices. And I do think it's going to require listeners to be aware of the situation and make active choices to support independent content and decentralized content, so we don't all end up swallowed up as a whole. But I also think, like, we have to keep looking to the audience more so for guidance than ever. Maybe there is a point where we do pivot to video if that's what the audience wants. Because ultimately, we are trying to create something that you enjoy, right? Like, we don't want to just sit here talking into the wind. But we also want to create something we can be proud of that, as a whole, improves the dialogue for the Linux community. You know, this is a very powerful medium, podcasting. It's funny that's happening now, too, because podcasting has never really been more prevalent in the political dialogue and the news dialogue and the cultural dialogue in the presidential elections. Like, podcasts really had a role.
2: Yeah, but it, Video podcasts.
0: People they're on YouTube.
1: Yeah. People go on podcasts and then people talk about it on social media. That's kind of what happens, right?
0: I hope, you know, that the last 600 episodes essentially are viewed as a down payment on our commitment to keeping this independent, to keeping this as decentralized as possible. We're going to look to you, though, for guidance if you want us to change what we're doing or if, you know, you want us to stay on the path. Because we're working with you together to create this content, and we want to try to improve the dialogue in the Linux community and get better and better at that. So we're 600 episodes in, and I just want to thank everyone for listening. It's been an incredible journey for us, and I just want to keep going. And really grateful for the support and the audience and the community that's built up around this. And so we're going to get to the meetup, speaking of community in a moment, but you wanted to say something.
2: I did want to say something. Like, this is us reflecting on the show. And I just wanted to say, Chris, thank you for doing the show for this long. Like, you dragged Wes and I into this whole crazy bandwagon you got going on here. And I think, like, that's, I can easily say that's changed my life in one of the most positive ways I've experienced. So,
1: yeah.
0: Cheers to you, boys. Wouldn't be able to do without you. Come on, get it up there. Come on, get it up there. It's nice to have you in the studio. There we go. Come on there.
1: Yeah.
0: Wouldn't it be great if we could do it in the studio every Sunday?
1: We'll get there.
2: Also want to say, thanks to Drew. Like, he's such a big portion of why this podcast sounds so amazing.
0: I know we wanted to have Drew here. I was going to say, we wanted to have Drew here today, too.
2: And, like, Drew's always here, but he's also never here because he's, you know, doing the editing as soon as the show happens, and he puts it out as fast as he can. And that's just, yeah, huge.
0: He's like an omnipresent meta spirit.
1: And we get to start slacking off, and he goes to work.
0: So, with that out of the way, and thank you, everyone, let's talk about a new feature that's coming to the show. We'd like to try to have something for you for episode 600. And with episode 600, we are officially, we've been experimenting for a couple of weeks, we're officially rolling out transcripts with every episode of the Unplugged program. It's the first show in the JB lineup that has this workflow that we're building out around it, so it's kind of a build and learn. And our current implementation does have speaker diarization, so you'll know if it's me or Wes or Brent or the Mumble Room, for example, or a clip.
1: That does depend on your particular client having support
0: yes.
1: for it.
0: Yes, not all clients support that. Again, if you have a podcasting 2.0 app, you're going to have a better chance of taking advantage of this stuff, but there are some 1.0 apps that will also read these transcripts. It's not perfect, right? Because it's, you know, it's like it's a whisper transcript or whatever. However, we are doing stem isolation. So each, again, the advantage of doing an audio podcast is we can individually process each track separately. So there's no crosstalk. It's when it's transcribing Brent's track, it's only Brent speaking. And so it should be and we're also doing it with FLAC audio right off of the editor, right off of Drew's editor. So it should be the best case scenario for the cleanest, best transcript. But the reality is we have terms we use on the show that we can't even get right.
2: And that we make up.
0: Yeah. So there are going to be certain words, you know, we don't need people telling us about we are reviewing them. We don't need everybody. But if there's some weird, obvious issue, we'd like to know because we are still early in this, but things like if it calls Nick's NCI or NICKS or whatever, like, yeah, there's nothing we can do about that. Sorry, it doesn't know NIX.
1: Hey, Nick makes a great OS.
0: Yeah. Yeah, Nick OS. So we'll hopefully get it sorted out as we build it out, and then we'll build this into other shows. And we'd love to hear your feedback on it. And then ultimately, we'd love to have people help us integrate it into like the notes search or something like that. So it's also makes the show more accessible for finding things after the fact.
2: I got some questions.
0: Yeah.
2: So, well, first of all, this is amazing. We've been talking about this for so long. I'm super happy to see this coming out. I think it's going to be awesome.
0: Yeah, the diarization was the bit that took. We wanted to have and then, of course, we put all this work into it, and then it turns out only a handful of the clients support speaker detection, but we haven't.
2: Are we feeling as ambitious to do the back catalog?
0: I suppose if we built this in a way where we could apply it to other shows, eventually we could probably do that too. Right now, we're paying for the hours that run for the speech recognition. So we don't, that'd be hundreds of hours.
2: Yeah. Yeah, I know. How many episodes?
0: But yeah, I think eventually we should.
2: It would be nice to know if people would like that because maybe no one's ever going to listen to them and it's not worth our time. But if you care, then please put your vote in.
0: I mean, in the world of large language models, it's probably always a good idea to have it. But
1: you know, yeah, and there's a lot of future room here, you know, now that we're going to add them to eventually have them more integrated and all the things, or whoever wants to build stuff.
0: I mean, best case scenario, we would build this out to a point where we publish a transcript and then people could make an improvement, you know.
2: Oh, that'd be sweet.
0: And then they could submit it into us and we could essentially apply that improvement, you know, maybe like some workflow that could make it possible for the community to improve them if they want to or not. But we could accept those essentially patches, apply it to the main transcript and republish it because they're just sitting, you know, as a JSON or VTT file on an endpoint. So you could replace them with the improved language pretty easily.
2: That's
0: and then they would just load again in the next client. So that is something we've been working on, and we have been testing it. So if you've been eagle-eyed out there, you may have noticed it pop up in a few episodes. And if you don't see it show up, probably a feed issue. The members that get the bootleg, they already get a transcript version. They've had that for a while. I don't know if we got to figure out how to do it for the members' versions in particular, too. There's a different workflow there, too. So there's still some things we got to sort out.
1: Yeah, there's a reason we did LUP first.
0: Yeah. So, okay, with that announcement, Brentley, we got a lot of people in that mumble room, and you got a list over there.
2: Goodness.
0: And do you want to maybe start with the different meetups that are happening right now as we record episode 600?
2: Yeah, this is amazing. I would say incredible and a first time in Linux Unplugged history. We have meetups happening concurrently.
0: Simultaneous meetups!
2: All over the world, which is so fun. So thank you, everyone who's doing that. We do have some who have also been able to join us here in the Mumble Room. So I'm going to try my best to guide us through that. And if I missed anyone, well, I'll bring you in later. So first of all, Andy, we've got you there over in Croatia. You want to say hi?
4: Hello, I'm Andy from Croatia, and I'm enjoying the Linux Unplugged show.
2: Thanks for joining us. It's awesome.
0: Hello, Croatia. Hello, Andy. Nice to have you.
2: Now, our dear friend Byte, I know you have a crew of people. You're hanging out at FOSDEM, which is happening at the exact same time as Linux Unplugged 600. Say hi.
5: Yes, hello, hello. And guys?
2: Oh, man. This is some of the same people who are part of the crew who were shaking the bus last time I was in Berlin. So thank you for that memorable experience. We also have a meetup in London. You guys want to say hi?
6: Hello, this is Jeevan here.
0: Hello, Jeevan.
2: It sounds like there's more fun happening over there.
6: We thought we would have more people, but there's only three of us, unfortunately. But we're still having a blast, so it's all good.
0: Good. That's all right. Just claim more people showed up and drink for all of them. Thank you guys for making it.
6: We've been talking Nix and Docker and Enterprise nonsense.
2: That's amazing. Kia Wajel, you're in Michigan.
7: That's correct. Lansing, Michigan, the capital city. We had people drive from Detroit and Flint area.
0: Nice. Hello. Hello. Thank you for being there.
8: Hey, we'll go next. This is Orlando checking in.
2: Next, we got Maddie. You're in Slovenia.
9: Yeah. Hi, guys. It's actually a group of us of two.
10: Hi.
9: Matt and Luke from Slovenia, the chicken-shaped country in Middle Europe.
0: Oh, sounds delicious. Hello, gentlemen. Thank you for joining us.
2: There's also a Midwest meetup happening in Minneapolis, if I can get my M places proper.
11: Well, hello. We're coming at you from an igloo on Lake Minnetonka. There's three of us out here, and we got some people from Iowa, too.
12: Oh, yeah!
0: Hello!
8: Oh, God.
2: There's also a crew in Oakland. Hi, Oakland.
13: Hey, shout out from Oakland.
0: Hello, Oakland crew!
2: How many people do we have in Oakland?
13: We're four here. We're in a hacker space. It's a nonprofit. They let us use the space. We're surrounded by all kinds of gear from the 70s forward.
1: That sounds perfect.
0: That's great.
2: Nice. Of course, Chris, you'll have some sweet memories from this place. My favorite Toronto team.
0: Hello, Toronto! Team Toronto's muted at the moment. Maybe they had some mic problems. They're muted, but they're there. I can verify. Hello, Team Toronto. Thank you for being here. And then while Team Toronto fixes their mic, Tech Dev was en route. Tech Dev, where are you at?
14: We're in Massachusetts. We got four of us here.
2: Very nice. And was there a little bit of a story about this meetup in particular?
14: Oh, man. Okay, so this was so much fun. I am notoriously late, but I'm based out of Maine these days. I had a friend meet me at the border who's an officer who doesn't want to be named, but that friend then gave me an escort from the border between New Hampshire and Maine all the way to Worcester, Massachusetts. I got here just a couple of minutes before you guys pressed the record button and started the intro.
0: How do I get this escort? I want it. Because I have reason to believe this officer might be a listener as well.
14: That one I don't know. I know that this person knows of the show. I've set up a home assistant server for them and in their house and a workshop that they have. I don't know if they listen to the show, but they do listen to me when I complain about being super late for things and then give it.
0: Well, congratulations. I think you win the cake for the only meetup that has a police escort. Did we miss anyone in the mumble room there? Did we get all of the... we have a whole bunch of folks in there.
2: Well, we do have our dear Minimac.
0: Of course, Minimac has been working his tail off. Minimac, you're at a meetup of one right now, still, yeah?
10: Yeah, it's me, myself, and I. In fact, yeah.
2: But you do have a beer open, yeah?
10: I do indeed, and I have the whole community around me. I'm happy.
2: Well, can we just everyone say thank you to Minimac? He's been looking after the Mumble server for what? Years and years? I don't even...
0: Round of applause for Minimac. He's been working his tail off this morning, particularly.
15: Team Toronto, round two.
0: Hey, there we go. Team Toronto's back. Team Toronto, how's it going over there?
2: A little rowdy.
10: So they're dead again. But no, thank you. I was thinking about... I know that I listened to the first Linux Unplugged show, and I know I was in the mumble room, but I was not the moderator at that time. And I started maybe a year later.
2: Wow.
10: When Rotten Corpse told me that I would be a good addiction because with Europe and time zone and everything would be cool.
0: Yeah.
10: And so I started to be moderator. By the way, it reminds me, you remember when I once killed the on-air room? I deleted the on-air room. That was right at the beginning.
0: Yeah.
10: That was like, yeah, my first baptism, then I deleted that on-air room. Man. But no problems since then. In fact,
0: it's been pretty
10: even though we had to reboot today.
0: Now, Brent, we have other meetups actually going on too. They're just not in the Mumble Room.
2: Yeah, well, I'm wondering, did I miss any meetups in the Mumble Room, or does anyone else in the Mumble Room want to say hi before I move on to the others?
4: Can I say I'm sorry for Minimac that I caused trouble today?
0: Okay. There may have been a server crash issue. It's fine. It's fine.
16: Hey, this is El Rey. I was going to say thanks for being an awesome show, guys.
0: Well, thank you for everything you do. Thank you for making it, man. It's nice to have you here this morning.
1: Very nice.
0: This morning, this afternoon, whatever it is.
2: Yeah, Ray was a key contributor on the website itself. Taught me a heck of a lot of things in trying to help the community build something awesome, which is totally happening. So thank you to the website crew as well. Now, we do have other meetups, believe it or not. So there were 14 meetups in total, at least listed on our events page that we threw up. And some of the other meetups happening right now, there are little listening parties. There's one in New York City. I mentioned the one in London. We have one in Minnesota. There's another happening in Walla Walla, one of my favorite Washingtonian places, and another in Atlanta, Georgia. But there is one that I missed. We are throwing our very own meetup.
0: Oh, that's right. In a few hours.
2: Did you forget about that one?
0: I guess I did. Yeah, we have a party to get to after this.
2: Yeah, and so I'm sure we will have a crew of people to hang out with.
0: Well, thank you, everybody, for making it. Now, this is episode 600 is also going to be special because this will be the episode that we kick off the FreeBSD Challenge, which I cannot believe in retrospect. I wasn't really open to the idea, but, now having reviewed it, I can't believe we haven't done
1: it. It only
0: took
1: me 500 episodes to convince you.
0: Before we get into that, we kind of have a special snail mail.
2: We do have snail mail. I did have a thought before our snail mail. If any of these meetups you guys want us to build a Matrix room, for the meetup, I know that often gets the crew to do meetups without us. Keep doing them. Please reach out to me personally and help make that happen. But yeah, snail mail of all things. If you send us snail mail, we will definitely get a giant grin on our face. And this one in particular is, I don't know, I don't even have words for how great this is. So this one has a giant, how would you describe this? It's a giant rocket. It's a photograph of a rocket that looks like it's in a futuristic kind of...
0: I thought it was one of those like maker spaces you go to over there in Berlin.
2: So I haven't
0: been to this specifically. It's a postcard, we should say. It's a postcard.
2: It is a postcard, yes. So let me read what it says here. Dear JB team, sending my greetings from the Chaos Communication Congress in Hamburg, Germany. The picture is a few years old, but it conveys the vibe perfectly. Cheers from Gilgwath. And it even has a rocket postage stamp.
0: Yeah, that's pretty great.
2: Really, really super sweet. Nice I think touch. This might end up on the studio fridge.
0: Thank it's you. Going on the fridge. Thank you for the postcard. And thank you, everybody. Now, let's get into the rest of the show. 1Password.com/unplugged. That's the number 1Password.com/unplugged. And it's all lowercase. If you will, for a moment, imagine your company security is like the quad of a college campus. We've all seen this before. There's those nice, happy brick paths between the buildings. You can consider that to be the company-owned devices, IT-approved apps, and managed employee identities. It's beautiful. It's wonderful. It's serene. And then there's those paths people actually use. The shortcuts between the official paths, the ones that have been worn through the grass, those are generally the straightest line between point A to point B, and people just naturally gravitate towards those. Consider those to be unmanaged devices, shadow IT apps, non-employee identities, even things like contractors. The reality is, most security tools only work on those happy brick paths. But the security problems, they take place on the shortcuts. 1Password Extended Access Management is the first security tool that brings all of these unmanaged devices, apps, and identities under your control. It ensures that every user credential is strong and protected, every device is known and healthy, and every app is visible. 1Password Extended Access Management solves the problems the traditional IAMs and MDMs just can't touch. It's security for the way people actually work today. 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
2: Well, because it's episode 600, we decided to just do things in a different order. Why not? Shake it up. And we wanted to do this specifically to get your advice, which we solicited for how in the world are we going to do this free BSD challenge. And so we're going to look at the boost first.
15: And now it is time for Le Boost.
0: Yes, indeed, because lots of these are about the FreeBSD challenge. And our baller booster this week for episode 600, the only episode 600 there ever will be, is The Dude Abides with 700,000. Wait, 770,000. Am I getting that right?
2: Oh my God.
0: With 770,000 sets. Hey, Richard. That right there is a showmaker. Thank you, The Dude. Appreciate that. He says, I had to spend 2 hours yesterday debugging what happened to my Albi Hub. It turns out it was down and I hadn't boosted in a while, and my funds got transferred to on-chain. So I had to open up some new channels to get all things going again. But thankfully, I got it up in time for the 600th episode. Hopefully, I got the math right. Now, what I love about this is the work he put into getting his own self-hosted boosting infrastructure up and going for the 600th episode. Like, that is dedication. Only this show's audience, literally only this show's audience in the world would do that, right? Like,
1: let me stand up a bunch of new infrastructure so I can spend money.
0: So incredible. So incredible. So I don't know if he was going for particular math, but
1: I think 600,000, but then maybe some of these extra boosts kind of tallied up.
0: I see. Okay. All right. Oops. I see. There you go. Oh, 600 for the 60. Yeah. Wow. Thank you again. Thank you. That is really generous. Really appreciate that.
1: Okay. So speaking of folks who've been working on setting up Albi Hubs, McLang boosted in, but we had another issue with missing metadata. So we're going to investigate that, see about it might be a, upstream LSP issue. The sats made it, just not the message, but, you know, manual back channel. So we got 327,170 sats. Hey, Rich Lobster!
17: Awesome. Let's hear it, good buddy.
0: Again from a self-hosted setup?
1: Yeah.
0: Oh, my God, amazing.
1: Now, that was going to be a more reasonable 65K, but, you know, five test boosts, not sure if it's working, means McLang is super generous.
0: Happy 600, he says, in the boost. Thank you, McLang. Really appreciate that.
2: Now, VMAX sent us two boosts, and they're both quite special. One of them here, 100,000 sats.
18: I hoard that which your kind covet.
19: Just pump the brakes right there.
0: VMAX, that's amazing. Thank you.
2: So VMAX first boost here. Cheers to 600 for shower thoughts. I recommend a memory trick I learned from my pastor.
0: Oh.
2: Here it goes. Whenever you have a thought you want to remember, set that thought as an object in a picture. When you have another, add it to that picture in a way that makes sense. Then, when you can record things, walk through the picture and write them down. For example, when I was listening, driving home, and needed to remember what to boost, I pictured the podcast index text box with a brain in it. And then for my thoughts on spring tuxies, I added a big plus on top of the brain. The more ridiculous the picture, the better.
1: Hmm. I like that. It seems like a variant of the Mind Palace sort of technique.
0: I have a cheap, like, I got to remember something and I cannot, like, I can't write it down or something. And that cheap trick is I'll screw something up in the environment. Like, you know, put a cup upside down or put something on my keyboard. So that way when I see it, I'm like, why the hell did I? Oh, right. And that's one of my quick go-to tricks. Well, but I like
2: that
0: this
2: explains
0: a lot
2: about the studio.
0: Now that's a good trick, though.
2: VMAX did send in a second boost here. 1, 2, 3, 4, 5 Satoshi.
0: Oh, you know what that is.
20: So the combination is 1, 2, 3, 4, 5.
2: So it looks like this is actually the boost they were trying to remember. Spring plus tuxies? That's the stupidest combination I've ever heard in my life.
0: Okay. All right. Fair enough. Yeah. I've actually been, I did rethink it later. I'm like, that sounds like a pain in the butt. I don't really want to do that. That's what I thought. Thank you for the boost. Appreciate it. Nostromo comes in with 100,000 sats.
18: I hoard that which your kind covet.
21: Boy, they are doing a lot with mayo these days.
0: 600 times the penguins call brought a lot of fun to one and all.
1: Oh, that's nice.
2: Wait, what did he call us?
0: Well, we are kind of penguins. That's usually what I generate when I generate a picture. It's we're penguins in there, you know? I love it.
2: You've been doing what?
0: By the way. Thank you, Nostro. Always nice to hear from you.
1: KR Hill 94 comes in with 50,000 sats.
0: Right.
22: Coming in hot with the boost.
1: Oh, volunteering to try FreeBSD on a Raspberry Pi.
0: Uh-huh. Noted. Okay. See, what do you guys think about? I was thinking about trying it on the Pi 400, not as my main system, but.
1: Yeah, at least one of us should. I think that's a good
0: idea.
1: Yeah,
0: okay. I'm down to try it on the Pi 400. And sounds like KR is as well. Very good. Very, very good. Sorry.
2: Well, Jade Snake came in with 40,000 sats across four boosts.
23: Tough little ship. Little.
2: Chris, I've been listening since the early Lunduke days. Been a member for many years, but have been mostly an asynchronous listener.
0: Well, nice to hear from you.
17: Well, let's hear it, good buddy.
2: Recently, upon reflection, it struck me that hundreds of podcasts and media personalities have come and gone over the years. But you've been the central pillar of all my listening, not just podcasts, for over 15 years. So thank you.
0: Wow, thank you. That's incredible.
2: I hereby nominate Chris Lass for Linux King, or at least Prime Minister.
0: That makes sense, guys.
17: You're doing a good job.
0: That makes a lot of sense. That's great. Thank you very much. Is that Sam Squanch? Is that who that is?
2: That's Sam Squanch.
0: Ah, thank you, Sam Squanch. Nice to hear from you. Otterbrain comes in with a row of McDucks, 22,222 sats.
24: Things are looking up for old McDuck.
0: You guys are the best. Thanks for being the cure for my Sunday scaries. Like, because you got to go to work the next day.
1: Yeah,
0: congratulations on 600 shows. Looking forward to 600 more. Yeah, buddy.
2: Oh, bring it.
1: Thank you.
0: With the support, we will.
1: Tomato comes in with 22,222 sats.
24: This old duck still got it.
1: Congrats on 600.
0: Thank you, Tomato.
1: I'm excited for you lads to do a FreeBSD challenge.
0: All right.
1: I'll actually happily join in. I run NetBSD on some of my servers, but haven't given Free a try in a while. I was also glad to hear Chris made the connection with NixOS. I mean, as someone who's been using Linux and BSD since the 90s, the central point of configuration was a nice, familiar feature of Nix.
0: Mm-hmm.
1: I wish I could have organized a local meetup for 600, but family things come first. Cheers.
0: Understand, Tomato. Maybe for 700.
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22: Coming in hot with the boost.
2: Happy episode 600, guys. 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
0: Well, thank you for the boost.
2: Regarding Linux phones, I'm more excited about the Comet than anything crowdsourced. 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
2: If I can do a little self-promo, people can find my 3D files, build instructions, and photos at jasco.website/step.
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2: I still carry an iPhone as a backup device, but have barely been using it.
0: Mm. Postmarket OS and a case that's also a keyboard sounds like a pretty interesting combo on a OnePlus 6.
2: You know what I just pulled out? In Canada, we used to call it the HTC Dream, but it was the old Droid phone, the very first one that had the flip-out keyboard, the first Android phone.
0: Yeah, yeah. Oh. Yeah, I remember that.
2: I think it was amazing.
0: It was pretty great.
2: I had it like tucked away in a drawer, and PJ mentioned it, and I pulled it out of the drawer, and I like just held it in my hands like, they knew how to make phones back then. It's
0: I think I've device. Kind of peaked on how good I'm going to get at touchscreen keyboards on a phone. I'm not horrible at it, but I'm not physical keyboard at it. You know, like I'm fast at a physical keyboard.
2: Yep.
0: In fact, with the Futo keyboard, I pretty much almost always just use voice dictation if I'm doing anything more than a sentence.
1: Well, you're still waiting on that Neuralink, right?
0: Wouldn't that be nice? Wouldn't that be nice? Only I'd like it to be open source, not owned by Elon, and not creepy. Distro Stew comes in with 5,002 sets. Hey, all. Missed you the second boost on episode 598 about the Nix article. Oh, right, right. Are you at the Oakland party? Is he there?
3: Yes, yes, yes. I'm here.
0: All right. Hello, Distro Stew. Thank you for the boost, buddy. Appreciate you. Nice to hear from you.
2: Well, Shy Fox comes in with a Road Dux. To automatically set my time zones in NixOS, I use services.automatic-timezoned.
0: There you go, Brent. So this is for you and your traveling.
2: Yeah, I clearly have things to learn. They say, has worked flawlessly while I...
0: Gallivant on business trips.
2: On business trips. Wait a second. Those two things seem like they don't match up.
0: Hey, man, make the best of it.
2: I love it. Great advice. Thank you. And the second boost here says, I probably should have added my comment was in reference to a pre-show that Brent mentioned about time zones, and I sure did.
0: Yeah, get your automatic time zones figured out.
2: Actually, my computer is telling me the wrong time right now.
0: I know, I'm sure it is. All right, so going back now to Distro Stew.
1: Yeah. Hey, guys, thanks for discussing my post, Nix Death by a Thousand Cuts. I like how this conversation has been coming up more these days and all the friendly responses I've gotten, including from multiple C-suite folks in the Nix world. That's nice to hear.
0: Oh, good.
1: Clearly, y'all have drank the Nix Kool-Aid, as have I. This is why I use Nix everywhere. But this article was very focused on desktop use. Nix is great on the server, but are you guys using Nix all day, every day on the desktop? For my work, I regularly git pull and compile open source projects from many languages. I think the story for server production use is different, and I should highlight that fact more. I get the sense that maybe Wes uses it daily and perhaps is your local Flake guru who likes to dig deep on solutions and share them across your systems. Yeah, okay, that's fair.
0: Yeah.
1: This is really better as a conversation, and I'm working on a follow-up blog post, so I won't rebut each point here, but I will agree with you that comparing Nix to traditional Linux is really comparing apples to oranges. They are different beasts, and really provide different features. Anyway, great show, and thanks for the discussion. See you in March. Here's hoping Pasadena is still standing. Word on the street is the convention center is being used as an evacuation shelter these days.
0: Everything we've heard from folks involved is that things are still on schedule and planning to go forward.
2: The skating rink is still there too, right?
0: I'm sure.
1: And we'll have some updates, I guess, in the pretty soon future on our plans.
0: Did you want to respond to the desktop? I had a thought on the desktop thing.
2: Oh, you go first.
0: You know, this is not a great analogy, and this is something I'd love to have feedback on to refine. But to me, it's like asking, are you going to daily drive that car that has an automatic starter? Or are you going to, because, you know, the crank engine, they're better cars. You know, the one, yeah, you got to crank it, but it's a better car. Like, to me, what Nyx is finally what developers have always had. And what a developer, the feeling of, I put my instructions into the machine and the machine is manipulated and does what I tell it to do and produces the result I want. And we've gotten that in the mechanical world to a pretty fine point. But in the software world, there is this nebulous, it works factor. And a lot of times,

0: the operating system is programmable and the applications are programmable. And there's no coming back from that, because this is how it should have always worked. The computer should have always been given instructions and then done exactly what we tell them to do. It's always should have been this way. We didn't do it. We took a different path. And so once you make that kind of switch in thinking, there's really no going back, I think. It doesn't make the other stuff less valuable. It's just done differently. And, you know, I that's why, yeah, of course, I use it as a daily driver. Of course I do.
1: I do think Stu's onto something here. You know, regularly git pulling and compile open source projects from many languages. I do think, and maybe we didn't do as good of a job articulating this as I'd like in the episode, I think as a DevOps sysadmin developer desktop, that might be one area where it's kind of the hardest if you're not also like a Nix developer to meet the expectations that you have from a different Linux distribution or a Mac.
0: To that point, I think that's why it's never going to be 100% solution, because there's always going to be that legacy, because we've done it the other way for so long. There's no going back. But, you know, for the stuff I run.
2: Okay, Distro Stu here. Can you hear me?
3: I got it.
4: Using NixOS is a lot like using Puppet or Ansible to the extreme.
0: Yeah, turning it up to the max, right? Down to the individual, like, system D level.
1: And without some of the, you know, I do, some of the same escape hatches don't quite work.
5: Well, I'd like to add, too, that my experience has been almost exclusively on the desktop. It's only until quite recently that I've started using it on the server. And I've come to love it because of its simplicity. And maybe that sounds crazy, because I think maybe that's an unpopular opinion, but it has made my managing my desktop so much simpler. And to the point where I have an expectation of what will be on my desktop, and it's always that, and it doesn't deviate from that, and I can predict what's going to be there and remove and add things actually quite easily.
0: It was really nice when I resurrected an old machine that had been sitting around for months and just updated it and got right back to use. I mean, it cross-releases. Anyways. Moving on, I'll take this next one. It's from Gene Bean. Speaking of Gene Bean, 4,011 sats.
6: Oh my God, this drawer is filled with Fruit Loops.
0: He's been setting up his own self-hosted setups too, which has been really great to see. And it sounds like he's using NixOS on Hetzner. And he's got Tailscale loaded up in there too. He says, regarding the shower aha moments, I use a voice assistant to remind me in about an hour. That is one of the nice things about using the stock OS, is reminders and things like that. That's the number one thing I miss. The number one thing is being able to bark at the machine and set a reminder. One day.
1: Yeah, and I was hearing a bit from Gene about this setup, and yeah, it seems like it's working well, and it's a nice setup I think many folks could copy. And Gene took an interesting approach with Nginx. We were doing, I think, NF tables, but for setting up a similar setup.
0: A VPS front end on Hetzner is what he's got, and then a actual, like, Lightning node on his LAN.
1: Which works especially well if you have to, you know, you want a full Bitcoin node and stuff that can have some disk requirements and various other things. So,
0: yeah.
1: Neat. Thanks for sharing, Gene. Marcel Boussin with 5,000 sats.
6: You're so boost!
1: Congrats on 600. I just got a notice that my Pixel 5 is no longer receiving security updates and I should replace it immediately. I hate throwing out stuff that works, though. My laptop is 10 years old, and my mom is still happily using the one that I had before that. Why can't Android be more like Linux? I'd definitely be interested in a Linux phone. I also hate that everything has to be a stupid app these days. If I could do all my sensitive stuff like banking on my computer, I wouldn't really have to worry so much if I just stuck with the Pixel 5. Old man yells at cloud, I guess.
0: Yeah, I mean, this is where post-market can kind of step in, right, to a degree for some of these things. But it is really, so many things are app-based and require all the Google crap. And it is a bad situation. It's only slightly better on iOS, you know. But an iPhone 7 or whatever is probably getting rolled off right now.
1: Yeah.
0: Something like that.
5: Well, Sire boosted in a total of 3,000 sats. If you guys are moving forward with this challenge, I will do gaming benchmarks, Arch versus FreeBSD, and I will boost those results.
0: Whoa, all right. Okay. Putting that down. That's great.
5: Also, thank you again for all the amazing content that you put out through the years. I should have boosted sooner. It was so easy.
0: Oh, good. I'm glad it wasn't too hard. Thank you for setting it up.
5: They say here, by the way, postcode boost.

0: Ghost, except it's J3B2Echo2. Oh, y'all going to need Brent to pronounce it. Please don't let me down, Brent.
1: Oh, my.
2: Yes, zip code is a better deal.
0: Is it like St. Louis Le Haha or something?
3: But let's find out.
4: Is this maybe a perplexity question? Let's be real. maybe this is a little beyond the map.
3: Well, I'll send it to Brent here. I've got my initial map.
0: Gananoque or something?
3: Well, here, I gave you a Slack if you want.
5: Oh, yeah, I'll just look over your shoulder. It's fine.
4: He's in studio. You can just look over your shoulder. Oh, my God. Okay. Now, while you guys...
0: It's in Quebec.
4: Oh.
0: It's Saint-Jean-sur-Richelieu.
4: Oh. So, good fishing up there in Quebec.
0: You know, I was thinking of Quebec the other day, but yeah. I'll tell you that story later.
4: Mm. Well, I hear it's good fishing up there. I hear he's a good guy. Thanks for boosting in. Appreciate that. That was fun. Open Source Accountant is back.
6: B-O-O-S-T.
4: And he says, for shower thoughts, I use something I learned about while building roads and bridges in the Seattle area.
0: What?
4: Waterproof paper and a Ticonderoga pencil tied to it. Nothing between me and the documenting my thoughts while I'm in the shower. Still working on the diving solution, though. 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I got questions for you, and I don't know. You know, I got to do taxes. Maybe you and I should... connect up. I think you could, maybe be a good accountant. I got complaints with my current accountant. Let me know.
0: Uh-oh.
4: Yeah. You know? Nice to hear from you, too.
3: In a similar vein, John Spriggs in our Matrix chat suggested grease pencils on ceramic walls.
0: You see, I should have went that direction instead of that permanent marker I was using.
3: Yeah. Right.
4: Yeah. Because now you got to keep getting new showers.
0: Yeah, it's annoying. You got to retile the whole thing.
4: Mm-hmm.
3: Neural P comes in with 6,000 sats. Happy 600. Here's to more BSD.
4: Thank you.
0: We're going to have to change the name of the show.
4: BSD Unplugged.
0: Gentoo Netiquette came in with 5,000 sats.
3: You're a boost.
0: A BSD boost? I have my free BSD 6.2 install CDs in my hand as this goes out. Good luck and try not to go to BSD jail.
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4: Thank you. Thank you. Rotted Moods here with 10,000 sats.
8: The traders love the vol.
4: And all he says is live long and prosper.
9: You're doing a good job.
4: Thank you. Thank you.
3: Nav comes in with 3,333 sats. 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
4: Thank you very much.
3: But 412 Linux boosted in with 8,000 sats.
10: This is a tasty burger.
3: Congrats on 600. Thanks for putting in all the seen and unseen effort to make this show every week. I've listened to at least 500 of these episodes.
4: Wow.
3: Each week, it feels like hanging out with good friends.
4: Thank you.
3: Be proud of what you've accomplished. Well done.
4: Thanks.
0: Aw.
3: I feel the Broadcom acquisition, they go on, of VMware has had a similar seismic change in many aspects of IT infrastructure.
4: Yeah.
3: One difference is that the change has opened up conversations regarding open software.
4: And it seems to be opening the door for Proxmox. This has been great for Proxmox, which is good to see. Thank you, 412. Something we don't talk much about, so I'm glad you got a chance to get that in there. It's nice to hear from you.
0: DexSword sent in 4,321 sats.
11: Because I'm the win!
0: Happy 600, boys, and happy Sunday. Looking forward to 600 more. Cheers.
4: Well, thank you, Dex. Good to hear from you. Cybet's here with 10,000 sats.
12: Well, I'll be dipped.
4: Happy 600 episodes.
3: Sam H. comes in with a Robodux.
0: I hate building PCs.
3: Happy 600 from the Atlanta meetup.
4: Hey, Atlanta meetup, thank you.
0: And Soul Reaper follows that up with 6,666 sats. Hello from the Oakland CA meetup.
4: Hello, Oakland! That's great. That's hilarious. And User 88 is here with 9,001 sats.
13: It's over 9,000!
4: Shout out from the Oakland crew.
0: Nice.
3: Gretton comes in with 5,000 sats.
14: You're a boost.
3: Cheers from ATL BitLab.
4: Yeah, all right.
0: Oh, we got this guy here, PJ producer Jeff. 6,666 sats.
15: I have 8 different bosses right now.
0: Simba says, woo, 600.
4: Woo, thank you, PJ. LRay741, I'll say the whole thing. LRay741's here with 9,001 sats.
13: It's over 9,000!
4: Oh, super happy to briefly speak to y'all on the Mumble. Congrats on 600. I look forward to continuing to supporting your originality and love you all.
0: Oh.
4: Including Drew.
3: Aw, heck yeah.
4: Yeah. Thank you for being so awesome. I'll keep listening to the members feed. Uh-oh, now he's going to hear me. Oh. Oh, no! Thank you. Very nice. Appreciate you very much. Thank you, everybody who boosted into episode 600. That is all of the boosts above the 2,000 SAC cutoff, but we keep all of them in there. Appreciate you. And also a shout out to our SAT streamers. 34 of you stream SATs as you listened to our last episode, and collectively, you helped us stack 58,490 SATs just by streaming them as you listened, and we really appreciate you. Then when you combine that with our boosters this week, which we had 30 total, we stacked a grand total of 1,304,157,000 SATs, whatever it is. 1.3 million.
3: That's incredible. Really should be 1.6 because that doesn't include the manual McLang because I didn't get to that. So even better.
4: Wow.
3: That's wild.
4: That's really great. Thank you. What a fantastic way to celebrate 600 episodes. And like I said earlier in the show, episode 600 is our down payment on just getting started. We have 600 more to do, and we just want to make it better than ever. And it's your support between the booths and the memberships that have kept us going. And really, thank you, everyone. A big round of applause to everybody who supports the show, either monetarily or through their time or through networking. We really do appreciate it. This round of applause is for you. If you'd like to boost in, you can do it with Fountain and Strike to get the sats. Those we generally have linked in the show notes. You can go to bitcoinwell.com/Jupiter if you want to buy some sats and send them directly to your self-hosted wallet. 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Lots of ways to do it. All right, now it's time to talk about the FreeBSD challenge. So I tried to collect all the booster feedback there. It sounds like KR is willing to try it on a Pi, and I'm going to do that too. Sire's going to benchmark Arch versus FreeBSD and boost on the results. Tomato is going to join us as well on the free side. And Blumenstrong emailed us about NixBSD.
0: What?
4: Which is an unofficial NixOS fork with a FreeBSD kernel. So I think this is where we have to start. Do we allow this or do we disqualify this?
0: So the question is, what is considered FreeBSD?
3: Yeah, I think if you only did this, it wouldn't count, but it could be bonus points on top.
4: Okay.
3: Right?
4: I could go
3: for
4: that.
3: You should give like straight FreeBSD a go in some version or something more close to it.
4: Okay. So I have a couple of things to try. We have 2 points and 5 point categories. And I think this could be a 5 point category. So I'll put it in the 5 point category. All right. So turns out that the FreeBSD wiki has a speedrun page.
0: Oh, yeah, that's true.
4: Yeah, and it's not something that seems like super popular, but it's a thing people do.
3: Wait, this is a race?
4: No, but they do have some like guidelines that I reviewed to help kind of structure the rules for this particular challenge, because our hope is the audience will participate along with us, boost in or join the mumble room and tell us how it's going. So here's a couple of the rules. You boys are welcome to object because these are not firm yet. We're going to lock them in after we've reviewed them. So number one, your BSD install must be manual and unscripted. In other words, you ran through the installer. You didn't use like somebody else's thing to install it for you.
0: Well, that gets me thinking, like, are we specifically doing FreeBSD or just the BSD?
4: The BSD.
0: Because some of them automate this, right?
4: I think on the table right now, we're GhostBSD and FreeBSD. But I think FreeBSD has to be looked at.
0: Okay.
4: Because we're particularly looking at some of the recent innovations of FreeBSD.
0: All right.
4: They've done some nice stuff. So you got to do a regular install. You can't do like some script that auto installs it for you or anything like that. Hardware can be virtual or bare metal.
3: Okay.
4: I think bare metal we'll probably all try. But for the audience, I think we should totally allow virtual machines. That's allowed. It runs for 2 weeks. So it starts today. We do a check-in in 601 and a conclusion in 602. So people can kind of tell us what's working, what's not working. We can see the direction things are going. You know, if we need to make any amendments next episode. But I think we should come up with, if you bail from the challenge, there's a punishment. Like, you have to do something. And I think we need, okay, you already have an idea?
0: Well, no, I'm thinking, like, what's considered bailing?
4: Like, if you can't get it working.
0: Okay. But what if, like, you get it working and then you just don't really boot into it for the rest of the time?
4: Here's the thing. So you have to stack a few points. So you get 2 points if you get it installed and get it on the internet. Both, not just for 2 points to get it installed and on the internet.
0: Wait, this feels like a hint of how hard this might be. Oh, no.
4: You get 2 points if you record audio from a working desktop session. So we could play a clip of you saying, hey, guys, this is so-and-so. I'm on my FreeBSD desktop. I recorded this in Audacity. And then you make that a FLAC and you send it into the show somehow. You'll send us a link or something. You do it. 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You get 2 points for that. If you can get one server, quote, or like service, like an application that's accessible via the LAN, that's 2 points. 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And if you try out two other BSDs or like two combos of BSDs, like a NetBSD and a FreeBSD or GhostBSD and FreeBSD, and another set of 5 points if you try out NixBSD. We'll publish these in the show notes as markdown. There'll be a list in the show notes. So everybody can go to linuxunplugged.com/600, see these categories. Does all of this seem pretty agreeable and follow up? I wanted a couple of measurable things.
3: Yeah.
4: Didn't want to go too far that everybody couldn't participate. And I think we'll still get some good experience. You can always take it further, of course. How do you feel, Brantley, about this?
0: I feel like I know the least about what I'm getting into at this point.
4: Good.
0: I thought I knew. Now I feel like I have no idea.
4: Good. All right. I like that. So I think this kind of incorporates...
3: I would add maybe... Should there be a component, and we could discuss it on the show, but like, you know, if you did something not listed here, but can you argue for some points? Mm. You know, like, oh, hey, I ended up taking this route, but I think it represents, that should be a 2-pointer.
4: Okay, a 2-pointer? I was going to say, would you be okay with a 2-pointer? Like, we could have an extra credit to be decided?
3: Yeah.
4: We could debate it.
0: No, it should be a 5-pointer if you're going to debate for it.
4: No.
3: Oh, there might be both versions, depending on how much
0: you debate for the point,
4: yeah,
0: too.
4: All right. We got to come up with the punishment, though, if you fail.
0: Hmm.
4: So if you don't get, you know, more than, like, 5 points or something total. Like, there has to be, like, a threshold and then a punishment. But this is the part I'm not
3: getting. Yeah, I think, like, if you can't get to a system that you're using for something, right? Like, okay, maybe desktop didn't work, but you at least got it serving something. You know, you got, I don't know, Jellyfish, some sort of thing that you would use Linux for, but it's running on FreeBSD, or you set up ZFS, or, you know, whatever. Or you got, like, a desktop going that was, you could run stuff and play. If you don't get at least one of those, it seems like you didn't actually try it.
4: Yeah.
0: So a wall of shame, basically, is what you're looking to put together. Is that?
4: I don't know. I don't know.
3: You got to run Windows for a week?
4: Oh. But that's so much work.
3: You know, that's why it's a punishment.
4: You got to go get Windows.
0: You just have to install Windows. Is punishment enough?
4: Or you got to use like Office or something for a week, like Office 365. I know there's probably some people listening that already have to do that, though.
0: You can't use dark mode.
4: I don't use dark mode as much anymore, though, so it wouldn't be as big of a...
0: Oh.
4: Yeah.
0: You know, had you not said that.
4: That's true. I could have just rolled with it. That's true. No, we need a good punishment. You know,
0: you have to set your system font to Comic Sans for a week.
4: That's not bad. What do you think of that, Wes?
3: Yeah, okay.
4: So if you fail the challenge...
3: But it's got to be like a system-wide thing.
0: Yeah, system-wide.
4: So if you fail the challenge, so if you fail to stack more than 5 points, you got to set your whole system to Comic Sans. So once you engage in the challenge, you need at least 5 or more points, or you're going Comic Sans for a week.
0: Mm-hmm. I could see PJ loving this one.
4: I think I could do. Let's see if we got some consensus in the Mumble Room. Mumble Room, I'm coming up there.
0: To be clear, your daily driver must be Comic Sans.
4: Yeah. How do we feel about these rules and challenges? Anybody have any suggestions? Everybody okay with this? This is your last. Basically, speak now, or you're roped in.
1: This is easy. I can get this done tonight, guys.
4: Okay. All right. Okay. All right.
8: I think anything with a Linux user land is straight up cheating. I love the ideas of them, but that's not BSD.
4: Right. Okay. Yeah. Yeah. You can play around with the Linux compatibility to see if it works, but you can't solve. You're trying to get it to work on BSD by using that. Yeah, I agree.
8: And punishment wise, if you bail, you have to install Windows on bare metal and get your Linux environment running in WSL2.
4: Jeez, you guys are rough.
1: I second that. Right on.
4: All right. Oh, all right. All right. Windows on bare metal. Jeez, that's what I get for going up there and asking them. All right, so there we go. So if you fail, You got to go get yourself a Windows ISO from Microsoft, which is kind of a PETA, but doable. And you got to put it on bare metal. You don't got to activate it. You don't got to pay for it.
0: But you do have to switch it to Comic Sans.
4: And you have to switch to Comic Sans. So we have that?
0: Yeah, I think so.
4: Okay. And you have to. All right. And you have to switch to Comic Sans.
0: Just to remind you of the paint.
3: And we're going to want to see a screenshot of the Windows Comic Sans
4: desktop.
3: Oh,
4: I would like to see a screenshot. You're right. Thank you, Wes. Good catch. Okay, so if this is all viable, what we would like is for you to, you know, over the next week, get FreeBSD going on a system, and then join the Mumble Room or boost in with your progress and let us know how it's going for you. Because next week is essentially our chance to do a check-in, do any course correction, or kind of make early predictions if somebody's going to bail, which seems totally possible.
0: Listener Jeff says, I'm just going to switch to Comic Sans right now.
4: Jeff, come on. All right, so there you go. That's all locked in, and good luck, everybody. Now, before we get out of here, we have a pick, and I don't know which one of you boys found this one, and I'll be honest, right now I'm going to tell you I have not tried this, but it's called DERMV VS Code. DERMV VS Code.
0: Do you have any guess?
4: DERMV VS Code. And it unclutters your .profile for, I'm a guess, VS Code, but I don't actually know. Did you find this one, I'm guessing, Brent?
0: No, I don't think it was me. It's definitely a Wes thing. Come on.
4: Oh, you found. Okay.
3: I just saw it mentioned in some discussions I was reading.
4: Since when are you a VS Code guy? Are you a VS Code guy?
3: Well, I use it for closure things.
0: And since Python when am I sometimes. A DRMV guy?
3: I use a lot of Vim and NeoVim, too, but, you know, for like full-on interactive environment.
4: Okay.
3: I don't actually use this. I just, there's a lot of good DERMV.
4: Boy, we are selling this. Look at this strong pick for 600.
3: Well, it wasn't even in the doc. I didn't know you were.
4: Yeah. You found it. I thought you'd like it. So I just went with it.
0: A boost in your picks.
3: So this is sort of it's an overture to folks that, you know, you can use DERMV without, like DERMV plus Nix in various ways, Devin, Nix shells, really nice, right? Because DERMV will handle just like automatically setting it up for you if you like that kind of thing. But DERMV is useful for all kinds of projects. So even if you don't want to mess with Nix at all, you can still use DERMV. And, you know, if you're using VS Code, here's a nice integration for that.
4: And you know what? More power to you if you're using VS Code, right? More power to you, I suppose. I don't know if we made this a pick yet, but since we're kind of just flying by the seat of our pants for episode 600, I'm going to give a shout out to an app that's only useful if you use Flatpaks. And so if you don't use Flatpaks, you can just ignore me for a second, and I'll just make it real quick. It's called Warehouse.
3: I thought app images were the official new package format of the show.
4: Yeah, good. It lets you manage your installed Flatpaks, roll back to unwanted updates, which has happened to me once before.
3: Oh, that is nice.
4: Pin runtimes and mask Flatpaks. You can filter data. You can check for updates. Can take snapshots of the app and user data. You can override the source, install from a remote source. Also responsive UI design. So there you go. It's called Warehouse.
0: That's basically like a standalone Flatpak GUI, from what I'm guessing, with advanced features.
4: Yeah, kind of, yeah.
0: That's sweet.
4: And you combine that with something like, what is it, FlatSeal?
0: Mm-hmm.
4: You know, so you can manage the permissions.
3: Very nice.
4: It is really pretty slick. It is. Well, that brings us to the end of episode 600, boys.
3: We made it.
4: I went pretty quick. Look at that Mumble Room. That is amazing. I wish I could screenshot that and make it the album art. That is really something pretty impressive. It's incredible the server is actually holding up. If you've been listening for a long time or you've just begun, we really appreciate you tuning in and catching the show. You are always welcome to join us. We generally do it live on Sundays. We've recently been doing a little bit earlier, but we always keep it up to date at jupiterbroadcasting.com/calendar, and we mark it pending in the podcasting 2.0 apps as well. So you can join that Matrix chat, you can join that Mumble Room, or you can just tune in at jblive.fm and just listen to anything that supports an Icecast stream. And it's pretty simple. And then, of course, the show releases Sunday evening our time, and take a look and see if the transcript's working for you. If it's not working, I don't need a ton of app messages. I don't know, maybe a GitHub issue? I don't know the right way to report it. We should have a system for that. We really should. But, you know, we would like to know if there's problems, but it's new. Take a look at the transcripts and let us know.
3: Maybe put it in the LUP feedback room, but don't tag anyone to start, and we'll check on it.
4: There is a Matrix LUP feedback room that could work. You can also boost in your feedback on it, and of course, we want to hear how it's going with the BSD challenge. Good luck, everybody. This should be a fun one. And of course, links to what we talked about today are over at linuxunplugged.com/600. And there you'll probably, what, do we really have? I guess we should probably link to a Ghost BSD. I'll link to the Speed Challenges wiki page. That's kind of cool.
0: Also the BSD, what is it, the book, the manual, the what do they call it?
4: Oh, yeah, we also right here in studio got the absolute free BSD book.
3: Classic by Michael W. Lucas.
4: Yep.
0: It is a brick.
4: It is. We'll be reading that this weekend, right? That's what we're doing.
3: I was thinking we'd use one of those new fancy AI tools to turn it into an audiobook.
4: There you go. You know what, boys? Actually, we got to get out of here because we have our own meetup and party to get to right here in the Pacific Northwest. Thank you so much for listening to this week's episode of Linux Unplugged. We hope you'll tune in next week and the week after and the week after that. And we'll see you right back here next Tuesday, as in Sunday.

0: Welcome in. The theme of the song is appropriate for today's episode. There is indeed a bit of a girl fight going down. We'll get into it. We're setting up for Coda Radio episode 552. First episode of the new year. And CNET's got some hot coverage of the new TVs introduced at CES, which is totally appropriate because I just had to buy a new TV because my TV died. So, of course, the next business week, they're announcing brand new, incredible televisions.
1: Hey, guys, want to see something really cool? I've never seen this before in a television, but this is LG's transparent OLED TV, and yes, it's actually going on sale. This is a 77-inch OLED TV that you can actually see through to the wall behind or whatever you want to put behind that TV. And it's a normal television in the beginning with a black screen and everything else you'd expect. And at the push of a button, that little black film goes right down into its little hidey hole and turns into this transparent TV. Now, as you can imagine, there's a whole lot of cool things that LG has built into this TV to show off that transparent mode. You can go into its always-ready screensaver and choose from a bunch of different things in the background. You can show a fish tank. You can show a clock, weather. You can basically make the TV behave as if it's kind of like a window out into the world. And you can put pretty much anything else you want on that screen. Of course, this is a regular television, too. So again, you could just press a button, bring up that black screen, and make it look just like a standard OLED TV. Now, this is a 77-inch television. LG says that the performance is going to be similar to maybe like a C4, not their very highest-end televisions of the G4 and M4 series. It's not going to be quite as bright. But again, this is going to be a really nice-looking television generally, given the fact that OLED has excellent picture quality altogether. Of course, this transparent OLED TV is not going to be cheap. They haven't given us the price yet, but a 77-inch TV that's this custom, I'd expect it to be many thousands of dollars. But this is also the first time this technology has been rolled out to a standard consumer television. So again, we've seen these in concepts before. We've seen them on digital signage. They're generally used for commercial purposes. This is the first time that I've seen something like this actually shown as a real television. Now, LG says that around the bottom and the side of this furniture you see, that's going to be kind of custom. The TV itself is right above that furniture. That's going to be kind of the final design here. So you'll see all of that. But again, you'll see in the market ways to
0: make this TV look more
1: like furniture, blend in even more.
0: I don't know, man. That's pretty wild. Although, kind of a neat display set. I don't think you're probably going to be watching a lot of content on it. It's going to have to be custom content. But man, what a conversation piece, I suppose. Coda Radio is warming up. Consider joining that Matrix chat room so that way you can interact live, give us that live vibe, and also help title the son of a gun. Get a title under your belt before we hit 560. It also helps us validate why I'm doing this live or not. I sometimes wonder. Not so much, I don't know, it's a lot of work. So we do it for the live chat room, right? I mean, of course, I totally understand that not everybody can get in that chat room, but if you can, that's why we're doing it, is to get you in there and interact with us. Pretty neat set-top box. Pretty neat. Now, let's shift gears just for a moment. You got to have some content for a television like that. And it appears that, at least here in the States, Americans are choosing to have less and less content. It seems that there's a mass streaming service canceling going on.
2: For a lot of video consumers, the amount paid for streaming services is going through the roof. Perhaps it's your New Year's resolution to try and get rid of some of those services. Turns out you're not alone. A new report from the Wall Street Journal finds significantly more Americans are starting to hit the cancel button. That could be good news for your money in unexpected ways. Joining me now is Sarah Krauss, Los Angeles Bureau Chief for the Wall Street Journal. I personally think part of it is they have those new services that say, hey, did you know how much you're really paying in subscriptions? And when you look at it en masse, you're like, wait a minute, I haven't watched HBO in a year. Why am I still paying for that every month? Sorry to call out HBO, but it was true. I canceled. Sarah, your
3: it's
2: turn.
3: True. I think more Americans are looking holistically at what they're paying for their streaming services. And what started as a relatively low bill in the early days has slowly and steadily ballooned to the point where people are saying, you know what, we're actually getting closer to what the cable bill was. And we hated that. And we went to streaming because it was cheaper. And now it's not. So you, what you really see is more households being strategic about what they use and turning services on and off. So some customers that have canceled are going back, but they're being much more strategic about it. So really what the streaming platforms are up against are much savvier consumers who are using the flexibility of streaming, the ability to turn it on and off to their advantage.
4: Well, and the streamers are getting more savvy in that they used to just say, look, here's a whole show and you can watch the whole season and binge watch it if you want. So you would do your trial month or whatever and then cancel. And now the streamers are like, oh, no, we're not going to do that. We're going to slowly roll these out in the old-fashioned way.
0: No, people are just canceling their subscriptions so they can afford to support independent media. That's what I want to tell myself. Tell myself that. That feels comfortable. That's what makes facts work best. And things are comfortable. All right. I feel like what we need is we need a DJ. We need like a music guy who's like playing tracks for us. Wouldn't that be fun? Somebody out there had a little bit of a DJ streak in him. Want to come on here? I'd go take a piss. That'd be sweet. I love taking pisses. All right. Before we hone in on our topics du jour today, I want to play a little ancillary stories because tech is always dramatically impacted by the economic performance of the U.S. overall because it's so reliant on investment. And it seems we have ourselves a deal.
5: Have reached a government spending deal for the moment. Emily Wilkins is in Washington with its details and likelihood of passage. Emily?
6: Hey, Kelly. Well, yeah, shutdown fears eased over the weekend after congressional leaders struck a deal yesterday. And this is on the overall spending number for the current fiscal year. So it's $1.6 trillion, and it reflects the agreement that Congress and the White House reached last June over the debt limit, plus the side deal to increase non-defense spending. Now, Speaker Mike Johnson was able to negotiate several cuts of previously allocated funding. He's going to be rescinding $6 billion in COVID emergency funding and an additional $10 billion in cuts for the IRS this year, bringing total cuts for the agency to $20 billion. But while Johnson got Democrats to agree to the cuts, it is not enough for hardline conservatives in his party. The House Freedom Caucus called the bill a, quote, total failure for not doing more to reduce spending. In a Dear Colleague letter, Johnson acknowledged that the plan would likely not satisfy everyone, but vowed to fight to attach additional conservative priorities to the bill. Now, Johnson didn't specify which priorities he'd push for, but measures House Republicans passed in previous bills would fail in a Democratic-controlled Senate. That's going to make any wannabe additions to the spending bills difficult.
0: All right, so we'll see, in other words.
6: Now that overall spending is agreed to, the House and Senate, they
0: still... We'll see. All right. Come on. We'll spend more time on it when it's a done deal. In the meantime, enough speculation. The speculation stuff gets so tiring. Just report on it when it's actually news. You know what I mean? So when I had my TV die on me, which just happened on New Year's Eve, I was shocked. Shocked at the size of TVs. And I mean shocked at the size of TVs and how freaking cheap they are. You know, televisions and electronics have really avoided inflation in a big way.
1: Hey, everybody. I got a huge TV right here. This is the TCL 115-inch television. TCL is saying this is the world's largest QD mini LED TV. That's kind of their own brand. Long story short, I haven't seen a TV that's mass-produced at this size yet. We'll see what happens later in the show. Maybe somebody matches it, but this TV is gigantic at 115 inches. This is the 115QM891G. That's a mouthful, and the TV itself is just gigantic. So you're looking at, it's about 9.5 feet diagonal, 8.5 feet along the bottom, a little bit under 5 feet up and down. And I'm standing next to this thing. I'm 6 feet tall. This thing is almost as tall as me on the stand. Now, TCL put all the good stuff into this television for picture quality. It's mini LED backlighting. They're saying 20,000 local dimming zones, up to 5,000 nits. It's super bright. I'm sitting here watching it. The colors really pop. This TV is kind of the step-up version, the larger version of my overall editor's choice for image quality for the money last year. That was the TCL QM8 series. They also make that. We'll talk about that in a little bit, the new version of that. But this 115
7: absolutely gigantic. If you were looking for a projector, for example, projector image quality, not going to be anywhere near this good.
0: 115-inch. Now, so when I was shopping, I'm pretty familiar with the Samsung brand. I'm very familiar with the LG brands. And as I've traveled and stayed at like hotels and Airbnbs, the LG televisions have always impressed me the most above the Samsung. So I kind of went in, and a lot of people on Twitter recommended the LG televisions, but I was shocked, as I mentioned, by the price of the TCL televisions. I really don't know if TCL is this a good brand? Does anybody out there know if is TCL like the new Vizio? I actually don't even know if I saw Vizio televisions. I saw Vizio soundbars, but I don't think I saw a single Vizio television now that I think about it, at least not at Costco, which is what I used to associate with Vizio. So I don't know if you know if TCL, is that a solid brand or not? Because I have two more televisions that are eventually going to go on me, and I really don't want to spend much money on those ones. They're like bedroom TV and an outdoor TV. Those are cheaper televisions. So if TCL is a decent brand, like, is it above the Roku televisions and the Amazon televisions? Like, where does this stuff rank anymore?
7: Because it just can't get nearly as bright or as dark. Of course, that black levels, local dimming, all the good mini LED-ness, that's going to really get you a great picture. So again, haven't reviewed this TV yet, but from what I've seen so far, really, really nice. Now, the price, TCL saying under $20,000. Of course, that's not cheap, but if you're in that price range and you're looking for something, you know, around 110, maybe you want to step up, get a 115. This TV is available coming a little bit later this year. We're going to look at some other new TCL TVs right now.
0: Yeah. Oh, yeah. Oh, yeah. That's fascinating. I mean, 115-inch. I was restricted in size because where I had to install the television. That is just phenomenal. I mean, you'd really want to be full on, like, what, 6-10 feet back? Right? I mean, I just don't know about that. All right, let's do a quick recap. I mean, this is CES day. Let's do a quick recap, and then I want to get into more aspects of the tech news, but we can't play some of this stuff with the commercial streams going. So let me sort that out. Let's see if this is what we want. This will be the last thing. I don't know if it's worth watching. Let's see. This is supposed to be NVIDIA's CES gaming event, cut down, I believe. I haven't watched this one yet, so we'll screen it together.
8: 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Let's take a look.
9: Whoa! Cool.
0: Oh, man. Man, yeah. Fuck yeah. AI. Woo! AI!

0: It's a flying GPU. All right. So we now have a 40 Super Series. Super fast, super powerful. Super power draw, no doubt, as well.
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0: All right. I'll drop a... no, I won't. I'm not going to drop a link, and there's nobody in the fucking chat room. So we're not going to drop a link. No reason to. All right, I'm going to bring up the commercial streams. Whoa, slow down. Holy cow. All right, so here we go. It's commercial stream time, boys and girls. Thank you for being here ahead of time, if you have been. I tease because I care, and I'm glad to have you here. I present you our 800-pound gorilla. I believe who is Apple in this scenario. Stand by as we bring the commercial streams online.

0: 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Hello, YouTubes and Twitch and Ustream and Twitter. Come on and get settled. We're set up for Coda Radio 552. We're going to play a few clips that'll give us some context for today's episode. Mr. Dominic is en route, so we're going to get started here in just a moment. That chat room is open. It's why we do the shows. We love to get that live interaction. It's why we do the show live, I should say. You can join the chat room by going to coder.show/matrix, where you're also going to get an opportunity to vote. In fact, let's start that. Let's get that vote going. All right. Firing it off. And let's get into some of our stories of the week. It seems like Apple's having a pretty bad start financially to 2024. The market's cooling quick.
1: Welcome back. Shares of Apple are off to their worst start since 1982. Critics say the company's lack of a clear AI business plan is partly to blame. But Morgan Stanley today...
0: How do you like that? You can have a billion users with $1,000 devices, but if you don't have an AI plan, the market's going to punish you. You catching this?
1: Saying they do have a stealth AI strategy. Deirdre Bosa joins us now for today's Tech Check. Deirdre?
2: Kelly, that's right. Apple hasn't had the kind of AI halo that others like Microsoft and Google and Amazon have been able to rely on when the core business isn't performing the way it's supposed to necessarily. But Tim Cook's strategy, it has focused on integrating AI within its ecosystem of devices and services. So instead of a GPT moment, Apple sees AI as something that blends into the user experience and is embedded into your device rather than requiring a change of habits, like intentionally going to a ChatGPT or Bard. So instead of a chatbot, we could see a generative AI-enabled iPhone, an operating system. That's Morgan Stanley note this morning that Kelly referred to, says that even more important than Apple's current fundamentals recovering, 2024 will be the year when Apple's, quote, edge AI opportunity comes to fruition and catalyzes a new upgrade cycle, as well as boosting services spend per user. Now, let me explain this a little bit, because it's a very different strategy. Edge computing is the idea that large language models will be run on devices like smartphones and computers, any other device as well. It could be the Apple Watch instead of the cloud. And remember that Apple has an installed base of more than 2 billion. So it's a lot of devices that it can work on. That framework, it's called MLX. It even utilizes the Apple ecosystem further by allowing developers to build models on Apple's powerful in-house silicon. So Apple hasn't overly marketed this strategy.
0: Isn't it funny how they mentioned the user base value, but only in the context of how it could be useful for AI? It's not useful for other things, but 2 billion users, you know, for AI purposes. Now, of course, Apple realizes this is a problem. There are no dummies over there, and they know how to work this. So they have been stealthy releasing since before Christmas little leaks about their AI plans, including firing up a GitHub project and seeding bits of information to the press.
3: Shares of Apple off to their worst start since 1982 after logging declines in every session this year. But could 24 be the year Apple becomes a bigger player in the AI race? Our Deirdre Bosa has that story in today's Tech Check. Morning, Dee.
2: Hey, good morning, Carl. So if last year was all about enabling generative AI, the GPUs, the compute power needed for large language models, this year is all about applications, and Apple could be a dark horse. Tim Cook's strategy has focused on integrating AI within its ecosystem of devices and services. So instead of a GPT moment, Apple sees AI as something that blends into the user experience and is embedded into your device rather than requiring a change of habits, like intentionally going to a ChatGPT or a Bard. So instead of a chatbot, we could see a Gen AI-enabled iPhone, an operating system. A Morgan Stanley note this morning says that even more important than Apple's current fundamentals recovering, 2024 will be the year when Apple's, quote, edge AI opportunity comes to fruition and catalyzes a new upgrade cycle, as well as boosting services spend per user. Now, edge is the idea that large language
0: models will be run on devices like smartphones
2: instead of
0: devices. So now,
2: apps.
0: But here's the funny thing, is Microsoft's basically making the same exact play. So once again, Apple and Microsoft are kind of paired up against each other.
3: Microsoft, now worth $100 billion less than Apple. That is the narrowest gap seen since November of 21. Which stock is a better bet from investors right now? Joining us this morning, Jefferies analyst Brent Thill and Oppenheimer analyst Martin Yang. Brent just named Microsoft the top pick, raised his target from 400 to 450. Martin is a $200 target and a buy rating on Apple. Guys, it's great to see you. Brent, let's talk about, I guess, the momentum on Microsoft. What does it have at this point that Apple does not, even if they may be in somewhat different businesses?
4: Yeah, what Microsoft has this year is the AI move. They have the best AI lineup in software, and they'll be monetizing in the back half of the year. Yeah, there's a little bit of hype inside the stock and AI going into the beginning of this year, but we think that from a fundamental perspective, they have the strongest lineup, and you're going to really see that in the back half. So you have prices going higher. You effectively have value creation for clients going higher. You know, this management team delivers margins over time. Even while AI is expensive, we believe they will deliver upside to margins. And you have the consistency of Nadella and Amy Hood, which have been phenomenal co-pilots to fly with. And this co-pilot offering that's coming is going to be a huge impact for everyone, both consumers and enterprises, probably more likely enterprises first.
0: Boy, this guy, huh?
4: So we continue to be as excited about Microsoft as ever. We think the software industry has a...
0: He talks like a Microsoft guy, that's for sure. Wow. I really like the jargon, though. I'm into it these days, you know? Like, yeah, I hate it, but I also love it. Like, I'll just sit there with a fork for a minute and eat it up. All right, so before we started the commercial streams, Weez was talking about a new NVIDIA AI chip that they announced at CES. And here's a little report on that from a Bloomberg Technology. I don't think they have the best production standards, but I think we probably should have a little info on this brand new chip from NVIDIA.
5: What are these chips that we're talking about here?
6: Yeah, I mean, these are really just updates to its existing range of chips. What it's done is put in a few more new components that are going to help with the AI processing, some new cores, some better memory bandwidth, and it's also adjust the prices, made the prices a little bit more attractive as well.
7: Just an update, Ian, yet the stock rallies hard. We're back at a all-time high for NVIDIA shares. Best day since August the 21st, 2023. Is it just that we needed a moon music shift? Is it just because AI actually is everything to this particular company?
6: Well, I mean, clearly, I think the last thing you said is the answer there. Clearly, AI has been an enormous benefit for this company already. It's proved materially that this is real, that this is about actual sales and actual deployment. Again, NVIDIA comes out here and says, hey, don't forget about us, this AI PC that Intel, that AMD has been talking about. We can do this too, and actually we think we're better than they are. So again, that's likely to press the right kind of button with investors, and we're seeing that reaction.
5: It's interesting, the timing, though. It's a CES keynote adjacent to CES because it's virtual. I'm about to get on a plane and go to Vegas, hopefully. The story with NVIDIA was the H100, you know, a GPU that goes into a server design that goes into a data center. You build your large language models. This seems like NVIDIA reminding everyone, hey, we're actually pretty good at PC. Is it going to be an important business for them?
0: I don't like the way they say PC. PC. It's so reductive.
6: Up until about a year ago, it was their biggest. It was the one thing we talked about. GeForce was their main product. The PC was what they were. That's where the volume is, right? So it isn't going to stay an important business for them. Right now, all the profits, all of the major gains are from the data center. But yeah, of course, they used to open CES every year with, hey, this bright new shiny thing. And this is them reminding people, hey, we're still here as well. You really need to pay attention to us in this market.
5: Maybe I'm reading too much into it. I mean, last year, part of the story among many was kind of Jensen Huang, the leather jacket wearing next Elon Musk type. Maybe today of all days, we won't make that comparison.
0: I want to switch over since they've kind of strayed away from CES, and I kind of want to keep it CES focused. We'll just sample a little bit. MacRumor seems to be posting coverage right now of day one. We'll just take a little gander of what they got over there.
8: So in this video, we're going to go over everything interesting that I saw at these two events. Starting off with Samsung and its first look at its new products and innovations for 2024. This year, Samsung came out hot with some beefed up tech on its TVs and monitors.
0: Of course, they just bought a new TV. Of course. TVs are always such a thing at CES, aren't they? Transparent LCD was a big one this year. Go figure. Is it all TVs today? Here we go. This looks like a non-TV related innovation. Let's take a look.
8: per factor. And you can group multiple frames together for music, or you can also group multiple together with a sound bar. So you have a very discreet sound bar, like surround sound setup, which is really, really cool. Then at CES, we saw a few interesting new products that are going to make its way to the market here in 2024. And starting with Narwhal, this company has a new robot mop and thing. Vacuum combo.
0: Oh, it's a mop vacuum. You know, because I've got in my, you know, at least in the RV, it's all like linoleum or whatever. I don't have any carpet, so I've never really needed a Roomba, because it just seems like it'd be not quite as effective. But that would be interesting. Wonder how it would deal when the slides are in versus the slides are out.
8: That's honestly perfect for pet owners like myself, whose dogs shed a ton, and that hair gets tangled in the brushes. Happens to all of my vacuums, and it's really frustrating.
0: I get wife hair. That's what happens to me, is wife hair.
8: This new Narwhal Frio X Ultra has the ability to suck up pet dander without it getting caught or tangled in the brush, thanks to some great new design innovations.
0: All right, so we got a vacuum. I mean, again, the full video is on the Mac Rumors YouTube channel. Okay, robot iPhone stand or something? What do we got here?
8: To make sure that you're always in the frame. Charge had some old retro Mac-inspired GAN chargers that honestly look really cool if you're into this sort of stuff. It reminds me of the old Macintosh computers.
0: Well, it reminds you of the old Macintosh computers because it looks like an old Macintosh computer. I just think. All right, you got to get in that chat room, coder.show/matrix, if you're going to bang suggest. The title bot is alive. And there is drama, and they mentioned Elon. I wasn't going to play this clip, but I think we have a minute. Let me see if I haven't heard. Yeah, I think we have a minute. So I wasn't going to get to it, but we're gonna play the Elon drama going on. You know, eventually it was going to come down to money. You hear that? They weren't live. First of all, he missed his in. Clearly, they brought his mic hot before he was done sitting down. It's all very subtle, but just take a listen. A little too long there on the draw, buddy.
9: And now to a piece that was in the journal, Wall Street Journal, over the weekend. It says some executives and board members at Elon Musk's companies are persistently concerned about his drug use. Musk has previously smoked marijuana in public and on the Joe Rogan podcast, and he has said that he has a prescription for ketamine. Now, the journal report cites people who have witnessed Mr. Musk's alleged drug use and others who have knowledge of it, as saying that Musk has used LSD, cocaine, ecstasy, and psychedelic mushrooms, often at parties, private parties around the world. An attorney for Musk told the Journal that Mr. Musk is regularly and randomly tested at SpaceX and has never failed a test. The Journal report says board members at Tesla have spoken to each other about their concerns, but haven't said anything formal that would end up in meeting minutes. But among the concerns, you might think, well, private, right? Well, if it's illegal drug use could violate federal contracts and would also break company policies. You know, you did have an opportunity to do all this in college, like most of us. I don't see why he would still.
10: When I first heard, I thought, what drugs are still illegal? You walk down the street in New York City and you get a contact high anywhere you go. I can understand the key man theory.
9: Yeah.
10: Because these companies, both SpaceX and Tesla, are entirely dependent on Elon Musk still being there. Even Ron Barron has told us that, one of his most fervent defenders, a huge long-term bullish investor. Mm-hmm.
0: I'm really surprised this is the take. And I'm surprised this narrative has gotten as far as it has. Drug use has been a fundamental part of Silicon Valley innovation since the very beginning. Both Steve Jobs and Steve Wozniak attributed their drug use to some of their success. You'll find people quoting Steve Jobs about LSD on Twitter today. DHH just did it. It has been a well-established fact that drug use has been a big part of Silicon Valley. Let's go find it, actually. Let's go find DHH here. Mm-hmm. Not SSH. It wasn't, a day or two ago? Lots of him ranting about his app, though, so it might be. That might be hard. Here we go. Here's the quote. Quote, taking LSD was a profound experience. It reinforced my sense of what was important, creating things instead of making money, putting things back into the stream of history and into human consciousness as much as I could. So this is Steve Jobs. Steve Jobs ran Apple. Steve Jobs ran Pixar. He ran a few other things, kind of pretty high-profile companies. I never heard the board members freaking out about Steve Jobs' pot use or LSD use. So why are we all freaked out here about, do we know if he uses cocaine and ketamine? I don't know. I don't understand why it's not performance-based, I guess, is what my point is. Like, if the drugs become a problem. All right, well, maybe they're going to say that here. Maybe that's going to be CNBC's take. Maybe that's what they're about to say, and I just cut them off.
10: Tesla are entirely dependent on Elon Musk still being there. Even Ron Barron has told us that, one of his most fervent defenders, a huge long-term bullish investor.
9: Mm-hmm.
10: We'll see.
9: He's 50-something. He's in his mid...
10: Yeah, he's young 50s. I think he's 52 or 53.
9: Still dabbling a bit. And the psychedelic drugs are, there's a big...
10: Well, ketamine is the one that Matthew
9: resurgent.
10: Perry...
9: Yeah, but
0: this is not the discussion I was hoping for.
9: Else, among other things. And you know, if in college you skipped that period...
0: Oh my God.
9: People want to check...
0: This is their insight. It took me 5 seconds to think about that DHH re-quoting Steve Jobs thing. They couldn't pull that. They couldn't pull up all the previous Silicon Valley folks and tech founders that have admitted to using drugs. This is their best. Surely they're going to do better.
9: Well, I mean, some people think it's mind. Remember Timothy? You don't remember probably. Timothy Leary was a huge advocate of the mind expanding properties.
10: And there's a huge portion in Silicon Valley that thinks it.
0: There we go. Here we go.
9: Exactly.
10: Very.
0: We got there.
10: Experiment with some of these psychedelic drugs. It actually opens your mind to the possibility for additional.
0: She's over there on the East Coast though, thinking these Silicon Valley boys are just crazy. What this is? She's like these West Coast boys.
10: Experiment with some of these psychedelic drugs. It actually opens your mind to the possibility for additional. Creative uses. I've never tried any of them, but
0: oh yeah, no, yeah.
9: I'm not gonna.
0: She's got a big smirk there. You see that? I wonder if she has. This is the best part of the conversation. Now, see this? We got there. We got there in the last minutes.

0: defense contractor.
1: All right, well, far out.
2: Yeah. Far out, man. Yeah.
0: You're over 30, you just don't get it. don't trust, what was it, anybody over 30? Don't trust anybody over 30?
3: Yeah, or if you remember the 60s or
2: oh, my God, they're still playing them out. Oh, and then a hard cut. Man. That was so good. At least they got there, right? I got to give them credit. They got there. All right, I'm going to check in with Mr. Dominic, make sure he's all right and kicking. And in the meantime, I'm going to go for let's play the top song on LN Beats right now. Let's go to the top 100, and it's Not Far Away by Alan C. Paul. All right, let's give it a listen.

0: That was pretty good. I mean, I'm not even usually, I don't know, would you call that jazz? I don't even think I'm normally typically call myself a jazz guy. Alan C. Paul with Unclassified, kind of like unjazzified, I guess. Not Far Away. That was pretty great. Well, I haven't heard back from Mr. Dominic yet. So I have one thing I do want to play. I was going to hold back. I wasn't going to play this clip because I know how you guys get. I didn't want to upset you, but since we got time to kill, we might as well get into the triggering things. Might as well. Yeah, I tease mostly.
1: Well, how do we do DEI now? Is Claudine Gay, was she the best person for that leadership role at Harvard? And I saw guys like Jason Furman die on this hill. That's the hill he's going to die on, that we're not going to outsource getting rid of this. But was she the right person from the very beginning?
2: Look, I don't know because I wasn't there making those decisions. But I think that people have to ask themselves, are we doing enough?
0: The individual speaking now is Jay Clayton, the former SEC chairman, and he now is on the CNBC payroll.
2: Rigorous selection for these positions. Obviously, these positions, like I said, $14 billion of annual revenue. You need somebody that has deep management experience.
0: The context here is that the DEI initiatives in corporate America appears to be dying in universities and in corporate America.
2: The like.
3: Why do we care, though? It's a private university.
2: But
3: let them wither on the vine. And if this damages their reputation.
2: That's private companies. OK, we still care a lot about what private companies do in our society. They're subject to lots of checks. They may not be subject to the public shareholder checks, but they're certainly subject to regulation and the like. If you're a private company in the oil and gas industry, you're subject to all sorts of regulation.
3: But Harvard moved on this because they saw job placement for their graduates drop significantly. They saw the number of people wanting to get into the school drop significantly this year, and they saw donations down. So
2: yeah, Harvard, finally some checks from the outside on what's going on. But look at the place that universities hold in our society. What are parents willing to do to get children a ticket to these exclusive universities? They're willing to do that. Tells you how valuable they are. And look, we've all benefited from what universities have produced. The fact that people take what they learn at universities out into the world, and you know, we are the leaders in the world in so many industries, that has its roots in our universities, without a doubt. Now, we can't lose that. And if it takes a little bit of a kick from the government or a little bit of kick from the private sector to get that kind of accountability and introspection, so be it.
4: There's been some damage. There's no doubt. I was thinking about it. So I have all these sweatshirts from my daughter who went, and I wear them now. It causes conversation. You came in today. I was going to talk to you about Bitcoin. I said you're an adjunct professor, yeah. University of Pennsylvania, and here we are. You know, 10 minutes later, that's all we've talked about. It's not good.
2: We should keep talking about it, though. We can't.
3: What happens with Bitcoin? Are they going to? Is the SEC going to sign off on a Bitcoin ETF? You think?
2: I think approval's inevitable.
3: Imminently.
2: And I think it. There's nothing left to decide.
0: Mind you, this is a former SEC chairman here.
4: I know.
2: I credit the SEC for where they are. Where are we? We're comfortable with the disclosure. Joe just went through the cost of investing in a Bitcoin ETF. People need to know what the cost of doing it is. They need to know, you know, about the underlying Bitcoin market. Is the Bitcoin underlying trading market something that is, what I would say, is robust enough, efficacious enough, where you can rely on it? It is much better today than it was 5 years ago. 5 years ago, there was wash sales, there was laddering, there was all sorts of things that you wouldn't want to make available to the general public because of that risk. And the last thing, and I think this is missed, is the technology to actually provide the product, the custodying, the create, the redeem. This is a big step, not just for Bitcoin, but for finance generally. If you can digitize, tokenize underlying assets and trade that way, that's a potential significant change across finance, not just in the, you know, crypto space.
0: Well, we'll stop there for a moment. I think that is interesting commentary just because, like I said, he is the former SEC chairman. So he's probably a bit of a topic expert on that. I guess we're going to kill time. I could play more clips. I don't know. I think I don't really want to kill the stream yet. just in case he pops online and can join us. So I think I want to keep going for a little bit longer so that way we have a shot. I thought I would play something from Computer Chronicles for a moment, if you will so indulge me. I just got done watching over the weekend a documentary that I want to encourage that you watch. It's called The Y2K Bomb. It's an HBO Max series, and it is almost 80, maybe 90% source material from the 90s, like source footage, put together to really tell the story of starting a few years before the year 2000, when people started to raise alarms. Then it kind of shows you the people that, you know, made a buck on the panic and all of that. It's really fascinating. I really recommend it if you were around back then or you weren't. Either way, I was. My New Year's Eve was spent hanging out with my coworker in his living room, who I liked, chilling, waiting for the year to tick over so that way we could get in the car and drive into the office and do a systems check. So, and of course, everything was fine. But this Computer Chronicles, I'll just play a portion of it. They have a segment here I want to play for you. Not the whole thing, just this portion of on their Y2K coverage. I think this should be pretty fun.
5: Word processing document, obviously.
6: Exactly.
5: All right, Norton 2000.
6: Okay. Thank you.
5: Well, while we're focusing on the PC side of the Y2K problem, the big fear that most people have is not about their personal computers, but about the massive mainframe systems that run the power companies, the banks, the airlines, most of our basic services. Here's a look at what some experts have to say about what will happen with those come January 1.
7: On a bright spring day in San Francisco, the Millennium Bug is probably not foremost in people's thoughts. But hidden inside most basic services, from water and power to streetlights and buses, are embedded chips and software that might depend on the date and time to operate. That is what worries cities like San Francisco, which began its Y2K probe 4 years ago.
8: With the embedded systems, we're looking at fire trucks. You know, it's a whole different look at the world and the valves on the water system. If there's an embedded system in a valve and it fails, what will probably happen? If the valve is open, it will probably stay open. If it's closed, it will probably stay closed. Is that a bad failure? Is that something we can fix over time? Also, virtually all valves have manual overrides. But has anybody used them in the last 20 years?
7: Susceptible chips can show up in unlikely places. For example, the city's cable car system, over 100 years old, runs from electric generators that are controlled by computer. Light rail vehicles are almost completely automated, and even buses and fire trucks have embedded microprocessors.
8: We are finding that with heavy equipment, there are other issues with maintenance cycles. And there are pre-built maintenance cycles for things, for example, like water pumps and the ladders that go up and the engine. And some of those systems on some fire trucks, if they're not serviced, don't work.
7: The Wells Fargo Bank approached Y2K in a different way, by building a parallel banking system and then advancing the dates. So a fictitious customer can make a deposit or transfer funds on December 30th, 1999, and a fictitious teller could see those funds appear on January 3rd.
9: We've created a miniature bank of our own. Actually, if it was, you could pick up this environment and probably sell it to some other banking institution because it handles a couple hundred thousand customer accounts. These aren't real accounts. These are test accounts that we have out there. And we process the full day's activities from printing out statements to sorting checks.
7: Wells Fargo's bank within a bank has everything from PC banking to receipt printers to ATMs. But what happens at midnight December 31st? So far, so good.
9: The tests themselves, we're in contact with them. They're working pretty good. We have until June of this year to complete everything. So a number of them are getting into place now and being set up. And as an industry as a whole, I think we are in very good shape. People have taken us very seriously, especially in the financial services industry. And the work is taken care of. I'm very comfortable.
7: Assuming you can withdraw cash from your ATM in January, will you be able to spend it, say, for an airplane ticket? Airports face the known problem of finding and fixing embedded controllers with an additional complication. They will be counting on every other airport to do the same.
6: It's a real problem because we're not the only airport in the country. A lot of airport manufactured products are duplicated at other facilities, not necessarily airports, but other manufacturing facilities or public transportation hubs and that sort of thing. It's almost unbelievable the amount of inventory that we are going through from some of the major components that make up the facility to some of the very minor things that that you would never think of unless you went through an exercise like an inventory.
7: The task is daunting, to find every chip and program that might have a date function and rewrite or replace it. But some areas get immediate attention.
6: We have to look at everything imaginable, I think, but you have to have set priorities. And the priority is the safety security aspect. So we have to maintain a secure airport. We have to provide safety for the traveling public.
7: Embedded controllers are lurking everywhere, even in services that appear to be low tech. San Francisco's water supply comes by aqueduct from the Sierra Nevada mountains, using gravity as its main engine. But pumps, chemical systems, and valves are operated by programmable logic controllers, or PLCs. All of the chips have been inventoried, but what if one malfunctions?
10: Actually, there's very little high-tech. When this system was designed, it was a brilliant engineering feat in the early part of the century. And most of that infrastructure is still in place, where we have upgraded a number of, like you mentioned, valves, the devices that move the valves, the monitoring equipment. Valves are either open or closed, and these types of valves don't close automatically if there's an electronic failure or a power failure. So we're very comfortable that the water will continue to flow by gravity, even if there are Y2K issues.
6: And I think that people are going to be surprised that when December 31st at midnight comes around, the world is not going to come to an end. Airplanes are going to continue to fly. The lights aren't going to go out in the terminals. The lights aren't going to go out on the freeways. And I don't think it's going to be some of the massive failures that has been portrayed in the media recently.
7: For the Computer Chronicles, I'm Sarah O'Brien.
0: There you go. Isn't that fun? Now the number two song on Ellen Beats will play us out. I'll check in with Mr. Dominic later. I'm not quite sure.

Thank you for making it. I don't know if we'll be back later, or maybe we'll do a stream tomorrow. I'll check with Mr. Dominic, see if he's okay, and then we'll reschedule. And I'll update you in the chat room, coder.show/matrix, where you can always stay tuned over there. Of course, on my Twitter feed, at Chris Lies on Weapon X. I mean, if he comes in while I'm playing this out, we'll keep going. We'll see. But I don't think so. I think maybe something came up, and he hasn't been able to check in. So it probably isn't probably something that's going to wrap up too quick. But definitely check out lnbeats.com. Lots of great value-for-value music over there. Different styles for all types of tastes. We've been from jazz to, I guess this is rock? Real World by Jimmy V. Thank you for joining me. Thank you for hanging out. And I hope to see you shortly with a full coda radio. All right.

I think the most beautiful thing about it is there's no one person setting the direction. And there's no one person on the other side that can stop it. So we have something that is pretty organic in nature and very principled in its original design. And I think the Bitcoin white paper is one of the most seminal works of computer science in the last 20, 30 years. It's poetry.

0: Welcome into Lucky Episode 33. My name is Chris, and let me just say right off the top of the show, happy 16th anniversary for the Bitcoin white paper. Happy anniversary to all you Bitcoiners out there, new and old. And of course, thank you to Satoshi, whoever and wherever you are. It's going to be kind of a celebratory episode, I think. Things are lining up for old Bitcoin on its 16th anniversary. And there really is only one big story this week, and I'm not the one making a big stink out of it. People like the coin. It's clear on its 16th birthday, if you zoom out, doesn't matter what the hourly price chart says, people like the coin.
1: Bitcoin is trading at its highest point since March. It's up more than 5% in the last 24 hours, with Bitcoin's trading volume topping $31 billion and more than $224 million in short positions liquidated over that same window. Now, meanwhile, stocks tied to digital asset prices like Riot Platforms, Coinbase, and MicroStrategy are all rallying this morning, along with the wider crypto market, as Bitcoin breaks past that key 70K resistance level. Now, spot Bitcoin ETFs have also seen a surge of inflows, adding over $3.1 billion in just the last 2 weeks, bringing the total market cap of those funds to nearly $73 billion since they launched in January.
0: Just let that just sink in for a second. $73 billion in total market cap, and they launched this year. In January. That's where these ETFs, we're going to get more into the ETFs in a moment, but you can see why the people are getting bullish out there.
1: Surge of inflows, adding over $3.1 billion in just the last 2 weeks, bringing the total market cap of those funds to nearly $73 billion since they launched in January. I've been speaking with analysts, and they say that with 1 week to go until the general election here in the U.S., investors are increasingly bullish that no matter who wins, it will be a net benefit for the industry. And already, guys, we are seeing options traders increase bets that regardless of who takes the White House, Bitcoin is poised to hit that 80K mark this year.
0: 80K, she says. All right. Well, so BlackRock's ETF, iBit, has really been the winner. Yesterday, as I record, it took in just $875 million in a single day. I'm going to say it again, $875 million in a single day. The Bitcoin ETFs took in just the past 2 days, more than the gold ETF took in during its entire first year. In just the last 2 days, the ETFs together, more than all gold did in its first year. So now we've exceeded the $1 million Bitcoin number. The ETFs now hold over a million Bitcoin. Also in the last couple of days, just kind of keeping things really just kind of frothy, Saylor announced a $42 billion Bitcoin buy plan over the next 3 years. That's a staggering number. And Microsoft shareholders have already begun voting on whether or not Microsoft should invest some of its holdings into Bitcoin. The board recommends against it, but in that proposal to vote, the truth is laid unbelievably bare. I really encourage you to track this down and read it. I'll try to link to it if I can, because the case they make clearly demonstrates that Bitcoin is their best hedge against the debasement of their holdings. So we have the ECB, we have the Federal Reserve Bank of Minneapolis, and now we have these shareholder activists that are all clearly saying in extremely public venues that Bitcoin is the best hedge against government debasement, and government debasement is going to continue. So the language there is a win alone. So you can see why all of this, with the ETFs becoming more successful, Wall Street is really bringing the money in. And the reason why this matters to standard plebs, just regular old plebs like myself, the truth of the matter is Bitcoin's price is getting too rich for most of us. Most of the OGs can't afford to buy Bitcoin at this price. You know, we can DCA, and even if Bitcoin was $200,000 a coin, I'd still DCA because I view that as a form of savings and diversification of future spending and a hedge against inflation. So it doesn't really matter what the price is at. I'm going to DCA, but I'm getting less and less coin for it. So we're entering into the price as we get to 70,000, where we really don't have the bags to move it as the plebs. It's Wall Street's game now to move these numbers. And that only happens when it becomes legitimate in their eyes. And the success of these ETFs is doing just that. So you've probably heard of VanEck before, because it's one of the well-known, respected Wall Street firms out there that manages investments for rich people. I think right now they hold somewhere around $102 billion in funds under management. And one of their analysts, we'll get into it, Matthew Siegel, came on CNBC And I'm going to play this clip. It's a little wonky for you if you're not like into finance stuff, but bear with it because it really shows you where their head's at. And if you think about how Bitcoin gets to $1 million, it's by adoption through all these various financial toolings like retirement funds and ETF investments. And the Van Eck researcher, they'll tell you his name. His name's Matthew, I think. Matthew Siegel. They'll do a brief introduction, and he'll get into why he sees what is, regardless of short-term election stuff, a pretty bullish setup in the next, you know, even just a few months.
2: The price of Bitcoin climbing over $68,000 this morning, up 100% in the last year. Let's take a look at some of the trends in the crypto markets. Joining us is Matthew Siegel, head of digital assets research at Van Eck. You know, so there are a variety of things that we've tried to correlate with Bitcoin movements and become less and less successful at anything we can just count on.
0: So this is the struggle's real here. These, you know, these talking heads, and I respect Joe, but these talking heads, they try to constantly compare Bitcoin to something else. You know, what else does it track to? That when they talk about if it correlates, they're saying, well, if the S&P goes up, does that mean Bitcoin goes up? And when the S&P goes down, does Bitcoin always go down? They're constantly looking to correlate it to some other asset so then they can kind of put it in a box. And what Joe's saying here at the intro is we keep trying to put Bitcoin in a box, and as soon as we get it all boxed up, it changes form and it no longer fits our definitions and it throws us for a loop.
2: Almost. But it does seem that when Trump started moving up in some of the, we just hit Kaohsiung and some of the betting sites, it does seem like this most latest run from 57 to almost 70 seems to be correlated with the betting odds improving. Is that fair to say in your view, Matthew?
3: Yeah, I agree with that. Trump is clearly the more pro-crypto and Bitcoin candidate, and VP Harris has not said a single word on it, so one doubts whether she truly understands it. But to your question about the correlations, the most significant long-term correlations for Bitcoin are a negative correlation with the U.S. dollar and a positive correlation with money supply growth, or M2. So clearly on the latter front, money growth has reaccelerated.
0: Okay, Matt's got my attention because those are the two things that I think if you were going to correlate Bitcoin to, it's when the money supply is going up and when the U.S. dollar, the Dixie, is going down. The strength of the dollar goes down, money supply go up, Bitcoin rally. And it makes sense. People are looking for a place to save their money, right? They don't want a basement. So, okay, so far I'm on board with Matt's analysis here on if you were going to correlate to something, although it's not 100%, it's like 80%, this is something you could correlate it to. But as we go on, he gets a little spicy.
3: With the Fed pivot, that may be playing part of a role. Also, some seller's exhaustion. The German government and the U.S. government sold spitefully $2 billion worth of Bitcoin in the last couple months. That has eased, and I think the election is helping.
0: You know, he seems a little nervous, but he still managed to get the German government sold spitefully in there, which doesn't get our host don't escape, miss that. They catch it and they try to get him to clarify what he means by spitefully selling their Bitcoin. I don't think he quite does a great job of it.
2: Why'd they do that?
3: German government seized a couple $1 billion of Bitcoin in a crime and sold it in August because they don't like it.
2: Because they don't like it. You just said spitefully. I wondered why you had that. An adjective or an adverb? I don't know. It's maybe an adverb. Couldn't a correlation with the money supply explain why it seems to be just totally correlated with risk assets? If there's a lot of liquidity, risk assets seem to go up. Therefore, Bitcoin seems to go up and down. It doesn't seem to be a safe haven with risk assets. It seems to move totally correlated with, you know, the NASDAQ or the Magnificent Seven or whatever.
0: All right. So this is a standard question. I'm glad Joe's asking it in a way because isn't it really just kind of a risk asset that is correlated to tech stocks? And when the tech market rallies, Bitcoin rallies, isn't that really what's going on here? It's not a safe haven because the price can go down from day to day.
3: The correlations change over time. Over a 10-year time horizon, the NASDAQ correlation with Bitcoin is a 0.19, quite low. Over the last 3 months, it's a 0.5, and that's a 2.5-year high, and that may be keeping some allocators on the sideline because they want to see it fall. Our bet is that this is a very bullish setup for Bitcoin into the election. We saw the exact same pattern in 2020 where Bitcoin lagged with low volatility, and then once a winner was announced, we had a high vol rally as new buyers come into this market. And that's the great thing about Bitcoin is that every day there's new buyers being born. It's kind of like the video game industry. The olds who hate it die off. The new folks are buying it. And what we think is that...
0: I thought that was an interesting analogy. It's like the video game industry, which, you know, being around watching home consoles come in with the Atari and then kind of watching some families adopt it and the younger generations clearly adopted it sooner. But the younger generations that adopted it, like me as a young lad, man, I remember when we got the first NES. That was so high tech. And then I didn't want the Super Nintendo because I didn't think there were enough games for it when that thing came out, because I was so in on the NES, right? Because it was such a step up from like the Atari. And we didn't have a lot of money. So like I told my folks, and they'd already bought it for me for Christmas, don't get me the Super Nintendo. I'm fine with the NES. And then I unwrapped my big Christmas present, and it was the Super Nintendo, which ended up being my favorite console. And I still game, and I still play those games, but I play newer games too. Not much. I mostly can't do it for more than 10 minutes before I feel like guilty. But my observation is a lot of us that grew up video gaming still do it today. My folks don't really video game. I mean, maybe they'll play a casual game on their phone from time to time and they'll dabble. But, you know, I still have Steam. I have probably hundreds of games in my Steam library. I just installed it's an older game, but I just installed one last night, right? I'm still actively in that area. And I wonder if the analogy is apt. I would love to have your opinion. What do you think? Is video game adoption similar to maybe how Bitcoin adoption will work? Is that a fair analogy? I'll back it up, boost it, and tell me what you think.
3: In 2020, where Bitcoin lagged with low volatility, and then once a winner was announced, we had a high vol rally as new buyers come into this market. And that's the great thing about Bitcoin is that every day there's new buyers being born. It's kind of like the video game industry. The olds who hate it die off. The new folks are buying it. And what we think is that once the election result is finalized, Moody's is going to downgrade U.S. sovereign debt. And that could be a catalyst for Bitcoin.
0: Now, that's a bit of a bombshell right there that they just gloss right over. He thinks Moody's is going to downgrade the U.S. after the election, which I don't think would be great for short term.
3: Going to downgrade U.S. sovereign debt, and that could be a catalyst for Bitcoin.
2: Doesn't gold correlate with the dollar and with M2 as well? And gold and Bitcoin seem like the correlation broke down a couple of times recently.
3: Bitcoin is a chameleon. Its correlations change over time. It's hard to predict what it's going to be correlated with over the short term, over the long term.
2: But you really say it's because of the 21 million and fixed amount is out there. Therefore, the debasement of the currency favors that. I mean, that's...
3: Yeah, it's a non-U.S. asset. It's an emerging markets asset. And while we were all hyperventilating about the election over the last week, BRICS had a conference in Russia. There's 6 new members of BRICS this year. So BRICS GDP is now greater than the combined GDP of G7. Of the 6 new members, 3 of them, Argentina, the UAE, and Ethiopia, are now mining Bitcoin with government resources. So there is tremendous urgency outside of the U.S. to find a way to circumvent the irresponsible fiscal policy that we've been running here in the U.S. In fact, Russia announced an initiative. Their sovereign wealth fund is going to invest in a regional initiative to build Bitcoin mining and AI infrastructure throughout BRICS with an idea of settling global trade in Bitcoin. So, look, someday, I don't know if it's 5 years, 10 years, Putin's going to die. We're going to look to reintegrate some of these countries into the world financial system, and they're going to be trading with Bitcoin. What are we going to be doing?
2: Okay. What? Yeah.
0: Got him there, didn't he? He got him. They're literally speechless.
2: Stunned?
4: No, I'm just processing.
2: You're processing?
4: Processing.
2: When will that be complete?
4: The processing?
2: Yes, so that you can make a comment.
4: When is Bitcoin going to be complete?
2: I have no idea.
0: What does that mean? You know, you can sit there and you could say something like, at the scale of what she just did, and Sorkin, who is the one that had that when is Bitcoin complete comment, he never gets it. In a way, though, it's like he's the perfect, I don't know, is it muse? Is that the right term? It doesn't feel like it. But he's like, it gives us something to work against, right? Because he's the perpetual doubter. And so it always gives us something to work against. And I think in a way, we're constantly checking ourselves. We're always kind of revisiting these things. We're refining how we view these things. But Van Eck, I and many others, love the coin. And this week, the state of Florida is considering investing state pension funds into Bitcoin. The chief financial officer of Florida, Jimmy Patriones, I think is how you say it, he proposed considering Bitcoin as a diversification asset for public pension funds, and he's requesting a feasibility and risk report by March 2025.
2: This is interesting, just a quote. Recently, Governor DeSantis also leaned forward to protect the personal finances of Floridians from government overreach and woke corporate monitoring, and by signing legislation to fight back against the central bank digital currency, CBDC. So you're actually looking at this. The CBDC is a centralized currency, which is sort of the antithesis to what crypto or Bitcoin aims to be. So there's a sort of a tinge of some political rhetoric in that comment there. So you think.
0: So before we get to the Bitcoin part, God, it's so torturous. Can you believe this guy gets paid unbelievable sums of money? I mean, and Joe's the one I like. He's the one I like. We have this system here in the United States that is really fascinating, where the states can kind of compete against each other on some of these things. And Florida is positioning itself as the anti-CBDC state from like the go. Before we even are seriously in the CBDC conversation, when we're still in the quote research phase, Florida is taking a very anti-CBDC play. And that anti-CBDC stance seems to be expanding into a pro-consumer crypto advocacy stance, and then maybe a little bit more of an open mind towards Bitcoin as a diversification asset. And I don't think they're talking, you know, going all in. I think they're talking like percentages in the single digits.
2: I think that the government's going to continue to print too much money. You think Bitcoin is a way for Floridians to maintain purchasing power?
5: Thank you for making those points, because that's exactly where our head is on this. We look at the failed policies of Washington. I hope President Trump is going to be able to turn around, but I don't think it's going to happen overnight. He's walking into a real mess.
0: That's a great hedge, you know, because Trump promises he's going to fix everything. And so you're a pro-Trump state, you're a pro-Trump political person. So how do you say, well, we're still concerned about massive government debasement in CBDCs over the next few years, even if Trump wins? Because it sounds like an anti-Trump statement in a way. But he's figured out a way to make it sound like, well, you know, even if Trump gets in and fixes everything, it's going to take a few years.
5: You know, I hope President
0: Trump, which is true,
5: Trump is going to be able to turn around, but I don't think it's going to happen overnight. He's walking into a real mess. But we need to be able to have a hedge against this massive overreach by the federal government with a centralized currency. Look, I don't want the federal government knowing when my son went to the grocery store to go buy a bag of Doritos at 2:15 in the afternoon. So we need to have some protections in place. And I think where we make it a welcome and interesting expansion of dialogues in Florida, and maybe even a greater expansion. We have about $800 million in crypto-related investments in our state portfolio. But I would not be shocked to be able to see that growing under a Trump administration in the near future.
0: So if states start buying, that's going to be massive. And they're not the only state. I think there's two or three others that we've covered before on the show that are looking into this. So you can understand why there's a bit of a froth growing and brewing, I guess, in these larger money bag buyers. And I think some would say 80,000 is, well, Trump change. Bitwise knows their stuff. Bitwise, the CIO, sat down with Yahoo Finance this week. He's feeling more bullish than 80,000.
6: I think the most important thing for Bitcoin is that the election happens. Regardless of a Trump win or a Harris win, the regulatory setting for Bitcoin is improving. And I think that's what you're seeing reflected in the price. Of course, in the short term, crypto favors a Trump victory over a Harris victory. But really, Bitcoin doesn't need Washington to succeed. Regardless of what happens, institutions are moving into the space, adoption is rising, ETF flows are happening. I think we go higher either way. It just might be a little bit faster under Trump.
7: Yeah, and then when we talk about that, maybe a clarity from a regulation perspective, right? How much of that is necessary in order to continue that momentum, even potentially past 100,000?
6: Yeah, it's a great question. Look, I think we're going above 100,000 on Bitcoin. I think the regulatory clarity you're talking about actually matters more for the so-called altcoins, for Ethereum on down. Mm-hmm. Those are more exposed to regulatory risk. So I would expect an altcoin rally, even more so than a Bitcoin rally in the event of a Trump win. But regardless, I think both are moving higher.
7: Why does it matter as much for Bitcoin?
6: Yeah, so Bitcoin has more regulatory clarity than Ethereum and other assets. The SEC, the CFTC have already declared it a commodity. It's in the clear. There's already an ETF. BlackRock already has a huge business in that. That's not as true for Solana and Aptos and other altcoins. Mm-hmm. But I suspect if we get a new SEC, that will become clear, that will drive institutional adoption, and we'll see that rising tide lift all of those boats.
7: What then do you think is the number one catalyst for Bitcoin as you look ahead to some of your 2025 projections?
6: Look, I think this is the best single time to invest in Bitcoin from a risk-adjusted perspective. Mm-hmm. All of the major existential risks of Bitcoin have been washed away. We have an ETF. We have institutions. They are coming into the space. The biggest catalyst is that move of institutional adoption. Mm-hmm. We're seeing that accelerate. We saw $800 million in ETF flows yesterday alone. Mm-hmm. This is a tidal wave of institutional assets moving into the space. There's a fixed supply. And from my perspective, that means higher prices.
7: And you were saying it doesn't matter ultimately in the long run who is elected come next week. I'm curious then, because there's been so much talk about why Trump is better for Bitcoin or for the crypto community than Harris. It seems like at least in the short term, maybe that is the case. But why are you confident, or I guess, why aren't you as concerned about the pullback that we could see if Harris is elected?
6: Look, I think we could see a short-term pullback. But in that case, I think it would be a major buying opportunity. That's right. Specifically for Bitcoin. For those altcoins, I think there's more regulatory uncertainty. But Harris has already indicated that we're likely to turn the page. And I think Washington is ready to turn the page on crypto. You see bipartisan support for crypto bills. You see talk about moving on from the SEC. Make no mistake, short term, the rally is higher on crypto if Trump wins. And I think it's more certain we'll get that regulatory clarity for the altcoins. But in either case, I think the direction of travel is upwards. I think we'll be at new all-time highs this year on Bitcoin. And I think 2025 will look even better than 2024.
7: What more specifically does that look like?
6: Look, we're going to six-figure Bitcoin. We're going to $100,000 plus next year. We're working on our price target for
0: $100,000 plus next year, he says.
6: Six-figure Bitcoin. We're going to $100,000 plus next year. We're working on our price target for what we expect in 2025. We may release that next week. Mm-hmm. But if you step back and look at it, crypto has moved from the niche to the mainstream. You have Emory University allocating. You have 60% of the largest hedge funds allocating. Mm-hmm. We've jumped the chasm. We're going mainstream. And that means higher prices.
0: I think that's exactly my analysis as well, and probably yours if you're listening to this podcast. So I think we have to remember, in the wise words of Matt Odell, stay humble and stack sats. Things are really lining up for Bitcoin, and that feels great. And it's obvious that big money sees it clearly now. We all can see the wave that is building. When you combine the scarcity and the demand with the debasement, it's going to be one of the greatest stories of our lifetime. But yet, and we all know this inherently, anybody that's in the community, and you can see it with the Google search traffic, your average no-coiner Joe is totally, totally missing it. They haven't clued in yet. Not only can they not see a wave building, they don't even think there's a beach. So I think as Bitcoiners, this is an opportunity for us to learn and be humble here. Because A, we can learn how this works. We are watching history. We're watching how Wall Street typically is so successful at front-running the masses. Before they even know it's a thing, Wall Street has gobbled up the majority of the supply that's cheap. They build products on top of it. They get rich. And then they start packaging it in the plebs' retirement and whatnot. They don't even realize it's happening. And we should have the humility to recognize this has probably happened to us. This probably happens all the time in all kinds of sectors. Now, this is a special case here, but I think we should get humility in the fact that this has probably happened to us in our lifetime, and it will probably happen to us again. There's going to be something big, a big wave building in an area, in a sector we don't follow, and we're going to miss it. So we need to take that into consideration, I think, and we should try to get some humility when the price does skyrocket. I mean, it's still fun, but it's also, I feel bad for those that we're too distracted by all of the negative press that Bitcoin's gotten for the last decade, and just the busyness of life. You know, people are just so busy with everyday life now. They don't have an opportunity to stop and research something for 20, 30 hours or listen to a podcast every week. We can try, but I understand it's going to it probably happens to all of us. And we just happen to be watching this wave build and be clued in. And on that theme, boost in and share your pain. I would love to hear a couple of failed orange pilling stories because I sure have my share of them. Maybe I'll share a couple too. And if you have a recent success, you know, you talk to somebody about Bitcoin and it actually went well. Yeah, I'd love to hear that too. Does that happen? I don't know if that actually happens, but I would love to know. So boost in and tell me if you've had a successful orange pilling or an unsuccessful orange pilling. Share your pain or your success with the class, please. All right, coming up, your boost. My thoughts on a wild new fake Toshi that popped on the scene today. A few updates and a final clip of the week. Plus, state of the network. But first, if you'd like to support the show by acquiring sats or sending, spending, whatever, I got ways you can help out me and you. It's nice. There's two of them. River. I'll have links in the show notes. River, it's a great place to get your sats. They're on the Lightning Network. They run their own network. They're a Bitcoin-only company. Beautiful UI. And the thing, the reason why I mentioned the Lightning Network is because it gives you a little privacy after you've DCA'd for a bit. And you have some optionality there. It's nice. It gives you some flexibility. Of course, you can do on-chain as well. I have an affiliate link in the show notes. You use that. You get some sats. I get some sats. Same with the Bitcoin company. You want to spend some sats, put in a gift card or something like that. It's a quick way to go from Lightning sats, boom, right into a gift card and make your purchase, like on Amazon or whatever it might be. Hundreds of gift cards. TheBitcoinCompany.com, promo code Jupiter. You get some sats, the show gets some sats. Put it all in the fun for the show, and I really appreciate it. It's a nice way to support the show while you're getting some sats or spending some sats. Links at the top of the show notes. And we do have some boost to get to this week. And it looks like the Podfather, Mr. Adam Curry, is our baller booster this week with 100,000 sats. He says it's a sad puppy boost. I was really bummed, you know, because the show doesn't have an official sponsor. And so when the boosts are down, it's like, oh, man, I may have misallocated my time this week. And I wasn't sure if I was going to be able to do a show this week at all because there's just crazy stuff going on. Lots of stuff going on just behind the scenes. And so, but, you know, I saw a big baller boost like that. I was like, oh, boy, better get my big boy pants on. Time to pick it up and do a show. Wine Eagle's also our baller booster with 100,000 sats. Hey! He says, I think he's trying to make good, you know, because he tried to call the Podfather out over using Hive as the back end for Podping. He says, it's not that podcasting 2.0 sucks. That's not my opinion at all. The Podfather is the goat in the morning. I call out Hive out of love. Okay, well, here's what you do, Wine Eagle. You build an entire new system. No, I'm kidding. I was trying to think after the show, like, what would you replace Podping with? I mean, like the back end. What would you, you know, Hive? And I feel like the first answer somebody would have would say Nostr, but I don't think that would go over well. So I would love to know your thoughts on what we could use in its place. And please don't say Lightning or Nostr, although I mean, I personally would be more amenable to Nostr. I don't think most in the community would. But thank you very much, Wine Eagle, for the boost. Thank you, Podfather, also for the baller boost. And user 20497192 is almost our baller booster with a very generous 99,609 sats.
8: I hoard that which your kind covet.
0: I loving the stats at the end of the show. It's a great idea. Bitcoin is my exit strategy for retirement if I ever do retire. I put the balance of my legacy IRA savings into MSTR last year, so I'm like 100% Bitcoin now. My wife still thinks I'm crazy, but I stopped asking when I'm going to sell. But she has stopped asking. Man, you know, I really have had like a no stocks, no ETFs, just only Bitcoin policy for a very long time. But I do wonder if I, you know, is MSTR a shitcoin? Or is it a good way to earn some money and then turn around and stack some Bitcoin? I'd love some people's opinions out there. Another great boost comes in from Byte Bandit, which is also a very generous 97,759 57 sats.
8: I hoard that which your kind covet.
9: Coming in hot with the boost.
0: Thank you, Bite. He writes, hi, Chris. I just started the episode, but I forgot to boost last week, so I wanted to send some fire your way. I wanted to fire some value back your way. And then he says, and this is really sweet. He says, screw it. Blowing the whole boost budget on TWIB this week. Another newbie corner idea. What's the difference between different address and wallet types? I scanned the boost trying to look for newbie questions, and I somehow missed this. So I didn't make a segment on this, but I will bank this. Yeah, because it does become important if you ever need to restore your wallet. And so that's where those kinds of little things, like if you have a seed word, you need to know some of the details about the wallet. So, okay, I will try to do like a boot camp on that in a future episode. Writing that down. Wallet boot camp. Okay, I got it written down. Thank you. Appreciate it. You're the best, Bite Bandit. Boost because it's Wednesday also. Oh, and there's an extra little 5,000 you snuck in there, you crazy maniac. Thank you. Appreciate that. Bitcoin Lizard comes in with a handsome 50,000 sats.
10: Make it so.
0: Yeah, and you know what?
10: You're doing a good job.
0: Right, it's a great episode. I really enjoyed how you used older audio clips to show how Saylor and the ECB are now contradicting themselves. I love the Lagarde clip where she says the quiet part out loud. Quote, if there's an escape, that escape will be used. Yep, that was my favorite part of that clip too. Every now and then they just say it. Usually it's in a written form. But, you know, when you're in a Zoom call, I guess, and you're laying down all the typical tropes, that one slips out every now and then. That was a good one. Thank you, Bitcoin Lizard. Drekar boosts in with 40,000 sats.
11: The traders love the vol.
0: And he says, boost. So you know what I say? I say,
12: boost.
0: Thank you for the value. Maybe, is it Dr. Ekar? That's what it is. It's doctor. Thank you, doctor. Appreciate the value there. Bitcoiny 97 comes in with, I love that, with 25,000 sats.
13: Fun will now commence.
0: How come my earlier boost bounced back, but the comments stayed up? You know, so the way it works, Bitcoin E97, is there's splits in there, and each split goes to, like, one goes to me, one goes to the node, one goes to Fountain. Sometimes I slip in, like, a couple of other, like, Bitcoin news outlets or something like that in there, and so it's possible for one of those splits to fail, but one of my nodes got it. And the really awesome BitBoost, I don't want to call it a scraper system, but it's like a boost monitoring system that Wes has developed that it monitors multiple nodes now. So if your boost makes it to one of our nodes, in theory, we'll get it. Even if my split didn't go through for some reason. So you may have seen like a partial failure there. In that case, don't worry, your sats aren't lost. They stay in your wallet. Only the successful splits actually will take the sats. So you're okay. I don't mean to scare you on that. Bob B comes in. Hey, Bob, with 20,000 sats.
14: That's not possible. Nothing can do that.
0: Oh, it's Bob. He can't. Hey, Chris. Finally biting the bullet and streaming sats as I listen. I tried Fountain, but it wouldn't work with the private RSS feeds for your shows, so now I'm trying Podverse. Yes. Private feeds and podcasting 2.0 are a tricky thing. None of it was really kind of designed with the idea of people who put stuff behind a paywall, because it's not really the way it works with value for value. But we have a legacy system. There's a fiat wall there. You know, all of that. So Fountain looks up the information for boosts and the splits via the podcast index API. But because the member feeds are private and individual RSS feeds, they're not published on the index. So Fountain is unable to look up the splits. Podverse takes it directly from the RSS feed. We publish it in the RSS feed, but Fountain does not look there. Some podcast players do. It's kind of up to the client how they do that. He says, the only reason I am into Bitcoin now is because you talked about Lightning Boost way back in an old Office Hours episode. The notion of paying as you listen with streaming sats, to me, is as close to perfect as you can get for patronage of something you value. I wish more people could see that light. I'll boost when I have something to say, but I'll be streaming sats from now on to keep the flow regular. Thanks for doing what you do. Bob, thank you. Thank you for the boosts, and thank you very much for streaming the sats. I try to call out the sat streamers and really appreciate you out there. That's good to hear from you, too. Zach Hillies comes in with 20,000 sats.
15: You're a boost.
0: That's not a Jar Jar boost. Who's the soundboard guy around here?
16: Sometimes my genius is, it's almost frightening.
0: Doesn't Clarkson have anything better to do? Zach Hillies writes, I might be in the minority, but I don't mind the politics in the show. I sometimes think of This Week in Bitcoin as Unfiltered 2.0, where current events are now viewed through a Bitcoin lens. The Bitcoin world has helped me understand economics more than I could ever have hoped. So he says, show me the money. That'd be a great clip, show me the money. How do I not have that on the soundboard? Oh, my God. Zach, what you say here I think is a astute

0: That Busek. Oppie, 1984, is in with 4,000 sats.
1: Tough little ship.
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0: And he says, boost!
3: Boost!
0: Ace Ackerman's in with our first row of ducks this week, 2,222 sats. I like the multi-sig vault systems. They could be used in setups for an individual, family, or organization. I agree, Ace. I think I've been rolling over, you know, my future, like, kid setups, and I could see multi-sig there working pretty well. You know, maybe until they're 18 or I don't know. I think also apps like Nunchuck have a lot of potential for making it palatable for everyday users. And things like the BitKey kind of give you multi-sig in a consumer package, although it does involve a cloud server, but they seem to have a pretty good setup there. So if anybody has recommendations on solid multi-sig that they sleep well at night with, sure would love to hear it, because I'm kind of evaluating what the family solution is as the kids get older. And right now, I'm not sure if I'm feeling it. I'm not sure if I'm feeling my solution. I have a kind of half multi-sig solution in place, I'll say. Dexord comes in with 11,101 sats.
4: I am your father.
0: I don't know if the number of listeners has changed from what you can see, but I know personally I have been finding myself one episode behind, and then I don't boost because it feels like I'm late to the party. But that's on me, and I love the longer episodes, and I definitely want to keep you motivated. And I want you to keep going because the information you present in this podcast has been helpful and important. Cheers. Well, cheers to you. Thank you. I appreciate that feedback and value, particularly about the episode length. I am always soliciting the – God, I am having a hard time talking today. It's been a wild week behind the scenes. I am always soliciting the audience's feedback on the length of the episode because they could be 2 hours or I could really crunch it down and it could be 30 minutes, you know, and – I'm kind of striking a balance in between there right now, but I always appreciate the feedback on that. And it's good to hear from you, Dex. Never feel bad about being behind. I consider, once I put a question out there, I consider it fair game for weeks. Because, you know, we can keep the conversation going. It evolves and other people jump in. So I appreciate it. If you're listening and you're a couple weeks behind and I asked a question out there, don't feel bad at all about being three episodes behind and finally boosting in. I love it when the conversation rolls on like that. Epic Journey comes in with 5,000 sats. Now that is a Jar Jar boost.
5: You're supposed.
0: He just says, thanks for the show. Thanks, Epic. I appreciate it. Loomer also came in with a 5,000 sat Jar Jar boost.
5: You're supposed.
0: And he just says, boost. And he's here with 2,000 sats. Pew! And he says, hi. 2 years ago, since my orange pill. Ah, love the content. Have you listened to any of the presentations from DEF CON 32? There is a presenter named Joseph Cross who speaks about the FBI's encrypted phone company named Anom. They sell these phones to drug dealers. What I thought was interesting was that he mentions that a lot of large transactions were being made in Bitcoin. Is there any way to confirm that? Do we really know the amount of transactions being made for illegal activity, especially when the FBI is probably the only ones with this data and don't disclose it because of current laws? Thanks, Andy. Great question, Andy. Two episodes ago, I did get into some stats. Most of the kind of illicit activity, if you think about it, this makes total sense. Most of the illicit activity that's done with cryptocurrency is done with stablecoins because people don't want the value of whatever they've stolen to drop, and B, the blockchain for Bitcoin is fully open and transparent. But it's all relative, right? If they're doing, you know, $30 million of transactions, that could seem like a lot to Joseph Cross, right? But it doesn't seem like a lot to Michael Saylor. So it's all kind of relative there. Your question about the video, I did catch it. I tried to find the link. I could not find the link quickly before I sat down to record. But I want to just strongly recommend that if you are into phone privacy and security, this is worth a watch. And I'd be curious for any of you GrapheneOS users out there, if you think they're basing this little honeypot phone system on GrapheneOS, because I saw a couple of the config options that Joseph Cross demonstrates on the screen, and it looked like GrapheneOS to me. I think the FBI is forking GrapheneOS, and then they're pretending to sell it as like this super privacy-focused phone that has private encrypted chat, and it scrambles your PIN code on the screen and does all these things. And the reality was that the FBI was totally honeypotting and rooting these devices, and then also the quote-unquote secure chat, it was an XMPP server they set up. And then they have a bot listening in a different country. I think it was Lithuania, where they don't have to worry about the laws as much. They have a bot join every single private chat. Every chat session has a hidden FBI bot in it, listening and recording everything you say outside the United States in this database. And they were going around and selling it to drug dealers.

0: and other criminals, making them believe that they were getting like this super secure anonymous phone, when in reality it was a whole FBI job from the beginning. Fascinating talk, Joseph Cross, DEFCON 32. I think if you YouTube that, you'll probably find it. I'll just co-sign Andy's recommendation. If you're into phone security, it's a wild one, and you realize just how in the game the FBI is with all of this. It's no joke. Speaking of no joke, Bitcoin Realist comes in with 2,000 sats. You know, that holiday special idea sounds good. And by the way, I liked your Linux episode that had producer Jeff on there featuring your AI voice. Yeah, I got cloned by Google. I got cloned by Google, and A, they won't let me have it. I can't get access to it. And B, where's my check? Where's my check? That's what I want to know. There he is, Gene Beans, back with 2,048 sats.
1: There's coffee in that nebula.
0: Still loving the show, but I'm just not boosting as much due to other expenses. Keep up the good work. Gene Bean, I am not kidding you. We have had conversations behind the scenes wondering if you're okay. We've been thinking about putting I'm not joking, we've been thinking about saying something on air to put a wellness check out on you, to have you like boost in with like holding the newspaper with the current day on there or something to make sure you're okay, because you know, when somebody's really active in the community and they drop off, we notice. And it's really nice to hear from you. I'm glad you're okay. I'll let Wes and Brent know. They were also concerned. It's good to hear from you. Thank you for the boost. Hodler comes in with 4,747 sats, and I'm feeling like a sailor.
2: The traders love the vol.
0: Small boost from Iceland. Thank you for the great episode. I heard from a friend in Denmark that the government is planning on implementing a 42% tax on unrealized capital gains for Bitcoin in 2026. This would make it really hard to hodl. Thoughts? First of all, it's not hodl, it's hard, right? Well, I suppose if it's unrealized. Oh boy. I would wonder if this would be a situation where things like ETF products or stock that is, you know, a company hodling Bitcoin would be a way to get Bitcoin price exposure without this particular problem. Because when it's unrealized, I was going to say you could hold and just wait to sell when the laws change. But if they're doing an unrealized, I just can't imagine that'll last. That just crushes an economy. It's death for an economy when you do that. It's death for a small business. So I wouldn't imagine it'll last long. But if anybody knows, or Hodler, if you do any research, I guess my question back to you would be, do things like ETFs or companies that have stock exposure with price action related to Bitcoin, is that something you could hold that wouldn't be considered an asset so it doesn't have an unrealized gain? I don't know. That's a tricky situation. Those unrealized gains, you know, I have to wonder for some of us if the Bitcoin doesn't come before state. You know, if I was banking on a Bitcoin retirement, well, I am, and I got to that point and I was successful in my stacking and I actually had enough to live and continue to do the show probably, I would be crushed by an unrealized gain tax and I would probably want to leave the country somehow. Of course, there's an exit tax and you got to do all that or else they'll get you too. So you got, you know. You got to vote. Vote harder, everybody. Just vote harder. That'll solve it. All right. Well, thank you, everybody. There is a few more boosts in there, but they were below the 2,000 cutoff. But I see them, I read them, and I'll save them in my show notes. Some of them are just people passing along, you know, best wishes and a high five or thanking me for something or other. And I just really appreciate everybody who boosts in or streams. We had 47 of you stream sats as you listened. That number is getting higher there. That's really awesome. And the streamers stacked 94,223 sats. So when you combine that with all of the boosts, we actually had a really fantastic week. And we stacked a grand total of 687,787 sats.
3: Boost!
0: Thank you, everyone. You know, that really got me going. I had really a crazy week. I was feeling kind of down because the value was pretty low last week. And when I saw that stuff rolling in, that's why this episode's here. I was going to take the week off. I just figured people are sick of the election stuff. They don't want to hear it. And I've paid for it now in boost. And it feels like the signal has been strong this week. And I appreciate that. I'd love to have you boost in if there's something I touched on this week that you'd like to get your take on. But we still have more show to go. So before we move on and get to the rest of the show, just really briefly, I'd like to say, if you want to boost in and you haven't done it yet, it's a great time to do it. This is a mechanism for you to just start to learn and understand Bitcoin a little bit. Take this as an opportunity to just get a little bit of exposure to the network and start to just get exposure to the terminology, how it works. It can be extremely beneficial to you down the road. Maybe it's something you decide it's not for you, or maybe it's something you decide, you know what, I'm going to start allocating a percentage to this every single month. I can't say which one it's going to be, but I think it's worth at least participating in the Value for Value Boost system, because you can get a message into the show, you support the show, and you get exposure to things like Lightning, the terminology, and all of that. So I know most of you are pretty already converted, but if somebody out there hasn't tried it yet, this is the opportunity. This is the time to try it. And, you know, maybe you end up getting into it right before the price just goes crazy. But thank you, everybody who boosts or supports the show with one of our affiliate links. It means the world. Well, we got a new fake Toshi this week. I don't think I need to spend a lot of time on this, but a guy named Stefan Mahala, he's been facing fraud charges, I think related to his claims of being Satoshi Nakamoto. And so today he attempted to assert his identity as the creator of Bitcoin during a long, awkward, torturous press conference in London on October 31st, the anniversary of the Bitcoin white paper. He declared himself to be Satoshi. And then while he was at it, he also claimed to have invented the Eurobond, the Twitter logo, and the, quote, ChatGPT protocol. So we got ourselves a wild one here, folks. And I'm not going to play a lot from this because it was torturous, this press conference. But I'm going to play a minute or so of it, because someone asked him, well, so then where does Craig Wright, the previous fake Toshi, fit into all of this? What was he? And why didn't you say anything all of this time? If Craig Wright wasn't actually Satoshi, why didn't you say something? Well, you see, because it was all part of his plan. You see, he was all in it together.
3: Some way was one of my plan, and it's working according to the plan. So the factors is here. I'm going through a serious organized persecutions from a group, and they don't want me actually to publish my identity. Even that so-called Craig Wright, he sent me an email, 2017. It's a very serious email. I should not publish myself. I should remain silent. Well, I met him once in London in a conference, and we had little discussions. Well, who is Craig Wright? Craig Wright was a person I encountered in 2007, because I was looking for, in those days, to change my surname. So I choose the Wright brothers, and when I click on the internet about the Wright brothers, it's Craig Wright profile came up there. So I saw that gentleman was a quite intelligent person, so I enlisted him to be one of the person in the group who will do some work within the Bitcoin community.
0: Oh, well, I don't know about you, but I'm convinced. I mean, his command of the English language demonstrates Satoshi's writings just clearly. Craig Wright was a pawn, somebody that he had to work to kind of help take the heat off. Now, I'll link to some of the coverage, but many attendees began to leave. And the guy maintained he was Satoshi the entire time, but it just was shakier and shakier. In fact, one observer noticed he seemed to get more nervous as time went on, saying, quote, journalists, including myself, interrupted Mola's long backstory as we asked him to show the promised evidence. Quote, we've been here nearly an hour and people are restless and increasingly rude. Mr. Mola's cheeks began twitching rapidly as he stares down at the skeptical crowd as people filtered out. So I don't know what the legal strategy is that when you're under fraud investigation, the pivot to I'm Satoshi to somehow get yourself out of those fraud allegations is a wild one. So and the chutzpah to do it on the anniversary day, which he did intentionally. I say we speak no further of this individual. Unless they start suing free software developers and causing a ruckus, we have no need to speak further of him. Well, it's been a long time since I've played a pomp clip, so give me credit. And our final clip this week, it's a good one, so I'm going to play it. And what I love about it is he gets the typical no-coiner, no-thought pushback on Bitcoin, and it's not a store of value. And Pomp does a great job responding to it. And I think it's a – maybe it's a line of response with some modifications we could use with friends and family when they ask.
4: The volatility on this thing is way too high for anybody to call that a savings account. I mean, you may like it, but I think that's a bridge too far right now, isn't it?
5: Over the last 30 years, the U.S. dollar has lost 50% of its purchasing power. So in my lifetime, $1 now buys you 50% or 50 cents of service and goods. Mm. And so when you think about that, the most volatile asset that most people hold is the dollar, and they're on the wrong side of volatility. Bitcoin, on the other hand, over a long period of time, appreciates. And so the best statistic to look at this is in 2016, the average median home was about $380,000. $280,000. Today, it's over $400,000.
6: Right.
5: So 50% increase in the average home in America. During that same eight-year period, it used to cost 664 Bitcoin to buy that home. Today, it costs 6 Bitcoin. It has been a 99% reduction in the cost of a home in America if you held Bitcoin. And so another way to think about that is if you had about $5,000 of Bitcoin in 2016, today it could buy you a house.
0: As we wrap up, it's time to look at the state of the network. The Bitcoin price is $70,480 in US. That makes it 1,419 sats per dollar. Bitcoin is up 3.8% since the last episode, but it's still down 4.4% from its all-time high 231 days ago. Right now, there are 18,467 reachable nodes on the Bitcoin network, and this episode wrapped up at block height 868,287. I hope you have a great week. Thank you for listening. Links to what we talked about today are at this week. in bitcoin.show. Of course, you can also find it in a podcast player of your choice. newpodcastapps.com is a great way to get started with a podcasting 2.0 app. Boost in with what you'd like to see from the show and what you'd like to hear. If you thought something was missed, let me know what you think that was. Or if you have a newbie question, I'm stacking those again. Of course, I'd love to have you also recommend this show to somebody who might be a little Bitcoin curious. This could be a great show for them to stay on the Bitcoin path and not get distracted by the altcoins, especially once they begin to rally. I'll leave you this week with a song that I think hits great. It's That Smile You're Wearing by Kevin Ya. That's my-

0: Well, we are streaming from the beautiful Pacific Northwest and the mighty American West Coast. We greet you all. A good morning, a good evening, wherever your timeline may fall, time appropriate. Greetings indeed to one and all. This is The Launch. My name is Chris.
1: And I'm Angela.
0: That's our girl Abby over there.
2: Hi.
0: Hey, Abby. Well, we have a few things to get into before the show gets going. If you're listening live or after the fact, we'd love to hear from you on the phone. The phone is cool again. Screw video meetings. How about a call? 774-462-5667. That is 774-462-5667. 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Then we come out Wednesday mornings. I invite you to join us. We got that mumble room going. We got that chat room going. All that's linked at weeklylaunch.rocks. And shout out to our mumble room up there. We got a good little crew in the quiet listening. Thank you, everybody, for joining us. Well, Angers, word has it, you're getting ready for another road trip.
1: Yeah, it actually is a road trip. Last time, a couple weeks ago, I flew to California to visit my boyfriend's parents to see what their health was like. And in a couple weekends, I'm going to actually drive down there and bring them up.
0: Whoa.
1: Yikes. Yeah.
0: Whoa, whoa, whoa.
2: A lot of work.
0: I imagine they're not in the best health.
1: No, no.
0: Ooh.
1: Nope, one is non-ambulatory.
0: That's going to be a long drive.
1: It is. So, yeah, there's a couple things that are new for me. Like, the first road trip that I did on my own, right, was back in 2020 when I came to get the kids from you
0: in
1: after
0: Montana.
1: 34 days
0: right.
1: of being stuck in Texas, right?
0: Right.
1: And it was so crazy because, yeah, just, oh, it was just so crazy. So I accidentally went through the Idaho mountain pass on empty.
0: Oh, yeah. Yeah, like, there's no gas stations up there.
1: Yeah, I didn't realize I was entering the mountain pass. But anyway, yeah, so I was hoping for some of your input on what I can do. Like, obviously, music is going to be my go-to. And I know Abby is very much into music the way I am. So,
2: yes,
1: music is one thing. So Google says it'll be a 14-hour drive. How long of a drive will that really be?
0: So the math I usually do is for a car, I divide by like 60 or 65, depending on how ambitious you're being. Because once you factor in stops and traffic, you'll never be doing 70, 80 on average.
1: Mm-hmm.
0: So I take the mileage and I divide it by like 60. And
1: okay.
0: then that's where I get the realistic time. And you could, of course, push it a little bit and drive faster. But
1: okay. And you've driven in California before. Is there a way for you to avoid that you have avoided toll roads? Because they seem to be everywhere, at least in the area that I was.
0: Yeah, it does kind of depend where you're going. Sometimes they are the faster way to go.
1: Yeah.
0: There are lots of routes. If you look at them highways in California, it's crazy how many highways California
1: mm-hmm.
0: has.
1: Mm-hmm.
0: Like here in Washington, we've got one I-5 north-south corridor, and then we've got, you know, three or four highways that go east to west. It's really simple. It's as simple as it gets. And you get down there and it's really complicated. I think the main thing I would do, because you're going to have to go past San Francisco, right? Because you're going all the way down to LA area.
1: I think it's actually right by San Francisco.
0: Oh, is it? Okay, that's better. I mean, that's not too bad. I think really I wouldn't worry so much about the toll roads. I'd be more worried about traffic.
1: It's like Oakland area. Do you know where Oakland is?
0: Yeah. Yeah, I would be more concerned about the road back. Tell you the truth, just because that's going to be such, you're going to need, I don't know if you're going to be able to take breaks, if they can get out of the car, like that's where it seems like it's going
1: to
0: be tricky.
1: I mean, we're going to have to, right? Due to the medical concerns, but yeah. So on the way down there, it's going to be like
0: simple, compared,
1: pretty low. Yeah.
0: Yeah.
1: Pretty low stress.
0: That's what I'm thinking.
1: But on the way back up, we're just going to be like trying to mm-hmm. get back as quick and efficiently as possible.
0: I think it's good to have protein snacks. So I always try to find like a beef jerky I like that I can have a bag of
1: in the
0: door pocket.
2: Ew.
0: Quick snack.
1: Abby, you've done quite a few road trips with your dad here.
2: Yes.
1: What's one of your go-to things to either pass time or to enjoy yourself or what do you look forward to?
2: Listening to music. Sometimes we go to really cool rest stops, which I really like. Because I get to take Levi out and Bella and Dylan and just hang out with them.
0: Yeah, it's a good, easy, quick stop.
1: Yeah.
0: Get right back on the road.
1: Is there a good app or something for rest stops?
0: Because there are. I will, you know, I'll pull up it on my mind.
2: There
0: are
2: many.
0: There's a couple that will just tell you like the next stops on the freeway, even, which are really nice. You can just have it up and it just tells you the next stops.
1: Yes.
0: Yeah, the rest stops are a good way to recharge, walk around. The bathrooms are usually in pretty rough shape, especially in California. So there's that.
2: I want to go to California.
1: I just won't go to the bathroom in California.
0: Yeah,
2: right. Good luck with that.
1: Yeah, I mean, I know.
0: Probably a fast food place has a better chance.
1: Sure. Yeah. Yeah.
0: I mean, a nice gas station.
1: We'll have to eat, so.
0: Yeah. Yeah. California is so insanely long. For anybody that's never driven top to bottom of California, it's just, well, it's such a huge size. It's a huge chunk of the United States.
1: Mm-hmm.
0: You're literally driving up and down a huge chunk of the United States. When are you going? Because that's also going to depend. You're going to have huge heat, like, within weeks. It's going to start getting hot.
1: Oh, yeah. I mean, it'll be in my car, and it has AC,
0: so I'm not too worried.
1: Yeah.
0: Yeah, good.
1: Yeah, my car is the best option because I have captain seats in the second row, so that'll allow a lot easier maneuvering.
0: Man, that's going to be a trip, quite literally. I'd say also, if somebody has a tablet, you know, you could always sync over a couple of movies or something, like, because you're probably going to end up staying in a hotel, right?
1: Oh, that's a good point. Yeah, just for the Friday night, because we want to get, like, really good sleep, because we're just going to drive through, like, no matter what time it is the next day. And then, of course, I got to pick up the kids from you on Sunday. I think we'll be getting back here, like, on a Sunday at around midnight.
0: Woo, and you're leaving when?
1: Well, that morning sometime.
0: Friday?
1: We're leaving Friday to drive up Friday.
0: Okay.
1: And then sleeping, and then Saturday leaving. But Saturday we'll leave a little. We have to coordinate with hospice nurses. So we have to leave at a certain time and then come back early Sunday morning, probably.
0: California could really be a 2-day drive.
1: Yeah, I know.
0: Yeah, yeah. That's doable. But woo, that is going to be. What we should do is, okay, audience. This is your opportunity to help Angie out. She's got a little bit of time. So here's what we want to know. How do you prepare for a big road trip?
1: Yeah, what am I not considering?
0: Yeah, I love them, but like I have family members and friends who hate them.
2: I love them.
1: I'm just gonna say Chris has never taken me on a road trip in the RV. I'm just gonna put it out there, right? You know, like
0: it is a great way to
1: too
0: travel.
1: Bad the divorce didn't happen. You know, a little offset here because I missed out.
2: I didn't miss out.
1: I know you didn't.
0: So there's one way to do it, but in the car, you know, that's a whole other kind of road tripping.
1: Excellent hybrid scream. Or sorry, scream. I read that way too fast and from the side. Sarcasm. Hybrid sarcasm. An emergency road kit. Yeah.
0: Yeah.
1: As well as medical. Yep, yeah. For sure.
0: All right. So tell us what she should pack, what she should prep, what your tip would be. What's a must-have for a road trip? And I also like to know, what's the longest road trip you've ever done?
2: You know? I've been on a long one.
0: Yeah, we've done some long ones for sure.
2: How long was the Texas one?
0: Well, we went from Washington to Texas, and we went around in Texas a little bit, and then we came up to Montana.
2: I want to do that again.
0: Where your mang met us, and then we, you know, from Montana to Washington. We did a nice loop. It was a nice loop. So, yeah. You know what? Come on in. Come on in and tell us what you think. Send us a boost or leave us a voicemail.
3: And now, on with the show.
0: And speaking of calls, we did get some calls.
4: Call the launch. We're standing by. 774-462-5667. That's the line. 774.
0: All right, so PJ comes in, producer Jeff comes in with our first call. It's a shorty, but a goodie.
5: Jeff here. Chris, listening to Luck right now, and you told me I had to call in and leave a voicemail. So here you go.
0: Good job, PJ.
1: Short and sweet.
0: Good job. Followed instructions well. Put that down on his report card.
2: Very proud.
0: Follows instructions. All right, Sir Lurks-a-Lot has been lurking. He came in with a phone call.
6: Well, hi, Chris and Andrews. This is Sir Lurks-a-Lot. Lurking like I do. I was just listening to the pre-show of LUP, and you played that little jingle about the telephone number for the call-in show.
0: Yeah.
6: You should listen to that number. Instead of ending in 5667, your little AI voice only says 567.
0: Little.
6: Maybe that's part of the problem why you're not getting calls. Anyway, I really enjoy the new show. Thanks for everything, and I'll be lurking until I get in touch again.
0: Maybe you just passed the test, Lurks.
1: Huh.
0: You know? Yeah, I scratched
1: that. Does it
0: that.
1: Really? Oh, you...
0: Well, no, it does it right a couple of times, and then like one time...
1: Oh, my God. That is so AI.
0: I know.
1: It's like the images that they try to make where like the hand is a little off or like the...
0: something.
1: Oh,
0: there's
1: man,
0: always
1: that's
0: something.
1: So funny.
2: Just a little mistakes.
0: Yeah. So that's why we need human intelligence still, and Lurks a lot passed the human intelligence test. Now we know.
2: Yeah, human brains.
0: Lurks is not an AI.
1: That was a real-life CAPTCHA.
0: Yep. A guy named Ryan, or Brian, no. We also have a guy named Ryan, but a guy named Brian called in, which is great to hear.
7: Hey, Chris and Angela and the whole JB crew. This is a guy named Brian, a longtime listener, first-time caller. I just figured I'd leave a little bit of feedback. My video game addiction was a game called Escape Velocity, released by Ambrosia Software, written by Matt Birch. It was on the Mac. I was 16 years old. It was the late 90s. And the game allowed you to do a whole bunch of mods to it if you use a little program called ResEdit. And it was the first time in my life I discovered that you could actually manipulate code and numbers and make computers do things. And it was what got me started into a lifetime of programming. And that's what I do to this very day. So thanks to Matt Birch and Ambrosia Software and to you for the great topic.
0: Well, thank you, a guy named Brian. I remember ResEdit very well. It was one of the biggest things I think the nerds lost when Apple rolled out Mac OS X. You could go in and edit. You could just edit stuff like files and applications and tweak them and change them and modify them. It was a geek's paradise. That was a good time. And, you know, the other thing you got to, I suppose, appreciate too, Brian, is there weren't a lot of games for Mac OS. There were some back in the day, obviously, especially in the classic Mac days. But towards the end, it was like just the really good games that Mac users got their hands on. It was special when you found something. Thank you for the call. Next one comes from Outdoor Geek.
8: Hi, Angela and Chris. Outdoor Geek here, calling from Minneapolis, Minnesota. I'm excited to go to two conferences for the first time in April. CypherCon in Milwaukee and Linux Fest
1: yes.
8: Northwest.
1: Yeah.
8: Thanks to JB, I use NixOS for my servers and laptops, and my gaming PC runs Bazlight. Thanks for the show.
0: Well done.
1: Yeah.
2: Yay.
0: How about that? Looking forward to seeing you outdoor. Thanks for the heads up, too. Now we know.
1: Yeah, right.
0: We'll be prepared. Glad to hear about Nix. Tech Geek comes in with us with his voicemail.
9: Hey, Chris and Angela. This is Tech Geek giving you a call from, well, I just arrived here at work, sitting in the parking lot of the Launch Control Center next to the Vehicle Assembly Building at Kennedy Space Center, about to start my day. I just wanted to call in on the sleep problem that I've actually had for, geez, since I was a teenager. It seems to only gotten worse over with age. But these days, yeah, I'm lucky if I get, I'd be happy if I get more than 6 hours a night. On average, I probably get about five, six hours at the most. I actually don't have a problem getting to sleep. It's just staying asleep is the problem, especially with consistent waking up at two or three times, maybe four times a night. And then there's those times where maybe I'll get only 4 hours of sleep. And sometimes in those scenarios, if I am, it has only been about 4 hours, I'll get up and just watch a little TV for a little bit.
0: Yep.
9: I mean, normally, you know, I'll read before bed, and that's probably the reason why, that's probably what helps me get to sleep quicker. So, you know, I actually will read before bed. But if I find that I wake up in the middle of the night and can't get back to sleep, which is pretty frequent, I'll just go in and sit down and watch something light, you know, like maybe an episode of Star Trek Lower Decks or, you know, something like that that can kind of keep my mind at ease. And I'll end up falling asleep in the chair in the living room while watching these shows. But even so, I'll still get a little bit more sleep. But sleeping has always been a problem for me pretty much since high school.
0: Well, thank you, Tech Geek. He got the two minute hammer. I feel with that call. So first of all, I think we did a conversation. I think it made it on air. A conversation with Tech Geek from Texas Linux Fest, where he talked a little bit about Linux on the International Space Station,
1: which was really cool.
0: But boy, do I feel that one. I really have no problem falling asleep. It's staying asleep. Like, I'll wake up an hour or 45 minutes later, and I'm done for the night. I've released all the sleep pressure in the system,
1: right?
0: And there's no more to be had. It's so bad. I mean, even last night, I probably got an hour of sleep, and that was probably after 5 a.m.
2: Yeah, I was thinking of you when I heard that because you always get horrible sleep.
0: I do.
2: Yeah,
0: it's been bad.
1: A previous episode was about sleep. You should listen to the back catalog of
0: our
1: shows.
0: There you go, girl. Yeah, get into some podcasts. You have listened to podcasts before, right?
1: Weeklylaunch.rocks.
2: I haven't really listened. I don't know.
0: I thought you had listened to a podcast.
2: I've heard Dia listening.
0: Yeah.
1: I got 8 hours.
0: Not bad.
1: Three minutes last night.
0: Not bad. I don't even know actually how bad mine was because I put my watch on before I went to bed because, you know, needed a little top off and I forgot to put it on. All right. Our last voicemail comes from Mr. Hybrid Sarcasm.
10: Yeah, it's Hybrid Sarcasm again. Forget that other voicemail. Let's go with this one.
0: All right.
10: Wanted to check in on the gaming topic. I'm old enough to remember what it was like to game over IPX instead of PCPIP.
0: Oh, yeah.
10: And what that meant for me and my friends is we were usually engaged in some sort of StarCraft battle. It's still a go-to of mine. The gaming on Linux has made it incredibly easy to download the software and play and get a bit of nostalgia again every now and then. I can tell you that there was a point in time when we were playing a lot and I realized I was playing too much. I was in a crowd of people, you know, gathering of people out in public somewhere. And this idea and visualization came to my mind that I could take my mouse. I didn't have a mouse, but I was visualizing taking a mouse and left clicking and dragging so that I could select all of these in real life people in creating a StarCraft grouping of them. That's when I realized I probably ought to take a break from all the StarCrafting I was doing at the time. So I don't play that much anymore, but it was certainly an activity that we indulged in quite a lot and enjoyed quite a lot back in the day.
0: Thank you, Hybrid. I have to say, we're thinking about doing a gaming episode this Sunday on Linux Unplugged, and you just bumped StarCraft again to the top of the list. It was something we talked about in the live stream, and now I'm just feeling it. It's a good game.
2: Yeah, I don't know this old person stuff.
1: Oh, wow.
0: Oh, it hurts. Hey, a good game's still a good game, right? Mario's still a good game.
2: Mario rocks.
0: It does.
1: Mm-hmm. There you go.
0: It's undeniable. All right. Thank you, everybody who called in. We appreciate it. They're all kind of last-minute calls. I was worried we weren't going to get any, and then we got a good batch.
2: Were they all today?
0: Since last week. Yesterday, right? And the day before, mostly.
1: Oh, yeah.
0: Everybody last-minute called in.
1: You pimped it on Linux Unplugged on Sunday.
0: Yeah.
1: So.
0: Yeah. All right. So don't make me beg. Call in next time. 774-462-5667. One last time. 774-462-5667. Call in. Leave us a voicemail. You know we love it. All right, it's time to move on. It is the topic of the day. All right, it's April Fools, and I was looking at some classics and also some current ones. So I got us a mix of both from this year and years past, and I think you have to start with the one that just distinctly stands out in my memory.
1: Of course it does.
0: 21 years ago, Google announced Gmail on April 1st. And nobody thought they were serious because they were only known for search back then.
1: Mm-hmm.
0: And so we were like, Google's doing email? And then they said a gig of storage. And now everybody said, I want it. Because a gig was so much back then.
1: Yeah. See, back then, I was using Yahoo.
0: Yeah. Yeah.
1: A lot of people were using MSN.
0: Yeah. And Hotmail.
1: And Hotmail.
0: Mm-hmm.
1: Oh, and AOL, right? AOL.
0: Yeah, oh, yeah, sure. I think some people still are. I saw this one. I thought this was pretty good. Subway announced protein shakes.
1: Yeah.
2: Oh.
0: Did you see this?
1: No, but Abby loves Subway. She actually asked for a Subway yesterday, but I meatloaf and mashed potatoes instead.
2: Subway's the best.
0: Here's what they were promoting. Subway announced drinkable versions of their footlong sandwiches.
2: No. No. They did make footlong cookies, though.
0: Yeah, that is
2: and
0: ridiculous.
2: They're good, but drinkable sandwiches, that's disgusting.
0: Okay, here's another good one. A little earlier than I remember, from 1992... NPR pulled one, and it's pretty good. In their show Talk of the Nation, they reported that former President Richard Nixon had declared his candidacy for the Republican presidential nomination. Accompanying the announcement on the NPR program were audio clips of Nixon delivering his candidacy speech and declaring, quote, "I never did anything wrong, and I won't do it again."
1: Was that like, did they string that together and deepfake it? basically? Is that an OG deepfake?
0: I don't know how they got the clip. I couldn't actually find the audio.
1: Ah, darn.
0: Maybe it's something he actually said.
1: Huh. Okay.
0: It does sound kind of Nixon. I never did anything wrong and I won't do it again. That's my Nixon.
1: That's funny.
2: That I wonder what's going to happen today.
0: Could you imagine listening to that and buying into that and being like, what? Nixon's back. Okay. How about this one? Pineapple flavored eggs were announced by Dole.
1: No.
0: No.
1: What were they even thinking?
2: Pineapple.
1: That's not even a marketing ploy.
2: Like, okay.
1: That wouldn't even hit the charts today on Twitter. It would not trend.
0: Got us talking about it. Got us talking about it. Okay. All right. I thought this was interesting, and this is one that Rick and Morty fans already know, but the Cartoon Network dropped Rick and Morty without any notice, without any ceremony, on April 1st for the third season. Just all of a sudden, Rick and Morty was out.
2: Hey, that's a good one.
0: That was good.
2: That one's like a good April Fool's. Like
0: the problem is now, Abby, is that every April Fool's, I hope we get a new season of Rick and Morty.
2: Oh, my God. And so everyone's just going to think, maybe they'll do it again.
0: And I know, I was just checking to see if we did. And as far as I can tell, there is no new season of Rick and Morty.
2: Wait, it's a one-time thing.
1: Did they actually drop it?
0: Yeah.
2: Yeah.
0: Yeah, season 3. But there's now they're on like season 8. So it's been a while.
1: Oh, they dropped it. I thought you meant they canceled
0: it. Oh, no, yeah, they released
1: it. Yeah, okay.
0: I was using the cool Netflix lingo.
1: Right.
0: They dropped it.
2: It's like a wholesome April Fool's.
1: All right, we need an AI song with dropped it.
2: I wonder what Minecraft's going to do, because they do something every year. They do something really weird.
1: Yeah.
0: That's always fun. I like it when the video games do
2: Dylan's definitely going to check.
1: Yeah, he is.
0: Okay, this is a good one. It's a little visual, but I think it still works pretty well in audio. You both are familiar with Waymo. They're like the self-driving Uber, so you get in and there's no driver at all. And they're available in certain areas right now.
1: Wow.
0: And last year, on April 1st, I believe it was last year, they introduced a feature to kind of expand the reach of the Waymo customer base. And they called it Grandma Mode.
11: Waymo 1. Grandma Mode. Engaged. Sweetie, make sure you buckle up. Safety first.
0: The whole car is crocheted, decked out. And then it's
2: crocheted?
0: Grandma. Yeah, and then it's Grandma given.
11: Look at that lovely garden. Those hydrangeas
2: of course it's Grandma.
11: Are fabulous.
2: Would you like
11: some
2: man?
11: Chocolate milk? Don't you worry a bit, sweetie. You just rest those peepers. Well, I've been
1: those
11: behind
1: peepers.
11: The wheel since you were just a little tyke. Millions of miles, I tell you. Darling, double check you have everything. And have a wonderful day.
2: Wow. Sounds a little scary.
1: Okay, so I thought it was Grandma Mode for the passenger.
0: Me too, but it's Grandma's
1: car,
0: driving.
1: Yeah.
0: Which, I don't know about you guys, but I never think of my grandma as a great driver. I don't know any. I'm not trying to be ageist, but I don't know any grandmas that are great drivers.
1: Yeah.
0: They can be comforting.
1: Not even moms.
2: They can crochet good.
1: Yep, they can.
0: They sure can. They sure can. All right, so this year we got Terry's Toothpaste unveiled mint chocolate toothpaste.
1: I'd buy it.
0: I actually think this should.
2: That sounds kind of good.
0: I actually think this would sell.
1: Yeah.
0: I do think. Consumers would be able to indulge at the sink every morning and night with this latest innovation from the chocolate brand as it aims to cater to the rising demand of Terry's chocolate mint products.
1: So here's the thing. Abby would eat it.
0: Yeah.
2: I would eat it.
1: Abby
0: don't
1: would
0: eat
1: not
0: it.
1: Spit it out.
0: Don't
1: so.
0: Eat it, Abby. Don't eat it. No, she would too. You'd come in there and you'd see her like sneaking a little bit of chocolate toothpaste.
2: I used to eat My Little Pony toothpaste.
1: Yeah.
0: Groupon is rebranding to G-Spot because great experiences shouldn't be hard to find. And Avant Labs has introduced one of my favorite AI features.
2: Oh, no.
0: You like that?
1: Yeah, I like how you just moved on so that we wouldn't have to explain that to our 14-year-old daughter.
0: And Avant Labs has introduced, I think, a true AI innovation. You can text your dog with their new AI system. So,
1: I love this.
2: Text your dog.
0: Yeah, okay, Abby, we have three dog voices to choose from. Chihuahua, Golden Retriever, or a Dachshund.
2: The third one, whatever
0: the Dachshund?
2: Yeah.
0: Yeah, sure, I'm probably saying that. Okay, now. So we just said, who's the best puppy in the world?
2: Oh, we did.
0: Do you want to say anything else?
2: Yeah.
0: Okay, what do you want to say to a dog? If any dogs are listening, they're going to understand this.
2: We'll say good boy.
0: All right, we'll just say good boy. How about good boy, thank you for listening to the launch.
1: Oh, my gosh.
0: Tell your pet to call the show. How about that?
1: Oh, my gosh.
0: I know, I'm just...
1: Sorry to anybody that doesn't... prefer to listen to dog barking in good sound quality.
0: There you go.
1: What?
2: Wait. That's it?
1: Okay, that was just the same clip as
12: the same dad. That's the same.
1: Just type good and see if it's the same link.
0: Okay, all right. You ready?
1: Yeah.
12: Row, row, row, row.
0: Okay, now we're going to do a really long one.
12: It's literally just row, row.
0: Okay.
12: I told you.
1: Okay,
0: this
1: that one is
0: longer.
1: Okay, longer.
12: That's different.
1: It's just looping it. That's why.
0: How can you tell? How can you even tell? All right. Well, I guess if you're listening and your dog reacted to that, it seems like he's wagging his tail because we just told him he's a real good boy. Boost in and let us know, I guess.
1: Yep.
0: It's the only way to know. So, obviously not a comprehensive list of April Fool's pranks because it's the morning of April Fool's. But, you know, those are the ones I liked. Those are the ones I actually got. Once it was a Nick's prank. Wes sent me a link to a YouTube video, and the YouTuber's like, "This feature in Nick's that has been controversial and delayed for years has finally made it, and it's stable, and it changes everything." And I'm like, "What? How did I miss this news?" And then about 2 seconds later, Wes reminded me that it's April Fool's.
1: Mm-hmm.
0: And I also saw a tweet that Satoshi moved some of their original coins from 2009. I was like, "What?
1: Yeah.
0: Oh, April Fool's."
1: One time, Dylan was standing next to my desk anticipating me using the mouse because he had put a little piece of paper over the sensor.
0: Oh, he's just waiting.
12: Oh, my God. You got that from YouTube videos? We would watch them.
0: He's just waiting.
12: He was just waiting.
1: Aren't you going to use your mouse, Mom?
12: I was the person that would put, like, ketchup on them. I wanted to put ketchup and, like, make people think I was, like, bleeding or something.
0: Yeah, that's always fake blood's always good. All right, I think it's time for a music break, and then we'll come back with some boosts, some housekeeping, and some really odd news from the Pacific Northwest and more. So let's set it up. This is a great song. I've played it once before on one of my other podcasts. Oh, by the way, I think our song from last week made it number one or number two.
1: Heck yeah.
0: Awesome to see.
1: Yeah.
0: And let's see if we can put this one on the charts. It is Keeping On by Through the Day, Through the Night.

0: And we got some great boosts to get into. I got a sticky mute button. And our first boost comes from one of our callers. It is Outdoor Geek with 5,000 sats. I think this is his tips on sleep. Change the lights to red, the phone to black and white, Duolingo with the sound off, Steam Deck in night mode.
1: These are good great tips. Yeah. Excellent.
0: I definitely do the phone thing, and then on iOS, I'll show this to you, Andrew, since you're in studio. So you've probably seen in iOS they have focus modes.
1: Yeah.
0: And I have
1: a custom one.
0: A bedtime. Yeah, I was just showing you this, wasn't I, Abby?
2: You have ones for different things.
0: Yeah. So I have a sleep one, which automatically triggers at like 10 p.m. And one of the things it does is it darkens the phone and puts everything in kind of like this red mode.
1: Ooh.
0: Yeah.
1: Neat.
0: Yeah. And so it just happens, you know, based on time automatically.
1: Did you choose red or did
0: it? Yeah. No, okay. I went through and themed it. You know, but
1: very cool.
0: So those are nice things you can do. It's just a time-based stuff.
1: For sure.
0: Thank you, Outdoor Geek. Look forward to seeing you at Linux Fest. Watsy is here with 3,333 sats. No message, though, just the value. Producer Jeff is here with 10,000 sats.
3: Oh my god, this drawer is filled with Fruit Loops!
2: I love the sound effects so much.
0: I've never slept well. I should probably get it checked out. Melatonin does nothing for me, but some teas help calm me down at night and maybe help me get at least a fall asleep a little bit faster. Even when I don't wake up in a pool of sweat and need to dry off with a towel, I wake up about every 2 hours with an average of 7 hours in bed each night. I'm lucky to sleep about 4 or 5 hours of it. Maybe I've got ADHD too. Well, you probably do if you're not sleeping well. He says, IDK, when I'm totally and physically mentally wiped out, I still struggle. I do think mood affects my sleep too. If it's a good productive draining day, I do tend to sleep better. If it's a stressful one, no matter how tired I am, I sleep like crap. He says, thanks for everyone for sharing. It's given me a lot to think about.
1: Yeah, you know, sleep comes up a lot in just everyday. I've spoken to at least 3 people about the tryptophan.
0: Yeah,
1: since we did that episode,
0: I bought a bottle. There's a brand that makes supplements that I like, and I bought a bottle. And my wife and Adia have been trying it from time to time. It's working great for her.
1: Oh, fantastic!
0: Yeah, I haven't. I don't think I found the right amount yet. I've just been taking it slow.
1: Mm-hmm.
0: Yeah, I feel that one. You know. I wonder, Jeff, waking up in a pool of sweat too makes me wonder if you got sleep apnea or something.
1: Yeah, that is a problem. That is definitely concerning.
0: Yeah. Yeah. But, you know, he's still a go-getter, let me tell you.
1: Yeah.
0: It doesn't slow him down. That guy, I tell you, it's pretty impressive. Thank you, everybody who did boost. We also had 5 of you that streamed sats as you listened. So you sat streamers, you stacked 7,735 sats. Now, when you combine that with our boosters, it wasn't a big showing. It was a light week for our baby show. We stacked 26,068 sats.
4: Lowered expectations.
0: You know, there's weeks. We'll bounce back, right? We'll bounce back. We're not down. We're just on the ropes for a little bit. But we'll be back, right? We'll bounce back. Thank you, everybody who did boost. You can do it with Fountain or many of the apps at newpodcastapps.com.

0: Now, you know what's on my mind? Linux Fest Northwest is getting really close, like 20-ish days away.
1: Yep, it is.
2: I'm excited.
0: So, we don't have a booth this year, right? I don't think so.
1: Oh, that's a good question.
0: I know.
1: I don't know.
0: I don't think so unless they just by default gave us one. I'm not asking for one, I'll tell you, because I was actually thinking.
1: Okay.
0: I was brainstorming this year about maybe live streaming Saturday. I don't know if people are interested in a Linux Fest live stream, but if they are.
2: Oh, you should do it.
0: From the RV, we do the live stream, and then we send like two or three of us into Linux Fest with gear, and we do kind of like walk around, talk to people, stream it back to the RV. Might solve a couple of problems we've had when doing, you know, live streams at a booth.
1: For sure. Yeah, we definitely have the internet issue still.
0: Yeah, well, we'd have Starlink at the RV.
1: Right.
0: So.
1: Interesting.
0: Could work. It could work. I'm really looking forward to it. Wes is a talk scheduled. There's going to be Linux Unplugged episode recorded live at Linux Fest. So if you're going to be there, you can come to our room. We're on the schedule for Sunday. And it's going to be a mad dash to get set up and tear down, but that's always part of the fun.
1: Yep. And as a reminder, I am on the board of directors for Linux Fest now, and I will be doing introduction to the fest presentations before the fest starts each day, Saturday and Sunday.
0: So they come see you and they get kind of like an idea of what's going on.
1: Yeah. Day. Yeah. Just like an overview and just like here's where you can find things.
0: How to fest.
1: How to fest. And then also I need to double check the schedule, but I am doing a session at the lunchtime for people that come just for the afternoon so they don't miss out. They don't have to be there.
0: That's a thing, huh? That's cool. People show up more in the afternoon.
1: Yeah.
0: They're not early birds.
1: Mm-hmm.
0: Which is funny because Linux
1: Fest. Well, you know, travel. And,
0: yeah, that's true.
1: You.
0: It is a bit to get there, too.
2: I had so many cookies last year, like 15.
0: You really liked it. It's at a college campus, I bet. I bet being at a college campus is kind of a neat treat for you.
2: Yeah, I love it.
1: Yeah, she saw cadavers.
0: Oh, that's right. That's right.
2: Yeah, that was interesting. I still have stickers.
0: Stickers of
2: in
0: cadavers?
2: My room. I still have like 30. Because I took so many from each little booth and some from that place where the cadavers or whatever they're called.
1: Mm-hmm.
0: Yeah. Swag is great for kids. Kids love swag.
1: Yeah. The campus is also like a nursing practice place or, you know, like they have nursing certifications or something. Mm. That's why there's cadavers. But
0: yeah. It's a technical college and that, I guess.
1: I guess.
2: I want the big building, though. Like,
0: yeah.
1: I know.
2: That one was fun.
1: It's still under construction.
2: And
1: but
2: they had elevators.
1: We're hoping next year will be
0: I mean,
1: we'll
0: so this is 2 years that thing's been under construction?
1: Yes.
2: That's dumb.
1: Yeah.
0: Ooh, it just doesn't quite feel the same. It worked. It was kind of a throwback. We went back to the OG location from like 20 years ago for the vendors and whatnot. But I do miss the big building.
1: Well, yeah, and I
2: miss so cool.
1: Eating lunch there in the cafeteria, which is now the exhibition hall.
0: Yeah.
1: Because that's the option that we have.
0: Yeah, it was nice to have a spot to do that.
1: We did get more rooms this year, so there's more talks, more availability, and yeah, it's going to be nice.
0: Mm-hmm. All right. So there you go, Linux Fest Northwest. If you want more deets, you just go to Linux Fest. I should have told you the date.
1: LFNW.org.
0: Huh? Oh, it is just LFNW, not Linux Fest Northwest?
1: Mm-mm. Yeah, or yeah, it's LFNW.org.
0: And April 25th through the 27th. Hey, look, there's Brent on the featured speakers right there.
1: Yep.
0: There's that Brent.
1: Bellingham.
0: Hey, and there's that Wes. And some guy with BSD horns and sunglasses.
1: Yep, that's you.
0: Oh. he looks a little drunk.
1: A little sus.
0: All right. Hopefully we will see you there. Come say hi. Or I don't know. Send us your hopes and thoughts and dreams. For your Linux Fest. I don't know. Figure it out. Okay, so the Pacific Northwest sometimes has our own version of Florida Man. And all of us try to be conscientious consumers. And, you know, you got your trash bin, you got your recycle bin, and you got your yard bin. But sometimes you get pushed a little too far when other people start using your bins. You know, like, have you ever had this problem where, like, a neighbor starts using your trash bin?
1: Mm-hmm.
0: And you're like, well, bro, I've only got so much room here, right?
1: Yeah, before I had cats and there was cat litter.
0: Weird, right?
1: Right?
2: That's so weird.
0: Yeah, well, you know what's worse than cat litter? Something else.
3: Yeah, this is the bin.
4: This is a story that begins with a blue recycling bin. But trust me, it doesn't end there.
3: It is tragically gross.
4: And that may be putting it lightly.
3: So you're kind of like, okay, this is disgusting.
4: Alex Van Dyne spent years working in television news throughout the country, but he never imagined standing in front of the camera talking about...
3: You kind of know what the urine smells like.
4: Yes, urine. That's what this story is about.
5: But before you turn away, understand that this could be you living in a Northeast Portland neighborhood

0: and then another neighbor.
1: It sort of started to, you know, unravel. And I don't know why he's hitting the same location so many times. That doesn't make any sense to me. And or why he is doing it.
0: So who is this man driving a late model vehicle, depositing bottles of urine? This grainy video shows him pulling up, getting out, and leaving the jugs behind. Van Dyne has shared his ordeal on the social app called Nextdoor. He's been flooded with theories as to the reason behind it all.
1: Somebody was like, maybe it's a ring that they've kidnapped some people and they're trying to get rid of their fecal matter in the most bizarre way possible.
0: He has filed a police report. He says he was told that if the urine had gone in the regular garbage bin, it wouldn't be a crime. But because it's in the blue bin, it is. So now Van Dyne is on a mission to find out who this is. Getting his license plate will be crucial.
1: And I've actually, you know, started putting my bins back out again the night before and putting him in a different position just to see if I could get a better video of him.
0: He doesn't plan to move, nothing like that. He loves the neighborhood, has lived here since 2006, but he does have a message.
1: Maybe he's watching, I don't know. Please stop. Please, just don't do it anymore.
0: And through it all, Van Dyne has managed to find some levity in the situation.
1: It's a lot of pee. I mean,
0: and you just had the feeling he couldn't wait to say this.
1: I mean, this guy's really pissing me off.
2: Oh my gosh.
3: Of course, right?
4: Two news.
3: I know.
2: At least he's making a joke out of it, but I feel like it should be a crime either way.
3: Could you imagine opening up that bin and seeing that?
5: So, okay. You know, like, I don't know, 5 or 6 years ago, somebody found body parts in their bins.
2: Ooh. Ew.
5: So I would take pee over body parts. But
2: must have been sticky, like all your stuff sticking to the...
5: It's not that hard to dump out your urine. Like, I don't understand. Yeah. Go to a public bathroom and dump it out.
3: It's like, gotta be like this urge to save it, which makes me think urine's not the only thing they're saving. You know, it's like you capture it all. But then you got to dispose of it. And this person, I saw the video, they're not drinking a lot of water. I'll just put it that way. Yeah.
5: Oh.
3: it's like radioactive yellow. It's gross.
2: Yeah. Radioactive yellow.
3: But imagine taking the time. First of all, every time you got the urge, you got to go get a bottle. And that bottle, as you start to fill it, gets heavier.
5: It's a
3: jug. It's like a water jug. And they start getting heavier and sloshier. And you got to like manage that. You don't want to overfill. And so like every time you're using the bathroom, you're grabbing one of these things. Then you're collecting them. You're loading them up in your car.
2: Ew.
3: You're driving somewhere, and then you're unloading them in people's recycle bin, not their trash.
5: So I've collected a gallon of my pee before.
3: What?
2: What? Why did you do that?
5: It's so funny that okay. Do you remember I was being tested for preeclampsia when I was 9 months pregnant with Dylan?
3: Okay, so this is a medical reason.
5: It was a medical reason.
2: I was about to be a little scared because you never told me that.
5: I know. It was really difficult.
2: On your daughter.
5: Of course, I finished it, finished collecting it, and that night my water broke, and then they didn't even...
3: Oh, my gosh. Well, at least you knew how to do it, you know, so you're prepared for the road trip now.
5: Yeah. Right, right?
3: There's always that. I mean, that's one of the things I think these do come from is, you know, I've seen on the road, I've seen truckers throwing bottles of, you know...
5: Yeah.
2: Why? No, but there's definitely some intentions because you're doing all that work.
3: Yeah.
2: To do such a specific useless thing. So there's definitely like a reason there has to be, unless you're like crazy in the head.
3: I wonder. I just, and
5: just
3: like,
5: seriously, just empty them and the jugs are recyclable. Oh, also like I don't see these garbage and recycle people. They don't get out of their truck and check the contents.
3: Not too often. Every now and then there's like a guy right on the back that jumps out. But you're right. Like, around here, they just pick them up and dump them.
5: Yeah.
3: Yeah. So. Just also imagine being that person who's this is happening to. Every time you take the garbage out, the next morning you go out there to bring it back in and like you go to move the recycle and it's heavy and you're like, oh no.
5: Yep. Yeah. And you know, there's a really cool service around here in the Pacific Northwest, like in our area, where they come and clean out your bins.
2: They do?
5: Yeah.
2: Wait,
5: they
2: do
5: they have a machine.
3: Really?
5: Yeah. They have a machine,
2: that's really nice.
5: And they just like it completely cleans it on the inside.
3: It's not a clean. It's
2: that's
3: not a,
2: great.
3: Yeah,
5: I know. I want to do it because I have been, you know, people with walking their dogs, they throw poop bags and whatever garbage can is at the sidewalk. So I've been wanting to do
2: that.
5: Isn't that
2: illegal?
3: I don't think so. It seems a little rude.
5: It's rude for sure.
3: I
2: and they definitely know that.
3: Is it better than dog poop on the ground though? Probably.
2: Probably.
5: Right.
3: Yeah, but a washing service, yeah, come have somebody else do

0: the dirty work.
1: Yeah.
0: That's a great thing.
1: I hate cleaning garbage cans.
0: Yeah, yeah. That's part of the deal when you become an adult, they don't tell you those are the dirty jobs you have to do. Somebody's got to do that work. Doesn't do itself.
1: There's a micro
2: an adult.
1: Dirty jobs.
0: Just skip it. Just
1: right?
0: Go right to retirement. All right. That is everything, I think, for this week's episode, yeah? Are we all done here?
1: I think so.
0: Is our work done? How about that? Well, then, the only work left is for the audience. Go to weeklylaunch.rocks to get the links for episode 16. Of course, we'd love it if you boosted and supported the show. And we'd really love to hear from you. Give us a ring. That is 774-462-5667. 774-462-5667. Leave us a voicemail. We'll play it in next week's episode. From the beautiful Pacific Northwest and the mighty American West Coast, thank you for listening. We'll see you next week.

0: Hello, and welcome to Linux Action News, episode 282, recorded on March 1st, 2023. I'm Chris.
1: And I'm Wes.
0: Well, hello, Wes. Let's do the news.
1: The end of February marks the first anniversary of the Steam Deck shipping to customers. We thought this made for a pretty good moment to check in with what BoilingSteam.com calls the ultimate gaming platform.
0: I feel like this year came up on us really quick. It still feels like the Deck is my newest device, and waiting in that queue to finally get my pre-order still feels like a pretty fresh memory. But you know what? I went back, I looked at it. It was the end of 22, kind of the end of fall, beginning of winter, where Valve announced that their pre-order queue had been fulfilled and that the orders were now just going live. You didn't have to get in any kind of line. You could just go on there and order a Deck. Now, unfortunately, the Deck hasn't made it completely around the world as of now. 1 year later, I know our listeners in Australia are still waiting for an opportunity to be able to buy the Steam Deck. But I think even if you can't or don't own a Steam Deck yet, as a result of the device existing, especially over this past year, Linux gaming has improved.
1: Yeah, that's really got to be one of my takeaways here. I still need to personally pick up a Deck, or maybe a Deck 2. We'll see. But gaming on Linux, just in general, has gotten a lot easier. In fact, we keep seeing reports from the audience, you know, folks who had dabbled with Linux gaming in the past but never really stuck with it, and then giving it another try more recently and just being blown away with the progress. It used to be that a game working on Linux was kind of the exception. You know, we were all happy about that. But these days, I think it's the other way around.
0: For me, the Steam Deck killed the Nintendo Switch. It's just, if you think about it as a pure gaming device, it's really incredible. You just power it up, you log in, and every PC game you've ever bought ever on Steam is just available. I cannot buy any other gaming console where that's the case. It breaks buying all other consoles, I think. It should be the new standard. You buy the games, and then you can put them on any device you want. Right now, if you go buy, say, a Nintendo Switch, you end up spending at least or maybe almost as much as you did in the device just to buy games for the thing, because they're like $60 a pop. So I think having your entire gaming library available to you is a compelling advantage for regular consumers who don't get caught up in the technology. And the fact that the Deck has been executed well, again, I think is also a compelling consumer option. The thing is, for me, and I know a lot of people in our audience, it's also really appealing because it is a pure Linux box. I do get caught up in the technical stuff, and I really like what they've done here. I think the OS is fascinating. And then the fact that Plasma's on there makes it just one of my all-time favorite hardware devices.
1: And, you know, Steam is getting close to 8,000 validated games now for the Deck, with almost 3,000 of those being verified. Sure, there are still some hit and miss results in that pack, but when you think about the number in terms of games being released for a console in its very first year, it's kind of a staggering amount.
0: Yeah, it is. And it's really only possible because Valve invested a decade in building out gaming on Linux. And then they base the Deck on all of that work, and they're using Steam Play as a shim with benefits. It's got to be a combination of long-term thinking and all of that decade of work coming together that delivers results that Nintendo, Sony, or Microsoft could only dream about because they don't have that pipeline. And I agree, Wes. I think the Deck 2 is going to be even more compelling, but I'm pretty happy for a Gen 1 product.
1: Yeah, speaking of competitors and new devices, looking back at the past year, I think it's probably notable that there hasn't been a real competitor that's gotten anywhere close to the Deck in sales or media coverage. I mean, it's, you know, an open sort of device. Companies could have gone wild with this. Now, there are a couple of devices out there, like the GPD or the Neo 2, but I don't know. To me, at least, they don't seem to really be moving the needle and are kind of more expensive in some cases.
0: Yeah, I like the idea that this is a new class of console that maybe we will see some competitors come along that are really worth snatching up. I think the thing that's really hard to compete with, though, is even if they can match it on the hardware, or maybe they could even, you know, leapfrog the hardware. It's not impossible. But they won't have that network effect that Steam and Valve have. And that's going to be tricky. I think as I see this kind of long game playing out, I really think back to that famous quote from Linus. It was almost 9 years ago.
2: I'm on record as saying that maybe Valve will actually save the Linux desktop. And it's actually not because I think games are important. I don't care. I don't play games. I think some people do, so games may be important. But the really important issue is, I guarantee you, Valve will not make 15 different binaries. And I also guarantee you that every single desktop distribution will care about Valve binaries. So the problem is, Valve will build everything statically linked and create huge binaries, and that's kind of sad. But it's what you have to do right now.
1: FFmpeg is one of the world's most widely deployed open source projects. And version 6.0 was released this week.
0: Let's celebrate. This is great. FFmpeg is essential software these days. And we have been waiting like nerds for a bit for version 6.0. The project was initially roughly targeting a January-ish release. But I think 6.0 will be worth the wait. It's shipping this week, and I had the opportunity to watch the FOSDEM presentation before it was released, given by Jean-Baptiste of VLC fame, and what he calls kind of a dual talk. He talks both about FFmpeg 6.0 and about VLC. He discussed the work going into FFmpeg to improve its multi-threading code.
3: One of the major changes, difficult thing that we've seen is multi-threading the FFmpeg CLI, right? So all those big guys at YouTube and Vimeo and Facebook and all those providers of FFmpeg nice UIs are basically, one of the things they complained about is the lack of multi-threading in FFmpeg. So they invent a lot of weird frameworks to do that. So there is a lot of work to do that directly inside FFmpeg. It's going to go on for the whole year, I think, for all 2023. But that means that a lot of things will be better for you to use. And of course, when you do that, you need to actually care about thread safety, right, and cleanups. So that's a lot of cleanups. What was done for 5.0 was that the muxes are now in their own threads. There will be more things.
1: The project seems to have internalized that large cloud providers, well, they'll build whatever scaffolding they need to make FFmpeg do what their use cases call for. But it wasn't just the CPU multi-threading that got some work this time around. FFmpeg 6.0 supports encoding acceleration on all major GPUs.
3: One of the things that is important is that you've probably seen that all the big guys building GPUs have now shipped AV1 encoders. So in 6.0, we've got Intel and NVIDIA and AMD. So you can actually encode AV1 in hardware. And that's actually very fast, right?
0: Well, maybe not quite as big as operations like YouTube, but Jupiter Broadcasting actually is a really heavy user of FFmpeg in multiple different ways. And so we always appreciate all those little performance improvements, too. It means our episodes get out faster. And, you know, it's not all CPUs and GPUs. Actually, while the RISC-V did get some love as well, 6.0 is sporting all of the traditional array of updates you might expect.
3: In terms of actual features, there is, of course, lots of new codecs, lots of new filters. The ones I prefer are the FTR, which is an annoying company who doesn't want us to reverse engineer that. Bonk, APAC, there is a SSIM360 filter, and some very cool bitstream filter for the DTS to PTS one. Look at that one. It's quite useful.
1: We'll have the entire talk linked in the show notes. Besides FFmpeg, the talk also includes valuable insights into the nature of free software development and a darn neat demonstration of using WebAssembly to run VLC right in the web browser. So check it out. As we mentioned on the show recently, Plasma 5.27 marks the end of the 5 series. Though, of course, that series will still receive updates for quite a while. But the team is making things official this week by moving the Plasma repos to Qt 6 only. And they do warn, upstream Plasma is going to be broken for a bit, writing, quote, There will be disruption because of this. While we aim for getting a basic workspace running as soon as possible, non-essential functionality might be broken for a while. We'll be following that development process and update you as notable moments happen.
0: Linode.com/LAN. 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
0: The Linux 6.3 development window is open, and we wanted to look at some of the more interesting new features and improvements that have landed so far.
1: Well, it might not surprise you to learn it's shaping up to be another fantastic release already. And as always, Michael Larbel over at Pharonix has some great additional coverage we'll have linked so you can get all those nitty-gritty details. But one of the more interesting new features here is the introduction of the hardware noise tool.
0: Yeah, this is fascinating, and I hadn't really been following this too closely until now, but it seems like it's a hardware noise tool that's been coming together just over the last few months. The project name is HW Noise, and it relies on the operating system noise tracer to track and display a summary of the noise attributed to hardware. And it does this by disabling interrupts and scheduling of threads, so only non-maskable interrupts and hardware-related noise is observed.
1: That sounds pretty neat. For this next story, I think you'll need to bring your own horns, because you just knew more Rust code would be landing in the kernel soon. With 6.3, that more Rust code is more groundwork, which, once in place, opens the door for Rust-written kernel modules and drivers to hopefully start getting upstreamed and into a future kernel. Maybe not exciting, but definitely important.
0: I'm not getting my hopes up, Wes, but we could potentially see the very basics of a Rust driver in Linux 6.4 or 6.5. Maybe. We'll see. But it's going to be pretty soon. And, you know, we're always watching for notable file system improvements that are coming your way. In 6.3, Extended 4 is now using multiple processes to perform direct I/O writes to pre-allocated blocks using a shared inode lock rather than requiring an exclusive lock. Just this change alone can give you significant performance improvements. And as you might expect, there's also your standard bug fixes and cleanup that are landing for Extended 4 as well.
1: Not to be neglected, we've also seen a big batch of ButterFS updates for Linux 6.3, submitted by SUSE's David Sturba. This includes support for block group allocation class heuristics, which aims to pack files by size, which should help to avoid fragmentation in block groups. There's also another round of improvements and cleanup for ButterFS's native RAID 5 and RAID 6 implementations, much like we recently saw in the just-released Linux 6.2, fairly an area of active effort.
0: Don't sleep on ButterFS. It's getting rapid improvements with every kernel release, and some of them are just performance improvements that you just love to see. It's just so great. And as Michael Larbel says, they're, quote, juicy performance optimizations resulting in really significant gains for certain tasks. So it's just fantastic to see ButterFS getting this kind of investment from multiple different groups, and in this case, by SUSE.
1: And there are the scheduler changes merged earlier this week that tweak an area of the kernel that really impacts all of us. It's mostly a collection of minor optimizations and fixes so far. That's nice to see, of course. But the question at this point for me is if all these little micro-optimizations, if you will, actually add up to measurable performance gains.
0: Yeah, I suppose so. Time will tell. There'll be some testing, I'm sure. And lastly, an area we're always keeping an eye on just for ongoing development is RISC-V.
1: With 6.3, we're seeing some edge cases get solved, ultimately, hopefully resulting in a more polished user experience if you're trying to get Linux up and running on a RISC-V chip. You see, in RISC-V land, there's a healthy-ish extension system at play. Unfortunately, that can also lead to some real curveballs for the kernel to have to deal with. But merged this Saturday is some code for improved extension detection and some alternative patching infrastructure that should help with non-spec compliant extensions.
0: Yeah, the reason why I think that's kind of nice to see land, Wes, is because ultimately it's just going to make the RISC-V experience feel less fragmented. And there is a decent list of optimizations for RISC-V landing in 6.3 as well. But a lot of those are workload specific, so we'll just leave the links in the notes if you're interested. I think my takeaway is I am so impressed by the amount of just rapid improvements to a lot of systems and subsystems that we use on a daily basis. This stuff continues to get iterated, improved upon, and nearly every single kernel release is noteworthy these days. This has not historically been the way this has worked. If you go back to some of the 4-series kernels and early 5-series kernels, there's not a lot going on in comparison, at least compared to today. I guess maybe back then we thought otherwise. I just feel like when you think about this project, trying to put the scale of it into words, at least all at once, is almost impossible. I think the best way to go about a project like this and really trying to capture what it's doing is documenting the important moments in real time. And so we'll keep doing that for the kernel and everything else happening in the world of Linux and open source. So don't miss a single episode. Head over to linuxactionnews.com/subscribe for all the ways to get every new episode.
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0: Thanks for joining us. That's all the news for this week.

0: I do have a picture of Wes standing next to a full cutout of Kelsey Grammer. So, you know,
1: I thought you were going to say William Shatner.
0: No, no. When we went to Boston, we went to Cheers and there was like Kelsey Grammer cutout.
1: That's so we super took pictures. Fun.
0: I think I must have been drinking because I was like grabbing his crotch and stuff. You know how I get.
1: You're like that. You're like that less when you drink. You're more when you don't drink. It seems.
0: God, really? You said I'm more grabby when I'm sober? Shoot. Dang it. It's office hours with me, Chris. Oh, here we go. The show that has no reason, no purpose, shouldn't even be going right now. I got other things to do, but I'm here in my office. I told you the door would be open, so here I am. I got my damn door open. Brent's here. Hey, Brent.
1: Hi. Just let myself in.
0: Okay. You brought Jeff with you, too. Hey, Jeff.
2: Oh, hello.
0: Hey, buddy. Nice to have you here. Both of you staying here right here is at the studios. Little did I do. No, I know. I show up to do a show, and you're already here sitting in the seats, so I guess you're joining me on the episode today.
1: You're welcome.
0: Might as well. To your credit, you did make me a fish taco before we started, so I appreciate that.
1: Yeah. I love you, buddy.
0: Yeah, you love through your food, and I love eating that food. So
2: it's a great relationship.
0: Yeah, it is. It works out really well.
1: Someone's winning.
0: Oh, we'll get to that. We'll get to that. We'll get to who did some winning this week here. But before we go, I want to mention we got a couple of things that are going on right now in the Jupiter broadcasting space, in the orbit of Jupiter, you could say. Things that we should talk about because there's just a limited time. Is it even worth mentioning the meetup? Because by the time you're hearing this, it's already happening. We'll be at the 192 Brewing Company in Mount Vernon, Washington on Saturday, March 5th, hanging out around 4 p.m., drinking beers with the audience to celebrate Linux Unplugged 500. That's exciting.
1: I'm super excited about that. I feel like it's been too long.
0: Have you been here with me?
1: You point at it every single time I'm in town, and we've never been.
0: And I always say, that's the place I hope never dies.
1: Yep.
0: I love that it's here, but we just don't have time to go right now.
1: It's true.
0: And so I thought, well, what could I do since I never get down there? What could I do to make sure this company doesn't go away? Because I love it. I thought, let's have a meetup. So it's a little thing, meetup.com/jupesbroadcasting. Let's go see how many people have signed up.
1: I think we're up to like 17 or so.
0: Oh, no. I said there'd be like 5 people.
1: I know. You promised it'd be small, but.
0: Yeah. Although this is plenty of space at the venue, actually. We could probably have hundreds, actually. It's a huge space. So that's no bigs. But I got to go look right now because, I don't know, I'm getting excited. Although we may have a snowstorm that prevents it from happening. But we'll see. Oh, my goodness. The number is in. It's updated. And it is 22.
2: Whoa.
1: Wow, that's exciting.
0: That's it. That is, because I thought it'd be 5.
1: Well, 5 is like the JB crew and Jeff, pretty much.
0: That's true. That's true. God damn it, it's great. Let's make it 30. Meetup.com/Jupiter. Let's go. We got the space, bro. Let's go. Let's do it. Also, while it's in stock, we have pre-bought a batch of them, and we're selling them until they're gone. 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Pretty soon there may be other things over there as well, including the Tactical Ready Coder Tumbler. 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
0: Yep.
2: Will you have some of these extra at the meetup to sell in person?
0: Ooh. I don't have them here. So it's good and bad. One of the things that we've done differently this round with the robes and the tumbler and the sticker for Coder 500 is we have them actually shipping out of a facility instead of shipping out of here.
1: And how has that gone?
0: Well, the advantage is that they ship out, like, if you're in the States, you get it like within 3 days.
1: Oh, that's awesome.
0: The con is we don't control the shipping costs. We don't know what the shipping costs are. So it's like if you live in the Arctic or something like that, it's like $130 to get it shipped. So that's the part that sucks. And then the other thing that kind of sucks is we don't have boxes of them here, for better or for worse. You know, I can't just like grab one or two.
1: You need to make yourself an order.
0: Yeah, I have to order it and they have to ship it to me, which is just sort of ironic. Yeah. And I haven't done that yet. And I just don't have time because, you know, like I'll get around to it. But then you know what happens is we sell out of them. And even I will not be able to get any more. I am never doing these robes again. So,
1: well, I heard this before.
0: No. You know, it's like if you're in a relationship with a crazy person and then like you get out of that relationship and you go, oh, what was I thinking? And then you get back in that relationship again and it's great for a couple of days. And then you realize, what was I thinking? And then you really commit to never getting back in that. And then you really never, you stick to it. That's what I'm doing. I'm sticking to it. I'm never getting back into a robe relationship again. JupiterGarage.com. If you want to check it out.
1: Do we know how many are left? Like, what's the sense of urgency at this point?
0: We gotta be over the 70% sold line, okay, at least.
1: Yeah. So get to it.
0: Yeah. It's coming, Brent. It's coming. So we are doing a little bit of a mini sprint this week. So many projects going on here.
1: Too many.
0: We have multiple lists.
1: I know Jeff has a list. Well, he has, I think, multiples.
0: I got a list.
2: One main
0: I got a list.
1: Chris has a list in his hand. That's a different list than you were using the other day.
0: Plus, we got a list written on a piece of torn cardboard out in the garage.
1: That's true. I stopped taking a list because it just kept changing so many times that I couldn't really keep track. And so I'm just leaning on you both.
0: We got lists. Uh-huh. We got a lot of projects going on. I mean, that's sort of the spirit of a sprint, right? Right?
1: So they say.
0: And we had an interesting opportunity and situation happen yesterday here in real time. So we're recording this. You'll hear this at the end of the week, friends. But we're actually recording this on Tuesday, the 28th. And yesterday, on Monday, the 27th, I got a note from my buddy Mike that he wasn't able to do Coda Radio and that he needed to go in and get checked out, which I don't know, man. We're still thinking about it. We don't. Mm-hmm. We hope he's doing okay.
1: Yeah.
0: So we had to hit pause on Coda Radio. Couldn't record Coda Radio yet. And all of a sudden, I just had a huge, big old, like, three-hour window.
1: Gap in your schedule?
0: Yeah. It's so nice sometimes when that happens just because, like, oh, I didn't plan to have this, so what should we do? And so I had about 3 hours or so, 2 hours, really, after we kind of talked about stuff and thought, what could we do? And we realized we should really probably take care of our buddy Brent's brakes because they were not in the best shape.
1: That's kind of you to say it that way.
0: Yeah, right?
1: They were awful.
0: You knew they were problematic.
1: I left a day later from my place. I drove here for, what is it, 10-hour drive? I left a day later because I was worried about them. So I kind of took them apart a little just to have a look, and they were quite bad. Like, no pads left on one side. The other side seemed fine, which is odd.
0: Partially
1: so
0: fine,
1: I thought,
0: really.
1: Maybe I
0: can... Not 100% fine. The other side was, one pad was working and one pad wasn't. So you had like 30% braking up front.
1: It's an old car.
0: Yeah.
1: So I thought maybe I could just get here and then we could deal with it. And so I think yesterday was our opportunity.
0: Right. I mean, Jeff's mechanically inclined. You're mechanically inclined. I'm mechanically learning slowly. And we thought, well, let's take a look at it. See if we can't solve it. So that way our buddy Brent, when it is time to go back, we'll be good to go. But one of the things we wanted to start with before we dug into the brakes and we dug into anything else is we thought, you know, you got to get the basics done. So let's start with an oil change. So since Coda's been canceled, we got a couple of hours. Let's do an oil change. How hard could it be? How long could that possibly take? Well, we learned.
3: The extractor is live. We're doing an oil change for Brent.
4: So much work.
3: We're making Brent do it, obviously. You're probably good now, man. You're probably good. Suction will...
4: Yeah, yeah.
3: The suction effect is good now. You're appreciate the hard work, though. Yeah, and so that should just slowly but surely. We'll see.
4: Here we go.
3: You know what? Yeah, I think you better keep going. You better keep going the whole time, Brent. You better. Yeah. It's exercise and an oil change.
0: Now, we wanted to try the extractor method, new approach for us. Jeff, you were kind of skeptical the entire time.
2: Yep.
0: You're like, just take the bolt off and drain the oil.
2: Yep.
0: Yeah, well, you see, I wanted to try my new extractor, but it was busted.
1: Well, and we didn't realize that.
0: Well, not until after we pumped about 200 times. Yeah.
1: You got the fancy one with all these features, and it seems like one of those features, which we took the thing apart and tried to solve, we could never really solve it. And I've used one of these before. I know Jeff used an extractor quite a few times.
2: Yep.
1: And they're fairly simple devices, but for some reason we just couldn't get it to behave.
0: Well, couldn't hold a suction.
1: Well.
0: And if it can't hold a suction, it can't suck the oil out of the engine. So, man, that was really frustrating. But we thought, okay, this is fine. I mean, what? Big? No big deal. It's an oil change, and maybe we need to clean the brakes.
5: Well, there are two projects going on at the same time. You and I are cleaning my brakes because they are absolutely filthy. And then Jeff is working on my oil change, so he's putting the drain plug back in.
3: Yes.
5: But instead of him just muscling through it, I gave him the torque value. And you got a new torque wrench.
3: Yeah, it's a gift. I've never used it, but it's digital.
5: It's digital, and I've never used a digital one. I have this kind of old mechanical one, a click style. But we're going to try yours.
3: I mean, let's be honest. The old mechanical one is probably the way to go, but we're just curious how the digital one works, right?
5: We should compare them.
3: Yeah.
0: I felt a little skepticism from Jeff in particular over there on the digital torque wrench. Brent and I are like, let's see how it goes. Let's put the batteries in the torque wrench and dial it in on the digital display. But Jeff, I don't think you were feeling the vibes, man.
2: My main issue was it's rather small compared to every other torque wrench I've used.
0: Yeah.
2: The digital part's fine, but the physical size of it, I just didn't know if it would actually get the torque value, and it did. Yeah. It's not a huge amount of torque for that bolt. But yeah, it's I just like that. I just like hearing that nice click of a good torque wrench.
1: He loves the click.
3: Yes. Boom. And then so the way it'll Brent, you remember the sequence?
5: Yeah, right.
3: It has a certain sequence.
5: Green light blinking.
3: Green light blinking means keep going.
5: You're within 80%.
3: Yep.
5: And then solid green light is 95.5%.
3: You got it. Yep.
5: There's because no 100.
2: Definitely see it while you're under a car at a bad angle.
0: It beeps too. But you'll see the flashing LED, bro. It's fine.
5: We believe in you.
2: No, I'll have to go with this crush washer.
0: This is ridiculous. It's big. It's bulky. That's what I noticed.
5: There we go.
2: Okay, we should be getting close.
5: Don't strip it.
2: Oh, I'm doing. It's the torque read. If it strips, it's the torque wrench is bad. Going. We're at 25.
3: 27.
2: 28.
3: Ah. Okay.
5: Warmer.
3: Ed.
2: I mean, that's more than what it says. So it's beeping at like 39.
3: Oh, we're going to 37, right.
2: Yeah.
3: 37. Yeah, well, it's because letting you know you're getting close. Don't get crazy, bro. Sometimes you go crazy.
5: I think you're close.
2: It's close.
3: There it is. That's cool, though. For an idiot like me, that's actually kind of nice.
2: I like to feel it. I like to feel the click.
5: You know, Chris, this is a good thing because actually I looked at mine. I was going to compare, and mine doesn't even go up that high.
3: Okay, great. Well, then the test was successful.
0: There was not always the right tool for the job.
5: We tried.
0: It happens when we're traveling and I don't have the right sets of tools. We did a couple of runs over to the auto parts store.
1: Too many.
0: Jeff picked
1: they
0: up
1: got
0: some
1: to know
0: parts
1: as well
0: and,
1: there.
0: Yeah. And one of the times we were just going through, we were like, should we grab an air filter while we're doing all this stuff? Because we kept just finding different little things here and there. Coolant leak, an oil
1: so
0: leak. That is what it is, right? It happens to all of us. And so we're like, well, maybe we should consider picking up an air filter. And, you know, that's an easy enough job. So I took that one on.
3: To say there's been some project scope creep would be an understatement at this point. I'm now swapping out Brent's air filter, and I turned over the air filter to the intake side, and this is what I found. Brent, I got to show this to you. First of all, I'm very impressed that you wrote the date on your air filter.
1: Yeah.
3: That makes it really easy to tell.
5: Well, I've done this before and have wished I had it. So
3: the side going to the engine looks pretty good.
5: Yeah.
3: But the intake side...
5: Oh, there's like a mouse in there.
3: Or a squirrel. Like a squirrel got into it, Brent.
5: No, that's a mouse size. Well...
3: That's a pretty big hole. It might be squirrel size.
5: That's not good.
3: That's crazy. I'm glad we're replacing your air filter, dude. I'm really, you know what? Sometimes a little bit of scope creep is a good thing.
5: Oh, man.
0: It turns out that air filter material just makes for great nesting.
1: It was kind of warm. I shoved a little in my gloves.
0: Yeah, it's nice. It's cozy. Yeah, we got to come up with like a mesh screen for your air intake or something on that one. But that was one of the funnier finds.
1: Well,
0: and
1: Chris, the funny thing is, this is not the first time it happens, because when I put that air filter in with the, you know, how I had the nice date on it and everything, the filter I took out had the exact same problem, actually a little worse, because I think, I don't know.
0: The critters where you live are just desperate to find somewhere that's warm and cozy.
1: And highly intelligent, clearly.
0: Yeah, well, once they figure it out, then the others can smell the history, yeah. But you know, it feels like we were just finding little things, like little itty bitty things that we could fix to just make the drive a little better, a little safer for you. So, you know, we thought it would just be 2 hours of work, but 10 hours later, we realized we were still going.
3: So let's see. It is 7 p.m. We started at 9 a.m. We don't have wheels on either end. The car hovers.
2: I'm gonna put one on right now.
3: Yeah.
2: Yeah.
3: However, I got to say, you know, we've added coolant. We've topped off the oil. We fixed a coolant leak. And we have brand new brake calipers and rotors and pads and brake fluid flushed.
5: Whoa, that's insane. Look
3: at us. It is a lot of stuff.
5: That's impressive. That's a lot of stuff.
3: Wow.
0: I you know what I'm really proud of, too?
1: Mm-hmm.
0: We took the thing for a test drive, made sure everything looked good, made sure everything sounded good, gave it the real treatment, and then it was down to, like, polishing off the niceties.
3: Yeah.
5: Oh, hi there.
3: Now we're down to the fine touches. It's about 8:30 at night. We started about 9 a.m. you know,
5: it's 11 and a half hour day.
3: We channeled some moose energy and got her done. And now we've got, I mean, quite a bit, really, brand new brakes, calipers, pads, brake fluid flush on both the front tires. That's fantastic. It looks like they're great. New rotors as well. Oil topped off.
5: Oil filter.
3: New oil filter.
5: Oil changed.
2: Air filter.
3: Yeah, oil changed, right? And topped off now after we've driven a little bit. Coolant topped off. Coolant leak potentially fixed.
5: Yeah.
3: New air filter that, yes, did potentially have a visitor living in there, but that's been replaced now, and I think it's better than ever. Right?
5: It feels like it.
3: And we've even test driven. We're just finessing things now, like greasing hatches. Can you believe it? Just took all day.
5: Yeah, that's all.
3: So now I know when you guys say something will take us about 2 hours, I know kind of what to expect.
5: It was a bit of scope creep.
3: Yeah.
5: Like, just a subtle amount of scope creep.
2: But every time we took something off to fix one thing, something else just fell apart.
5: It's a Canadian car.
0: Yeah. We were dealing with an international vehicle, after all. Okay, Nev, all right. So I want to give you a chance to tell the guys and me what we did wrong. Jump in, because I know we're going to get this 1,000 times over. Yeah. So.
6: Okay. So the oil drain plug, you guys use the torque wrench on it?
1: Yeah. I mean, it has a specified torque value.
6: Okay, so on most modern cars, the oil pan is actually made out of aluminum, which is a real light and flexible material. And when you're torquing a drain plug into the oil pan, you only have about 3 or 4 threads worth for the bolt. And realistically, all you need it to do is to not leak. So you actually don't need to torque it at all. In fact, you might have actually done more harm than good.
1: You know, I assume that the specified manufacturer's torque value would take all of that into account.
0: And you'd hope.
1: You know, the engineer's perspective is to use the value that they suggest because presumably they've tested it with these materials, no?
6: They would, but they also calibrate their torque wrench differently from how your torque wrench would be calibrated.
1: Oh, he's throwing shade at your digital torque wrench, Chris. Hey.
2: They're also crush
0: so
2: washers.
0: So is Jeff. I got used to it.
1: Yeah, Jeff did the same, actually. Yes. Nev, I think you're in Jeff's territory of just like, you know, with experience, you know that it's aluminum. And
0: yeah, yeah.
1: If you strip one and you've ever replaced one, which I have,
0: so
1: it's not good.
0: We should back up, though, because it doesn't actually come with a bolt. Your car, right? Doesn't it? It comes with the crush. It comes with a different.
1: Oh, I understand. Yeah. So my particular car, which we haven't mentioned yet, is a 2004 Pontiac Vibe, which is similar to the Toyota Matrix, which is the only reason I'm keeping it. It comes with a drain plug that features a crush washer that needs to be replaced every single time that you change the oil, which this is maybe the first time that I've had crush washers on hand to replace. So I came prepared, but you don't want to crush those too much because then they don't do what they're supposed to, which is seal the oil in, et cetera, et cetera. So it's a delicate balance.
6: Is it a plastic or an aluminum crush washer?
1: Jeff?
0: I think it was plastic, isn't it?
2: No, it wasn't plastic. Oh, okay. It seemed like two very thin pieces of brass.
0: Mine is plastic.
2: Something in the middle.
6: Okay. You can actually get an aluminum one, and you can actually reuse that one.
0: Ah, that's nice.
2: Or just get the whole bolt that, you know.
1: Well, let's redo it, guys.
0: Yeah, so I was just
2: Delron 2, the Delron one works really good.
0: I thought we could swap it out so quick.
1: Oh, yeah. It'll be fine.
0: You'd be fine. Just a little bit of oil.
1: Yeah.
0: Just put a little solo cup down there.
2: If we had your extractor, we can pull a little bit of pressure at the top.
0: All right. So the extractor, what a disappointment that was. You know, the whole the dream of the extractor was you throw it in, you do a quick oil change. God, I'm so disappointed. I'm crushed. Crushed about the extractor.
1: Especially because you said you looked at all the reviews and everything, and this
0: people
1: was
0: love
1: the
0: this
1: unit
0: one.
1: To get.
0: People love this one. I think we got a defective one. That's what I think.
1: Well, maybe.
0: I think ours is just defective.
1: Yeah, or we are.
0: No, it leaks. It leaks. So at the end of the day, though, learned a lot. So thank you both for that. But it also, it's one of those things that projects that you think will just take a little bit of time. And it doesn't matter if it's a technical one or a physical one. You think they'll take X amount of time, and they always just take so much longer.
1: I feel like that's a general rule for those of us who like to tinker into unknown territory.
0: Oh, man. Sick of it, dude. I want quick wins. I want quick, easy wins. Is that so awful? Linode.com/Jupiter. Let's go check it out right now. Everybody go over to Linode.com/Jupiter. Brent, I see you taking a sip.
1: I've gone already.
0: Oh, my goodness. You better.
1: I automate this stuff.
0: All right, good. So let's talk about Linode. Linode is the easiest way for you to get something up in the cloud that runs on a Linux box that you have the control of, that's going to be fast, reliable, and have fantastic support. And the dashboard is such that if you've been deploying, racking and stacking, you like that, for 20 years, maybe more, guess what? No probs. Linode has got a UI that's going to be usable and accessible to you. But if this is the first time you've ever deployed a server, you can do it. You know what I'm talking about.
1: Oh, yeah.
0: You know what I'm saying here. It's really approachable. They've managed to really kind of strike that balance. That's a hard thing to do. That UI balance, it's not easy. They also have the Linode command line. You should try this thing. It's really cool. The Linode CLI tool.
1: I bet you Wes uses the heck out of that thing.
0: Wes, you know what he probably does? He probably does some sort of web call to some sort of HTTP endpoint that they have. I don't even know. You know, or he's like doing stuff that I don't even know they could do. It's so obnoxious with that guy, with the automations. Sometimes I think he's got my chat just piped into ChatGPT, you know. And he's got Whisper running on Linode these days, and he's just transcribing stuff and then spitting it back at me, training models and stuff. I don't know what to do about it, but you know what? Everybody can use Linode however they want. It's powerful. It's not like these big old cloud duopolies that want to lock you into their super rigid, horizontally scaling, esoteric platforms. It's not like that. You can nuke and pave, or you can just do a one-click deployment. They've got a really, really nice set of apps that you can just kind of click and get going really quick, too. Everything from, like, back-end work infrastructure to things for, like, your personal life, your kids, your family, yourself, your datas. Your next clouds, Jeff. Your next clouds. Jeff's over there, you know. He's, you know, he's got the next cloud strugs, and I'm just like, oh, son. If you got next cloud strugs and you're not using Linode, I can't feel bad for you. I'm sorry. Gotta go try it. 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You want to give us a little website update? Speaking of things that we run on Linode, do you want to give us a little update skis on things going on with the website skis? Because you and I have been so busy that I have totally lost track of all this stuff.
1: Well, I will admit, you and I have been so busy that I've also kind of lost track of all this stuff.
0: Good, good.
1: So I have to say, hey, El Rey, thank you for being amazing as usual. And despite being busy at home and all that stuff, just like keeping things afloat while we go missing for a bit. So, El Rey, thank you. Mm-hmm. And so I was just kind of cruising through all the wonderful work that everyone's been doing there. Thank you to everyone who submitted PRs and got a bunch of ideas communicated.
0: Yay.
1: And there's one in particular that I've been playing the long game on here.
0: Oh?
1: It's true. Well, Chris, you know you've been talking about Giraffine
0: Thank you.
1: OS
0: yeah.
1: For quite a while now. What, it's been 2 months, 3 months, something like that?
0: What was it, December? Well, we kind of actually first started playing around with it when we went to Sacramento. Right?
1: Oh, wow, that's true.
0: But I got a Pixel, I think, January?
1: Yeah, I think it was in January. I decided in one of our episodes, Linux Unplugged, to slip in a little tag. Just to make sure we could find that episode properly.
0: Right? Oh, you did. You put a sneaky tag in.
1: A sneaky tag, yeah. And I decided to make it the giraffe emoji because I thought it was appropriate for the conversation that we were having.
0: Okay.
1: Do you see where this is going? Uh-huh. And I knew that it would likely break our website. Not
0: so
1: break
0: it's kinda
1: as
0: like
1: in
0: a bug test, is what you're saying? You were kind of like,
1: I got to keep the title up.
0: Yeah. In production, too. You're doing kind of like some production QA. I see here. Yeah. Okay. All right.
1: And sure enough, it did what I sort of expected, which is didn't quite work as expected. It turns out putting emoji giraffes as tags is a little strange and maybe not something that was necessarily Hugo was designed to do. I absolutely love the folks that help us with the website because there have been some amazing investigations as to why this is the case. Now, it's not only giraffes. There were other issues. One of them was that whenever we had tags with spaces, those weren't really working properly. They would show up in the episode.
0: But that's something we started doing more and more commonly recently.
1: Mm-hmm. But once you clicked on those, it didn't actually bring you to the page you would expect. It would just give you the unicorn 404 that we have in place, and that's not a really good thing.
0: Well, also, I mean, that's a pretty great 404 page.
1: What? It makes you feel good, but it doesn't get you where you were going. Also, tags like a C# with funny characters in it weren't behaving properly. So Balistrong came in, community member, and suggested, hey, I'm kind of new here, but I'm looking for new challenges, so I'm going to work on this one. And sure enough, they submitted a PR that solved most of those, except for the giraffe. Oh. And Balistrong says,
0: gotta have the giraffe.
1: The giraffe emoji has escaped just fine. The final URL is /tags/giraffe emoji, which I would say is correct, but I can't even manually find the correct tag page. Why would you use an emoji as a tag anyways?
0: Yeah, Brent.
1: Well, because it makes me happy, I think.
0: Because you thought it was funny?
1: Yeah. So, Balistrong, thank you for solving most of the other reasonable issues with the tags. That was great. So that PR got merged.
0: Okay. Which is, but we still don't have the giraffe?
1: Well, you know, then Al Ray came and said, hey, actually, I'm going to look into this, too, because I know Al Ray has a curiosity that he just can't help himself with. And
0: he might be a man that appreciates the giraffe.
1: Mm-hmm. So he looked into it further, and he said it just sort of silently fails. And the draft tags, just the page that's supposed to show all the draft tags, which actually there's more than one, I got to say, just never gets generated by Hugo. So it may, in fact, be an upstream issue that we've discovered with the giraffe emoji, but we shall find out in time.
0: We need a name for this. Is it Giraffe Gate? Is it the giraffe flaw? What is the, we need a name for this, right? Because we got to keep track of this. This is clearly an important subject that we must follow.
1: Giraffe Nemo?
2: It's a long neck issue, that's for sure.
0: No!
1: Oh, gosh.
0: Yeah.
1: Yeah, okay. So I think, send us in what you think we should call this thing, and I'll change things to make sure the appropriate issues get
0: If you're looking for an excuse to boost in a name for what we should call this giraffe bug that we clearly now need to track. It's an important open source issue.
1: Dan suggests giraffe bleed.
0: Heartbleed. I think I don't know if heartbleed is heartbleed. Nah, I don't think that's it. I don't think that's
1: Well, we'll keep iterating.
0: Yeah, let's keep iterating. I have an announcement to make. The Jupiter test signal feed, I'm killing it.
1: Whoa.
0: You're dead. Yeah.
1: You usually hesitate about these things, but you seem very sure about this one.
0: You know, it did well the first week, I think. I think we only should have done it for 1 week.
1: Ah.
0: But everybody kind of seemed to lose interest in the third week. You know?
1: You included or what?
0: No. I mean, I did get really burned out on the old, like, manual work involved in, like, handcrafting the RSS feed and then publishing it three different times for a single episode and then all that. But
1: it's the podcasting craftsmanship.
0: I'm going to say, you know, the thing that really, and I'm not even kidding to put a nail in the coffin, we didn't get a single booster on that feed. And that to me indicates that nobody was really checking it out anymore.
1: Okay.
0: And so if it's a big old pile of work, I'm not going to do it because what I want to do is integrate the lessons learned. And there were several good lessons learned into just how we generate our own RSS feeds now, because I want to just go for it, and I don't want to have to manually create that in the meantime. So we are going to kill the test signal feed, keep the office hours feed going for now. I thought it'd be the other way around, but no, we're not quite there yet. It's not time. It's not time. Like I said earlier, like, projects are always bigger than I expected. There's so many complexities involved, and every time Wes and I kind of really dig into it, we kind of peel away at another thing that we have to kind of figure out. And there's been some major infrastructure side decisions that we've come to a conclusion on, and then we've had time to think about it and talk about it some more, and then we've reversed the decision. It's just been a lot. But the more we look at this, the more we see a future that doesn't probably involve Fireside. Probably involves us generating our own RSS feeds from whole cloth through probably a whole series of extra bits of information that we'll start adding to our docs that will be used to generate the feeds that will be used to kind of replace what Fireside generates for us today, which means we're going to have to change things at the website level too. But in the kind of rough conversations that Wes and I have had, what we ultimately end up with, if we kind of see this vision all the way through, is kind of a website that can be generated entirely from the RSS feed, potentially.
1: That's a neat concept.
0: Yeah. So we could tear down the website and build it again from the feed, potentially, instead of the, and I don't know, we have to look at this because we have the scraper and all of that. But the idea would be that we sunset the Fireside pages and we redirect like the Linux Unplugged and the officehours.hair domains to their sub show pages on jupiterbroadcasting.com. And what, instead of generating jupiterbroadcasting.com from what we post on Fireside, we generate it from the RSS feed. And so we would have a new series of things that we have to generate. There'd be the RSS feed, the transcript, and the videos. The video and the transcript take a lot longer to process than the MP3 does.
1: Yeah, yeah.
0: And we, of course, in there is the MP3 and stuff like that. So we would probably have to come up with a system that could publish the episode, especially for like the people that have the old podcasting 1.0 apps.
1: Those,
0: they don't care about transcripts or any of that stuff. So we don't need to delay their release or whatever.
1: Yeah, fair enough. Okay.
0: And we don't need to delay in the 2.0 apps because with Podping, we can do quick updates. So we will probably get the episodes out, get the website, everything it needs, and then we'll come along and behind the scenes replace transcripts and chapter files and stuff like that when they're ready. But anyways, it's a big series of things we're working on. And it's just funny how it turns from like kind of a small thing to now we're going to replace Fireside. And I don't think I want to call it scope creep because it's kind of,
1: well, it's been a dream of ours for quite a time now, but I think we're hoping to do this in little sections, but it sounds like it's all related.
0: Yeah, that's exactly what the conversation has been, is do we take it on in bits and do like phased approaches? The only problem is each time you do that, there's a lot of custom things we have to build just to support Fireside. Yeah. And Fireside doesn't have an API.
1: What?
0: So we have to like really build things. Anyways, it's complicated and it's long, but after we get through what we're working on now, we'll start really hitting the ground, I think, and work on that. But, you know, we keep having huge milestones and things like that that we're working on.
1: What's your new updated sense of when we might get to this dream that you've been having for quite some time?
0: I don't know, because it's a lot of think about, talk about, plan for, coordinate, and then go. So it's hard to say, because the go part could be just a few days. It's tough to, but all the other stuff could take a long time. I've lost sense of what it might take, because it always is more than I would like or expect, but it is the reality of it too.
1: Is it still worth doing?
0: Oh yeah.
1: Okay.
0: Oh,
1: okay.
0: Yeah,
1: just checking
0: in. Yeah. Yeah, for sure. For sure. For me, the transcripts have been a game changer. Podcasts that have transcripts, it's even better than chapter markers, because you can go right to the sentence, and that is so nice. Mm-hmm. It makes it easier to find stuff.
1: I agree.
0: And it's going to be a game changer for searchability and accessibility. And if so, when you can get like that many different points, plus one of the things that we've noticed is when we start making more things available to our audience, more data, more API, more whatever, people start building stuff with it.
1: Turns out they're great.
0: So this is just going to be more of that. And there's a lot of features in there. So one of the other things too is, you know, people search and stuff like that. There's just a lot of possibilities.
7: Yeah. I mean, I would just love to make sure that whatever you guys plan on building, we can either accommodate or enhance with the actual website build process as well, because that had always, I believe, been the dream, is to make it to where you guys can easily integrate with all of your automated processes, be able to make easy modifications with something like a light headless CMS or something, and then be able to just have things as automated as possible.

0: would be really great is we have kind of some extra metadata that we've added to our docs in a standard way, our show docs. And then beyond a couple of like submissions to GitHub where we like we post the doc or things like that, we don't do much else until Drew's ready. And then Drew publishes the FLAC file. And then there's a whole other series of events that kick off. And then when the files are done for the episode, there's, you know, a final series of events that kick off and it's all automated. No, there's no, once we're done with the show doc and we publish it up to our, probably like a private GitHub repo or something like that, everything else is pretty much automated from that standpoint, with the exception of Drew has to upload the FLAC when he's done editing. And then everything else after that is automated. That's the goal. That's the dream.
1: That's the dream.
0: We have some feedback that came in that you wanted to cover, Brantley.
1: Oh gosh. Yeah, we do. And thank you for everyone. I kind of plucked a few from the Linux Unplugged feedback because I thought maybe it was a bit more office-worthy.
0: Okay. That's fair.
1: Advait wrote in, I'm a tech newbie. After lots of fiddling, I got Albi working though, but it does not offer a way to send a message with my sats. What's the easiest way for newbies like me to send sats with messages to JB or Linux Unplugged?
0: That's always the second part of the pitch. So think of Albi as kind of like a wallet that can be used by different Lightning applications. And the podcast index is one of them. You can go to podcastindex.org. If you don't use Boost and Lightning, it doesn't matter. But if you do have Albi set up, you go to Podcast Index, you search one of our shows, and then you can boost with a message from there. Otherwise, Albi is just kind of like a place to hold those sats that's available for web applications. But I think they did actually manage to get it working, right? And this is, I want to mention, not super intuitive, not necessarily easy. And so don't feel bad at all if it's confusing. It absolutely can be. Most paths into this are confusing. And these issues, like this rough edges that we're discovering, these are the things that us early adopters are helping work out to make this more accessible to like free software developers, to average users and things like that. So, you know, we're pushing on those rough edges, we're finding them, and the teams are iterating unbelievably fast.
1: Yeah, it's amazing. In just a year, we've seen Albi come along and make a lot of this much simpler.
0: Yeah.
1: Not push button super easy, but close compared to what it was a year ago.
0: We went from no Albi to Albi now iterating on the design aggressively. Yeah.
1: So Advait wrote in, with a little update.
0: Hey!
1: I got it working, I think. I sent you some small boostagrams. I'm assuming they came through. I finally realized that the Podverse boostagram form automatically detects the Albi extension installed in my Firefox. I wish that had been spelled out or mentioned somewhere. Also, it wasn't made clear that I would have to confirm lots of sends to cover the cuts. That was confusing. Oh well, in any case, looks like it's working now, so cheers. And P.S., I'm now making my list of questions to boost to all of you, so get ready.
0: Nice. So what he mentions there about the lots of prompts about the cuts, that's the splits. And depending on the implementation, the user will get prompted for every single split. Most of the mobile apps have solved for this, and Albi can solve for this. One of the current workarounds is you can set a budget for the website for Podcast Index. You can just go set a budget, and then it will not prompt you until you've maxed out that budget. So that's kind of a quick way to work around the prompts for the splits. I'm a little mixed on the splits, I have to say. I feel like we've had more boost issues since I've added more splits.
1: Oh.
0: One of them might be your node. We need to look into that.
1: Yeah, I'm not a very good system in around my node, so we'll have to maybe Albi's the solution there
0: maybe,
1: for me.
0: Yeah.
1: We'll see.
0: And I'm not sure. One might be liquidity. We run out of inbound liquidity really, really, really quick these days.
1: That's a good problem.
0: Yeah, it is. But I basically got to stay on top of it weekly, and I'm not. I'm kind of slacking. So what happens is I'm on top of it like every 2 weeks, and by then we start running out of inbound liquidity. I think office hours might have suffered as a result. And then I try to go do my loops and stuff, and I have issues. So it is what it is, but if you'd like to open up a little inbound liquidity to us, the node is Jupiter01.
1: You know, I was thinking maybe we could take this opportunity as well to describe the boosting process just a little better on our website. We do have a spot on our website that is jupiterbroadcasting.com/boost, where we try to introduce the concepts, but they do change quickly. And I wonder if that's a little out of date or if we can do a better job at just...
0: Yeah, we probably

0: don't even mention Albion there or anything, right?
1: I don't think we do.
0: Yeah. Yeah, it has changed a lot even since we've launched the website.
1: Yeah, we also don't really mention that page at all to direct folks
0: to it.
1: That
0: could be a good way for people to contribute a little value back without actually having to send any sats or any membership stuff. It's just website stuff. It's all up on GitHub.
1: El Rey says we do mention Albion there.
0: Okay, good, good. Well, look at us. We were on the leading edge then.
1: Hey.
0: We have an email from Patrick, too, right?
1: Yeah, I plucked this one as well from Likes and Plug because there's so much good feedback there, and I thought, what the heck? Patrick wrote in, I've been a listener since 2009 and a Linux Unplugged listener since episode one.
0: Hey, nice.
1: I like how the show has evolved over the years, and I'm a contributor as well. Linux user of some sort since about 1997. I have two things for you. Number one, please keep up the inside baseball discussions going on around podcasts and supporting the show. The discussions you had with listener Neil on the latest Linux Unplugged 499 was a very good one. It really helped to accentuate just how you just can't depend on ads these days. 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Number two, sometimes I feel that the boosters are akin to the teacher's pet of the podcast, and the members are almost like a nice-to-have, but somewhat ignored unless they boost in as well. It's just my feeling, and I don't think you guys do that intentionally at all, but just something to watch out for.
0: It is tricky with the members because there's not like the same feedback mechanism that the boosts provide. Because the boosts, one of the things that I think seems to be the most successful, are the boosts that are integrated into the podcast app. And while people are listening, they just press a button.
1: It's super handy.
0: And they send the message. And that's an open network. It's an open protocol. It's an open standard. It's not something that Memberful, who is the back end infrastructure for our membership system, thought of. And when it all came out, I emailed them and I explained the podcasting 2.0 stuff and told them how I'd like their feeds to be able to support cool. this and the boosts and talk about
1: well.
0: Just going oh, over no. their heads, just completely over their heads. They had no idea what I was talking about. And they gave me a bunch of boilerplate and I continued to push. And I just basically got, you know, well, we're pretty happy with our functionality this time. We're not planning yeah. to do anything. And it's really hard because that's the problem when a third party owns that relationship. And that's if I want to connect to the existing banking system directly, I have to go through a third party like that. And it really is it's a hard thing because I would love to be able to just flip on Boost and, you know, or something like that. And we've toyed around. We would do like an experimental matrix chat room just for our members. But to be able to validate in real time if somebody has an active subscription while they're syncing to a matrix server and getting access to a room, it just doesn't work. Like the boosters get a higher signal, right? Because of the very mechanism in which they can send in. So inevitably, when we get our own feeds, we will boost enable the member feeds, but it's still not really addressing mm-hmm. what they're saying here. And so I think a lot of it as kind of like, you mentioned the NPR membership system. It's a bit kind of like that, right? Like those NPR members are financing the ongoing production of the NPR programming. And then you have like other folks that are coming in, and I forget what NPR calls them. They now just call them advertisers, but they used to call them a much fancier term. I can't remember what it was, but underwriters.
1: Oh, yeah.
0: Episodes okay. would have individual underwriters, which were actually just like a rich person or company that would contribute money to that episode. And that's kind of how I see the boosters. And the underwriters, you know, get their mention in the episode, usually multiple times. And that's kind of the model I see developing. But I'd like to bridge the difference in feature sets there, but I can't see that happening until we are generating all of those feeds on our own. And it may be we start with the member feeds. I haven't really decided which direction to go there yet. So we shall see. But so what we try to come up with some other perks for the members.
1: Yeah. Well, quite a few, right? There's some stuff that members get across all shows that just don't appear anywhere else. So it's a funny thing. I think it's a different relationship really. Like, if you're a member, you get a certain subset of what we try to make special. And if you're a booster, well, that's a totally different type of relationship, mm-hmm. really.
0: Yeah, like we have the members feeds, mm-hmm. which are ad-free. But then like in the case of LUP, we have the live version where there's often content in there that is just for the members.
1: Sometimes it's like 3 hours or something.
0: Right. But I mean, like even in that 3 hours, there's like things we're doing that are specifically for the members.
1: Yeah, absolutely. And a lot of the discussions that we have outside of what you hear in the regular sort of public show mm-hmm. is extremely valuable stuff. Like I learned so much on either side of that quote unquote, you know, show,
0: mm-hmm. which but this,
1: that
0: by
1: is
0: the way,
1: super valuable.
0: Might be the conversation Patrick's referring to. It might not have been in the public.
1: I forget actually.
0: Yeah. I don't think it was in the public.
1: As a member, you probably listened to it.
0: Yeah. So it's a, you know, that's a different thing, right? Than the, what the boosters get. So you have that bootleg feed. Then we also like self-hosted has the extra post show.
1: There's the Coderly, mm-hmm. right? Coderly yeah. report.
0: So we can do those kinds of things as a thank you. But well, it is just not the same noise level.
1: I wonder if this might be a question around like recognition. Because with boosters, we mention their names and mention their ideas right away and everybody kind of gets noticed. And for members, they're just kind of a bit more silent around what we mention on the shows, but yeah. they are massively important to the right. whole production.
0: Well, again, I think it's the technologies involved mm-hmm. and the platforms involved. You know, the more I think about it, the more it feels like a failure in membership to innovate, a failure in Memberful to innovate, right? Like this really feels like an area where Memberful could have come up with like the member bat line or something like that, yeah. right?
1: Cool.
0: They could have.
1: Sure.
0: But they haven't. And that's really kind of frustrating the more I think about it. Or like now they could just implement the podcasting 2.0 spec. Now it's all there. And they just don't. Mm. And this inevitably always happens. It always happens over and over. I mean, we're dealing with this with Fireside right now too. There's right. not this type of issue, but different types of issues. It's like, do you got to build everything? Do you just, is that what it is?
1: It sounds like that's the theme here for us.
0: Do you just have to build everything yourself? Is that what it comes
1: down
0: to?
1: You fix your own car, build your own podcasting network.
0: Buy your own cow, I guess.
2: 47 boosts to go.
0: So Nomadic Coder came in with 5,555 sats. I've been listening since the third episode of Office Hours, and it's become one of my favorite shows.
1: Wow.
0: Wow, really?
1: That's incredible.
0: Is that true? Can that be this little old show?
1: You know, I was reflecting on that
0: this
1: while I was driving here.
0: This grumpy old show? What?
1: Well, I had 9 hours to just be with my own thoughts.
0: And what were your reflections?
1: And one of my reflections was, what is this show even? I'm not sure I know what this show is. Like, I think maybe you and I have different ideas.
0: You're on the
1: show. I know, but it's...
0: You're on the damn show.
1: What do we do here?
0: We're hanging out in my office.
1: Oh, yeah.
0: Talking about shit relevant to the JB audience. That's what we do here, right?
1: Fun. I just show up and
0: what do you think
1: time.
0: We do? Well, Jeff, what do you think? Jeff, what do we do on the show, Jeff?
3: I think you summed it up pretty well. I think it's just a good outlet.
0: What do you think?
1: I think we just hang out with people we like hanging out with, and it turns out we have really interesting discussions around some of our favorite topics.
0: I mean, I'll admit, you know, a big part of it is I think it helps us stay focused and rally around projects that we have going on and organize community. And I think... I don't even know if the website could have happened. You know, it's all part of it.
1: Yeah.
0: You know, it's all part of it. But even now, like when we're kind of where our focus has been on other things, we're still touching on these topics and projects, kind of keeping ourselves accountable, kind of like if we were having a meeting in my office and just sort of updating on these projects. But of course, if we didn't turn it into a show, it'd never happen. Faraday Fedora boosts in with 9,999 sats. Hey, that's a nice one. How about that? I like that. Hey, Chris, I'm curious how value for value has reshaped Jupiter's income in the last year. Roughly, what's the percent in the network's monthly income from boosts or streaming or members and sponsors, etc.? How would you compare that to pre-value to value? Of course, you don't actually have to disclose this if you don't want to. Well, I don't actually have the numbers, Faraday, so I can't actually disclose all of it. But I can tell you that our goal has been, both with the boosts and the memberships, is to get them to a point, and memberships are there, but to get the boost there to a point where they essentially make the income of a sponsor. Do you get what I mean? So if you have, say, a show has two or three sponsors, if one sponsor is covered by memberships, one sponsor is covered by boosts, then we have an option there in that third slot to either take a loss or to to work with a sponsor that we actually think is really great, that we don't have to work with, but we want to work with, right? Like, you know, your Linodes and your Tail Scales, the ones that I'd sit here and ramble on about, even if they weren't sponsors, right? Like, those are the ones I really like and appreciate. Like, you guys know, I've been at some of our previous sponsors, like Ting. I've been a Ting customer for like a trillion years. And like, you guys know, I've done IT. So when you have sponsors like Collide that have like a product that I actually would deploy, there's like certain times that I'm like, okay, let's talk. But it's probably a 90% rejection rate at this point. I reject probably 90% of the offers that come in.
1: We got that mattress one I was interested in.
0: And so, and I really like that balance because it's, to me, each one is like a different income stream that's fairly unique, because the early JB model was a little bit vulnerable to particular, like, we got rug pulled once by Amazon affiliates that was really bad. And when I got divorced, we had a massive exodus of Patreon because people who don't even know the story were just upset that I dare get a divorce 100 years ago. And so we had like a massive hit in crowdfunding when that happened. And so it's like, not everything, even crowdfunding has its vulnerabilities. So it's, to me, it feels safe to kind of have these as many diversified sources. I think my biggest regret is that I have a horrible swag game, just a really, really, really crappy swag game. And as a result, we don't have like a swag arm to that game. When we do swag, it usually ends up being a cost or at least a ton of effort and work, and never as straightforward or simple as I'd like. And so but I love doing swag, and I wish I could make it one of those, and maybe even one day just say, these shows just don't have something, you know, this show here doesn't even have sponsors, just, you know, it's completely audience funded. Perhaps this is not the year. Plus, you know, inevitably there's always going to be a balance for the right show, right? Like, some shows maybe are better audience funded and maybe some shows aren't. I don't know. So I always kind of leave that door open. I don't have any specifics there though. Good old Gene Bean comes in with 4,096 sats, the 4096. I says, I know you're using Whisper right now, but have you considered using Otter, where it joins like a meeting or a call that you're in, say like a podcast being recorded, and can transcribe in real time? That is fancy, man. Yeah, when we very, very, very early on started thinking about how we were going to do all the podcasting 2.0 stuff and transcriptions, I played around with Otter. And Otter.ai, I think, is what it is. And it's pretty slick.
1: Oh, yeah?
0: Like you said, it has that feature, but it also does speaker recognition.
1: Ooh.
0: So it breaks out, to the best of its ability, it breaks out all the individual speakers. And then you go in and label this one Chris, this one Wes, this one Brent. And it just applies it throughout the entire document. And then it can get exported out to a standard transcription file. It seems to be fairly accurate. And it's what they do, so I'm imagining they're going to update it pretty frequently.
1: Right.
0: So it's a really, really, really nice feature. However, it's proprietary. Mm. You can't self-host it.
1: Oh.
0: And it's very expensive.
1: Oh.
0: So Whisper seems to be pretty damn good, produces the results that we want with enough accuracy, and we can self-host it. And there's even out there with the one we're running, a Whisper CPU focused one. So we can, you know, run it across lots of cores and we get absolutely fantastic performance. You know, we're crunching through hour long shows in under 15 minutes, easy, on the CPUs. So pretty happy with it, but I really do think Otter is a great product and definitely worth considering if you want something a little simpler and straightforward and you just want to get down to a good transcription and don't want to mess around with Web Whisper or anything like that. Otter AI is pretty good. How do you think we say this next one, Brantley?
1: IR Wayne.
0: Oh, IR Wayne, you think?
1: I don't know. It's a one go at it.
0: He sends in 1,000 sats. I've actually used my Pine Power to diagnose bad ports in USB cables a lot. It's a bit of an art, but it's fairly straightforward to find out if a PD or high watt USB 3 cable is not working correctly with your device, just with this nice little handy info screen. Not to mention, I'm always 100% sure of a location if it has a reliable USB charger or not. Jeff, you got a cool little item over there. You got a cool tool that tells you like the USB voltages and whatnots too, right?
3: Yep. Yeah, you can get them pretty cheap on Amazon or anywhere else. And they can tell you the voltage, if it's PD, you know, the 20 volt, 12 volt, 9 volt, 5 volt, all the way down. They tell you the amperage and then do the math and give you the wattage. They can also do some resistance testing. And the one I got is kind of cool because it's got different ports. So I can actually use it as an adapter if my only cable is USB-C and I need Type-A.
1: That's super handy. Jeff, we did use it to diagnose a problem on one of your laptops.
3: Yeah, well, my USB charging game is not great. And I wasn't sure because it's not specified on my model if it can charge via USB-C. And the charger I have at home that's supposed to do PD, that's supposed to be able to charge, just doesn't. So, yeah, we used it today with your charger, and a couple of days ago, and it worked great.
1: Yeah, I bought a new charger, and I'm solving Jeff's problems, too.
3: Yeah, it's wonderful.
0: I like the Pine Power, though, I will say. It does seem like, to me, the Pine Power would be better on the desk as you're plugging devices in. And the one that Jeff has is way more portable.
3: It's just a little dongle. You can plug it into anything.
0: Yeah. But they both look really solid, and the Pine Power one is on sale right now. Well, at least that's what they claim. $37.99 US greenbacks.
1: Is it just always on sale?
0: Surprised. So we got, how did we decide we're going to say?
1: Yeah, I say Advait, but
0: Advait,
1: this
0: yeah.
1: particular booster has in the past recommended how we should say it, and I totally forget.
0: Well,
1: so
0: we got your test boostergram. We got it. He says it's a Busta Boost. Thank you very much. Scott boosts in with 1,000 sats. Chris is an incredible rundown of Monero and Bitcoin's differing strengths last episode. Monero is one of the very few cryptos that we can probably call a sibling of Bitcoin. One day we'll probably have an economy that runs on both of them. But I agree that we need what we need right now the most is transparency and trust. Monero will have its day in the sun. Yeah, Scott, that's pretty much how I see it. I think whenever you have privacy and whenever you have security, people are going to think Monero, right? That's a pretty good brand association. So that's definitely going to help it out in the future. I think when people think of savings and long-term money, I think they think of Bitcoin. And the chairman of the SEC, Gary Gensler, just this week said for like the fifth time that all other cryptocurrencies except for Bitcoin are a security. I don't know if he'll be right. I don't know how far he's going to take that, but I think it's, you know, probably going to result in anything that's proof of stake is a security, and anything that's proof of work, if it's fairly distributed, is a property, is a commodity. So I think when we look at a future where we use a common internet money to fund media production, online content, software development, and things like that, I think it's likely going to be sats. Alex Gates comes in with 1,000 sats. Regarding your discussion in episode 23 with subscriptions via sats, Dave Jones and I have come up with ways to add payment required types of items, which would open up a web view, return tokens that would be auth headers, but there just didn't seem to be much interest at the time.
1: Well, we might change that.
0: Yeah, I wonder, like, I noticed there's a couple of things that Alex, who is the Podcasting 2.0 consultant, and Dave Jones, who is the Podcasting Sage, the Pod Sage. I wonder, I think maybe they're just ahead. You know, like if you're intimately familiar with a new set of technology, you can pretty quickly take it to its ultimate conclusion. But when you have slow organic adoption and people are just coming around to these ideas, it's going to take people so long to wrap their noodle around Podping. You know, it is, because it's been client goes and pulls an XML file from an HTTP endpoint, pulls down an entire XML file, parses XML file every few minutes, right? And I mean, we're talking about something that's way more organized, slicker than that, and it's going to take people a long time. There's just concepts in here, and the boosting is going to be one of them. Some people are going to get it right away. It's going to take other people a while, and it's just, I think you were a little early, Alex.
1: But I think a lot of these ideas can just be kind of shelved temporarily until the right time comes.
0: Then what you get to do, Alex, is you get to dust them off in like 2 years and be like, hey, look at this, I solved the problem. Whatever.
1: Right.
0: Genius. Of course, the annoying thing is in the meantime is you're going to see and watch other people try to come up with solutions and solve the problem like they just thought of it.
1: It's tricky.
0: What do you think, boys? Should we wrap it up?
1: We could.
0: You guys got some headlights to replace.
1: Oh, I thought we were done with
0: No,
1: my car.
0: Come on. You got to get those headlights swapped out. You know it. You already have the headlights.
1: Yeah, they're in. Well, no. Let's call my. What would you call my backseat?
0: A second house.
1: I like to call
0: another
1: it
0: living quarters.
1: My storage for emergencies.
0: Yeah, your shed. Well, it's your shed. Your backseat's your shed.
1: We did find some lumber yesterday that we needed back
0: and there. A shovel and like some sort of emergency outfit. Lumber was in there as well.
1: An umbrella.
0: Yeah. Oh, boy. The biggest umbrella I've ever seen, I think. At least in person. Yeah. Without it being a comic umbrella.
1: I don't have passengers very often, it seems.
0: No kidding. I hadn't noticed. Well, all right. That's it for us. Office hours is over. Thank you for joining us. We appreciate you. See you next time. This is the launch for August 12th, 2025.

0: 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A good morning, a good evening, or whenever your timeline may fall. Time-appropriate greetings indeed to one and all. This is The Launch. My name is Chris.
1: And I'm Angela.
0: Hello, Angers. Coming up, we got a big show, so just a few things you need to know. We'd love it if you called us during the show or after the fact. That phone number, 774-462-5667. That's 774-462-5667. 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And then we release Wednesday mornings with links at weeklylaunch.rocks. And this is episode 31. Well, it's a big day for you, Angers.
1: It is.
0: It's maybe your second, third favorite, maybe number one favorite holiday of the year.
1: You know, I've never ranked it, but
0: it's got to be up there.
1: Yeah. Many believe that birth order plays a pivotal role in personalities of children.
0: I can see it.
1: For example, the middle child syndrome describes the firstborn as the leader and the role player. Meanwhile, the youngest one earns the title of the baby of the family. Therefore, the middle child's role remains undefined.
0: Uh-oh. That sounds like it could be bad.
1: Yep. That sounds like it could be bad. I'm in danger.
0: Yeah.
1: Each year on August 12th, National Middle Child Day honors that in-between child in the family. That is what I am.
0: Middle child.
1: I am a middle child, and I have a middle child, and we are going to celebrate National Middle Child's Day today. I've been doing it for about 5 or 6 years. No, maybe longer. My mom went into the hospital with pneumonia. And her roommate in the hospital was a middle child. And she's the one that told me about Middle Child's Day.
0: Yeah, I hadn't really heard about it before.
1: Yeah. And so ever since then, I have done something with Abby every year for Middle Child's Day. And I haven't decided. I wanted to take her out for steak this morning.
0: Oh.
1: But she was not awake.
0: What's your favorite thing you've done for Mids Child Day?
1: Oh, okay. Well, so I think the second Middle Child's Day, Abby and I went to Olive Garden with Dia. Like, we invited Dia because Dia is also a middle child. Mm. Chris is a firstborn.
0: Technically. But then, after my dad got married, his wife had two older daughters.
1: Oh, you know,
0: so
1: that does
0: weird.
1: Not, yeah.
0: Well, it was a little
1: yeah,
0: bit because I'd
1: no,
0: go over
1: sure.
0: there and I had two older sisters and I'd go home and I'd
1: sure.
0: be the older brother.
1: Yeah.
0: But I was more the older brother than anything.
1: Yeah. I have read a lot about this birth order, just, you know, in raising kids and understanding, you know, why they do the things they do, why they don't follow in their footsteps of their older siblings or younger or whatever. And it's just always intriguing to me how your mom, my mom was the baby. Chris's mom was the firstborn, but was given up for adoption and became the baby.
0: Yeah.
1: In the adopted family.
0: Yeah.
1: And I've always just been so curious about how that birth order has really impacted her because she's both. So anyway, yeah, it's Middle Child's Day. Are you a middle child? You should boost in.
0: Yeah, tell us. And also, do you celebrate what might be considered a non-standard holiday?
1: It is not non-standard. We need recognition.
0: All right.
1: And then, just a quick follow-up.
0: Yeah.
1: I did not take the antibiotics.
0: Oh, are you doing okay?
1: Yeah, no necrotizing.
0: Faraday
1: you know.
0: Fedora called in. He was a concern.
1: I know.
0: Yeah.
1: But I did start using my thumb too much, and whatever reconnection the nerve was doing, it has reversed, and I am full numb again on my thumb. And
0: you
1: so
0: can,
1: that
0: you can
1: that
0: use
1: sucks.
0: Your thumb too much?
1: Well, because the nerve is trying to reconnect.
0: What are you, phone tapping?
1: No. No, I've just been trying to do normal things.
0: It feels like the thumb gets used a lot on the phone, like for scrolling.
1: Yeah. Well, I also, like, I intentionally bent it a lot to see if there was extra pain.
0: Oh, my
1: you know?
0: Goodness, yeah.
1: Yeah.
0: You're overusing that thing.
1: I did. Yes. I need to not use it so that the nerve can grow back.
0: I used to work with a guy who had some nerve damage.
1: So... I know.
0: Oh, yeah. Okay.
1: Well. Tell the audience.
0: And his hands were numb.
1: Yeah.
0: And so he would hurt himself all the time and not realize it.
1: Was this Chuck or Stick?
0: Yeah, Chuck.
1: Okay.
0: And, oh, yeah, his Stick had some nerve damage,
1: yeah,
0: too.
1: Yeah, he did.
0: Yeah. I worked with two guys that had nerve damage.
1: Yeah.
0: But it was great for unboxing stuff because they could just rip through the boxes.
1: Yeah.
0: And they wouldn't hurt him at all.
1: The rubber band fights, too.
0: Yeah, that, too.
1: Yeah.
0: Bastards.
1: Mm-hmm.
0: Coming at me, and I've got no nerve damage. I'm nerve nominal. I was totally disadvantaged in those situations. But it was useful for unboxing. I was trying to think if there was any like holiday that I follow. And they would all be like Linux milestones, like when the Linux kernel was released or when the Bitcoin white paper was released.
1: Oh, yeah. Those are that was a big ones. Day.
0: Mm-hmm. But I don't, the other way, I don't have any like, you know, no official holidays. I think my favorite holiday is probably Thanksgiving. Sometimes New Year's can be really nice, but it's rare.
1: Mm. No, Thanksgiving is a top one. I enjoy the feel of Christmas.
0: Yeah.
1: Like for the whole month
0: the
1: of
0: vibe.
1: December.
0: Yeah. Yeah. The actual Christmas itself is a little stressful.
1: Yes.
0: And goes by real quick.
1: Yeah. Oh, and it's just worse this year or like over the last couple of years because I can't buy too much in advance for the kids because they change their preferences.
0: Oh, geez. Yeah.
1: So much. And they're older. It's like, what do you get these old kids?
0: Yeah. They don't want just toys.
1: They don't want toys.
0: Yeah. Which was nice.
1: Or books. Dylan doesn't want books. Yeah. I told him I wouldn't get him books, but then I got him like a driving book. And yeah, he was mad.
0: Oh. I know they want cash, but that's sort of uninspired.
1: I hate that, but I did it too.
0: Yeah, they want cash. And so I try to do things, or, you know, like lights for the rooms, which I need to give you. I have some for Bella.
1: Man, they're sharing. Bella and Abby are sharing a circuit. I don't know if they can take
0: they're
1: much
0: LED.
1: More.
0: They're pretty light.
1: Okay.
0: Yeah.
1: All right.
0: They can run off a battery. But yeah. So Christmas is, it's not that I wonder if maybe when I'm older and the kids are grown up and like, I'm hoping they'll come visit.
1: And they visit, yeah.
0: Yeah, maybe then I'll like enjoy it again in a way that I used to enjoy. It's not that I don't enjoy it, but it's just not my favorite holiday.
1: Yeah.
0: Thanksgiving, it's a little more low key. There's not as much travel and you get to eat and then you generally have good food for a couple of days too.
1: Mm-hmm.
0: That's just hard to beat.
1: Yeah, I've been really enjoying New Year's Eve. I've been spending it with Robin Shaw, a comedian. She does an East Coast live show.
0: Oh.
1: So online? It's at 9 p.m.
0: Okay.
1: Yeah.
0: Oh, so you can.
1: Yeah. You saw where that was going.
0: You're so old. Yeah.
1: Yeah. So, or I'm sorry, it starts at 8 and ends at 9, right? You know, for the, yeah. And
0: that's
1: the
0: my
1: kids,
0: style too, actually.
1: The kids watched it too with me the last 2 years. And
0: how'd you get them to watch anything longer than 15 seconds?
1: Well, it was fun. I don't know. But we,
0: it was a special holiday.
1: We called in and we won.
0: Oh, no way.
1: Yeah.
0: What'd you win?
1: And Abby, like, they asked a question and Abby Googled it really quick on her
0: that
1: phone
0: girl.
1: And showed me the answer. And that's the only reason why we won.
0: That's great.
1: So
0: good for
1: I won a customized journal.
0: That's really nice.
1: From Robin
0: Shaw. We should do stuff like that more often. Gosh darn it.
1: Yeah.
0: Yeah. I have a hard time getting them to watch movies these days. They just don't want to watch movies because they're so long, you know, and it's a long time to.
1: I mean, that sounds like me, unfortunately.
0: But then just randomly last weekend, Abby's like, let's watch Spider-Man.
1: Oh. Cool.
0: Okay. That's why Spider-Man.
1: Yeah.
0: Great. Sort of random. It's a little late, but we'll do it.
1: Yeah. I think she just watched a movie called like Taken.
0: Oh, yeah. Yeah.
1: Or something. Or it's like the girls on the antenna tower thing.
0: Oh, yeah.
1: That's, Fall?
0: Yeah, maybe. I saw it's like an online video or something going on.
1: I don't think it's Taken.
0: Yeah, it's not, but I know what you're talking about. Anyways, let us know about your non-standard holidays. We'd love to have some fun with it. Boost in, support the show, and tell us about it.

0: So you might remember I was chronicling my attempt to run away from the rats. And we had a home base that was pretty great, but our neighbor got a rat invasion and it was really close proximity and they're not doing anything about it. So it sort of spooked us. We wanted to get out of there because...
1: Oh, they didn't drown the rats in the basement?
0: They aborted after day one. It was a three-day plan.
1: Oh.
0: And they paused it because they were going to go to a protest. And then they never came... When they came back from the protest...
1: They just never finished.
0: They never finished it. And then we talked to them about it. They're like, no, we're not going to do that. And I got the sense that... So when they told me, it was so profoundly stupid that I generally have a pretty good poker face, but I looked shocked. Like, I looked alarmed and shocked because... For those that don't know, my neighbor, who's like, was like 25 feet from where I was at, they had anywhere from a dozen to 500 rats in their house, and they decided the solution was to flood their crawl space for 3 days. Just put a hose down the door for the crawl space and let it run for 3 days. And of course, then I was worried about the rats looking for dry ground and running to me. So we packed up the old RV and hit the road for a month and just sort of hopped around while we try to let this figure out the situation. And we ultimately ended up on an old family milk farm, but it was not sustainable. There was no services. There's nowhere really to park. It was just not ready for us. And so we couldn't stay there for very long. And we were running off of solar and all of that kind of stuff and didn't have water, didn't have a way to dump our tanks, et cetera. So we kind of went back to our main home base, thought, okay, it looks like it's safe, put out lots of rat traps, sprayed, you know, all that kind of stuff, did all the things we could. I find cameras to be really effective. It's something people don't talk about, but, you know, Ring cameras and Wyze cameras and these types of things can be very effective at finding critters like this. And they're Wi-Fi and they have long-lasting battery life, and you can put them in little nooks and crannies and catch them. So cameras, I also deployed several cameras, which can be very effective. And it was sort of a temporary thing. We knew probably before the end of summer we'd try to find somewhere else. And what we decided the best route was, let's go build out that spot at the farm. And so we built out a spot there with some gravel, and we put in plumbing for water and power and all that kind of stuff. And then we went off on our summer road trip with Brent, with the kiddos, where we baked. And then we, on our way back, instead of going to our old home base, we went to the farm and started building it out some more. And it was not ideal at first. The situation was not ideal. And I think you'd understand this one. So this is a picture it, Ange. It's an old milk farm. Mm-hmm. Have you been there yet?
1: No.
0: Okay. So it's an old milk farm. I don't even know. I should find out how many acres it is. But I can walk around, and it's over 2 miles, and I haven't walked the whole farm. So it's really big.
1: Wow.
0: Which is great, because you can walk around. You can go for a walk and take the dog off leash and all that stuff. But it has a well that's about 150 feet deep or something. It's like a super deep water well. And it has tons of water, which is fantastic. And we're able to run some plumbing and get it over to the RV. And it took so much work. Mm-hmm. And then we poured the water. We turned on the water, and it was, oh, we got running water. And Hadia's father tells us, oh, you're going to love the taste of this water. This is true well water. And I grew up on well water, and I genuinely, I loved it. I thought it tasted great. Well, a few days go by, and we notice something's wrong. And we think maybe like the vent to the black tank is broken, because it kind of smells like poop.
1: Oh my God.
0: Yeah.
1: The water does?
0: Well, that's what we discovered. It's the water that smells like rotten eggs, actually.
1: Mm.
0: The water, but we didn't know at first.
1: Yeah.
0: Because like you'd run the toilet and it would stink. And you'd that must be the black tank.
1: Right.
0: But it's actually the
1: burping
0: water in the, yeah, something like that, or venting wrong or whatever.
1: Yeah.
0: But it was actually the water in the toilet bowl.
1: Gross.
0: Or the water. I know.
1: Her dad likes the taste of that.
0: Yeah. Well, so it turns out too, I think like the sulfur smell, because that's what causes it,
1: yeah,
0: the rotten egg smell. I guess it can be worse in the summer.
1: Oh.
0: And better in the winter, because
1: do you have to treat the well? Is that the problem?
0: Yeah, I guess maybe you could. I think it's stuff that's in the ground.
1: Oh.
0: Yeah. So you got to treat
1: it
0: like
1: a tap. But it's a retired farm, so it's not like it's actively being sprayed with.
0: No. It's just
1: weird.
0: It's just maybe it could just be the ground.
1: Mm-hmm.
0: You know? Oh my God, though, it's so bad.
1: Well, so what are you going to do?
0: So I've been looking into different filter solutions, and they range from like $35, of course, to $2,000,
1: right,
0: depending on what you want to have done.
1: Yep.
0: So you can put filters in line, and so I have a cheap one in line right now, like a $25 one, and it helped.
1: Mm-hmm.
0: So it like knocked it down 50%. So I'm going to put another one.
1: So this isn't drinking water?
0: No, not yet. No. No, I mean, we don't generally drink out of the tap in the RV. We sort of bring water in, but we do use it for like dishwashing or running the toilets or teeth brushing or taking a shower, right? So we have to get it decent, right?
1: Yeah.
0: So I think ultimately the long-term solution is I'm going to get a sophisticated filter system that'll make it like premium water. But right now I just got to get the damn stink out. Like you would not.
1: Yeah, no, I wouldn't. you can just end it there.
0: Yeah.
1: I wouldn't.
0: And like took like a few days to figure it out.
1: Yeah.
0: Because you don't think of the water.
1: Right, of course.
0: And then I think the way we figured it out is we poured a cup of water for something. We don't normally drink a cup of water from the faucet, but we poured a cup of water for something and held it. It was like, oh my God.
1: Yeah.
0: And then went outside and like poured it from the faucet and like, oh my God.
1: It's
0: like, it's in the water. It's in the water. So like, oh man, totally nerd out, deep diving into the filtration system, all of that. And I think I'll have a solution pretty much in place. The thing though, it's so I go through this, it's these ups and downs. Because when you build out a new home base, nothing's there. You don't have anywhere to like cook outdoors. You don't have anywhere to sit outdoors. You don't really have anywhere to park. You don't have any power. And like you have to build it all out. It takes so long. And then we'd stay at these places for like 2 to 5 years. So you're constantly doing like, is it worth this effort? But this time it's like, no, I'm just gonna fix the water. I'm just it's gonna be worth it. I'm gonna fix the water.
1: So where do you dump your black tank?
0: They put in a septic system for us, although it's not great because they want $400 a month to service it. So
1: it has to be serviced monthly.
0: Yeah.
1: Oh, like emptied.
0: Yeah.
1: Because it's just a tank. I see. A dump tank.
0: Yeah. So what we can do for $130 a month is they'll come out and weekly they'll dump a porta potty. So I might dump into that.
1: You're going to get a porta potty?
0: And then they bring it out. Like you rent it.
1: Yeah.
0: And they drop it off. And then I'm going to run a pipe from my tank, a hose, into that porta potty.
1: Oh my gosh, that's funny.
0: Yeah.
1: Oh, so you won't actually use the porta potty?
0: Well, you could.
1: Yeah, sure.
0: You could, which maybe the kids might when they're outside or something. Huh. But yeah. And then they're just going to come out and dump that. That's what I'm thinking.
1: That's creative.
0: Because $400 a month is crazy to dump poop.
1: Yeah.
0: And I'm trying to do with the math here, and I'm like, you know, this is an old dairy farm. They've got a whole sewage system here. Like, is there any? No, we can't, no. But, you know, they dealt with a lot of poop at this dairy farm.
1: Right.
0: There's these slots all over the place where they would wash all of the waste into, and then it had all this whole drainage system underground and everything.
1: Well, just dump into the slots.
0: I know. I thought about it. But, you know, ugh.
1: And then your water will taste...
0: Yeah. It gets to the well. Like it's the smell's back.
1: Yeah. Right.
0: What happened? My filters aren't working. But we were kind of lucky because there's an old milk shed where they would line all the, you know, the cows up and they would do their thing.
1: Wow.
0: And they've got a lot of power. I guess all this equipment took considerable amount of power. And so we were able to tap into that and run that over to our spot. And then it overlooks this man-made pond that they used for irrigation and stuff. So it's a pretty big pond. And then off to the left is of the sort of hill that we're up is this wildlife preserve. I think it's owned by the city, and it's also a lake, which turns out it's so handy to find your property on a map when you're next to a lake because you just find the lake on the map.
1: Right.
0: And then, oh, that's me.
1: Yep.
0: What a hack that's been. Like even like out in the back, like, oh, there's the lake. But I don't think the kids are thrilled. I don't think the kids love it. You know, because before our home base was essentially
1: in town. Yeah.
0: And they love that. They're at that age where
1: Is there a bus stop nearby, though?
0: Right by.
1: Oh, yeah. Well,
0: I know. And the buses are free for kids.
1: Right.
0: So, I know, but you know, it's not the same. It's not the same when you just walk out the door and you go a few feet and you're kind of down, well.
1: Yeah.
0: You know, more than a few feet, but you're basically downtown. It's all a flat walk the whole way. But, you know, Dylan and his buddies camped over because the one thing that is neat is we have all this land now. And so there's spots all over the farm where the kids could camp and they don't see us. And it's like they're off in the woods. Right. And so Dylan and his buddies this last week came over and camped and they were able to walk to town and walk back. So it's doable.
1: Oh.
0: It's, you know, it's like it's a 2 mile walk, which is no big deal for them.
1: Yeah.
0: They walk that all the time.
1: Well, one of them doesn't.
0: Well, yeah,
1: that's for sure.
0: Well, did you hear what happened?
1: No.
0: Oh, yeah. OK, so. So dad's trying to make, you know, everybody happy. We got the new farm and I love the idea. They're going to come out and tent camp on the new farm, but also they want to walk around downtown during the sunset, right? They want to walk around during the sunset. So we get to the farm and I say to the kids, I'm like, before you take off, cause I know you're going to be gone for hours, go find your camp spot and set up your tents.
1: Oh goodness.
0: You know where this is going already, right?
1: They tried to set up the tent in the dark.
2: Yeah. So they don't do it. They don't do it.
1: Of course not.
0: They go downtown. They spend hours downtown walking around. I send them some cash so they can all go get burgers. It's really kind of cute. I'm really glad they had a great time. But 8:30 or 8 o'clock, and I look at my phone, oh, sunset's at 8:30. So I send Dylan a text message at 8 o'clock. Hey, you got a half hour before sunset. Why don't you come home and set up the tent before it's dark? No, we really want to be here when the sun sets. This is the whole thing. And he had mentioned like 2 weeks ago when he was planning this whole thing, I want them to be downtown during the sunset. So I knew that was a goal. And I'm like, right, but you understand, you're going to have to walk this farm in the dark and set up two tents that you have no idea how to set up in the dark. Oh, it'll be fine. It'll be fine. I'm like,
1: did you have to help?
0: I know, I refused.
1: Oh.
0: Yeah.
1: So they figured it out then.
0: So I'm like, all right. So, because you know, I'm old, 9:30 or 10 o'clock, I text them and I'm always checking them on Find My.
1: Right.
0: And they're walking back, but they're taking their time. They're stopping at parks and stuff like that.
1: Sure.
0: Because there's a couple parks along the way.
1: Hooligans.
0: Yeah. And I'm like, hey, I'm about to go to bed. Last offer, I can come pick you guys up if you don't want to walk the rest of the way because you got like another half mile to go, right? No, we're mogging, he says. We're having a great time.
1: Oh, my gosh. Yeah. Of course, yes.
0: Yeah. All right. So I go to bed, and I manage to fall asleep, which is incredible because usually, I'm like a little worried. Yeah. It's like I managed to fall asleep, even with my CPAP on.
1: Right.
0: So this is like...
1: This is incredible.
0: 10 for 10. Going to bed at a decent hour, CPAP's on, I'm asleep, and I tell him if anything goes wrong, give me a call.
1: Mm-hmm.
0: And he doesn't usually call, he texts, right?
1: Mm-hmm.
0: Well, my phone starts ringing right as I fall asleep. And I was just falling asleep. So I'm worried. I grab my phone. Oh, what's going on? He's like, Dad, I think I need you to come pick us up. Like, okay, what's going on? Well, there's some guy, and I think he's yelling at his girlfriend, but he seems real angry, and it's freaked us out. I'm like, okay. Of course, he couldn't have just accepted the invite for me to come pick you up. All right. So, of course, I get in the car, and I go pick him up. And it was all fine, but they were a little freaked out from the yelling. And, you know, it's like, fine, I'll come pick you up if you're weirded out. So I drive like the half mile. They were almost home. I go, I get them loaded up. And I'm on the way back and I realize they don't have a campsite. They don't have their tents.
1: Right.
0: They have tons of stuff. Like, it would take multiple trips. Like, how about, when we get back, we'll load up the car and I'll take you out and I'll help you find a camp spot with the headlights. So we loaded up.
1: Oh, yeah.
0: And it was loaded to the ceiling. The car was loaded to the ceiling with all their stuff. And so we're driving around, ba-bump, ba-bump, ba-bump. We're driving around the farm, ba-bump, ba-bump, ba-bump, looking for a place. And I had one in mind. So I pull up in there, and it's a decent spot. But, you know, now that it's dark, like, you don't know if you're setting up on top of spiders or a beehive. Like, you just have no idea, right? Thankfully, it was like a harvest moon, so it was almost like a distant light was on.
1: Mm-hmm.
0: And... I'm like, did you guys even bring a flashlight? And they're like, no, but we got our phones. So all of four of them have their phones out with the flashlights on. They're like forming a circle around the tent. And I'm just unloading stuff. I'm like, all right, I'm out of here. Good luck with the tent, boys. And I guess it took them like an hour and a half.
1: Yeah. Wow.
0: But they got it done.
1: Yeah.
0: But I don't think they got much sleep because it was a warm night.
1: Yeah. Well, the report that I got was one got 9 hours.
0: Whoa.
1: Two got 6 hours, and Dill didn't go to sleep.
0: That's what he told me, too.
1: Yeah.
0: He told me it was too warm and he couldn't sleep. But, like, he could have just walked back to the RV. It was, like, less than a half a mile. He could have walked. And they did at one point walk back to the RV, which was another time they woke me up.
1: Oh, man.
0: At, like, 1 a.m.
1: I didn't even know you slept.
0: I know, right? I know.
1: Right?
0: That was sort of like the thing. I was like, this was like, I was sleeping.
1: Yeah.
0: I'm like, oh, this is what, and it was Saturday night, so it's
1: I mean,
0: like,
1: I guess you got to appreciate it.
0: It's like the night before, it was the night before LUP, too, so I'm like, please, just get some good sleep.
1: Right.
0: But they came back at one point, grabbed snacks and more pillows and blankets, and left again.
1: Mm.
0: And I'm like, well, you could have just set up a bed there and crashed there. That would have been fine.
1: Mm-hmm.
0: Silly kids. But it has been quite the adventure, so it's sort of the summer adventure, but there's so much to do before winter to, like, winterize stuff and... The water's all going to freeze. And whatever filtration system I come up with for this rotten egg smell is going to have to be shelved during the winter because the filters can't freeze. So I have to come up with a totally different solution.
1: Because the filters are outside?
0: Yeah.
1: Oh.
0: And they're filled with water and they crack, they expand, and they bust. I've, you might ask me how I know. I've gone through a couple of them. It's just the worst. So yeah, that's my goal, is to figure that out. That's my goal. So if you have any suggestions on getting rid of rotten egg smell or anything you've done that didn't break the budget, boost in. Let me know as I build out the new home base.
3: Now's the time. It's the song of the week. Remember, you can boost the track. They sure like that.
1: Oh, I like that.
0: That's right. You can boost the artist. 95% of the sats go directly to them. Today's track is Cheap Suit's first value for value release. And we're featuring their debut single, and it's also their most popular track. It's called Poster. And it plays homage to the more authentic kind of live style of music, but also satisfyingly well-produced, I thought. It's got tight riffs, the vocals are punchy, and the chorus are massive. So boost in while this track plays, and turn it up a little bit. Enjoy Poster by Cheap Suits.

0: And now, on with the show.
1: Well, I'm just going to make a quick call to the launch. I haven't checked in since yesterday. 774-462-5667. That's it. All right. 774-462-5667. Call now.
2: And we did have a nice batch of voicemails this week. Thank
3: Ooh.
2: You. I know. You see that nice
3: I
2: list?
3: I do.
2: There?
3: Wow.
2: Isn't that great? A guy named Ryan's back with his dozenth.
3: Yeah, dozenth.
2: Is that how you say it?
3: 12th.
2: Well, I don't like 12th. I just don't like the way it sounds. But he's back with more calls.
4: Hey, JB Launch Crew. This is a guy named Ryan. Long time, 12 times. I made it to a dozen, baby. And you mentioned Cybite in response to my last voicemail, and I just keep waiting for the day Chris comes to his senses and relaunches it. I miss that podcast so much. Anyway, I'm calling about the age verification rules that are starting to roll out on the internet, because that was the topic. And I don't know where I stand as a parent, but I'm someone who is in recovery, and I'm a moderator on a subreddit called /r/stopdrinking. And we've noticed there's a recent decline in visitors and subscriptions, and we're starting to wonder if it's a result of the age verification requirements, because that forum has been ruled as containing adult content. I mean, it's a forum where people with addiction help other people with addiction, and certainly that topic is going to include some adult topics. But if you have young people struggling with addiction, I imagine they're actively living out those adult topics already in their lives, and now they have one less place they can go to try and get help and support. That, to me, just seems more harmful than helpful. And on another note, Chris, man, I cannot believe the tirade you threw at the end of LUP. Threatening to cancel the launch if you didn't get more voicemails? Oh, man. I'm just hoping that these last dozen or so contributions I've made to this great podcast can in some small way help convince you to keep it alive. Anyway, I hope to hear you guys later this week and in weeks to come. And keep up the great work, everyone. Thank you.
2: A guy named Ryan is hanging on by a thread. I think maybe your voicemail is alone. Saving it. We shall see. We did have some good calls.
3: Yeah. So congratulations on your recovery. I actually started going to Al-Anon. I don't remember. I think I'm 6 or 7 years in, and I was the treasurer for 5 years of my local Al-Anon. And for those of you that don't know, Al-Anon is for friends and families of alcoholics. So anyway, those groups are very, very supportive. And congrats.
2: Yeah. All right. You ready for our next one?
3: Mm-hmm.
2: It's from listener Hank. Hank, are you there? Hank, are you there?
5: Well, I was down at my local propane stop, and this nice gentleman told me, well, if I don't call that launch, well, they might end the show. Now I thought, that boy ain't right. With all the great callers and stories being shared, how the hell could they? But Chris, if a feller wants to train a bird or a wild animal,
2: yeah,
5: you got to earn their trust, typically through their stomach.
2: Mm.
5: But if you feed one, well, you might get more than you bargained for. And them corvids, they got a great memory, so you better not slight them in any way. Well, that's it. Call the launch, fellas. Take care.
3: Is that Jeff?
6: What? That was not Hank Hill.
2: You know, I gotta say, the birds at the farm are the biggest birds I've ever seen. So there's golden eagles, which I didn't know were a thing in the Pacific Northwest, and they're big.
3: Cool.
2: And then bald eagles don't go white until they're older.
3: Where are your sound effects right now?
2: Oh, you're right. I should bust out an eagle sound effect. Did you know this? They don't get a white head until they're older.
3: Yeah, I do know that.
2: I did not know
3: There's an eagle's nest that I watch by my house all the time.
2: Yeah, well, yeah. I'm eagle nest watching, and I'm discovering this. It's really fascinating.
3: Yeah, teenagers.
2: Yeah, teenagers. It's crazy. And then the ravens are like the size of a small dog.
3: Mm-hmm.
2: They're huge. And so last night we were walking around to lock up the gates to finish the night. And I'm not even kidding. I think at one moment, it was kind of creepy, about 70 ravens just lifted up all from the farm at once. Just all over the farm, up
3: cool.
2: into the air. And then they all together flew over to the neighbor's tree. And then they were circling around the neighbor's tree. And then the other ravens around that tree went in the air. And then they all just took off.
3: Did it sound like the movie Birds?
2: That's exactly what Hidea said. It's like, that sounds like Birds. It was crazy. All right. Next voicemail comes from Magnolia. I think, you know, he's trying to save the show.
7: Hey, it's Magnolia. I know you've already made the decision, You know, it's really depressing that there's only really one JB show left, and I don't know, man. Like, I've been listening for years, a decade now, and it's just like it sucks that the network's dying like this, and you're talking about even Linux Unplugged. I don't even know, you can't kill the launch, man. You just can't do it.
2: Well, you got to get calls. We don't have calls. It's just a simple. It's the simple dynamic of it.
7: Hey, Lunchers, it's Magnolia Mayhem again. Sorry for calling twice in one episode, but I guess this may be my last opportunity.
3: Go ahead and
7: get as much use out of it as possible. But I remember on the LUP episode. Yesterday from my perspective here on Monday, but there was this talk of the tool
2: Crush,
7: and it reminded me a lot. I forget exactly what it was. I remember Chris talking about having some issues. I don't even actually remember what it was because I was listening live and I try not to go back and listen to it anyway. But there's also a tool called the Warp Terminal, and it sounds very similar, but it's actually really slick. And figured, you know what, it might be worth looking into, or else I just completely misunderstood the problem one way or another. I don't know. Has it been 2 minutes yet? I bet I could keep talking.
2: Oh, my gosh.
7: Yeah, so kind of partly cloudy. Very sunny. It's weirdly hot here, even though it's partly cloudy. And, I'm sitting across from a gas station on my lunch break. Talking to the lunch is kind of funny, huh? 2 minutes?
2: Calling us during lunch.

0: You got it. And Magnolia came back with one last call in an effort to save the show.
1: Oh, yeah, that's what I was going to do. Okay, Cat, Mimosa, Alcohol. That was the memory I was trying to get back around to. Last episode, two cats having issues. I am not an animal behaviorist by any stretch of the imagination. But I was just thinking, like, I know that, like, I've seen this happen with some people that hate each other before. It's like one person hates the other person or whatever that is. But, like, sometimes you need a little chemical accelerant, lubricant, something like that. You know, like, get the people that hate each other pliable before and then introduce them to each other. So what I'm saying is catnip. You get some catnip, right? Put the cages next to each other with, like, some kind of, like, non-transparent thing between the two cages. Get them feeling good. Pull the transparent, non-transparent thing up.
0: What's behind this door?
1: Now see each other. And if it goes wrong, you can just flap it back down and draw something else. I don't know.
0: Nothing there.
1: It works with humans, right? That's what I was trying to remember. Anyway, cool. Yep. Anyway.
0: Thanks, Mayhem. So you could
2: just
0: a little door that slides. Oh,
2: yeah,
0: nothing there.
2: I mean, okay, so here is we still have the new kitten named Toes, right? And he is staying in Abby's room unless the other cats are outside. And then he has free roam of the house. But he likes sitting in this small, like, short cat tree. It's like 2 feet off the ground. He likes laying in that. And Gypsy will be outside the sliding glass door looking at him, trying to attack him. But that wasn't enough. So she went and caught a blue stellar jay and brought it to the door and killed it in front of us. Like, and this kitten, Toes, is not that much bigger than this blue stellar jay. And blue stellar jays, like, Gypsy can hunt because you blink and the blue stellar jay's like, not going over there.
0: Cat's a killer.
2: And she caught one. And that bird was looking at me. The bird tried to escape. Oh, man, it was horrible. So,
0: Oh, yeah, no,
2: I have video of it.
0: Oh, no, that's good.
2: Yeah, so I think she will kill him. I think he needs to be a little bigger. I'll have I'll have a vet bill and I'll have a burial, like,
0: no
2: is
0: kidding.
2: What it will be.
0: Oh, my gosh. Wow. That cat, that's some skills, really, to be honest with you. That's some skills. Thank you, Magnolia. I think you're single-handedly helping save the show, you and Ryan. All right. Now, Open Source Accountant wants to kill the show because he calls in to take me to account. It's totally fair, but he's going after me.
3: Chris, it's Derek, the Open Source Accountant here. Long time since I called, but I gotta admit, I'm watching all these different options, and I'm wondering what's going on with, like, the Jupiter Party subscription. Will that be moving over to the Fountain platform as you start migrating? As someone who is already paying for, I think I pay for the Jupiter Party, and then I also pay for the what used to be the Coderly. I think now that pays for the launch. I'm starting to get confused on the different payment rails, and it's starting to get overwhelming. I would love a primer and a little bit of an explanation of how it's getting paid, like what all these are for now, and kind of what the plan is going forward. As someone who loves supporting what you do, I just want to know if I'm going to be jumping rails a bunch of times in the near future or what I should be expecting, because that's a lot of work on my side. I'd love some clarity. Thanks.
0: Well, you just got to get over and help straighten me out. You got to straighten me out, right? Come over for a few days. We'll go through things. We'll straighten it out. This is exacerbated, this problem, by two factors. Number one is I recently launched a test membership through Fountain FM for This Week in Bitcoin because they have a brand new platform that puts the membership deets in the RSS feed and would be cross-platform between any podcast app that wants to implement it. So that's a particular appealing, and you can pay in fiat or Lightning.
2: Mm.
0: So these are particularly appealing to me, but it does not integrate with Memberful because Memberful is its own, you know, unique proprietary platform, which is kind of honestly the rub. Then the second issue is I haven't really committed to integrating fully This Week in Bitcoin into Jupiter Broadcasting.
2: Yeah.
0: It's just so different, you know, and it's not in the Linux and open source. Well, it's so silly because it is, right? It is open source free software, and the entire Bitcoin node infrastructure is

0: all on Linux, but...
1: Yeah, it's tangential, not necessarily complementary.
0: Yeah, if that's the thing, is it doesn't necessarily complement the traditional lineup.
1: Mm-hmm.
0: And so if I put it in the Jupyter Party feed, it actually could cause some people to unsubscribe.
1: Right. It's a delicate balance.
0: It is. And it's my bad. It's my bad. It really is. And so I am both testing a new platform and I am hesitant to integrate it into the Jupyter Party. And I recently asked, I put a message out to the party members and asked, you know, would you like to see This Week in Bitcoin's bonus content that I'll be creating soon show up mm-hmm. in your Signal feed? And about half of them said yes, and half of them said no.
1: Mm.
0: So it's like a 50-50 split.
1: Yeah. Half of those that responded.
0: Yeah.
1: Yeah.
0: Yeah.
1: Mm.
0: So there it sits for now. But there does need to kind of be like a clarifying of it all. And then the other thing is we need to make sure that the Jupyter Party members always are getting all of the features they want. So if there was a way for me to grant access to them, like I could put it up on another file share or something like that, but I wasn't spamming the RSS feed or however people would look at it, then I would take that compromise. It's tricky. It's really tricky, especially while we're also trying to test stuff. So I get it. And I tend to move pretty quick so we can have a couple of threads going at once, and that could be kind of confusing. But I appreciate the support,
1: mm-hmm.
0: you know, and I guess I've always viewed it as pick the avenues that make sense to you. But it is tricky with the party membership and now creating bonus content for TWIB. I would like to publish it there without turning people away. And they don't give me a mechanism to, like, create a second RSS feed for you that you could subscribe to. It's you get it or you don't get
1: right,
0: it.
1: Right, where you can uncheck.
0: Yeah. But, all right, should we switch to live calls? We got a couple live calls coming in
1: oh,
0: right now.
1: Oh, my goodness.
0: We have somebody that's been on hold for a bit. There looks like they're calling from Minneapolis. Let's see if we can pull them in. I have no idea. Minneapolis, you're on the line with Chris and Ange. Are you there?
2: Hey, Chris and Ange. This is Ross de Calavera.
0: Well, hello, Mr. Calavera. Long time no talk.
2: Yeah, I was into the boosting when you first got into all that. Been listening since like 2008, 2009.
1: Oh, my goodness.
2: Something like that.
1: Long timer.
2: Yeah. So I just, I got a little notification in my podcast 2.0 app that y'all were live, and I don't normally listen. And the first thing that comes on is you're desperate for callers. So here I am.
0: Gotta save the show. You gotta save the show. Ange has been telling me behind the scenes that if we don't get more calls, she's canceled.
1: Oh, my. No. Stop it.
0: That's what you've been saying.
1: That I'm going to what?
0: You're going to cancel the show if we don't
1: no.
0: get more calls.
1: Oh, my gosh.
0: Now she won't admit it.
1: No such thing.
0: Well, now, is this your first launch ever? Or you were subscribed. So you got in the 2.0 app. That's great. So you're listening on the lid stream. How's it working?
2: I am. It's great. I started out as a Fountain user and then Podverse, and now I'm Castomatic on iOS.
0: Oh, Castomatic's great.
2: And it's awesome with that live notification. And to be honest, I don't get many live notifications. It's you, Podcasting 2.0, and that's it.
0: So, you know what's funny, dude, is this is bonkers to me. It's the number one sleeper thing that a podcaster could do to put their podcast in front of the noise of all of the other podcasts in the world.
1: Mm-hmm.
0: These podcasters are so lazy and so stupid. Like, they could be leaning into this and they could be getting ahead of everybody else and taking advantage of this stuff. And they just don't even see it. You just said it. Out of all the podcasts you listen to, it's us and one other podcast that's sending you push notifications to listen. These dummies are missing it. They're missing it. They're crazy.
2: Well, and I'll tell you what, I listen to a few different like 3D printing podcasts, and one of them, they always talk about how they're just there for the fans. They're not wanting to make any money. It's strictly informational, and you know, the engaging with the community is what keeps them going. And it's like, well, next time they throw out their email, I'm going to send them something. Be like, you should really look into Podcasting 2.0 because you just need the lit tag and a live stream, and you don't have to do the boosts. I mean, you can do the funding tag and stuff now to send people to Patreon or whatever else. But like you said, the bar is pretty low now. Things are pretty well documented, and I think it's a lot easier than people think it might be.
0: Yeah. And some platforms, some of the hosting platforms, just check on the box these days. You just check the box. So that's pretty great, too.
2: Yeah, the one that I'm thinking of, I think they're still on Libsyn for their host.
1: Mm.
2: So I don't know if that would
0: yes.
2: work out. But
0: that is a problem.
1: Yep.
0: If you do end up emailing them, you could tell them that they could use a service called Podcast Mirror. and they could put Podcast Mirror in front of their standard RSS feed, and it will inline add Podcasting 2.0 features without them having to modify their primary feed. They will have to redirect people to the new feed that it generates, but essentially it takes their RSS feed and it mirrors that, and then it just inlays Podcasting 2.0 features, and Lit is one of them. So something you could...
2: Is that the Blueberry
0: you got it.
2: That does that?
0: You got it.
2: Yeah.
0: Okay. You tapped in.
2: Yeah,
0: there.
2: I totally forgot about that. I'll definitely mention that.
0: Yeah. Well, thank you for the call. Thank you, man.
2: Yeah,
0: nice to hear from
2: cool.
0: you.
2: Yeah, keep the show going. Good to call in.
0: All right. Saving the show one call at a time. Thank you.
2: Bye.
0: See you. All right, we got one more caller coming in. Who we got there, Ange? Where are they calling from?
1: Canada.
0: All right, Canada. Let's get Canada on the line, bringing them in. Canada, you are talking to Ange and Chris. Are you there? Hello, Canada. They may not have working
1: no,
0: phones
1: so
0: up there.
1: No, so you hung up our hosting call instead of the previous caller.
0: So it's their fault?
1: No.
0: No, it's their fault. Is there, what can I no. click? Can I click this?
1: Oh, that's another caller.
0: Yeah, we got another caller. Callers?
1: Wait, can we talk to both of them
0: at the same
1: time?
0: That's what I was trying to figure out. That's what I thought would be
1: They're
0: really cool.
1: In the host room. I think we need, are we hosted? Are we connected?
0: I don't know. I'll find out.
1: Oh my
0: yeah,
1: goodness.
0: I was connected.
3: Welcome,
0: see?
3: Host. You are now in the host room and can manage
1: oh, yeah.
3: your callers
1: see, now it has
3: from the
1: pink bar.
3: Web interface.
1: It has a pink bar.
0: All right, so do we have two callers on the line at the same time? Did we do it? Did we successfully have two callers?
4: Hello?
0: Well, hello there. Hi there.
1: Are you Canada or Netherlands?
4: I'm the Netherlands.
0: Oh, hello,
4: I'm
0: Netherlands.
4: Like Britain.
0: And then Canada,
5: can
0: are you
5: hear
0: there?
5: Me? I'm
0: yep.
5: in Canada.
0: Whoa! How about that? All right, cool. All right, so Canada, stand by. We're going to talk to Byte Bit, and then I'm going to come back to you. Stand by. I just want to see if I could do it. So, Byte, what are you up to right now? You're not... Oh, you are in the mumble. You could have mumbled me, Byte.
4: But what's the fun of having a phone number when you can't call it?
1: Right? Yeah, 774-462-5667.
0: She's got it. She can call the launch.
4: There we go.
0: What's new, Byte? What are you up to right now? Were you listening to the show and doing what?
4: Yeah, I've been training in the heat, so that was kind of taxing on my body, and now I'm really tired. So, yeah, the temperatures went up to 35 degrees Celsius. That's about 95 degrees Fahrenheit.
1: Yeah.
4: And I have been training on a concrete surface.
1: Oh.
4: So I've been radiated from the top and the bottom.
0: Yeah.
1: Burnt crisp.
0: Yeah. So,
4: yeah.
0: Seems like to me the procedure would be to listen to the show in a cold shower. Go take a cold shower.
1: Yes.
0: Did Canada hang up on us?
4: Oh, certainly.
0: Oh, Canada
4: well,
0: hung
4: I,
0: up on
4: I
0: us. Go ahead.
4: I built my own split aircons system in my home. So, because in Europe, the houses aren't built for the heat. They're built for cold
0: right.
4: and damp. But a little fun news. I got called yesterday by the place that I applied for a job for. And they're
0: Ooh.
4: Like, okay, we tried like five other contestants and you were always the... measurement, the comparing, and we still had to accept you were our top choice, so you will get an offer this week.
0: Yay,
4: so,
0: awesome. Congratulations.
1: Congrats.
4: For a new job.
1: And they'll let you still listen to the launch?
0: I hope so, right? You're going to be able to listen
1: or
0: to
1: it. Or is it the Netherlands is probably not your during your work day?
0: Oh, that's
1: huh?
0: true. That's a time hack.
1: This is
0: got.
1: Evening. Yeah, a time hack.
4: And, in the evening about 8 p.m., the show starts, so I've got all the time to listen to the launch.
1: Nice.
0: Well, thank you for calling in. I hope you can cool down. I recommend take the phone into the shower and turn us up and take a cold shower and cool down. You know?
4: Absolutely.
0: All right, bye. We'll talk to you soon. Thanks for calling.
4: You. Bye-bye.
0: All right, let's go see if we can pop over to Canada now. They're calling in, and they dropped off, but they're back, so let's bring them in. Canada, you're on the line with Angela and Chris. Are you there?
6: Hi, yep. I'm here.
0: Hello, sir.
6: This is... my nickname is Papa John there.
1: Oh, so. Yeah.
0: Hi, Papa John.
1: Saw you in the chat.
0: What's going on today?
6: Well, I had a question. Like, so with fountain subscriptions, does it allow, like, do you have to have a fountain account to do those? Or can you have, like, your own self-hosted thing and somehow do the lightning invoices through, like, a self-hosted node? Or do you need to be right on fountain to do it?
0: It's a good question. So I think it's going to roll out in three stages. So stage one is you need a fountain account. And then stage two is you'll need a fountain account but you'll be able to do it from the web and you won't need the Fountain app. And then stage three is going to be you just need a Nostr identity. So sort of a three-stage rollout, and we're on stage one right now.
6: Okay.
0: Yeah, it's you know, it's a work in progress. I would love it if they had at least the web part first, because I think that would help. But then again, as I've tested it, we have run into a couple of bugs. So it's probably best if we just, you know, take time and get it right.
6: Yeah, for sure. Then I just wanted to kind of respond about AI with electricians and stuff.
0: Mm-hmm.
6: Yeah. Like, at least I'm sure it's pretty similar in the States. Our code book is paywalled, so I don't know how good AI results would be for electrical code.
0: Ah.
6: Maybe. And then we have a pretty robust apprenticeship program in Canada. So, like, when you're starting out, you're typically, like, for 4 years, you're working with a journeyman who should know what he's doing, but that's not always the case either, so...
0: Sure. Seems like it'd be a good way to start, though.
6: Yeah.
0: As long as you have those people that can play those roles, I think that's becoming more and more of a problem. It seems to me, too, like that kind of information that's kind of down under lock and key, like you say, for the AI, they're probably going to get some big fat paycheck one day when some AI company comes along and writes them a check to license it or something.
1: Mm-hmm.
6: Totally, yeah.
0: Yeah. So until then, and then you'll have to pay out of the nose for that AI service, whatever it is.
6: Oh, I'm sure. Yeah.
0: Well,
6: I know the Canadian Standards Association. They've got their own app now, and they're probably going to work out how to put AI in there at some point, I bet. But
0: Papa John, thank you for the call.
6: Yeah.
0: It's nice hearing from you. Appreciate it. Taking the time and all of that. Call again, okay? Call back.
6: Yeah, will do.
0: All right. Bye. Have a good one. You can take the rest of the day off now. You've earned it. Good job. Thank you, everybody, for calling in. And we have one last voicemail to finish off the call-in segment. This is from Mark in Michigan.
7: Hey, guys. This is Mark calling from beautiful northern Michigan, actually Lake City, Michigan. Love the show. I got turned on to you from the self-hosted podcast. Really wish that would come back, but I'm thankful that I found it because I found you. Love the content, and actually my wife loves the content too. I want to chime in with some things that I've learned to do that I never thought I would learn to do. In the past couple of years, I just turned 55. In the past couple of years, I've learned to wire my whole house in Ethernet, create a home lab and a home networking, wire my shed with 100 amp, wire other RV spots. Yes, you're welcome to drive out to Michigan and camp free. And most recently, I changed the thermocouple on a water heater. Doesn't sound like much, but I'm old to be learning how to do that. So, anyhow, love the podcast. Love you guys. And, please don't cancel. And one of these days, I'm going to sit down and figure out how to boost.
1: Right?
0: Nice. You know, that's a good list. The one that caught my attention, though, 100 amps to the shed.
1: Mm-hmm.
0: Like this entire house, because it's a
1: military,
0: is 100 amps. The service to this house is 100 amps. And he has that going to a shed.
1: Yeah. What's going on in there?
0: I bet it sounds like maybe he's got like an RV hookup coming off that.
1: Grow plants. What?
0: Yeah. I was thinking Bitcoin mining, but you might be right. Yeah. but that's really a great list. It feels good, too. Like, when you learn that kind of stuff, the next time something in that realm comes up, it's not a panic. It's not a worry. You got it under control. Thank you, everybody, for the call. Why don't you call the launch? Leave us a voicemail.

0: And now, as the French say, it is time for Le Boost.
1: Yes, and people support the show with a boost like Withers, who sent in 8,888 sats.
2: Put some macaroni and cheese on there, too.
1: They'd like to know, where did the name Jupiter Broadcasting come from? And also, their favorite note-taking program is Trillium Notes, and it is self-hosted. It's a good question, Withers. So, when you think of the name, the original Jupiter Broadcasting content lineup had things like Radio Revolver, mm-hmm. and Mac Murphy PI, and song. It wasn't just Linux content. Some of it was old-time radio, so you wanted something that was kind of vague enough that sounded modern, but also classic.
3: And space-themed. Mm-hmm. Something Side about
1: was
3: space.
1: In that early lineup, too. Yeah, something kind of spacey. And also, we early on experimented with a project called Jupiter OS, which kind of inspired Elementary OS, and we decided to bail on the whole OS thing and focus on the podcasting thing. And, dang near 20 years later, here we are. Thank you, Withers. Appreciate that support. Outdoor Geek comes in with 5,000 sats.
4: The traders love the vol.
1: Don't use soap. Dry with a paper towel.
3: I am unsure. Is that, my injury? My cat bite injury?
1: I think it's just good advice in general.
3: Okay, just a general.
1: I think
3: okay.
1: It's just don't use soap. Dry with a paper towel. Unless it's plates, I think. I don't know. I think it's probably specific to something, but you could apply it to anything. Magnolia Mayhem comes in with 5,000 sats.
5: I am programmed in multiple techniques.
1: I only recently remembered this because it's been a while, but speaking of branded shirts, I indirectly got a Tailscale shirt from the Jupiter Broadcasting Matrix. I think it was after an interview. Someone posted a link for a free shirt. The link misspelled Tailscale, but it still went to a website and required personal information. Thinking I was about to get played by a scammer, I filled the form out with BS information and put the address of the post office I work at part-time as the address. That's a good hack.
3: That's funny.
1: Long enough later, I'd forgotten about my little adventure, and the postmaster came, walking up, asking me what the heck I had ordered, and then handed me a weirdly marked bag. I was scared that I'd made a mistake and gotten something bad, but I'd opened up to find a clear bag with a Tailscale shirt in it. So, yeah. I do wear a branded shirt from time to time.
3: Nice. That's a funny story.
1: Yeah. I would have assumed scammer, too. Thanks, Magnolia. Odyssey Westers here with Aroa Ducks. Says, I love that parody song, Fried Pork Chop, right? I love pork hips fried, too. Have you ever had, what are they called, Ange, when you fry the pigs and you eat them? What is that called? Pork rinds.
3: Yeah,
1: pork You ever
3: rinds.
1: Had pork rinds?
3: I don't know. Yeah. I don't think so. Yeah. My dad used to eat those.
1: Oh, really?
3: Frog legs. Yeah.
1: Boy. Yeah. I'd never had them until I met Hadia. She's diabetic, and so chips and stuff affect the blood sugar.
3: Mm-hmm.
1: Pork rinds don't as much. So I'm like, I can't. She's like, all right.
3: It's literally like pig skin.
1: Yeah.
3: Fried. That's.
1: I know.
3: That's
1: so gross. So then I go to this bar, and they make them fresh there.
3: Gross. I wonder what it smells like. Does it smell good?
1: I didn't smell it at all because they had pretty good separation, but they brought it out while they were still hot from the fryer and they were delicious.
3: I don't know. I don't know if I could do it.
1: I know. I didn't think I could either, but I ate the crap out of those things. Let me tell you. It was really, really good. I really enjoyed it. Okay. You ready? We're moving on. Thank you very much. Appreciate the boost. Odyssey Wester. It's good to hear from you. We didn't get any Chuck E. Cheese boost this week, but Podbun came in and he's got 5,444 sats.
6: This is why I have bedtime wine.
1: I'd feel much more comfortable if I could verify my ID through a government portal rather than sending it to a third party. They already have all information, and they've already issued me an ID in the first place. This is about age verification.
3: Yeah, mm-hmm.
1: Yeah, I don't like the idea of giving all of these companies our information. And then they all could lose it.
3: Right.
1: It just seems really bad.
3: Or sell it.
1: Yeah.
3: There's so many things.
1: He also boosted in saying, I'd love some JB quote shirts. We need to get on that.
3: Yes.
1: We probably need like some sort of swag person in the audience that's just passionate about swag that comes and like gives us a few great ideas and then we run with it. Because we're so heads down here, guys. We're just so heads down. That's why we don't get to it. We'd love it. And I'd wear it. I sure would.
7: Yep.
8: Mm-hmm.
1: PJ comes in with 6,666 sats.
9: Yep. That stands up to scrutiny.
10: You make me want to be a better man.
1: Aliens and cryptids, I have seen a few weird things.
3: Oh, yeah, I forgot about that ass.
1: Yeah. I grew up in the desert where the skies were rather clear. On one particular road, going to pick up my then-girlfriend, now fiancé, There are always just three dots just in sight off the windshield that would slowly form a triangle. This triangle would then rotate slowly as if it were scanning something. It would then break apart, separate, and then repeat. No planes doing this. I've never seen anybody, no planes doing this, but maybe satellites. But I do want to believe maybe the aliens are real.
3: Sounds like drones, too. Possibly.
1: Could have been, but back then? Because they've been together for a long time.
3: Oh.
1: You know, the other thing that's really weird about this one, I did not expect this, and now it's kind of creeping me out, I have to be honest with you, is PJ's description is extremely similar to the description my stepdad gave me one time.
3: Oh.
1: A triangle that formed in the air, then broke apart, and then came back together is exactly the UFO encounter my stepdad saw, saw when
3: crazy.
1: Hunting.
3: Hmm.
1: I don't know, Ange. That's a little weird. PJ didn't know that story. Huh. Thank you. Anybody else wants to boost in? I'd love to hear it. Thank you, PJ. Turd Ferguson rounds us out with 13,000 sats.
4: Turd Ferguson.
1: I believe that also makes him our baller this episode. Here's some age-old cat wisdom. Swap stands with blankets, give the old cat the VIP spot, and let them meet through the through a door first. Slow intro, save lives.
3: Right, and furniture. Yes. So the toes has been hanging out inside a cat tree. About halfway up a 7-foot cat tree, there is a box, right? A carpeted box.
1: Is that the VIP spot?
3: Well, neither of my cats have ever used it, like ever. But Toes loves it and does catnip stuff in there. But when
1: getting high on the nip in there.
3: When Toes is put away, Gypsy has now began sleeping there.
1: Oh, taken over now.
3: Yeah.
1: Yeah.
3: Like hunting, like hoping that she'll run
1: return.
3: Into him. Yeah, yeah. When he returns.
1: And
3: so,
1: be
3: yeah.
1: ready.
3: Oh, man. So, yeah, it's scary. But, yeah, I'm hoping that time will help and making this kitty a little bigger.
1: Yeah.
3: Will help. But I also need to get him fixed before he starts marking. I don't know when that will start, but yeah. Mm. I think he still might be a little too young to do that process.
1: Thank you, everybody who did boost. Appreciate you. 9 of your stream sats. So we stacked a humble 7,570 sats for the streamers. When you combine that with everybody boosted, it was a rather unimpressive but still extremely grateful for 53,790 sats. The old show continues, really saved by the calls, the boosters, and the members. Thank you, of course, to everybody who supports the show with a boost or a membership. It means the world to us and keeps us going. If you'd like to boost in, Fountain.fm makes it easy. They self-host the lighting infrastructure and make it super simple to connect to different fiat sources, so that way you can get started. And then send us a message above 2,000 sats, and we'll read it on the show.

0: I realize what I've been doing wrong. I've been trying to convince you that you should invest in a house.
1: Mm-hmm.
0: But a house comes with maintenance and all kinds of additional costs. So why not get almost all the value of real estate without the house and buy a parking spot, right? A parking spot, Ange. This is a parking spot in Boston that goes for $160,000.
1: What the heck?
0: You can find a screenshot of the listing. So you can kind of see it's a little corner spot there in a parking garage that somebody else owns. Now, for a little background, this is a hot piece of real estate. See, as you get closer to Beacon Hill, you can actually snap up some of these parking spots for as much as $200,000. Most buildings in Boston, according to a Redditor, especially on Beacon Hill, don't have parking since they're over 200 years old, and the entire neighborhood is under strict historical preservation laws. So, a few buildings that do have garages, and the standalone garages that have been built, well, those spots go for a massive premium.
1: There's no way. You could buy, like, 5 cars for that amount.
0: Yeah, some
1: of them. Or, like, 5 new cars.
0: Some of them, this started about 20 years ago, and they were going for incredible money. Some of them today go for as much as $300,000.
1: That's insane.
0: So, I mean.
1: How much money are you making, though?
0: I know. Like, how bad do you need that spot, too?
1: Wow.
0: Yeah, I'd just rather not have a car, I think.
1: I would just hire somebody minimum wage to drive me, you know? Like, just
0: it would be cheaper, wouldn't it? At least for the first year. All right, so, okay, there's another investment strategy. And, you know, a lot of times when the majority says Y, the smart investment is to do X. And so when everybody's running out of a building, you run in. When a knife is falling, you catch it. That's what they always say on Wall Street. Catch a falling knife.
1: What?
0: And, now you also could have bragging rights.
1: Okay.
0: You could claim you live in a glass house. Check this thing out.
1: Yeah, which link do I click on?
0: Inside the $7 million. Okay. No. You click on the now you can live inside the glass house. I'll click on the other one because I want to walk you through it.
1: Six beds,
0: 7 baths,
1: yes.
0: 10,000 square feet, and they've just recently lowered the price. This, these big ones, these mansions, they are so incredible and over the top that they've attracted a genre on YouTube, and that is the real estate influencer who likes to show you mansions, and this guy tries his best to sell this place.
2: This is a $7.1 million home in East Hampton made entirely out of glass. My name is Eric Conover, and I'm going to take you on a tour of this one-of-a-kind mega mansion.
0: Now, your monthly payment would be around $43,000 a month. but for that, you do get a 4-car garage that has a private access underground tunnel.
1: Oh, okay, I was going to say, is it private? Because if it's made of glass.
0: Well, the garage is private. The rest of the house is not. And here's a bit more about the place. It's a really fascinating investment. It's an opportunity to catch a falling knife, as I say, and get yourself somewhere special.
2: Starting the tour here at the exterior of the home, this property is situated on almost 2 acres of land, which is huge for the Hamptons. You can see this is your front yard. It's been kept natural, how this land has been for hundreds of years. Right behind me, we have the gated entrance to the property.
0: Totally natural, except for this giant driveway and this huge gate, but otherwise, totes natural.
2: So welcome to the most unique home in East Hampton. So we always like to push the envelope in these tours, so we're filming this entire episode during the night. But just because this house is so incredible, I thought we had to do it justice. We're going to cut back now to show you what this place looks like during the daytime.
0: Now, you hear that echo?
1: Yeah.
0: Well, this might be part of why the house is had to be lowered from $7.1 million to $6.8 million to now $6 million. This house features 2 living rooms, but to make it extra awkward, the 2 living rooms are literally right next to each other. If you want to get from one side of the house to the other, you better bring a snack because you're going downstairs, you're crossing the house, and you're going back upstairs to get the other side of the house. It's really weird when it comes to the bathroom. The main floor has no bathroom. So guests have to jog downstairs to go to the bathroom. The plumbing does not exist in places you like because the builder forgot it. The cooling system.
1: What?
0: Yeah. The cooling system. Well, they tried to put these little tiny mini units all over the place, but it's a giant greenhouse in July in California.
1: Mm-hmm.
0: All glass walls.
1: What? It's in New York.
0: New York. Oh, is it? Okay. All football-sized glass all over the place. Just huge, huge, huge glass windows on the roof, huge glass windows on the side, just a solar oven you can't escape. There's no walls, so there's nowhere inside you can escape the sun. And it has a warehouse feel to it.
1: Mm-hmm. Yeah, it does.
0: It's the craziest.
1: It's just a box.
0: The nicest thing about it is the property. The rest is all just garbage.
1: There's a pool.
0: Yeah. So they've had to bring it down to $6 million for this place. Not probably going to go any lower. So now if you buy now, Angie, I think it's going to be a great deal. Could you imagine a payment of $43,000 a month for this place?
1: That's insane.
0: Okay. Boy, I just never seemed to really...
1: I do like the house. It's cool looking.
0: It is cool looking.
1: I wouldn't want to live there.
0: A movie, a studio should buy it and use it for movies. It looks like a house from a movie, right?
1: Yeah.
0: All right. I tried.
3: The value of this is negative.
0: Okay, you can find links to which way we talked about at weeklylaunch.rocks. This was episode 31. You'll have everything listed out there, also our phone number and ways to boost. And of course, you could always join us live next Tuesday. Make it a vibe. That's what I said, because you know the kids say it.
1: Mm-hmm.
0: And I'm pre-firing right now. I'm pre-firing about next week.
1: Yep, and mogging.
0: I'm definitely mogging. Don't exactly know what that is.
1: Mm-mm.
0: But I feel like I'm doing it.
1: Hopefully it's not inappropriate.
0: Yeah, hopefully. Thank goodness it's an audio podcast.
1: I think it means you're looking better than other people. Like, I think that, gosh, yeah, we need to...
0: We got to look that one up.
1: Yep.
0: Because they're apparently doing it all the time.
1: Mm-hmm.
0: All right. Well, if you can't catch us live on Tuesday, you can always catch us in your podcast app Wednesday morning. If you grab a 2.0 app, you get transcripts, chapters, and that live stream. From the beautiful Pacific Northwest and the mighty American West Coast, thanks for listening, and we'll see you right back here next week.

0: 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My name is Chris.
1: My name is Wes.
2: And my name is Brent.
0: Hello, gentlemen. Well, coming up on the show, we asked, what are the first five apps you install on a new Linux system? You answered, and we have collated the results. 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
0: 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We also have a Mumble Room joining us again on this very special episode. Hello, Mumble Room. Good to see you.
4: Hello, Chris. Hi, Wes. And hello, Ben.
0: Hey. Hello. Hi. Hi. Nice to have you all in there. Also, the quiet listening is rocking today. How about that?
1: That's so much fun. It's almost like you're here in the studio with us.
0: They get a real low latency Opus audio feed right off the mixer. Of course, so is the podcasting 2.0 streams also now right off the mixer. Boom. Just wired right in. Well, before we get going, I had a random summer-inspired question. Would you be interested in a Jupiter Broadcasting camping meetup? Maybe somewhere centralized, to be in the States for the first attempt. Probably something that would be reachable by vehicle and something where we could hold a few sessions so we could do in-person sessions on topics that the community might have expertise in. Yeah, it's something I've kicked around. I don't have a great proposal, but I would like to measure interest, see if it's something we should plan further.
1: I'm imagining the little harmonica around the campfire.
0: Mm-hmm. Yeah, getting real cozy. Sharing stories about Linux. Sometimes using Nix. And I just thought it could be a lot of fun. So boost in or send an email, linuxunplug.com/contact, if you'd be interested in a camping meetup, maybe some summer, some spring, sometime. Brentley, you have apparently a little travel news, too.
2: I do. It looks like I'll be back in Berlin mid-May, and I would love to do another meetup since they were such awesome successes last time. Still sorting out details, but there'll be a meetup page where you can keep track of all that. And as usual, join our Berlin Buds meetup room in our matrix, and we'll keep the details flowing in there.
0: That Berlin Buds chat room just keeps being handier and handier. I'm glad we did it. We should toss a link to that Berlin Buds chat room in the show notes so people could find that real easy. Okay, are you ready, gentlemen? We have the top five apps that people install right away on a new Linux system. And I don't think number five is going to surprise you at all. It is a text editor. Yeah, it is. It is the number five item that everybody had on the list after putting it all together. 40 Deuce says that he uses Helix. Zack Attack reaches for OpenOffice, but he also likes Doom Emacs. Wes, you're a Vim guy, I suppose, through and through, even on your personal systems?
1: Yeah, I mean, I've been using NeoVim a fair amount these days, but of course I have VS Code installed often as well.
0: That was the one I didn't see suggested much.
2: Wow.
1: I will say, I'm taking a look. This reminded me that Helix just had a release recently. I could see using that. Maybe not for like day job stuff just yet, but for a lot of supporting work. It seems like it's getting a lot better. I'm excited to see they're adding a bunch more built-in language support, including like Docker Compose support is getting better, PowerShell, and yes, even better support for editing your Hyperland config.
0: Hmm.
1: But it could be one of those sort of like, you know, as features build out, as it gets closer to just using something like VS Code, makes it a lot more adoptable.
0: I feel like I don't use a text terminal editor hardcore enough to need things like multiple cursors or things like that. I do like some of the added features they're adding. Of course, it is also built in Rust, so there's that.
1: You know, that multi-cursor stuff, pretty nice if you've got like a big document with a similar structure and you just need to make changes on a bunch of lines at the same time.
0: Oh. Huh.
1: Yeah, maybe that doesn't come up in normal stuff. But I could see, like dev stuff, test cases,
0: sure.
1: Fixture data, that kind of thing.
0: Yeah. I'm curious, Brent. I was going to ask you, what would it take to convince you to switch to a new text editor? Like, what are you looking for, and what is your current text editor?
2: Okay, current text editor, which showed up as number three on my rated list of must do apps, is Kate. I love Kate, and it's like one of those cozy things I need to have on every single machine. But you're asking, what would it take to switch?
0: Mm-hmm.
2: And that feels like a danger zone question. When I was last in Germany, I had a few folks try to convince me to do the NeoVim thing, even with there's a NeoVim game and everything to get you kind of used to all the key bindings.
1: Oh, yeah.
2: And so I'm like step one in that journey. And actually, I got a glimpse of how compelling it is, but didn't quite surmount the hurdles, plural. But I think that would be interesting. But what would it take? That doesn't really answer your question. I'm just buying time here because I don't actually...
0: I don't know what it'd take for me either.
2: The thing I like about Kate for me is that it's just so well integrated into Plasma. So
0: yeah,
2: a lot of the key bindings and stuff are common across applications.
0: That's what I was thinking. If maybe you, for some reason, switched away from Plasma to Genome or something like that, maybe then you might reevaluate. Like, that's sometimes what does it for me. That's what jiggles the handles. I switch desktop environments, but you're probably not doing that anytime soon.
2: Well, we do a bunch of testing of different desktop environments quite often for the show, and I always find myself installing Kate, which is not the right idea often because it pulls in a ton of packages and stuff. It's one of those just cozy apps that I really have come to really love.
1: You know, I think too, there's you could maybe have the best of both worlds for you. Right. There's Vim or NeoVim in practice, the actual editor. And then there's just, using the Vim style of
0: key bindings and all kinds of places.
1: And movements. Yeah.
0: Yeah.
2: I'm a big fan of having standards, almost if you look at Markdown, it's like a standard that everybody just kind of adopted that's common everywhere. So if you're in, using a new application, well, Markdown's probably going to be in there in the same way that it is everywhere else. And so having some of these really common key bindings, such as Vim key bindings, just they're common in applications where only us nerds would really care or notice that. But I've seen that it's surprisingly standardized, which I like a lot.
1: And I mean, you can just, it's like little superpowers. You ever just need to delete everything in between two quotes? That's three keystrokes in Vim.
0: Yeah, that's nice. I don't disagree. I think it's totally worth still learning that skill set. It has been since the early days of having a terminal. I know people find this to be a great thing about Vim. I've always kind of resented the fact that Vi and now Vim has certain key commands simply because keyboards didn't have certain keys. And it's from a time when computers literally had a different type of input device. And so those limitations have carried over into something that's on all of our systems now. And I've always just found that to be annoying and limiting. But it's also a good thing because it is a construct and a standard. And if you learn that, you can apply. I mean, I think even a lot of our Markdown editors have Vi keybinds. So, yeah, I don't know at this point, though. I'm very invested in VS Code because one of the things that I like to lazy do is I like to open up my Docker composes over an OpenSSH connection and then have the fancy formatting right there. And I can just do it right there in my desktop environment. It's so great for working with Markdown, too. There's so many great Markdown tools for VS Code. So it's.
1: Yeah, the real easy preview right there.
0: I guess I'm kind of realizing, I'm kind of a little freaked out by the fact that I feel like I'm sort of locked into VS Code, which is fine, but I don't think I realized how far down that rabbit hole. I wonder if other people listening have the same problem. Are you just totally locked into your text? I'm more locked into a text editor than I am an operating system.
1: Yeah, and this is a Microsoft text editor.
0: Although they're on my good guy list right now for the whole XZ thing, so that bought them a lot of cred with me. That was one dev.
2: I've been actually quite hesitant to completely dive into VS Code for the exact reason you're describing,
0: really?
2: Chris, because sometimes it's almost like driving a new car. If you ever try your friend's car that's way fancier than the version you have, then you know what it's like, and you're always going to want that new car, and you're never going to then from that point on be happy with your own. And that's true for so many different, a camera. If you're a camera person, it's the same deal. You have a particular generation of camera and you use that and you're happy with it. But as soon as you try the new slick thing, it changes your perspective. And so I've been really hesitant, even though it probably would help me to dive into VS Code or even VS Codeium, because I feel like once you do, it's maybe that's a silly reasoning, but once you do, like, everything else just seems a little not as good.
0: VS Code EM doesn't feel like a silver bullet solution to the problem either, because it's still ultimately dependent on Microsoft. It's definitely been, you know, de-Microsoft a bit, and I suppose that's one layer better, but you're not getting away from that dependence.
1: I suppose maybe it's worth thinking about the, like, what areas, you know, so like if more editors had a remote SSH thing, would that, you know, and decent Docker Compose support, would that?
0: No, they do. Yeah. I mean, that's not the only editor that does that. Mm-hmm. Yeah.
1: You know, because there's part of it, I think a lot of the value is it's available pretty much everywhere. It's easy to install. It's free.
0: I run the VS Code server version on my tailnet, too. So I always can just go to HTTPS code.
1: So it's highly available. It's configuration out of the box. You don't really need to do anything. You can do configuration, but you don't need to have it just work.
0: Right.
1: And there's plugins that install very quickly and easily with no restart available for pretty much everything.
0: Mm-hmm. You just nailed it.
2: Another one on the plugins is that it's very targeted. It's pretty much the first thing that's targeted for plugins.
0: Yes. Yeah. Like, there's a lot of things that will come out, and sometimes they just launch as a VS Code plugin.
1: Right. Yeah. And then eventually maybe there's like the IntelliJ version or.
0: Mm-hmm. Yeah, it's pretty wild.
1: And because of the plugins, pluses and minus, right? And maybe some folks prefer the other way, but you don't need like a per, this is my Python editor and this is my Java editor and this is my.
0: Yeah.
1: I mean, you can still do that, of course, but.
0: That's why I like it. And especially because I don't spend time every day in any one of those few things. Something that's pretty good at understanding a lot of the things I throw at it is really handy. I'm just thinking about that. They got me.
1: Yeah.
0: Are you ready for number 4 on the list, gentlemen? I was surprised by this. This is based on the submissions. Of course, it's probably skewed because it is our audience. But when I sorted, the number 4 most commonly installed application on a brand new Linux system was Tailscale. Tailscale with like a little comment saying, and this is the same for me, required to connect to their other applications.
1: Yeah, I think it's become part of the necessary bootstrap, right?
0: It is for me, man. Like when I have to reboot the Pizel, I mean, as the thing is loading, as the, you know, just as the icons are like coming, I'm like tapping on the Tailscale and I'm launching and I'm making sure I'm connected to Tailscale because everything, right? All my sync services, everything's on my tailnet.
1: Yeah, now that you've really built out a lot. But yeah, I think, I mean, could also be NetBird or Nebula or whatever, but getting your sort of like core networking infrastructure, which these days is often now a slick mesh VPN that gives you an overlay network.
0: You start by using it as a VPN. You're like, okay, I'll use it to connect these two systems or whatever, or these three systems. But then you really start to understand, oh, this is where I should host everything. This is actually like my own little private internet. And I think, you know, there are a lot of great ways to solve that. Definitely worth checking out. If you haven't played with, like Wes said, NetBird or Nebula or Tailscale, it seems to be getting very common in our audience. And I can see why.
1: A lot of these also let you add, right? Like you can use that to add like a security or ACL type layer on top if that's useful.
0: Yeah, very much.
2: Can I ask you, Chris, how that's gone with family members? Because I know a lot of your self-hosted services are serving, you know, family, basically.
0: I only really have solved it for a couple of them. The others have just sort of lost access. And I'll tell you, for like media services, damn you, Brent. The honest answer here is the Apple TV is so great for this now because Tailscale released an app for the Apple TV and it's rock solid. It connects immediately when the Apple TV boots. And so you can have all your media services on your tailnet with no public exposure. Plex or no, nothing like that has to know what you're doing. And the Apple TV just connects immediately. It's so nice for that kind of stuff. You could probably get the app. You could probably sideload it on the Shield or any of the Android-based ones. So that's been great. The only downside there is so far, I haven't really solved it for like the TVs when we go to an Airbnb that you can't install Tailscale on.
1: Right.
0: I might, you know, but now this on our next trip, I'm going to bring a little GLI net and maybe I could set this up as like a subnet router or something like that and then solve that problem. I don't really know yet, but there's that. So Tailscale at number 6 makes sense. And I think you guys will probably be a little surprised. All right. Our number 3 category had a little bit of a surprise in it. The number 3 most often installed application on a new, fresh Linux system was Element.
1: Wow.
0: Closely followed by Signal. Element chat, closely followed by Signal. You know what I didn't see come in at all? I don't think I saw anyone submit Telegram. It was on our list.
1: Wow.
0: Nobody submitted Telegram anymore. Element and Signal. What do you think of that?
2: I'm surprised by Element. But I think as like folks who are pretty self-hosting friendly, it makes a lot of sense, doesn't it?
1: Also security and privacy conscious.
0: Yeah, that's true. That's true. That's true. And if you're in our community, you might be hanging out in our chat room. So, all right, it makes sense. All right, let's keep going then. The number two, not going to surprise you here, really, so I won't tease it. Firefox. Firefox and Brave. Zack Attack reported Brave. Hybrid Sarcasm mentioned Firefox and Firefox Sync. And this actually gets to my list. Not to spoil it, but my first item that I install is a browser and the extension Sync, which pulls down Bitwarden. And then I just start logging into everything. Because a lot of the apps these days, too, do a, like an OAuth login that actually pops up the web browser and makes you log in through the web anyways.
1: Yeah.
0: So, like, I got to get that going, like, right away. So that I'm not surprised that we saw that. I appreciated Hybrid Sarcasm pointing out specifically because I needed to get Firefox Sync working. I was there with you. And then in that same kind of vein, the number one first installed application on a fresh Linux system. This one makes absolute sense if you were to ask me. It is, surprise, surprise, a password manager.
2: It just unlocks everything else, doesn't it?
0: Yeah. I like Minitat. He gave us little details of his OPSEC situation. He says he's using Proton Pass with KeyPass XC as a backup.
2: I have questions about this. What is the process here? Is it like, oh, every time I change something, I got to change it in both places?
0: That's a great question. How do you back it up into a different? Maybe it.
1: Or are you okay with a drift? You accept X amount of desync of, you know, you lost the newest two passwords because you do a backup once a month or two.
0: That wouldn't be horrible. Maybe Proton exports into a KeyPass.
1: That would be handy.
2: That'd be all right.
1: Yeah, can you just trigger that?
0: Okay, so a couple of things surprised me about the list. We only got one mention of Steam. Manitat had it number four on his list. Only one mention of Steam. Also surprised me. Fort Deuce had Git as number one on his list. Nobody else mentioned Git.
1: It's because they're all curl pipe into bash.
2: But it's often installed by default as well. So.
1: Oh, true. Yeah.
0: Has this jogged any thoughts, Wes, of what your like first go-to application is on a new Linux system?
1: I feel like Git probably would have been up there. And these days now it's Nix.
0: Yeah.
1: I've just transitioned to getting so much of my software that way. Like Firefox. Yeah, I do that in Nix now.
2: No.
0: On the Ubuntu install?
1: Yeah.
0: Yeah. Might as well.
1: Uh-huh.
2: Why not? What's really cool about that is that instead of bringing your applications between different systems, you're just bringing your package manager and everything's all the same.
0: Yeah. And you can, just install the same packages. All right, Brent, what about you? What's your like number one first app that you install? Is it a password manager?
2: It is, and I kind of saw this as, like, I just assumed everyone would have similar processes because they're almost like categories, right? It's like, okay, first, everybody needs access to their, like, secrets, basically, to let them into anything else they want to do, like file syncing or whatever. So, yeah, password manager is right at the top. You're going to probably embarrass me because I use KeyPass still. I don't know why. I still don't. I don't know. I don't trust the online stuff still.
1: First time in my memory – the other day, I used Bitwarden. I was going to, make several new accounts real quick, and things stopped. I couldn't save.
2: Oh.
0: About 2 months ago, I had Bitwarden not syncing between my systems for the day, and then it synced later on. And that day, I needed to log in on four different computers to that new account because I'd set up a new service and I was using it in different spots. And so every time I saved it in Bitwarden on every computer. And then I ended up with four versions now in my vault. So it like synced all up at one point when the back end came back online. And now I've got four copies in there. And of course, the other thing is go figure, like the day it wasn't working for me was the day where I was logging into that service four frickin' different times. And so every time I was having to like go look up the password. Anyways, every now and then I have had sync issues, but it's otherwise been like really solid.
2: The thing I've really loved about KeyPass and its kind of rudimentary approach, shall we say, compared to some more modern password managers, is that occasionally when I'm setting up a new system, be it a new laptop or a phone, it's not always in the ideal circumstances. So occasionally I'll find myself just like SSHing a KeyPass database over to a new computer because I don't have access to file syncing for whatever reason. It's like, so often that's one of the very first things I do when I install a new system is just get a KeePass database on that system. It doesn't need to be syncing. It just needs to give me enough access to then have access to the syncing stuff. And I found KeePass just to be a nice fallback in that way. It's like it has a bunch of different ways I can use it. And sometimes that's actually great.
0: Do you both set up fish pretty quickly on a new system?
2: Oh, yeah.
1: Yeah, I mean, if I'm going to be using it for like any length of time.
0: Yeah.
2: Fish is one of those systems where when I was mentioning VS Code, you know, you try a new shell and then you just can never use an old shell again. And Fish is one of those for me. It's like anywhere I am, I install it because I just now I can't use, you know, Bash is just like seems so deprecated in comparison.
0: Yeah, it's not great for my memory. I'll tell you that. There are times where I'll sit down to a system that doesn't have fish. And I'm like, oh, yeah, what is the command? Does it have a dash here or not? Is it one word? You know, that is a bit of a problem. But it's not so bad. I love fish. So, yeah, fish is definitely on my list. Obviously, chats are too. I like Brent, for me, it's a category. It'll either be installed via package manager like Nix, or I go on FlatHub and I just – New tab of all of the applications, and I just go get their name, their you know, their regular whatever actual Flatpak name is, and I just do one Flatpak install command, and I just paste them all in there all at once, and it will just pull it all down and figure it all out. So I'll do all my messaging clients and all of my Flatpaks in one go, and I believe you actually could do it declaratively if you were using Nix fully, but I kind of enjoy the process of perusing FlatHub and finding the new things or alternative versions of things and trying them. And so, like, you know, Telegram and Element and all of that, it's just getting all blasted on at once.
1: Yeah, I think, you know, Nix changed what mine would be, but then also just the prevalence of things that are both, especially for chats and password managers and a few of these categories where there's a web version and there's a like an Electron-ish version. So I think I kind of progressively go on a new system. I might just use a bunch of stuff in the browser for a while until I decide like, yeah, okay, no, for the things I'm doing on this machine, I do need the full app.
0: I've been using my MacBook a lot. And, so that means there's a ton of things that are not natively available to ARM Linux, and like Element is one of them. And so Slack is not packaged for ARM Linux. I mean, this is no shame on the Asahi project. It's really killer. It's just the developers that make these.
1: It's still a niche platform.
0: Yeah, they're not packaging
1: stuff.
0: Ironically, they're making it for ARM macOS, you know, or whatever. But fine, whatever. They'll probably make it for ARM Windows when they sell 10 of those devices. But having to run some of these apps that I had traditionally ran as Electron apps, having to now run them in a browser tab that happens to be Firefox, I'm not kidding you if not every single one of them seems faster. So there isn't actually it's not so much of a downside because Slack and Element are unequivocally faster, just obviously faster in Firefox. I don't know what's going on, but it's way better. Yeah.
2: The thing that I can't get around doing that is, and I know I have a special kind of problem with like Windows and tabs with browsers, but everything then in my like taskbar is all the same icon and I can't like quickly get to different things.
0: Yeah.
2: So is there any ideas on how to solve that one? Because that'd be nice.
1: Well, I actually have like a sort of command browser, you know, like the browser, my main interface browser. And then like there's, you know, maybe there's other windows for research or whatever. And I just, that's just always up.
0: This to
1: so
0: me.
1: The taskbar becomes the window switcher in the sub OS, you know?
0: I guess. Yeah, it's the OS is really the browser. To me, this is solved with multiple monitors. And I have multiple monitors with pinned tabs that are, so like all the chat apps are on one browser window, on one monitor, and they're all pinned. So they get like little red dots when there's a new message, which I find to be sufficient for now.
1: Uh-huh.
0: And actually, to be honest with you, Brent, about 90% of the time I'm in do not disturb mode. I don't want the notifications or the flashy flashes anyways.
1: You check the ones you know are important.
0: Yes.
1: Expecting things from.
0: So in some ways, it's kind of better.
2: But it's, I think for me, it's less about the messages that are coming in and more about the messages I want to send out. Because like if there's any friction to, you know, changing context, then I find that really disruptive.
0: Yeah, I think if I could have all things be equal, I'd probably still prefer to have standalone applications that I can alt tab through and manage as individual windows.

0: you know, editing a file, like getting a clip or finding a music, finding a song and saving it in a folder and then coming down here in the studio and opening up on a computer down here. And I've done nothing to facilitate that. It just happens on the back end. I
1: like
0: just
1: a transparent.
0: Love it, Wes. I love it. And it works so great for like, oh, I'm working from home today. Well, let me just sync up. And okay, I've got all my files. I've got all my soundboard. I got everything I need to go. So helpful.
2: I think that's actually, Chris, something that I appreciate about Kate. And you'll tell me if I'm wrong about this with the other text editors, is that it can just do auto reloading of certain files. And
0: yeah,
2: and that, you know, when I'm bouncing between machines, that's just so valuable. I don't even think about it.
0: Yeah, very true. No, I don't disagree.
2: But for me, file syncing is actually way at the top of my list. I didn't see it on anyone's list in our sort of audience top five. But for me, that's like the second thing I do on any new system, because it just gives me access to everything else. Like even often just like my knowledge base of how to, I don't know, do some esoteric Nix command to get my system up and running. So it's just, for me, it's way at the top of the list. Password manager, the number two is file sync.
0: Collide.com/unplugged. You've probably heard me talk about Collide before, but did you hear that Collide was acquired by 1Password? That's a big deal, and it perked my ears up because I know both these companies have been focused on the end user for a long time, some of the best experiences out there. And for over a year, Collide Device Trust has helped companies with Okta ensure that only secure devices can access their data. That means somebody doesn't log in if they have phished credentials, or somebody can't get on if they're not up to your policies. And that's what they're still doing. But now, they're doing it as part of 1Password. So if you've got Okta and you've been meaning to check out Collide, now's a great time. 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
1: Well, if you've been paying attention, you'll know we're a little bit excited about Bcache FS here on the program. Some good news, and I guess a little bad news, depending, in that just 2 days after a Linux 6.9 pull request was submitted for Bcache FS to better cope with, quote-unquote, extreme file system damage, we got another pull request for this current kernel that aimed to improve recovery capabilities of this newer copy-on-write file system.
0: Extreme
1: damage.
0: You know, you got to really appreciate the early adopter goats out there that are out there trying this, putting their data at risk. That could have been us, Wes. I feel like that could have been us.
1: Yeah, so it's like the good news is the capabilities for recovery are getting much more sophisticated and reliable in Bcache FS. The bad news is it's early days.
0: Yeah.
1: It's early days for the
0: file bad news is they had a reason to try those tools. I suppose.
1: In the future, you'll be able to blow away all metadata except for extents and leaf nodes, and the system will be able to reconstruct basically everything else, giving you your data back under the correct paths. So that sounds pretty promising. I guess in this case, the patch set was tested by a user in India who accidentally wiped one drive out of a 3-drive file system with no replication on the family computer.
0: Oh, man, I feel that one.
1: But, I mean, listen to this from Kent. It took a couple weeks, but we got everything important back.
0: No kidding.
1: Yeah.
0: So recovery tools seem to work.
2: But Bcache on the family computer?
0: Okay, yeah, maybe it was a little early for that. I guess I didn't even think about that, but that is probably a little early.
1: I thought it was summed up nicely as we're recording early this week. 6.9 RC3 just happened to release, and Linus commented, okay, so this RC3 looks a bit different than the usual, because there's a large series to Bcache FS to do file system repair after corruption. Not normally something we'd see in an RC kernel, but hey, if you had a corrupted Bcache FS file system,

0: you'd probably want this. And if you thought BeCashFS was stable already, I have a bridge to sell you. Special deal, only for you. Real cheap.
1: Oh, man. I wonder if that stings for Kent to see Linus put that part in there. But it is true. It is early days, and it's probably good that we are very clear about reminding people of that.
0: Yeah. I mean, you know, already you shouldn't have one copy of important things, and you definitely shouldn't have that one copy on a BeCashFS system.
1: Not that we would ever do that.
0: No,
1: of course.
0: Not yet, but soon.
1: Nice to see that get immediate attention, though, by the kernel team. You know, that could be something in days past, years past, where it would sit around for months and it'd be a few releases. And it's nice to see that actually getting immediate attention.
0: And, you know, these kinds of like recovery from bad events that will happen in the field will happen as a bunch of users start using it. It's probably a phase we need to go through to sort of get to the next level of stability and have all of these new repair code and utilities actually tested out there.
1: Now, this next story, I thought maybe Brent had like pulled a April Fool's prank on us or something. I mean, I'm still not 100% sure if this is not an April Fool's prank, but Joshua Strobel, known for his work on the Budgie desktop and Solus, along with some Fedora developers, have submitted a change proposal to Fedora to switch Fedora's primary desktop environment from GNOME to Plasma Workstation.
0: Wait, what?
1: Yeah.
2: I like this a lot.
1: The argument essentially says that Plasma 6 has gotten to a great... Here's what they write. They say, with the release of Plasma 6, KDE Plasma has developed into a high-quality, well-regarded desktop experience. It's been at the forefront of creating a cohesive desktop platform that empowers users to have full ownership of their computing experience. They don't really go at GNOME or anything. They mention, you know, that there's been recent Wayland improvements.
0: Oh, wait. There's one little... GNOME take.
1: Oh, is there? Did I miss that?
0: Unlike other desktop experiences, such as GNOME,
1: okay.
0: The APIs leveraged by Plasma applets and widgets have been more stable across minor Plasma releases, reducing long-term user frustration and promoting a healthier ecosystem for developers and users alike.
1: That's a well-written shot at extensions, isn't it?
0: Yeah. You know how you hate when your GNOME extensions break? Use Plasma.
1: What do you think of this, guys? I mean, probably a snowball's chance, right? But... what do you think? This would really generate discussion if this happened.
0: Right. I'm just trying to remember. Do you remember that sort of discussion around the blog post sort of defining how like GNOME was really important to the, you know, like it wasn't just the default desktop experience. It was something that like Fedora was, you know, building in and optimizing around.
1: Yes.
0: In a very deliberate way.
1: Yes.
0: It's hard to imagine that changing. But maybe, I mean, maybe you just, it's, you know, it's not GNOME. It's, as long as you have the right primitives in place, either one could express sort of the Fedora desktop vision.
1: I mean, so I'm just, I guess, toying with the idea of this actually being a thing.
2: My initial reaction is maybe the very, you know, just as Plasma 6 is being introduced is maybe the wrong time. You know, wait a point release or two when it's a little bit more stable. Maybe that would make a lot more sense.
1: I don't think it's likely to happen. So here Matthew Miller jumps in on the conversation 4 days ago. He says this is a matter of process and decision making. So he's closing down the conversation because the change process is for engineering decisions and is decided by the FESCO. So that's why it should either be closed or withdrawn. I'm going to take the privileged action of dropping the mic and closing this topic. That doesn't mean that these tangential discussions need to stop. I just try to think if this actually did happen. It would be so beneficial for Plasma. I mean, we saw the sprint that happened around Plasma when Fedora announced that they were, you know, making changes to go Wayland or they're doing this or that to ship Plasma. Like you saw the results that it gave them a rallying point. And you would just think if you could increase the user base of Plasma even more so, you could catch more things, make more refinements. The team is so responsive and good about feedback. It would be so great for the Plasma desktop. But I think what you touched on, Wes, is the truth, is the Fedora community doesn't see Fedora Workstation as Linux that ships GNOME. They see it as an integrated experience, and GNOME is absolutely part of that.
2: But Chris, back in your day, KDE was kind of everywhere as the main desktop environment, and that slowly switched to GNOME. And it'd be interesting to see it switch back. I mean...
1: I suppose that is kind of true. You know, if you go back to the Mandrake days and the OpenSUSE days where they had a lot of user share, that is true. It was a lot of KDE Plasma. I don't even know if we called it Plasma back then.
0: It does. I mean, it would be an interesting world where, you know, we how much were we talking about when Ubuntu came back to shipping, you know, by default,
1: right?
0: Right, and sort of the Fedora and Ubuntu landing on very similar setups. For that to switch out to Plasma would be, I think, quite notable. But it would also make me wonder, like, how much, you know, good additional contributions, bug fixes, just sort of momentum would that send to the Plasma project, which could be really nice.
1: Yeah. Geez, I'd love to see that. But I think this is probably, I'd love to see a real nuanced response to why it's a no. I'd love to see a nuanced answer as to articulate why GNOME. And, you know, because it really, Fedora Workstation really is kind of targeted at a more sophisticated developer audience and power users. And you could see that user base that would probably be more inclined to like something like Plasma. I mean, I find that Plasma does so much stuff. And yes, it's a lot. And that's exactly part of the problem, I suppose, from the GNOME perspective. But I don't know. I guess when I discover that Plasma has some capability or feature, I'm never put off by that. I'm always impressed and grateful that some developer took the time to integrate that and that it has those kinds of power user features. And you just kind of, you just keep discovering them as you continue to use Plasma. And yeah, it's a lot, but I don't know. It's something about acknowledging that you're using a powerful tool and giving you access to take advantage of it to the best way and most efficient way possible. And I feel like that's kind of a philosophy that Plasma has really embraced. And it does seem like that mentality would kind of match up well with a leading edge style distribution like Fedora. But I just don't think it's going to happen. But, you know, the Plasma flavor of Fedora is a release blocking edition, so they work hard on it.
0: Yeah, that's for sure. It's going to be quite nice.
1: Thank you to our Unplugged Core members, our core contributors. Thank you very much. 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It's been quite the show.
0: Uh-huh.
1: A good little pre-show over there. 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
4: Hey, rich lobster!
1: Using Podverse, he writes, "Hey friends, I busted my hands pretty good while skiing in February.
0: Oh God!
1: Yikes. After 11 surgeries and counting,
0: My
1: left hand is back to 80%, but my right hand is still full of pins and not great for typing. I've been using Apple's mediocre dictation service, but I'm finally back home at my Linux workstation, and I'm looking for a dictation solution for GNOME, ideally one that runs locally and doesn't require epic amounts of configuration. Any suggestions?"
2: Wow.
0: Well, gosh, Mike, so sorry to hear that.
1: Yeah, man. You know, Cessna Mike gave us one of the best meetup experiences of our lives, where he took us up in a Cessna and flew around Denver, gave us all a little view and family members and friends that wanted to go too. That was a lot of good fun. So, and he seemed like an active guy. So I can imagine this has been quite the setback. So we're really sorry to hear that. Wes, do you remember there was a tool I was using for a hot minute that would pull down models and could do transcription on the fly on the Linux desktop? I don't remember. There was an app that I had been using. And it could do translations. It could do text-to-speech and speech-to-text.
0: I think it was on FlatHub.
1: Yeah.
0: Maybe we can find it again.
1: Yeah, we'll take a look. I know there's got to be others out there. You know, Piper and Whisper are the two core technologies you probably want to look into. Anything that's powered by those is going to be able to do this for you. I mean, there's other things out there. I'd imagine maybe people could boost in and tell us what they are.
0: Yeah, if you have ideas, please do.
1: But as far as new tooling that's come along that's pretty good and modern, it's Whisper and Piper, I think, that are going to be doing a lot of the heavy lifting there. And you can run them as containers. I'm just not quite sure what the output format would be.
0: Yeah, so, I think the trick is going to be if you want, you needed like the tie-in so it can like input into your whatever text box, right?
1: Yeah, that's going to be the tricky part on Linux. That's where we could really use some advice from the audience. He says, "I'm typing this using the Aqua Voice website that was promoted on Hacker News a week or two ago. It's okay, but it jumps around quite a bit, and it isn't running locally. Also, let us know what the plans are for Denver. I may be back there getting pins removed about the same time you'll be out there. It'd be great to see you all." Yeah, it would. Well, we're going to be out there for Red Hat Summit. Do you know the dates, Wes, off the top of your...
0: May 6th through 9th, I believe.
1: Yeah, man, we'd love to see you. Wow. Keep us posted on how it's going, too.
0: Yeah, thanks for writing in. Hybrid Sarcasm comes in with 50,000 sats.
5: "I hoard that which your kind covet.
0: Double Sunday, twice the goodness, twice the boost."
1: Boost! Thank you, Hybrid. That is very generous of you. You're like if I don't hear from Hybrid, I'm like, I wonder if he's okay. Like, you're such a consistent, reliable booster. I'm like, I hope we hear from Hybrid. Is he all right? We got to get this man a beer or a beverage of his choice, maybe a root beer. I don't care. Whatever he likes.
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2: Hey, gents, really been enjoying the latest shows. 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Here's a little bit of requested feedback. Regarding the Fountain live stream, I've listened to it while on a walk, and it's great. The quality is good, and it's a great option while on the go.
1: Oh, that's nice. Thank you. Yes, we are now live in the apps for Podcasting 2.0. The great thing there is you see the pending in your time, so you see when the show is going to be and when we're live. 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
0: Another bootstrapping trust sort of operation.
1: And then Romania, QOWN Notes, which is, we do not talk about QOWN Notes enough. I've been thinking about going back from Obsidian to QOWN Notes again. Mumble, Codium, Element Desktop, and recently now Proton Mail Linux app.
0: Yeah, I suppose I should now include LogSeq and stuff. It has its own things. So.
1: We did see one LogSeq come in, too.
2: Now, I wonder what they use Mumble for.
1: I hope it's our chat room. I hope it's our room. That'd be great. It says, I appreciate the effort, too, for making the production each week. Well, thank you. Nick About Who Is comes in with 7,730. What? I love it.
0: This is from the Friday stream.
1: We did a Noster Friday stream and a little Noster workshop, which is posted on extras.show. And Nick was listening live, and he gave us a postal code from the Netherlands. So 7534 West Payne. Are you looking it up?
0: Oh, okay. Yeah.
1: There you go. I brought the map.
0: Enschede.
1: Sorry?
0: Enschede. I think that's what we decided on the live stream.
1: Yeah, Enschede. That's what it was. Yeah.
0: Enschede, Netherlands.
1: Okay. I think you had it right the second time.
0: Enschede. Yeah.
1: Yeah.
0: Near Glanerbrug.
1: There you go. Yep. That's definitely it.
0: That's got to be.
2: You're such a natural, Wes. Now, Mary Oscar came in with 10,000 sats, also the Noster Workshop. Thanks for helping us test the Noster web chat.
7: It's over 9,000!
1: Thank you, Oscar. Yeah, that's really exciting to see, you know, maybe a real possible use case for us, at least for Noster, besides just using it for me to tweet off random things or whatever you call it, I guess, post.
0: Fun to have a nice excuse to play with it.
1: It is. It is. The Noster Workshop could be definitely worth checking out.
2: It was really fun. We gave out a bunch of Albi invite codes as well, and we got rid of all of them, which was really actually super fun. So thanks for everyone who showed up and asked for some Albi invite codes.
0: Extras.show/90.
1: 40 Deuce comes in with 4,242 sats with some honorable app mentions. Rep Grip, FD, and Duff, D-U-F.
0: That's a Rip Grip.
1: Rip Grip. What did I say? I said Rip Grip.
0: Rep Grip?
1: No, did I? Brave, P-Cloud, Tick Tick, LogSec, there's a LogSec,
0: yeah.
1: Spotify, you know, we didn't see much Spotify, we did see a couple. Honorable mentions, Top Grade, and then everything else in his Nix config.
0: Oh, Top Grade is upgrade everything.
1: Yeah, I was looking at Top Grade, that we could make that a pick, really, we should take a look at that sometime.
0: I think we need to call out here how 40do wrote in, mostly formatted as a Nix expression.
1: Yeah, and it worked.
2: Can I also call out 40do boosted in 4242 sats? So 40do, 42 sats. Very creative boost.
0: So on brand.
8: The answer to the ultimate question.
1: I see what he did there. I see. Okay. I think Top Grade is worth taking a little look at. And they got a great little, look at there. You see their logo?
0: Yeah. This is cute.
1: That's great. Top Grade is, all right, perhaps a future pick. Metatat, our last booster for this week, came in with Spaceballs boost.
9: So the combination is 1, 2, 3, 4, 5. That's the stupidest combination I ever heard in my life.
1: Thanks to NixOS, my top 5 apps are already installed by my config, but they are the first things I have to log into. That's really it. That's really it now. It's really one of the first apps you log into now, isn't it?
0: Uh-huh.
1: Oh, my
0: what do
1: gosh.
0: I need to use first? No, yeah.
1: It's so obnoxious in some ways. I mean, I don't mean to be an old man about it, but like everything has like its own system. Some apps use your email for 2-factor. Other apps want like an actual 2-factor app. Some things just send the password. It's such a mess. It takes so much time too. But that's not what's important.
2: You know what I did? The easiest way I can think of to come up with my top 5 list was go through my Nix config and look at the top like 4, 5, 6, 7, 8.
1: Sure.
2: Just the first things I put in my Nix config when I first got into Nix.
1: Yeah, totally. That makes sense. We had a really good showing. Thank you everybody who took time to boost in with your top 5 or your comments on the show. I will mention that when we're coming back, we're going to be celebrating someone special's birthday. Somebody special, of course. That somebody special is Mr. Wes Payne.
0: Aww.
1: Yep, it's coming up. Wow, they're excited for you, buddy.
2: He's got friends.
0: Yeah, I gave him liquor before.
1: Oh, yeah. So if you want to send a birthday message in to Mr. Payne, we'll be reading those in the next episode. We're at right now, presently. We're at Texas. So we should definitely celebrate your birthday while we're in Texas. Don't you think? But we stacked 420,144 sats.
10: Winamp. It really whips the llama's ass.
1: Thank you, everybody. 27 boosters with 44 boosts sent in.
0: What a showing.
1: That was really great. And the timing worked out perfectly for us to spread that across the 2 shows. Thank you, everybody who streams us those sats, too. We really appreciate that.
0: Thanks for taking the time to boost in your app picks, too. I
1: mean, yeah.
0: It's fun being able to do a little quick survey like that.
2: Well, and I feel like I'm going to grab a few new ones, too. So thank you.
1: And I think we probably missed some. So if there was a glaring one that we missed, please do send it in still. I'd like to hear it because like Top Grade, that's a little gem I'm going to set aside and take another look at. I've heard it once before, but seeing those kinds of things come in are really useful. So thank you, everybody. We really do appreciate it. FreeTube came in as one of the apps on the list, and I was surprised to only see one person mention it. So I wanted to give the audience maybe a reminder. You may have heard of this, but you may have forgot that you could use YouTube without creepy tracking or advertisements. There's no JavaScript that they can execute. Now, they'll probably still get your IP address, but you don't have to worry about their weird cookies. You don't have to worry about their weird tracking JavaScript. It's a nice app. It's called FreeTube. It's available on FlatHub, and it'll just give you essentially like a cleaned up version of the YouTube experience. Maybe like it's not quite equivalent to NewPipe because it's essentially a remake of the web interface. But it might kind of serve that same kind of purpose that you have with NewPipe where you can have some stuff in your phone instead of the main YouTube experience.
0: Another way to have your subscriptions and history being stored locally.
1: Yeah. Yeah. And Google's none the wiser. And perhaps maybe then it doesn't mess around with your main feed with suggestions. So I just wanted to make it a mention because I only saw it sent in once. And it's such a handy little tool that we have. It's available for Linux FreeTube. It's on FlatHub. We'll put a link in the show notes. All right, boys. That wraps it up for us. I have some new apps to go install. I know that. We'll be traveling back to Texas, so we will be live at our regular Sunday time. We'll be back here in the studio at noon Pacific, 3 p.m. Eastern.
11: See you next week. 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
1: I'd like to know, would you join a camping meetup? Boost it and tell me. Also, if we miss something, one of the apps, what is the most important app? Let us know. What did we miss? Send that in.
0: If you are going to attend, you would attend a camping meetup. Maybe also boost in a proposed location.
1: Oh, yeah. Oh, geez. I can't believe I didn't think of that. Yeah. I'm picturing like middle somewhere, like maybe Denver, Colorado, like not actual Denver, but like Colorado area, but maybe not. Maybe there's a better location. I don't know.
2: You keep promising Bozeman to me, so.
1: Oh, it's not quite central, but it is beautiful. All right. Links at linuxunplug.com/558. Thank you so much for joining us on this episode, and we'll see you right back here next Sunday.

0: Well, Brent and I had the same idea in our planning process for the show. We came across this link. It's because somebody blogged about it, and we'll put a link in the show notes. Apparently, the FreeBSD community has speedruns. They even have a FreeBSD wiki on it, and this individual documented their FreeBSD Zero to Desktop speedrun challenge. And the wiki kind of suggests some like different kind of best times and things to do. And this individual goes through and talks about what they did and they timed it. You know, like they write, I had a 13-year-old ThinkPad W520 from 2011 that I managed to get installed in 4 minutes and 23 seconds from zero to desktop.
1: So impressive. Wow.
0: Do you, I mean, that sounds kind of fun. And I feel like it's something we could try. I don't know about maybe it's Arch, maybe it's Nix, maybe it's FreeBSD. Would we want to do FreeBSD?
1: Speedrun, Wes.
0: I mean,
1: speed
0: no.
2: Software?
0: Why do you? We should have a ban on mentioning Gen 2 for these content challenges for a year. We should just have a 1 year reprieve.
2: I just think Brent hasn't had to go through it yet, and he needs to.
0: I just feel like this is something we could do.
2: That does seem fun.
0: We could look at the FreeBSD wiki and maybe we could adapt it. I could see that.
2: It's been so long since I installed Arch.
0: I'd like to know if this is something the community would participate. Like maybe. We set it up and we announce it, and then in one episode, then everybody tries it, and then they let us know what their times were, and then we kind of, I don't know.
2: What about Debian? I feel like there's a lot to click through in the Debian install.
0: Oh. Well, there's no way, Wes, that they are speedrunning it by clicking through it manually. True. They've got to be automating it,
2: I'm
0: right?
2: Sure.
1: Yeah. So the blog post goes into some details here, which is kind of fascinating. So they describe the operations and commands that needed to be done took me a minute 33.
0: Yeah.
1: And then the rest sounds like just the computer chugging away at certain things, and they describe other times that it, you know, was required to do certain things. But so there's some manual intervention here.
0: So it looks like the biggest time was the download of the packages. So that's really going to depend on your internet connection.
2: Speedrun must be manual and unscripted. No additional or custom tooling may be used to assist the speedrun.
0: Oh. Okay, now I'm on board. This is interesting, right? This starts getting interesting.
1: Did you say local cache? Is that what I heard?
0: Does it? Yeah, it doesn't say anything. Again, you know, that's how you'd solve for the download being a factor. There's something to it. This could be maybe it's a fest event. Maybe it's something we're forced to kill that network. I don't know.
1: We did have a challenge at one of our meetups previously.
0: Yeah, and that was great. Remember it was the self-destructing Linux? That was a lot of fun.
2: It'd be fun if this would require a lot of work. We need some like volunteer to do it. But, you know, you had like a setup where like a fresh VM was made and you got to do your speed run, and then that could be like recorded on a leaderboard.
0: Yes, dude. Yes. Okay. Somebody, not us, has got to work on this.
2: Well, if we take a break from the show, I think we can probably get it done.
0: There you go.
3: By the way, Michael Saylor and MicroStrategy, I wouldn't question that guy.
4: Thank you.
3: He's gotten it right.
4: Yes.
3: Say what you want. MSTR, MicroStrategy stock up, obviously, sharply because it is essentially a proxy for Bitcoin. Hello. And he's, selling another $600 million worth of...
4: It's getting converted to buy more.
3: To buy more.
4: Yeah. Always good to tell ahead of time that you're buying the biggest order so you get a nice price.
3: Hey, guy's been right.
4: Yep. It's better to be lucky than good, my friend.

0: welcome into episode 2 of This Week in Bitcoin. Oh, it's just a baby, and I'm so glad you're here. My name is Chris. Yeah, I'll get into why Jim Cramer is salty there. He's just been a hot mess recently, but we don't have to talk about that right now. I want to start with some seriously high signal I've been picking up from the Bitcoin community just this week. And what blows me away is that it's not a new idea. It's been around, well, forever, since the beginning of Bitcoin. But I guess it's kind of been clarified, and it really seemed to get new life at Bitcoin Atlantis. Now, that's a conference that was on Madeira Island. You might have heard about it because all the Bitcoin influencers were there. I don't mean to be disrespectful because I'm actually going to play some of their audio. But it was very much, you know, that kind of event at a big sports arena, which is interesting. It did look really good, and I was watching it from afar, you know, on the Pleb live stream. And I noticed a theme that came up multiple times on stage from different presenters, and I don't know if there was coordination or not. But they were all chewing on a big idea, a transition in how we think about the Bitcoin blockchain, from a blockchain to a time chain. Now, like I said, not a new idea, but it really got new life at Bitcoin Atlantis. And I think in part because Gigi wrote this fantastic post a while ago called Bitcoin is Time, and it's a chapter from their upcoming book, 21 Ways. It is really good. It's a barn burner. It is a must-read recommendation, like on the level of the Bitcoin Standard, Broken Money, these types of reads. So I will put a link in the show notes because this chapter has been published for free. And it tries to wrap our heads around the concept that Satoshi had to create the ability for Bitcoin to track its own time in a decentralized, trustable way. It's a big idea, and it's one that strikes Jack Mahler's talked about during one of his presentations. And this is a big idea that I'd like to share with you because I see a lot of conversations about it right now, and I think everybody should be informed because this may be a very productive line of thinking. But to start, Jack wants you to wrap your head around just one core concept about time.
1: The only thing I need you guys to know about time in this whole presentation is that it has a direction. Hence the term arrow of time, right? Time has a direction. There's an arrow of time. All this means is that the past is different than the future.
0: And this seems like an obvious statement to us humans. You know, we can see this in the physical world. Entropy is all around us. And I think as our memories fade, we associate that with the past. So we almost have this inherent natural way of intuitively understanding what's come and thinking ahead. But this doesn't exist just organically in the digital world. This intuition doesn't exist. It's actually a fairly large problem to try to solve.
1: The problem is in the digital world, we don't have time. All we have is information. The physical world is built of atoms in the universe and physical things. The digital world is just built of bytes of data. So in the digital world, the number 10, I do know the number before it, and I do know the number after it, right? I do know the past and the future. If numbers were time, I wouldn't be able to know the future is 11 and the past is 9, right? Or if I were watching a movie, I could rewind time to the beginning scene of the movie, or I can fast forward time to the very end and watch how the movie ends, right? So the problem is in the digital world, we don't have this arrow of time.
0: Now, Bitcoin doesn't need to have a perfect concept of time, I suppose, but it does need to have this trustable arrow, if you will, so it always knows that things are going in the right direction, and it has to be trustable, and we all have to trust it if it's going to be sound money.
1: Proof of work is a form of cryptographic proof in which one party proves to others that a certain amount of a specific computational effort has been expended. Verifiers can subsequently confirm this expenditure with minimal effort of their part. For those of you that don't know what that means, this is my version of it in Jack language. Proof of work is proof that you did a certain amount of work to guess a random number. The person verifying that can make the work as hard as they want, and they can verify it instantly.
0: Now, that's a big idea. It's hard to actually make it proved, but you can verify it very easily. And proof of work also ties Bitcoin to the real world.
1: And it allows Bitcoin to establish an undisputable history of events. The future work is unknown, and the past work is easy to verify. The key to Bitcoin and Satoshi unlocking this whole thing and why we're all here is that he found a trustless piece of info, a trustless piece of data that can be produced by the physical world with atoms and with energy, linking this universe to his digital scarce money.
0: In a real way, proof of work is giving Bitcoin its verifiable arrow of time.
1: More Satoshi quotes. So he writes, "In this paper, we propose a solution to the double spending problem using a peer-to-peer distributed timestamp server to generate computational proof of the chronological order of transactions." So proof of work gives Bitcoin its arrow of time.
0: And each block is essentially etching time with that proof of work.
1: If you actually look at Bitcoin blocks, not to get too technical with you guys, but all they are transactions and the proof of work as a timestamp. Bitcoin's just a timestamp server. So Satoshi is etching time with proof of work.
0: The clock is key to the entire functionality, but the difficulty adjustment is one of the core innovations because it's what allows the clock to stay decentralized.
1: So if Bitcoin was the same amount of difficulty, someone could get a lot of energy, plow it into Bitcoin, speed up Bitcoin's clock, and leave us out of consensus. And Satoshi talks about this. To compensate for increasing hardware speed and varying interest of running nodes over time, so nodes here he means miners, the proof of work difficulty is determined by a moving average, targeting an average number of blocks per hour. If they're generated too fast, the difficulty increases. So why are Bitcoin's blocks 10 minutes? Satoshi Nakamoto created time and then slowed it down. 10 minutes is an arbitrary number, but 10 minutes is long enough to make sure that we're accounting for the speed of light and that Bitcoin isn't moving too fast for all of us to agree on the ordering of transactions. But it's also short enough where it's a decent user experience. People aren't going to get like super pissed off, right? That's how he got to that solution. So I don't know who said this quote. Someone super smart, so shout out to you, whoever did this. But difficulty-adjusted proof of work is what makes Bitcoin a decentralized clock. As computers get faster and the total computing power applied to creating Bitcoins increases, the difficulty increases proportionally to the new production constant. Thus, it is known in advance how many new Bitcoins will be created every year in the future. So once you understand that Satoshi created time, you now understand why Bitcoins are stuck in time, right? This is how we know when Bitcoins are going to be issued. This is why it's the hardest money ever. Gold is stuck in the ground. Bitcoin is stuck in time. Do you guys understand how mind-boggling that is?
0: I love this idea. And it's true, you could always go find more gold. We could ramp up production today. Or maybe an asteroid, you know, something like that. Maybe there's gold on the moon. But you know what I'm getting at here. But you can't do that with Bitcoin. The only thing you can do is mine through time. It's humbling. It's such a fascinating concept. I'm really glad Jack focused on it. And others did too. The conference, even their... They called their schedule the time chain. So the schedule for the conference is called the time chain. You know, not a bad event, I have to say, just watching from afar. Bitcoin Atlantis. I would recommend searching around on YouTube and catching some of the talks. There was one other moment on stage that really struck me. And it was from Lawrence Leopard. It echoed my experience from the bad old days of IT. I was around during the transition from DOS to Windows and networking TCP/IP from NetBUI and mainframes because I got started early in finance. And that experience was really defining in how I viewed the IT world. And Larry was around, and he was a mover and shaker back in those days. And he makes an analogy to Microsoft DOS that I had to share with you.
2: You know, in the early 80s, I started my business career. The IBM PC was introduced in 1980, and Microsoft came public in 1986, came public at 14 times trailing and growing 40% a year. And at the time, if you were in the computer business, you were at IBM or Prime or DEC or Wang, And, you know, the mini computer was really the thing, and a lot of people regarded these PCs as toys. And I think it's an interesting analogy that back at that point in time, software was regarded as risky because it was ones and zeros, and people didn't see that there could be any value in it. They were saying, how can there be value in the software? It's just written, you know, it's code. It has no value. The value's in the disk drives, the value's at IBM, the value's in these hardware computers, people who are making real stuff. Sounds kind of familiar, right? And I recall, a little further back, wind it back, I'm at business school and I'm with my business school roommate. He's with his roommate from Harvard College, a guy named Steve Ballmer. We're walking along the Charles River, and Ballmer says, we've got this thing called DOS, and the entire world is going to need this thing. The entire world. Everybody is going to have it. It's going to be a part of everybody's life. This is going to be a multi-billion dollar corporation. I looked at him. I thought he was nuts. But then it kind of hit me. He wasn't nuts. It was the base layer of the technology that allowed the PC to grow. And 40 years later, it is ubiquitous, and Ballmer's obviously a billionaire, and Microsoft's a multi-billion dollar company. I mean, I bought it at the time in 86 when it came public, sold it 3 years later to buy a condo. It was a mistake. The split-adjusted price is 6 cents, and the stock trades at, you know, $290 today. So it was, you know, 47,000 times your money or 4,700 times your money. The point I'm trying to make is that Bitcoin is the same thing, and people don't understand it. They don't understand that it is the base layer of money, and it is going to absorb the entire monetary system given a long enough time frame, at least in my opinion.
3: Hey,
0: I won't really talk about price much on this show unless something notable really happens. And as you likely already know, we hit an all-time new high this week.
4: Big day for Bitcoin, with the cryptocurrency hitting a new record high. Now, as of noon Eastern, Bitcoin is technically in the red over the past 24 hours, but that's after the cryptocurrency touched $69,210, a new all-time high. Bitcoin's previous record of $68,982 was reached back on November 10th, 2021. The cryptocurrency notched that new record around 10 a.m. It then dropped about 5% and trended lower into the afternoon.
0: Yeah, welcome to Bitcoin. You know, some OGs took their profits. I mean, I'm not a big seller of Bitcoin, but good on them. Some of them have been around since like 2010 or something. Also, I thought maybe even more notable, Bitcoin took 15 years to get where silver took 9,000 years. Bitcoin flipped silver this week, and it's now the ninth most valuable asset on the planet, and it's coming for Alphabet, Google's holding company. It's in sort of the Magnificent Seven, I guess, firing distance, you know, like it's a starship approaching from afar, and it's getting within range. Of course, that could always change, but it's remarkable to flip silver, hit an all-time new high before the halving. I think that's very notable. Bitcoin's just a baby. Silver has been around and trusted for, like I said, 9,000 years. To see Bitcoin flip that is incredible. It does mean that the hype is getting a little ridiculous. If you're on Bitcoin social, I'm going to help you. I'm going to give you a brain rinse because you've probably seen people screaming about the OTC desk, the over-the-counter desk, where the mucky-mucks buy their Bitcoin off the exchanges, is running out of coins. They're running out of coins, and a Glassnode chart has been going around all the various socials that shows, oh, look at this. They're at their lowest level since Q4 of 2018. There's about to be an explosion, or there's about to be, like, no coins available is actually the narrative going around. And Steve Lubica from Swan Bitcoin, I thought, had a good debunking of this narrative. Everybody just needs to calm down.
5: So this OTC story that the OTC desks are running out of coins, this isn't true, okay? They're not running out of coins. They can always get more coins. But here's what is true, and it's more interesting. So the way to think of this is that these are made up numbers, but let's assume for every $1 that is purchased, we get $3 of market cap growth. And it is true that only a small percentage of the total Bitcoin supply actually trades. So if this pace of buying continues, let's say the ETFs on average continue to buy $500 million a day, what you will see is growth in that impact. So instead of $1 of purchasing going up $3 in market cap, you're going to see $1 in purchasing go up $10 in market cap. So as the circulating supply becomes scarcer, it's not that they run out of coins to sell. It's that they get sold at increasingly higher prices with greater price impact. So that's the way to think of this.
0: Number go up. Everybody has their price. That price just goes up. Now we have some really good news. The Texas Blockchain Council had a lawsuit against the Biden administration that has been successful and will stop the collection of Bitcoin miner data. And the government has agreed to destroy the data that has been collected. So it's a very large victory. It's not over yet, but now the administration will be forced to go through the appropriate legal process with public notice and time for comment. Congratulations to them. I know the fight is not over yet, but now it has to go through the correct process at least, and they'll have to justify what their emergency is. For those of you who are out of the loop, miners have been receiving letters from the administration, an agency under the administration, urging them, compelling them, forcing them to dox their business, their deals with the power companies, how much hardware they have, in the types of different hardware it is. And some of that information, like their individual payment structures, is very competitive data. And it also included their GPS locations and no provisions in the documentation for any demand response program participation or participation in renewables. They just wanted the bad stuff. They wanted to create a registry of the bad stuff. Now, I'm sure that would have gone fine. Would have been just fine, right? That's my sarcastic tone. So I'm really, really pleased to see this. And the fact that it has to go through the appropriate means. And congratulations again to the Texas Blockchain Council. I think we all owe you guys a beer. Let's transition now to Salty Jim Cramer, who was reacting to the MicroStrategy stock, which is on a absolute tear right now. To put it in perspective, MicroStrategy's stock is almost back to its late 90s dot-com bubble all highs, which was absolutely bonkers back in the day. I want to play that CNBC clip again, and then we'll react on the other side.
3: Really? By the way, Michael Saylor and MicroStrategy, I wouldn't question that guy.
6: Thank you.
3: He's gotten it right.
6: Yes.
3: I mean, say what you want. MSTR, MicroStrategy stock up, obviously, sharply because it is essentially a proxy for Bitcoin. Hello. And he's, what, selling another $600 million worth of...
6: He's getting convert to buy more.
3: Yeah.
6: Always good to tell ahead of time that you're buying the biggest order so you get a nice price.
3: Hey, guy's been right.
6: Yep. It's better to be lucky than good, my friend.
0: Now, that criticism that you I actually think maybe at first you might think it's reasonable, where Cramer says, why would you tell the market? He says he's essentially saying this. Why would you tell the market you're about to buy something that is scarce and limited? That just tells them that a big buyer's coming in, so it's going to keep prices up. Why would you do such a thing?
3: MicroStrategy stock up, obviously, sharply because it is essentially a proxy for Bitcoin. Hello.
0: That's why right there. You see, because MicroStrategy does well when Bitcoin goes up. And then they earn more money and they can create more stock. It's not luck. It's not luck. MicroStrategy made $700 million last week. That's not luck. On Monday morning of this week, they packed on like $500 million in the first half of the day on Monday of this week. So my question to you out there is how long until other billionaires are going to copy this strategy? Boost in and tell me how long until you think we're going to see another billionaire take this playbook. MicroStrategy is now ranked the 350 largest company on the S&P 500. If you look at their price on – go look at MSTR price on a chart. It was flatlined since the dot-com bubble. It's the craziest thing. It looks like nothing happened. Then in 2021, Saylor started buying Bitcoin. That's when the stock comes alive again. It goes from flatlined to activity again. And if you follow the rumors on Twitter, the staff at MicroStrategy are thrilled that the stock is on fire right now. They seem super motivated and more committed. And in August of 2020, MicroStrategy had $1.5 billion market cap and a share price of $123. So this is pre-Bitcoin strategy. In 2020 of August, $1.5 billion market cap, share price of $123. Today, it's somewhere around almost $22 billion market cap. So it's gone up $21 billion, and the stock is up 10x. How can CEOs ignore this? It just seems like an obvious strategy. Now, maybe it's the downside, because when Bitcoin tanks, MicroStrategy tanks. But when Bitcoin goes well, MicroStrategy does even better. MicroStrategy outperforms Bitcoin. And what ends up happening is people are buying the MicroStrategy stock as if it was an ETF with no management fees. I'm not saying you should be doing that. I'm saying that's what they're doing. As the stock goes up, MicroStrategy then issues more shares, i.e. they print their own money, and then they go buy Bitcoin, which causes the stock to go up, which then they use to print money and buy more Bitcoin. They've essentially created a fiat money flywheel, and now MicroStrategy holds about 193,000 Bitcoin acquired for an average price of $31,544. And so if they bought at 31,000, Bitcoin's essentially doubled since then. So they're looking pretty good right now. This is a pretty solid strategy, and I don't think he got lucky. I think Mikey likey the Bitcoin, and he figured it out. And I just have to imagine other CEOs are going to see this soon, but I don't know. Is it too risky? Why aren't we seeing this? I'd love to know your thoughts on that. And speaking of Saylor, he was interviewed while he was at that conference. Yeah, I guess a lot coming out of Bitcoin Atlantis this week. That's how you know it was a decent event. And this chat, he sat down with Natalie Bertel, and she asked for his thoughts on the three most important things that are a result of the Bitcoin ETF. And I think this is probably worth playing because this has been Saylor's week. Everybody's kind of seen his strategy play out. And of course, Wall Street is his domain. And his thoughts on the ETF, I thought, were worth visiting. This just came out a couple of days ago.
7: The most important thing or the most important result of this is the ETFs themselves represent regulatory clarity for Bitcoin as the institutional grade crypto asset. I think that's a very important thing. I think secondarily, the ETFs represent an on-ramp for institutional money, and they open up a gateway between $100 trillion or more of institutional money and Bitcoin. I think the third thing is they have sparked this price action, and as Bitcoin moves back toward its all-time high, they have generated an extraordinary amount of media coverage and Wall Street awareness, and Bitcoin benefits from the awareness of the asset class. Because as of now, 99% of the mainstream investors really have an incomplete understanding of Bitcoin. And the best thing that we could do is just build awareness that it is an asset class. And then people will start to do the work to understand what it is. And so all three of those things have been catalyzed over the past month by these ETF launches.
0: That last bit there, it felt particularly insightful to me. He says, you know, if we can help people understand that it is an asset class, they'll do the homework. Now, clearly not everybody, but he's talking about investors who recognize these opportunities and do the work because they see the profit opportunity. They see the potential in the currency, or they see the need for something divorced from the state. And I think that's actually pretty intuitive, that we really don't have to explain them fully what Bitcoin is. We need just a shift in their perception of it. And you got to give it to these ETFs. They definitely seem to be doing that. But the number one concern that I've heard from the audience and the community around JB, Jupiter Broadcasting, is that these ETFs are going to centralize control of Bitcoin and maybe one day lead to issues. Saylor sees it exactly the opposite.
7: Yeah, I think that ETFs are just another application of Bitcoin. And there are thousands and thousands of applications coming. So in this particular case, 1% of Bitcoin, 1% more assets kind of flowed into the ETFs. It boosted the price of Bitcoin in the last 2 months by $20,000 a coin. And that means that 99% of the $200 billion of market cap got created, and something like 99.7% of the benefit was for the people that didn't own the ETF. If you think about it, yeah. Once you do the math, the ETF people bought in at $40,000 and drove the price to $60,000 and have 1%, and everybody else had the other 99%, and their Bitcoin is worth $60,000. So, So in this particular case, if that's taking over Bitcoin by basically making all the people that don't use ETFs $200 billion richer, right, then you probably want that to happen 100 more times.
0: And he goes on to make the point that if the rest of the network is being strengthened, then it's even harder to take over from a centralized point. Because if everybody is doing well, then you have the mining industry that's growing. They're putting in more hash rate. It becomes even more difficult to centralize as everyone does really well. Then Lynn Alden was recently interviewed as well. She was also at the event. And she describes the Bitcoin ETFs as like an API.
8: Some of the no-coin or TradFi arguments are Bitcoin is no longer like cypherpunk money because there's ETFs on it, right? But that's a silly argument because Bitcoin didn't decide to have ETFs on it. It's not like the Bitcoin Committee Council got together and decided we're going to have ETFs now. There's no such thing as a Bitcoin Committee or a Bitcoin Council. Bitcoin is just an open source protocol. And now TradFi has decided to structures on top of part of it to bring some of it into its own system. All the ETF is, you know, in developer terms, is basically an API for the fiat system. It just allows the fiat system to plug into Bitcoin a little bit better than it used to. That's all that these do. It's an upgrade to the TradFi system, not an upgrade to Bitcoin, even though it moves Bitcoin price more than it moves TradFi price this cycle. And so that doesn't change the fact that there's other uses of Bitcoin that are more cypherpunk, right? If our parents have Bitcoin in an ETF, right, that's not particularly cypherpunk, but they don't really have a cypherpunk need right now. So they're like fine with that. Whereas I think that, you know, kind of the ongoing battleground will probably be around privacy. So Bitcoin has kind of won the war for like existence. And I actually think it's starting to turn the tide about the whole energy debate, you know. There's a lot of really good pushback on the whole Bitcoin's going to consume all the world energy and boil our oceans narrative. And there's been a lot of pushback on that, both in terms of narrative and in terms of grid balancing or the understanding that it mostly uses stranded energy and it's incentivized to use the cheapest energy in the world, which is mostly energy not being used, right? That is slowly getting into the media, into academia. But I think the battle that's still far from being won is privacy. Basically, that there's going to be lawmakers cracking down on private use while the ETFs exist, and that's the cypherpunk like frontier. That's the part that is still, you know, that developers are still working on, that users are still exploring, that people are pushing back on laws for. And I think that's the area where there's going to be some battles in.
0: She nails it. She absolutely nails it. What we need to keep our eye on is what happens with what they call self-hosted wallets. The ability for us to custody our own Bitcoin, which is one of the key innovations that makes it better than gold or other hard assets. We need to make sure that protection remains. It's built in and it shouldn't be changed by some regulators in D.C. So that's something I'm going to be watching. She didn't mention it, too, but I also think a bunch of crappy L2 scams coming during the next bull cycle that damage the name of Bitcoin could be an issue with adoption, too. But I'll be watching for that. I am excited to report that the ETFs seem to be getting interest from places I didn't expect so soon. Last week, we talked about how the wirehouses are setting up to bring in ongoing purchasing to the ETFs. This week, BlackRock announced one of their funds would be doing ongoing purchases. And just a couple of days ago, the Arizona Senate passed a resolution to consider adding Bitcoin ETFs to the Arizona state pensions. Once passed, the resolution will ask the Senate pension fund managers and state treasurers to study the Bitcoin ETF and look in to see if it's viable. This may or may not happen. But even if this happened in 4 or 5 states, that would be incredible new buying pressure. And with such a scarce asset, it just really doesn't take very much. They see it as a move to diversify from risk, which I think is a really, really positive sentiment. You know, the fact that they're looking at it as risk diversification and spreading out risk and not just like a sole risk asset. It's something to reduce overall investment risk. Now, that state has over 5.5 trillion assets. I'm sorry, all these states have over 5.5 trillion assets under management across state pension funds. So you look at just a couple of those coming online, that 5.5 trillion sitting there, even just a couple of them coming online, putting a small percentage into the ETF would be a big deal. Now, coming up next, we have your boost we're going to get to. We have some project updates that I'd like you to know about. I've got a clip from Tom Lee on why Bitcoin is so polarizing. And then one of my absolute favorite time chain resources and pretty important note about next week's episode. So I want to thank podhome.fm, my podcasting 2.0 platform of choice with unlimited shows and episodes powered by unlimited Podhome AI. 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

0: found you. I miss the Bitcoin Dad Pod, but I'm glad you're carrying on. See you at scale. I hope to see you at scale as well. Mr. Adam Curry, the Podfather, comes in with 10,000 sats. This is my new weekly go-to podcast. Great inaugural episode. Inaugural. Thank you. Oh, Oppie 1984 comes in with 4,000 sats. Says he enjoyed the show. Nice breakdowns. Nice to have a Bitcoin news podcast now that the dad is on hiatus. Thank you, sir. Faraday Fedora came in with a row of ducks, 2,222 sats. Says, yes, I was worried I was going to have to start listening to some half-baked Bitcoin podcast after the Bitcoin Dad hiatus. Yes, I know. I continue on our torch. Thank you for the support. Todd came in with 11,101 sats. Says he's excited for the new show and congrats. Thank you. Thank you, everybody, for checking out episode one. Lazy Locks also sends sentiments with 5,000 sats for the new episode, as JC Denton did as well. And Southern Fried Sassafras came in with 2,000 sats to say, I've heard the term before, but I'm not clear on the implications of it. Can you explain the halvening? Every 4 years, the Bitcoin issuance gets cut in half. And we are only about four, as I record, probably 44-ish days away. So the Bitcoin miners will get half the amount of Bitcoin that they got prior. This happens every 4 years, and it makes the asset more scarce. So you can imagine that the price of Bitcoin, once the market has absorbed these changes, will generally go up. Thank you, everybody who boosted above 2,000 sats. I really, really appreciate the support for the new show. It makes me want to keep on going. I got some great suggestions from Mere Mortals podcast and Chad, and Gene Bean came in with a big thank you, too. So thank you, everybody who boosted into the show. We had 17 boosters, which is absolutely incredible for episode one. And we stacked 247,813 sats. My commitment to you is to be as radically transparent as possible with this, so you know where the show stands. And so if things decline and the show starts to fade, you know what's going on. And if things boom and the show's doing really great, you can see that and we can reward the show with the value that you see it deserves. Just need a new podcast app. You do that over at podcastapps.com. Then you can top off something like Fountain FM and you can boost right in. Sparrow 1.8.3 is out, and it's been my favorite Bitcoin wallet for years. 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I do have a Trezor, but I cannot necessarily recommend it. But I did want to mention Mutiny Wallet 0.5.10 is out. Now, Mutiny Wallet's interesting. It's a progressive web app wallet. I've been testing this for about 6 months. It's open source. It's self-custodial, if you'd like. Or you can use their hosted version. And it's a Lightning wallet that is working to integrate Fediment support. And they've fixed some significant bugs in Fediment implementation that had actually prevented it from joining some federations. And I'm just really happy to see this. It's kind of an alternative to something like Liquid, you could say. And they've been pushing it forward. So Sparrow is a classic desktop software. And Mutiny is a brand new Fluton progressive web app. Two different problems they're solving. Mutiny's great, too, for spinning up a wallet for a short period of time. I'll put links to that. And then I have a resource of the week I want to play for you, or I want to tell you about, and then I have a clip I want to play for you. So let's start with the resource of the week. You're going to have to go to the show notes for this one, and it's so worth it. Here's how nerdy I am, is I have tablets around my house that are on the wall that control my home assistant. So my home assistant dashboard is up there. And when you don't use the tablet for a little while, it brings up a screensaver. And the screensaver that it shows, which fits perfectly on there, is timechaincalendar.com. I want you to go check out timechaincalendar.com. It's going to help you visualize the concept that Bitcoin is indeed time. And you can sweep through there. You can watch new blocks as they land, the price, all of it. It's perfect, too, because it's got a halving countdown. So go check out timechaincalendar.com, and I will have a link in the show notes. Now, before I leave you, I've got a value for value song, and I've got this clip from Tom Lee, who's been a Bitcoin bull and investor who's got it on Wall Street way before everybody else, on why Bitcoin is so polarizing. So let's play that, and then I have two last things for you.
1: I've never met an investment instrument that is so polarizing. I got people on Twitter or X that are like, it's the future of finance. It's the future of money. It's going to whatever. And then there's people at call it, it's fake, it's fraud, it's a joke, it's worthless, it's, you know, why?

0: you think Bitcoin is so polarizing?
1: Brian, I think there's many reasons, but the three that come to mind is, number one, it's a generational issue. You know, I think in crypto, they refer to sort of the legacy financial folks as boomers because, you know, Bitcoin is really being adopted and used by both younger folks, millennials and Gen Z, as well as people outside the U.S. You know, Bitcoin's really useful for the unbanked outside the U.S. I think the second is that because Bitcoin was sort of is bootstrapped and, you know, has a genesis block, it didn't grow inside the traditional financial system. So I think those who are used to the venture capital world or institutional access to products first before individuals find it, this is an anathema. You know, it came out through the opposite way.
2: That is so insightful. First of all, could the CNBC host not type while his guest is speaking? But what Lee said there, I had not fully appreciated. Not being a Wall Street native critter myself, I hadn't considered how this would normally work. Something that is a serious commodity or a stock even, Wall Street gets first crack at it. And they hear about it from their Wall Street buddies. And that the cantillion effect is so strong there that if something doesn't start there and they don't get a crack at it, essentially a pre-mine before the public, they don't trust it. They don't trust it because they didn't manipulate it from the start. What Lee touches on here in such a brief moment, I think, is so insightful as to why, at the institutional level, Bitcoin has been so polarizing.
1: Used to the venture capital world or institutional access to products first before individuals find it, this is an anathema. You know, it came out through the opposite way. And the third, of course, is that, you know, Bitcoin represents trust in a trustless world. And, you know, that's tough for people who are used to dealing with private banks.
2: Yeah. Yeah. Like nobody, something financial that I can trust that isn't a scam? What? And of course, dog coins don't necessarily help with that perception. Shout out to Tom Lee. That was just nailed it. He nailed a complex question with three concise answers. I like that quite a bit. All right. Now, I have to warn you about next week. I will be on the road. I'm going to NixCon and the Southern California Linux Expo, and I'm taking a road trip with my buddy Wes and Brent, and we're going to go down there and have an Airbnb and cover the events that are back-to-back. I tell you this because I don't know what that means for my This Week in Bitcoin recording schedule. My intention is, unless heaven and earth prevents me, I'll have an episode for you. It just may not be as comprehensive. It might just be a quickie to keep you up to date on the most important things, and then back to a full episode production for episode 4. Although, you know, maybe you're not. We'll see. Maybe the events won't be that interesting, and I'll just spend all my time thinking about Bitcoin. Or maybe I'll just spend all my time thinking about Bitcoin regardless. Links, www.thisweekinbitcoin.show. Boost in with what you'd like to see and hear from the show. It is brand new, and we're still molding it. And I'd love for this to become the number one news podcast for Bitcoin in the podcasting 2.0 community. Now, I'm going to leave you this week with a song that felt quite fitting for some of our topics. It is a value-for-value track. That means when you boost during the music, your sats will go to support the track. And we're going to play What Shall We Do with a Michael Saylor by BTC Minstrel. Thank you so much for joining me on episode 2. I'll see you next week in This Week in Bitcoin.
3: What shall we do?

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1: Give him all your models and he'll destroy them.
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4: I'm poor.
5: Buy up all his bonds.

0: this week really, really made it feel like summer is coming to an end. Not necessarily because the kids are about to go back to school, not necessarily because it rained all week here in the Pacific Northwest in August, but because the news just really came rolling in.
1: Yeah, we're not supposed to get this kind of stuff in the summer.
0: No, so it's kind of great. So I think it's high time we do a little end of summer news roundup because there's a lot going on. Even though technically summer's not over, it seems like everybody's back to work. Hello, friends, and welcome back to your weekly Linux talk show. My name is Chris.
1: My name is Wes.
2: And my name is Brent.
0: Hey, gentlemen. Well, coming up in the show today, we are doing an end of summer news roundup. Some big things have slipped in there. Plus, we have some thoughts on distributed LAN file systems. And then we're going to round out the show with some great boosts, crazy great pick, and more. There's a lot in there. So before we go any further, before we get started, let's officially say time-appropriate greetings to our virtual lug. Hello, Mumble Room.
3: Hello, Chris.
4: Hello,
5: guys.
4: Hello.
5: Hello, Brent.
0: Hello. Hello to the on-air and hello, everybody up there in quiet listening. It's nice to have you on the show today. We'll probably have a lot we can get into later. 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
0: 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Well, after the show, I'm jumping on an airplane and I'm heading over to Toronto to rack a server with my buddy Alex. And we're going to have a little meetup while we're there. Thursday, August 29th at, I think it's 6 p.m. local time. I don't know because the meetup page is in Pacific time and it even confuses me, guys. So
2: 6 p.m.
0: Thank you. Brent's going to be there too.
2: It's true.
0: Wes will be back here like the operator, you know, looking at all the screens, watching all the metrics. And then like when we have a problem, Wes, I need you to do something for me.
1: I need a switchboard or something.
0: Yeah, you do. Especially like the big clunk of the cable.
1: Of course, yeah.
0: And then of course, you just SSH-ing in, so.
2: Have you seen the number of attendees for a little Toronto meetup?
0: Oh, no. Should I go take a little update skis on it?
2: Oh, it's fancy.
1: Now, is the attendees count in local time or Canadian?
0: Yeah, I think it's metric.
2: Metric, yeah.
0: Yeah. 41.
1: Wow.
0: Oh, that's man. Great. 37 members are attending for the first time.
2: That's incredible.
0: A JB event.
2: That
0: is Welcome really
2: to Canada.
0: Something.
1: Pent up demand.
0: So what's kind of scary about the number 40 is... It means it could be 65 or it means it could be 30.
2: I made a reservation for 25, so I think I might have to call them back.
0: Oh, thank you for doing that. Yeah. And parking with that many people might be an issue. So we might want to ask them about that, too, if you wouldn't mind. Because we could always update the meetup with another venue if we had to. It could be a problem.
1: You get into like block parties?
2: Since it's on the Toronto waterfront on Lake Ontario, I think, and they're right next to Harbourfront Canoe. I think you can also take your canoe there if you can't find parking.
0: There you go. And then, later on, you could row your way over to Berlin with Brent in September on the 14th. Saturday,
2: it's true.
0: Meetup.
2: Doing a little meetup at the Nextcloud conference. I think a couple mumblers are attending as well. Are there a couple of you there?
6: Yes, I will be there.
2: So some I'll be meeting for the first time, which is really exciting. And I think same deal. We've got like 30 or so folks showing up, something
0: great.
2: Like that. So it'll be a party.
0: I wanted to mention, too, we are going to be racking and stacking servers. I should be back before the next episode, so maybe I'll have some tales to tell of how all of that went. But in the meantime, you can check out Alex's Building a Colo Server video that we'll have linked in the show notes. And he does a video walkthrough from power supply to disk of the new JB server and kind of what our thinking is and how we're trying to build in dual remote redundancy and things like that. So we'll have a link to his YouTube channel where you can watch that video and you can figure out how it's going to work. Okay, so let's get into some news that's impacting Linux users. And this one was caused by Microsoft. You may have heard, I think it's just kind of getting the rounds this last couple of days, a Windows update has wrecked dual boot for a lot of Linux users. It seems to be that Microsoft issued an update that, I don't know, is doing something to the secure boot layers. And in doing so, they break grub for systems of a certain age and a certain grub setup.
1: Yeah, we can get into more of the deets in a bit.
0: Yeah. And this happened Tuesday as we record, so one Tuesday ago as we record, they did their patch Tuesday and started rolling out to everybody. It's for CVE 2022-2601, which is a bug, yep, as the CVE indicates, was discovered in 2022, but Microsoft patched it last Tuesday. And when Linux users try to boot after they've had this patch installed via Windows Update, they get an error saying, verifying shim SBAT data failed, security policy violation, something has gone seriously wrong, SBAT self-check failed, security policy violation. And we have, in our own community, we've seen reports from Linux Mint users and Ubuntu users, essentially...
1: Does that just tell you who's still dual booting?
0: Yeah, maybe. Debian user, and, you know, a lot of users are impacted by this. 17 hours after the post went live, Microsoft kind of recognized the issue, didn't really own it. And so far, it really seems to be it's up to the user to fix it. Most people are just suggesting to fix it with like a Fedora boot environment or something like that. There is a command that we can link to in the show notes. It's like a one command via Fedora boot environment to fix it if you have this problem. Yeah.
1: Thank you, Fedora boot environment.
0: So what the heck, Wes? How did a Microsoft update break Grub? What are they? Are they patching? In fact, if you read some of the stories, some of the explanations are, well, Microsoft was patching Grub and it broke Grub for Linux users. Like Microsoft is not sending out Grub updates via Windows Update. So what really happened here?
1: Yeah. So SBAT is Secure Boot Advanced Targeting. And I guess it was actually... developed collaboratively between the Linux community and Microsoft. There's more details, but kind of the example is there's like a lot of boot components that need to be signed and trusted in a secure boot chain.
0: Yeah, sure.
1: And then in particular on a lot of Linux systems, right? So like Microsoft is usually the ones with the default enrolled secure boot keys. You can enroll your own if you want, or other, you know, manufacturers can have them or whoever else. But Microsoft, you know, has made agreements where, you know, when you go buy your new Lenovo and it comes with the Microsoft key and it can boot into Windows.
0: And you'll recall classically, Microsoft has really been at the center of secure boot initially. They were one of the few people that could actually even sign anything. And that was kind of controversial about secure boot initially.
1: And over the years now, the Linux community has developed shim, which sits sort of between things and handles secure boot and keeps making things work. Plus, there's Grub in the mix. And all these components got to be signed and kind of work together. And there's a sort of social contract in the mix, too, because Microsoft is, in a way, helping us out by signing, being willing to sign things like Ubuntu and Fedora so that those distros will just boot without having to add their own key or have a complicated sort of setup process.
0: Like I said, controversial a little bit.
1: Indeed. So to have the good experience, we kind of don't want to break that trust because Microsoft signing us is saying, I'm trusting you because... If there is then a flaw or a bug or a vulnerability in the signed component, you can use that to attack Windows.
0: Right. So they're vouching for us.
1: Yeah, exactly. And so because there's so many components, it can be kind of a pain to like, you just don't have enough storage for all the hashes that you want to have. Other things have to kind of delegate trust and have this chain. And you have a problem around like handling revocation, right? Because you got to like, when you do have bugs, like Grub is an old project. It was not designed when boot security was like a big thing. So even with best of intentions, we continue seeing issues and then you got to update things and then you got to roll, you know, you got to update the distros and you got to roll out of these updates. And it just mechanically, it became a lot to manage. So SBAT comes in as a way to have something called a security generation. And then instead of having to go blacklist individual components, you can say, I want a security generation of a minimum number. And then anything that's too old in the security generation will no longer boot. So this feature was a way to sort of make this a little, improve things in the ecosystem, collaboratively between Linux and the Microsoft community. The problem here is that Microsoft rolled it out, and some Linux distributions were shipping a version of Grub with...
0: a known flaw.
1: Yeah, with a known flaw that should not have been trusted, and then also therefore had a security generation below what Microsoft Update was telling the system to check. And then so shim is the thing giving you that error message because it sees that SBAT was enabled and now it's doing its thing, trying to be a good citizen, saying like, oh, well, I got to follow this policy. I'm not going to go boot into this Grub because the security generation's too old. So then you get the problem of these are old vulnerable Grubs that you probably don't want to boot in a secure environment. And those haven't been updated for some distributions. And then the Microsoft side, they clearly didn't do a good enough job testing this because it actually was only supposed to be enabled on single boot systems. So they're code to detect dual boot systems.
0: You know, that's like, always been a problem of theirs.
1: Yeah. It was clearly not working. The plan, I think, I guess, was that, right, they would roll this out for Windows sides and then sort of wait for those distributions to make the updates, and then the Linux side could turn on SBAT at the firmware level.
0: Yeah, okay. Yeah, so that is definitely a part of the story here, is that their dual boot detection didn't work properly. It impacted more modern distributions than they said it would in the scenario where it does detect it as well. And Secure Boot, you know, has been a pain in the butt. I'm curious to know where the audience kind of lands on Secure Boot. Is it something you live with? Has it caused you problems? Let us know, because I'm trying to take a poll on where the Linux community is on this right now. I have, you know, in modern times, I've managed to wreck a dual boot setup kind of unintentionally. And, you know, they're a pain in the butt to fix. You know, it takes time and you never want to do it. And it's like you just get like a pit in your stomach when you realize you just busted the dual boot.
1: Yeah, I wonder, like, I don't mind using it on my systems if I've enrolled my own key and I know what I'm doing.
0: Yeah.
1: But I feel like I don't know if I was setting up a computer for someone else. Would I even want it on?
0: Well, sometimes you don't have a choice. Like, that's what I ran into.
1: Right.
0: It's like, it's not my computer. The vendor's got it locked down.
1: And obviously, there's a lot of benefits. If you do have, you know, data you want to protect and are taking your laptop around. But I don't know, for a home PC or something, is the complexity worth it?
0: I don't know. I want to be the person that says yes, but then I look at it in actual implementation and I want to say no. It's complexity is there. I have concerns about vendor lock-in.
1: Maybe it depends on the machine too. Like, do you want it for your Bitcoin node? Okay, sure. Do you need it for the machine you use just to browse the internet while you watch TV?
0: See, that's where I fall down. Is I feel like for a server, yes. It kind of makes sense. You want to make sure you've got a trustable OS all the way down the chain as far as possible. You know, that server's responsible for who knows what. Like, that's absolutely where it makes sense. Ironically, the places where it gets implemented are devices where it seems to matter the least to me.
3: Actually, I would flip it all the way on its head, right? Like, so if you think about it, the system that is the most controlled and most physically secured is probably the one that needs Secure Boot the least.
0: Yeah.
3: And so that would be servers. Although, there are other reasons to have Secure Boot on servers. You know, having lots of data that people would want to steal and all this other stuff and avoiding the whole boot time malware thing, which is a real thing now.
0: I don't disagree. And I think that's why, you know, people have had a pretty tolerant approach to Secure Boot. But then we get years into this and we're still, I mean, look, there's folks that just got their dual boot setup completely nuked, you know. And
3: but if you remember in the pre-Secure Boot world, the pre-UEFI world, it's always been a problem because
0: even in the MBR days.
3: Yeah, Windows likes nuking other operating systems. That's normal.
0: Yeah.
3: But I think that it's important to understand that the whole Secure Boot design is bad.
0: All right, I think that's enough of our energy on Secure Boot, but I think Neil makes a good point, and I also co-sign that there's some situations like mobile devices where you absolutely want this. But Brent, I wanted to shift gears to talk a little bit about Ubuntu. You and I have been watching a seemingly large ship attempt to change direction a little bit. And a couple of them that I think are more intriguing is some of the changes that seem to be happening around the kernel, including a story that we saw this week that kind of seems to me to indicate some sort of infrastructure changes are needed at Canonical. Did you see this?
2: I did see this with a mix of excitement and also cautious curiosity.
0: Yeah.
2: It seems like Ubuntu will be skipping non-critical Linux kernel updates for September, which is kind of an interesting change here. With the exception of critical security issues, they'll be skipping shipping stable release updates for the Linux kernel in Ubuntu until about early October, they say. The decision is due to a critical infrastructure change, in quotes, that after September 2nd, things will basically be on hold until that infrastructure is in place, predicting about the beginning of October.
0: That's kind of a big deal, a month of not working on patches?
1: I guess it's about a half from some of the deets. They say there's a security cycle from the start of September to the 16th, and then from the 16th to the beginning of October is when they're doing this break.
2: Now, Chris, you've been around for a little while here. Has Canonical ever done something like this?
0: Not to my recollection. I find this to be interesting that they're talking about this. Canonical's Roxana Nicosola said that, quote, please be informed that we'll be skipping the SRU cycle. Our next SUR cycle will start when the infrastructure is back online.
1: You kind of wonder what that changes.
0: It's curious. Good to see, though. You know, these things get built up over time. They get technical debt. We heard that some of these infrastructure issues were what kind of led to some of the changes around the Rails source RPMs. They finished by saying, we are committed to delivering fixes only for critical security issues. Okay. This comes, I think, though, in a kind of a bigger context around Ubuntu, because Canonical also recently announced that they are moving to shipping the very latest upstream kernel with Ubuntu releases. So in the past, they would freeze, and it might mean that you get like one version behind or so, sometimes worse, when the new Ubuntu release comes out. And it's just kind of, this was inevitable, right? Because Ubuntu follows that hard set, with very rare exceptions, they always release on a schedule.
1: Mm-hmm.
0: And the kernel doesn't. It follows kind of like a looser time-based release process with major kernel releases happening every 2 or 3 months in there, and kind of depends on when Linus decides if it needs an extra RC or something like that. And so what they're committing to is if they hit the release date for Ubuntu and the kernel's still on like RC5 or something, they're going to ship it. They're going to ship an RC. So that way they ship the absolutely latest kernel, and then I would presume they'll update it later. So they're the way they are taking it, in their words, they're going from a conservative wait-and-see approach to this new, we want to have the absolute latest support for our users approach. And they say, really, it's like hardware requirements and whatnot, and users expect to install the latest Ubuntu and have their latest hardware to work. And they've been burned a couple of times.
2: Yeah, we've seen them get caught the last few releases, but missing that window just by a week or two. And being stuck with something that's a little aged.
0: Yeah, and I mean, we've seen tech reviews go out, you know, for like the new AMD. How's the new AMD Radeon card work on Linux? And the reviewer tries the current version of Ubuntu, but it doesn't have any of the support in the kernel or Mesa. And that is part of this, too. That means you also have to be shipping new Mesa. Like, it's not just the kernel you have to ship. You have to ship a wider range of stuff as well. But, Wes, doesn't this kind of seem to suggest a pretty significant strategy shift when you take... They're shipping the latest kernel. They're obviously retooling some internal infrastructure. Is this the kind of stuff that you see as signal that, yeah, there really is a focus on making the desktop more performant, making the desktop more competitive?
1: They've certainly been talking about it, right? I mean, also with a focus on making gaming sort of a first-class citizen on desktop Ubuntu.
0: You got to have good hardware support for that.
1: Yeah, I think there are definitely steps. I do wonder, I think some of the coverage of this kernel change noted that, you know, this specifically wasn't them committing to shipping upstream kernel versions more often as part of their release cycle. So it's not maybe all of the investment that some have hoped for from their side, but it does seem like very active changes made with desktop use cases in mind. I mean, this benefits other use cases too, but I think that's the kind of mentality that folks for a while had wondered if maybe wasn't a priority. So seeing these changes, seeing investments on the underlying infrastructure, I don't know if it gets me where I hope for or where it would change my perspective, but it's building.
0: Well, here's what I would hope for. What if this meant that, I mean, we'll see, but wouldn't it be great if it meant that the Canonical team was kind of writing more with the kernel team in finding and discovering bugs that are relevant right now, and then maybe even engaging in the process to submit those bugs back to the kernel team? Like, there could be a situation here where now Canonical is much more, or could be, more involved with the process if they wanted to engage. We'll see. I overall take this to be a pretty good sign. I think it means that 2410 should ship with kernel 6.11, which will be nice to see.
1: Mm.
0: And my question, and boost in and tell me what you think about this, because I'd love to have a conversation in the next episode if we can. What would make you switch back to Ubuntu? Assuming you were once an Ubuntu desktop user, what would bring you back? What kind of changes do they still need to make you consider coming back? Or if you're thinking of leaving, what do they need to change to keep you from, you know, bouncing to another distro? Or have you come back? Maybe there's been a reason you've come back. I'd like to get into this before the next Ubuntu release. So boost in and tell us your thoughts on that. And we'll pick it up maybe in the next episode. So what could Canonical tweak to bring you back? Or are you thinking of leaving? So what do they need to change? Or have they already brought you back?
1: I'm going to have to ponder this one.
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1: Regular listeners will know we're pretty excited about the up-and-coming bcachefs file system. Normally on the show, we kind of highlight development updates. So far, it's been good things with a few bugs here and there. And now, well, now unfortunately, it's time for a little bit of bcachefs drama.
0: So on Friday, a set of fixes was submitted by Kent Overstreet to Linus for the current 6.11 cycle I just mentioned. And there was two pretty big things in there that I think caught Linus's attention. And he, you know, sometimes gets a little spicy towards the end of a release cycle, especially when you're making big changes that don't necessarily fix bugs. Do you know what it was that Kent was trying to get in there at the last moment?
1: Oh, well, I think there's a lot of stuff. I don't have a specific list. We could probably go look at the patch set.
0: No, it's okay. I know that some of it was bug fixing, but some of it was like other changes that were sort of features.
1: Yeah, the objection from Linus's side for a lot of it is like, we're in the stabilization process, in the RC phase. You know, bug fixes, yes. Small fixes, yes. But new development, no.
0: So here's what he wrote when Kent sent the pull request in. Linus's response. Quote, yeah, no, enough is enough. The last pull was already big. This is too big. It touches on non-bcachefs stuff, and it's not even remotely some kind of regression. At some point, quote, fix something just turns into development. And this is that point. Nobody sane uses bcachefs and expects it to be stable. So every single user is an experimental site. I'll pause there for a second. I read through this thread, and I feel like maybe Kent took a little exception to that statement, because it seemed like he felt a need to defend it.
1: Yeah, and I think that's unfortunate, because it kind of, maybe derails isn't the right thing, but it's not really the core. I mean, it's related. It's an important component to this, is how you view the file system, what is the support model, and what is expected, and all of that. But I don't know if it was core to the what was otherwise being discussed.
0: You know, I think Kent finds himself consistently in advocacy mode just simply because it is hard to get people to care about a new file system. And he does have users that have terabytes and terabytes and terabytes of data stored on bcachefs.
1: Yeah, it is a good point, right? I mean, he spent years and years building this himself out of tree first. You know, I know there's developing a bit more of a community, but pretty much a solo dev type model. And a file system is something that right after 10 years, people are like, okay, yeah, I guess I'll use it. And so how do you get enough? How do you onboard that? How do you bootstrap that whole thing? You can understand why he's excited and wants to press forward to get to a stabilization stage.
0: Linus continues, the bcachefs patches have become these kind of, quote, lots of development during the release cycles rather than before it, end quote, to the point where I'm starting to regret merging bcachefs.
2: Ooh.
0: Yeah, that's the headline phrase right there. If bcachefs can't work sanely with the normal upstream kernel release schedule, maybe it shouldn't be in the normal upstream kernel. This is getting beyond ridiculous. That really hurts because we've talked to Kent. We're very excited about bcachefs, episode 545, if you're curious. And it hurts to hear Linus frustrated with it, you know? And Kent's reply is, you know, he's an advocate of his baby. He writes, bcachefs is definitely more trustworthy than butterfs. Comes in swinging. He says, I'm working to make it more secure and robust and reliable than XFS and Extended 4. Yes, it will be. And, you know, he wanted to make the point that he has a bunch of users on it. He's trying to make it something really solid. He wants a good reputation, so he doesn't want users out there using it with problems. You know, it's you can see both their points. And I know from talking to Kent, I think Kent understands Linus's position. He's not angry about it. He understands Linus has a job to do, and Kent views it as he has. I'm projecting here a bit, but I would characterize Kent as believing he has a job to do. He's got users out there.
1: I've got a quote from you, actually, in response to someone else kind of jumping into these threads on the mailing list, not to Linus. He said, "No one is being jerks here. Linus and I are just sitting in different places with different perspectives."
0: Yeah.
1: "He has a responsibility as someone managing a huge project to enforce rules as he sees best, while I have a responsibility to support users with working code and to do that to the best of my abilities."
0: And I think they just need to be, you know, on the same page. Linus, though, gets the vote, right? So he's Linus. But it's like when you see that he regrets merging, you're like, oh, don't give up hope, Linus. One day it'll be your file system. I know it will be. Don't give up hope. You have it running actively still anywhere?
1: Yeah, it's on this laptop right here.
3: Didn't I make you deploy it on that big machine last time I saw you?
0: We do have it up on a big server, too. Yeah. So, you know, maybe somebody should tell Linus about crazy old us, I guess. While we're talking about the kernel, there is a lot of discussion about the amount of CVEs, the common vulnerability and exposures, that are coming out of the Linux kernel. And I kind of understand the upset, because when I worked in IT at a bank, my CTO followed this closely. And in fact, I had to have a whole presentation to explain to him why Red Hat might be issuing CVEs about Firefox and it does not impact our servers. And because he was looking at headline numbers.
1: Right.
0: He was just seriously doing, well, I see Windows NT has these many CVEs and I see Linux has these many CVEs. And then I had to explain to him, well, we're using 10% of what Red Hat has issued CVEs about, right? And explain the whole development process. Well, you can imagine how much amplified this is for the Linux kernel. And so the Linux kernel in some weeks actually issues as many as 60 CVEs, these common vulnerability and exposures. You hear them referred to usually as like CVE, then the year, and a number. And it's now in part because Linux is its own CVE issuer, a CNA, as they call it. And the kernel team has this philosophy of all things are bugs. And I wanted to just kind of dig into this a little bit, because the Linux security team, it's not a department in a company, right? There's no CEO that they're reporting to. It's a group of people that have come together and gotten more organized over time. And I found a semi-recent clip, and I'll link to the whole clip, of Greg KH, Linus's number two man, that really kind of was clearly in plain speak just explaining how they came to be and how there is a Linux security team and what they do. And I'll play that for you.
5: "We're reactive. We're not proactive. There are other groups and other kernel security teams and projects that are proactive. There's a security conference every year. There's the Linux kernel hardening project. There's lots and lots of good stuff going on. But that's not what we do. We just react to problems. And that's good. Somebody has to do this type of stuff. And this all started back in 2005 when somebody on the kernel mailing list said, hey, I want to report a security bug. How do I do this? 2005 was an interesting year. 2005 had the first kernel secure, had the security list, had the first stable kernels, had Git. Lots of things happened in 2005. We kind of grew up. So they said, hey, we need to have a list. So some of us that have been doing this on our own, just in an ad hoc, informal manner, got together. And Chris Wright published this. He's now the CTO of Red Hat. He's gone on to better things than being a kernel developer. But here's the rules. He submitted a patch. And one of the most interesting things in this, and Chris and Linus set this up, is at the end, he said, we don't do NDAs. Linux kernel security team is an informal body, and we can't sign a contract. And that actually was the best thing that could ever happen to us. That set the stage for us doing this in a way that is company and government neutral. And it saved us so much problems. So kudos to Chris for getting this right. So how do you do this? We have an alias, security@kernel.org. You think you found a security problem? Email us. Is that it? It's just an alias, not a mailing list, no archives anywhere. Explodes out to the individual members. It's a small group of us. I think we're 10 or 12 people now. And we don't represent our companies. We can't tell our companies who we work for. what is going on. We have had problems of sometimes members of the list do tell their companies, and then we have to remove them from the list. It's all kept quiet. In all the years since 2005, we have never had any leaks. Pretty good relationship. So companies trust us. All we do is triage. We triage a report. You send it to us. We figure out what's wrong. We drag in the proper developers if they're not on the list already. We work to create the fix as soon as possible, and we get it merged into Linus's tree and then the stable trees that me and Sasha release. Goal is to get it fixed as soon as possible. That's it.
0: So I watched probably three or so versions of this presentation and skimmed another or two, because Greg has given this presentation many times over the years to Google, to Red Hat, at conferences. And so it's been fascinating to watch him kind of slowly update it. And the most recent I could find online, I'll have linked in the notes. But a couple of things really stand out to me there, boys. Number one, he clearly articulates that they are a reactionary team. And I think we all kind of intuitively knew that. But Brent, I'm curious if that jumped out at you or if any of the other language. Like, he also in there mentions the fact that they try really hard not to work with embargoes, that they kind of are, you know, a little that's tricky about that. They can't even tell the companies they work for what they're working on security-wise. What jumped out to you?
2: Oh, man, it jumped out that it seems like such a tricky balance and a deep responsibility. And the fact that they've had such a good track record up to now is deeply impressive.
0: Yeah.
2: And like doing the work that we all benefit from. I think we often forget about just how hard some of this stuff is, especially when you're trying to balance responsibility and who needs to know certain things and how to disclose these things properly and how to deal with the bugs properly as well. So kudos to everyone who works on this stuff.
0: Wes, does it surprise you and not surprise you at the same time that they are reactionary only? I mean, we kind of knew this, but it's amazing this works.
1: Yeah, right. Well, I mean, there's some structure, but by and large, it's, you know, different companies and different individuals contributing. So you could have proactive security, but that would just mean you would need people to do it. And there are, you know, there are some folks who have a very, you know, a mindset focusing on kernel security, like Keys Cook and others. So there's some sort of efforts vaguely in that direction. There's not like a red team that's their whole thing. But you could have that, but you'd need the community to see that need and to have the resources and self-organize it.
0: In a weird way, the market kind of solves for this, because there's so many companies out there trying to make their name and, you know, whatever. So like if you discover some major branded flaw in the Linux kernel, you probably just got yourself contracts for a year.
1: Yeah, there's also that factor is there's a lot of folks out there deploying Linux, and Linux makes a pretty nice target in a lot of areas. So
0: in a lot of areas that make a lot of money.
1: We do end up seeing plenty of reports about bugs and potential security issues in the kernel.
0: So let's talk about that, because the kernel team is famous for saying a bug is a bug, and I've heard people in the community, the security community, really don't like that. But I want to hear it from Greg's perspective, and then we'll discuss on the other side.
5: Because the biggest issue is the kernel is 30 million lines of code. You only use about 1.5 to 2 million lines in the server, 3.5 to 4 million in your phone, about 1.5 in your TV. But we don't know what you're using of those things. We don't know what your use case is. Linux isn't everything. It's in your smart meters, it's in your cars, it's in the satellites, and it's in cow milking machines. It's in stabilizers, some mega super yachts. Linux is everywhere. It's in my washing machine. We don't know your use case. We don't know how you're using Linux. So we don't know what the security model is. So we don't know what we're doing. We don't know what part of the kernel you're using. We don't know what code you're using, whether you use this file or that file. So just take all the fixes. And the most importantly, we don't want to know. You don't have to tell us. I don't want to have to keep track of it. But you know this stuff. You know what you're using. You know this stuff. So just take all the fixes. The Google Android security team for a number of years documented all known security problems that were found in the Linux kernel and compared it to the stable kernels that we released. Every single one of them for 2 years were fixed weeks, if not months, before they were reported to the world. They have documented proof that taking the stable kernels always works. Your systems will be secure. And because of that, Android now requires this. They require the stable kernels to be updated at a longer time, but we're trying to shorten that, make it a little better. But that it's documented proof that we're fixing things before people know.
0: I want to push back a little bit, because what he says is obviously true. They don't know what part of the kernel you're using. You know, like you said, if you're, you know, using Linux on a television, maybe you're using a million lines of code. If you're using it on a server, maybe you're using a totally different portion. So we don't really know what you're using, so we don't really want to say what a bug is or isn't. That feels kind of like a half-truth, though. Like, it obviously is true, they don't know. At the same time, you know if something is like a remote exploit flaw. You know if something's like a memory corruption bug that could be used to escalate privileges. So it doesn't feel like 100% of the truth. It feels like 80% of the truth to me.
1: I think I'd maybe frame it because I'd seen some folks when this was, you know, as this has been announced, yeah, as the process is ongoing, you've seen some pushbacks from folks. And to some extent, I think it's ultimately a question of who's making those gradations. And I think the case you bring up is true. But I also think if that gets surfaced, it's just going to be recognized as that and right away. And where really the issue ends up is being all the little stuff that you decide, like, does it report or not? Is this just a bug or is it a security issue? Some things are obviously going to be wide security issues or big problems, but some stuff's in that gray area. And, you know, the CVE process itself isn't super great for that.
0: No, and so they're just kind of putting it on blast and they're saying, all right, this is all CVEs.
1: Yeah. And with the idea being that they could try to do the filtering, you could ask that they do that, right? But then what they're saying is, okay, we can filter the obvious stuff, but there's going to be a whole bunch of other things that you'll never know about that could end up being security issues. And we don't have enough context, we think, to make those calls. So we would prefer to give you that information.
0: Yeah.
1: But it is, I mean, practically, it may then be that that means downstream processes are forced to update, right? If your old method was looking for 10 CVEs and now you have to handle, order of magnitude more, I can get why you could be upset.
0: Yeah, if you're trying to track all this and you're looking at the numbers like my old CTO was, you're like, oh my God. But here's the other thing I have to wonder, if it doesn't get a little awkward at times, because what if you have Red Hat saying this is a serious CVE and you've got the kernel team saying, oh no, it's just a CVE, it's just a regular old, you know, normal CVE, it's no big deal. Is Red Hat going to make a, you know, are they going to have a big public disagreement? Like, how does that process work itself out? Is Red Hat more inclined to try to respect the kernel team's reputation and just not escalate a CVE? Like, does it cause those weird, awkward pressures, do you suppose?
1: I don't know. We have to look at what goes down in practice, see some case studies.
3: I can answer a little bit about this. So part of the thing is that when you're a CNA, no one else is allowed to disagree with you.
0: Oh, okay.
3: So the Linux kernel becoming a CNA means that no one else is allowed to create CVEs or to create their own judgments or whatever for security issues other than the authority that is the Linux kernel. So Red Hat is a CNA for some stuff. The Linux kernel is a CNA for its own projects, which is notably the Linux kernel.
0: What about the situation where Red Hat, you know, patches the kernel, essentially forks it, and then they have the Red Hat kernel? Is that their own thing that they can issue their own CVE score for?
3: They can issue their own advisories. And the way Red Hat slices this is that they have the meter and the upstream ones, and then they have a Red Hat CVSS score, which is their own judgment based on the factors of their configuration and whatnot. And they present all of them at the same time. So that way they get to kind of avoid having a conflict here. Because, for example, a CVE could be critical when you don't know what kind of configuration it is and you have to assume that no security features are turned on. But then it could be downgraded to maybe important or moderate even, because in a Red Hat system, by default, SE Linux is on, and SE Linux mitigates a chunk of the vulnerability, or all of it.
1: Yeah, we've seen that a couple of times recently, or with container escapes, or similar.
0: I will say, too, the reason why this is coming up now, really, is because the Linux kernel team became their own CNA in February of this year, 2024. So we're kind of still just watching how this plays out, and kind of, you know, observing it. And I think so far it's been pretty unnoteworthy, except for these couple of moments where it's just been like, whoa, there's really been a blast this week. But when you dig into how this function works and what they classify as a CVE, it starts to look like business as normal. Nothing really too particular there. LinuxUnplugged.com/membership. 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
2: Well, this week we got in one of our favorite types of feedback. It is partly called pull request number 3 into our Nix Configs GitHub repo.
0: And there it is. There's the first mention in the show. We made it this far.
2: Cheers, gents.
1: You know, this time it's really well worth it just based on, you know, I took a sneak peek here at the feedback and I'm happy to drink for this.
2: Now, TD Back writes in saying, after over a year of listening to the show, I finally gave in and started learning Nix. Let's just say I now run NixOS on nearly every single machine in my house, and I even use it at work to create reproducible builds for employee devices.
0: Oh, that's
1: nice.
0: Wonderful.
1: Cool.
0: I'd love to hear more about that.
2: It has been a wonderful journey so far, and I can't help but get the same feeling I had when I first started learning about Linux.
0: Yep. I mean, is that not exactly what we've been saying behind the scenes?
2: Yes. Mm-hmm. Yeah, exactly.
0: Also, Scout's Honor, you guys 100% disagree if I'm wrong here. We get this feedback a lot. Like, I heard you talk about it. I didn't want to do it. I finally did it. Now it's on everything. Right?
1: That is true.
2: We get that a ton.
1: We get other feedback too, but yes. We do get that feedback.
0: Yeah.
2: They continue here. Recently, I wanted to start, quote, Nixifying some of my Docker Compose setup. I've created a simple module for spinning up a Podman container running PyHole as a systemd service, so that way I can just stick it on my NixOS machine, any NixOS machine, and easily make it my DNS server. Given that a NixConfig repository was created for helpful NixConfigs at JB, I thought I'd share it with the community in case anyone else finds it useful. Thank you for an awesome show. Is that not value for value right there?
0: Yes, thank you for sharing that back. And that also, in my opinion, is one of the super combos. Nix, Podman, systemd is such an elegant combination that I am slowly just transitioning things to Podman if I'm going to have it in a container where I can. It's just, it's so slick. I mean, do you want to speak to it at all?
1: Oh, no, just, I mean, it's worth checking out, even if you don't Nix, just to see what it looks like, because it's, I don't know, under 50 lines here. And the config just enables Podman at the system level and then defines an OCI container for PyHole. And then, you know, inside there, it really just looks like a Docker Compose file, right? You got image, environment, ports, volumes, like all the regular stuff is there.
0: Yeah.
1: And then at the bottom, it tells the Nix firewall to open up ports so that PyHole can talk correctly. And, you know, this is one of those things that I have been waiting for PyHole to get like properly Nixified. I don't know that exists yet. So this is, I mean, just perfect in the interim.
0: I have a pretty old, a 3-year-old PyHole setup. I think it's running on Debian. I mean, it's been a champ, but if I were to redo it in the future, like if you know, the Pi gives out or something, I think this is the route I'm going to go. That's nice. We'll have a link in the show notes if you want to check out the config.
6: And now it is time for Le Boost.
0: Oh, indeed. Martin DeBeur comes in with 30,000 sats, and he got it on sale. He's our baller booster this week.
7: Hey, rich lobster!
1: Martin DeBoost?
0: Yeah, that's right. Thank you, Martin. Hi, Chris, Brent, and Wes. Oh, cool. Hereby is my support for you taking a week off. Well, thank you, Martin. I'll just stop right there. This has been on top of mind recently, because I'm coming back from a trip soon, and I think we're going to have the details on our time off in the next episode. About the Hyperland topic, yes, please. I recently watched some videos on the Linux cast titled 10 Hyperland Tips Under 10 Minutes. And is Hyperland good? A brief first look. I think it looks great, but it takes up a lot of time to properly set up. Best regards, Martin DeBeur. Yeah, I am feeling the itch to try out some of the, you know, new Wayland first experiences, and that's one of the ones on the top of my list. How about you? Would you try it? Brent, would you try it if, you know, in a couple of weeks we gave it a little go?
1: Yeah, it's been a little while since I've actually, you know, run it on hardware. So yeah. Let's check it out.
0: Okay.
2: Yeah, we've been looking for a default, you know, distribution that has this set up by default. And last episode, we did get recommended one, which I'm trying to find here. I was trying to see if I could. I don't see it in our tags. No way. Do you guys, anybody remember?
0: I recall we did get a suggestion. I'm blanking on what the suggestion
2: is. Yeah, I'm going through the links. Jeez, that's embarrassing. I thought I could pull that off, but I couldn't.
1: But I bet we can find it and give that a go.
0: Yeah. And we're still open to suggestions, too.
1: Space Nerd Mo boosts in with 26,000 sats.
8: I hoard that which your kind covet.
1: Just sending some love for the great content you deliver to my ear holes week after week.
0: Well, thank you, Space. I really appreciate the value there. Thanks for the boost, and hope you're enjoying Podverse.
2: Otterbrain, who has one of my favorite usernames, boosted in a couple Spaceballs boosts. Two of them, to be exact.
0: How about that?
9: So the combination is 1, 2, 3, 4, 5.
10: Yes, that's amazing. I've got the same combination on my luggage.
2: Enjoying the show on the way back home across northern New England. Nix, drink, fellas.
0: Oh, enjoy, boys.
2: Nix stable or unstable for personal use, question. Currently running unstable on my Pangolin without any incident in order to get the latest plasma. But is unstable okay? Or is it better to override particular packages with stable? Any recommendations?
1: I think just at the top, there's no universal okay. There's okay, does it work for you or not? And does it meet like the expectations you have around, you know, that system and what you're doing?
0: That's a very good point. Thank you, Wes. You know, this is one of the most commonly debated topics in the Nix Plasma community. I see this question come up all the time. And what I generally see people fall down on is go with a stable system, and then if you want, for plasma, you can go unstable. The reality is, as somebody now who's used all this setup for a while, I know this sucks because I want the latest plasma too, but if you just stick with the stable release, then when they do ship, like, say, Plasma 6, they usually ship, like, 6002 or something, right? So you get a few of the fixes that smacked people in the face the first time if you just stick with stable. But if you're not going to do that, because I wouldn't either, I would suggest just unstable for plasma, which is, there's probably a lot of ways to do that, but it's a totally doable thing in Nix, is you can kind of just subscribe to just unstable for just these sets of packages.
1: You know, you have all the flexibility of Nix, too, right? So you can go unstable and then pin things if they do break or roll them back. It doesn't have to be too stable. It could be to a previous commit on unstable or, you know, whatever. And you also, depending on how you change your config, you know, it doesn't have to be a huge commitment either, right? So, like, use unstable for a while. If it becomes a pain, you can just, you know, change where you're pulling your stuff and rebuild, and you're back on stable.
2: Now, I have a little bit of experience with this very simple first question, you know, Nix stable or unstable for personal use. I'm currently running both, as you do. So I have a, like, only for day job machine, this little B-Link that I got recently, and decided to run Nix OS stable there for, I hope, is obvious reasons. And on my framework, because as you do, I'm running unstable. And so I've not selected packages. These are, like, the actual channels. So I've dedicated to, like, running the entire OS as unstable on my framework. So I have this, like, side-by-side comparison for this very specific question for the last couple months. And I think it comes down to your personality. So what I've noticed for Plasma specifically is that it's kind of new and there's a lot changing. And so unstable, in my experience, will have, you know, a lot of bugs be showing up regularly, but also a lot of bugs being fixed regularly. So if you're okay with, like, you know, for a day or two, something being a little unstable, as the label says, but then being fixed pretty quickly, then maybe that's okay.
0: And if you got rollbacks, you got a little bit of additional insurance policy there.
2: Exactly.
1: You can kind of think of it, right? Like, the model is similar to what Debian does. The time frames are different, but the idea with the stable, right, is you have a period where you're not going to have breaking changes in there. So if you want that,

0: many of the complainers are members or boosters? He's talking about Knicks. He says, and I want to get into this for a moment. He says, how many folks are offering this criticism have skin in the game? Oh, why did the immutable operating system go to therapy? Because it was feeling a little unchangeable and needed to work through some of its persistent issues. But in the end, it just had to commit to being itself and roll back its anxiety.
1: Oh, gosh.
0: So I wanted to just talk a little bit about the Knicks drinking game for a moment here in the show. We're going to dial it back a bit because what some of the feedback we've gotten in Matrix and via the boosts has been really positive and constructive. And one of the suggestions is we're going to narrow the scope a little bit. So it only will be applicable if one of us brings it up in the context of another segment where it doesn't really fit. So, for example, when we were talking about the Ubuntu kernel, if we had made some sort of Knicks comment in there, that would have been a drinking game moment. However, if somebody sends in feedback or we get a boost about it, or it's the intended segment for a reason, like we're intentionally talking about Knicks because it's a story or something like that, that would not apply to the drinking game anymore because we're losing hardware right and left to this drinking game.
2: We can't sustain it.
0: Nearly took out a laptop 2 weeks ago in the studio after the show, and Brent nearly took out a hardware keyboard earlier today.
1: Yep. Danger.
0: Dangerous. So we're going to dial it back a little bit.
2: That sort of hardware replacement budget's really already allocated to Coda Radio is the thing. Sat Stacker 7 boosts in with 5,000 sats.
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0: Hey! Welcome. Thank you.
2: As a longtime Bitcoin and Lightning enthusiast, I knew about podcasting 2.0 for some time now. However, it took me until right now to actually set it up and finally switch to Fountain and start supporting your amazing show.
0: Yes!
3: B-O-O-S-T!
2: You guys really deserve it and take your listeners very seriously. Keep up the good work, and please keep talking about the topics you feel most enthusiastic about.
0: Thank you, SatStacker7. It's great to hear from you. Welcome aboard, and thank you for taking the time to get set up. You're getting into Fountain at a really interesting time. Fountain 1.1 just came out, and the identity system is going to be Noster-based going forward.
2: I saw that they got a big banner if you go check the app.
0: Yep, and so I was able to just take my Noster key that I already had, I brought it into Fountain, and now I have one identity across, like, several apps, and now Fountain is one of them. And it's what they're doing is they're parsing. They've introduced a Noster improvement proposal, and they're parsing for audio files and audio comments. So you'll get a feed of what audio shows people are talking about in Noster and, of course, the people you follow. And it's a discovery mechanism because if somebody says, hey, I just listened to this Linux podcast and they talked about how the kernel issues 60 CVEs a week, that would show up in your feed inside Fountain. And if you boost, it shows up now in Noster. So they're trying to essentially offload all the social stuff to something that already exists and that is peer-to-peer. Nice to have you aboard. Thank you, SatStacker, for taking the time to get it all set up.
1: Well, BHH32 used Fountain to boost in 5,000 sats with a little bit of a PSA.
3: You're so boost!
1: If anyone wants to use Cosmic Alpha or uBlue Cosmic and has hidden networks to connect to, you currently can't. I have created, though, a CLI tool that wraps NMCLI commands for Network Manager to add any connection, including a hidden one, or remove one. And it's written in Rust.
0: Of course. Very nice.
2: All right.
0: Yeah, he links us. You know,
2: we will link to things that aren't written in Rust, yes. Just to make it clear.
0: Yeah, I was going to say, it's not a requirement. I am intensely interested in following the uBlue version of Cosmic. I could really see this coming together as the ultimate, like my notes machine in the garage, or honestly, family machines. You know, the things that I've just dealt with before, I would love to see Universal Blue solve. And Cosmic, if you have a company like System 76 that can invest 5 more years in such developing it routinely, and they're building it with something that's as robust as Rust, it seems like it has real potential and something that's really worth keeping an eye on. So keep us posted, BHH, please, because you're kind of like my man on the ground right now with that. Nav comes in with a interesting, and we don't see it a lot, 8,888 sats.
4: Everything's under control.
0: And they write, one way to self-host something public-facing without revealing your IP address is a Cloudflare tunnel. All right, full stop. This is a great boost. This directly talk is addressing what we talked about last week, and it's a solid alternative to what we talked about and how to set it up. They continue, Cloudflare provides a daemon that opens a connection through your NAT router from the inside, so from your node. It's kind of like Tailscale, but instead of bridging a connection to other devices you own, it bridges a specific address and port from your land to the

0: internet through Cloudflare. You do need a domain, and you must use Cloudflare's name servers. Yeah, we've actually considered tunnels in the past for things like this. In fact, we almost use that as the way to do this. And I do use Cloudflare tunnels for my Blue Bubble server. So I'm a fan-ish of them. But ultimately, we kind of wanted to go a more traditional route, I guess.
1: Yeah, it was a simple option. We had the tools available and gave us a little more flexibility. But there are that, or Tailscale Funnel might be an option for some of these use cases.
0: Mm-hmm.
1: So there are definitely, depending on, you know, what your parameters are, it is nice if you can take advantage. Cloudflare obviously has, you know, a great network infrastructure. So if they can handle routing the packets in a way you like, then yeah, that could be nice.
0: And there is some, it's like legitimacy to be on the Cloudflare IP block. So you're not going to get like blocked from Comcast like some folks were when they tried to connect to our node.
1: And just as long as you architect it this way, right, you can make it so it's not that big of a pain to change things out. You might have to change DNS or whatever, but, you know, just when you think about proprietary services or providers, as long as you can go migrate this from Cloudflare tunnels to something else later if something goes wrong.
0: Yeah, and if you own the domain and whatnot.
1: Yeah.
0: Yeah.
1: No big deal. Use the tools that make sense.
2: Now, Alex Gates also boosted in on the topic using Breeze 10,000 sats.
3: Put some macaroni and cheese on there, too.
2: I just did something similar a month ago using LKE, traffic in Linode forwarding to Tailscale external services on LAN.
1: Oh, I think LKE must be Linode's Kubernetes.
0: Aha.
1: Neat.
0: Well, thank you, Alex. Nice to hear from you. Of course, Alex is the Podcasting 2.0 consultant and knows his stuff. And it's interesting to see a lot of us converging on solutions that are very similar. That's a theme I'm noticing across the traditional feedback, the matrix feedback, and the boost is a lot of us are doing this VPS or Cloudflare tunnel, like external solution routing to a LAN node. And I wonder if this isn't a lot more common than we think, boys, just based on the feedback we're getting here.
1: Yeah, VPSs are cheap and available,
0: yeah.
1: And $5 a month, why not have someone else handle that part of it?
0: Yeah, and you know what? Your ISP doesn't need to worry about it.
1: Plus, I mean, Linux is so flexible, right? Like, we can just do these things, especially with tools like Tailscale these days. Like, it's wonderful.
0: Monty33 comes in with 4,444 sats, which is a double row of ducks.
4: Affleck!
0: And he's responding to a discussion we had with our members asking for feedback on how we cover NICs. He says, I totally understand your self-reflection, but I personally listen to your shows for the latest news and greatest innovations. And if that involves NICs, then I'm asking for more coverage on it, not less. If you're willing to compromise on your goals and desires for your show based on listener feedback, then I encourage you to get a more complete window into the thoughts of the community. Woof!
1: That's a good point.
0: Monty, what I really like about this is this is some really good, clear feedback. Just boom, right to the root of the issue. He continues with that second boost. I think the annual member booster matrix survey would give you a more accurate window into how your most engaged audience feels about the show, rather than relying on incidental feedback. Your choice on whether or not to read this boost out on the air, it's your choice. Maybe you should just read it on the members feed. No, I'm going to read it right now because we wanted to talk about this today. Thank you, Monty, for bringing this up. So I would be really interested to know if people actually want to participate in a survey. It would be a survey if we did this. This is like literally, I'm just thinking of this on the spot. But it would be something that we'd only use for ourselves. It's not like something we'd share with some company or advertisers or something. But would people be into that? And what kind of survey? I mean, the more I think about it, the more I kind of like the idea is like every year we just do a little survey. I could see that being really kind of valuable.
1: We're already doing the boosties. This is just sort of a meta version of that.
0: It'd be really neat to tie the two together, actually.
1: Oh, true. Yeah.
0: Like, that could be a killer episode. I will give a lot more thought to that, and I would appreciate anybody's thoughts that are listening if you'd be willing to participate in a survey, what we should cover, all that kind of stuff. That's honestly something I hadn't really thought about because I just assumed people would not want to do that.
2: I just also want to say, like, thank you to everyone sending in feedback that's, like, such deep reflection on what we're doing here. I feel like, yeah, it's such an honor to get that stuff, so thanks.
1: Our pal Gene Bean boosts in with a row of ducks. Oh, responding to last episode, you were asking about where folks were hosting these kinds of things.
0: Yeah.
1: Gene Bean moved from Linode to Hetzner, and have been super happy, especially with price.
0: I'd like more reports about Hetzner, because that does seem like a pretty well-priced system. I could see doing this kind of VPS that redirects traffic hosted on Hetzner instead of Linode, potentially, or maybe Dio or something.
1: Yeah, you know, back in the day, they had like dedicated servers, but it was in Europe, and now they've really built out their cloud offering, which has U.S. data centers, which at least would matter for us. Yeah, I haven't tried the cloud offering, but I've heard good things. So there's and you gotta trust GeneBean.
0: And yeah, that's true. That's true.
1: I will roll up some feedback that GeneBean was giving us in the Matrix here, too, really quick. Just plus one to the narrowed scope of the next drinking game. And GeneBean also wanted to point out that the drinking game does kind of reduce the family-friendly aspect of the show a bit.
0: Mm.
1: And the reason he's talking about that is because he loves sharing the show with his five-year-old.
0: Oh, jeez. I hadn't thought about that.
1: And GeneBean would do a survey.
0: Hmm. Do you have a thing you hate to drink, Wes, that you'd be actually willing to drink on mic that doesn't make you puke?
1: Hate to drink. I don't know.
0: I think this is the way to go, is instead of
4: booze.
0: Well,
4: it would be a fun challenge to just come up with things that you hate to drink.
0: That's true.
1: We have to individualize it,
0: though. We could change it up.
1: Because I was going to say, like, I'm not a big tea guy.
0: Yeah.
1: I don't hate it, though.
0: What about, like, if we had to do shots of V8? Like, that's kind of weird.
1: Yeah, right? Not a big fan. Okay.
2: I'm open to taking listener suggestions, too.
0: I like, yes, yes, boost in your suggestion or leave it in the Matrix chat. All right. This is this feels good. This feels right. Okay. All right. Thank you, GeneBean. Appreciate that. That was a good boost in multiple ways.
2: Now, Spectre has boosted in two sets of boosts, and they are rows of ducks.
5: Things are looking up for old McDuck.
2: Hey, I'm a first-time booster. Did I figure this lightning thing out correctly?
0: Hey. Congratulations. Well done.
2: Now, just catching up. As for listening speed, 1.5 times for me with max silence trim in Pocket Casts. Can Fountain add that feature? I'd swap pretty quickly.
0: I bet they will. I bet they will, yeah. In time. Although 1.5 is maniac level, right? I feel like 1.2 is reasonable. 1.3, you're getting a little silly. 1.4, you're getting stressed out. And 1.5, you might be a psychopath.
2: They say they need to compress their listening due to dog walks and young twins.
1: See, this is actually why we talk about Nick so much. It's just because we know you're listening at 1.5x, and we're hoping if we say it a couple times, like, you won't actually miss the reference.
0: You know, I totally understand the new babies and the dog walk thing, because that used to be when I got a lot of my podcasts listening in. So I retract the it's psychopaths and new dads.
2: They're also reporting their first Linux was probably Mandrake. Their grandfather retired and closed their rural dealership and gifted them an old, long, rectangular IBM machine.
1: What a description.
0: Yeah, what kind of systems were they working on with that dealership?
2: Old, long, rectangular ones.
4: Probably like the old PS2 systems.
0: Yeah, they were like pizza boxes, but taller. Also, side note, for a long time, I don't know, maybe never, the PS2 line didn't use ISA slots, which were the predecessor to PSI.
4: MCA.
0: Right. Yeah, you good? Yep.
4: MCA was horrible.
0: Yes.
4: I was so happy they moved to PCI.
0: Yeah. Yeah, so I'd love to know more details if you want to boost back in, Spectris, because I love those old systems. Yeah, and also, let's be honest with ourselves, URPMI that Mandrake shipped with was pretty great.
2: Now, Spectris continues with their second boost here, just saying, from that old IBM machine, much experimentation later, using a Debian, Ubuntu, and a bunch of Flavors of the Month CDs in the mail. And it turns out now I have a career building things on Linux, from robots to networking appliances and everything in between.
0: Oh, we're going to need more details on that.
2: We're
0: going to need more details.
1: You're just going to drop that?
0: Yeah.
2: That old mini mainframe I cannot remember a thing about, and free software sparked a 14-year career and growing. With the show, please keep up the good work. I always find something new to apply at home or in the office. Also, take a well-deserved vacation.
0: Thank you, Spectris. Aww. It's great to hear from you, and thank you for taking the time to set up all of the plumbing there. Appreciate that boost. That's really great. Lucas Burlingham comes in with 10,000 sats. And boys, I don't know if you know this.
6: It's over 9,000!
1: You and your math!
0: I know. They write, I wanted to send a few sats alongside this tool I found on Reddit. Maybe it's a future distro challenge material. The comments suggest a file system nuke option that wipes and forcibly installs the distro on this. The creator says this is impossible, and I have a feeling someone could figure it out. And he links us to Distro Hopper Wheel, and this is so good.
2: Well, so, wait, what I'm understanding here is this has a spinner, and it just randomly installs whatever distro it lands on?
0: The Distro Hopper Wheel of Fortune. Now let fate decide which Linux distribution you'll use next. And what he's suggesting, geez, the next challenge is getting to me, is that we should spin this thing, and then we should do a challenge based on that. So I'm going to spin it, and we'll just see what we got from it. You ready? Okay, it's still spinning. And it, oh gosh, NixOS, it landed on Alpine. It almost stopped on NixOS, hilariously, and it landed on Alpine. It says, you've won Alpine Linux. Alpine Linux is a security-oriented, lightweight Linux distribution. This one is really cool for containers and stuff. It's actually what it says. Here could be a little pixel art of each distro, but I haven't found a nice collection of a Linux distro of pixel equals square bracket. So enjoy the little tux instead. Okay. How the hell would we do an Alpine challenge? How would that even work?
1: You can Alpine desktop. I've never done it.
0: Okay.
2: Remember, we do it, so you
1: I'm
2: don't
1: into
2: have
1: it.
2: To.
1: I like this.
0: Do you want to try it?
1: Yeah.
0: Should we do an Alpine challenge
1: Why
0: next
1: not?
0: Week?
1: I mean, right? Everyone's running it in containers.
0: Brent, can you do
1: Look
0: it?
1: At your
0: on the go? He's on the road.
2: Well, I mean, you and I are going to be in the
0: I'm
2: same
0: gonna
2: city.
0: I'm
2: going to
0: be on the road.
1: Yeah.
0: Hmm.
1: I bet you I have time. Tonight, you get your you flash your
0: road
1: laptop.
0: Or something. Yeah. We will link to the Distro Hopper wheel. This could be a fun tool. That's so great. Thank you, Lucas. That's fun. All right. You know, and I'll be honest with you, we never were going to pick Alpine. I was never going to try to do Alpine. I mean, maybe if you guys would have suggested it, but I was never going
2: to. Well,
0: when
2: you're skiing, it's a nice option.
1: The Muso Busin with 9,216 sats across two boosts.
7: Make it so.
1: The first boost here, I'm curious about one thing with your new deployment of services via Tailscale.
0: Uh-huh.
1: I assume that your VPS has an IPv6 address. How are you handling traffic from IPv6 clients? Are you tunneling back to IPv4, or is IPv6 used all the way through to the server?
0: Are you sure you didn't send this boost, Wes?
1: I did not.
0: Okay, all right.
1: Now, did I pay someone? Hell, I don't know. That's a separate question.
0: Yeah, there was some grousing that we couldn't do this entire thing with IPv6.
1: That is true. You're right. But no, so far we've mostly ignored it, which I don't feel great about, but it's... working all right.
0: Yeah, unfortunately.
1: Does Tailscale do IPv6? I assume we'd have to sort of...
0: Yeah. Okay.
1: Great. Yeah. Then probably, if it worked, we'd probably just route it all the way through.
0: Yeah. Yeah. He also asked if we have any progress on annual memberships. I think maybe, but that progress is like I have to do a completely separate plan. I'm going to look into that more soon, probably when I get back, and I'll announce further details as I can. Thank you for asking.
1: Yeah. And, great question there, Muso. But yeah. On both, really.
0: Thank you, Muso. Nice to hear from you.
2: The dude boasted in with a little setup info, not to be confused with dude abides. 5,000 cents.
1: This dude does not abide.
4: You're supposed.
2: This unabiding dude says VPS with Tailscale hosting Nginx pointed to various LAN hosts.
0: Yes. All right. I agree. Plus one that. Nord comes in with a Spaceballs boost, 12,345 sats.
8: Yes. That's amazing. I've got the same combination on my luggage. The hell was that? Spaceball 1. They've gone to plaid.
0: Says, I love the Nix content, or all the content, really. Talk about what excites you. It creates the best show when the content comes from a happy place rather than an effort to please the audience. Mm. That is some insightful S, Nord.
1: Nord's calling us. That we can't fake it.
0: I wonder if Nord's created content before, because that's the kind of thing you learn after a lot of years of painful content creation.
2: You know, we got this boost in earlier this week, and I've been thinking about it all week, so thank you.
1: It had six boosts in with 12,345 cents.
9: Smoke if you got them.
1: Sending in some NixOS love as I finally managed to convince my colleagues to migrate some hosts to it.
0: Oh,
1: look at you doing the good work over
0: there. Advocacy over there, yeah.
1: Thanks for convincing me to try it out. Oh, and we're using the NixOS image generator.
0: What?
1: And then links to the NixOS wiki Proxmox virtual environment page.
0: What?
1: Yeah. Okay. So they're using the NixOS image generator to generate ready-to-use, fully configured images instead of installing each VM manually.
0: Wes. We should do this. I like it.
1: Yeah. This is great to know. So the NixOS generators project was under the Nix community over on GitHub. Yeah. So they have one config. They have all kinds of formats in there for various cloud providers. And yes, looks like they've got something specific to Proxmox, which is going to be handy for us.
0: Mm-hmm. Thank you, init 6. I always run at init level 6.
2: I can't believe this. We got another boost in here from JSE for 8,888 sats.
10: The traders love the vol.
2: It simply says, carry on, carry on.
0: Well, thank you. We will.
2: BitCryptic also boosted in 4,444 sats in total. That's two rows of ducks.
7: Affleck!
2: Thanks for the pointer to Coder Radio. I've added that one to my favorite streams and will boost there with details about my referral code exchange. Love what you guys are doing and love the value for value model.
0: Thank you.
2: In the spirit of listener participation, I've decided to take a drink with you at each mention of Nyx. It only seems fair as a show of support.
0: Right, as one should.
2: Also, a plus one for Fountain with Noster and plus one for listening at 1.5 times speed.
0: Jeez.
1: Wow.
0: I just think about every time we play a jingle or every time we play a transition, you know, stinger, it's just like, oh, man, that must sound like crap. But I'm glad you're listening. I'd rather you listen than not. So, wow. All right. Well, thank you very much for that boost, BitCryptic. It's great to hear from you. Distro Stu comes in with 12,345 sats.
9: So the combination is 1, 2, 3, 4, 5.
0: I use KeePass for two-factor authentication. It's no nonsense, no services. And works on all my devices. If that still feels like one factor, then I use a separate KeePass database to put your passwords in. You know, I've been continuing to think about this, and I do kind of feel like for my password manager, you know, maybe for like a Bitcoin wallet, anything that I want to have for 10, 15 years, I really don't want to have to log into a service. I want to be able to use it even if the service goes away.
1: Mm-hmm.
0: You know, 5 years later, I can open it up.
2: Yeah, there's something about archiving this stuff, too, that I've been thinking about. Yeah. Like, let's say you have a password manager, you know, in your backup database that's from, well, I've been using KeePass for like over 10 years. You never know, but it might be a good thing to reach back to. You just can't predict that.
0: Yeah, so I don't know if that means, I mean, because I'm just thinking about my experience with Authy and how I knew, even when I first set up Authy, I knew this day would come where I'd have this problem.
1: Mm-hmm. With our final boost this time around, Sam H. came in with 5,000 sats. Since the time you started talking about NixOS, I began running it on my desktop, one laptop, and then three home servers, so I certainly like hearing about it. I've been a user of Ansible, mostly at work, for more than 10 years, even prior to the addition of roles to Ansible. So I have long tried to build declarative system configurations, and for that purposes, I find Nix just works better.
0: Yeah. I love that that journey, right? Like, I tried it, and now I see all these places where I can use it. And it's funny how many times we hear that, and I love keep sending it in. I want to keep hearing it. Thank you, everybody, who participated in the Value for Value process for this week's episode. We also had 37 folks streaming. And when you bring it all together with the folks that boosted and the folks that just streamed sats as they listened, we had 66 unique people that were either sending or boosting. Now, this show heard by tens and tens and tens and tens of thousands and tens of thousands and tens of thousands of people. 66 people participated in this process. It really makes the difference, and it keeps the show rolling. We brought in a grand total of 325,219 sats. Thank you, everybody. If you'd like to boost in, go get Fountain or Podverse or Castomatic or one of the podcast apps over at podcastapps.com. 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Thank you, everybody, who supports the show and keeps us going. It's really been incredible. Over the last year, when the show probably would have died thanks to the adpocalypse, our audience has stepped up, kept us going, and made our audience one of our largest customers, which I'm extremely proud of. Thank you, everybody. Now, let's talk about distributed file systems for a moment, because it's something I dream about. I see a LAN that uses the spare disk space of so many different systems pooled in some kind of redundant storage means. You know, you got a box over there with maybe 500 gigs free, and a box over there with a terabyte free, and a box over there with 2 terabytes, and you add it all up, and all of a sudden you got yourself like, I don't know, 40 terabytes of free space. If you think about all the machines you have and the space that remains unutilized, wouldn't it be fantastic if you could, say, slice off 25% of every spare disk space on every machine and pull it into one set of redundant storage? It's a dream of mine. And I was looking at Sauna FS this week. It's a distributed file system. It's POSIX compliant. And they're trying to kind of do the Google file system thing. In a way, like, and I'll link to that in the show notes, the way kind of the Google Drive stuff is built. It's designed to run on commodity hardware. It's high performance. It's scalable. And they say they're aiming for reliability. And they have several, it's like three primary components. So they try to have a resilient architecture. They say continuous assured data integrity with CRC verification.
1: Yeah, right. I mean, like distributed systems are hard on their own. And then file systems, also hard on their own.
0: Yes.
1: And then you got to put the two of those things together.
0: Yeah. I mean, it's early days with SaunaFS, but I think it should be on people's radar. It seems like a compelling project. They have pre-built binaries for the Ubuntu releases, more recent ones. Or you can build it yourself. I took a quick look at this, and at the time of recording, their repo was actually offline. So that didn't work so well. But it does seem like maybe this could be a contender for this. I want to take all of my spare drive space, at least across a bunch of my systems, and pool it as one redundant set of storage. I like that idea a lot. I don't know if SaunaFS is it. I'd love to hear some suggestions that people are using if you're using something in production. I know you took a quick look at it.
1: Yeah, I did get it to build. At the time, it was kind of a pain. I had to, you know, do that process of like build, wait for it to complain about some library that I didn't know I needed yet, figure out how to which package corresponded to that library, install that, or make it available in the build environment or whatever, and then repeat. But I got it going. But yeah, so it seems like, I don't know if it's entirely new. I think it's based on some other open source projects, and there's obviously some ideas that are, yeah, have been around for a while.
0: Yeah, yeah.
1: But I think it is early days in the sense of like a mature, all of your questions is an admin answer sort of level. I did just notice, I didn't see this before, it does seem to have a Nix package. That might be one option if their repos are still down.
0: All right.
1: Neat also, I think it's been moving pretty fast. Windows, there's a Windows client now, which for some deployments might be critical.
0: Honestly.
1: And an NFS client.
0: That's pretty neat. I know there's other options out there. I'd love to hear from people out there that are trying different things in production. Especially as we go to more self-hosting, you could see like, what if we had pooled storage across a bunch of systems here at the studio, and then you put something like Minnow in front of it or some other S3 compatible like SeaweedFS, something in front of that, and then we use that as some sort of object storage. I'm just saying, Wes, there's something to it, and I just have all these machines sitting around with big old disks doing nothing.
1: You just love a cluster.
0: I do. It really does come back to that. You are 100% right. All right, well,
7: see you next week. Same bad time, same bad station.
0: I'll be back in the States, hopefully, unless they stop me at the border for next week's episode and maybe have some stories on how it all went. We'd love to hear from you. You can always join us live. We do this show on Sundays at noon Pacific, 3 p.m. Eastern, and we want to hear from you. Don't forget, we're asking you out there, what could they do to bring you back to Ubuntu, or what have they done if you've already moved back? We'd love to know. And honestly, if you've got any suggestions for distributed file systems to take advantage of the disks on your LAN, please send those in as well. I'd love to kind of get that rolling. 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See you next Sunday.

0: Okay, before we wrap up, I know we kind of run along. Let's just take this offline here.
1: The cone of silence.
0: We got a little bit of show feedback. We'll have a little private discussion here. Dragon, you have an update on stickers. You want to give that to us?
2: Yeah, so I was finishing them up today, and then you said you were leaving today, and I go, dang it, man.
0: No, I'm leaving technically Tuesday at 3 a.m. But as far as when the show gets published, it'll be basically right then.
2: We may have to get together to see if I can send them to wherever you're, you know, the thing.
0: Okay.
2: But other than that, I mean, because they're sitting right in front of me, I was like, well, I heard how many people were going. I was like, I need to make some more. And so.
0: All right. I'll follow up with you on Matrix.
3: I'm sure we can get some kind of address or a place to send packages that you pick it up at. Or whatever.
0: All right. Well, I got the cone down. Gene Bean has a little bit of spicy feedback for us, I think. What is it, Gene?
4: Me and a few others have not only suggested, but thrown our sats behind our opinions. And seems like we need a little bit of love for Gen 2 before y'all go off digging into other stuff.
5: I mean, to be fair, I am honestly surprised you guys haven't done a proper Gen 2 challenge in actually ever.
0: It's a coordination thing. We got a powwow. We got a plan. And of course, we're always like Brent's traveling right now.
6: We want to do it right.
4: Well, you know, step one is making that JB chat room that we talked about, I don't know, a month ago so that we can maybe coordinate some of this stuff.
0: You're right. That's a fair call out, Gene Bean. You know, we get excited about these things because you can do an Alpine thing in a few days, you know, but the Gentoo challenge, you want to sit with it like a good meal. You know, you want to really take your time and enjoy the appetizer. You know, like that's. So we just want to treat Gen 2 right. That's the problem.
4: How about so what you're really saying is Alpine's throwaway, but Gen 2 is something that you're going to savor and learn from.
0: Yeah, right. Yeah, Alpine's a fling, and Gen 2 is something we're willing to bring home to the family.
5: This is a disturbing comparison on so many levels, but sure.
0: You know what the problem with having two phones is?
7: Juggling it.
0: Well, yes. Which phone do I want to take with me? All that kind of stuff. If I only take but twice the spam calls.
6: No. That's the worst.
0: I get twice the spam calls.
6: You should just leave one of them on like, I wish you could turn off the phone function, but keep the data function. Mm. But you can only do the opposite.
0: You might be
6: almost.
0: Able to, but yeah. I just don't set up my voicemail anymore. I just don't set it up.
7: You can just set up your voicemail to block everything. That's what I did for my alternate line.
6: Like, I don't even want the calls.
0: Yeah.
7: Right. Well, like, if you just set it to, so if you set your phone to always do not disturb, and then you set your voicemail in your cellular provider to just always drop or block the calls, then you just never get them.
0: What happened to the whole like assistant answers the phone and screens the call thing for me? Like, I don't know if I'd actually use it, but is that rolled out? Is that a thing?
7: Oh yeah, it's a thing. Like on my primary line where I have Google Voice associated with it, I get that. And also I think T-Mobile offers their own screening service that's built into the cellular line. I haven't played around with the one that T-Mobile offers, but I use the one that Google Voice has, and it's really nice.
0: If I was rich, I just hire Brent to answer all my calls, you know, with
6: hey
0: that
6: there.
0: Brent charm. Yeah.
6: You've reached Chris Fisher.
0: Yeah. Yeah, he could, you know, in his charming way.
6: Please never
0: you know,
6: call.
0: Just, yeah, just get rid of all my calls. It's Office Hours with me, Chris. Oh, welcome into the office. Yep, Brent's here too. Hello, Brentley.
6: Oh, hi, Chris. Nice to see your shining face today.
0: Nice to see you.
6: Ooh.
0: And of course, we've got our Mumble Room, Time Appropriate Greetings Mumble Room. Hello, hello.
8: Yes, and hello, Brent.
0: Hello. Now, Brentley, I think here amongst the JB team, sometimes your charm is kind of used like a superpower. When we need to get into a situation or out of a situation, when we need to get access to something, maybe at a location or sort something out at the last minute, we'll send old Brent in because he can usually charm his way in or out of every single situation. And the fact that you're connected to me right now, talking to me, is proof of that because I'm assuming you didn't schedule ahead of time with this co-working space since you can't plan for wildfires and you're just somehow there. So walk us back. Why are you in a remote co-working space? And why is your house about to burn down?
6: Well, thank you. That's quite the introduction. I guess about exactly this time, 1 p.m. yesterday, the power just all of a sudden went out. And, you know, I've got a UPS and those things. So I was like, ah, whatever.
0: What did you first suspect when the power went out? Because was your first thought something's gone really wrong? Or was your first thought we just have a little issue here at home?
6: Yeah, you know, it's not the most unusual thing near me, especially in the winter. Sometimes we'll get power outages for 15 minutes here and there. So I thought it was one of those. But also it was kind of slightly high winds just around that time. So I thought, okay, maybe a tree brushed against something and they'll fix it. You know, they have crews and they fix that stuff pretty quickly around me. So I just went on my drum kit and I played drums for like 90 minutes because I thought, well, I'm not going to get any work done. I'm just going to do that.
0: Wait, so you're actually the living meme of the guy that just goes about his day while the world burns around him? That's, you're actually that guy?
6: Yeah, I guess I am. Although at that point, I didn't realize the world was on fire.
0: Right.
6: So
0: I think that's part of the meme, Brent.
6: Well, geez, it is, eh? Gosh. But so I set up like the fan where I do my drumming, so that it would turn on like in 15 minutes when the power goes on, and then I would be like nice and cool. It's summer, right? It never came on and I just roasted. So after 90 minutes, I came out and I was like, what is going on? So I went outside and it turned out there was a massive fire, like relatively close to where I live. And somewhat unusual. The power going out for 15 minutes, pretty usual. Giant plumes of smoke, like forest fire. Actually, I thought it was an industrial fire at the time. That is very unusual. So then I went into, you know, that kind of panic mode that you go into. You're like, oh, okay, this is far more serious than I, you know, spent the last 90 minutes thinking.
0: Right. And are you the only one at home at this point? Or
6: it's me and four furry friends, you know, our pets and stuff. And that's about it. So it's totally up to me. And, you know, we have some preparedness for forest fires. We have them around here quite often. I guess living in the Canadian wilderness, that's just kind of how it goes. But this was relatively close. And so I started thinking, okay, well, I got to prepare. So I started like hauling generators because like the power is going to be out. I'm sure that fire was caused by the power going out. And sure enough, it was. There are reports that some lines went down and caused several forest fires in that area. And they eventually all joined into one massive one, which is the situation we have today. Yeah, it went from something at that time was around 20 hectares and now it's 800. So it has really grown. And this is maybe like crow flies a mile away from where I am. So that's...
0: This is serious. Now, there is like a creek or something between you.
6: There is a small river. Yeah, it's fed by mountain water, like runoff. And that's actually the water we're drinking right now, which is really good water, it turns out. I might bathe in it later. We'll see.
0: Yeah, other than all the pooping.
6: I don't think of that. So there is a barrier there, a natural barrier. But I got really worried because about 30 minutes after that situation I was just describing, the wind was perfectly in my face, very strong. I could see the fire growing. And also, ash was just like snowing on me.
0: Oh, boy.
6: So even though the fire's far away, you can have embers and stuff in a large fire that can, you know, catch your buildings on fire and such. So we spent the evening, well, the early part of the evening, kind of going around and preparing and trying to make sure that we, you know, we're in a good place.
0: By preparing, are you trying to put combustibles away? Are you wetting things down? Like, what is preparing for a...
6: We have a bit of a, you know, forest fire plan. And part of that plan in this exact situation is, okay, we have a sprinkler system. So use the sprinkler system to get all the grass wet around our homes. And that way, you know, if embers fall, the chances of it catching is very low. And we kind of do that all season. So our grass is fairly green, despite us not really caring about that kind of thing. We do it for fire reasons. But because the power was out, no sprinklers. Because we also pull from a well that has a massive
0: pump,
6: you know, 220-volt well pump. Yeah, so I was...
0: Right.
6: I was just kind of standing around going, well, actually, I don't know. I can't do anything. Which is sort of interesting. Luckily, my twin brother, who lives on the same property as me, he fought forest fires for several years when he was younger, so like jumping out of helicopters and all this stuff. So he has an extremely good understanding of what the danger level actually is. I don't know this stuff, so I was just kind of coming to assumptions. But
0: what's his assessment?
6: Yeah, well, at the time he came home and he said, well, actually, you know, we could do a few things, but they're taking care of it and it's supposed to rain overnight, et cetera, et cetera. So,
0: let's hope.
6: Yeah. My stress level went way down, which is really good. So we ended up like flying kites and taking advantage of the wind. And it was like plumes of red, you know, fiery smoke in the sky. It was really gorgeous. So we had an amazing evening and like grilled steaks and all these.
0: While the world burns around.
6: I mean, what else are you going to do? Right.
0: You know, I think part of me, I mean, part of me would be very concerned, right? Obviously, the most of me. But then there'd be this little part of me that would be like, Let it all burn. Let's burn it all down. Just burn it all down.
6: Try again.
0: You know, let's just do it. Let's just do it. You know, get rid of all the things I'm attached to and just burn it all down. That sounds incredible sometimes, but I sometimes enjoy the doomerism. So are you genuinely not too concerned, but you're at the co-working space. You charmed your way in at the last minute because there's no power, thus no internet.
6: Yeah, I thought I'd give you a better internet situation. You've been asking for a couple of years now. And
0: it's ironic because you just actually ordered Starlink.
6: Yeah,
0: so.
6: It hasn't arrived yet. It's supposed to get here tomorrow. But also, if you know, some very keen listeners will remember that I was in this exact co-working space doing Linux Unplugged and also the Friday show, if you remember, back in 2018. So I have been to this co-working space before. But I kind of didn't have to charm my way in this morning. I probably arrived here maybe 15 minutes ago. And I just walked in and said, hey, can I just use the space for nothing? I don't have a membership or anything, but I've been here before. And I live, you know, in that cute town over there. And everybody's like, oh, yeah, it's on fire, right? And I was like, yeah, can I just record a podcast? He's like, you can take all day. We have snacks coming out at 1 o'clock.
0: Oh, amazing.
6: Yeah. So the charm strikes again.
0: I've always wanted to do it. I've never done a podcast from a co-working space because I visited a couple sort of thinking, you know, I go to a town in the RV and we'd be parked there for a little bit. And one of the things Hadia and I would do, the wife and I, is we'd kind of check out co-working spaces if we ever wanted to return, because maybe it's just more feasible that I just do the shows from a co-working space. I don't know. I've never tried it. But everyone I've kind of looked at has never really been optimal for recording. Like, you could probably get by with a Zoom meeting or a phone call, a conference call perhaps, but like recording audio, they've never really lived up to like my expectations, because they don't build them for that. But I don't know, I mean, you kind of slammed one together pretty quickly.
6: Well, I, as you might imagine, have quite a bit of experience just slapping together some podcast appropriate spaces. I would call this one of my worst, actually, to be honest. I've been under mattresses, like recording stuff, and hotel rooms upside down. And in Nextcloud, you should have seen their faces when I was reorganizing all the furniture when I was there a couple months ago. But it's interesting. I would say this co-working space has a lot of potential, but they don't, for people who don't do audio very often, they have a very different idea of what a good podcasting space is. I'm in this current tiny room, which is probably 4 feet square. That's about how big this space is. And they call it the phone booth, which is actually a terrible phone booth because it's extremely reverberant. I'm super way, way closer to the microphone than Drew wants me to be right now because I'm trying to kind of help that. But it's lined with like corrugated plastic that looks like metal. Actually, it might be metal. I don't know, but it's not good.
0: Yeah, it looks like corrugated metal.
6: But I noticed there's a room just over there that has like sofas and it looks super comfy, and it sounds way better. But I thought I was going to be pushing my luck at that point if I was reorganizing furniture already.
0: Right. And if it's a bigger room, you know, they could fit more people in there or whatever. That, but with sound padding on it, would actually be perfect.
6: I agree.
0: Smaller space with sound padding can be really great. What we were joking about before we started recording is we need like an inflatable recording booth, something that you could pack in your bag, and maybe you hook a pump up, maybe you have to blow it up or something, or it's got a foot pedal, and it just creates a little, you know, it could be tiny, right? You really 2x2, 4x4, you don't need a lot. Gotta be, maybe I'd buy that product.
6: Yeah, but I could imagine how warm it would get in there. You'd need like some ventilation or something right now.
0: Oh my God.
6: Can you do just like, you know, upper chest and your head? That's really all you need to have sound isolated, right?
0: Right. Yeah, you're right.
6: I think we're onto something.
0: Silent fans, perhaps. Silent fans. I want to say thank you to Linode. This is the last Linode read in office hours, and I was really grateful for them sponsoring this radical experiment of ours. So go say thanks to them and get $100 in 60-day credit when you go to linode.com/Jupiter. And of course, Linode is now part of Akamai, and that means they're bringing in a lot more resources, more data centers, but they're going to keep all the tooling, like the command line clients, their great UI, all the libraries for the API, and of course the API itself, all that sticking around, plus their great documentation, but they're just getting bigger and better. It's really exciting to see where they're going to take this, because I think they've recognized that the Linode technology and the Linode team are really one and the same, and it's some secret sauce that's made Linode something special. And now Akamai, you know, they have that global reach. They have that. It's funny. It's like, as a content creator, they're the aspirational CDN. Like, when you can start publishing your content on Akamai, you've really made it, right? And now Linode's just part of Akamai. It's pretty great. So go get $100 and support the show by going to linode.com/Jupiter. And thanks to Linode, we appreciate them sponsoring the show for as long as they did. And now the show is in the hands of our community, which we'll be following up on in just a little bit. I'm very excited to give you guys a progress update on that. But I wanted to start with something that I'm noticing with independent media. And that is that there's a lot of really crappy incentives that are making independent media creators really just as awful as the mainstream media. And in some cases, it's due to like just making up crap and, you know, not fact checking and being lazy. In some cases, it's due, and I think in a larger part, to the incentives that they must follow in order to publish on large platforms. And I wanted to point everybody's attention to an episode of What Bitcoin Did, episode 684. And, you know, if you're not into Bitcoin, you can skip all the Bitcoin stuff, because at like the 17-minute mark of the show, they get into what I think is a really philosophical discussion around platforms. And Matt O'Dell is a well-known Bitcoiner and a well-known advocate for freedom technology in general, things like encryption, Matrix, Nostr, Bitcoin. And he got into the issues that he sees with Twitter's current direction. And this will get us into what I think overall is a problem facing independent media creators.
9: Under the new leadership, the plan is to move everyone into identity verification. And right now, the identity verification is a credit card payment and a phone number verification. And he actively blocks any of those digital burner numbers. You can still go and get like a prepaid cash burner. You can still buy a prepaid Visa card and use that. But most people are using credit cards attached to their name. They're using the same phone number that they've used their whole life. And I have a feeling he's going to increase the identity verification requirements over time. And the plan is essentially, let's make it so every Twitter user is identity verified. And the soft way of doing that, rather than saying all of you need to get identity verified, is we'll give you longer tweets. We'll give you longer videos. And then the really dark part, which is what you highlighted, is essentially we will shadow ban anyone who does not verify their identity. And he doesn't say that. What he says is, if you have a blue check, you're at the top of the comments. You're at the top of the algo. My whole feed is just now is just blue checks. Like, all I see is blue checks there just pushed in front of my face.
0: The blue check system is also a constraint, but we'll get to that, because it's flipping a common narrative that we hear on the internet on its head and using that to convince people to identify themselves to get targeted by marketing. And this system that's going to be in place, and we'll get more into this in just a moment, is actually going to be much more insidious than the Google platforms like YouTube.
9: We have that saying that everyone always likes repeating. It's like, if you don't pay for a product, you are the product. So everyone proudly goes and pays for their blue check. And they're like, I'm no longer the product anymore. But they're even a greater, more valuable product than the people that don't verify their identity, because he knows exactly who you are. He knows you're not a bot. And he has you, and he still serves you ads. Like, there's a reason you don't have ad-free experience when you pay. It's because he knows you're an even better product to advertisers, because he has more data on you than someone who doesn't verify their identity.
0: And to sweeten the pot, starting in the last week, Twitter has announced that they're going to be paying creators. Twitter Blue subscribers are getting notifications that there's going to be a monetization program, revenue sharing, but even more attractive than what YouTube offers today. In fact, some creators are getting as much as $25,000. One reported $40,000, some $5,000, $2,000. Real money that these independent media creators aren't going to be able to turn down.
9: The independent media person was supposed to be the answer to that. Anyone could be an independent media personality or an influencer. That was supposed to be the way to democratize access to news and content and media and whatnot. Most of those people rely on these centralized social platforms, including Twitter. They are building revenue streams into them. And they have centralized control over whether or not you have reach or not. So if you speak out of line 5 years, 6 years, 7 years on Twitter, blue check removed, you lose your revenue stream, you lose your reach. You're in the same exact situation as corporate media. you just added Elon into the mix where Elon gets a cut of the revenue as well. But in practice, you end up in the same result as a host on CNN.
0: Or a YouTuber who, you know, always has to follow the shifting sands of what YouTube wants to promote via the algorithm. And these publishing endpoints that everybody goes to reach the users, Twitter, YouTube, Meta, now Threads, when they start adding monetization options, people have a hard time saying no to $5,000 just for tweeting stupid crap. And so you're not going to really want to give that up. So you just start self-censoring. You just start self-selecting a little bit more carefully. And over time, you just participate in the same narrow band of discussion that the mainstream media participates in, because the people who lended Elon money are the same banks that own CNN and Fox News. It's all the same banks. It's all the same financiers. It's all the same centralized interests. Yeah, Elon sold a lot of stock, but he also got a lot of loan money from BlackRock and Fidelity and others. And guess who the largest shareholder of Fidelity is? BlackRock. So it's really all BlackRock. And same with YouTube, large investors over there. It is, I think, creating a new type of gatekeeper. And the money is the way to get these independent creators to be complicit with it and to go along with it voluntarily. Because, you know, it's hard. It is really hard to make money online on the internet. And if you can just tweet your stupid hot takes, right? If you can just tweet your stupid hot takes and, you know, make like, I was watching Tim Pool. He made some ridiculous amount of money. Over $6,000, might have been over $10,000, I can't remember. And his first comment was, I didn't post anything of quality. I just posted stupid and I got paid. Do you think he's gonna want to do something now that is hypercritical of Elon or Twitter? I probably wouldn't if I were going to start making $10,000 a month from Twitter. I might just naturally be incentivized to look at everything they do in a more favorable light, just voluntarily. Because $10,000 makes a big difference, especially for an online creator. I don't know, Brent, you think I'm taking this too far, or do you think we're kind of just creating a new set of gatekeepers that just basically re-implements the mainstream media, but just more distributed?
6: It has me thinking a little bit about, like, this is not quite the right term, but it'll help explain it, like survivorship bias. And that's not what I mean. What I mean is the folks who are getting paid this much, I wonder what percentage of the user base is getting that. Of course, it's the top, you know, however many percent, which is really interesting. But I'm curious as well about, you know, we've seen the decentralized alternatives. Mastodon's a huge one for Twitter. Are they going to solve any of these kind of issues? Because this centralized power, like you're saying, is easy to tweak for those who have their hands on the knobs. You know, you change a little setting here and there, and all of a sudden your user base might think differently of you. And in this case, if it might be more positive than it is supposed to be. So I'm curious if you think that from what we've seen in the last several months since Twitter has changed dramatically, is the decentralized option even a solution to some of these problems? Are we seeing that as a way of fighting back to that? Or is it just kind of an alternative that's just side by side and doesn't really have an effect?
0: Well, that's a good question, really. I don't know if we know yet. You know, the thing that I really observed about Mastodon is when I realized I had like a 10 plus, 14-year-old account or whatever it was, Mastodon, and I've seen this over and over again with free software, was always there. It was in the background, getting developed, getting better, getting more mature, getting refined. I think it probably had more to go, but that process was going on at the rate that it often does in free software. And then Elon came along and bought Twitter, and all of a sudden Mastodon was just at the right place at the right time, and it just saw a massive boom. I think that could happen again for Noster. See, it's difficult because Noster is like HTTP. Right, you can run Twitter clones on Noster, you can run Craigslist clones, you can run website. But I heard a statistic in that interview with Matt Odell that I think is probably accurate, and that is about 20% of the people that try Noster stick with it. So it got about a 20% retention rate, so they're growing at a decent clip.
6: That feels really high.
0: Yeah, and the technology is very interesting, right, because it's a relay technology, so you could use it for all kinds of stuff. And I've been using it for about 2 weeks pretty seriously. And I am tempted to just kind of make it my exclusive social media, not because I think it's going to be very big. I bet you there's probably in total 20,000 users, 15,000 users, something in that range. But it doesn't have that problem where I feel like Mastodon instances, individual Mastodon instances, obviously Threads and Twitter and Instagram and all those, they're designed in a way that presumes humans won't play to their incentives. And it presumes that humans don't want power and control. They're designed in a way that presumes human behavior is going to be idealistic in all scenarios, in hard times and in good times. And I think it's maybe okay to expect that in good times, but unrealistic to expect it in bad times. And things that are more like Nostr designed or Bitcoin designed, or even, you know, in a lot of cases, free software. I mean, Linus has said this about Linux. It's those, the technologies that seem to be more resilient are the ones that thrive when people play to their incentives. And when people are scratching their own itch or solving their own problems. And then there's a network effect that occurs there. And so Nostr, because it is to move to a different system. Like say you're just using the mobile apps, you just take your private key, you copy it from the app you're leaving and you paste it in the new app. You're right back. Everything's there. Your presence is the same. Your identity is the same. You're now on a new system. Screw what those other guys were doing. Doesn't affect you at all. And we saw this happen in Turkey, where Elon sort of compromised around the elections and helped the current Turkey regime censor election discussion and debate, which really stinks because there's a lot to debate over there. And Nostr wasn't impacted by this at all, right? You still saw people that were posting anti-current regime sentiment. It couldn't be taken down. It wasn't taken down. It's probably under their radar, all this stuff. Where Twitter was, you know, Elon gave the nod to follow the demands. And there's just nobody to make that decision. It's sort of resistant against that type of thing. I mean, an individual relay could try to censor, but you can use multiple relays at the same time too. So, I think long term, it's probably going to build. It's probably going to get more viable. I think we just see this with free software technology over and over again. It's the same process.
6: Now, Chris, you've been, you know, maybe paying attention to the tech industry for a short time now. Do you feel like we're seeing more of these, you know, small solutions to what are otherwise huge problems, you know, around privacy and encryption and censorship and that? Do you think we're seeing more of those, like more of them being innovated at a rate these days than we did maybe even 10 years ago?
0: No, but that's my answer. No, but what we're seeing now is incorporating lessons learned, like library, you know, LBRY. They announced they're officially toast. They had a coin. I told everybody this years ago. I warned everyone, even my friends that were making content and publishing over there and stacking the Libre token. I warned everyone this was a shit coin. They're going to get busted by the SEC and the whole thing's going to fall apart because they're using it to finance the operation. That is exactly what happened. It has been a multi-year process. And this week they've announced they're totally folding. And I think what the lessons that I took away from that are, if one of these systems is a Web3 thing with a token involved, avoid it. Number one. And number two, it has to be more than just decentralized in name, right? Like you can have the Libre protocol and all of that kind of, you know, theoretically you could have multiple library instances and all of that. But if it's really the biggest one that draws everybody is one big instance and that's where the coin makes all its money and all that, like it's just, that's not actually decentralized. So I think when you look at things like Nostr or you look at some of other things like SimpleX, which I'm also really liking still, or SimpleX, however you want to call it. Those are, I think, learning on the previous attempts, you know, building on the good technology, solving some of the back end problems that we didn't really have an answer for that always sort of led to centralization.
6: Curious if you have a hot take, at least up to this point, on Threads. Where do you think that fits into all this?
0: I don't know. Their traffic's down. Everybody was so hyped. They got 100 million users, but the traffic is on the decline. You know, it's like the Disneyland of social media. So, you know, people love Disneyland. Although right now Disneyland has historically low attendance. I've always been on the internet for the weird, but I've been on the internet since I was using Gopher and BBSs. So those were the house of weird. Let me tell you, Usenet, boy, it gets real weird on Usenet. And, I think that's always been, I've always been the guy that likes to laugh at the tabloid covers as I go. I don't buy them, but I look at the covers, especially the crazy ones. I just enjoy it. So for me, it doesn't really appeal. Somebody sanitized version of discussion. It feels like I'm going back to school and there's a teacher there telling me what I can and can't say. I read online that if you're on Threads, I don't know if this is still the case, but if you're on Threads and you search for like marijuana, the first results are addiction help and, you know, drug abuse links and stuff like that. So it has a very parental feel to me, what's allowed in bounds. And that's clearly to make it safe for advertising, to make a brand safe and all of that. And so be it, I suppose. I don't know. Not my bag, but I don't really judge anybody that gets something from it because, you know, everybody I consume things that are probably not healthy for me. L. Dewey in our chat room made an interesting point in question. He wants to know what our thoughts are on AI being used.

0: now with all this independent media, you know, you got so much that very, very little of it is actually very good quality. And very little of it is new discussion or original discussion. And a lot of it is still just groupthink. And why is that? And I think putting some of this into perspective about the way to reach users is through these commercial platforms, and you have those constraints, which is makes me glad that, you know, there's ways to build your own communities, tools like Matrix and others that you can self-host and build a community off those platforms. And JupiterTube, PeerTube, you know, if we want to do video, we'll do it over there. All right. So with that out of the way,
1: back home baller. Damn straight, y'all.
0: We got a lot of ballers this week. So we've announced the new bounty format for office hours. It's really kind of a hedge against overextending the production, so we don't end up producing ourselves into a big debt during the adpocalypse. So what we thought we'd do is we'd set a bounty of 1.5 million sats per released episode. When we reach that bounty, we produce an episode. We'll try to put as much value into it as we possibly can. And so we announced this last week. This is our last regular production of Office Hours. It was the last advertising financed episode, I guess you could say. And we're moving now into the new model. And we'll start with Donnie, who sent in 194,902 sats. And he is our baller this week.
2: Hey, Rich Lobster!
0: I sent it in from the podcast index, and he writes, I'm a member of the network for a few months already. Personally, I prefer the frictionless credit card approach for paying for memberships, but I decided to make the effort of going through the loops and get some sats. Not sure about the new experimental approach of financing the podcast, but I'd like to help and get it running. This is my favorite kind of boost. Like, they're a little sat skeptical. They're a little skeptical about what we're trying to do, but they're still on board to help us try to make it happen. And also being a party member, that's really... You know, it's not always a trivial effort to get those first sats. And I want to recognize and appreciate that, especially if you're already kind of a little skeptical about the idea. We are too, although I have some good news, but we are too. I mean, we don't know, right? And I also acknowledge that, you know, office hours is important to some folk. In fact, I felt that a lot with these boosts, but it's not like, I don't know. I feel like some of our other shows, like they probably generate more value for other folks. I just wasn't sure if this is the right show, but to try to do this, right? Like, if we tried to do this on Linux Unplugged, it'd probably be successful every week. But doing it here, it felt like the right move because this is the show that we create for our community. And now it's going to be made possible by our community. And it always should be that way, right? And if it doesn't need to be on a regular schedule, it doesn't have to work like that with this show. And this show has the most possibility for us to experiment with, especially now that it's just not really even... You know, advertisers don't want a show like this anymore. So it gives us a lot of free license. And I'm going to talk more about some of the stuff I'm going to do during our downtime, some of the stuff I'm going to tinker with in a little bit. But we'll keep going for now. Coffee, Bacon, and Linux boosted in. It's great. With 117,941 sats using Podverse.
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0: So I came up with a plan to buy sats equivalent to 1 hour of my income each month. 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This is my first month of doing this, and I thought I'd send the full amount to Office Hours. I always love the insights Office Hours gives into Jupiter. Here's hoping you hit your target to get a new episode out.
4: Wow.
0: Well, thank you.
4: That is such a great idea. And I can see you're blushing. I'm blushing over here, but your face just got a little red. That's such a sweet message.
0: It is. It's really nice. It is. And I love Coffee, Bacon, and Linux. Although Coffee doesn't love me. Adversary 17, as I say, came in with 100,000 sats. How about that? All right.
3: I hoard that which your kind covet.
0: Using the Podverse. I'm listening to episode 32 as a weekly Security Now listener. Because remember last week we talked about Twit adopting dynamic ads. Mm-hmm. I'm still sad about that. He writes, the direction Twit this week in tech is heading makes me sad. So, Mr. Chris, here's to funding for the next episode of Office Hours. I really love hearing about the inner workings of JB and your insight into the industry. I've also increased my party member contribution.
4: Wow.
0: And Brent, congratulations on the new position at Next.
4: Hey, thank you. This is like week four, and I just basically told them I'm out this week. Forest fires and such.
0: Travel.
4: And I'm supposed to travel. Yeah, I'm supposed to travel to Berlin, like what? 2 days from now? I don't know if that's going to happen. So, and we have a meetup on Saturday. I hope that still can happen, but it's...
0: Do you go if the fire...

0: hair's still going, though?
1: It's a really tough decision. I would say, you know, I'm lucky enough that I have a brother and his wife who are on like 100 feet away from me, who will take care of, you know, my belongings and my cats and such. So potentially, yes. Is that the right thing to do? Like, maybe I should stay and support them and make sure things aren't on fire? I'm not sure. Please let me know what I should do. I don't know.
0: Yeah. Boosting with advice. Eric came in with 50,000 sats. Hey, I've been a party member for a while now, but I bought some Satoshis a little bit ago and I wanted to learn more about Lightning. I ended up not doing very much with them. They're just kind of accumulating, I guess, dust. I really like the idea of the boost and the value for value format, and I'd like to hear an update in the future on how Satoshis plus Zeus in the Cash App works for you. Keep up the great work with JB. Looking forward to seeing you at Linux Fest Northwest. Listening from Vancouver, British Columbia.
1: Hey, fellow Canadian.
0: Thank you, Eric, for the 50,000 sats. Appreciate that. And that setup right there is killer right now. So if you get some sats into Albi and you don't want to boost all of them in, you want to spend some of them or something like that, you can use the Zeus app to connect to your Albi balance. And they have some instructions in the settings. It is a little buried, but you can find it. And the Zeus app is such a sweet little Lightning app. Minimum viable open source app that also can run its own Lightning node now. Really slick. And using that, you can just manage the sats any way you want. I mean, you can send them anywhere. You could send them to the Cash App. That has been working really well for me. You can also go directly from Albi to the Cash App. And then with the Cash App, what is fantastic about it is you get a debit card if you want. It's free. Or you can pay a little bit more and get a fancy one or something like that. And then whenever you cash out the sats, whatever the balance is in the Cash App, you can either transfer that to your bank account or you can spend it with the debit card. You got to be aware of the fact that when you're cashing out of Satoshis, if there's been a big time range from when you bought them, then there's probably been a valuation change in the price. And so you'll have to keep track of that. The Cash App, though, does all of that for you and it'll actually export a report. So it makes it dead simple to monitor all that. Bear454 comes in with 50,000 sats.
2: Tough little ship.
3: Little.
0: I want to do a Star Trek one. And he writes, Linux Action News is my favorite show and the number one reason I subscribe to Jupiter Party. Office Hours, though, is number two. A distant number two, though, because of the length. He's a short potter. He says, so I hope you get some good feedback on the quick news hit. It was appreciated. I don't always have time for a full hour show like LUP. Yep. That, you know, Bear, that is exactly like you're our target market with Linux Action News. Get you in, get you out. We pride ourselves so we can get it like 15 minutes or so and still get you some valuable information that you're like, I'm glad they covered that. That's really our goal. And the summer is historically really slow for Linux news. And with the ad market being slow, it just seemed like that's the place to go. We thought about doing a similar bounty system there with LAN, but as you just pointed out, it would add a considerable amount of runtime to the show. And we want to avoid that. And there's some shows where that kind of high touch interaction seems to actually benefit the show a lot. And then there's some shows where I think it wouldn't. And I think LAN kind of fits in the former category, although we did get some great boosts. So, who knows? We're experimenting now.
1: It's all an experiment.
0: Mm-hmm. Office Hours, what happens here is going to kind of help us figure it out.
1: I would expect, Chris, that at least for the summer, Linux Unplugged will have a few hits of the most important news, at least at the start of the show. So you could always, you know, listen to the first 10, 15, see what that's like.
0: True. Yeah, I think on average, we're going to probably try to put the news stuff towards the top. And of course, Drew always does great chapters in Linux Unplugged. So you could always download Linux Unplugged and just go to the news chapter because he really does a great job of making that clear. Withers writes in with 25,000 sats. I always have streaming sats on, but it's not going to work or be enough for the new Office Hours model. So here's a little bit extra contribution to the piggy bank because, well, Linux Unplugged is just not enough Brent.
1: Oh, jeez.
0: So true.
1: Thank you. So true. That's very kind.
0: Oh, look at this. It's nice to see. Listener Jeff comes in with a row of McDucks.
4: Things are looking up for old McDuck.
0: 22,222 sats. I'm glad you guys are trying this pay-per-episode thing. I love this inside baseball in general podcasting talk and a short pod snip or a pea pod.
1: Oh, gosh.
0: I kind of like pod snip. Or I still like pocket pod, too. or a pea pod, he says. Jeff, no, not pea pod. PEA, I will point out. It'd be great from time to time, just as the boost bucket's getting filled, but don't stress on quality of those. Maybe doing less episodes can help raise the value of the show. People will miss it, but when an episode does drop, it'll be glorious. I also think it'll be an interesting way to help understand how you perceive the value of an episode. I know how hard it is to quote a job, but my customers don't, and I sometimes wish they did. Either way, I'm all for it. Maybe we, the listeners, can work together to reach that 1.5 mil goal on a bi-weekly basis so nothing changes. If you will have to raise, then you'll have to raise it to get more time for that farm. That probably is one of the first things I think I'll do is probably a farm day when we have a Tuesday where we're not recording.
1: You know, Chris, the fascinating thing here that stands out to me is we'll read the total from all of these wonderful boosts here at the end, but it's surprisingly close, and we might just be on our regular 2-week schedule if this keeps up.
0: We're getting there. The Muso comes in with 20,000 sats using Podverse. I used to listen to a podcast that had dynamic ad insertions. I enjoyed the podcast well enough, but the dynamic ads drove me away, despite the content being very interesting to me. I'll never support a podcast with dynamic ads again. I cannot stand it. Thank you for sticking to your guns. Brent, I shared a story with you and Wes. This previous week, I was listening to a podcast that is about the podcast industry. And they're, you know, generally commentators on podcasting, podcast formats, sometimes specific shows and hosts, but not very often. And they've been around forever. And I decided to, this is like the third or fourth time I've listened to the podcast. And I hit play on this last episode. And they kind of do like a little bit different intro every time. So when I hit play, it was something really goofy and wacky, like a Billy Mays style thing. And I thought, oh, they're doing a parody of like a really bad ad. That's funny. And then it kept going. And I all of a sudden had this sensation like I didn't know where I was or like what was going on. Like, this isn't a parody. This was an ad that had been inserted into the beginning of the show that just hard cut stops. And then their own wacky version of an introduction starts that's so incongruent with like the Billy Mays Swiffer ad that I just got. And then the show starts and I couldn't believe it. So I thought, oh, I got to tell Brent and Wes about this. This was the most, it felt unsettling. I was just completely like, what is going on? And this is totally jarring. Jarring was another thing that I felt. So then I sent the boys the link and I go to play it again, thinking maybe I'll audio capture it just because it's so ridiculous. And the second time I hit play, I got an ad, a totally different ad that isn't even in English. So they're completely scamming these advertisers. Wow. By playing non-English speaking ads to an English speaking audience and then still charging them for the download. And it's just like, it was like French. I couldn't even understand the ad. Maybe, I don't know. It might have been Canadian for all I know. Very jarring. And just so gross.
1: Okay, so what's your likelihood of listening to that podcast again?
0: I'm not gonna. I deleted this. I deleted the feed. It was an unsettling sensation. And I thought, you know, these guys should know better. And it made me think that, like, you got to be really careful. I bet those ads start right at the beginning of the pod. They probably pay out the most because people don't skip those. They just get played immediately, so they could probably get counted. If you play 3 or 4 seconds of the ad, it probably counts. Even if by the time you scramble to your phone to hit skip, they've already counted it as a play. And so it's a high payout dynamic ad, no doubt about it. But it made me think, like, there's got to be a better way. Like what we do with our shows, right? When we're going to go to an ad in like Coda Radio, I have this, right? And then when the ad's over,
2: get the hell out of here.
0: You know, I play like a little jingle to get us out. And it's like, all you'd have to do to have made that a better experience is have like, you know, like a little jingle that the show has started, and then play the ad, and then when the ad's done or something. Like, just give me some key as to what's even going on when I'm listening. Oof. Marchie boosts in with 20,000 sats. Funds for the bounty. You have to try Castomatic. It's so slick on iOS. All client side, so no dependency on any servers. It's even found office hours easily on the index. It integrates with Albi. It's now my preferred client over Fountain. It even shows how many sats each party in the split receives from your boost. Magic. I do like that. Most apps will show you if you dig into the UI. They just sometimes just show you the total, but if you dig around in the UI, they'll show you the splits, which I think is yes to transparency. Gene Bean, always a great booster, came in with a total of 8,540 sats. This is regarding AI-generated chapters and transcripts. We talked about this. I enabled co-host AI from Buzzsprout for my latest episode of Volunteer Technologist, and it got me 80 to 90% of the way there on both, plus created a new set of show notes way better than what I originally wrote. I only had to make minor edits to the notes. They were 99% good. It also gave title suggestions that I was impressed with and better than what I came up with. That's unsettling.
1: Yeah, but it's also living up to the name. Like, that's a great co-host. If he's coming up with titles and writing the description. And just saying.
0: True. Come on. We got to get this going.
1: Making me feel inadequate, actually.
0: Even if we just didn't use, like, a lot of the times, the output from ChatGPT I use is like, it just gets me through the writer block to get me going. And I'll maybe take a few things here or there. Like, when we have it generate tags for us, you know, we'll delete 30, 40% of them. And, yeah, it's a, he wants to also know what's up with the move off of Fireside, whatever became of that. We're still in the process. We just have slowed down. Although I said I was thinking about tinkering with the show, I realized that if the show goes into an irregular production schedule, then when Drew's done with it and he uploads it to Fireside, we wouldn't necessarily have to publish it at that point. Like, because we wouldn't have to get it out like the next day because we're trying to get it out within a certain release window. I could just manually release it after I have crafted the feed for it, handcrafted, using, you know, time, sweat, and talent, and then make that the master RSS feed. And when I update that, it would have all the podcasting 2.0 features. And, you know, if we're doing one or two every now, it's not a big deal to do it manually. Like, if it's a routine, I can't do that manually every time. It was too much. But, like, if we're only going live every now and then, and there were, you know, like I could do all that. So I've been thinking that I need more time experimenting with the live stuff. Like before we roll it across all the shows, I just really need to figure out a workflow and a process. And that's the way to do it, I think. So also he gives a boost into say Castomatic's working great.
1: Yeah, it was really exciting when you were playing with that earlier. Was it earlier in the year? And I felt like it was going somewhere. We did lose a bit of steam, but I feel like maybe, Chris, if you dig into it again, I bet you're going to get tired of doing it real manually there for, you know, give it 2-3 episodes and you're going to say, hey, Wes.
0: Yeah.
1: Hey, maybe. Community, how do we, can we, you'll get new ideas, I think. This is an opportunity.
0: Maybe. Yeah. Oh, maybe. Start making pull requests. Leaky Canoe comes in with 5,000 sats, throwing them in for the pot. Thank you, sir. Smart Growth, 5,000 sats. Funding Boost, thanks for doing what you do. Mere Mortals Podcast comes in with 4,444 sats. Is that like a bunch of adult ducks?
3: Quacka waka, it's a treasure. Yippee!
0: He says, wow, the timing on this changed. In the upcoming episode 400 of Mere Mortals Podcast, we talked about why we're going value for value or die. No ads ever. Our decision to do less video and to split up the feed into a more JBS style. I really want to thank you, Chris, as I look up to you and Adam Curry as the people worthy of emulation. You really had a big influence on how I want to podcast. I'm just as excited to see how your experiment goes in comparison with Mere Mortals solely going with the value for value approach. Best of luck. Well, thank you. That's a very humbling boost, Mere Mortals, and I really appreciate the kind words there. When we announced it, I was like a little trepidatious and nervous, and now I'm feeling like we're on a roll. I think we got this. I'm looking forward to it. And I feel like when we actually do get to the funding goal, we're going to have a lot of energy to hit that. How Is Right comes in with 2,100 sats. Don't drive to El Salvador in your RV. Remember, I mentioned that last week. There have been some horror stories about going through Guatemala. They'll try to tax you on all your stuff you're driving through with. And he links me to an interview on YouTube. Yeah, I was really kidding. I mean, Jupes, I think she literally would not fit on some of the roads. I've watched other travel vlogs that have gone down there, and yeah, no, there's spots I don't even think she'd be able to clear. I would maybe do it in a truck with a minimum viable travel setup, you know, maybe an SUV, but I wouldn't do it in my big old 40-foot RV. I'd love to. I would rather drive for 3 days than fly for 10 hours.
1: Really? That's your ratio?
0: Oh, easy. I would rather drive for a day than fly for 6 hours, for sure. You know, because when you think about getting into the airport, going through security, getting up early, getting to your other, it takes a day anyways. And I don't really care. Levi's trying to get so comfortable. He's digging into the chair. Levi, you're not going to be able to dig into comfort over there, podcast dog. I don't really worry about, I can't really figure out what it is about travel that I hate so much about flying, because I love driving. I love going places. I hate flying. I hate it so much. And I don't fear the death aspect of it, because I think dying in an airplane crash would be one of the top five ways to go out. I mean,
1: you're famous.
0: How many people do you know? Yeah. How many people do you know that died in an airplane crash, right? Like, whatever happened to that guy? He had like a podcast network. Yeah. He died in an airplane crash on his way to El Salvador. No. Yeah. Epic. Right. Like, that's amazing. So like, I'm all for dying in an airplane crash. I bring it on, but I still hate it. Once we're in the air, I'm good, but I hate airports. I hate the travel. I hate the security. So maybe it's the loss of governance.
1: Yeah.
0: I hate security theater. I hate what that represents. All of it. I hate the boarding process, the off-boarding process.
1: Do you kind of feel like cattle when you're not going through security and all the lineups and everything? And
0: definitely, yeah.
1: Don't stray too far from what everyone else is doing.
0: And all I can see is like, well, that could be optimized. That could be optimized. We don't need to be doing that. That's absolutely crap. Is this thing going to give me cancer? Oh, look at those people. They don't know what to do. You know, it's just, the whole thing is horrible.
1: That's far too logical, Chris. Come on.
0: It's just awful. So I would way rather drive if I could to El Salvador, but I was thinking about this on the drive down to the studio today. It's like, I'm going to do it. You know, I'm going to travel and I'm probably not going to be great that day. You know, I'm probably going to be a little stressed out, anxious.
1: Can you take a boat?
0: That'd be awesome. Yeah, wouldn't it? That'd be so awesome. Yeah. I've been able to master travel. You know, when I frequently fly down to Linux Academy, I knew exactly what gate I was going to be at. I'd always take the same airline. I loved Alaska Airlines. I became a member of their little, you know, lounge thing so I could go get breakfast, have myself some time to sit and download videos on their fast Wi-Fi, and then, you know, just walk out right over to the gate, board, and then I knew right which gate to go to in DFW, and it was so smooth. I actually enjoyed that process, and I left a go bag at Linux Academy so I didn't have to have like a bunch of luggage because I hate that too. I just had my backpack with my laptop and my tablet. And everything I needed, all my toiletries and my clothes were already at Linux Academy. And that really was like a refined travel for me. But outside of that, I just absolutely hate it. So we'll see. I'm not going to drive my RV. You're right, Hal, as always. But I am going to fly and it's going to be awful. Dark Matter PHP Dev comes in with 4,000 sats using Fountain. Well, I've listened to Chris bang on about the coming changes to podcast advertising for the last year and wondered if the somewhat dire predictions were going to be accurate. Now, I see it arriving in spades. I listen to a non-tech podcast move to dynamically inserted ads with growing realization. Not to diss Joe and the Late Night Linux crew, but their move to non-tech related ads and dynamic insertion is proof of what you've been warning has arrived. It's sad times for podcasting, but I'll still be listening. Yeah, I agree. I think transitions can be tough, and I think we're in a transitionary time. You hear Mere Mortals is going all in on value for value. We're experimenting with it here. Like, my goal is to try to get towards the end of the year to have it be one of the predominant sources of income so that way the listener is the largest customer. And through the memberships, I want to underscore that, and the boosts, I think we're getting there. It's a risky strategy, though, and it means living really lean while you build it. And that's sort of why I'm frustrated a little bit, is because some of my other friends would have figured it out, too. We could have all done the rising tide together boats thing and be a little bit further along than we are now, but we're getting there. Thanks to you, great folks out there who are supporting. Grounded Grid comes in with 5,000 sats. Okay, so it's pronounced Kank Cookie. We were really trying to struggle with this, and I probably still got it wrong, but he says there used to be a pair of lovely gazebos there. You can Google it up. It sounds like it's time for the community to step up and support. I know myself, I've been slacking a bit. What is JB's preferred way to take the contributions? Is it the comfort and reliability monthly amounts, or is it the pioneering decentralized system for the future? I fear they're not totally compatible. Grounded, I'll tell you how I think about it. And I'd love to know if this makes sense to you, because I think that's a great question. I look at the monthly contributions as, it's great for the business because we know what that run is. And so we know, like, okay, we can afford to produce these shows, even if the advertisers drop out. Doesn't mean we necessarily are able to do much more than that or like pay me, but we know we can produce these shows. And the memberships are great for that, because the more that grows, the more that grows our ability to just have a base run of shows. I view the boosts as a value contribution back for a particular production. We're changing that a little bit with office hours, because there is no advertising monetization at all now in office hours. But I feel like in the case of like Linux Unplugged and self-hosted and Coda Radio, and when we bring LAN back, like that mix there to me is like sort of perfect, because it's like we know we can produce these shows. Like we knew we had to cut back on LAN for a bit. We're hoping that if we're careful and cautious, we'll be able to be at a point where we can bring it back, maybe even without advertising, maybe with one sponsor, whatever it might be. That might be an option, right? Is we have a sponsor, but it's only one sponsor. Like Coda Radio, for example. Coda Radio, during the boom times, I was beating off advertisers with a stick. I am not exaggerating. I'm telling you, daily pitches, sometimes multiple pitches a day to advertise on Coda Radio. I could always sell ads on Coda Radio. It's been around forever. It gets great downloads. Developers are an in-demand demographic by certain types of advertisers. You know, your JetBrains out there, your Datadogs out there, of course, your Linodes and stuff like that. Never had a problem selling ads. Coda Radio currently has one ad. If we didn't have a membership program, Coda Radio would be on hiatus right now. But between the membership program and the boosts, we're making like 70-ish%, 75-ish% of what we would have made, maybe 60%. It's slowly growing, so I don't have specifics, but it is each week it's getting a little bit bigger, and I'm being more and more transparent about that in the particular show. And so we're keeping it going because we've got that member base. Then we get those production boosts, and when you add the two up, we can keep Coda Radio going. It's a bit of a loss, but we know we can make it sustainable, and so we're going to keep it. And that we made the call to keep Coda Radio, hiatusing LAN. And if it wasn't for the combination of thank you for that individual episode, I got value from that production, or this is just the way I prefer to contribute. That's what some of the boosts are, is they just prefer to contribute that way. Plus that foundational base of the memberships, I wouldn't have been able to make that tactical call to keep Coda and pause LAN. So that's how I see them kind of working together, kind of in unison. But I wonder if that makes sense to you, Grand, because I'd love to kind of tighten it up and make that explanation make sense to everybody. Budget-eyed Stormtrooper comes in. Bug-eyed Stormtrooper comes in. I like budget-eyed too, but bug-eyed Stormtrooper comes in with 2,500 sats from Fountain. I'm going to miss Linux Action News, but I thought the episodes that call for more sats could be the Office Inbox episode or some variation of that. And to encourage more boost to Office Minutes, short episodes could include a question that listeners could boost answers to. All right, Brent, when you think of a question from the audience, you got to write it down now so we start having material. All right, keep a list.
1: Yeah, we get a surprising number of questions. So I think they're on to something here, Bug-Eyed.
0: Oh, we got a no-name 9,000 sat boost from Podverse. So if you're out there, you got to go set your name. But I wanted to thank you. They write, I like the idea of unifying community goals such as boost bounties. I think this will additionally help drive more engagement, such as myself as a first-time booster. Thanks for all you do. Well, thank you for being a first-time booster. And Nit6 comes in for plus one to potentially Office shorts and irregular episodes. JJ Jammer J's back with 5,000 sats to say thanks. And we got a bunch of other smaller amounts. We got some stream sats. Sir Alex Gate wanted to correct us. The podcasting 2.0 consultant. Get your flame retardant pants on, Brent.
1: Oh, did we say a thing?
0: Noster and other open relay systems, for that matter, are not reliable enough for Podping without centralization. We're thinking about alternatives to Hive under the Podping umbrella. None of them include Noster. Maybe try working with us instead of assuming we only want to use Hive. I don't choose technology out of religious zealotry. The guy who made Podping work. Yeah, I don't really have much of an opinion on the technology behind Podping. Mostly I just want it to work. I think the number one criticisms I see, like on Hacker News and those types of places, is Hive. I don't really know much about Hive. I know it has like super short block times and stuff like that make passaging a JSON block around or something like that pretty reasonably fast. That seems useful to me, but I'd always be interested to know what else is out there to make it work. So if you guys have other ideas, Alex, I'd like to know, what are the viable solutions? Is it XMPP? It's XMPP, isn't it, Alex? I kid. Cable Spaghetti came in with 1,650 sats. Just boosting into the Office Hours episode pot, moving from Fountain to Castomatic. It's got a great native iOS app. Man, listen to this. This is like the fourth Castomatic boost. I'm too lazy to figure out how to move my earned sats. Keep on doing what you're doing. So he sent them to us. Cable Spaghetti, thank you.
1: Too lazy.
0: It's so funny. It's all on the Lightning Network, bro. But you know what? I appreciate you thinking about us. And then my favorite boost from Scott, 1,000 sats, using Podverse. I can't think of a message, so hi.
1: Nice and simple. I mean, quick read.
0: All right. So let's get to our total, because we're going to take all the sats earned for this episode and put them towards the production bounty for episode 34. So this plus whatever you boost into this episode goes towards the production bounty. And this week we had 25 boosters, which is fantastic, because I think like 2 weeks ago we had like five boosters, 28 total boosts, because some people always like to boost in a couple extra times, for a total grand sats of 660,799 sats. Hey, rich lobster! So we are essentially half the way there. Now, that's a big milestone to get all the way to 1.5 million sats, but we are within actual striking distance, which really validates this concept. And if we get another round of support like we got for this episode, we could really be back here in just a couple of weeks. If we miss that and we don't quite get there, I'm going to try to do some short updates anyways. I'm going to be out in the woods and we'll try to do some shorties, and perhaps at that, or I could do like a little update on the totals and whatnot too. So very excited about the experiment so far. Thank you everybody who helped support the show, either through upping your membership or by boosting in. And we're putting all that towards episode 34. Really, really appreciate all the support. What do you think, Brent? Better than you expected?
1: You know, last episode, I was nervous. And now I'm just like excited. I think we're going to get there, and I'm looking forward to what we're going to create in the process.
0: Imagine, like, it's really sinking in that it may be within our grasp to fully produce an episode with no sponsor income required. That would be such a milestone. I can't even, like, because before what we've always done, if a show doesn't have sponsorship, JB just eats it. You know, right. We just eat the production cost. And then, like, you know, I am always like arguing with the accountant about like why we're not making enough money, like, because we pay people and we just eat it. And this could be a shift at the most important critical time in podcasting while we've been in production for 18 years. And it's amazing that we got this close. And it's really validating for the show itself, too, because, you know, we weren't even sure if people would be interested. And that's been answered. So thrilled that we may be within a stone's throw to fully producing a show, being able to pay Drew. We are in the splits as well. But that's one of the things we did, is we upped the splits. So that's how everybody's getting paid via the splits. And it's all transparent to you in the audience. You see how much everybody's going to make. And you see, there's not a ton of money involved when you split it up, because we're also sending some to the network, and we're sending some to some podcast app developers and some to the index. But happy to do it. More than happy to do it, because they're all part of what makes it work. So thank you, everybody. That was really fantastic, and worth Brent running down to the co-op space at 80 miles per hour or whatever the Canadian equivalent
1: is. Well, I knew like I couldn't miss this episode. That just wasn't even an option for me. So I there were some hoops that were jumped through. Let's just say that.
0: Wildfire be damned, right?
1: I felt like one of those, you know, is it dolphins or dogs that jump through hoops on fire? I forget who does that. That was me this morning trying to make this episode happen. So thank you for having me.
0: You know, I'm going to want updates. I'm going to want updates either on Telegram or Slack on what's going on. You got to tell me. You
1: know? Yeah, assuming I have internet access, I'll send you some updates.
0: Get over there and use some of that charm to get them to put this thing out, because you guys are sending enough smoke down here as it is, and it's really inconveniencing me and a bunch of Americans. So, I mean, I know your house and stuff, but the smoke, Brent, the smoke. Yeah. All right.
1: Yeah, I can do that just for you.
0: Thank you.
1: Yeah, I'll talk to my
0: people. All right. Well, then we have accomplished everything that I set out to accomplish. Thank you, everybody, for the support. Thank you for joining us on this full Value for Value production podcast now. And I hope to see you back here in just a couple of weeks. But office hours are officially over. Get out of here. Thanks for joining us.

0: Hello and welcome to Linux Action News, episode 277, recorded on January 24th, 2023. I'm Chris.
1: And I'm Wes.
0: Hello, Wes. Let's do the news.
1: We start this week with a story that's just as relevant for us as it might be for some of you out there. Canonical is making it known that we are fast approaching the planned end of life for Ubuntu 18.04.
0: Yeah, the Bionic Beaver was a famous release and one that seemingly was well adopted by IoT vendors, at least according to some Canonical little birdies. But as we all know, every Ubuntu LTS comes with 5 years of standard support.
1: And that has to end sometime. But you can pay for extended support. Canonical calls that extended security maintenance.
0: Yeah, or as we call it, monetizing what a pain in the butt upgrades are. Or ESM for short is what they refer to it as. And they offer that, and that gives you an additional 5 years of a type of support.
1: Here's how Canonical describes the service. Quote, ESM enables continuous vulnerability management for critical, high, and medium CVEs. During this period, we no longer improve the distribution, but we keep it secure.
0: It's interesting, and I noticed that low CVEs are not on that list, I suppose that's probably fine. So I guess consider this a PSA, friends. The clock is ticking, and we have until the end of April to either migrate or pay up.
1: If you're not quite ready to pay, though, Canonical also offers their Ubuntu Pro program, which includes ESM support and is available for free on up to 5 machines, or up to 50 if you're an official community member.
0: Yeah, that might be the route we go. I mean, this is definitely a choice we're going to have to make soon, because we have a rather important system in our studio that runs 18.04 right now. I am happy to say, though, we just successfully upgraded one of our other 18.04 boxes. In fact, it wasn't just an upgrade, really, so much it was as a rebase to NixOS. That's a story that's in Linux Unplugged 494, if you're interested.
1: And if you're planning to jump straight to Ubuntu 22.04, well, you might want to wait just a few more weeks. Canonical's Łukasz Zemzek explained in an email to the Ubuntu developer mailing list that, quote, as there were some unexpected complications during the preparation of our hardware enablement 5.19 kernels for Jammy, and with Shim 15.7 making its way to the archive, we decided that more time is necessary to get everything ready. We decided to move the 22.04.2 release date to February 23rd.
0: One of the world's most impressive and really long-running open source projects had a significant update this week. Wine 8.0 has been released, and one of the major changes here is the conversion to the PE format for various modules.
1: This is the format used by Windows, and an essential milestone for Wine, because it's trying to increase compatibility with copy protection systems and 32-bit applications running on 64-bit hosts. This has been quite the slog to get the various modules converted, and there is, of course, still work to be done to finish it all up. But when combined with the improvements to the WoW 64 subsystem, Wine developers tell us it will be, quote, fully possible to run 32-bit Windows applications without needing 32-bit libraries.
0: That's going to be great. Now, I'm going to tap the brakes just a bit, because there's plumbing all around that needs to be done. But we have groundwork here, people. We are in sniffing distance, and this is going to be a considerable quality of life improvement for new Wine users, or really any Wine user on Linux, trying to get a game or application working for the first time. If you've ever experienced this issue where maybe you're on a 64-bit system and you have no 32-bit libraries, and all of a sudden you want a Wine application and you need 32-bit libraries, you have to begin a journey. And it's a journey that installs many, many packages.
1: Yeah, really, since the Linux desktop transitioned to 64-bit, this mix of architecture dependencies has been rough and sometimes an outright deal-breaker for some users and some systems.
0: And just on top of that life-improving feature for Wine users, there's also been a plethora of Media Foundation fixes and improvements, and those are going to help some of those audio and video issues that maybe impacted your favorite game or application. So this is an update to watch for.
1: The OpenSUSE project is taking some notes from Fedora's collaboration with Cisco and has come up with a solution to make it easier to install the massively popular H.264 codec.
0: Fedora really showed the way here, and now SUSE is really showing us that creating the tooling around these complicated problems and making life easier for the end user, that's where a Linux distribution can really still make a difference, even in 2023. And let's be real. Playback of one of the world's most popular video formats is absolute table stakes for a desktop operating system. Linux are not at this point. It's nice to see this get handled this way. I think we've recently seen the H.265 codec not handled so well by Fedora. So it's sort of refreshing to see OpenSUSE take a more thoughtful approach here.
1: They explain a bit in an announcement saying, quote, Cisco, which the OpenSUSE project is very thankful for their efforts, agreed to an approach on open H.264 redistribution via a Cisco-owned infrastructure to OpenSUSE users. A release workflow for open H.264 was envisioned, and a three-step system handled via a set of scripts in OpenSUSE's release tools.
0: Yeah, if you're curious about that three-step system, they go into some detail. We have it linked in the show notes, but essentially they go on to describe how the script will work, and they go into a bit about how the open build service will play a role, and then they wrap it all up with this part of their announcement. They say, quote, potential improvements have already been discussed to improve the existing workflow, but the initial efforts are set to provide OpenSUSE a more simplified experience after installation.
1: If you find the holidays tend to mess up your schedule, well, you're not alone. Linus Torvalds is feeling the same. As a result, Linux 6.2 is getting a slightly extended development cycle. In the announcement of 6.2 RC5, Linus wrote, quote, okay, so I thought we were back to normal after the winter holidays at RC4. Now, a week later, I think I was mistaken. We have a fairly sizable RC5, so I suspect there was still pent-up testing and fixes from people being off. Anyway, I am expecting to do an RC8 this release regardless, just because we effectively had a lost week or two in the early RCs. So, a sizable RC5 doesn't really worry me. I do hope we're done with the release candidates growing, though. And with that, we're expecting Linux 6.2 will be released sometime in mid-February.
0: Linode.com/LAN. 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
0: Back in 2019, an incident led to a high-profile container vulnerability being discovered that, well, through a series of steps, enabled the overwriting of the RunC container runtime binary from within the container, if that container was not taking advantage of user namespaces. This binary should not have been visible or writable from within the container. However, a determined attacker was able to gain access to this binary through /proc/self/exe, which refers to the binary executable for the current process. The attacker waited for RunC to exit, which allowed them to reopen the file descriptor with write access and overwrite the RunC binary. And since RunC runs as a privileged user outside the container, this becomes a privilege escalation, enabling a takeover of the entire host.
1: The issue involved in that compromise became known as CVE-2019-5736, and a complex workaround was implemented in RunC itself to try and prevent similar vulnerabilities in the future. You could almost call the workaround innovative. RunC copied its binary image into a memfd area and then sealed that area. Control was then passed to that copied image before entering the container.
0: And this sealing process, it prevents any modification to the image. Even if that protection were to fail, the container would still be running from an independent copy of the binary that can never be used again, making it impossible for the attacker to exploit this vulnerability. Although this solution kind of seems elaborate, it effectively plugged the hole in protected systems, even in production today.
1: And we're definitely grateful for that. But it's not really an ideal solution. I mean, it's obviously a bit complicated, and it was patched in RunC itself, and any other container runtimes that might be vulnerable, they're just going to have to figure out and copy the same technique. If we maybe had a fix or some more options in the kernel, perhaps we could solve it in a simpler way. And a patch set submitted by Linux kernel developer Giuseppe Scrivano could do just that. It takes a simpler approach to the problem by disabling access to /proc/self/exe as a way of blocking image overwrite attacks. Specifically, it adds a new PRCTL command called PR set hide self exe that can be used to disable access to /proc/self/exe entirely.
0: And when you enable that option, any attempt to access that file from the owning process will be met with an error as if the file no longer exists. Now, this is a one-way operation. Once it's turned on, it cannot be reversed until the next exec-ev call is made, which will reset this option to the disabled state.
1: It's worth noting here that this feature is optional, so any program that wants to protect its executable image in this way must request it specifically. But the goal here is that this simple call will replace the more complicated workarounds that are currently used by the likes of RunC to prevent this type of attack. And, well, the thinking is that an additional PRCTL call is a small price to pay if it eliminates the need to create a new copy of the binary every single time a new container is launched.
0: We'll see if this quote-unquote better fix is ever actually implemented. LWN has some great coverage, and as Jonathan noted over there, the patch set's been posted 3 times and hasn't received any substantive comments from anyone at those particular submissions. So I think I agree when he says, quote, "It would appear that this change is simply waiting for the wider community to take notice of it." And I can understand that. You know, not only do we have a workaround in place, but there's also some general questions if this is even the right solution, if this is something that could be done differently. There's definitely upsides to this approach, but I don't think we actually know if it's the right one yet. So we'll keep an eye on it and update you when we know more, just like we do for everything else going on in the world of Linux and open source. So don't miss a single episode of Linux Action News. Go to linuxactionnews.com/subscribe for all the ways to get new episodes.
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0: Got a hot tip? Did we miss a story? Boost in with a new podcast app and tell us what you would like to hear us cover.
1: We'll be back next week with our take on the latest Linux and open source news.
0: Thanks for joining us. That's all the news for this week.

0: Are you expecting a recession this year?
1: I hate to predict things like that. There is a period of transition because what we're doing is very big. We're bringing wealth back to America. That's a big thing. And there are always periods of, it takes a little time. It takes a little time. But I think it should be great for us. I think it should be great.

0: 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It is very good to be back. The last couple of weeks were wild. And it's times like this that it's a core belief of mine that a really great investor tries to separate out the emotion as much as possible and focus on the signal. So that's what I'm going to strive for today. And that means we'll be getting into some topics that might be emotionally charged for some of you. So what I'm going to do is I'm going to ask that we all strive to separate out the emotion and stay focused, because there is big things developing, and I think the vast majority of people analyzing the situation are completely using the wrong lens, and they're missing the mark. And one of the things we have to start with, of course, is always the macro picture, because as I go on air today, the U.S. has new inflation data.
1: Finally, we have some good news on the economy and really the number one issue for many Americans, the cost of living. So we just learned that consumer prices in February increased by 2.8% year over year, 0.2% month over month. Both of these figures were a step in the right direction, and both were better than expected. So this is definitely very encouraging to see, because it's going to, I think, relieve some fears that inflation was perhaps reaccelerating, because this actually breaks a streak of four straight months where I think you could see it on the chart all the way to the right, where the inflation rate was going in the wrong direction, right? It was going higher and higher. Finally, we're seeing it dip.
0: What is this? What's going on here? Yeah, this marks the slowest pace of inflation in 4 months. And technically the first cool down after four straight months of increases. That's why we've been talking about the possibility of stagflation. But this entire time, I've been wanting to talk to you about this trend that I find really curious, and maybe we're going to soon get the answer to. I don't know if you follow this, but there's the Trueflation Index, and they have a dashboard that tracks inflation in the United States, sourcing in-market real-time prices. And for the last week or two, it says inflation is in the 1% range, like 1.3, 1.5% inflation. Today, as I record, Trueflation says that the inflation rate in the United States is 1.32%. And if you look at their charts, starting in late February, it just drops off a cliff from like a high 2, which was already lower than the CPI, but it was, you know, around there, to now 1.3. It just drops off a cliff at the end of February. Now, what I think is notable here is Trueflation nailed the real inflation in the economy when it was going up. When we were cooking up inflation, it nailed it. Well before the Fed, well before the CPI reflected the impact of inflation, Trueflation called it. And now we maybe are on the other side, but we still see many calling for stagflation. So I don't know what to make of what the CPI says and what the Trueflation dashboard says. I tend to agree more with Trueflation because they're sourcing it from the actual market, where CPI, you know, it's always kind of been fiddled with. But I'd like to know what you think is going on here. Send me a boost and share your thoughts. Why do we see this massive drop-off on the Trueflation dashboard? And is inflation maybe actually going to get tamed? That's the thing. I can't square why we have such a gap in the data right now. Something seems to be up. So I'd like to know your opinion on it, too. Maybe we can put it together.
2: Stock markets on both sides of the border saw steep declines again today. In New York, the Dow, the Nasdaq, and the S&P 500 each saw sell-offs. For more on this, I want to bring in Christina Partsenevelos. She's the Nasdaq reporter with CNBC, and she joins us live in New York. So, Christina, just how bad was it on the markets today?
3: Well, bad enough that on CNBC we had a red banner saying markets sell off the entire day, and I admittedly wore red, but the Nasdaq was down 4%, the S&P down about 2.7%, and the Dow closing 2% lower, and much of that selling was just across the board. Individual names, Apple falling 5%. I mention Apple because it has the biggest point impact on the NASDAQ 100, where I am right now, followed by NVIDIA. Tesla, another name, falling 15% today, its worst day since September 2020. Tech overall down from its peak in December, about 14%. And then lastly, just really, if we look at the NASDAQ 100, which is just the biggest 100 firms traded at the NASDAQ, you're seeing just a drop. You can compare it to COVID, for example. During COVID, those stocks fell about 13% from mid-February to March. Right now, we're at down 12% during that same time frame. So
0: to us in Bitcoin, the numbers seem small, but to the mainstream market, you know, those are pretty significant numbers. Those are COVID level numbers. And poor Elon, he sure is a dummy, huh? If he went to go work in Doge to enrich himself and become even more wealthy, he sure is doing a bad job at that. I can't say. It's just not working out too well for him. So I want to talk about this quote-unquote volatility that we've been seeing. We knew this was coming. The market went crazy, but not all of us foresaw it. I think in Bitcoin terms, it's interesting what lettuce hands the ETF holders have had. The ETFs, IBIT, which in some previous drawdowns had zero outflows, has been selling off thousands of Bitcoin a day. And then in other places like River or Bitcoin Well and Strike, the vast majority of customers are buying the dip. I think River's buy side was almost 80% of the volume. Also, statistically interesting, wallets that hold over one Bitcoin or more have been buying the dip like crazy. So it seems that those that have conviction are not spooked by this, but the short-term holders are fleeing like crazy. And I actually kind of think there is a plan at work here. I don't know exactly if we should call it a master plan, but I think I figured out the game plan at least. Let's start with the big Bitcoin announcement while I was away. The Bitcoin Strategic Reserve and the Digital Asset Stockpile, two separate things. And as I record a week later, the news is still not priced in on this. I've read the executive order. I did a quote unquote deep dive into this. And I don't think the rest of the market is fully understanding what a big deal this is. And one of the better breakdowns that happened in the last few days was crypto and AI czar for President Trump went on his old podcast, the All In podcast, and explained several aspects and details that I don't think have been out in the public. It's a pretty popular podcast, so you might have heard this, but I actually think these clips are historic in nature and worth playing on the show. And I also want to start with David Sacks' explanation of why Bitcoin is special, because these are the words of the crypto czar who is informing crypto policy directly for the White House. So his understanding of Bitcoin is extremely relevant.
4: Bitcoin is the original cryptocurrency. It's the first one. It's the only one that doesn't have an issuer, right? It's very decentralized. It's, you know, in crypto, they call this the Immaculate Conception. We don't really know how it got here. We don't know who Satoshi is. It's almost mystical, you would say.
5: Yes.
4: It's the most valuable one.
0: I will say the individual who interjects too often is his co-host, and this is just the two of them, Jason Calacanis. Sorry, Jason, I did try to cut around you as much as possible.
4: As a $2 trillion market cap, and it's the most secure. It's ever been hacked, right? So we're now, you know, over 15 years into this journey, and there's been a lot of people who've been skeptical along the way, and there's been a lot of ups and downs, but here it is. I mean, I remember back in 2011, I think it's the first time I bought a Bitcoin. I think it was at $120. Now it's at $90,000. Again, there've been all sorts of wild swings along the way, but this thing just keeps chugging along. And you can think of that $2 trillion market cap as like a $2 trillion bug bounty. If there was a way to hack this, there's every incentive in the world. And by hack, I mean like to double spend, create basically a counterfeit Bitcoin, I guess would be the way for people to think about it.
5: And it so is security, a miracle. It hasn't been compromised. I think we can all say that.
4: Well, I don't know if it's a miracle. I think it's exceptional design.
5: Sure.
4: You know? And so I think what you could say is that it's been tested in a very robust way, and there's been every incentive to basically break the encryption, and it continues to chug along. And so I think

0: It seems the Trump administration has realized selling Bitcoin has been a mistake.
1: Think of it as like a digital Fort Knox for digital gold. We want to put the digital gold in there. We want to keep it secure. We never want to sell it.
0: He's, of course, talking about the Bitcoin reserve, separate from the digital asset stockpile.
1: That's the goal of the reserve. And you're right that we've made the mistake in the past of selling this stuff. At one point in time, we had about 400,000 Bitcoin on the federal balance sheet. We sold roughly half of that for something like $360 million total. If we had held all of that, it would be worth just that the portion we sold would be worth over $17 billion. So we made this mistake of prematurely selling Bitcoin when we should have held it. We don't want to make that mistake with regard to the rest of it. We think there's around 200,000 coins left on the federal balance sheet. But the truth is that nobody knows because we've never done a proper audit. So part of what this executive order provides is that we're going to do for the first time a government-wide accounting of the digital assets that we actually have.
0: They don't know. They don't know how much Bitcoin they have. They don't know how much ETH they have. They really don't know. I think that's something that we need to understand is they're saying roughly 200,000 Bitcoin for this reserve, but they don't actually know how much Bitcoin they have. Additionally, and I think this is the right thing to do, I've raised this concern before on the show, they're going to make sure that everything's gone through a legal process and that if someone who is a victim of a crime is due their coins back, those victims of crimes are going to get their coins back. They're not going to go in the reserve.
1: They'll be legally required to report it, and then they'll go in the reserve if there's a final adjudication. So, you know, obviously, if those coins could go back as restitution to victims, or if the person who they were seized from wins their court case and gets them back, they're not going to go into the Federal Reserve. But if there's been a final adjudication and a final forfeiture, yes, those will go into the reserve.
0: That's the right policy. I was concerned about incentives that would essentially just incentivize various federal agencies to just seize Bitcoin at every opportunity. Now, I want to make sure we understand the key differences between the Bitcoin reserve and the digital asset stockpile, because it's huge and there's confusion since they were announced at the same time. TLDR, and I'm going to let Sachs explain it, but the TLDR, because it's key that you understand, the Bitcoin reserve, we cannot sell. We cannot sell the Bitcoin in the reserve. The digital asset stockpile, which is everything that's not Bitcoin, we can sell. And we can sell it to buy Bitcoin.
1: That's Bitcoin. Okay, so then you got the stockpile. Let me just talk about that. So first of all, like I said, we don't know exactly what digital assets the federal government has. I've seen reports that it might have, for example, 50,000 ETH, which is Ethereum. But again, we need to get to the bottom of that. When we figure out exactly what the assets are, we're going to move them into the digital stockpile. The purpose of the stockpile is responsible stewardship. It's a place for safekeeping. It's a centralized, you could say, account under the direction of the Secretary of the Treasury. And the Secretary of the Treasury will figure out how to maximize the values of these holdings. Now, there's a couple of important differences between stockpile and reserve. So one is the reserve, the executive order actually provides that the Secretary of the Treasury will not sell the Bitcoin. Okay, we're prohibited from selling the Bitcoin. There's no such prohibition with respect to the stockpile. If the Secretary of the Treasury decides that's in the long-term interest of the U.S. to rebalance the portfolio or change the portfolio, the Secretary has the discretion to do that.
0: I think the Secretary will. And so I just think that's fascinating, too, because one of the rules of the EO is they can acquire Bitcoin if it's revenue neutral. Well, selling the shitcoins would be revenue neutral.
1: So with respect to reserve, the EO provides that the Secretaries, and I'm talking about Treasury and Commerce, they're allowed to figure out strategies to accumulate more Bitcoin for the reserve if those strategies are budget neutral and don't cost the taxpayer anything. Okay. So it's possible that we could, I'm not saying that we will, but it gives them, it authorizes them to acquire more Bitcoin if they can figure out a way to do it that doesn't impact the federal budget or the deficit or taxpayers, right?
0: I think that's key to help the public swallow this. Their initial reaction has been very poorly. The coverage has been very bad. But at the end of the day, it's revenue neutral for, well, it's going to be revenue positive for the taxpayer. Let's be real. There's another thing that's been really awful in the coverage of all of this. It's because not only does that seem like a very reasonable structure, but instead of attacking that structure, some of the half-wit journalists have gone directly after David Sachs, claiming that he's cooking different cryptos to pump his bags. Something, I mean, it's a legitimate concern. If he's the crypto czar, you don't want him influencing crypto policy to make himself rich. And so

0: Axman on the record about that. It's a longish clip, but I actually think, again, it's historically important that we document this on the podcast.
1: Well, people came out right away and were saying that somehow I was engaged in a scheme to pump my bags or to basically create exit liquidity for myself and billionaire stuff like that. You have to understand that those accusations, I mean, they're accusing me of a crime.
2: A serious crime.
1: And they're doing it with no evidence whatsoever. So these things are basically, it's borderline.
2: Slander and defamation.
1: It's
2: slanderous, yeah, I would say so.
1: In any event, what they didn't know and what I then proceeded to put out there is that I sold all my cryptocurrency prior to day one of the administration because I didn't want to even have the appearance of a conflict. And by the way, I could have waited. I didn't have to do it like that, but I decided to do it and take it upon myself to do that because you just know that when it comes to crypto, there's going to be a lot of fluctuations in the market. You never want someone to be able to point at one of those fluctuations and say somehow that the cryptos are benefited from that and create a conspiracy theory, which is exactly what basically happened. So first of all, I got rid of all my cryptocurrency prior to day one. Kraft also sold
2: all the crypto. And Kraft is the venture firm that you funded that's done a lot of great work supporting founders here in Silicon Valley.
1: So we basically sold, I think it was around $200 million of crypto, of which around $85 million was personally attributable to myself. And we cleared that before day one, paid taxes on it, and basically, so there wouldn't be a conflict. So then the smear shifted in another direction. It was, okay, well, maybe he doesn't own crypto.
2: Okay.
1: But he's in crypto funds. Okay. And so they pointed to, you know, Bitwise and Multicoin Capital. And I was also in Blockchain Capital. And so then the fund managers came out and one by one all said, actually, David called us over 2 months ago and said he's going to need to divest from our funds. And so we also did that. But yeah, look, I think it's a lazy and stupid narrative to say that the reason why someone who's already successful in business goes into government is to somehow make more money. I was making money before. This involves a substantial disruption of my business interests, and I have to divest a lot of those business interests. And in divesting, I have to be either a taxpayer or I have to take a significant discount, and it costs you money. You know, it's just a lazy narrative that people create, but there's no truth to it. And just to underscore a point that you made a second ago, you were one of the funds I divested from, not because you're a crypto fund, but because you might have a crypto position. We went through, I think, the launch fund's holdings, and I think there was something crypto related in there.
2: And we have one or two that pivoted into crypto, yes.
1: Right. So I just didn't want to have any problem there. So.
0: An executive order is good and all. But as we very well know at this point, the next guy can come in, or gal, and just undo the previous executive orders. So to get this thing to really stick, we need an all-of-government buy-off. You can kind of set the course and set the tone and send a signal to the Senate and the House of the priorities, but to really lock it in, we need a law. And I have to say, the momentum there is a lot stronger than I initially reported. Yesterday, as I record, which is the 12th of March, 2025, the Bitcoin Policy Institute had a very fancy event with lots of heavy hitters there, like your boy Saylor, Jack Maulers, tons of Bitcoin-friendly Congress critters, and they made two big announcements pertaining to this very issue of locking it in as law of the land. First was an individual that I'm not very familiar with, but I perhaps need to get more familiar with, is U.S. Congressman Nick Belch. That's probably not right, but I love it. It's like it's B-E-G-I-C-H, so there's no L in there at all. And the bill is to introduce a strategic Bitcoin reserve in the House, to buy 1 million Bitcoin.
3: Today I'm here to make a historic announcement, one that will shape America's economic future for generations to come. Today, I will be introducing the Bitcoin Act of 2025 in the United States House. Now, you know, this is a bold and forward-looking legislative initiative designed to ensure the United States secures its financial independence and maintains its leadership in the global digital economy. Before I continue, I want to take a moment and recognize the tireless efforts of my colleague in the Senate, Senator Cynthia Lummis of Wyoming.
0: Actually, the second announcement is going to pertain to her. I just thought it was noteworthy that the bill there in the House already has six co-sponsors. Now, speaking of Senator Lummis, here is the second announcement. She's reintroducing her Bitcoin Act with vigor.
4: I'm so pleased to announce that today I will be reintroducing the Bitcoin Act. And I'll be joined here shortly by Senator Justice of West Virginia, who is one of the co-sponsors. And we have several other additional co-sponsors. And a lot of it is a result of the excitement that's been building. Both.
0: When I checked, she had seven co-sponsors now. So that seems pretty significant to me. That is moving faster than I expected to have bills both in the House and in the Senate. That both of them have pretty good sponsors. The House has six co-sponsors. The Senate bill has seven co-sponsors. That seems like momentum to me. And we've had a clear signal from the White House that they'd sign something like that. So now, with all of this in mind, the strategic reserve, the volatility in the market, the recent drop in inflation rates, and the momentum behind the bills in both the House and the Senate, we have to bring it all together, zoom out, and just look at where the signal takes us. Now, Trump said rates would be coming down one way or another.
5: The interest rates will come down.
6: You said that you would demand that the interest rates come down.
5: Well, I would.
6: Do you expect
5: I would put in a strong statement.
6: Do you expect the Fed to listen to you?
5: Yeah.
0: All right. So I think I played that clip on the show. And then more recently, I think just 2 days ago, he was interviewed by Fox Business. And he's clearly on the same trajectory as that clip from January.
7: Before you came into the Oval Office the first time, you were a very successful businessman, very successful real estate executive. And a lot of people said, oh, this is the business president. This is it. He's watching the stock market. He knows all about, you know, he doesn't want the market to go down. And now we've got tariffs and the market has been going down.
5: Well, not much. I mean, in all fairness.
7: You said, look, we're going to have a disruption, but we're okay with that. Is that what you meant? The stock market going down was the disruption? What other disruption were you alluding to?
5: Look, what I have to do is build a strong country. You can't really watch the stock market. If you look at China, they have a 100-year perspective. We have a quarter. We go by quarters.
7: That's true.
5: And you can't go by that. You have to do what's right. What we're doing is we're building a tremendous foundation for the future. Tremendous foundation.
0: Wall Street did not like that answer at all. But he's right. U.S. mortgage rates have dropped their sixth consecutive week to the lowest level since December of 2024. And here's the big one. The 10-year U.S. Treasury yield has decreased by approximately 35 basis points from early January to now. This is key for you to understand. Over the last 2 months, the 10-year U.S. Treasury bond yield has shown a general downward trend. This is critical to understand the entire strategy and the mess. When demand for bonds goes up, like during a flight to safety moment when there's market volatility, prices rise because more investors are buying. That then pushes yields down since the fixed interest is spread over a higher price. So in terms of market stress, if investors are freaked out, they tend to ditch riskier assets like their Nvidia stock or their Apple stock, and they pile into government bonds. That rush drives up the bond prices and pulls yields lower, which is exactly what we've been seeing since January. They're getting the bond yields lower. Now, why would they want to do that? Well, I think there's a few reasons. Treasury Secretary Bassinet, as I put it, Bassinet, went into some detail. I think this was on CNBC.
8: If we ever went down 20% on the NASDAQ or 15% on the S&P, with people that want Trump to fail, that's going to be splayed across every newspaper in the world. I'm just wondering whether the tolerance for something like that for the administration.
9: Well, look, as you said, Joe, market was up 20%
8: right.
9: last year, 20%
8: the year. So there is some house money.
9: No. I'm going to put it another way.
8: Okay.
9: Did the Biden administration succeed? The American people weren't buying it just because the market was up. They voted out the Democrats.
10: Question related to the regulatory or deregulatory agenda, which I think is
0: Here's another statement, and we can stop there. Here's another statement from the White House. Quote, want to emphasize that we're seeing a strong divergence between animal spirits of the stock market and what we're actually seeing unfold from businesses and business leaders. And the latter is obviously more meaningful than the former on what is in store for the economy in the medium to long term. So Trump says he's not watching the market. Bassinet there says, we've seen two 20% years in a row, and it hasn't helped Main Street. In other words, the people that voted the Trump administration into office are not necessarily benefiting. So the strategy is to inject volatility into the market, which brings down inflation and causes also, secondarily, a flight to safety, i.e. bonds, which pulls the bond yields lower. So why would the president of the United States, who in the past seemed to live and die by the stock market in his first term, be willing to watch it slide and everyone panic? Why would the White House be intentionally injecting market volatility around tariffs, sometimes multiple times a day? Because they have a much, much bigger problem than billionaires making more money on their assets. The U.S. government faces a critical refinancing challenge in this year, in 2025, with $9.2 trillion of existing debt, not even new debt, $9.2 trillion of existing debt that is maturing and requiring refinancing this year. I believe $2 trillion of it needs to be refinanced in April alone. So a decline in something like the 10-year Treasury bond yields directly reduces the refinancing cost for the government. Now, this, you know, my math, who knows? But yeah, but this is based on my math. If that lower rate holds that we have right now, when the government needs to refinance, they could save about $32 billion a year on $9.2 trillion in debt, just at the current bond rates. Since January, where they fall into, they could save $32 billion on their refinancing. Every 1% reduction in interest rates could save over $1.7 trillion. Every 1% reduction in interest rates, $1.7 trillion in interest costs over a decade for the entire debt stock. So that's the scale of the problem, and it has to happen right now. And Trump has a clear focus on those market numbers, on the yield rates, and getting, I think, my suspicion is, cheap debt above all else. And he seems to be locked in on it.
7: But you may get it again with these tariffs, right? One CEO said to me, my input costs have already started to go up. Well, I'm going to have to raise prices.
5: In the meantime, guess what? Interest rates are down for the last 3-4 days at good levels. I mean, you know, when you add interest rates, you're talking about it's gone down. I've been saying, let's get interest rates down. You know, nobody ever gets rich when the interest rates are high because people can't borrow money. Interest rates are going down. You know what else is going down? What have I been trying to get down?
7: Oil.
5: Energy. Yeah. Energy's going down. I'd love to see energy go down. You know, energy is really what caused it. They screwed up my energy. I had the most energy, and they screwed it up. Then they went back to it. It was going through the roof. They went back to some drilling, but it was gone. It was hopeless. It was lost. But energy's gone down, and interest rates have gone up over the last week. That's a big thing. I love that.
0: They have the best energy, the biggest energy. So we're doing some math, I think, right now. We're looking at this massive refinance cost. Inflation / stagflation seems to be a threat. And the White House has decided that they can essentially take a hard correction right now, deflate the Meg 7, perhaps rebalance trade relations a bit, but mostly inject volatility with tariff talks, and spin it as a focus on Main Street for the medium term. Listen to the signaling in just this short clip from the Treasury Secretary.
9: I think over the medium term, which is what we're focused on.
0: Okay, so the medium term, i.e. this isn't their long-term plan. This isn't an agenda to refocus the federal government on making middle America prosper. This is just a short-term plan. It will benefit middle America and hurt the rich temporarily for the short term. Q1.
9: I think over the medium term, which is what we're focused on, it's a focus on Main Street. Wall Street's done great. Wall Street can continue to do fine.
0: It's a focus on Main Street.
9: But we have a focus on small business and the consumers. So we are going to rebalance the economy. We're going to bring manufacturing jobs home.
0: Is that realistic? Probably not. Can they achieve some of it? Likely. They likely can. And if they can even just get the yield rates to a cheaper spot, so that debt is as cheap as possible. All right, so let's bring it all together. The Trump administration is telling us a few things directly. For now, they're not letting the market steer the ship. We're not even watching the market. Of course, that's not true, but that's the messaging. But what we do know is that Trump has now said on multiple occasions, rates must come down one way or another. Now, when he said that, a lot of us have been focused on the federal fund rates and Jay Powell. But really, he just needs to get those bond rates in the right sweet spot. So the best case might be to lower bond rates without the Fed even having to lower the fund rate, which if they did, could stoke inflation, which we probably may end up with them doing that anyways. But the White House is also telling us directly, buy Bitcoin and never sell your Bitcoin.
5: From this day on, America will follow the rule that every Bitcoin knows very well, never sell your Bitcoin. That's a little phrase that they have. I don't know if that's right or not. Who the hell knows, right? Who knows? Who knows? But so far, it's been right. And well, let's keep it that way.
0: I mean, you can quibble it that he didn't nail your pet tagline, but the signal is clear from the White House. Buy Bitcoin, hold Bitcoin. They're making it clear what their target is. They need cheap debt. They're making it clear to the market. Buy Bitcoin, hold Bitcoin, stand by for volatility. And their biggest tool, their largest leverage, is Trump can play the crazy. He can shift positions on tariffs as needed and inject volatility on demand. That lowers the market, it puts pressure on trade partners, and here's the thing that people aren't thinking about. Trump can turn that up or down just by jawboning, just like the Fed does. And when the White House needs to, they can turn it off altogether and essentially begin to immediately remove the volatility from the market. And the people that get burned the most in the process are the asset holders, stockholders, people who own multiple investment homes, CEOs that are rich because they've outsourced the labor. The average folks don't own stocks. A lot of people don't even own homes anymore. Maybe they have a retirement plan that gets temporarily impacted, but for many of Trump voters, that's small ball compared to fixing the rest of this. My bet would be that the White House hopes to have results by the midterms. And if my math is right, there's about 386 or 385 U.S. business days until the midterms. So we need to think about what comes next, because by the time most market experts wrap their noodles around all of this, we'll probably be mostly on the other side and maybe even on to the next thing. So this could be a signal to watch for, actually. But remember this, Bitcoin is a global liquidity indicator. It matters more than the cycles. It's liquidity. And when the current market dynamics resolve, liquidity is probably going to be in a pretty good position. We're probably going to see a lot of money start moving. And Bitcoin will be the first to recover, and it will recover the fastest and the strongest, more so than anything else, more than any tech stock. And you have to wonder if the AI hype begins to continue, well, I'd say continues to fade, not begins, but continues to fade more into a pragmatism, which happens so often with tech. There's like, I mean, I remember just a few years ago, IoT and edge devices were the next wave. And all the tech conferences I went to by industry were all about IoT and edge devices and edge compute. This is before, you know, AI. Really before the blockchain hype, too. And that really materialized in a lot of vendors having better and edge products like firewalls. You know, it ended up, we maybe got a little bit better IoT devices, I suppose, right? But we got a lot of crap, too. Tech always goes through these cycles where there's this massive promise, and then we kind of settle into an actual reality. And I suspect as AI goes through that natural process where we kind of realize, okay, LLMs are great at this, they're not great at that, that funding is going to kind of mellow out. And you have to wonder what these companies will do. And a really simple strategy would be to start putting Bitcoin on their balance sheets. We also know that it's extremely likely the U.S. government will start putting more Bitcoin on their balance sheet. And it seems that at least multiple states will also start putting Bitcoin in their own independent reserves from the federal government. It also appears that China and Middle Eastern countries are considering a Bitcoin buying strategy, as CNBC reports.
10: Talking to Brian Armstrong last night ahead of this summit today, and he's one of the members who's been advising the Trump transition team since the campaign trail, and he made the point that he thinks a lot of countries are going to follow. I know of already Middle Eastern countries, Gulf states that have been looking into a Bitcoin buying strategy. There's also reportedly conversations within the Chinese government to look to follow suit if the government and the U.S. makes this move to roll out a purchase plan.
11: But there is no purchase plan.
10: Yeah, exactly. Well, I mean, if you have a strategic Bitcoin reserve, China used to be one of the epicenters for Bitcoin mining. It's very easy for them. They have all of this hydropower, and so they already have all the facilities, and they banned it a couple of years ago, but it takes nothing to turn it back on. And then, I mean, similar to Iran evading sanctions by just mining Bitcoin, they already have it on hand.
11: Right, but if
0: the point is not bad. They may already have Bitcoin on hand. They could convert that into a reserve pretty quickly. All right. What do you think of my hypothesis? Boost in and tell me, is there a master plan in play here to get cheap debt for the federal government? Or is it all just chaos? And some of these rates coming down is just a natural consequence of that chaos. I'd like to know what you think. Boost in, tell me what's going on and your take. Because either one could be right. But the more data that I take in, I'm starting to form this hypothesis. Cheat debt over everything else. And then you secure that. Maybe you onshore a few more things. Get a few trade things restructured. Get liquidity moving again. And latter half of the year, perhaps we rip. Or we slide into a giant recession. Either one could happen. So you tell me which one it's going to be. I won't say I'll hold you to it, but I think it'd be fun to get it on the record. Boost in and tell me.

0: 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You want to stack sats? The best place in the U.S. is River, jupiterbroadcasting.com/river. 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I love that. Last but not least, you need to get access to your Bitcoin value without selling. Right now, I don't see a better deal than Salt Lending out there. Salt Lending's great. There's a lot of features I like, including loan stabilization and other things. So check them out. And they do not rehypothecate your Bitcoin. Links to Salt Lending and all of the others in the show notes. But with that said, it's time to get in to those delicious boosts. And we have a good batch. And look at this right here. Our baller booster needs to set their user profile. But I really appreciate the boost. It's user 2049-7192.
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0: Hey, Chris. I got to say how much fun it was meeting you and everybody at the Planet Nix meetup in Pasadena last weekend. My goal is to learn as to run a Gene Bean Nix Bitcoin node. Gene Bean, you got a brand now. The Gene Bean Bitcoin Nix node. I'm getting close. Thanks for keeping it excellent and real. I shared the Secret Thousand Oaks meetup guys this week that you might be meeting up with them, and they can't wait for you to visit the next time you make it down this way. We all listen and love the show. Oh, well, that's awesome. And yeah, my goal would be to road trip down to California next time and come back up Highway 101 in the coast, swing by, do the secret meetup. That'd be awesome. OB comes in with 25,000 sats.
2: My hawk meme coin is live!
0: Yes, I would like a Bybit breakdown. More content, always better. Reference the check and chain. Digital gold is a bad analogy. Okay, here we go. Bob Burnett will talk people through the block space being the most powerful commodity in the world will ever know. I hope all is well with your health. I'm reminded everyone is dealing with something that no one else knows about. Isn't that always the case? The health has been a little rough recently, but it seemed to be on the mend. So I am doing okay. Now, here we go. Here's Gene Bean. Gene Bean's here with 4,444 sats. That's a big old bird.
3: Things are looking up for old McDuck.
4: Well, let's hear it, good buddy.
0: He says, are you aware of any reason not to use the Unchained IRA and a pair of Trezor Ones as the way to make better use of a 401k from a previous employer? I am not. I hear good things about Unchained, and I hear very practical, pragmatic reasons to use the IRA. I cannot speak to the pair of Trezor Ones. I don't really have any major issue with that. Probably wouldn't be the first cold. I would probably go with a cold card first or a Jade if they support that. Probably would go with a Jade, but better than nothing, man. And I really like overall Unchained's business. So I think it's probably a good one. He says, I just also finished the Bitcoin Standard. It was good. But I think Lynn Alden's Broken Money is a much better book overall because it was written post-2020 and incorporates all the associated debasement and inflation. Yeah, Gene and I had a chance to talk about the two books and compare and contrast them over lunch last week when I was gone. And Gene makes a good point that Lynn simply wrote her book after COVID and all the money printing. And while the Bitcoin Standard is fantastic, you know, it's kind of written like 2018, 2019, before all of that happened. And it talks about what could happen. But Lynn, in Broken Money, is able to incorporate what did happen and use that as a data point. So I agree, maybe nowadays, you only had time to read one. You might want to consider reading Broken Money and then moving on to the Bitcoin Standard. There's really nice things about both. Thank you, Gene. It was good to see you, too. Oppie, 1984, is here with 4,000 sats.
5: Put some macaroni and cheese on there, too.
0: A metal plate's a good idea. Thanks. I'll look into that. Yeah, there's a lot out there. If anybody has any good recommendations of a vendor, please do boost those in because there's really too many to choose from. And it's good to hear from you. Thanks for boosting in, Oppie. Fault Bites here with a row of ducks. That's 2,222 sats. And he says, I'm great. Well, you're great. Thanks for the value, Vault. I really appreciate it. Oh, here we go. Here we go. Amorphous phage comes in with 3,333 sats.
4: Oh, my God. This drawer is filled with Fruit Loops.
0: He says, I'm sorry about my username. You know, afterwards, I remembered we had actually figured it out on LEP. But he said, I consider changing it. Nah. You just have to be okay with me calling you amorphous sausage every now and then. Also, you absolutely nailed my opinion and my thought experiment boost. The fish out of water analogy is 100% true. Also, deflation will be a problem. We need to stop chasing record after record. Slow and steady is definitely better. Infinite growth? Yeah. What could go wrong? Money printing? Nah, shouldn't be a problem. I have been kind of low-key watching the European Union gear up to fund the war in Ukraine on their own and the kind of schemes they're coming up with. And you could look this up because I didn't prep it for the show. But one of the things they're talking about doing is accessing all of the, quote, untapped private wealth. I don't know what that means. But when central bankers say they want to access untapped private wealth savings, I'm always kind of a little worried about that. So just, I don't know. The liquidity situation is going to be wild over the next 2 years. It takes a little while for that stuff to trickle down. Anyway, Sausage, good to hear from you. Thanks for boosting in. Cannabis Records comes in with 4,200 sats. Thanks for spinning Mookie's track. He saw it blow up this morning. A big thank you to Chris and everyone who boosted in. Very excited to see his work appreciated this way. It's the first time he ever made it in the top three. Oh, that's... Oh, man, I love that. Thank you, Cannabis Records. Good to hear from you. Glad to hear it. Gave them a thrill. Jags here with 10,000 sats.
6: Just pump the brakes right there.
7: Well, let's hear it, good buddy.
0: Love the song. Oh, yeah. Thanks, Jag. Thanks for supporting our artist there. That's great. Shy Fox also came in with 10,000 sats.
8: Yeah, I got answers and I want some questions.
0: For the federal worker contract ratio, just as a side note, last episode I said there's data out there that suggests for like every single federal employee that gets fired, two contractors lose a job. No idea if it's true. But Shy Fox says, I don't see firing Fed workers, especially in the areas affected so far, having a real impact on spending. They'll probably be replaced by more contractors who cost even more while they're employed. And the government will become even less capable of doing basic functions by itself than it already is. Oh, brutal, Shy Fox. Oh, man, if they replace those folks with contractors, I don't know, man. That just feels pretty shady. I'm going to keep an eye out for that. Thanks for the boost. Appreciate it, Shy Fox. Adversary 17 is here with 17,000 sats.
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0: And Adversaries writes, I'm a few weeks behind on podcasts, but a great episode once again, Chris. As for do I trust my mobile as my cold stash? No, absolutely not. It's too connected, too visible, as a target for theft or even getting lost or damaged. But I'm also an old man, and I prefer using a computer over my mobile as much as possible. Definitely part of why I don't think I trust my mobile device for my cold stash. Then I think the part I can't believe I hadn't thought of is you're right. These things have like built-in modems that have their own operating systems that I can't turn off. I mean, not practically, and none of the phones out there that have the switches I'm going to use. And you're right, they also have things in the OS that I just don't know about. I feel like I know more about what my custom-built Nixbox or Archbox is doing, or even, you know, a well-maintained Ubuntu or Fedora box than I do an Android machine. So I think that's what it is. It's a bit of me just preferring to use computers for real stuff, and then, quote-unquote, real stuff, and then also just the unknown nature of Android's connectivity and that modem. But like most people say, as long as you're using an external wallet, something that has to sign the keys, you should be fine. Thanks for the boost. Ace Ackerman's here with a row of ducks. And he just says,
10: boost!
0: Thank you, Ace. Always good to hear from you. I'm trying to think if I've heard... I know you've boosted him before. Northern Hoddle is here, and I'm pretty... Yeah, this is like your second boost. I think it's good to hear from you again.
11: Everything's under control.
0: Missed a few weeks, so crazy boost incoming. Coming in from Tahoe, hence the Northern Tahoddle. I see. I'm Northern Ta. I see. Northern Tahoddle. Good to hear from you, Northern Tahoddle. Is that your first boost? It might be your first. I'm feeling like maybe it is, but it's great to hear from you.
12: The traders love the vol.
0: Atone's here with a Rodex. I think the gold comparison is an important one. So last week I asked if it's time to drop the digital gold narrative. Gold is the closest thing to TradFi and Bitcoin. It's real and it's hard money. Before Bitcoin, serious sound money advocates basically had to be for gold. It's where we'd still be today if Satoshi hadn't come along. Of course, Bitcoin is a massive technological improvement over the yellow rock, but I don't think it's a disservice to Bitcoin to draw comparisons to the most successful hard money in history.
13: Whoop!
0: That was a 10,000 sap boost coming in at 2,000. That's a great boost. I agree. Wow. Yeah. And, you know, I was thinking about it more since the episode. I don't think we'd be here with the clarification that David Sacks had about the difference of Bitcoin and all the other crypto if that digital gold narrative hadn't taken hold. I think it was absolutely necessary. Absolutely necessary. Here's another mind F for you. Get ready for this one, everybody. I should have made this a boost question. So boost in and tell me what you think about this. One of the reasons I believe the U.S. government is embracing Bitcoin is because stablecoins. And when stablecoins rip, Bitcoin rips. When Bitcoin rips, stablecoin rips, etc. The two are sort of symbiotic in that way. Stablecoins represent digital dollar dominance around the world. Without the U.S. having to create a CBDC, it gives access to the digital dollar system for the entire world. And it'll extend the reach and utility of the dollar, and thus the dominance of the dollar over time. And if not for that, perhaps the U.S. government would have had a much more hostile approach to Bitcoin. If not for that symbiotic relationship and a narrative that the U.S. government desperately needs. So in a weird way, could it be said that we would not have a Bitcoin reserve and a bill in the House and a bill in the Senate if not for shitcoins, because stablecoins require a shitcoin network? That bake your noodle? Because it bakes my noodle, man. What if the very things Bitcoiners hate were necessary for the U.S. government to adopt it? Because it was supposed to be, first they laugh at you, then they fight you. And I expected a full-on war from the federal government to stop Bitcoin. And yet, they're the first government, Western world government, to embrace it. That's not what I expected. So I think digital gold played a role there, played an important role, and I think stablecoins did, which means shitcoins. And that just bakes my noodle. I'd love to know what you guys think about that. Also, thank you very much, Atone, for boosting in. Now, BMW Room Veru comes in with a Rodex with a value for value boost.
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0: And Chakalaka's here with a row of ducks. In response to Gene Bean's question from the last episode, a solid entry-level miner that won't break the bank is the Antminer S9. Now, that said, it is inefficient by today's standards, but it is best used, perhaps, as a space heater. I have an S9, and that's what I've been thinking, too. If I'm going to run a heater, and it's vaulted down or whatever. It has, like, a little unit, a little power supply on it that lets it run off 120-volt wall supply, which means it's going to run even slower. But, you know, I could run it off a regular outlet. You can remove two hashboards to cut down on power use and noise. You can pair it with a Brains firmware and Noctifans for a quiet setup. So this is key here. He says, you know, if you cut out two of the hashboards, then you reflash it with Brains, and then you put Noctifans on there, the thing's going to run a lot quieter. And with a little cron magic, you can dial the power anywhere from 300 watts to 1400 watts. Now, more efficient options for the home user are the Future Bit and the BitAx. Uses just one of the 190 chips found in the S21, so you get S21 level efficiency, but at a much lower hash rate than the S9. But he says, just remember that mining is proof of work. You can't have low upfront cost and low operational cost. There's always going to be trade-offs. Hope that helps. Chakalaka, that is such a great boost. That helped me. I hope it helps everybody else. Thank you very much for that boost. Kirasia is here with 5,000 sats. That's a Jar Jar boost.
7: You're supposed.
0: So the way the Navy deals with its massive abandoned salt mine in Utah, the U.S. does operate some breeder reactors, also where every so often they will take some of the waste and burn it down to lead. But the hippies tend to throw a giant fit about moving the stuff around, so this has all been limited. Ah, that's a little bit of great insights there. Thank you, Kirstie. It's good to hear from you. Lord Stabby is here. With 2,722 sats.
10: From now on, you will be my best friend and live by my side.
0: He says, I just set up my Umbral Lightning node and opened two channels, and this was my first payment to Fountain. All right. Yes. I love it. We got our last boost before the 2,000 sat cutoff was about a node getting set up. Awesome. I'm glad we got one in there. Thanks, Stabby. And congratulations. Hope you enjoy. And thank you, everybody, who also streamed sats. 57 of you just streamed those sats as you listen. So collectively, you helped the show stack 92,600 sats. Thank you very much, sat streamers. Now, when you combine that with our 78 unique boosters, we stacked a total of 268,796 sats for the last 2 weeks of this show. Thank you, everybody, very much. Now, Fountain FM is probably the easiest way. You can combo it with like something Strike or anything else on the Lightning Network. Grab them sats and then just blast them over to your Fountain wallet. 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And then you can boost the show and support this episode. Thank you everybody who supported episode 49 of This Week in Bitcoin. And please do boost in and give feedback and respond to questions and all that. That engagement not only supports the show, but it makes for one of my absolute favorite segments. And it makes it feel like I'm doing a show for real people out there. And I'm having a conversation with you, which I absolutely love. All right, I got a couple of updates for you. It's been a rough few weeks for the Bitcoin miners. They're really feeling the squeeze. They're taking a hit from low fees and, of course, falling prices. Mining profitability has dropped below $50 per petahash, marking the lowest level since mid-November. Ouch. According to the Miner magazine, transaction fees totaled just 163 Bitcoin in February. That's only 1.33% of the total block rewards. That's tough times in mining land for sure. Also, the SEC has made a lot of news since the last episode. Some of it's not so great, some of it is. It's a big shift. The U.S. SEC has closed investigations into several high-profile crypto players, including Coinbase, Gemini, Uniswap, Robinhood, MetaMask, OpenSea, Richard Hart, and today, Ripple. The agency also issued a rare clarification on meme coins, stating that most are not considered securities. Somehow, quote, "The offer and sale of meme coins does not involve an investment in an enterprise nor undertaken with a reasonable expectation of profits to be derived from the entrepreneurial or managerial efforts of others," said the SEC. So in other words, there's such an obvious bad investment, and because you're not directly investing in a company and you don't really know what the team's doing for the investment, it's not a security. Okay. I don't see how any of these pass the Howey test, but I guess that just doesn't matter anymore. The agency also warned that the fraudulent conduct involving meme coins would still trigger enforcement. So, perhaps we shall see. I don't know about that. Now, I got two final clips of the week because I just liked them both so much. Now, I've mentioned it once before on the show, so I don't expect everybody to remember, but Metaplanet, which was a hotel firm in Japan, has been employing the strategy Bitcoin Treasury strategy. I don't like the new name. And I just, MicroStrategy was easier. Couldn't even change it to MacroStrategy or something. But anyways, their CEO is very bullish on Bitcoin. And he has a few behaviors around Bitcoin that I think some of you probably disagree with. But maybe we could open it up to a conversation here. He's all about spreading the Bitcoin evangelism to everybody. Sit down at dinner and be that guy.
7: I think everyone has a role in helping to increase Bitcoin adoption in the world. Mm-hmm. And I know a lot of your viewers are already believers in Bitcoin, but there's a great impact, I think, when you're at a dinner or you're out with friends to talk about Bitcoin, share with them this amazing, you know, asset class, something that I think can be transformational for them mm-hmm. if they adopt early.
0: I will admit, I used to try this. You know, I used to try to talk to my friends about Bitcoin, even as recent as a couple of years ago. But I've stopped, for the most part. Every now and then I try to talk to my mom, you know, it's just a little bit, just because I care about her. But, you know, it's not that I don't care about my friends, it's just that it never really landed. Because they need to understand so much more around Bitcoin to really get why Bitcoin is valuable. You know, one of the first things you hear people say is, we can't do anything with it. Like, they don't even understand what makes hard money hard money. They don't even get it. So why would they understand why Bitcoin is valuable? And I tried, I guess, about a year ago with another good friend. And actually, that has worked out. But it took about a year. It took about a year of kind of an ongoing conversation. So it's a lot of investment, I found. But I think the point that he's trying to make is that it's so important that we spend that energy and we tell as many people as possible, because it is that important. And I'm wondering if you agree with that sentiment or not.
7: I tell my friends to put 100% of their net worth into Bitcoin, but 100%? Perhaps that's too far. But to start somewhere, right? Everyone can invest 1, 2, 3, 5%. But that means that 95% that isn't invested in Bitcoin is in something that I think is inferior. But I think we can all play a very important role in orange pilling.
0: I did one time sit down with a friend and we looked at like ETFs and we looked at stocks, and then we kind of zoomed out and looked at, like, you know, over a year period. It's really hard to find something that beats Bitcoin. Every now and then an NVIDIA comes along for a bit, but it's really, really hard to find another investment that beats Bitcoin. So when you're actually looking at, I have a limited amount of money and I need the best performance to risk ratio return, Bitcoin's surprisingly a safe bet over, you know, multiple years, of course. And you can actually sit down with people and you can look at the returns of stuff. You know, find a website that does this for you. And the data's there. It's obvious. And that does start a conversation. I've noticed that.
7: Those around us. And one by one, I think the dominoes will fall. We're beginning to see that now, which is incredibly exciting. It's no longer a fringe asset. It's something that's definitely mainstream. And, you know, when Wall Street begins to embrace Bitcoin, that's a really good sign.
11: So does this mean you're personally 100% in Bitcoin?
7: You know, I just sold an apartment in Tokyo to buy Bitcoin.
11: Nope.
7: I still have an apartment in Bangkok, which I'm looking to sell. If I can sell it, that goes into Bitcoin as well.
0: Yeah, man. Yeah, I mean, dude, the guy is all in. Speaking of somebody who's all in, we got to play a Mikey Saylor clip. So for context here, I actually, you know, I've owned two homes in my lifetime. And I do technically own the studio. However, I do not live at the studio. I live, by choice, mostly, in an RV because it's very expensive in Washington State to buy a home or land. And my intention is to one day go somewhere where it's cheaper and set up shop there and then, like, build a house. So for the last nearly 10 years, I have lived in a 40-foot Class A RV. It's a nice RV, but it is 40 feet long. It's about 200 square feet. I also have three kids, a dog and a wife. The kids don't live with me full time, but they're often over. And that has been an interesting lifestyle. Let me put it that way. I do love traveling. But it has been an interesting lifestyle. And the thing that has always been really remarkable about where we travel and where we set up our camp, our home base, is there is property all around us that sits empty. Acres of it. Even in towns. In fact, we're very lucky because we get to park on some of this from time to time. And we get to be sometimes downtown in certain places in Washington. But there are just parcels or whatever of land that are just sitting there unused because they're simply a store of value for some rich businessman. And I don't really necessarily blame him or her. I happen to know the person in this case, so I know it's a him, because this is their best option. What are they going to do? Put it in their savings account and watch it melt away? What are they going to do? Put it in the market and then have a week like this wipe it out? No, they'd rather put it in real estate. That's what they do. And what I have looked forward to, and we've talked about it before, is when we do start to see mainstream adoption, this will only happen with tools through the banks that most of us Bitcoiners do hate. But as mainstream adoption begins, Bitcoin could very likely become a preferred store of value. If that were to happen, people like that Metaplanet CEO I just played would divert their real estate investments into a better store of value like Bitcoin. And it may mean that housing becomes more available. And I think this clip from Saylor really kind of puts it into practical perspective.
13: I know wealthy people, they own 16 estates on the Eastern Shore, and they live in two of them. Like, why do they buy them? They're land banking. Mm-hmm. What does that mean? Well, the guy makes a lot of money every year, and he doesn't want to put it in a savings account, so he goes and he just buys a cool piece of property, and he buys another one. Well, okay, it sounds good, but here's the problem. The guy buys up the beautiful pieces of property, and so you can't afford it.
11: Right.
13: And if the guy, if the rich guy wasn't buying up all the beautiful houses, they would cost half as much. And you could live in a beautiful house. So here's what happens. Some rich dude has 27 houses that are empty. You don't have a beautiful house. You have a family. Your kids, your dog could use the beautiful house. The rich dude doesn't even want the house. He just wants a long-term capital preservation strategy, right? And so that's a perverse incentive and a distorted economy. That's broken. That's broken money. That's because the rich dude is using an estate on the Eastern Shore of Maryland as a piggy bank.
11: Yep.
13: Huh? But the estate doesn't get renovated. The house is falling down. There's a beautiful pool on the water, and you could have a great family picnic there every Sunday, but it's not going to happen because the rich dude has 16 other houses. He just bought that house because he thought it was a good investment. Okay, that's wrong.
0: Let's check the state of the network before I get out of here. This episode is wrapping up at block height 887,504. The current U.S. price for Bitcoin is $82,670, hovering right around that 200-day moving average, just like I said it might. That is a drawdown of 24.3% from our all-time high of $109,160 on January 19th, 2025. A 25-ish percent, even a 30% drawdown, would be in line with a typical post-halving market run. So the timing of some of this overall reshaping is lining up almost exactly with where you'd expect it in Bitcoin's general price behavior. We are still totally within a normal margin of a drawdown. Not always easy to hear, but it's actually not that bad. Now, here's some good news. Totable reachable nodes on the Bitcoin network are now 21,918. We're getting so close to 22,000, so close. But we are 51 days away from an all-time high, and I'm doing just fine. The state of the Bitcoin network is chugging right along. Every 10 minutes, we get another block. The hash rate continues to cook. The difficulty is still way beyond my reach. We're looking really solid. We have 1,552 blocks to our next retarget. Enjoy the cheap sats. Links this week at thisweekinbitcoin.show. My goal is that this show doesn't get distracted by the emotions around what is happening. You have to focus on the signal. So let me know how I did with a boost. And boost in with what you'd like to hear from the show. Did I miss something? What do you think of my hypothesis? Is there a master plan at play here to get cheap debt for the federal government? Or is it just chaos? And some of these rates coming down are just a natural consequence. Tell me what you think. What's going on out there with a boost? I always appreciate the support. Now, let's wrap it up with a value for value track. Now, this title, I think it felt perfect with recent events going on. And it's currently number 10 on the podcast index top chart. I wonder if we could move that up the charts a little bit for them. It is Don't Count Me Out by Jimmy Bratcher.
14: 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Don't sink my ship before it sinks.

It's Pocket Hair with me, Chris. All right, maybe I shouldn't call it Pocket Hair. Maybe we'll stick with Pocket Office. Hello, everybody. I have great news. We have reached our bounty, and another Office Hours is already in the kitchen, getting whipped up. But I thought, let's take a brief moment with a little Pocket Office and tell you about a new podcasting 2.0 feature that JB is working on. And I'm hoping you'll help us test it, because we're going to go into detail in the next episode of Office Hours. We're also going to chat about an improvement proposal to the Podcasting 2.0 project to make our little project really sing. So here's what we got going on. It is early days. I mean, this is a minimum viable project, I guess you could say. But I think you can handle it. And then you'll get a good picture, and it'll help you understand the conversation even more. So we have set up something that we are calling Jupiter Station. It's a 24/7 live stream with classic episodes and our weekly live streams. What's new and neat is that it is a podcasting 2.0 feed with the live item tag in there, known as Lit. So you can plug it into any podcasting 2.0 app that supports the

And then, of course, the weekly Coda radios, Linux Unplugged, any live event we're doing, like if we were live at Linux Fest or something like that, that would be on the stream as well on that lit feed. And, you know, I don't often listen to the back catalog. It's hard to listen to yourself, at least I find it, especially younger me. Younger me is so dumb. But tuning into the feed and just letting the DJ bot pick it, it's actually kind of nice. Reminding me of old conversations and projects we worked on and just letting the system pick it for me. I've been enjoying that. But here's a few things that you should know are not working right now as you help us test this. Like I said, it's a minimum viable project. Big one, you'll probably notice right away. The individual show and episode metadata does not update per show or stream right now. So you could be – it just says the Jupiter Station feed. It doesn't update to what you're actually hearing on the stream. Obviously, we want to fix that. Also, the value block right now is static. So you can boost, but it doesn't reflect the current show you're listening to. The boost will support the stream, and we have it tagged as such as, hey, this was somebody who was saying thanks for the Jupiter Station. And it, of course, supports the network and all that. But it won't go to the individual show you're listening to as of right now. And that may always be the case with the station feed. Maybe not. I'm not sure there. Something to consider. And one other thing that I think is going to be really nice to have that isn't in there yet is we cannot update the pending or live status or ended status. So traditionally with these live item tags, I can actually go in and say, in an hour, Linux Unplugged is going to start. And so then if you happen to open up your podcasting app within that hour, you'll see, hey, by the way, you know, in 25 minutes or whatever it is by that point, in 25 minutes, Linux Unplugged is going to be live. Tap here. And then when it actually goes live, I can then send a push notification and change that status in your player to live. And, of course, you can opt to not get that push notification. But if you don't want to miss a live stream of Linux Unplugged, and they are kind of bangers, it's nice to be able to get that push notification. We are not sending those out at this particular point in time. It is just a static feed that's always live, and you'd have to follow the actual calendar, which I did link in the description, to know when we're live. Eventually, we should be able to get to that point as well. It's really just a matter of getting it right, having a system that can generate the RSS XML file, put it up on object storage, send out a pod ping. It's building tools we don't have yet. But we can build those tools. And all of the things that I said that aren't working are possible to be fixed if we invest the time. And we invest the time if there's interest and demand by you, the audience. So if I see people testing this and listening to the stream and liking it and getting feedback, those are signals to me it's worth us investing our time. If I put it out there and it doesn't really go anywhere, it may just end up being a dead project or an MVP, or we get it a little bit further and just kind of keep it there, or we wrap it up. I'm not sure. We're just really careful how we spend our time. So I really gauge it based on kind of the traction it seems to get with the audience. So I'm putting it out there. I'm putting it out there. I'd like to see if you like this, if you use it, and I'd like you to have a chance to try it before the next Office Hours comes out. Brent's traveling in Berlin right now, and then I'm taking the wife on a little birthday road trip for a couple of days. So we have bits of Office – we've never really done it this way. We have bits of Office Hours that are going to be pre-produced and ready to go, and then we're going to put it all together and ship it out to you. But we've been having a lot of kind of new idea. I don't know really how to put it. We've had like good ideas and bad ideas on ways we can go with putting together a show that's a bounty show where we don't have a weekly deadline. So if a guest falls through, we can kind of, well, we could let that slip for a day. Or if Brent's traveling, we can let that slip. Or, hey, if we have time to produce a bit here, we can do that. And we're still finding our rhythm with it, but man, do I like it when we get it right. I'm kicking myself when we get it wrong. Because I would have liked to have had the episode out right around when we hit our bounty, which was a couple of weeks ago, actually, I think, or a week ago. Whatever. I would have liked to have an episode out then. We're going to get closer and tighter as we figure this out, if we keep hitting those bounties, of course. And if you do boost into this pocket office, I'll put those sats towards our next bounty. But I am really stoked that we hit another one. Really, really looking forward to what we're working on and doing a technical deep dive into how this works and kind of some of the improvements and I'm hopeful some of the updates we'll see to Podcasting 2.0 to make this even better. I will put links to the Jupiter Station on Podverse, Fountain, and Podfriend, or you can just search in a Podcasting 2.0 app for Jupiter Station. Here's how you know if it's working. 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

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That's what I've been doing. So that's why I'm really excited about this. You could have always gone to jblive.fm, but now it's like right there in the workflow. You know what I mean? And that, well, I think that has potential. All right. 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

0: Hello, friends, and welcome back to your weekly Linux talk show. My name is Chris.
1: My name is Wes.
2: And my name is Brent.
0: Hello, gentlemen. Coming up on the show this week, it was a race against time to leave Texas Linux Fest. We had a date at System 76 to get the inside scoop on the Cosmic Desktop and its future. And then we had a chance to chat with John Seeger, the VP of Engineering at Canonical, fresh off the 2510 release, but we had to make it back to the studio in time for our live chat. We'll tell you all about that and how it went and play those chats. And then we'll round out the show with some great boosts, some picks, and a lot more. So before we get there, let's say time-appropriate greetings to our live virtual lug. Hello, Mumble Room.
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1: Watch out, Moose.
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0: 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Well, we have made it back from our escape from Texas, so I guess not to spoil it, but we did make it. And it was such a great trip. And before we get into the story and our trip to Denver to chat with the System 76 crew, I want to just share the team's gratitude to our audience who made this possible. You got us down there and you got us back. And we didn't have any incidents. Nobody blew out a tire. Nobody got a ticket. There was no fender bender. I mean, do you know the numbers, Wes, what we drove collectively? I mean, we drove collectively a ton of miles.
1: Oh, yeah. Oh, here. Well, we've got them live up there if you just want the miles on the tracker.
0: Oh, yeah, right. Texas tracker is still live because Brent's actually still on the road.
1: That's right. So you and I, Team Bigfoot, we drove a total path distance of 4,732 miles. And Moose there, who's not done yet, is at 3,416.
0: It's really awesome. We had a chance to connect with a great community down there. But then it wasn't even initially on our plan. But because we were working for the audience and not a particular sponsor, we were able to do a last-minute schedule with System 76 to swing by and get a hands-on demonstration of the latest and greatest with Cosmic. I just want to underscore, not only did it mean that our entire intention was always just to create great content for you, but we had a kind of flexibility that I just don't think would have been there. And so we got to do something really special, and it meant we were on a very tight timeline.
4: Okay, so the goal was to be out by 9:30. It's 9:29 a.m.
2: Oh, we're doing pretty good.
4: What are you doing right now?
2: Well, I got to unplug the van and put the solar panel in the bag.
4: I noticed your bags aren't loaded either.
2: Well, I staged them beside the van.
4: Probably got to feed the kitties a little bit of food.
2: Well, they are jumping around like they want some food.
4: Yeah. I don't know about you, Wes, but I'm kind of ready to go.
6: Yeah, let's hit the road. We got miles to go today.
2: Jerks.
0: You and I had it down at this point.
1: Yeah, well-practiced, I think.
0: Yeah. And to be fair, Brent has a little bit more to take care of.
1: We were doing lean and mean, and that was definitely an advantage for us.
0: So Brent's got animals to take care of, a van to take care of. and a Brent to take care of.
7: It was clear in that moment the difference between the types of trips we had had up to this point, because I was, you know, let's say meandering my way to Texas and very happily so. And you guys were just jetting down there. And this is the collision of those two philosophies. And it was clear that we were going to have to figure it out.
0: And just as we're ready to go, I mean, really ready to go, Brent informs us that he's had a little issue that he hasn't told us about.
4: You got a loose belt?
2: I think so. Maybe.
4: I don't hear anything.
2: No, it's only when I really give it gas.
4: When you give it the onions?
2: Yeah, like if I'm pulling out of a parking lot or trying to pass you. So maybe.
4: Just when the engine's really rev?
2: Yeah, maybe I'll go in there and give
4: you
2: it
4: want to rev on
2: a
4: it?
2: Couple kicks and you could...
4: Well, if I were to guess, I would say alternator.
8: Oh, no.
4: Because it's coming from the bottom corner.
0: This was a theme for the day. This should have been our indication of how the day was going to go, because we didn't want to push the van too hard. We weren't in a particular tight time crunch for that day, because we just had to get from Austin to Amarillo. So we had, you know, only a 7-hour drive day. So we thought maybe we would make it in decent time, get to Amarillo, do some grocery shopping, stock the Airbnb. That's not exactly how things went.
4: Yeah, we just hit 80,000 miles on the car. All right, so we've been driving for 395 miles, 6 hours and 44 minutes. We're at the fourth O'Reilly of the day.
2: Hey, one of those was an AutoZone.
4: We're going to go with Brent, and we're going to get a alternator that he doesn't need. And then we'll be on our way to the Airbnb. Definitely moving a bit slower today.
0: We did ultimately get there, and Brent did get his alternator.
1: Oh, yeah.
0: Which I'm kind of in favor of now.
7: Well, okay, because you never express in real time that I certainly didn't need it. It was like community voting, you know, all of us, but you seem to just go with the crazy Brent plans.
0: Well, I was like, it's a belt. I think it's a belt first and foremost, and if there's another issue because of that, then we'll deal with that. But I was like, really, it's just a belt problem. But, you got a better unit, so when you do get it installed, I actually think you're going to be better off. And we did get to our Airbnb. Nothing really stands out to me about that one. They all kind of have, I don't know about you guys, but they all kind of just merged together as one meta Airbnb.
1: Well, there was one I don't think we could forget.
0: Well, yeah. Yeah, the one where we had somebody else's stuff in there?
1: Oh, no. Okay, dude. No, the one where you didn't really fit in the shower.
0: Oh, that was this Airbnb, wasn't
7: no,
0: it?
7: No, yeah. It was the Denver one.
0: It was multiple. Oh, yeah. Oh, right. It was multiple. Guys, not one of our Airbnbs had a functional bathroom for me. Not one of them. They all had something weird. I don't know what's going on with Airbnbs and bathrooms. But we got there the next morning. It was time to set off because we needed to get to Denver. This is where the timeline got tight, because Carl, the CEO of System 76, had scheduled himself a work from home week. And he came in gracefully because we were coming into town, as well as so had Jeremy Soller. And so they both came in and scheduled to come into the office because we were going to be there to help, you know, give this presentation. And so we really wanted to make it on time because we were kind of taking from their planned work from home week. And I didn't intend for that to happen.
1: No, we just thought, we're happened to be here. Maybe something will work out. And that was very gracious of them.
0: But we're like, okay, we're in Amarillo, but we need to be there tomorrow by 10 a.m.
4: Oh, I wouldn't call it fixed.
2: No.
4: I'd call it
2: mildly improved. Uneven.
4: No, but we may have fixed on a leak on the radiator.
2: Yeah, that was easy.
4: Unrelated. So that's a win.
2: Yay.
4: We'll stack that. Maybe get down the road a little bit because we got to get the hell out of this Airbnb and see how it does. We'll check on her.
2: I'm worried. I'm.
4: Well, this is the ultimate test. I mean, you're really pushing all the components. Long duration driving, heat, miles and miles. I mean, this is it, right? This is if things are going to break or crack.
6: You're talking about just getting it over to O'Reilly's?
0: God. Oh, man. Well, we did it. And I do remember this. So we have a process, right? We get to an Airbnb, and within minutes, we try to get the Wi-Fi set up. We try to get streaming set up. We try to get Star Trek going on the main screen.
1: Yeah, time to start Star Trek. That's our standard Airbnb metric.
0: Yeah, and it is an interesting one because it's like you got to get the network stood up. You got to get a device working. You got to get a client device paired with that.
1: And what's the TV setup, right? Can you use the tech that's there? Do you have to inject your own? How accessible is it?
0: And every time we do this, we kind of like refine this idea of this ultimate tiny Linux box that has HDMI that boots right into a Kodi that just immediately starts randomly playing Star Trek and sets up an AP that all our devices connect to. Like, We have been iterating on this idea, so if you have any suggestions for a device like that, please do boost them in or send us an email at linuxunplugged.com/contact. Because we want to build something when we get to an Airbnb that's like a little Linux router / Kodi box / Wi-Fi AP repeater. Also Nebula device. That's what we're going for. So that's, but it is, this Airbnb we arrived at turned out to be in somebody's basement, which we didn't expect. And so I also did not fit in that. I'm not a particularly tall guy. I think 5'11", if that's, you know, it's like not that unusual. But yeah, it wasn't ideal, but we made it to System 76 on time.
4: Wes and I are just outside the System 76 office, waiting for Brent to feed his cats and get the audio interface that he forgot in the van somewhere. So we're kind of on time. We're on Brent time, that's for sure.
6: There's no escaping Brent time. But his cats are so cute.
9: Hey.
4: Hey, what?
9: What are you guys doing out here?
4: Nothing, just waiting for you, buddy.
9: Oh, yeah?
4: Yeah. Okay.
0: And we got there, and, you know, we show up. Every time we go, they've changed so much. They've expanded.
1: Oh, yeah.
0: Rearranged the office. So it's a new entrance.
1: Bunch of new tech, bunch of new people. It just changes all the time.
0: A lot more lasers. There's a lot of lasers
1: more
0: now.
1: Lasers.
0: We got there. It was great to see Carl. He gave us a tour of all the new stuff and some things they're working on. And it was also the day they were releasing the new Oryx, so that was kind of exciting. And then we sat down with him and Jeremy in an office space to try to just get the state of Cosmic, because they're getting really close right now, but there's still some things that are missing. But there's also a lot of stuff regarding Cosmic that people have not discussed, including some features that have recently been added that they touch on in our chat here that are just blow-away cool.
4: We just had a great tour. Carl gave us a tour of the factory to kind of get an update on everything. But we're really here to get an update on Cosmic, because the last time we chatted about it, it was early alpha. It must have been like at a Linux Fest or something. It was a while ago. And I think things have come a lot further.
10: Yeah, I think that was Linux Fest Northwest. And is it Big Bertha? Is it? In Bellingham, but no, it was in the RV. Right. Joops.
4: Yeah. Right, you came in Lady Joops and gave us a demo. Yeah. Right.
10: Right, so at that point, I think we were talking about where Cosmic was. The talk I was giving was on apps, because it's my second time around at Linux Fest Northwest. I want to do some new content, so Jeremy actually did a lot of the work on the apps, and I wanted to highlight how unique they are, because there's a lot of features that you just don't get in a lot of desktop apps on Linux.
4: So we've been kind of looking at a couple of things just before we started recording, but as things like fancy background switching for users at creators, and like, so it looks like we're getting to the polish aspect of Cosmic now.
10: Yeah, there's a long gap between Alpha 7, which was in April, and our beta release at the end of September. I guess that's, I don't know, whatever, 6 months or something like that, 5 months. And after the Alpha 7, one of the reasons that we did alphas frequently was because we kept getting the same bugs over and over again, even though they had been resolved. So unless we were tagging releases and those were being adopted, that's because Cosmic's packaged for Arch and Fedora and OpenSUSE and things like that. So unless we were tagging frequently, just the triage and the amount of effort to go through things that had already been solved was pretty high. But Alpha 7 was kind of a point where things improved considerably at that point. And so we didn't get a lot of issues afterwards. And there were unique ones that came after that. So so the beta release marked that point where all the features, or by and large, all the features are in. And now we're working on, smaller bug fixes and polish for the final release.
4: Jeremy's here too. And I wonder, Jeremy, if you have any comments on sort of just the state of the system and where it's at from a code development standpoint, stability, things like that.
11: Yeah, sure. So as Carl said, we nailed down most of the new features already, except for a whole bunch of things that we're adding. Like the Cosmic Store needs to have Flatpak add-ons. We're doing printing support in Cosmic Edit, which is more nuts than I thought it would be. But in general, the system's pretty stable, and we're just working through the backlog of issues that people have reported during the alpha and beta phase and trying to fix them all before RC. And we actually started shipping a unit with the Cosmic Beta. So the Oryx Pro with the codename ORIP 13 is an AMD and NVIDIA hybrid system. And it turns out that it works best in Cosmic because of the way that, that Cosmic handles hybrid graphics.
10: Right. So, and the Oryx Pro has just been released today. It's October 8th. So it's a brand new product with Strix Point CPU, NVIDIA 5070 graphics. And what's really unique about the Strix Point is that the VGA or the controller, the integrated GPU, is not VGA compatible, meaning that it requires Wayland because it will not work with X11 because it's not a VGA compatible GPU. So as we were working through the product, like Ubuntu. Ubuntu 2404, if you run it on X11, the discrete GPU is always on because the X11 can't use the integrated GPU. In Wayland, that does work correctly. And so when we're shipping Ubuntu 2404, we're also shipping that with Wayland on that product. And we weren't going to go back to 2204 for POP and find out what the Wayland state was there, when we have this brand new desktop that's really close and, frankly, at this point, a better product than what we're shipping with 2204. So with the Oryx becomes our first product to ship with Cosmic, one by necessity and also because we think we're shipping a better product to our customers.
12: That's a pretty big milestone. So we're gonna kind of play with things off mic, but I'm curious because you guys have been kind of running this the longest out of almost anybody on the internet. What are people missing when it comes to what's great about using Cosmic? Like when you hear people discussing Cosmic and arguing Plasma versus GNOME and Cosmic, what's the thing that people are missing?
10: The highlight of Cosmic is that it adapts to whatever your workflow happens to be, and it has all this ability to do that, but none of it feels overwhelming. It all feels natural. It's easy to get in the weeds. And sometimes I think people use Cosmic and they say, well, there's not like a lot of new things in here, but I think it's because the design is just so good that when you get to using it and moving things around, it just all works and it just feels so simple and natural that the innovation is taking all these advanced concepts and making them that approachable to every single user. So you don't have to be an engineer to take advantage of tiling. Or to theme your system and make it look exactly the way you want it to look. You can go in and without being overwhelmed by a whole bunch of settings, click a few things, and then you have a dramatically different workflow or experience based on what feels right to you. And it's so easy to switch between different styles of using Cosmic, whether you want to launch apps with the launcher and switch between them, or if you want to use the application library, or if you prefer to use workspaces or not use workspaces, or use tiling, or use a hybrid, tiling and some, maybe tiling on your external display and floating on your laptop display. Whatever fits right for you, it's just very easy and natural to set it up and to try different things. And to me, there's kind of three things in addition to that. What Cosmic does is make computing fun and productive and personal. And I don't know, it kind of takes some effort to make computing fun. We spend so much time on our computers. They should be fun to spend time at. I mean, we're at them for hours. For me, fun is like customizing my theme, changing my layout, trying different things. I enjoy doing this stuff. For other people, it's gaming. So we want to make sure gaming's fantastic. For other people, what might matter the most is I don't have to click four things to log out. In Cosmic, you just click the button, click log out. It's like everything is a shorter path to what you need in Cosmic than a lot of other operating system experiences.
12: Jeremy, I'm curious if you have anything to add on what people are missing when they're comparing the different desktop environments today and they're thinking about Cosmic, or they're comparing Cosmic to Plasma or GNOME or things like that.
11: Well, one thing I think I see is missing is often they judge Cosmic based on its current state when they should be looking forwards to the future. Every release that we do, we will have a feature cycle where we build up a large number of features. And I don't think we've ever told anybody no. We just say, no, this is not how we want to do it, but we will try to adjust to that use case. And there's so many cases where like when I think about all the accessibility work we did, that was really one where we had to toe the line between how do we make sure everything is there for every person who could potentially use this product and every potential issue they may have with the product, but still make the default experience good for the most, the largest number of people. And yeah, that's what I wish people would consider is how would you see this modular desktop environment evolve into the future rather than judging it by how it is right now.
10: Also add to that, when you have an established customer base and user base like PopOS has and System76 has, it's not like starting from scratch with no users and building something new. You have a responsibility to what their experience already has been and what their experience is going to be when you deliver something new to them. And so when we're building Cosmic, we're building a platform that's going to be familiar to them. But once you get into Cosmic, you realize that this platform, because of its the way it can be composed and the way it's modular, it can actually become anything that you want it to be. And that's, I think, what will be its key feature and what people will really appreciate long-term is I see folks say, it looks like Mac, it looks like GNOME, it looks like KDE, it looks like this. Exactly. It can look like any one of those. And to get that layout that you really enjoy and that you prefer to use is just so simple that you can just lay it out the way you want. It's unique in that way.
12: I guess I'm sort of surprised we've been talking and the architecture hasn't come up. Rust hasn't come up. The way the system settings are stored, which is kind of different and unique, hasn't come up. Jeremy, can you touch on some of that for us?
11: Yeah, absolutely. So we try as much as possible to keep things modular. And this is another thing where I want to see it evolve over time. Like we just added third-party applets into the Cosmic Store. So you can go in. These are things that anybody can make, and they're securely added to the panel because they're flat packs and they're sandboxed. So every applet that you get from the applet store, you can add to the panel. You can create docs and panels anywhere you want on the system, on any display, any number, and Carl is laughing right now.
12: I would definitely have too many. I'll be that guy. I admit it.
11: You'd have the like 1990s browser toolbar kind of look. Yeah. Oh, yeah. And so the ability to have every single one of those be a separate process and be in its own sandbox means that they can be written in any language. So the Rust aspect of Cosmic actually doesn't matter as much as people want it to be, especially now that Rust has become like a political statement somehow. I don't care. I have my own politics, but Rust is just a programming language, and the purpose of it is to drive memory safety. And the reason we're using it is because it allows us to say these types of bugs cannot exist in safe Rust code. And so long as we're writing safe Rust code, then we eliminate those bugs or at least reduce the prevalence of bugs overall in the entire desktop environment. The config mechanism is another interesting part of it. It's one that was driven by portability and modularity. It's how can we make it so that the same config mechanism could be used by Cosmic apps regardless of what operating system they're running on. So they're running on Windows, macOS, Linux, BSD, it doesn't matter. They don't need a third-party service to exist. They don't need a daemon setup. They don't need dconf to exist. They just need to be able to write to files. And so we have a flat file format where they just write out in the Rust object notation format to those files. And you can manage those files in a Git repository if you'd like to, or in any way you want to sync files between systems. And you can diff those files very easily. They're all plain text. And another thing that we've done is to ensure that all the state is separated out from the config. And what I mean by state is if you're in KDE and you're trying to manage your config files, you might, for instance, notice that the size of every console window is stored. The last window size is stored in the same config file that saves things like your keyboard shortcuts for the console application. So we've separated those kinds of things out. Recent files would be stored in state versus the theme settings would be stored in config. And that ensures that you're able to sync those config settings without bringing over state that doesn't necessarily apply between computers.
10: Yeah, and it's I think that extends to our lack of requirement for System D as well. The portability means that Cosmic will be a great desktop for BSDs. It works on Redox, and so we try to make decisions that don't eliminate its use in other platforms.
1: Yeah, I'm just curious. How has it been? It seems like Cosmic's spreading its wings to a lot of other platforms and distributions. Have you gotten good feedback from people trying to package it?
11: I've gotten feedback, and it may be anecdotal, that this is the easiest desktop environment to port to package overall. So there were a few hiccups with Rust in the start. Like Fedora wanted to bundle all the Rust, take all the Rust dependencies and turn them into dynamic libraries. But then they changed their mind, and now they're allowing those to be compiled by Cargo, just the native Rust build system. And so, yeah, it's spread across to Arch, to OpenSUSE, Nix, to Alpine, to Fedora, and onwards, because it is very easy to port, and it has very limited dependencies on the system.
12: All right, well, I'm just looking forward to playing around with it. Thanks, guys.
0: Yeah, really. Big thank you to everyone over at System 76 for making time on our last-minute scheduled stop. And I'm going to give it a go. I walked away pretty impressed. One of the things that impressed me the most is the way they've implemented applets. And that's, to me, a massive innovation in the desktop space. It's essentially any Flatpak app with the right dimensions. It's a Wayland application.
1: Yeah, as long as it can draw a window on the screen and it has the right interfaces, it'll work.
0: You can make it an applet. And the massive ramification of that is all the dependencies, your language, all of that's handled by, the Flatpak. But it also means if the desktop updates, your extensions are, unless something changes in the XDG portals, your extensions aren't going to break. It's a brilliant, genius way to do extensions on a desktop that works with a desktop that might be a quasi-rolling on some systems.
1: Yeah, stay tuned. We'll see if we can get Chris to vibe code in a little extension.
0: I've been running Plasma, and Aurora here on my main machine in the studio, and I think we're going to Nix Cosmic it up, and I'm going to give Cosmic a go on this, see if I can kind of replicate a workflow I really like in the studio with it. I was just really impressed. Anything stand out to you gentlemen about Cosmic?
1: Yeah, I mean, I still really want to sit and live with it for a while to give it a proper test, of course. But yeah, just, watching Carl use his Cosmic, watching him kind of live tweak it and change it in front of us with, he wasn't even really sitting in front of a proper workstation environment. He's kind of having to, show us the screen and tweak things as part of the presentation. So if you can do it in that environment, it seems like now we have this lean, mean, portable, flexible environment. So even if it doesn't end up maybe being your daily driver on every machine, it seems like a very useful tool that you can kind of take with you.
7: For me, I was really impressed by their dedication to like the design of the architecture on the back end. And they specifically said, we're trying to make production software. And so we want to do it right, even if it takes longer. And I think that philosophy is really playing out in a nice way now with Cosmic, coming into beta and us getting that behind the scenes look of how it's built. And that also means they've been working really closely with a bunch of upstream that I found really impressive and is just making our Linux ecosystem better overall. So I was really impressed by all of that.
0: I think too, one of the things that I took away from it is there's components that people might end up using, even if they don't use the entire Cosmic desktop. So on Hyperland, you don't really have a file manager. You get to pick and choose. And one of the things I experimented with is I installed the Cosmic file manager because it doesn't require nearly as much as, say, Dolphin or Files does from GNOME. And it worked really well. So there's components they're working on here that are pretty portable. But as you also heard Carl say, they don't have a systemd dependency. Not as a political statement, but just as a function of how they've built it, which means perhaps this will be available for desktops that want a modern desktop that don't have systemd in the distro, or maybe one of the BSDs out there that obviously won't have systemd. And so that's kind of encouraging that way because it has some potential audience that maybe modern GNOME and Plasma are leaving behind.
7: I have to say I was also really quite impressed by just how many resources they're putting to the desktop. They mentioned 10 people working on Cosmic full time, including QA, of course. And specifically, Carl said, well, we actually like that to be like 3 or 4 times that size in the future. And so they're really dedicating to this desktop, which is, really impressive.
0: Yeah.
7: And I love, too, that their philosophy towards a rolling release desktop. He mentioned that a couple times. And the idea that the desktop can be decoupled from the distro, and that's the way they're building it even for Pop OS. It was a really interesting concept and I think has a lot of really interesting benefits.
0: So I'll give it a go and report back in the future after I've had some time with Cosmic. And before we even got out of the parking lot at System 76, our good buddy Editor Drew showed up for a quick reunite while we were in town. And, well, I think we'll get into what happened afterwards later.
13: Look who it is, boys.
14: Hey, is that Drew?
13: It's that guy who makes us not sound like shit.
14: Hey! Hello! Hello! Good to see you.
13: What's
14: it been, like 2 years, 3 years, 8 years?
13: We saw him for... No, less for you, because we were here for Denver, like 2 years.
15: Oh, right, yeah, for the Redheads.
13: It wasn't, we didn't see you much. It was like,
14: still looking handsome as ever.
13: Yeah.
15: Thank you, thank you.
14: What do you got there?
15: That's for you, right?
14: Oh, it's a DC to DC charger.
13: Hey!
14: That sounds like one.
15: There you go.
13: After your alternator, you got a whole new project.
14: Should we open it? It's very exciting. He needs this.
13: Just to get you to stop bugging him to buy it.
14: It looks great, Brent.
13: Huh?
15: Yeah.
14: It looks like it's in great shape.
15: Oh, and I have
7: it. Really does.
14: Yeah, yeah, that's great.
15: Okay. Has this thing even been used?
14: No, it looks beautiful.
15: Yeah,
14: it
15: looks
14: great. It's half the price of everything else. Assuming it works, I think it might be okay.
15: Yeah.
14: Good.
15: There you go.
14: I'm going blue. I mean, look how clean it is.
13: Yeah.
15: Yeah, no kidding.
13: We gotta get it dirty quick.
15: Yeah, seriously, that looks like that's never been used. I mean, look at the labels.
7: The person selling it only had one other eBay item, which was... like a Louis Vuitton super high-end purse.
14: So I was banking on the fact they didn't know what they were doing.
13: Uh-huh. Yeah.
15: Yeah, no kidding.
13: Well, what do you think of the van? This is your first time seeing it in person, right?
15: It is, yeah.
14: What do you think?
15: It's a van.
14: Can we get more descriptors?
15: A little bit of rust.
13: Yeah.
14: Da-da-da.
13: It's a vibe.
15: No, I mean, you know, it's an old Ram, you know?
0: It's an old Ram, he says. Just a quick side. Again, I'm so grateful to the audience for making this trip possible. It gave us a chance to reunite with Drew, which is always really good to just reconnect. And Brent then began to work his magic. He gave Drew the tour of the van, so we captured Editor Drew's post-van tour impressions to see if they improved.
14: So now that you've had the full tour, what's the refined opinion?
15: Dude, it's awesome.
14: Really? Like, you get him.
15: Yes.
14: You got him to come around.
15: I mean, you know, I kind of figured it would be one of those things where, like, you're looking at it from the outside, and it doesn't look like much. It looks like a 30-year-old van. But then you get inside, and it's like, hey, look at this. This thing's cool. This thing's cool.
14: Every direction you look, there's something cool.
15: There's something weird. It's just, yeah, it's awesome.
0: So you got him. You turned him around, Brent. Good job.
7: Well, thank you. Yeah, I was a little, I got to say, underwhelmed by his initial reaction. I was like, this won't do. We got to work harder here. And sure enough, I got him with the Home Assistant and in the covert there. He's like, what? How do you fit that in there? And he's really impressed. So thanks, Drew.
0: Yes, it was really great to see you, Drew. Wes and I, however, we had to roll. We still had 22 hours to get it back to the studio, which meant driving through most of Montana, most of Wyoming, and of course, all of Idaho and Washington. We really had to put down like significant miles. And when we left, it was a little sad.
14: Okay, Wes and I are in my car. We are leaving Brent behind with Drew. So I think we'll be out of Denver probably in the next 2 hours or so because traffic's pretty bad. So an hour or so. How long do you think until Brent's out of Denver?
16: Well, he's about to go to lunch or really dinner at this point with Drew. Is he going to leave Denver at like 8 p.m. at night? Probably not. So that's at least tomorrow. But,
14: yeah.
16: You know, we ended up fixing on his brakes instead of fixing on his belts or his alternator, which he also has a new one. And, you know.
17: Maybe he gets working on that.
16: Maybe he gets working on that.
14: I think he doesn't leave till tomorrow.
16: I'm betting Friday.
0: Okay, Brent, survey says.
7: Well, yeah, Drew and I had an amazing time together, and we might have had, you know, sushi and sake and, like, lots of chats and stuff. And then I was like, I may as well just stay overnight. But I didn't really have a plan for that. So I have to say thank you to System 76 for letting me sleep in their parking lot. Really nice parking lot, I gotta say. Nice and quiet, other than the loudspeaker that comes on at 5:30 in the morning and says, hey, you're being recorded on video. So highly recommended. They were kind enough to not bother me in the morning. And so I got going in the morning. But, you know, I forgot some of my stuff in Drew's car. So I had to, you know, see Drew again. And he had a whole beautiful, like, care package for me of like, course, van supplies, amazing, like things he thought would be helpful, including a giant bundle of rope. And it was really sweet. Yeah.
0: Wow. Drew's so great. Wow. Well, so we were putting down miles. Wes and I on the route home totally leaned in to take advantage of tactical wife planning. She was great because she was watching us on the tracker. And so she was constantly looking into, okay, there's an Airbnb about an hour out or 2 hours out from you. You have these options. And then we would say, yeah, we'll make it this far. And then she'd book it for us. And all the details would just be handled for us, and we'd just show up and crash.
1: Yeah, we got a message with the door code and the Wi-Fi, and incredible.
0: Yeah, so we were able to move pretty quick because we had to. We wanted to make it back here in time for John.
17: It's the final push of the trip. Wes and I are in Washington State, in eastern Washington State. We stopped at Wes's absolute favorite restaurant.
18: Burger King.
17: When the king tells you to get breakfast, you stop, you listen. So we filled up with gas, ordered some fully loaded croissant witches.
18: Our way.
17: Yeah, always our way. And we're waiting on some French toast sticks because I assume the syrup's really good and I wanted to get that. No, oh, Wes is grabbing the French toast sticks. So we have about 5 hours or so on the road. I probably have another 6 or 7 after I drop Wes off on another couple hours. So 6 or 7 hours total for me. And then the trip's all done. No idea where Brent's headed right now. He's going in the opposite direction of home, so we'll figure that out at some point. But hopefully he's having a good time.
0: It was a great time. And so Brent's total hours on the trip driving, you put in a massive 59.44 hours of continuous drive time.
7: That's active motion time, right?
0: Yeah, yeah. And Wes and I put in a total drive time of 75.4 hours.
1: Ouch.
0: Which actually, I turned off the tracker in Seattle, so I continued to drive for another couple hours after that.
1: Yeah, that means you ended up driving for probably over 8 hours last day. Sorry.
0: Yeah, yeah. Really amazing that there was really no incidents or any problems and that it went so smoothly and that we got to do the meetups. We just want to do more of it next time. We want to do more meetups on the route, maybe different routes, and things like that because it was great and everything worked out. We made it back here just in time. 1Password.com/unplugged. 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
7: While we were on the road, Ubuntu 25.10 was released, and we had a chance to sit down with John Seeger, VP of Engineering at Canonical, and get the inside scoop.
0: And John's back on the program. It's been just since the beginning of the year we were talking, and it's a big week because Ubuntu 25.10 is out. And John, in your release, you say, Ubuntu 25.10 is a statement on the intent for the next Ubuntu LTS in 2026. That sounds like a big deal. Welcome back to the program, sir.
19: Thanks very much for having me. It's good to be back.
0: So what do you mean when you say it's a statement of intent? Are we to say, is that to say like what's in this release today is what we should expect in the LTS? Or what do we mean by that?
19: I think it's two things, right? So yes, indeed, the things that you see in this release, some of which are a little more testy. The plan is to get those stable and kind of well understood in the hope that we can ship them for the LTS. But it also marks, I think, hopefully what I think will be a change in Ubuntu, where we try to have slightly more exciting releases going forward. So we have to dial back that excitement a little bit for the LTS and go a little bit harder on the kind of reliability and stability that our LTS customers expect. But sure. My observation when I came into sort of looking after Ubuntu at Canonical was that the interim releases have kind of stopped being so crazy, and I'd like to make them crazy again. Because I think we're in a position where we can use our extraordinary user base and, you know, rather excellent community to push certain things that might actually have an impact beyond just Ubuntu, right? Like, it's not just about Ubuntu. It's about trying to advance Linux in general, whether that be on the server or the desktop or devices or whatever that might be.
0: So how does that manifest then? Because one of the things that I know you've been focusing on is sort of a faster release cadence, I think monthly snapshots. Do you view it as you put those contributions into Ubuntu and hope that the wider Linux community takes them upstream? Or is it more fundamental, like the tooling you're choosing and you're hoping to have an impact there? Like, can you expand on what you mean by that?
19: Yeah, so the two are somewhat different. The monthly releasing is based on some wisdom that I have picked up over the years working with software teams, which is if releasing is hard, you should do it more. And releasing was hard. Releasing Ubuntu was something we only did every 6 months. It was a relatively dated process, and I wanted to modernize that process, and only getting a chance to think about that process every 6 months is not necessarily very conducive to us making it any better. So the monthly releases was really a tool for the release management team, though it may not have felt like that for them the first time. It was a tool for them to understand their own process better and improve their understanding, and it really shows. So this time we have a release sprint when we release Ubuntu. We get together, a few of us, in our London office, and this time we were all done, like hours early, just waiting to release the press release at the time we said we would release. And that has basically never happened as far as I can tell. The tooling side of things is more where I want to push. So this is things like the Rust core utils and the Rust sudo implementation, and potentially some of the work we're doing around TPM full disk encryption and a few other initiatives like that.
0: I see. So I would not, I don't really know, but to me it would seem like what you're trying to do is push on processes that were designed to improve stability and reliability of the release. So have you gotten pushback saying, John, you're changing things that we put in place on purpose? Like, we had lessons learned and that's why we do it this way, and you want to change it so we can release faster. Has that been a problem?
19: A little, but I would temper that with, I am asking questions and pushing, but not being reckless. Like, I've been accused of trying to turn Ubuntu into various other things, like maybe NixOS. You'll have heard me waxing lyrical about that before. And that's not the purpose. The purpose is to try and understand how we could evolve Ubuntu to give ourselves and our customers, be those, you know, tinkerers at home or our paid customers, the assurance they need that Ubuntu is the stable platform, the reliable platform, the resilient platform they want, but also delivers on the mission that Ubuntu was started with, right? Which is all about delivering the very best of open source to a really wide audience. So back in the day, I wasn't around in the Linux scene then, but when Ubuntu first kind of forked off from Debian or became a downstream of Debian, the whole point was to provide an area where we could ship newer, more exciting software that perhaps was more complicated in Debian because of licensing or policy or process. And I think that's fine. Like, I think the two should exist. I don't think Debian should do what we do, and I don't think we should do what Debian does in the same way I don't think we should do what Arch or Nix do, right? But that doesn't mean that the processes that we have used for the last 20 years are unchangeable. A lot has changed in software engineering in 20 years, and I would like our processes to reflect that where possible. So it's mostly about more automated testing, more automation in the release process, which should, if we do it well, enable us to have more trust in that release process, not less, I think, and spend less time on the mechanics of releasing and more time on polishing what it is that we're releasing. Like,
0: right.
19: The release process should not be the exciting part about an Ubuntu release. The features that we ship and the tools that we ship should be the exciting piece.
1: Amen to that.
0: Well put. Okay, so kind of along the same lines of herding cats a little bit, I feel like there's more communication along the development process, in part from you, but others on the team were more on the forum, blogging. Has that been, I don't know if mandate's the right word, has there been encouragement there? What's that communication like to people that are busy working on Ubuntu and focused on actually doing the development or doing the QA? How do you convince them we need you to be more public about what you're working on, and how's that gone over?
19: Yeah, so I'll be honest, it kind of was a mandate to start with. I think what happened is Canonical, as it grew and became more grown up as a company, we adopted things like Google Workplace and Mattermost, and a lot of the communication that would previously have been public in IRC and on forums kind of naturally ended up in Mattermost and on Google Docs. That's where we were all hanging out as Canonical employees, right? And so I think lots of the process, lots of the discussion around Ubuntu suddenly became quite opaque. And one of my hopes was that I could change that a little bit. And so I did actually essentially mandate that every team that I look after, so that's the Ubuntu desktop server foundations and more recently the DevCrafters team, I mandated essentially there should be at least a post every week from one of us. And to start with, I just did like a round robin. So I said, I'll go this week, you know, foundations the following week, server the next week, DevCrafters the next week, and we'll just go on a rotation. And I think that was quite tough for the team, and I'm really proud of how they rose to that. But what's been interesting is that other people on those teams have seen the engagement that those posts were getting and the interest that it drives to the project and started following suit without me asking, right? And now I think it is quite clear that we have a group of developers in Ubuntu engineering who want to talk about what they're doing because they find it interesting and they like it when people ask them questions about it and give discussion and thoughts for improvement and things like that. So it started out as a mandate. I put my hand up, there is still a bit of a mandate. I do expect there to be something every week from Ubuntu engineering, but there's much more than that happening, which I'm really pleased to see.
0: Well, it's great to see from the outside. It feels like life.
1: Yeah, I mean, it's good for us, just, you know, for our business, but it feels good for the community too, right? There's more to pay attention to, more to keep Ubuntu fresh in your mind.
0: Yeah. All right, so let's talk about 25.10. We've got a new GNOME 49 in there, right? So that means we're going to get a lot of nice stuff like HDR. What should we talk about with 25.10? What's the big thing on your mind?
19: The big controversial thing, perhaps controversial, I don't know, is the Rust utilities, right? So we replaced GNU Core Utils with the uutils implementation, and we replaced sudo with sudo-rs. And they, to varying degrees, represent the most risk, I suppose, but I feel comfortable about it, particularly sudo-rs, which is a much tighter in scope, and therefore it's easier for us to kind of reason about the impact it's likely to have. But the relationship that we've got with the uutils project and the Trifecta Tech Foundation has been phenomenal. We've been speaking with them pretty much weekly, if not more regularly throughout the entire cycle. They've been super responsive to bugs and feedback. And so really, I see 25.10 as a bit of a proving ground. There are still a handful of utilities that we have diverted back to the GNU implementations where we see that there are issues still. Because at the end of the day, as much as I would love to push this, I'm not going to do it irresponsibly and just push broken stuff to people's machines, right? So the idea is that we would iron out all of those issues throughout this cycle and for 26.04 be as close to a full replacement as we possibly can.
0: What do you consider to be a major issue with the Rust tooling right now?
19: So we have an issue that I think was reported on Phoronix where there is a slight discrepancy between how the MD5 checksum tool behaves in certain cases, which impacts Makeself archives, which is used as part of the Phoronix test suite. There is an issue with directory traversal. So some of the code for the tools that have the ability to recurse through directories, maybe that is, trying to think of an example, anything like ls or cp or move or anything like that, the directory traversal code was written quite naively and could be left vulnerable. So we kind of waited for that to be fixed before we moved across. There's been a handful of issues, some of them really tiny, some of them less tiny. There was one that bit us where the date command output the date in a slightly wrong format and broke a huge number of the package builds in the archive.
1: That's a classic programming thing, right? I mean, right. Who wants to work with dates?
19: There is a link. I wrote a blog post last week saying kind of a retrospective about this, and there's a link which shows the list of all the utilities that we've diverted back. And the bug tracker is really active, and the maintainer is in there helping us out, along with what appears to be a really nice, like, vibrant, active community around that project. So,
1: you know, you mentioned your relationship with Upstream, and when you were here last time, I think you're pretty hopeful about how this could be good, not only for pushing Ubuntu and the Linux desktop forward, but also for these Upstream projects. How has that been going?
19: Yeah, I mean, from my opinion, it's great. So the way this sort of unfolded is I had the idea that I would like to do it. I reached out to Sylvester, who's the kind of project leader for utils, and said that I was interested in doing this, and did he think the project was ready, and would he need some funding to help out, which we agreed and kind of move forward. And similarly for Sulu, right, I reached out to the folks there and said, I'm interested in doing this. What do you think? Both responded with huge enthusiasm. We did a bit of back and forth on some feature work that we would need doing, or some targeted effort on bugs. And yeah, I think they're certainly getting increased interest. We don't know exactly how many Ubuntu users there are, because we have very limited telemetry anyway, and anyone who is kind of behind a corporate firewall or opts out of it, we don't get it. So we don't know exactly how many there are, but there's definitely more than 10 million desktop users alone. I shudder to think how many server users there are. So you've got to imagine a pretty enormous increase in their daily users as a result of this.
1: And I mean, I think it's showing, right? Like, one way to view this is maybe, okay, it's not fully ready if we're still finding these issues. But another is, okay, the massive scale that Ubuntu brings means you actually finally do find a lot of these edge cases and can really iron out your software to make it, you know, robust.
19: And hopefully they then have some funding. Like, if they can't fix the issue themselves, they have some funding to pay other developers to help them out, right? Like, pay bounties. A lot of the issues have been performance issues, so that I found an issue with word count, which made it 10% slower than the GNU implementation. I found an issue, someone found that interesting. 2 days later, it was 11% faster than the GNU one, right? Like, so there definitely are going to be places where there are rough edges. We certainly haven't exhausted every code path, right? But actually, overall, I'm surprised at how surface level much of the problems we found have been.
0: Yeah, that's my takeaway. Before we move completely off of Rust, one last question is, it seems like some people that are building on Rust find themselves in this contentious spot where it's a hot topic online. People love debating sort of like these hot button issues in the Linux community, and Rust has become one of them. And it seems like, oh, you want to push this forward at the same time, not really engage in that. How do you walk that? Is that a challenge? You know, is it a brand risk association at all? Those types of things.
19: I have tried to steer clear of those sorts of conversations, not to address it here. So one of the biggest criticisms that we got for this, or I got for this, was the change in license of the core utils package. There were lots of people that were very concerned that the Rust implementation is not GPL, it's MIT.
0: Right.
19: The opinion I've come to is that, as far as I can tell, the values of the utils project are very well aligned with that of Ubuntu. And so in reality, anybody who installs Ubuntu on a machine is entering a sort of trust relationship with Canonical, right? Like, every time you run app, we root on your machine. That's how apt works. You kind of have to trust us. And so I think my view is that it's not like we wrote the core utils code in the first place. We were shipping GNU's core utils. Their values align with ours. The code was, you know, provided something we needed. And now we're shipping a different implementation. And if something were to change, and I felt like, or we felt like, the utils project was not representative of the values of Ubuntu or was not servicing our community, well, either we'd ship the GNU one again or we'd ship something else. Do you know what I mean? Like, we're a distribution, and we're curating what we think is the best for our users. And I think particularly in the case of core utils, I don't see it as a huge moneymaker for anyone, in a sense. Like, I think for things like Elasticsearch is one of these famous cases where the licensing put them in a complicated position.

0: easy as possible, not only so we can get the fixes out sooner, but the easier each piece of software is for us to maintain, the more pieces of software we can maintain at the end of the day.
1: Okay, I want to ask you one other thing that sounds pretty neat. I believe this is the release where initramfs tools has been replaced.
0: Yes, on the desktop. So in 25.10, we're using Draycut. I don't know how to pronounce that. I think it's Draycut. So we're using that on 25.10 for desktop. Work is underway to do that for the server, but there were a few use cases where we hadn't quite ironed things out, so we haven't rolled it out to server just yet. Work is ongoing. My hope is that we would do that for 26.04, but again, not if we can't be very sure. The difficulty there is in cases where people need to load kind of weird drivers early on in server boot, perhaps for like a fancy networking card or whatever it might be. We just haven't quite got there yet. But yes, if you install Questing for your desktop, you'll be using Draycut, not initramfs tools.
1: That seems exciting.
2: Yeah, I'm curious. Firstly, what was the motivation, you know, to make the switch? And then secondly, I believe this is just an Ubuntu layer switch. This isn't something Debian was also doing, right?
0: Yeah, so the motivation there is, I think, stability of kind of boot. I mean, it's a few less bash scripts in the boot path. It also enables us to use the systemd init scripts, which theoretically gives us a slight performance advantage, and the regeneration of the kernel image at kind of apt. If you apt upgrade and you get a new kernel, the regeneration of the kernel image should be slightly faster. But broadly, it was seen as a way of getting more bash out of the boot, essentially. So just a slightly more robust way to boot a system.
2: Yeah, and less bash to maintain, hopefully.
1: So the next question I have for you, and I imagine this probably really won't be much of a story a couple of days after release, but what's going on around release day with Flatpaks and 25.10? Are there problems there right now? Are those being resolved?
0: Yeah, indeed, there was a problem there. So you're aware that we use snap packaging mostly on Ubuntu, and the security confinement for snap packages is provided by AppArmor. But AppArmor doesn't only work for snaps, right? So AppArmor is a generic Linux security module in lieu of SE Linux or anything else. And part of an effort that's been going on in Canonical for the last kind of year or so is an effort to just ship way more AppArmor profiles for everything in the archive. So that you know, increasingly as you install things from the archive, they can only access the things on your system they're supposed to access, right?
1: Sure.
0: So if you ship, I don't know, a PDF reader, should that thing be able to automatically get access to your camera? Probably not, right? Like, so that's maybe a contrived example, but the idea is we will ship more and more AppArmor profiles to make sure that every piece of software you get from the Ubuntu archive can only read file system paths and devices that it should be able to read. And in this case, I believe the root cause of the issue was we shipped an AppArmor profile for, I want to say, Fuse, and we got something wrong. And essentially that stopped Flatpak from functioning correctly. There is a fix underway if it's not already complete. It was almost finished on Friday. And so that will get kind of backported back into, or SRU back into Questing as soon as it's ready.
1: We have been really impressed with the fact that you stuck to the plan of shipping really recent kernels, hot kernels. The fresh stuff, we love that. And
2: I mean, 6.17, right in 25.10 as it's released, that's great.
0: Yeah, we have a policy with both GNOME and kernel. The policy is basically just ship it, right? Like, even if it's in RC, there's a motivation behind this. So our kernel team is big. It's one of the biggest engineering teams at Canonical. And in the desktop, it's important, right? People want things like HDR support. They want better accessibility. We're a little bit beholden to other people's release cadence, except that our releases are literally named after the month we release it. And so we can't really delay them. And so the deal that we have done with our kernel team and the agreement we have in the desktop team is basically we will always ship the latest GNOME or the latest kernel, even if it's in release candidate when we release. And then as soon as the thing is out, we will make sure that the fully released version is in. And the reason is, in reality, we have to maintain the thing for 12 years anyway. It may as well be the latest, most modern thing we possibly can. And there's nothing to say, just because it's an RC, that it's going to be a bad kernel. Like, in the past, we've picked kernels that have been stable, and they've still been horrifying to maintain for whatever reason, rather. We picked a bad kernel to choose. And so the view is basically, well, we may as well just ship the very latest we can, right? It's most likely to have the most fixes, the most hardware support, the most features, and we're going to have to maintain it either way. So why not?
1: Yeah, it just makes so much sense to me. Okay, I want to shift gears and ask you if there's anything you're kind of taking as observations or lessons from the relative popularity that a new meta distro or distribution called OmaArchie has gotten in the last 6 months. My rough, you know, napkin math puts them around 30,000 to 40,000 users. So, you know, that's put it in perspective with the Ubuntu desktop. But I'm curious if you're noticing anything there.

0: trends of the types of users or what seems to be appealing to people.
1: I think what's interesting about that is precisely what you're saying. It is perhaps because of the people who make it and their background, it is capturing a certain kind of audience, right? Certainly, I'm sure Ruby developers, Rails developers, but there's a whole bunch of people who have been using Macs for a certain kind of development who are now trying out Linux because people in their circles are trying out Linux and finding it great. And I would honestly love to make Ubuntu a place where those people could have a great life. I think the mythical new user story is important. I care about new users. I care about inexperienced people using computers. But I actually think for Ubuntu, I do believe that for the desktop, a huge part of our market has to be developers, right? It has to be people who are either developing professionally. So we see huge growth in our WSL numbers, like monumental growth in WSL, the number of people who are using Ubuntu on Windows to do their development work. Or maybe it's just people messing around with ESP Home or whatever it is, right? Tinkering at home. And so we actually have a whole toolchains team, which has grown a lot in the last year, focused on trying to make the development experience on Ubuntu as good as we possibly can, whether you're a Rust developer, a Java developer. And I think Omachi and others are kind of proving the point that even if you've been a Mac user for 10 years, at this point, there's probably enough maturity on Linux for those people to have a great experience developing on Linux too.
0: Yeah, it seems to me one of the things that's appealing, although it's not something that hasn't been tried before, is an opinionated, ready-to-go setup that makes starting for developers easy. That's one of the things I see on social media a lot, is, oh, I was able to just get going. And we've seen Ubuntu take cracks at this. We've seen a lot of distributions take, you know, one or two commands to set up an entire development environment. So that's not necessarily a new idea, but yet it's resonating this time. Do you think it's a desktop environment aspect as well, or do you think it's just a matter of Windows 10 is going away, Windows 11 isn't satisfying people, or the requirements are too high, and the Mac desktop seems to be ignoring developers? Do you think it's just the proprietary platforms are blowing it right now, or is there something that Omachi has nailed in the presentation that maybe the other distributions have missed, even though they've taken a stab at an opinionated, out-of-the-box setup?
1: I think it's both. My experience with macOS is it maybe hasn't got the attention it used to get from Apple. I was a macOS user for years, and I remember very proudly telling people that it was the best computer I'd ever had, and I would be very surprised if someone convinced me otherwise. And my feeling of that over time, this is many years ago now, but was that it was started to go a bit stale. And I think we see that a lot with the focus on iOS and iPadOS. I don't think there's the same level of investment there personally. I also think what's interesting about Omachi to me is that they chose something like Hyperland, they chose Arch. And I wonder how many developers are experienced technical people who have always been curious about Arch, but have heard how hard it is to install. They're curious about Hyperland because they see these amazing screenshots on the internet. And this is just a really, really nice way to get going, right? Even just in a VM, like you install it, oh wow, that was really easy. I can now play with it right away. So it's right. Just made a whole collection of quite niche, ultimately, technologies really accessible. And they are interesting, right? They're exciting things to play with. So I think it's a combination of factors.
0: I wonder if it's not the trend, but an indication of a trend that we're going to see. Like, this could be the leading edge. Ultimately, I think if you're going to maintain an Arch box, it's probably good that you understand how that Arch box is set up long term.
1: For sure.
0: I wonder if this isn't a leading edge, and if you aren't getting that puck skating, if you'll excuse this really horrible metaphor, if you aren't beginning to get that puck skating for the Ubuntu desktop, where this trend might be going, we may be just seeing the very beginning of this. And has this kind of idea been in the back of your head as you've been pushing to make the interim releases more interesting and engage more with the community? Is that sort of the strategy here?
1: Yeah, what I would like is that for people on Ubuntu or people who are on Linux for work, and it happens to be Ubuntu, for example, that when they hear about something new or exciting or useful, it is available to them in an up-to-date and well-maintained form. Now, some of those are going to be snaps, lots of people have opinions about those, and that's fine. But snaps give us this superpower, basically, to ship software to all manner of different Ubuntu releases over a really long period of time and keep backporting features to those releases, right? So we have some work upcoming on kind of like portable developer environments that will come out next year. But also our toolchain teams are working on things like, they have these things called dev packs. There's a dev pack for Spring. So if you're a Spring Boot developer, you can get like the latest Java development kits and the GraalVM compiler and all these like shiny things that Java developers would want by installing a single snap. And the environment is completely set up for you to just get on with your work and work in Spring. And we're doing the same for Go. We're doing the same for Rust, for .NET. And so I would like for not just the toolchain to be up to date in the archive, which is kind of necessary for us to build the software we ship, but also for developers to be able to get all of their LSPs and static analyzers and formatters that they hear about really, really easily on their Ubuntu machine without having to like curl to bash, add some GPG key to your machine. Like, that's an odd trust relationship. At the end of the day, you see a piece of software, you add a PPA to your machine, and then you run the maintainer scripts in that thing as root every time you update the package.
0: Until it's no longer available.
1: Until it's no longer available. And, you know, sure, you're giving root to Canonical when you run apt. But like I say, if you kind of have to trust Canonical if you're going to run Ubuntu, right, in a sense. And so it would be, in my view, if you're going to have to give that ultimate trust to somebody, you want to limit the number of people you give it to, right? And so we can publish, you know, security maintained kind of verified snaps on the store, and we can push things into the archive. But there are some kinds of software that it's much simpler for us to ship to a much higher number of users with something like snaps, for example, or as a container image, perhaps.
2: Yeah, it seems like, I mean, snaps are kind of, at least for the dev stuff you were talking about, snaps are allowing you to bring containerized development and deployment workflows, but in a, I guess, you know, a different flavor than you see in tools like Docker and Podman.
1: Right.
0: John, I could ask you thousands of more questions. We should probably, check in again in a few months.
1: Yeah, for sure.
0: Is there anything we didn't touch on that you want to touch on before we wrap up?
1: There is a really nice step towards a better TPM full disk encryption setup. So this is essentially where you want to have an encrypted disk, but you don't want to enter your password twice when you boot up. So it basically allows you to store that disk encryption key in the TPM, and assuming that the kernel hasn't been tampered with and the command hasn't been changed and the machine hasn't been messed with, it should unlock the disk automatically. We've had that as an option, an experimental option in our installer for some time, and I'm pushing really hard for us to have that not as experimental for 2604. It's in better shape than it's ever been. There's been a huge amount of work on it, which you can read a bit about on our Discourse or in my blog. But I'd really encourage people to give that a go, particularly on machines with slightly simpler partitioning setups. So at the moment, it's kind of single root partition kind of thing. But I'm really proud of the way the team have come together. That is an effort across Snapd and kernel and desktop. And like, it's a huge effort to bring that across the line. And the more feedback we can get on it, the better. So I think that's a really interesting piece of work that is a genuine win, right? Like, you get better security and better usability. Like, we don't often get to have both of those things at the same time.
2: Yeah, I'm curious, is that kind of what was driving it as an effort for just the general experience? Or is this something that you've also seen maybe asks from, you know, people doing enterprise desktop deployments, that kind of thing?
1: Yeah, I mean, firstly, as a user of it myself, I would like this. And secondly, for sure, if you look at things like the macOS File Vault or Windows BitLocker, like, these are features that people have come to expect in operating systems in an enterprise environment, and we also play in that space. So I think it's important for us to provide that.
0: Okay, one last pet question, just because I want to be able to pick your brain on this. What are your thoughts, maybe after the LTS, I don't know, but down the road, so no time commitments, but what are your thoughts on integration of a bcachefs DKMS module or giving bcachefs access to users during the install of one of the interim releases sometime in the future? Is that on your radar at all, John?
1: I haven't got it planned, but I'm not against it. I've been following the whole bcachefs story quite closely. We obviously did some work on ZFS a few years ago, which still exists. So you can still install ZFS on root, and things like ZSys, which is our tooling around it, still exist. We are actually working, so Cybiquity, which is the kind of installer that sits beneath the graphical installer for desktop, and in fact the actual installer you interact with on a server, can support all kinds of different partitioning schemes. It's quite limited at the moment, but we're doing some work this cycle specifically to enable a couple of the Ubuntu flavors to have a slightly different partitioning layout. So that would open the door for more complex partitioning schemes, sort of guided partitioning schemes rather than manual partitioning where people wanted that. As for bcachefs itself, I am not against it. It's not planned work right now. I don't see it as super high priority at the moment, but equally, like, we ship our own kernel, right? So we have always chosen what goes into that kernel and what doesn't, which drivers we ship, which file systems we ship, and this would just be another variable there, right? I don't think it's a particularly controversial decision for us, at least.
0: Right.
1: famously, for example, we ship ZFS where lots of distros have shied away from that.
0: And right. seemingly has worked out great so far, and many users appreciate the fact that you do.
1: Right.
0: So, John, thank you so much for spending a little time with us. I'd love to do it again maybe in April if you're available, and pick your brain again then.
1: Absolutely.
0: Well, thank you so much, and congrats on the release. We'll link to your post about it, and as well as some of the community discussions, and of course, the downloads, and any other links you want to send our way, we'll throw in the show notes. And come back real soon, sir. LinuxUnplugged.com/membership. Go there to support the show, and you get access to the bootleg feed, which is clocking in at 1 hour and 58 minutes right now as we record lots of extra content, discussion, news that didn't fit into the topic of the week. All that stuff is there, and it's a great way to support the show directly. You just put your support on autopilot. And one of the things that our members made possible, just our community in general, has been really supportive over this last year. We didn't talk about it on this trip, but once again, the headsets that you helped us fundraise for Linux Fest Northwest, I think it was, or it was for Scale maybe, because we used them at Linux Fest Northwest, we used them at Scale, we've used them at Texas Linux Fest. Unbelievably how great they are. I mean, right? It totally has been fantastic.
2: Yeah, absolutely. I was able to use one when I went to Nick's Vegas.
0: Right!
2: I mean, they're just so much more portable than our previous setup.
0: It's everything we need fits in one backpack.
3: 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Didn't we use them in the van?
0: Oh, we did! 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And we try to do it very wisely. 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So we try to be very careful about how we do this. 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
3: Well, while we were on the road, the Boost machine was still pumping, and a lot of you figured we probably needed to get home with some Boosts. So we've got a baller.
4: And now it is time for Le Boost.
5: Hey, Rich Lobster!
0: Black Host is our baller this week with 399,998 sets. All right. Thank you very much. Appreciate that, Black Host. They write, sending you some digital gas and wishing you a safe trip back home. Thank you for the amazing coverage on Texas Linux Fest. P.S. Drew's note's failing. Hopefully this one gets accepted. Ah, we'll look into that. We'll definitely look into that.
2: And thank you for the digital gas. It worked just as expected.
0: Thank you. We made it. We are back. Thank you, Black Host. I really appreciate that.
2: Outdoor Geek comes in with 100,000 sets.
5: Hey! Coming in hot with the boost.
0: Not bad. Thank you, Outdoor Geek.
2: Late Texas Linux Fest boost. I wasn't able to get Breeze to send a fountain, so I ended up using River instead. I was messing with Breeze, and eventually it told me I needed to enter an on-chain address to get my sats. I think my Breeze wallet had gone dormant because I didn't open the app for months.
0: Mm,
2: and yeah, I think that's pretty much the behavior they do. So you don't lose your sats, but you do kind of have to go through a recovery process after your channels get closed.
0: I see. They close the channels.
2: Yeah.
0: River's great. I really like River. I think we have a jupiterbroadcasting.com/river affiliate URL. By the way, I think it's one of the best ways to stack sats. In the U.S., it's all they do, and they have a great infrastructure. And that is a great boost. Thank you, Outdoor Geek. Thanks for going through and trying it and then sending in your report. Appreciate that.
3: Well, we've got two boosts here from Daja for a total of 86,247 sats.
0: Hey.
6: I hoard that which your kind
7: covers. Well, I'll be dipped.
3: Late tech sats to help with the return gas. This is also a zip code boost. If you guys see this in time, you're more than welcome to take a pit stop at our office just off of the interstate. I'll be there pretty much all day, and we've got free soda. So he sent in a geohash 9x23j and a little matrix connection. So thank you, Daja.
0: Oh my gosh.
8: Yes, zip code is a better deal.
2: Thankfully, I have my my well-tested map from our trip, which we brought along, of course. And this would be a postal code in Davis County, Utah.
0: Oh, okay. Well, Brent, you never know. You'll be on your way back.
2: Next trip, we're keeping our boost dashboard open.
0: That is the way to go. We should have thought of that. I will note that. That is an error we will correct.
2: So thank you, Daja.
0: Yeah. And thank you for the boost, Daja.
3: Now, the second boost here is actually a row of ducks with a little message. Anyway, I forgot to mention that I was curious if you guys have ever messed around with getting Meshtastic hooked into Home Assistant. I've been toying around with getting sensor data passed over MQTT for a mesh of buildings with no internet to one that does, that will bridge to the outside world. Super random and probably won't work as nice as I'm hoping, but initial tests seem promising.
0: All right. Keep us posted, I suppose. I've always been curious. I've not looked at connecting MeshTastic to HA, but very, very interested in doing so. I'd say top tier interested, if that's such a thing. You know what I mean? Wes and I were literally talking about it on the drive. We had a lot of time to talk about things, but we were that was one of the things we talked about on the drive. Goose Guy comes in with 44,444 sats. Woo!
7: Put some macaroni and cheese on there, too.
0: Big old duck. Here's a late boost for your travels to and from Texas Linux Fest. The Texas tracker is awesome. I'm glad you got to check on my favorite barbecue spot in Austin. Enjoy the sats.
2: Hey, we're glad, too.
0: We are very glad we did. And thank you. We appreciate it. You know, the trip, as far as all the accounting, I'm still, of course, going through everything, and we'll have to figure all that out because also PayPal is still holding some of the funds. So very much appreciate that, Goose Guy.
3: Also note that the Texas tracker will still be up because I'm not home yet. So if you want to follow the crazy journey that a Brent takes on his way home, please do. Probably be for the next, I don't know, at least a week. I have no idea, actually.
2: Where even is home for you at this point?
3: Yeah, who knows?
2: Not the one boosts in with 20,000 sats.
7: Linux or something.
2: Sorry, I forgot to send this to help with costs for Texas. Hey, no need to apologize. We just appreciate it. Still struggling to work out how to properly set up NixOS. Need to read more. Any tips would help. Well, one thing, I mean, maybe depend on, you know, are you struggling with the initial install? Or are you struggling just to, like, really get a config you like? It might depend a bit on exactly where you are in the journey. But if you would like some inspiration, maybe check out episode 634. There should be a bunch of links to various user and audience member configs. There's a lot to be inspired by there.
0: And if you dig around on the downloads page for NixOS, there is a graphical installer you can grab, and they will set you up with a base config. Always a good place to start from.
2: Yeah, maybe even in a VM.
0: Yeah, you're not going to go wrong there, I don't think. Good question, and do keep us posted. And if you have any specific questions, please do feel free. Send those in to us.
3: Well, Kiwi Bitcoin Guide boosted in 4567 sats.
9: Oh my God, this drawer is filled with Fruit Loops!
3: Well, I've been listening and following live from New Zealand. May the force be with you.
0: Ah, thank you, Kiwi. Thanks for the New Zealand check-in. That is so cool. Love that. Jordan Bravo is in with a row of ducks, 2,222 sats. Plus one to do another episode with the Rate My Config. All right, that's two votes.
2: Votes are climbing.
0: I don't know if that was a super well-received episode, the Config Confessions. Would like more feedback on that because we enjoyed it and we have a couple of configs in the kitty. It's a fun thing to do. So let us know. And thank you, Jordan. We will register your plus one on this matter.
2: Byte Bitten comes in with 2,000 sats. I like Android to be called Google's Android and the AOSP to be Google's Android Source Project.
0: Oh!
2: Gasp. As it doesn't feel open when everything needs to be registered and it makes devs gasp for air.
3: Oof.
0: That's.
10: I like you. You're a hot ticket.
0: That's good. Fire. I'm gonna try to remember that. That's a good one, Byte. Thank you.
3: Ed Broughton boosted in 5,000 sats.
11: This is a tasty burger.
3: I really enjoyed the road trip stories, and I'm looking forward to next week's episode, that's this one, where I hope to hear about the return trip. Thanks for the coverage of the Texas Linux Fest and for the effort the team puts into this show.
0: Well, thank you, Ed. Thank you for the boost. Really appreciate that. Hybrid Sarcasm's back with 10,000 sats.
12: He's a good guy.
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15: Tough little ship. Little.
0: Okay, so Hybrid's got an app pick for us. It's NC Spot. He's got a Flathub linked here. It's a Spotify TUI. It has a nice NCurses interface. And as one who likes to avoid Electron apps, if I can find that, it helps. You know, a TUI via Flathub, Flatpak, that's different. And kind of neat.
2: Thank you, Mr. Sarcasm. This is great.
0: That's a bonus pick right there. Thank you, Hybrid. Appreciate that. It's NC Spot. I'm sure you can find it in all kinds of places. It's a cross-platform NCurses Spotify client. I mean, if you're going to use Spotify,
2: that's the way to do it.
0: That's probably the way to do it. Although friends don't necessarily let friends use Spotify. There is that. But that, if you're going to, that's probably the way to do it. Thank you, Hybrid. And please, send more boost picks. Appreciate that.
2: Anonymous boosts in with 5,555 sats.
16: This is the way.
2: First time booster here, finally took the dive and set up Albie Hub.
0: Hey, really?
2: Nice. Also, it was fantastic meeting y'all at Texas Linux Fest.
0: Right on. Nicely done.
2: I'd also like to give a special shout out to a standout member of the community, TechDev. While at the conference, I noticed how deliberately he reached out to everyone, especially those who seemed alone or were looking for a group to join. TechDev, your inclusive spirit is truly rare and deeply appreciated.
0: I will plus one that.
2: Yeah,
12: I will plus two that one.
0: Yeah. TechDev, I think, made it a little extra special, and I was really glad that he could make it to the event. And I noticed the same. I noticed the same. So I'm glad he got a shout-out here in this boost. And congratulations on getting your own AlbiHub going.
2: Yeah, thank you for taking the deep dive to do it.
0: How fun is it, right? I mean, it's a little challenging, right? But it's such an unlock, too.
12: Well, Otterbrain boosted in 3,500 sats. Thanks for the coverage of the Linux Fest. It was fun watching you guys crisscross the continent.
2: Well, thanks for following along.
0: Yeah, we do appreciate that. It was fun for us. We used the crap out of that tracker. Let me tell you, we really did. Begus Maskus comes in, probably, that's probably not right, with a Spaceballs boost, 1, 2, 3, 4, 5 sats.
13: So the combination is 1, 2, 3, 4, 5.
0: Hey, it's Brian from Boise. We were just talking about Brian. This is my first real boost. I was the guy who rolled up at the gas station, nice. Slid to your bit chat, and then crept up on your car in the dark while it was pouring rain. Thanks for taking a few minutes to chat. I was a bit nervous, probably because of the whole stalker vibe thing, but it's not every day you get to meet one of your heroes. Oh, well, Wes is pretty great, I will say.
2: No, it's all Brent.
0: Keep up the amazing content. I'll be boosting in regularly. Awesome! And hopefully my own new Albi build soon. Wow. Thank you for... I was hoping we would hear from you, Brian.
2: Yes, it was great to get to meet you. Thank you for putting in the effort, especially in the pouring rain.
0: It was a hell of a storm. We did not expect anyone to come out. And we were stopped there at that gas station for a minute. So we must have wondered what was going on because we were like looking at the storm routing, trying to figure
2: debating
0: out.
2: Debating how far could we make it in this? Where do we sleep?
0: The traction was low. I mean, there was just so much standing water. So we didn't want to drive in that all night. But we were totally happy that Brian stopped by. And we had like, you know, the quick, hey, how you doing moment. And thanks for saying hi kind of thing. So we do hope to hear from you more, Big, and keep on boosting in.
2: Well, Brad at Team Toronto boosts in with 7,500 sats.
14: The traders love the vol.
2: Plus one for more Nick's confessions. Okay, that's three.
0: All right.
2: We have a smart audience. Yeah, amen to that. And it's great to hear and see via Git what everyone is doing. Would love to see more around Nick's as well, or even other topics like Home Assistant, utilities, scripts, etc. Leverage the community for more content.
0: Love it. Oh, I would definitely love to see some more community contributions around their Home Assistant setups.
2: I'm sure there's some stellar stuff.
0: I am in a bad way with my Home Assistant. Right before I left for the trip, my Zigbee radio just seems to have gone offline.
12: Oh, no.
0: And yeah, and so Home Assistant can't talk to my Zigbee radio. None of my Zigbee devices are working, and it's just totally busted. And it was like the day I left. And I haven't had a chance to look at it because we got right back to the studio and did the show, so I haven't even really dug in yet and looked at the logs. But man, is it a sucky thing, because that kind of thing never happens to me on this. It's been so solid. And it's the built-in Home Assistant yellow radio, too. Oh, if anybody has any tips, please let me know. I am not looking forward to troubleshooting that one. And thank you, Brad. I will take those notes. Those are good ones. Appreciate that.
12: Our last boost here is from Magnolia Mayhem, 3,210 sats.
16: Well, let's hear it, good buddy.
2: Yeah, I think for context, this is a live boost from our live stream earlier in the day during our interview with John.
0: Nice.
12: So in our interview, there's a quote here, accused of making Ubuntu more like Nix. Well, Magnolia Mayhem says, I fail to see the problem here.
0: There could be some nice things to learn, right? You got to keep Ubuntu Ubuntu. I do agree there, and people depend on that. But there's a lot to learn from all the great projects out there.
2: Indeed.
0: I had so many more questions for John. I mean, so many more questions.
2: Oh, yeah, same.
0: So we'll try to get him back on soon. Thank you, everybody, who supported the show with a boost or a membership. And thank you, everybody, who also streamed sats as you listen. 24 of you did that, and collectively, you sat streamers stacked 39,018 sats for the show. When you combine that with our boosters, we stacked a really very, very, very great 745,839 sats. And we are putting that towards the Texas Linux Fest trip. Yeah, we did have a little extra travel going to Denver.
2: And that's from almost 40 unique people out there. Isn't that crazy?
0: That's great. Thank you, everybody. If you'd like to boost the show, Fountain.fm makes it real easy. That's a podcasting 2.0 client that just hosts all that. But you could keep your client, set up an AlbiHub, and use the podcast index or whatever you like. There's a lot of options there. Check it out at podcastapps.com. Fountain has been getting really, really good, too. They've been making some fantastic, fantastic improvements. And thank you to our members, linuxunplugged.com/membership, for putting that support on autopilot. We very much appreciate it. Now, our pick this week, this is the only the kind of thing that people that are absolutely exhausted and have been driving across the country would come up with. This would never make it into the show otherwise. I am aghast that we have this in here.
2: Yeah, what's your problem? It's the Performance Optimizer Observation Platform.
0: Yeah, poop for short. But I love their tagline, stop flushing your performance down the drain. You see what they did there?
2: I think you'll like this, though. We don't have a sound effect yet, but it's 100% Zig.
0: Really?
2: Yeah, yeah.
0: Okay.
2: And it uses Linux's built-in perf event open functionality to compare the performance of multiple commands with a colorful terminal user interface.
0: That's the part I like. They're just building on some stuff that's existing in Linux to give you some really great comparisons in a very readable way. The name's silly, but the utility is there.
2: Yeah, and folks might be familiar with Hyperfine, which is sort of a more mature project in this space, which bills itself as a command line benchmarking tool. So that's kind of where this thing is aimed, is you can, you know, maybe you've got different versions of something with different tweaks or comparing programs doing the same kind of work.
0: That one written in?
2: Well, that one's written in a combination of Rust and Python.
0: You see?
2: Yeah, not 0% Zig.
0: I asked Zig. That's 0% Zig. Right. This is 100%
2: Zig native pick this week.
0: You're welcome, everybody. And it is MIT licensed, so have at it as you will like or whatnot. And we will have poop linked in the show notes. Okay, there you go. See, you could tell we're a little tipsy from the road. We wouldn't have put that in there otherwise. It was probably Brent's idea. I'm going to just go ahead and blame him on that one. You know what I mean? Just go ahead and blame him.
16: See you next week. Same bad time, same bad station.
0: All right, we will be live back at our regular time. Of course, we'd love it if you join us over at jblive.tv on a Sunday at 10 a.m. Pacific, 1 p.m. Eastern. Links to what we talked about are at linuxunplugged.com/636. And there's some good ones this week for Cosmic and, of course, the new Ubuntu release. Wes, if they are in a super power user podcasting app, we have some great features for them?
2: We do. Well, we have cloud chapters.
0: Boom.
2: So they can jump right to the content they like or listen to the show in whatever order.
0: What else do we have?
2: Well, if you want to take an even deeper dive into the show, check out our transcripts.
0: We got transcripts now.
2: Yeah, plenty of apps. And some of them even show our speaker diarization so you can tell which of us said the dumb thing.
0: I love it. All right. We'll have a big show for you. So join us right back here next week.

0: Hello, and welcome to Linux Action News, episode 272, recorded on December 21st, 2022. I'm Chris.
1: And I'm Wes.
0: Hello, Wes. Let's do the news.
1: Raspberry Pi's CEO, Eben Upton, joined Christopher Barnett from Explaining Computers and updated us on the state of the Pi, including a recently secured deal to buy chips from Samsung. One of the recurring themes of the interview was just how challenging the supply chain has been for the firm to navigate in the last couple of years.
2: You can't get back the fab capacity that wasn't used in 2020. And so the combination of that negative going supply shock and positive going demand shock generated a shortage. That shortage persists. The semiconductor supply chain was in any case very tight anyway. There was not an enormous amount of spare capacity. So it generates a mismatch, a shortage situation, which is hard to get out of. Of course, one of the problems, as we found out in other ways with, you know, toilet paper and hand sanitizer during the pandemic, is once the impression takes hold that there is a shortage, the shortage becomes self-reinforcing. And you start to see hoarding behavior. You start to see people's purchasing behavior change in the anticipation of shortages. And that makes the shortages worse. So that's kind of what's happened across the whole semiconductor supply chain. It's affected some consumers of semiconductors more than others. Obviously, the car companies are probably the kind of the wildest example of a world in which, you know, a 20,000 pound piece of metal and plastic can be immobilized in a parking lot for want of a $1 engine management IC. So you've seen a lot of that. It's affected us a little bit, and we've worked hard to get around it. I guess the kind of the good news is we are starting to see the light at the end of the tunnel, and I would say we have probably an 80% certainty that it's not an express train, that it really is the end of the tunnel.
0: How you managed your supply chain and inventory levels these last couple of years has really been a make or break it factor for a lot of companies. We've covered some companies that seem to have done a much better job, and I think we can probably all think of a few companies who've done much worse. But it does seem like things are getting better. Eben announced recently on their blog that 100,000 units have been secured for single unit sales. That's what they call regular retail customers, i.e. you and me. But it seems as for the past couple of years during these supply constraints, as many of us suspected and feared, boring old cheap retail customers were just completely taking a back seat to their big customers.
2: I guess the biggest positive thing that's happened all the way through this is we've been able to sustain our OEM customers. So one of the interesting things that happened with Raspberry Pi, you know, we are a hobbyist, or, you know, if you think about our orientation, how we think about ourselves, you know, the hobbyist in education, the enthusiast in education community is still really, really, really important to us. But as a share of our overall production, several years ago, industrial and embedded customers came to dominate our customer base by volume.
1: This meant those customers were getting their orders filled, while the rest of us just got to wait. In that blog post Chris mentioned, Upton acknowledged the community's patience and offers the 100,000 units made up of Raspberry Pi 0Ws, 3A Pluses, and Raspberry Pi 4s in the 2GB and 4GB varieties for single-unit sale. Now, we don't know the breakdown of how many of each model there's going to be, but Upton does indicate that it's likely the Pi 0W will come back into stock first. As for when we might see a whole new Pi, well, for that, we might have to wait until 2025.
2: So I think we are... don't expect a Pi 5 next year, I think would be next year is a recovery year. So on the one hand, it's kind of slowed us down. On the other hand, it's slowed everything down. And so there's merit, I think, in us spending a year before we look at introducing anything new, spending a year recovering.
0: KDE Plasma fans are getting a little hyped, well, at least I am, about the work that will be starting soon on Plasma 6. But before we get there, the development team has released KDE Frameworks 5.101. And in my opinion, what is notable about this release, besides the fixes and improvements that are actually really great to see, is that it's effectively the final release of the 5 series. The development team now turns their attention towards KDE Frameworks 6.
1: Yeah, I guess that's been the plan for a while now, with KDE Frameworks 5, of course, still seeing maintenance updates going forward. What's quite exciting for me in this, though, is it means we're getting close to the final version of the 5 series for the Plasma desktop as a whole. The upcoming 5.27 release is also planned to be the last before real work begins on Plasma 6, integrating Qt 6, and a whole lot more.
0: That's going to be something to watch, just to see where they set their goals and what they get to and how that transition actually ends up for end users. We're going to keep an eye on all that and report back, of course. But sticking with the desktop for just another moment, it was also great to see that XFCE 4.18 released just a little bit after we published last week.
1: Almost 2 years of work went into 4.18, and the project says a gazillion bug fixes and various minor improvements also went into the release.
0: I mean, I think it really comes together. It looks like a really nice release. In fact, it's kind of got me eyeballing it because I think Nix just got it packaged up. So I'm kind of considering giving this release of XFCE 4.18 a go. I could kind of see it making a really nice, lean, mean gaming desktop or gaming laptop setup too. So I may give this a try and report back.
1: The little holiday elves in your audio subsystem have a gift for you. It's Pipewire 0.3.62, which has just been released. It includes one feature I think you and the audience are going to like.
0: Heck yes. I think they might not even realize they wanted this feature until we mention it. Because I was digging through the new Pipewire release notes, and this feature they recently added struck me. It's called Bluetooth offloading. Like, oh, okay, what's this? Well, it's like another way of saying hardware-accelerated Bluetooth. The idea is Pipewire will completely offload the reception, decoding, and playback handling to the hardware, which means less for the OS to do, lower CPU usage, and thus lower power draw.
1: Now, to get this fancy new hardware support and improved efficiency, well, some updates were also needed in WirePlumber. That's the Pipewire session and policy manager that sort of makes sure all the bits get connected where they need to go on your actual running system. Thankfully, that support landed just in the last week with version 0.4.13. But back on Pipewire, a regression was noticed, thankfully caught and now fixed in this release, which should significantly improve screen sharing on Wayland. There's also some new video metadata that indicates if a video was transformed, like being flipped or rotated. LibCamera and GStreamer have been updated to support this new metadata. Now, all we need is just some applications up the stack to build in support.
0: Linode.com/LAN. That's where you go to get $100 and 60-day credit on a new account, and it's a great way to support the show while you're checking out fast, reliable cloud hosting. 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It's the best in the business in so many categories that matter. 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You know it. We've demonstrated it here with their support for Jupyter Broadcasting, our road trips, our meetups. But they also sponsor a lot of our favorite open source projects with infrastructure. They participate in a lot of community activities and just creators in this space as well. There's that element that I think shows they're savvy. They invest in the community around them because they know, having done this for nearly 19 years, that's how you flourish things in free software and open source. And on top of that, they've got a great product offering. 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
0: We end this week with some exciting news from GitT, the self-hosted GitHub and GitLab alternative. They've announced GitT Actions, which are just now in preview.
1: Actions allow users to run workflows for a variety of events in a repo. You know, things like building your code, running your tests, making new releases, or building new container images, or heck, maybe even deploying some code to a Linode server, say. Actions and CI/CD tooling generally seems to be one of the most requested features that so far has been missing, at least in some users' minds, from GitT. And that makes sense because GitT is often used as a self-hosted replacement for services like GitHub and GitLab, which, of course, have had those features for a while. So far, GitT's version has three main parts. The first is a definition and the implementation for what they call the GitT Actions Protocol. This is also what you could use if you were a third-party CI/CD system. This is also what you could use if you're a third-party CI/CD system if you wanted to push your results right into GitT. Then there's a new runner built for GitT and a new actions management subsystem to help you keep track and organize all those actions.
0: Something that stands out to me with GitT's version of Actions is it looks like they're aiming to be compatible with GitHub Actions. That's pretty smart since there's a lot of adoptions over there. They support the YAML workflow format. They're compatible with most existing Actions plugins that are in the GitHub marketplace. And it seems this is possible because under the hood, it's all powered by GitT's new runner, which is based on ACT, an open source project which lets you run GitHub Actions locally. The project also notes that GitT Actions go beyond just DevOps, saying, quote, "It lets you run workflows when other events happen in your repository. For example, you can run a workflow to automatically add the repository labels whenever someone creates a new issue in your repository."
1: Now, of course, GitHub's version of this has become really popular in the last few years. I mean, heck, we use it at Jupyter Broadcasting behind the scenes to generate updates to our website when a new podcast comes out. That's just one small example of all the crazy use cases these kinds of automation tools are used for these days. So I think that's why it's really nice to see GitT's take on this for self-hosted users. Sure, it's just a preview. There's a lot more to come, but it's nice to have a little more feature parity because GitT, I mean, it's growing in popularity and it's just a much lighter weight option compared to something like GitLab, which has had powerful CI/CD features for a long time, but is a lot more to manage if you're just hosting it for yourself.
0: Yeah, this is a lot simpler to get started with. Probably makes sense for smaller teams or an individual. And to the broader point, you know, it's nice to have both be really competitive and both be broadly feature complete and have some feature parity for the self-hosted options, because I think that's probably, from a market perspective, the best way to keep this type of tooling totally decentralized and, well, at least as decentralized as reasonably possible and not completely owned and locked up by Microsoft and GitHub. That's the beauty of all this. So that's one of the reasons this excites me and why we're keeping an eye on it. We'll continue to watch it, see where things go, and let you know. So be sure you don't miss a single episode of Linux Action News. 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
0: And just for a few more days, you can go to jupyter.party and sign up with the promo code 2022 and take $2 off the lifetime membership price. 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
0: Thanks for joining us. And that's all the news for this week.

0: I'm very bullish on the long-term viability of Bitcoin, and I'm pleasantly surprised, and I would never have predicted it before we filed it, that we were going to see this type of retail demand.
1: So you thought you'd do good, yeah. But not this good?
0: I thought, yes. Yes.
2: Well, iBit is your ETF over at iShares.
0: Yes.
2: It's about to overtake Grayscale, which was in the business certainly a lot longer. You look at the gains since January 11th, when it first came about.
0: Yes.
2: Have you ever seen this much inflow this quickly into
0: iBit is the fastest growing ETF in the history of ETFs.
3: Welcome in episode 4 of This Week in Bitcoin, your weekly high signal Bitcoin news podcast. You know, that was Larry Fink, the CEO of BlackRock. He's been going on a bit of a victory tour this week. I'll get into why. And depending on when you're listening to this, we're about 20, 22-ish days out from the Bitcoin halving. And I promise I won't play this card very often, but as a long-timer in Bitcoin, I can say that this halving will be like no other. And I'm going to make a case for that today. I'll get you up to date on what's going on in the Bitcoin community, some new projects that could replace Lightning for everyday users, and more. But before we get into all of that, I want to set up some context for you. There is a tone shift, a definite tone shift that's been stepping forward each week around Bitcoin in the mainstream media. You got to understand that the loudest voices used to call Bitcoin rat poison. That got the most attention. But now, the CEO of a $10 trillion asset management company is going around boasting about their Bitcoin ETF. And since the announcement of that ETF, Larry's kind of been dodgy about what's the market fit? Why are they doing this? And for whatever reason, I suspect he has many, he hasn't come out directly and addressed it. But if you take what he says across multiple interviews, you can actually piece together why Larry Fink and BlackRock are quite bullish about Bitcoin. Larry sat down with Bloomberg Television and talked a little bit about the U.S. debt situation.
0: Let's just use a statistic. And I think that when I talk about this statistic, I get frightened. In the year 2000, the U.S. deficit was $8 trillion. Today, it's $34 trillion. So 23 years later, we increased our deficit by $26 trillion. So for the first 240 years, we increased our deficit to $8 trillion. And in the last 23 years, we increased it by $26 trillion. I think that speaks volumes of what's happening in our country today. The problem with these type of deficits is, and now with and I believe higher interest rates for longer, the cost of financing our deficits are going to erode more and more of our disposable income as a country. And I do believe we're getting to a point where our public debt is going to start crowding out private capital, and we're going to have structurally higher interest rates.
3: Now, you put that together with what Larry has said in other views, say like on Fox Business.
0: There's a lot of merit to it. There's a lot of opportunity. It is a great store, and this is where you can debate. Is it a good store?
1: Do you know how it's made? A bunch of computers figure out
0: math
1: problems.
0: But the issue is if people believe that it can be an asset that can be cross-border. Right. And let's be clear, if you're in a country where you're fearful of your government, and maybe this is one of the reasons why China has banned it, if you're in a government where if you're in a country where you're fearful of your future, fearful of your government.
3: That is Larry identifying a market fit for Bitcoin right there. I think you have to appreciate that he is telling you that's the market. And he's also telling you this is the most successful ETF in history.
0: Or you're frightened that your government is devaluing its currency by too much deficits.
1: Like us.
0: I'm not going to go there.
1: Go to the little elephant in the room here.
0: Yeah. You could say this is a great potential long-term store of value.
3: You could say that. And it's not like the CEO of BlackRock and other financial institutions don't have ears and eyeballs. They hear what was recently said by central bankers around the world.
4: You know, the fiscal challenges, et cetera, that are there. So very focused on being cost effective. We actually fund ourselves and then work out what dividend is needed to pay. So we kind of it's a great business to be in, central banking. Print money and people believe it. And
3: I believe this is New Zealand. Great business to be in. We print money and people believe it.
4: It's a great business to be in, central banking. Print money and people believe it. And touch wood. It's a slightly different beast.
3: He said touch wood, though, so it's all good. I mean, if you hear central bankers joking like that and you see the results of their monetary policy, I'd be looking for something that is divorced from sovereign risk, too. And the other aspect that is looming, and I think just the closeness of the having, they can't help themselves. They're showing their cards. Now, if you're not familiar with the Bitcoin halving and why it's kind of a big deal and why people are counting down the days, Strike's Jack Maulers explains why Bitcoiners as a community care about the halving.
5: The halving is a huge deal. So just to be clear, everyone is aware of the fixed supply of Bitcoin. There will only ever be 21 million, but not all 21 million have been issued to the world yet. And so Bitcoin is on a fixed issuance schedule. Satoshi programmed when they launched Bitcoin on how those would be issued out. We're at about 19 million out of 21 so far. And every 10 minutes, more and more get issued. And the halving is when that issuance schedule gets cut in half. So the supply, the forced sellers, those that pay money to produce Bitcoins, which then have to sell it to pay for their costs, that's going to be halved. And so the really simple way to think about it, Ed, is if demand remains the same and the Bitcoin sold gets cut in half, it should have an impact on the price to the upside. So it's a big event, and we're all pretty excited about it.
3: It's something that Bitcoiners have cared more and more about as time has gone on and the result of the cycles has become more clear. What is different about this particular halving cycle is that this time Wall Street is excited about it as well. And they're excited about it in a way that is palpable. And this is Kathy Wood. She's from ARK Investments. She's a big Bitcoin bull. And she explains why Wall Street is excited.
6: So the halving. So we'll go from roughly 1.9% growth in Bitcoin supply per year down to 0.9%. So we will drop below 1% for the first time. And if you look at the long-term history of gold, very long-term, what you'll find is the average supply growth has been roughly 1%. So now Bitcoin supply growth is dropping below the supply growth of gold. That is a milestone, I would say. And the other difference here is when the gold price spikes, there's usually a mining response and the supply spikes with it. That cannot happen with Bitcoin. So it's quite a different dynamic.

0: pretty sweet. That's pretty sweet. That's pretty sweet. It's not bad. Okay, so let's keep checking things. Let's keep checking things. We got that. See, we have a mumble room. Hello, Bite. You hear me okay?
1: Yes, yes.
0: Hello.
1: All good.
0: Good. Thank you, sir. Getting set. Big show. Big show. Big show today. So we gotta make sure everything's working. Okay, let's pause this. Let's do a little clip test.
2: News today that Uber is cutting 23% of its people division day after the company put caps on AI token usage in order to rein in costs. Mackenzie Sigalos has more details in today's Tech Check. Mackenzie?
0: Hey, Mackenzie.
3: Hey, Kel. So Uber blew through its full-year AI coding budget in just 4 months, and now the company is raising that budget again, but with more conditions on who gets the biggest allowances. Now, I'm told that Uber's $1,500 monthly limit is only the base tier per tool, per employee, with separate caps for each approved coding product. And then higher tiers can reach into the six figures. Uber is tracking token quotas through employee dashboards. And CEO Dara Khosrowshahi said that about 10% of committed code is now built by AI agents, with use cases rising in legal and marketing departments. But the payoff is harder to pin down. COO Andrew McDonald recently said that AI coding metrics can look amazing, but when he asks senior engineering leaders whether those productivity gains are actually moving more projects into production, he says that link is not there yet. Without a clearer connection to new features and functionality for users, McDonald adding that the AI spend becomes harder to justify.
0: What happens if it's just they were really overworked and their jobs are super efficient? And so now they're able to do their job, but they're just not overworked and dying. Like, they're not going to measure that.
3: And it's not just Uber. Priceline tells us it's capping developers at $2,000 in tokens a month, while Walmart, Amazon, and Microsoft are also moving from broad AI access toward tighter controls on usage, tokens, and licenses. Uber's also cutting nearly a quarter of its division that houses HR, less than 1% of the company, though, and says those cuts are not AI-related. Uh-huh. But the layoffs do come as Uber has already made clear that agentic AI could help moderate hiring growth.
2: Cal? So going back to this trend where we've seen, I think it was Walmart, now it's Uber, you mentioned a few others, who are limiting token usage. Mackenzie, are companies, because I've heard about a lot of companies incentivizing their developers to use more tokens. It's a sign of their productivity. It's how they generate code and do work, even though it's not perfect. So these companies.

0: companies are now saying the bill for that is too high and they're pulling back?
1: Well, that precisely. And I feel like Uber has almost accidentally become this corporate poster child for the debate of token maxing. And to your point about it not being something that you want to incentivize employees to do, you saw Meta, one employee had an informal dashboard that was up. They took that down. And then our Amazon reporter, Annie Palmer, got access to audio from an Amazon executive talking about the fact that they were removing one of these dashboards, again, that pointed to connecting employees to token use. But...
2: How dumb are these companies? All right, I want to hear a soundboard check. That's not quite what I was looking for. I don't think I have what I want. Got a lot of junk. It's time to do a soundboard audit. That's always a good one. Do like that one. See, I can get rid of the BSD stinger. But we're done with that, so we can get rid of that. What else could I get rid of? That felt good. Let's delete something else. Maybe just one more thing. What do I never use?
3: Whew, feels like I was extracting milk there from my knee.
2: Here's what's weird. This is where I need to clean house. I have three different happy birthday sound clips on the soundboard. It was just Brent's birthday recently. And then I have another one.
4: Happy birthday!
2: So I guess I like that one because that's the same as the first one. So I guess I'll get rid of the duplicate and I'll get rid of that one. Oh, I should keep that. I don't even know I have that on here. That's from Linux Action Show. We need a news badge so I know. So I can spy it. Okay. And then we had... Boy, I just don't use that much either. I don't have a replacement for that. But that seems like an obvious contender. You know, sometimes a guy's got to do a little house cleaning, you know? You gotta clean a little house.

0: Oh, those are just fun. I gotta keep those. That's my favorite right there. That's good. I want to use them. I gotta use that, I think. I like that a lot. It's just so good. Maybe we could boost it a little bit. It's a little quiet.
1: Hit ha!

0: All right. I'd love to delete something else. I don't know why, I just have the urge. Okay, I flash forward and reverse. I think I have... Here we go. I have flashback on here twice? Do I have flashback on here twice? No, I have... Oh, what I have... is I have reverse flashback twice, I think. So is this the same one? Sweet. We have found a candidate for deletion. All right. And I'm going to delete the dupe. all right. I don't think I have any other dupes, though. What's weird, and I just have accepted this, is I keep the LEP holiday Christmas music on the soundboard all year round. But I feel like if I deleted it, I'd lose it. So, you know, I just keep it on there.
1: Meetup.com/Jupiter Broadcasting.
0: No, that's not bad. Boy, I never play that, huh? That wasn't too bad. Come on. Save it. Okay. Yeah, I'm going to save that one.
1: Meetup.com/Jupiter Broadcasting.
0: Okay, I'm feeling pretty good.
2: I crave ZFS.
0: I don't play that one much. I do love this one.
2: It's for people who like to mess with computers.
0: Oh, God, that's good. So good. It's true.
2: It's for people who like to mess with computers.
0: I like to mess with computer. I like to mess with computer. All right. I think I should probably stop there. That was really satisfying to tidy up the LEP soundboard a little bit. Oh, I should think about doing that on the soundboard for the boost, too.
3: They're real and they're spectacular.
0: I think that'd be good.
4: 4 score and 7 boosts to go.
0: I bet you I must have a couple of dupes on here.
5: Make it so.
0: I bet you. So now if I go over to the boost soundboard and I play Make It So.
5: Make It So.
0: Oh, it is that one. Okay, I'm not duping up.
6: Fun will now commence.
0: All right. Actually, don't really see me. I don't see any dupes on this.
7: Yes, zip code is a better deal.
0: Man, we haven't gotten a zip code boost in a while.
8: Wow, that's true.
0: Hello, Brentley.
8: Hey.
0: See if I have any dupes. I don't think I do.
8: You're in good shape, bro.
0: This is a good one.
8: That's a goodie.
0: I should play that one. Do, do, do, do, do, do, do. I just did a little soundboard cleanup. Oh, it's so satisfying.
8: Ooh. Jeez, when's the last time you did that?
0: Apparently too long. Now I have room for...
8: So much stuff. So much stuff.
0: Who, you or me?
8: So much stuff.
0: I have too much stuff.
8: Well, both of us, actually.
0: That's what I say.
8: Wow. There's like a beautiful like tone to that.
0: Yeah, it's like it's like a multi-mic sample, I guess.
8: Yeah.
0: Isn't that weird? I was surprised by that too.
8: Does the iPhone record with both mics? Is that
0: Yeah, or more than that, but
8: Oh, right. Yeah.
0: But still I exported it down to stereo. I thought once I exported it down to stereo, I wouldn't be able to hear it. But
8: oh, I just you know, simplified all the mics.
0: Yeah.
8: Combine them or something?
0: I guess. Still, I thought it would just be a flat sound or whatever.
8: Yeah, right. Who wants flats?
0: It's more like the real experience. All right, okay. You dying?
8: I don't know if I'm going to make it.
0: Yeah, you probably not. Ooh. Boy, I'm really yellow. Oh, yeah, that is a little warmer than normal. How does that fucking happen?
8: What?
0: How does that happen?
8: What changed?
0: I don't know.
8: It
0: might be a robe day. It might be. That'll change the color balance a bit. That's part of the issue is webcam.
8: Oh, it's an auto balance. Mine is really kind of blue. Oh, it's because of this shirt. Why? Yeah, usually I'm wearing like a blue toned shirt and then I get nice and warm. But today I look kind of dead.
0: Yeah, you need a hue light or something. Or a WLED strip in front of your face.
8: Well, I got a ton of like... giant LED. This is a workshop, so I got tons of LEDs and stuff, like super bright lights everywhere.
0: Are they really nice. White lights, or they're not very warm?
8: Yeah, they're very daylight.
0: Yeah.
8: But even then, the computer today looks like, I guess these are a bit warm, so it's like correcting for that a bit. And then my shirt's a bit warm, and it's just making it gray, so I blame the computer. Although I wonder if I can, does video allow me to
0: Probably.
8: Tweak that?
0: There's probably ways, Brent.
8: I don't use ways. Sorry.
5: Coming in hot with the boost.
0: Coming in hot with the Brent. Is that what that was?
8: The video has so many settings, I never know where to find the right ones.
0: Yeah.
8: Oh, no. There we go.
0: I just pretend like they don't exist.
8: User agents.
0: That's my trick. They do not exist. I've been enjoying this riff this morning. Just sit back and enjoy a little combo of a classic or two.

0: that pretty fun or what?
1: That was delicious. Wow.
0: Who knew that MacGyver and Magnum, that would have been an awesome team up too. You know, usually the way it works with the shows is, you know, I kind of keep an eye on what people are talking about, and then I recommend a show to the wife and I, and we watch it. But she was the one that recommended Magnum P.I. because she likes
1: Tom
0: Selleck.
1: Well, I know
0: why. Yeah.
1: Every time it comes on, she starts gushing.
0: But now it's like, you know, which isn't too infrequent, but which it's kind of a common occurrence, what I'm saying. But like when we have an evening where we didn't get to watch Magnum, I'm like, ah. Would have liked to watch Magnum tonight. It's like the perfect nightcap. The vibe, they were so brilliant setting it in Hawaii. Because Hawaii is a vibe. And everybody in Hawaii is a vibe. And you get to have all these fun, like, inter-island stories and all this, you know, Hawaiian locations. And they were really, really big on aerial filming of the islands and him driving around a lot and his, you know, sweet little car and just all that.
1: At the time, there were a lot of like LA shows, right? I guess because that was pretty easy. There's studios everywhere.
0: It's also fascinating how invested they are in world building. Because you could I feel like it's just something we wouldn't bother with like the show. I don't know. This is cynical, but it would know its place and it just wouldn't bother with it anymore. Right, but this show takes itself seriously, so like there's little esoteric dynamics between the characters that build over time and that are in jokes, and there's just a lot they do. Every episode is world building, and it's surprising, I guess. I don't know, not what I expected.
1: Well, it does develop like a long-term love for those shows, right? At the time when they came out, like people were watching it weekly. But even now, like
0: it's just when I watch
1: like a good book, right? You remember it forever.
0: Every Deep Space Nine documentary I've ever watched, or any article I've ever written about the creation and production of Deep Space Nine, they always spend a significant amount of time talking about how Deep Space Nine was one of the first shows to break the barrier of episodic storytelling, or storytelling that spanned multiple episodes instead of just Monster of the Week style. It's really? Always something they spend. Like, Deep Space Nine was the pioneer. This was a new thing. Like, the idea of a Dominion War that lasts over multiple seasons or something like that was, like, you know, they always talk about how the executives pushed back on it. And the only reason why it even happened is because they were too busy focusing on TNG and the movies and Voyager and stuff like that. That Deep Space Nine just got away with it to the chagrin of the network executives to create one of the first multi, you know, anyways. But then I watch. And I guess the difference is, The difference is you don't really have that episode's story wraps up. So the people's plot, the characters goes across multiple episodes, but like it's always a mystery of the week. So I guess that is different.
1: So it's like multi-layered then, because there's a long-term story and then there's a short-term story.
0: And I guess they do it in a way where you wouldn't have to, you know. Anyways, it just seems like, you know, buddies joking around and stuff like that. Like, you wouldn't have to, or that one character is just a little extra peculiar or something like that. You wouldn't have to have seen all of it, so they do it. So I guess there's that difference.
1: Yeah, it's interesting, because someone who, like, just changed the channel and landed on it, you want them to kind of take away something, right? But then for the long-term folks, obviously, you want them to take away the deep stuff. That's an interesting balance. Wow.
0: I wonder how they clued
1: into, like, hey, let's change the way it's done. That's no...
0: Slowly and painfully, no doubt.
1: Yeah.
0: As they always are.

0: He breaks the fourth wall a lot. Higgins.
1: That's such a hilarious part of the plot, the whole Higgins stuff.
2: Yeah.
1: And it's like, it's a complex relationship.
2: Yeah.

0: It's funny, they keep showing a lot of Nam clips. But those are mostly just, like, flashbacks in season one so far.
1: Hmm.
0: So they show a lot of him, like... Like, early on, they kind of establish that, you know, he has a Nam background, and so that's why he can do some of the things he can do, and et cetera, et cetera.
1: Right.
0: But it's not like it comes up, at least not much so far in what we've seen. Maybe it comes up more later, I don't know. I guess Betty White joins at some point, which is... Or no, that's Mary Tyler Moore. I'm getting my old shows confused. But it, yeah, just,
1: I'm trying to... I'm trying to write an ISO to a USB, and you know I'm using like the KD ISO writer, and it just auto detects it for you, so you don't like wipe your hard drive. And it's trying to write to my my audio interface.
0: Why does it even see that as storage?
1: It's gonna work there, dude. Yeah, it doesn't see my USB, but it sees that guy.
0: So you know, do you remember that that Ford CD I have? That's like the Ford.
1: Yeah.
0: OEM documentation.
1: It's been a couple of years we've been talking about, like, what to do with that.
0: I've been thinking, because the problem is it's all wrapped in, like, a Windows app. And,
1: yeah,
0: but I suspect.
1: Oh.
0: I suspect it's, like, PDFs and stuff in there. See where I'm going?
1: It's just a wrapper. Yeah, yeah. I know exactly where you're going. Next week on the show.
0: Chris vibe-coded a tool to...
1: The hardest part is going to be finding a CD reader.
0: Well, I bought one to rip DVDs for Abby for Christmas or her birthday. It was her birthday.
1: Good, good, good. Okay.
0: So I have that. Yeah. So
1: nice.
0: I think I'm
1: going
0: to plug that in and just let OpenCode go to town for a bit with Minimax. And
1: oh, I'd love to watch that.
0: I think it's going to – I mean, I don't know if I'll get anything useful for the Focus, but I think I'm going to go sometime next week, if I ideally tomorrow. But I'd like to go just spend more time. I mean, if I've got the car there –
1: yeah,
0: I might as well poke at the ODB2 stuff, see what I can get for AI and see if I can help get me more information than, you know, just more troubleshooting could be helpful. Just, I don't know. I really don't want to replace
1: eliminate
0: that harness.
1: All possibilities, I guess, right? Yeah.
0: Yeah.
1: It's just, why would the harness of all things?
0: Well, the agent's
1: got a little coolant in it or something.
0: The agent's thesis from the last go around was that something that does happen when the harness gets moved around is the wires are brittle, I guess, after a while in there. And they
1: because they're mostly just sitting there heating and cooling and heating and cooling.
0: And so they can kind of maybe crack
1: you move them. Huh.
0: And so just moving it around could sometimes but it wouldn't break connectivity entirely. So if you're just looking for voltage or like if you're just checking it with a meter, a VU meter.
1: Yeah.
0: You'd still see voltage there. But then when the actual motor goes to do its full draw.
1: Because you're throwing a bunch of amps in there to turn that
0: mode. Yeah, I think that it undervolts and it throws an error.
1: All right.
0: I know, I just hate that theory.
1: I mean, it's hard to verify, right?
0: So I was thinking, like, if there was a way I could work with the AI to, you know, decode some of the Ford. Because that's what Forescan does. Is Forescan just knows all the proprietary Ford PIDs.
1: Right.
0: Because there's the standard, like the thing with ODB2, right, is it's a legally mandated minimum set of diagnostic codes that have to be universal. But there's nothing in the law that says vendors can't add thousands of their own PIDs, which is exactly what Ford does. So, and of course, all of the stuff that we want is in the Ford PIDs because it's all like, you know, they're.
1: Because we're more technical than the basics.
0: Yeah, well, and
1: set,
0: it's because
1: right?
0: It's all their proprietary computer stuff.
1: Uh-huh.
0: So, yeah. So that's the thing the AI would have to crack, but perhaps with the assistance of Forescan or something.
1: I mean, there must be a lot of people reverse engineering that stuff.
0: Mm-hmm.
1: I would assume.
0: And then it'd be
1: late to the party.
0: And then if I could get there, I think it'd be neat to do sort of like an adversarial, like, let's prove it's not the harness kind of a thing. Like, how do we generate a test to prove it is or isn't the harness? Like, you know, like, I don't know, something. Probably a lot of me having to stick a meter and shit and get reports.
1: Well, the way it works is that the computer sends like a pulse signal to the motor.
0: Yeah.
1: And depending on what that pulse is, it moves one way or the other, et cetera.
0: Right. Or it's like
1: a certain position.
0: Yeah, the amount of voltage. Yeah. Mm-hmm.
1: So if somehow you could tell the computer to just, you know, like do it. Just send that voltage. And
0: oh, interesting, yeah. The other, like, I guess,
1: forget about all the other systems. Just send that.
0: The other, right? other big unlock, which the other big unlock, which may be possible, is it may have voltage sensors throughout that thing somewhere. Possibly.
1: I mean that. Yeah, it must, because that's part of the what they're we're seeing.
0: Exactly. Right? So maybe I don't need to stick into those meters everywhere. If I could get the agent to be able to tap into the voltage, that's the.
1: That's worth the effort.
0: That's what I'm thinking.
1: That's so worth the effort.
0: Yeah. And at least give me more information so I know, okay, so I really have to spend $300 and, you know, crawl over this thing to get the harness working.
1: I mean, you could probably, you know that wrecker? I'm sure they have a focus there and you can get a use.
0: I had thought about that too, yeah. Yeah. Although I bet you the harness is one of the first things that gets plucked. But yeah.
1: Yeah. And also, I guess if it broke because of heat cycling and us touching it, or it those crazy fragile mechanics that seem to have broken a bunch of things, the chances of a used one being fragile is probably quite high too.
0: Mm-hmm.
1: Yeah.
0: Yeah. The worst part is we don't really even know when the breakage is, because we were never able to test the car when we got it.
1: No, that's it.
0: I suppose, I guess in retrospect, maybe I should have asked them to reassemble it and make sure it works, but it had a huge leak. So it's not like they could have done that.
1: Exactly.
0: Yeah, so there was no way to around this in this particular fail scenario.
1: Yeah, it's an interesting set of circumstances.
0: The only way around it would have been never to take it to the shop.
1: True, but like it was a bit of a catastrophic failure at the time. If you eliminate the fact that it's squirted, you know, fluids everywhere.
0: Also, then when you look at it and you're like, oh yeah, it's a coolant hose leak, you think to yourself, worst case, because it's the dealer $500 job. Worst case.
1: Yeah, totally.
0: Not $1,500.
1: Dude.
0: But now I understand why it was $1,500. You know, I get it.
1: Well, but the amount of time we spent on that thing was only so high because they broke other things.
0: Yeah, and they
1: replacing that hose was actually quite simple.
0: Yeah. It was, they got rough when they removed the air intake manifold. They got rough.
1: They broke a couple of things that we had to buy.
0: Yeah.
1: So, and then
0: remember, and they
1: we
0: cut
1: had to diagnose
0: that.
1: Those,
0: and they cut.
1: Time.
0: Well, I remember what it was.
1: Oh,
0: but
1: yeah.
0: Power for the washer fluid, or
1: no? It was a coolant, coolant.
0: Oh, return line. Yes, right. Yeah. Yep. Yeah, they just freaking cut it.
1: They just cut it.
0: And they would have just charged us. They would have just been like, "Here, $80 part."
1: Oh yeah. Yeah.
0: I'm going to get better about documenting this stuff as I go along, too.
1: It'd be sweet if we could just, like a doctor, take voice notes and then just have the machine.
0: Well, so what I've set up is a couple of things. So if I add notes, there's some things that Laura can infer from that. But I kind of have it like I'm going to start a project and then check in with me at the end of the day. And then at 9 p.m. it checks in with me, and I just kind of – I'm going to do a brain dump. And then it will take that brain
1: part
0: dump
1: of what
0: save in Obsidian.
1: Yeah. Oh, that's so useful. Part of what I've – like a strategy I've implemented when I'm fixing other people's computers, which I did on Friday actually. Someone, a friend of mine who was out of town, like their laptop just stopped powering on. And she's like, Brent, I don't trust anybody. Can you help me? Like, I know you're at a distance, but like, can we just spend a bit of time? So, but I've been helping this friend for years, and I helped her get her computer a long time ago, put Linux on it, et cetera. Right. So, what I found really helpful in those situations, which might help for these cars, is I have like just a folder with all the computers she's had in the past. And like every time I do any kind of this tech support, I have a note, and then I'm just constantly typing like, here's what we ran into. Yep. Here's what we tried. Yep. Here's what solved it.
0: That's what I used to do when I did IT support.
1: Right. I mean, it's not a new idea, but man, I got to tell you how much time that saves me.
0: Yeah. The trick
1: is surprising
0: is like,
1: what you forget in 6 months.
0: Right. You have to convince current self it's worth the time.
1: Yeah.
0: And future self totally thinks it is. Yeah. Yeah. So I'm thinking.
1: If you can reduce the friction to getting that information.
0: Well, that always comes back to why I'd like to have a notes PC wherever I'm working on computers or cars.
1: Yeah, with a real keyboard. Right?
0: Mm-hmm, mm-hmm. The nice thing is with this is you could do it via voice over Telegram. So that reduces some friction, right? Is I can just do a voice brain dump and then Laura can do all the formatting and organizing.
1: Oh, yeah. Oh, yeah. That's
0: hey,
1: nice.
0: How are you? I got a chart bar.
1: Hey, Jar. Excited to go in the studio today.
0: Mm-hmm. It's a big day at the studio.
1: I wonder if it would be helpful to, like, take one of those Chromebooks that we got from Mike and just
0: That's a good idea.
1: Because you don't care about it. It's tiny, right? So you could have it in the hood and just...
0: Yeah.
1: Just an idea.
0: Too bad it needs, like,
1: a bunch
0: of work. I got
1: one here, but I got to, reverse engineer the power on it.
0: It's like, then I have to, like, rebuild a Nix box to start working on the car. It's a weird dependency. But I do like where your head's at.
2: Wasn't that always
1: I'll do it.
0: Yeah, yeah. Surprise,
1: I'll do
0: surprise.
1: It and I'll share my config with you.
0: There you go. I'll set up a NanoPy KVM on it.
1: Dude, I was researching them because I got really jealous from us talking about it. Yeah. I want one so... Actually, I want more than one so bad.
0: I want a couple. I want one on Nomad. I want a couple.
1: I mean, anything that's headless, you just want to throw it over there.
0: I'd like to put one on my
1: or
0: nodes.
1: Even in the studio. Like, it's for when we're on location. Jeez.
0: Bitcoin nodes.
1: Why don't... Yeah, they should just all come with that.
0: I know. Thank you, Wes. I was just deflating in energy.
2: I bet. You look like it.
0: Yeah. I don't know what, dude. Oh, my God. The restless thing is so awful. I used to think, how are people restless? That's weird. Oh, my God. Like 11 p.m. the last three nights, like clockwork. I mean, it's like, it's all over. I'm actually sore. Those motions I just did actually hurt because I've done it till 2 a.m. But the weirdest thing is I'm exhausted. So, like, I don't get out of bed. I can't really think about anything because I am sleeping. I'm like dipping in and out of sleep. And then as I drift off, I do that. Till about 2 a.m. The other problem is because I don't know when I'm going to fall asleep because it just all of a sudden it just stops and then I just pass out. I don't ever put my CPAP on because when I'm moving around, I can't have the mask on because I'm moving all over the place. So I have to take the mask off. And like I'll go to bed, say 9:30, 10 o'clock, and I'll pass out. And then it starts at 11. So a couple of nights I tried staying up till about midnight to just try staying up past it, but it just keeps going till 2 a.m.
1: Then you miss your window too, right?
0: Yeah. Yeah, and then I don't put the CPAP on, so like the accumulative brain fog of like it's been like consistently 3 to 4 days. Oh, the accumulative brain fog from it is it's like and then in the evenings I get like narcolepsy, like around 8 p.m. I'll pass out for 15 minutes and I'll just come back. Where was it?
1: You're as bad as Trump. I have heard of like restless leg syndrome. I know you've talked about that before, but I've never heard of the whole
0: body. Oh, it's whole body
1: like going crazy like that.
0: It's some sort of nervous system thing.
1: Really?
0: Yeah.
1: Someone just got to slap you or something and fix that.
0: I slap myself. That's one of the things I do. I slap myself. Wow. I slap parts of my body. It's the weirdest thing. It's totally.
1: I think you probably just need someone to give you a massage while you're falling asleep, right?
0: That helps. That does help, but it's not 100%.
1: No,
0: I've tried all. The only thing I haven't really tried is getting drunk because I keep my stomach doesn't.
1: Oh no, that's not a good.
0: But yeah,
1: that's not.
0: I like you know. I like last night. I took
1: doing that anyway.
0: I took all these supplements that I've always talked about. Plus, I took
1: magnesium and
0: 4 milligrams of melatonin, which is probably why I have partial brain fog.
1: That's a lot.
0: I know. I took a lot because I was just trying to push through it so I could get a good night's sleep before the show. And it
1: some people say that actually taking
0: more
1: less is more effective.
0: 1 milligram
1: which
0: is
1: very fascinating.
0: Yeah.
1: Or like 0.5, mm-hmm. I've heard, or something like that.
0: One is usually what I do just because.
1: Dude, the bodies. The amount of work we do to try to just wrangle these bodies, it's crazy.
0: It's weird. Hey, Wes.
1: Maybe trading it in, you know? Maybe get a new skin.
0: That's a good idea. Can I do that?
1: Sleeve?
0: I just need a med bed.
1: In that show?
0: Did you get to hear my sweet mashup of MacGyver and Magnum PI?
2: I missed it.
0: I was hoping you got to hear
2: it. I got distracted.
0: I was like picturing you driving on the way up, rocking out, because it's pretty sweet.
2: Normally I am.
0: Now, I admit, the payoff is stronger if you've seen Magnum PI. But it's a pretty...
2: I've seen some.
0: It's a pretty famous theme song, so you've probably heard it. Mm-hmm. So this guy likes to do mix-ups. What's it called?
1: Mashups.
0: Remixes of popular, remixes. Like, you know, 80s theme songs and stuff. And so this is MacGyver PI. And then we'll go live on the tubes after this. Once we...
2: Yeah, I got caught. I was listening to that Linus and Dirk interview.
0: Oh, yeah, yeah.
2: I lost track of time. I was like, oh!
0: I got some clips.

0: Come on, that's fun.
1: I didn't even know Brent played the keytar.
0: I know. He always has to keep secrets. You know, he always has to keep secrets.
1: No kidding. He squirrels
2: can't
1: them away.
2: The whole Brent all at once.
0: Okay, last chance to get in the Mumble Room or the Matrix chat before we go on the commercial streams. Get in before the masses if you'd like, because we're about to go live. About to go live.
1: Yeah, that's right.
0: Look at the difference.
1: Maybe not today, but one of these days, Brent. What do you think about we show Chris a little of that unlimited steam?
2: Yeah.
0: Look at the color difference between me and Brent today. Look at the color difference.
2: Oh, man. Should I go change my shirt? I think that's doing it.
0: See, I'm a big photography guy. So
1: you seem to be reflecting green behind you. Or that's from something else.
2: Yeah. Well, Chris wanted green on the screen, so I was just trying to fix that.
0: Did you do that for me?
2: No.
0: Oh. That'd be pretty cool.
2: Maybe next week.
0: I could actually, it'd be easier with green screen because then you could cover over it.
2: Yeah. Yeah.
0: What would you want there?
2: Oh, I'm leaving that 100% up to you. You can change it all the time. You can put whatever you want.
0: I have in the past had some fun with that. In Linux Action Show.
2: That's what I'm hoping.
0: I used to put random people behind me. Man, I really look back at those and I'm really impressed with how good we got live green screen on Linux towards the end of which was a while ago. It looked pretty good. And then remote video, I forget what Noah and I were using, but it was pre-Zoom.
1: Mm-hmm.
0: A
1: long time it was Skype for Linux.
0: Yeah, and then it might have been one of the early versions of Jitsi. Like we were using Jitsi before it was a web app.
2: Wow.
1: It was early Jitsi.
0: Yeah. We tried a lot of stuff. We put a lot of effort into it, and it was frustrating at the time. And now it's just so easy to do high res. Well, not easy.
1: I still remember we ripped out the Apollo and the whole, the Mac setup in here.
0: Yeah, when we went to Linux. Uh-huh. And that was, we still have this sticker from when we did that. Thanks, Noah. all right. Is it time to start?
2: I have an abnormal heart rate. Well, watch out, people.
1: Brent's getting excited.
0: I have been investigating. Okay, so quick recap, real quick, is how I've tried to use Obsidian over the years.
1: I do.
0: And one of the problems is I don't understand. Like I used to think journaling was really kind of self-involved and sort of maybe too much inner reflection that was, but then I realized my memory is so bad.
1: Yeah.
0: The journaling would have actually been really useful for me to remember decisions and the things that happened when and really just have a little more resolution on the past. But I'm still not.
1: That was the same thing that for me. I was like, I want that. I don't need it doesn't have to be the complete inner world, but at least a logbook.
2: I've always struggled with what do you do with it? Like, how do you parse it later? But now we have the tools to really just dive in and find.
1: You don't have to go reread a journaling notebook from 10 years ago. You can just.
2: Exactly. How do I find that day that I talked about this, know, 5 years ago or whatever?
0: So I've been practicing trying a daily note, mostly for tasks and things like that. But I found that mostly use it on the days I don't have shows. Because the days I have shows, I don't need anything to tell me what I need to do. I know what I need to do, and I don't open up a task list, or I don't.
1: And you kind of know what you did that day anyway, because it was make the show.
0: I got to make the show.
2: You're documenting your entire all your thoughts are on.
0: So like
2: on the show.
0: I don't use anything on show days.
2: Fascinating.
0: So these tools that are meant to be used on the daily sort of rot on those days, and you'll have 2 days between, so you don't look at the previous day or whatever. But I realized I could actually make the daily note work for me where I engage with it on the days I want and then I don't engage with it on the days I don't need to. But I could still have lore add artifacts throughout the day that would give me at least some ideas.
1: Totally.
0: Right. So
2: cool.
0: Who did I send emails to that day? What got committed to my GitHub? Where was I that day? Because it has access to the
1: it
0: big
1: knows
0: D.
1: Where you are,
0: it
1: sure.
0: has access to Home Assistant. Those types of, it knows when we publish shows and which episodes. So all this kind of ambient information it has about me, you can kind of do little bits of summaries. And what it does at 9 p.m. is it prompts me, I'm about to, create your daily summary. Is there any brain dump, details you want to add? So I can either by voice or by text give Lore a brain dump. I have until 10:15, 10:30, whatever it was to respond to him. I have an hour and a half, whatever it is. And if I don't, he just closes the daily note with what he observes. But if I do, he'll incorporate it into my section. And then also he is aware of issues that are outstanding that need Chris's attention, mostly things to do with system management. And he'll roll those over to the next day if they're necessary.
1: Nice.
0: And a few other details he'll roll over if necessary. And then he'll complete my daily note and close it up for me with my brain dump. And the brain dump can be an audio note that he transcribes, or it can just be a
1: That's another nice thing, right? If you can just kind of let me chat at you, and then you turn it into a structured little blob.
0: And then later they can go back through and figure out, oh, do these things link? Because, you know, Obsidian's big on the linking and stuff like that, and building a little graph. And, yeah. And so the other thing I did is I created a really, really small skill for my agents and for Open Code and for Codex, because I have it all set up now in sync things. So I just created one spot. And that just basically lets me say, I don't even remember the prompt right now, but it's essentially like, let's add this to the daily note. Let's create a summary in the daily note. Let's document this in the daily note. You know, those types of prompts.
1: Yep.
0: And then the session I'm in creates a human readable recap of the decisions and the things that were changed on the system, where like the repo's at, where like the documentation's at, where the project files are at, the last couple of actions we took. And just sort of that way I can like – and oh, and then of course it, so I have a dedicated project section. So then the skill saves that to Obsidian. So I can open up Obsidian a month later and be like, where was I on this project Wes and I were working on?
1: Totally.
0: Okay, here, and this is where I go. I can resume this session ID, all of that. And so instead of creating like markdown files in the current directory that I'm using, Open Code or Codex or Hermes, it creates those now in an appropriately labeled spot in Obsidian. And so then, and the nice thing about that is Obsidian ultimately is just markdown files on the file system. So it just needs to write a markdown file in the file system like it does already anyways, just to that location. And then the headless Obsidian sync server handles all of the syncing and all of that for the Obsidian files. So that's nice. So then it's like, as I'm working in whatever agent harness I want, I'm creating documentation for myself later on in Obsidian that will be useful.
1: Yeah.
2: I thought you hated Obsidian.
0: Well, you know, if I don't have to use it.
2: Yeah, fair enough. You got yourself a new interface.
0: We'll see. I have had it go wrong on me a couple of times. I had the agents.
2: But you're not really trying to sync it around now, I guess?
0: I am again.
2: Jeez.
1: I wonder, do you need the Obsidian half of it?
0: Not necessarily. No, where I like Obsidian is on the phone, and I do like their desktop app. So when you're in like information retrieval mode, it's nice to have that GUI. It's also something the wife can browse.
1: Yeah.
0: But I could do it, and I have in the past. That's what I did before Obsidian. And I, what I did is I put like a little web app markdown reader on top of it, so I had a UI.
1: Sure, totally.
0: There's a lot of really nice community plugins and stuff. So if you use the app, there's a lot of nice things you can do with the data and the way you display it and stuff like that.
1: I was just wondering, at what point were you sort of agent firsting it, or like you mostly used it via them?
0: Right.
1: And then sort of agent memory has a lot of overlap already with
0: it's an interesting question.
1: Knowledge graph that Obsidian's doing. So you're sort of duplicating it.
0: It's like if you had a bunch of information in Obsidian, then it becomes a valuable source of knowledge for the agent. And I was already down that route.
1: Right.
0: But yeah.
2: And it's maybe a little more future-proof than agent memory, maybe.
1: I would argue the opposite.
0: Yeah.
2: Oh, really?
1: Well, because the agent memory, you have a lot of flexibility on the system, how it works, how you, I mean, you get to choose the memory provider, you get to choose what kind of indexing it
0: has. It's ultimately just Markdown.
1: Yeah.
0: Yeah.
2: All right.
1: And while Obsidian is just Markdown, the search stuff and all that is in the proprietary app.
0: The community plugins
1: stuff is open source.
0: And the community plugins are all kind of like proprietary in the sense of like they're not traditional Markdown formatting.
1: Right.
0: They're code in the doc, but they're code specific to the community plugin or whatever, which are very nice. But the agent really saved my bacon. I had some like IRS documents that were, remember when I had problems with Obsidian losing attachments a while ago? It's almost burned me out completely. Well, it turns out one of the attachments that I didn't know I had missed was an important IRS archive of documents related to.
1: That does sound important.
0: Yeah. And so.
2: In Obsidian?
0: Well, it's complicated, but yeah. There's a separate business vault that uses like a special kind of encryption they offer. And I was having it go through and see if there was duplicate files or, you know, things that were missing links and stuff like that. And just kind of doing, not doing any changes, but just like a general, like, do you see any issues here? And it's like, well, your you got this note that's referring to this attachment that looks pretty important based on the file name, but the attachment's not in your vault. Like, what? Yeah, this note here, this super important IRS documents.zip, that zip file is missing.
2: Oh, what?
0: But, you know, because I got everything wired up in a safe, agentic first way, because safety matters, I just still think, all right, well, go check my Hypervibe workstations, see if any of them have a backup vault that has that zip archive in them. And sure enough, it did. And it found one, nice, and it restored it and put it in the vault for me. And I was like, wow, that was really, really useful. That just paid for the month's tokens right there.
2: Did you find out why it went missing? Because that
0: I think when I was documenting all of that stuff, this was a while ago now. This is probably like early in my Obsidian. I think the sync had broken, and I didn't know it or something. Because it's like when the sync breaks, there's a little icon that goes from green to purple down in the corner. And maybe I just didn't know back then as an early Obsidian user. Because the whole rest of the interface is purple. Better. So
2: yeah, exactly. Like, oh, everything's good. It's default.
0: Yeah, yeah. Yeah. Yeah. But now I have backups. And
2: I'm just so surprised you're, given how many times you've been burned by Obsidian, you're still leaning into it.
1: Well, I mean, they did. It's a thing on top of a bunch of Markdown files, which is a very compelling way to build the programs. They got that right.
2: It's true.
0: Mm-hmm.
1: And as you say, right, they have a good mobile app. They have a desktop app. They have.
0: Yeah, that's the thing. If I were only interacting with this documentation through the agent, I don't think it'd be necessary. Or if I had, you know, a really nice. Yeah, I don't know. It's nice also in this day and age to have an app for this stuff and not have to use my web browser.
2: Yeah, that's so true.
0: Yeah, you know. all right, we actually did that. Wasn't in the pre-show. We just
2: I got to burn a couple, right?
1: You do. That's actually for some reason structurally required.
0: I don't know why. It's weird. Somebody should do something about that, you know. Anyways, all of that was to say, which I don't even think I did say, is this morning I started looking into how to, even though I don't have a Mac, feed Apple Health data into the agent, because I think getting information about my sleep and all of that could be an interesting thing to add to the doc just for historical analysis. Yep. So I add that to the daily note is what I was thinking.
2: That's funny. This week I was just looking into how I could extract all the Garmin stuff for the same reason.
0: Oh yeah. Yeah, sure. The Garmin probably is even easier. Although you would not believe some of the apps I found.
2: Really?
0: Oh yeah. I mean, the only downside is the Apple Health data, so all of the apps on iOS that track health information, they don't save it to their own databases. They save it to the Apple Health database. And then,
2: which makes sense.
0: Apple have divvies out rights based on user permission and stuff like that to different apps and stuff. And one of the requirements/restrictions of using Apple Health is that no app can extract the data from Apple Health when the screen's locked.
2: Oh.
0: So the only way to sync data out of Apple Health is to have the screen unlocked.
2: But there's an app for that, right?
0: Yep. There does seem to be a workaround that involves Home Assistant and MQTT.
2: Yes. That's awesome.
0: That will wake the phone up in the app and somehow, I don't know, man. I don't know. But yeah, so it looks like I have a couple of options to get the health data.
2: You need like a jiggler for your iPhone.
0: Yeah, really. Fake face. Need a fake face.
2: Fake face.
0: Yeah. It'd be nice.
2: It's just a photo, right?
0: I mean, so how long ago did the Apple Watch launch? How long ago?
2: Quite a while now. What, 5, 6, 7 years?
0: Oh, it's got to be maybe even longer.
2: Yeah.
0: 11 years ago. 11 effing years. And even though they've promised multiple times, the apps don't really run on the watch. There are a couple. But for the most part, all the apps are just front ends to apps on the phone. Still, 11 years into it. And you still, if I could just run the freaking HealthSync app on right the there. Watch.
1: Yeah, it would work.
0: I mean, maybe I can, but as far as I know, I can't. Also, while I'm griping because Monday's Apple Day, how long ago did Apple release the iPad? 16 years ago. Jesus.
2: Wow.
0: If, okay, at this point, it's already shame on them for making a super powerful computer with M-class processors in it that you can't compile software on. 16 years into it, and you can't build apps for iOS on an iOS device, even their most powerful iOS device. And the only reason I bring this up is because your boy here brought this criticism up like a decade ago on Coder Radio. Like, it's crazy that you it's never a true independent computing platform until it can build its own applications.
1: Right. Otherwise, it's pure consumption.
0: It's a slave to the machine that can build applications. So in the scenario, the Mac will always be superior because the iPhone is dependent on the Mac. And so
2: that's how they like it, though, I think. Maybe that's by design.
0: I don't know. Then why do they do ads like this is the new computer and what is computer?
1: I mean, they took the brains from the iPad and put it in the
0: MacBook. Yeah, really, dude. The MacBooks are just blown up iPads. You could run Mac OS on an iPad. People have hacked that. My point is, shame on them. And if they don't, tomorrow release Xcode Vibe Edition or something where you can build an iOS app on the iPad, then double shame on them. That's an embarrassment.
2: I don't think they're going
0: to
2: do that.
0: Well, you know, maybe once they make a little money, they'll be able to afford to hire a developer or two. I don't know what it takes, but it's 16 years. And the thing is more powerful. A current iPad is more powerful than any computing device in this entire household.
1: Mm-hmm.
2: That's insane.
0: And we're doing live shows and
1: fucking. I mean, we were just, the other day wanting an easy way to run like a OpenAI style chat completion server off the, running a local model on there.
0: Yeah.
1: Because they got fancy accelerators.
0: Why can't I run LM Studio hosting an LM on that thing?
1: Mm-hmm.
0: Why can't I do that? Because you can't build apps. I don't know. It's just crazy. And then the thing is the platform you more likely can do it doesn't have the hardware ecosystem to make it tight enough worth doing. So. There's that. All right, let's do a pre-show.
1: 2026.
0: Anyways, Apple Day tomorrow. Isn't that exciting?
1: It's very exciting.
2: Do you have any other predictions?
0: Oh, that wasn't a prediction.
2: No, I know. That was like a hope and dream. But
0: well, you don't expect an iPhone because that's not when they do iPhones. So there's that. I would really like to see them do a new Mac Studio that goes more than, I don't know how much RAM. I'm thinking the Mac. I'd like to see a lot more RAM in all the Macs.
1: Big RAM monsters.
0: Mm-hmm. I'd like to see them just sort of up that.
1: RAM summer?
0: Yeah.
1: That would be nice.
0: I would imagine they must be planning to go all in on local LLMs, right? Because that's clearly their sweet spot right now.
1: You would think so. Yeah, they're set up for they have the hardware.
0: I really hope
1: the library is already right towards accelerating on them.
0: I could also see it sliding towards Siri now connects to this. Siri can do this now. Yeah. Siri connects to this. Cancel.
2: Oh, gosh.
1: Well, you got to lay all the foundations so that all that's accessible when you got their glasses on your face.
0: The other thing that is noteworthy about this WWDC is Tim Cook has announced he's retiring, and they've announced who the new CEO is. So who hosts WWDC? Do they say goodbye to Tim? Does Tim just host it like he always does because he's still the CEO? Does he say goodbye at the end? Those things I think are worth watching for, too.
1: They keep it like slightly more this direction, but it's funny how like these are not developer events.
0: No, no, no.
1: They're just product launches.
0: No. The way Apple does it is the keynote is for the plebs and the press. And then they have the, an hour later, if you're a WWDC attendee or an Apple developer.
1: It's like their version of breakout rooms.
0: They have another stream.
1: Right.
0: I forget what they call it.
1: Yeah, there is a bunch of, developer content that gets released.
0: Oh, incredible amount. But though they do have another keynote, if you will, that is a technical version, and I just can't remember the name of it right now. But they do that, and it's not – they don't put it up on, YouTube mm-hmm. and –
1: Yeah, right. You probably have to sign in. I've looked for it before.
0: Mm-hmm. Yeah, and then at least in previous WWDCs, they have pumped out hundreds of videos.
1: Yeah, videos and like a bunch of library mm-hmm. API docs for whatever.
0: They really
1: go
0: all in. It's the people. The thing is working at Apple, you must spend 35% of the year prepping for WWDC. That's Apple.
1: Uh-huh.
0: And it must be such a – what do we call our live stream? What do we call it, what it does for us? It's like a what do you call that? Like,
1: I know what you're trying to get.
0: It's the deadline kind of thing. So things have to get done.
1: It's like a focus point. Yeah.
0: Yeah. That, I think that's what WWDC is for them.
1: Mm-hmm.
0: And then the next one would be the shipping day in the fall.
1: Right. What have you now promised at WWDC?
0: All right, we're going to get started for real. That's all warm up, but that means you still have a chance to get in our chat room.
1: We have three shows to go? How many shows?
0: I know, right? So get in our chat room. Help us bang suggest, because it's a big one, and we're going to need titles for this one. And also, the Mumble Room is open. But with that, I think we get started, boys. How you feeling? Yeah?
1: Yeah.
0: Yeah?
2: Feel like starting is a thing we can do.
0: I feel like starting. Here we go.

0: Hello, members. Welcome in to episode 670. It's your bootleg. Getting set up for a big show. We worked on a project since Linux Fest Northwest.
1: Wow. You're right.
0: Yeah. So the results we'll share today on the show. I think it's going to be a good show. Hello, Mumble Room. Hello, boys. Nice to have you here with us.
2: Nice to have you.
0: Thank you for being here. Hello up there, quiet listening. Hello, Brantley.
3: Hello.
1: It's coming in good today.
0: Yeah.
1: We got strong Brantley. I like that.
3: Only had one breakfast.
1: Oh, well.
0: We'll have to fix that.
1: We're going to have to fix that.

0: You like My Little Ditty?
1: I do. I like the
0: little hint.
1: Route. That's a fun one.
0: The pin gets out. All right, so.
1: Poor Jibs.
0: I believe we are going to be delighted with a famous story time with Monsieur Brendler.
2: Stay a while and listen.
0: So, what's going on, Big B? First of all, I'm very curious on the squirrel. I don't know if these two things are related, but I'm curious on the squirrel fathering. But what's going on? What's happened this week? I imagine the beard isn't shaved.
3: Which one do you want to
0: hear first? The beard isn't shaved, so I'm clocking it's been a week.
1: Long week over
0: there.
1: Yeah,
0: I'm clocking it's been a long week.
3: Yeah, but you also convinced me to give it a shot, so.
0: Oh, good. Are you good doing it?
3: It's your fault. I'm trying.
0: I think he should.
3: We'll see. Any tips?
0: Did you see him the day he showed up for, I don't know if he did. I don't know if you saw him the day he showed up for Linux Fest. He hadn't shaved for a few days.
1: Right.
0: And he looked real handsome.
1: Uh-huh.
0: And I still thought about it. So I mentioned it to him a couple days ago. I was like, when you showed up, you look good. Like good enough that I don't remember much.
1: But it stood out.
0: It stood out. So, okay. All right. Good. All right.
1: Didn't have to journal that one.
3: Brent look.
0: I don't think that's what we're here to talk about, though.
3: Oh, you don't? Okay. This is the notice for me or anything? No?
0: Okay. It's doing good so far. Keep it going.
3: Yeah, you asked about the squirrels. Squirrel's doing good. It seems to escape its cage every day without somehow my parents figuring out that it's loose in their house, which they really, really, really don't want. So don't tell them. But otherwise, going very good.
0: Okay.
3: Squirrel's alive. So, that's a good thing. So that's, I don't know, it's kind of routine now, I suppose. So that's a good thing.
0: How quickly they become
3: that's your squirrel update.
0: But, okay. All right.
3: Yeah. Only another 10 weeks of this, so we'll see. But the thing I wanted to talk about is I finally did a thing this week that I'm embarrassed I could never wrap my head around or never really integrate. Oh. And I'm here to announce that I have.
0: Well, this is exciting. So you you adult leveled up? You plus one in your adult column today or this week?
3: Mm-hmm.
0: Yeah. Or there's like maybe it's a plus five.
3: Well, I don't know. You can rank it once you hear about it.
0: Hmm.
3: But, any guesses or anything?
0: Does it involve paperwork? No.
3: No.
0: Okay. Does it involve money?
3: Also no.
0: You got any guesses?
1: Is there a new cat?
3: It has to do with technology, boys.
1: Oh.
0: Oh, okay. All right. That's a pretty big hint.
1: You're moving to BSD full time.
0: No. Is it Nix adjacent or Nix related?
3: Yes.
0: Okay.
1: Oh.
0: All right. Okay. Okay.
1: You're finally using Flakes.
3: Well, yes, I'm using Flakes, but not finally. It's been a while.
0: Okay. You went to Nix OS Unstable.
3: No. Well, I've been on that for a while, too. Yeah, come on.
0: Okay. All right. Okay.
3: No, think like more foundational.
0: It's not Home Manager, is it?
3: No.
0: Okay. All right.
3: No,
0: okay.
3: But we'll get there.
0: I know.
3: That was a good guess.
1: Are activation scripts involved?
3: They were part of getting to the final.
0: Did you switch desktops?
3: Conclusion. No.
0: Okay.
3: No.
0: All right.
3: Why would I do that? Jeez. Well,
0: chat room, you got any guesses?
1: Yeah,
0: Mumble room, you got any?
1: In here because we
0: know it's Nix related or Nix adjacent.
3: Uh huh. It also has to do with something I seemingly am perpetually working on.
1: You got a Nix

0: based home assistant going.
1: You got.
2: Yes, that is true. Yes, that's part of it.
1: You got a multi-host Nix config going?
2: No.
1: No.
2: I mean, I do have one of those, but it doesn't have to do with this project.
0: Do we know anything about him?
1: I know it. Okay, can I get one more hint? One more hint. One more. You got anything else?
2: One more hint.
1: Trying to wait for the chat room to come up with a good guess.
2: DNS is involved.
1: You switched to Technetium? No.
2: No. Good guess.
1: You got local name resolution working on your network.
2: Yes, that is a big part of it. Yes, that is a big part of it.
1: You got something done with networking.
0: You switched everything to a brand new Nebula network.
2: Oh, almost. I almost did, actually, as part of this.
1: Nix-based router.
2: No.
1: Okay, good guess. Okay, clever good compiler, guess. Good guess.
2: Yeah, clever compiler, good guess, for sure. You're so close.
1: Yeah, if somebody in the chat room gets it, I'll give you credit.
2: It is a concept that was mentioned in self-hosted many, many, many times, and I could never wrap my head around it.
1: Reverse proxy.
2: Yes.
1: Hey!
2: Ding, ding, ding.
1: That's great.
2: I have no idea. There's like a couple things that I don't know. My brain just doesn't figure out. And I'm like, I know I need this. Everyone says I need this. It's easy to lots of people. Why
1: and
2: can't I wrap my
1: honestly,
2: head around
1: some self-hosted apps even kind of assume it. You know, they're, if you
2: yeah,
1: don't, you
2: know, it's so true.
1: Yeah.
2: I know I'm way behind and I'm like, oh, I gotta figure this out. Sync thing was another one that like took me a couple goes at it just cause they have their own like,
1: yeah,
2: way, I don't know,
1: the discovery and the key
2: and naming
1: exchange.
2: And yeah, yeah. Yeah, all
1: it's
2: that.
1: So once different than out, fun, Dropbox but, or Nextcloud.
2: Yeah. Yeah. I mean, it makes sense once you spend enough time with it, but anyways, so now I finally on this box behind me, which is like that new server I've been building.
1: That's awesome.
2: Reverse proxy with like, you know, I can type in domain names and they're all like
1: that's
2: hierarchy
1: nice.
2: Of domain names. So I do machine versus location and stuff to a domain that I have.
1: And then and are you geez. Adding those to your local DNS? Is that what you're doing? So you can just like have.
2: I actually am using Nix to automatically update some like wildcard entries in Cloudflare.
1: Nice.
2: So that it's pointing to just Tailscale addresses. That way I could be anywhere.
1: Well done, sir. That's a great unlock. That's
2: Thank you.
1: A great unlock. And I agree with Nat 418 in the chat room. It's using NixOS to manage Nginx is mm-hmm. such a nice, easy way to do it because the syntax is so clean and so easy to just read, understand, and reproduce as needed.
0: It sure is.
2: And it's handling like Let's Encrypt certificate, wildcard
1: yes.
2: certificates
1: yes.
2: and stuff. So.
1: Good job, Brantley.
2: It feels so good.
1: Yeah, I bet.
2: So I feel like I grew up this week.
1: That's real nice. That's real nice.
0: What spurred this?
2: I've been slowly like plucking at this server because I want it to be full time. The server I've had here at my parents' place has been a T61 that the fan keeps making noise for the last year and a half, like every once in a while, uh-huh. and it's just begging me to replace it. So every couple of days, I just poke at one, you know, I have this giant to-do list of things I'd like this thing to have. I keep poking at it. And this was one I was like, I'm getting enough services now. I'm tired of inputting ports. I got to figure this out. So
0: nice.
2: That's what spurred it on.
0: That's yeah. exciting.
2: Mm-hmm. Mm-hmm. So I feel like, I don't know, I'm a new man.
0: So what did you, is it Nginx? Is that what you said?
2: Yeah, I tried with Caddy, but I couldn't get there. I think partly because I guess you could do TLS certificates in Caddy itself with mm-hmm. like a plugin or something. And
0: that's built right in. One of their selling points.
2: Yeah, but I guess that doesn't work nicely with Nix for some reason. Or I couldn't get it to work, or there was some issue or something. And so I was just like, just use Nginx. Like, it's so Nix. Integrated at this point. So.
0: Yeah, true.
1: Reverse Brantley.
2: Just use that. I mean, reverse Brantley.
1: That's good.
2: I mean, I don't really care which reverse proxy yeah. I'm using because I don't really know what I'm missing or not from the like. It just works. Like I'm using such simple functionality of it that it's yeah. totally fine.
0: Right. You're yeah. mostly just having it respond to the right host header.
1: This
0: and
1: is
0: yeah. proxy to yeah. the right yeah. internal part.
1: And,
0: right.
1: Nginx is just fine for that.
0: Totally.
1: Well done, sir. That's exciting.
2: Thanks. Yeah. Proud of that one.
1: It feels
2: I know it's been like should have did it 5 years ago, but yeah. whatever.
1: It's nice because everything feels nice and smooth now. You know, you can go to names for stuff. It's easy to remember.
2: Yeah. That kind of thing. Well, a part of it was also like, I'm going to get some family members to use mm-hmm. these services, oh. like image and stuff. I want them. And I was like,
0: he's putting on a show.
1: Yeah, it's easier to just have them get them on the mesh network and then have them just go to the name.
2: Yeah, exactly. So there we go.
1: Well done. All right, how about a little news? Ubuntu 26.10 to begin laying the foundation for context-aware desktop and other features. Michael Larrabel had this over on Phoronix. So Ubuntu 26.10, due out in October, along with GNOME 51, and all the other package updates we come to expect. The big item everyone's talking about this weekend is the context-aware desktop for Ubuntu. Okay, context-aware desktop.
0: Yeah, what does that mean?
1: As they put it on the discourse, quote, the focus is not simply to add AI features to Ubuntu, but to build an operating system that can better understand and assist users while remaining aligned with Ubuntu's values of openness, privacy, and user choice. Within the Ubuntu desktop, this work takes shape as the context-aware desktop. Our vision is not a chat window bolted onto the desktop. It is a desktop that can understand the user is trying to achieve and assist, or what it is trying to achieve and assist, and accomplishing it by combining information from applications, service-i, and desktop environment itself. Now, that's interesting. I think they're making a tactical mistake. I mean, this next thing's a very good feature. Here's what they say. We'll get a hint. This is kind of maybe one of the first ways we're going to see this land. Mm-hmm. As part of this effort, we are also exploring voice interaction through on-device speech-to-text engine integrated as a native desktop input method, providing a foundation for fast, private, and offline voice interaction. The reason why I think that could be a tactical mistake, depending on how they deploy this, is because on our show and other places, they've already committed that these AI features are going to be as much as like modular snaps as possible. So it strikes me that this might not be that. This might be more of an accessibility feature that's just built in because it's all local and it's voice to text. And
0: I think so, they might tie it in still with the snap.
1: So, but to me, I'm okay.
0: Yes. You turn and if it on in accessibility,
1: and if it's not on by, then we're good.
0: Install the snap.
1: Then I'm good.
0: That is what I would expect.
1: If this is something where it gets turned on by default because it's not technically, you know, it's like, well, it's accessible. Like that's where, I guess thinking about it, they probably wouldn't turn it on by default just because of the resources.
0: And it just seems like they'd be incentivized to ship it as a snap just because that's what they've built a lot of their infrastructure for these models and all that around. I don't.
1: Here's the other thing that struck me is it's been a while since Canonical has been building new ways of working with the desktop. Like,
2: that's true.
1: They're famous for the Unity days and the Amazon search and all that. But the thing you could say about them is they were pushing forward a new paradigm use for the Linux desktop. And then at some point, they sort of shifted gears and decided, all right, we're just going to go upstream, and which was nice. And we're gonna bring our version of Ubuntu to GNOME, and that's been nice.
0: We've been in this era where it felt, you know, you got a different theme, maybe a different desktop environment, mm-hmm. and a different. You had to use a different installer package command if you use the terminal.
1: Yeah, and a nice installer and some Flutter apps that are different, but mm-hmm. it wasn't. These are traditional apps. They weren't new paradigms, right? Like the Unity launch and search was. That was new, mm-hmm. And this is new. Once again, after a long time.
2: You think they stopped doing it because they got kind of burned by Unity or didn't?
1: All of the above, right? And I think it's interesting to see when a company gets excited about something, they start building and innovating again. And that's why I'm excited to watch them try it, even if it's not something I'm going to use. I think it's one of the nice things about having the distro choice we do. Like, let them cook.
0: There's a lot of other interesting stuff in this announcement, too.
1: What you got?
0: There's like small stuff, like they're talking about how they're moving from dbus daemon to dbus broker under the hood.
1: Yeah, yeah.
0: They're setting some milestones and putting some focus on Ubuntu desktop on RISC-V, which is cool. Flutter stuff, they mentioned shipping some Rust-based plugins for GStreamer, which is, you know, nerdy AV stuff we kind of like. Mm-hmm. But no, like, they're continuing to work on a package-agnostic app center.
1: Yeah.
0: Right? So, like, that's something they're improving driver management. They've kind of been working on an updated installation experience. They're now working on a new onboarding experience. And then, on the enterprise side, so they have this authD thing that mm-hmm. they've been working on. That's maturing. 26.10 is going to add Microsoft password and MFA authentication.
1: For shops that are a Microsoft shop.
0: Including administrators will be able to disable local password auth for remotely managed accounts.
2: Crazy.
1: Welcome to the enterprise, Ubuntu.
0: They're also enabling support for PKCS number 11 smart and smart card auth with network manager. So you'll be able to use something like a YubiKey to auth to a VPN, which could be nice for corporate compliance as well.
1: Do they say that you'll be setting this via some kind of group policy, Howard? Windows joke, guys. Windows joke.
0: But, I mean, that just seems like that, okay, maybe stuff we would personally prefer not to exist definitely aren't going to use on our local machines, but...
1: Enterprise needs, wants, yes,
0: and
1: requires...
0: And that's the kind of thing that, like, okay, maybe you're not running Arch on there, but you can, if you can at least have a first-class Ubuntu experience and still check off all the IT boxes, that can make the difference between having a Linux desktop at all.
1: Well, I was voluntarily doing this stuff just to use Linux, right? I started with Zandros and all kinds of things that were designed to authenticate against Active Directory and tried to implement and map NT UIDs, or whatever they were called, to UUIDs, which were crazily different. But like everything, like my user permissions in my home folder were set to what my NT user accounts,
0: right?
1: Like all of that.
0: Mm-hmm.
1: And the authentication was against Active Directory. And that was, you know, so that
0: get
1: way
0: your
1: I could,
0: ticket.
1: I wanted to run Linux. I was willing to do it.
0: Maybe we can send Brent as our special correspondent. This cycle also includes bringing the new Ubuntu Wiki platform into production, which can be consolidating desktop-related documentation under unified Ubuntu and canonical URLs, which is probably a change that's been a long time coming, if we're honest.
1: Yeah. Huh.
0: Don't know what it looks like. It's new, but...
1: It feels like there's one of the big problems new users, and maybe this helps. One of the big problems that new users run into is they get out-of-date information so fast.
0: Yeah.
2: Yeah.
1: Maybe this helps with that? Maybe.
0: TBD on that, but it's something to look out for.
1: Something to look out for, I guess. All right, next story.
0: Will it take the throne from Arch?
1: So we covered the rsync pushback last week because there were 8 regressions or something like that, 9 regressions in rsync that caused some people on macOS to have issues and whatnot. And Andrew Tridgell, the developer, he actually blogged for like the first time in 2,000 years. And it was, I mean, there's some quotes in here. I don't know. Did you read the post, right, Wes?
0: Yeah.
1: Did you have any takeaways before we get to some of the spicy poll quotes that we should talk about?
0: Oh, I don't know. I mean, there were some spicy poll quotes, but overall it felt pretty measured. Felt like a longtime software person writing from the perspective of a maintainer.
1: Right.
0: And maybe someone who had, as he kind of touches on, I gave up blogging a long time ago. I tend to just write code and hope people find it useful. So I don't think, maybe it gives you a little more insight into where his head was at as kind of all of this unfolded, especially maybe, I don't know, like we end up a little more engaged with the media side of the Linux and open source stuff just by the nature of making the show. But you can have your head down in the code and sort of not be, and it's a very different experience.
1: Mm-hmm. So a couple of reasons why he says AI entered the picture. He said, I realized I needed to raise the defenses on rsync a lot, and it was a huge amount of work to do. I'm retired, though my wife may dispute that, and I'd rather be out sailing than working on rsync security issues. I've researched for several AI tools to help with what needs to be done.
0: Yeah, he kind of mentioned that he'd been hit by a flood of security reports lately. After he'd taken over maintaining rsync. So part of this was a response just to like, this code's clearly not super secure. What are we going to do about that? What am I going to do about that?
1: He says, I have no regrets about doing that. I didn't just vibe code convert test suite to Python. I'm a software engineer with 40 years experience. Yes, I'm old. So I did a design first and a plan for how to validate it, which is generally I find the way you get the best results.
0: Mm-hmm.
1: I had used AI tools to do the grunt work because they are good at that. I reviewed every part of it myself. He also had a point like if you think these things are just autocomplete, I'm here to tell you you're out of date. The world of software engineering has changed dramatically in the last few months. And he's right. The world of IT security and maintaining software in the face of the flood of reports has completely and utterly changed just in the last few weeks. And we're going to play clips in a couple of minutes from Linus Torvalds, who just recently said something similar. Yes, there were some regressions, he admits. I apologize if your use case of rsync was hit by these regressions. He doesn't think he's done yet either. There's still more work to
0: and
1: do.
0: And he also noted none of those test cases were covered by the existing rsync test suite.
1: Yeah,
0: or by all the manual testing I did.
1: That's always how it goes. That's always how it goes.
0: Yeah, which is not an excuse for the regression necessarily, but I mean, that is... And that's just where in a lot of this, right? Both the review side and then the test side, it was already important, and it's only more important now.
1: Yeah. Yeah. Yeah. And the good news is it's easier than ever to build tests, so... All right, so this is kind of along the same line, boys. Linus Torvalds, you may have heard of him before. He created this thing called Linux and also this thing called Git. And he does these sit-downs with Dirk Handel at Linux Foundation-sponsored events. And this one was the Open Source Summit Embedded Linux Conference. So Linus had a little sitsies with Dirk, and I thought it was good. I watched it, and I thought we should play some of it here on the show. And about the seven-minute mark or so, the topic turns to AI. And it does get interesting because every time Linus does one of these sit-downs, his opinion seems to evolve.
0: It does. Yeah. That's one of the things I love about Linus is he updates himself.
1: I think that too. But it means you gotta stay current.
0: Yes. You can't just play the one old clip about NVIDIA from 12 years ago or whatever.
1: That's a classic example.
0: Yeah. And this kind of comes up after, like, they have some chit-chat up front, and then Dirk asks, as he does, like, well, how are things going in the kernel?
1: Yeah, because the new release had just come out.
0: Yeah, and so as we've mentioned on the show, there's been stuff around the AI policy, the security policy, and then just notes, as we've covered, of folks being like, wow, look, these RCs are kind of fat with, like, lots of the small little changes that seem to be from AI.
1: Mm-hmm, mm-hmm. So Linus talks about what he sees as kind of the most painful part of all of that.
3: I have a hard time seeing everybody because I have the lights in my face.
4: Very bright.
3: But how many people here use actually AI for coding? Yeah.
4: Pretty much everybody.
1: Just about everybody raises their hand.
3: I have a love-hate relationship with AI. I actually really like it from a technical angle. I love the tools. I find it very useful and interesting. But it is definitely causing pain points, and the big pain points in Linux traditionally, and I suspect in most projects, have not been so much the code itself, but has been when you're forced to change how you work, and people get into a rut. People know this is how I work, and this is how I like working, and then something comes along, and for me, it was like a long time ago, around 2000, I had to change how I worked because I did not scale anymore for the project as Linux was growing. And that was, I still remember it being one of the more painful episodes in kernel development, and it was literally 25 years ago. And I think we're seeing some of the same effects now with AI, where it kind of forces people to get out of their comfort zone. So we've had a lot of social issues mm-hmm. with the AI-generated bug reports, but also code. And there's, it's not a Linus doesn't scale like it was 25 years ago. Now it's people don't necessarily scale, and it takes a while to learn how to use the tools in a maybe responsible isn't the right word, but in a way that actually works with the community and works with the other developers. And we are definitely seeing some of the pain. One of the pain points recently has been the security mailing list, where when people find bugs with AI, a lot of the time, I mean, a lot of bugs can be security issues. And I've said for years, decades, that a security bug is a bug, but the other side of that is a bug is often a security bug, and you may not even realize it. And people think that when they find a bug with AI, the first reaction seems to sometimes be, let's send it to the security list because this may have security implications. And the security list for the kernel was overrun by duplicate reports by tens, hundreds of people running AI, often the same AI tool, and getting slightly different results, often with the same underlying cause, but we were flooded by people sending bugs. And then you have this list with fairly few people on it because it's all supposed to be super secret, and we spent all our time just forwarding these reports to other developers who knew that area better. And we made the policy change that basically if you find a security or any bug with AI, you should basically consider it to be public. And just because if you found it with AI, 100 other people also found it with AI. And obviously that when it comes to things that really are security issues, you may not want to make the exploit public, right? Don't go and say to the world, hey, this is how, and this, by the way, I want to make it very clear, this is not just about the Linux kernel. When you find an exploit for any piece of software, don't be that guy or that gal who then crows about it publicly and say, look, hey, I could bring down this big company or whatever. Just let people know what the problem was and don't necessarily tell them exactly how to make somebody's life really miserable on a Friday afternoon, right? So we are seeing some pain points with AI, and it's not that the technology is bad, and I personally really enjoy it, but there's like the social issues that it causes have yet to be all worked out, I would say.
1: Yeah, and kind of in that category of things, they get to just a little bit later in there, just a few moments later, they get into security disclosure and some of those
0: always
1: issues.
0: A heated discussion, especially in the kernel community.
3: And it used to be that we found bugs that were security issues, and we would let people, like distributions, know that, hey, you really need to upgrade, but we would not describe exactly what the security issue was. But being open source obviously meant that the fixes were all very public, but they were hard. Quite often, subtle security issues are really hard to figure out. In the time of when you have AI, you can just automate the figuring it out part. So it used to be that we'd fix a bug. We wouldn't tell people exactly what the problem was. We'd just tell them, hey, we fixed the bug, please upgrade. Most of the time, nobody would figure out what happened. Last week, we fixed the bug. Within 3 hours, there was a blog post up about the implications of that bug fix, because security people love getting attention. Don't get me wrong, we all do, but they often have their business to, that's the way they make a name for themselves, is they talk about security issues. And if you're the first one to talk about it, it's news, so you get more eyes on your blog posts. So there's a very real incentive to be the first one and to run all these AI tools and to make a big splashy announcement about how bugs happen. And I think this is how it's going to be.
4: Yeah.
3: And there is nothing you really can do. And I don't think, for example, that the solution is to not do open source. Because if you think that AI can't do reverse engineering of closed source, you're in for a surprise.
4: Yes.
3: I think closed source is even worse in this respect, because the AI can't help you fix the problems, but the AI sure can help find those problems in the first place.
4: You just said something very important, because one of the things that I've noticed, especially with the more splashy ones in the last few weeks, is that these companies enjoy spending a lot of money and a lot of tokens on pointing out a bug, and strangely, none of these came with a patch.
1: Wes, why did our Reaper thing quit moving there? It's still going, though. I think it's because I right-clicked. So that thing right there about how they don't contribute back a code, Linus responds with, that is true, although their discovery does make it easier for us to find the bug. And I think Linus, he shares our vibe on this. There is kind of a long-term good about finding these, even if it means we go through these zero-day disclosures and everybody kind of panics. It's still probably we're better off knowing about the bug than not knowing about the bug.
3: Don't get me wrong. This may sound negative to a lot of people, but I think it's all very good. When AI finds a bug in any source code, that is a short-term pain. But long-term is, you found a bug, we fixed it. Mm-hmm. The the end result is better for it. So I'm actually, this is part of why I actually really enjoy AI. And again, I want to stress that the conflict is not that AI is bad. The conflict is then that there are some social choke points and social pain points that, that come with this new tool that we have 35 years of code, that it sometimes finds issues that we did not find. Mm-hmm. And it's going to take us some time to just work through the new issues that are found. And so I'm actually very positive about this whole thing. I think finding bugs is great because the real problem is all the bugs you didn't find.
1: I agree. Okay, and so in our last clip of Linus here, he talks about the thing in the AI discourse that annoys him the most right now.
3: My opinion has always been that, hey, AI is a great tool, but it's a tool. And when I see people saying, hey, 99% of our code is written by AI, I literally get angry. Because those same people, I pretty much guarantee that 100% of their code is written by compilers. But they never say that, right? It's exactly the same issue. I grew up writing machine code. And when I say machine code, I don't mean assembly language. I mean the numbers. And I mean, it leaves an imprint on you. I still remember LDA is hex A9 on the 6502, right?
5: Correct.
3: It took me a while to understand that writing down the numbers and calculating offsets for branches is kind of stupid. And people had come up with this tool called an assembler. And then later on, I figured out compilers are good too. And these days, I'm figuring out AI tools are good too. I'm still writing the code. I'm just not doing it the same way I did when I was basically typing in numbers in data statements. I'm personally 100% convinced that AI is changing programming, but it's not changing the fundamentals. Exactly the same way that you all use compilers to actually generate your code, you will all use, well, not maybe all of you, but a lot of people will use AI to generate the code that the compilers use to generate the code that the assemblers then use to generate the machine code. This is revolutionary in the same sense that we've seen revolutions before.
1: All right, so there is the latest Linus take. You can search for the Linus Dirk on YouTube. Just look for Keynote Linus Torvalds Dirk Handel, and you'll find it. What do you think, Wes? Any takeaways?
0: Yeah, it's fun to get Linus's updated takes. He's clearly trying some of these tools and playing with things.
1: Yeah,
0: right?
1: Seems to make the difference, huh?
0: Mm-hmm. I know at one point I think he was trying the Google anti-gravity. I don't actually know. I would love more details on what sort of harnesses he's doing.
1: Yeah,
0: I wonder too. Does he chat with Greg much about Greg's mm-hmm. experiments?
1: He implies too that Google, amongst other industry big players, are like providing them with some AI platforms tuned for the kernel too.
0: Mm.
1: As part of like an experiment that they get access to.
0: That would make sense.
1: Brantley, did you have any impressions or takeaways from that batch of Linus clips?
2: I mean, it sounds like a reasonable take. I don't know we're going to see the same like pushback on the AI stuff we're seeing in other projects.
1: Do you think it sets the tone?
2: I think it does. Like he communicates fairly well about the upsides and downsides and the challenges that the project's having.
1: I think he kind of takes some of the emotional charge mm-hmm. out of the discourse because it's like
2: which,
1: yeah, it's bad, yeah, it's good.
2: You know, remember old Linus would have maybe been a different scenario here. So I think it was a pretty level take, and I hope that is a little bit of guidance for some projects to just like think about it deeply. Don't be all or nothing, right? That's what the kernel's take is.
1: And also, I think what he's doing is he's taking a longer term perspective. Like, yes, there's going
2: to
1: be a lot of bugs. It's a lot of noise on our mailing list right now, but a known bug is better than an unknown bug. And long term, we're going to be better off.
0: I think he has confidence that they'll figure it out. Like he's, I liked how he said, like, there's things we have not figured out in terms of a lot of norms and behavior.
1: Definitely.
0: And expectations.
1: Culture.
0: Yeah. But I think he has trust in what they've built that they can.
1: Yeah, and or it's trending in the right way, perhaps.
0: Mm-hmm. I would be, it'll be interesting to see as they have like insider, you know, like plumbers conferences and other things, because Linus is in a nice position that he's built for himself over the years of having a lot of trusted deputies who ultimately send things his way.
1: True.
0: So his exposure to some of the raw torrent is perhaps a little bit less. I mean, I know he dips in obviously, but it'd be interesting to see how the various cohort of Linux maintainers feel about this over time.
1: It's always a diverse crowd.
0: Yeah.
1: Yeah. All right. So you know what I want to know? What? Go ahead.
2: Last point. The kernel has tons of resources to deal with this that other projects don't. So I can see why littler projects are really, really struggling, where here they're like, well, okay, it's a thing we need to do, and they'll take care of it. So,
1: all right. So if you're listening, I'd like you to call the launch and tell me if you have shifted your opinion on AI tools. If yes, call the launch and tell me what did it, where you started and what pushed you, what was the thing, what was the tool. And if no, call the launch and tell me what experience soured you on it and why you have not changed your tune. That's 1-774-462-5667. Take it away, Hank.
5: Well, I'm just going to make a quick call to the launch. I haven't checked in since yesterday. 774-462-5667. That's it. All right. 774-462-5667. Call now.
1: All right. So, I have a little treat for the members.
0: Whoa.
1: So in the main show today, we'll be taking a look at a big project that we've been working on, the three of us, since Linux Fest Northwest, and PJ as well, of course, and a little producer Jason. It all took place on my farm, and we'll be making a lot of references to things on the farm. And I thought I'd help you members with a little bit more context and I'd give you an extended overview to help connect the dots during the show so you have a little bit more things in your, you know, in your context window.
0: A lay of the land.
1: Yeah. Do you like that? Do you like that? So here is the thing. I did do this very quickly, as this just occurred to me recently. I left out the...
0: It's not going to be in song form?
1: I'm sorry. No, I'll work on that next time. I left out the garden stuff because that's honestly mostly going to be a next year project. And I left out the cool thing that I'm really happy with is the new automated fan and the feeding and watering systems. So I will circle back at that at some point. And I left out the Starlink side because I thought that was sort of self-explanatory.
0: It's a Starlink.
1: Yeah.
0: So go to their docs.
1: But with all that said, just about everything else is in this clip for you to help kind of give you more context of what we'll be talking about today. So here you go, just for you.
6: Okay, so members, we start with the internet connectivity up on the roof of what I'm calling a side. Barn. We have the Connectin internet with its seven antennae pointed towards the hills, and the hills over there have actually a cell antenna on them. So we actually have pretty good line of sight between the top of the barn and the cell antenna. We also have up there a mesh-tastic solar node that PJ set up. And then across on the other barn, just across from it, there is a weather station that is feeding Home Assistant weather information, which is solar powered. That's over 900 megahertz wireless. So let's start with the internet infrastructure. So you can see, well, if you're watching, if you're listening, we have an Ethernet line that comes down from the barn that the boys ran, and it comes into the box that you'll be hearing more about in the show, which is where an Odroid and switches live. And there's multiple Ethernet lines coming in and out of this box. One of them is running down and powering a TP-Link Wi-Fi access point that's just been sort of quickly mounted as a test, but ended up staying in production. We also have smart lights out in this barn that turn on at night. And then next to us is the actual chicken coop. And we should probably just start with the basics. But really quickly, as we approach the chicken coop, one of the things I wanted to point out is we have cameras around here that are feeding Frigate. This is a Wyze outdoor pan that actually tracks me and does facial recognition and is feeding Frigate right now. So I'll see my silly self recording later. Then that, as you approach, is our farm-built chicken coop. And we'll go in here really quickly so we can kind of talk about some of the tech. It's been a cold, rainy day, so we have low-key chickens that are just in here taking it nice and easy. So starting with the hen house, this is what's called the omelet smart door. And you can see it, if you're watching. If you're listening, it's a plastic door, which is a little weird on a wood coop, but it actually is smart in a lot of ways. And it moves fairly slow, so it doesn't squish them. It runs up to a controller, which is connected by Wi-Fi. That's actually the brains of the operation that just sends a signal and powers it. But that's pretty simple and straightforward. There's probably cheaper ways to do an automatic door, but this works with Home Assistant too. And it's a good brand. Inside the actual hen house, first thing you notice is the WLED strip along the top. It's inside a tray, a diffuser tray, which it just gives it. You can see the LEDs more on camera, but in here it sort of gives it a more diffused look, which is nice. And it's running off of a tiny little controller that I just have powered over USB-C. And the WLED strip plugs right into it with a nice, newer, weatherproof style connection, too. They've updated the connection. And then in the corner of the coop, I have a Z-Wave sensor, a Zeus sensor that I'll talk more about later. And then in the other corner, I have an Armcrest camera, which I'm really liking. Again, I'm watching myself. What's great about that one is it's PoE. And since it's a hen house, I don't have to be too particular about the wire management. I've just tucked it out of the way so it doesn't bother them. And it does the job. And then down here at the bottom, this is a smart heater by default, I guess, because it's plugged into a smart power outlet, which I'll show you in a moment. And that smart power outlet cycles it based on what the sensor tells it. Well, what Home Assistant tells it based on the sensor. Okay, we're back outside the chicken coop and I'm at my work in progress. On top here, I have what I would like to use is a weatherproof box. It's got a seal, a gasket, mounts. Very nice. That's not what I'm using. What I'm using is a crate. A crate because, well, this is a work in progress. Now, what's inside the crate is a bit of, well, anybody's nightmare, but we have a PoE switch that's powering the camera and will power more. We have my Zeus smart power strip that I love. And then this is temporary power because we have an electrician coming to wire in power and clean this up. And then once I have an actual outlet mounted out here, I won't be needing so much mess for wiring. And I'll move it to the proper box at that point. But I really like this Armcrest switch. It kind of, I don't know, gave me mixed signals on Amazon for some reason when I looked up this Armcrest switch. But now that I've been using it, I like it. And even for a little basic switch, it tells you the voltage that's being used by the PoE devices. It has a little LED display that shows the voltage they're drawing. My kid's in the background playing games on his Linux box, on his Thaleo. Anyways, this box is a mess, but it's just sort of powering everything in the hen house. It doesn't have to be pretty, and it works. And this is often how I build, is I kind of make a prototype like this. Then I build what I think is the final version. Then I realize that was actually also a prototype. And then I build the final version. But it's working, and the chickens are very happy.
0: It turns out if you try hard enough, you can.
1: Yeah, so there you go. A little bit of overview. We'll talk more about the details in the show, but I just thought that context would be helpful.
2: It's crazy to see how much it's evolved, even in the couple of weeks since I've been there.
1: Yeah.
2: Wow. Mm-hmm. Most of that was just ideas at the time. So,
1: yeah, and a napkin.
2: Kudos to you.
1: Ideas and a drawing on a napkin. It was fun. I remember those conversations starting, and all the ideas were getting thrown around. We're like, I don't like that idea. I don't like that idea. No, just stop. I don't like that idea either. And then I'd walk off for a bit, and I'd come back, and I'd chat with somebody else. What do you think about if we did? No, I don't like that idea. And I'd walk away. And do that for about 4 or 5 times until we landed on something. I'm like, I think that could work. And I, you know, how long have I been wanting to deploy a NixOS router?
0: A long time.
1: Yeah.
0: Years at this point.
1: It's so great. I mean, I guess we did one at the clinic.
0: But. Yeah.
1: All right, boys. Are we ready? You think we have enough people in the chat room to get a good bang suggest?
0: We're going
1: to
0: need it.
1: Yeah, we're going to need you to get in that chat room. We're going to need you to bang suggest. I didn't even make an announcement in the chat room that we're live today.
0: Whoa.
1: I know.
0: Look, just sneaking in.
1: Mm-hmm.
0: Well, we're live today, Jet Room.
1: Mm-hmm. If you didn't know. They might have figured it out.
0: Megbot seems to be working, so we got Megbot.
1: All right.
0: That's what counts.
1: That is true. That is true. All right, Brantley, are you ready to record over there, handsome?
2: Ready to record.
1: All right, gentlemen, here we go in 3, 2, 1, record. Hello, Drew.
2: How do you do? Hey, Drew. How's it going?
1: Ba-da-ba-da-bum-bum-bum.
2: La, la, la, la, la, la.
1: All right, everybody, jump in at 4, please, YouTube Mumble Room. Here we go in 1, 2, 3, 4.
2: Four. Ooh,
1: a little over
2: did
1: the place,
2: it right this time.
1: Not bad. Well, that's what you think. No, it was fine. It was fine. All right. Well, I'm going to take a quick nap, and then we'll start the show. Does that sound good to you guys?
0: Yeah,
1: or
0: perfect.
1: Or what?
0: Just roll some clips.
1: Hmm.
2: Need a cat?
1: I just had a brainwave.
0: I like that.
1: Yeah, I'm brain noodling right now. Woo! That was good.
0: I think you should capture it.
1: That was good.
0: Your daily log.
1: Oh, boy. I'm gonna work into the show. You're going to love it. It's going to be great.
0: I'm excited already.
1: Mm-hmm. Here we go, boys.

0: friends, and welcome back to your weekly Linux talk show. My name is Chris.
1: My name is Wes.
2: And my name is Brent.
0: Hello, gentlemen. Coming up on the show this week, how with a bit of hard work and a lot of amazing open source, we fully automated and secured a chicken coop, an automatic internet failover for the farm, just using Linux. And we're going to round out the show with some great booze, some awesome picks, and a lot more. It's a big show. And before we get there, we got to say hello to our mumble room. Hello over there, Virtual Lug.
3: Hey, Chris. Hi, Brent.
0: Hello up there in the quiet listening, too. Good looking.
1: We see you.
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1: Mm-hmm.
0: Well, gentlemen, we have a bit of an announcement to make on the show, if you will have. Next Friday, that would be June 12th at 2 p.m. Pacific, 5 p.m. Eastern, we're doing a very special live stream. Teaching my agent to manage Home Assistant. We're going to go hands-on with our agentic workflows. I'm going to go over my multi-agent setup. Where I kind of split the task between the agents, and how I teach them about a new Home Assistant instance without letting them run wild and do unsafe stuff. Amongst, I think, a bunch of other stuff. I think we could talk about quite a few things. The boys will be there with me on the Friday stream, and it's going to be an open mumble room, and we'd love to have you in the chat room as well.
1: Yeah, come talk agents. Got questions? You want to share your own setup info?
0: Yeah, I mean, in full disclosure, part of this is like we just want to gauge interest. We want to see if people are interested. And to that end, we have created a Telegram group and a Matrix room called Agent Op Guild on Telegram and on Matrix. We'll have links in the show notes. We'll use those chat rooms during the live stream, but I think that could also be a place for the community to just kind of get together and talk about their agentic setup without overrunning the main chat room, as it were. We'll also try to do a Q&A, so if you have any questions about our setups or some of the things we're using agents for, be happy to answer that kind of stuff. And we'll just do some live setup. And the plan is to try to release a useful clip on the tubes and then probably the whole darn thing if it's not too big for the members. So if you're a member and you can't make it to the live stream, we're going to try to make it available for you. Where we put a file that big and all that, we're going to work out. It kind of depends on how long the recording goes. But that is our plan at the moment. So it'll be Friday, June 12th, 2026 at 2 p.m. Pacific, 5 p.m. Eastern, 2100 UTC at jblive.tv. We'd love to have you there. Get a sense if you're interested and all that kind of stuff. And I've already been brainstorming a little bit of some of the things we could get into. I had another idea this morning I should have written down.
1: There's a lot of good options.
0: Been poking at stuff.
1: You might have to do it more than once. I don't know.
0: You might. Maybe. We'll see. So join us this next coming Friday, June 12th, jblive.tv. We would love to see you there. Okay. So we had a basic premise. Could Linux save the vacation? The core problem is my RV leaves the farm and all of the infrastructure, the internet, all of the sensors, all of the automations, the time, the weather, everything runs through my RV.
1: Or at least you'd like to be able to leave. When was the last time you did leave?
0: Well, I can't. I've built a dependency around it. I literally would not be able to leave. Cannot leave. Stuck. And not only do I want to be able to leave, but I want to be able to leave and nothing dies. Initially for a week and then ultimately 2 weeks. Is what I figure. So that is the core premise, is we had that problem to solve during Linux Fest as, you know, a power team with producer Jeff and producer Jason and Wes and Brent. Could we come together and put all this together?
1: It's kind of funny. You get the chickens. You didn't really, I mean, you mentioned you didn't necessarily plan to get the chickens anyway.
0: Yeah.
2: He says that
1: comes with also not planning about a lot of chicken infrastructure.
0: Yeah. Yeah. A lot.
1: So and we, not just not just the stuff you expect.
0: No, in fact, oh my gosh. And then actually, as we started building this out, my kids started moving in. So like, then I had to add infrastructure because they have their own buildings they're in on the farm. And so I had to provide infrastructure to that. The scope creep was real with this one. And we had a few things to work with. We had a Odroid H3 Plus sitting around. And we had a lot of Wi-Fi devices we could experiment with to try to extend the Wi-Fi network or do something like that. So we figured, let's take everything we do have and see what we can make work.
1: Because right now, like, Jupes was just the support, like everything, right? Jupes cast a Wi-Fi net. You have Starlink and some fancy routing over there to have robust access.
0: Yeah, we have some cell backup over there. Mm-hmm. And then everything was just hanging off the edge of that. And the further away you move, the worse the signal got and the less
1: and
0: reliable
1: you disappear,
0: it became.
1: The whole thing comes crumbling down.
0: If I leave it, yeah, it's totally gone. So we thought,
2: this is a bit of a Faraday cage, too, if you think about it.
0: There is that, too. So the first thing we tried is wireless, right? We tried, like, wireless extenders and all of that, but that just didn't work out too well, did it there, Brentley?
2: No, it turns out wireless is not the most dependable when you're trying, basically when you're trying to blast it into a whole a neighborhood, let's say, of different RVs and trailers that all your loved ones are staying in. So we used probably way too many napkins to draw out various versions of network diagrams. Can we do it this way? Can we do it that way? What if we put these two napkins together? And we eventually got to the point where we were ready to pull some hardware. And that includes basically cables. We decided Wi-Fi's got to go. It's not good enough. It's not reliable enough. You know what's great? Ethernet. And we somehow on the farm found these giant rolls of Ethernet cable that are ready to go and perfect for what we needed. So we wanted to pull all of that. The only problem is it's a little bit of work to do that. But we had a whole team. So, Chris, you PJ got up nice and early to get the old Odroid set up.
0: Yep, he did.
2: I probably slept another 3 hours by the time he had that all nice and going.
0: He arrived early on the farm that morning with the Odroid in hand, loaded with a base NixOS install. It was great.
2: Deployment day.
1: You really can't ask for better service than that.
2: But it turns out someone had to, do the physical layer. So we thought about it, and we had this great plan, but someone had to actually pull the stuff. So we wanted to run the Ethernet, and the problem is it needed to run to Jupes without being a tripping hazard, without vehicles running over this Ethernet. And, we had to do some work.
4: There we go.
5: It was hard for them to nail the old transporter animation. Technology has just come so far.
0: This is a classic work clip of ours. PJ's over there digging a trench, and the rest of us are watching Star Trek. Uh-huh. Yeah. We often have a vote, and somehow PJ always ends up being the one that has to do the trenching.
1: Well, he doesn't like straws, so he gets the shortest one.
2: I'm not so sure about his form on that ditch digging, but he got it done.
0: Yeah.
2: I think we might have helped a little bit, and producer Jason somehow took his shirt off, but the trench got dug and the cable got pulled.
0: And additionally, on top of all of that, you guys also installed the Connect and Internet on the top of the barn with official, high position pointed at the LTE and 5G towers. So there was multiple barn climbings that happened in this process too. And then scaling the barn to run the Ethernet cable as well. So there was definitely some adventures. And this, I don't know, how high up is that barn? 15? Got to be more than that.
2: Oh, yeah. No, it's probably...
0: Because we had to go get that super...
2: 17 feet, maybe?
0: We had to get that super heavy ladder to even get up there.
2: Yeah, that was the hardest part of the whole project, was finding the right ladder to get up there so that PJ could dangle from his toenails off the roof and put some infrastructure up there. So, but then we had to, consider putting all this hardware outside.
0: Right.
2: Because when you leave, there's not a building. There is a barn roof that a couple of your infrastructure pieces are under. And that's really useful because it doesn't get direct rain, but there's bugs, there's humidity, there's all sorts of stuff you need to consider. So we put the Odroid in a box. We found this beautiful outdoor enclosure that is picture an outdoor electrical junction box. It's water resistant, so it has nice enclosures with seals and everything. and has an internal mounting panel, which is like a grid on the inside of this thing that you can screw all the components down. I think that is the most important part of this thing. It makes it so easy.
0: Yes.
2: No hot glue in this particular build.
0: It also has vents on the side, which is really nice.
2: Yeah, cooling vents. Uh-huh. So you can't, using just a standard enclosed box is not good because obviously computer get toasty, right?
0: Computer get very toasty. Yes.
2: And you loved this particular one because it had a hinged cover, which meant you could just open it instead of having to take the cover off and figure out where to put that. The enclosure is about 16 inches by 11 inches and 6 inches tall. And it felt big, but once we got everything in there, it was like, oh no, actually this is just right. It's cozy in there.
0: It was surprisingly cozy. Yeah.
2: It took us a few goes to position everything so that the door could close. But we did get a bunch of hardware in there. So the Odroid H3 that we keep mentioning definitely took center stage. But we did also squeeze a few other things in there. 2 Netgear 5-port gigabit dumb switches. And specifically, one of those is for the Jupes LAN. So Lady Jupes, the RV. And the other one, well, we decided to call the Chicken LAN because that's going to handle everything that never moves. It stays on the farm. So when Jupes leaves, that's the Chicken LAN. We also squeeze in a couple other things. Chris, you had the bright idea of sticking a nano KVM in there. So having a little IP KVM when you're away and trying to troubleshoot is a fantastic idea. This is a little tiny cute thing, so it didn't even take up much room. Also, you pulled out this Coral TPU that just plugs in via USB. I don't know where you got that thing, but you threw that in there too, and we made sure there was a spot for it. And for a little foreshadowing, coming soon to the box near you, there will be a temperature sensor and maybe even a DC fan.
0: Yeah. Yeah, it does have passive cooling. But every day that I run that with the box closed, my NVMe is overheating. The NVMe sits on the bottom of the Odroid beneath the CPU, and there's definitely some heat soak pass through. Plus, the Odroid's kind of up against a wall.
2: Do you think maybe that's our biggest mistake, is we mounted the Odroid at the top of the box and left a little bit of space but didn't realize it would just cook there? So that's on me. That's on me.
0: Yeah, I guess.
2: I can blame Jeff.
0: That's probably the biggest design mistake. You know, we'll get into some. We had some other problems that came up as we get into this, but that was probably – the heat is the biggest issue, but I have active cooling, so that hopefully will work, but it is going to require a bit of a redesign. Because the Ethernet cables and whatnot are all in the way of the cooling. But, you know, not too surprising. Honestly, these things usually take a V1 or V2.
1: And it's been a good kind of a stress test for some of your monitoring and metrics so that
0: That's
1: you can
0: true.
1: Actually track it, right?
0: It has shown that works. Uh-huh. And, you know, there is besides the Odroid, there's a lot of gear in there, including them switches.
1: Yes, there are. You mentioned that, Brantley. There's 2 switches in there. One of them's on the Chicken LAN side, and I think this is the one that like was always kind of in the plan, because it kind of establishes like a little layer 2 backbone for all the stuff that it might go into building out a nice setup on the farm side. And underneath the Odroid, it comes with 2 NICs right built in, right? So that already meant it was pretty easy. We could just kind of set that up. And during some of our testing, we actually didn't have necessarily a switch on both sides because the side that connects back up to the

0: to plug in.
1: Yeah.
0: And the plan was Brent was going to put labels on the switches.
1: Right.
0: Which I don't know if that happened.
1: I don't think that did happen. And that probably is why we'll have the issues we'll get into later.
0: Yeah.
2: Sorry, guys.
0: But the Odroid needs all this because it's got a big job. You know? I mean, it's got a route between the Jupe's LAN and the Chicken LAN where appropriate, provide internet. It also needs to be kind of the backbone of the new Chicken LAN itself, right? So, like, you want those modern niceties like DNS and DHCP, some of the basics. And then you want to go beyond just the basics. This is some of the real goal here, right? Yeah. Which is you've spent a lot of time setting yourself up a robust connection to the internet as good as you can get for your mobile van life lifestyle.
1: Got a decent Starlink connection these days.
0: Right. But then you also have like your Peplink device, right?
1: Yep.
0: That can bridge to cellular.
1: Mm-hmm. Multiple networks. Yeah.
0: And so if that is available on the farm, you would like things to be able to use that, right? But you need a solution so that you can actually leave, and that's where you want to fail over to that connect-in up on the roof.
1: Right.
0: And that'll be the main gateway while Jupe's is gone.
1: That's the plan. So the idea would be Jupe's leaves, the Chicken LAN stays online, it fails over to the connect-in internet, backup internet connection, which is plugged into a third NIC we have on the Odroid, which is a USB NIC. So you've got one NIC in the Jupe's LAN, one NIC in the Chicken LAN, and one NIC right connected to the connect-in internet. And that's just there for when the Jupe side of the network goes away.
0: It becomes like the backup LAN port.
1: Yeah.
0: And that's the lay of the land. So you can kind of see the Odroid sits at the intersection of all of that. And then we've got stuff like it's using systemd networkd under the hood, kind of learned a lot from building out Hadia's office network, right? So then we've got like NF tables doing some of the basic like masquerading and routing between things. And of course, that means we also put a little Home Assistant OS on there running in a virtual machine.
1: Yeah. And that is, you know, one of the nice things about having the isolated chicken network is I don't have the two Home Assistant servers kind of conflicting, auto-discovering the same things, trying to take over the same remote speakers. They don't even really see each other. They're totally isolated.
0: Right. And so it works as like basically the Home Assistant that's running on the Odroid is just bridged via a bridge that only has the Chicken LAN NIC in it, which then goes and talks to the Chicken LAN switch. And so its network is the Chicken LAN.
1: Though the nice little piece of secret sauce that we came up with when we were napkining this out was Nebula, because then you also add the VM to the Nebula interface. And then I have a Nebula interface on my other systems. So even though they're on separate isolated networks, I still have a Nebula IP to get to the Home Assistant dashboard and all of that. Or anything I need, the frigate, whatever it might be. So the Nebula piece, so it's totally isolated, the Nebula comes on, and the two systems I need to talk to each other can do it. It's great.
0: Yeah, and you do kind of have a layered approach here, right? Because just as like another access, we did end up, because the Peplink has this functionality, we did end up adding a static route. So like if you do want automated jobs or just to access something not via the Nebula mesh, you have direct access. Or if you know it wants to optimize and make sure it takes the fastest route.
1: Yeah, my Jupe's default gateway has that now.
0: Yeah. So if you are hanging out in Jupe's, when you want to just be able to SSH right over to the Chicken LAN, the local infrastructure knows how to handle that. But at the same time, if that's not available, you're mobile, yeah, exactly. Then you always have the Nebula fallback or primary mesh network domain names and all that set up.
1: Yeah, all the name resolution still works. It's so nice. Wes did a lot of the heavy lift on the router config and the DNS config there. And, you know, it's one of those where we started early during Linux Fest and we got the initial stuff figured out. But then as time went on, the boys went home, everybody went to their back to their own places. And then I'm just sort of there doing all like the physical stuff. And, you know, because they can remote in, but yeah. So.
0: Well, yeah, right. Once Nebula's there, then I could go kind of
1: get
0: a backdoor into the system and go poke with things.
1: Mm-hmm.
0: And it's not that crazy, right? Because a lot of it was just, like you were saying, kind of have the right appropriate network segregation sort of for defaults and what's going to be on the real networks on both sides.
1: Yep.
0: And then make sure you have like the flat mesh view where you need for all the admin and automation stuff.
1: Mm-hmm. Mm-hmm. It did mean though, like anything networking level that we had to test, I was always like,
0: Yeah. Well, there might've been a few times where I was like, hey Chris, can you reboot that? Cause I can't get back in.
1: Hence the nano KVM.
0: Exactly.
2: Yeah. So did you actually all of this work works?
0: Well, we did an initial test as we were building it out.
1: Yeah. Yeah. That worked.
0: Yeah, it did.
1: That initial test, that one definitely worked. But then I thought, Well, the right thing to do would be

0: to test it now before the show.
1: Right. You need like a real test now that like, because a lot has changed, like had to go back in the box several times and mess around with things.
0: Got to make sure it works, right? So I replicated Jupe's quote unquote leaving, right? I went over and I disconnected the Ethernet cable from Jupe's and wanted to see what happened.
2: Okay, the job's not finished until we do a failover test. So I am on the Henternet, which is the Wi-Fi for the chicken coop, and I'm going to disconnect the Lady Jupe's Ethernet line, and then the system should fall over to the backup internet. Okay, Lady Jupe's internet line disconnected. Okay, we do have Nextcloud's asking me to log in. Go away, Nextcloud, not right now. OS, the pings are not continuing. Oh no, we may have more work to do. Of course, it worked in testing.
0: Yeah, it was one of those things too. I was like, what did we do wrong? And it kind of occurred to me afterwards. Like, and you picked up on it. You hinted at it earlier when we had tested. We were just all right. Well, we'll disconnect the Ethernet from the NIC on the back of the.
1: Because we were kind of thinking through, like, no, you would have sort of like a launch procedure, right? Like, you're disconnect before you, like, sort of take Jupe's away.
0: Yeah, like a checklist. And one of the things, I just unplugged it. And then, like we mentioned, we decided later on to introduce the switch. So the problem is with the switch now between the Odroid and the Jupe's network, the switch provides an active link. So the kernel isn't detecting the link down.
1: Yeah, and before, we could kind of set things up with different routing priorities. And so it would just prefer... to go out that link if it was available. And if we took the cable out, the link would go down and the kernel would just handle it.
0: Which would still work if I hadn't introduced the fancy switch. That would have worked. And it, you know, so if you don't need a fancy boy switch, then this part would have worked. We're just relying on link down default routing priorities. However, we had to come up with a bit of a solution.
1: Yeah. How about a fun new sidecar?
0: Of course.
1: Demon.
0: Yeah, man.
1: So the basic idea, right, is we have two potential routes, or at least, you know, in theory at most. And so we have the preferred primary out through Jupe's and Starlink. And so the Demon can sit and ping that way and go check to see if connectivity is actually working.
0: Yeah, it's just a basic ping.
1: Yeah. And then if not, under, you know, sort of configurable conditions, you can choose how many times does it have to fail over what kind of period or whatever. Mm-hmm. If it can't actually get to the internet that way, it will automatically go bump the priority of the backup WAN route so that it automatically handles that and goes out the connection. But that's not it, because what happens if Jupe shows back up, or, you know, the Starlink outage goes away or whatever it is. It also does, after four successful primary probes trying to go check back out the Starlink route, if it's like, oh, yes, it seems like safely, we've got like solid connection back on the primary side, it removes the managed backup route that we added and things fall back to the standard steady state.
0: That was the hope. So we put it to the
1: test. That's the plan, yeah.
2: Okay, so round two, I've got the ping going and I am going to disconnect the Jupe's Ethernet line from the switch. All right, so we've disconnected the Ethernet line from the switch. And as expected, our ping has stopped. Now, what I realized last time is that I may actually have to initiate a new ping, because I'm not doing like super fancy traffic management. I'm just switching default routes and stuff. So I think number one is it will interrupt an existing stream. But then if you restart, I think it'll work. Oh, look at that. It's working. Yes. Yes, it works. Well done. Okay. How about that, chicken? Yeah? You think so, boss? I agree. It's great, isn't it? There you go, chickens. You've got internet even when I leave.
0: They're pretty excited. I don't know if you
1: could
0: tell.
1: Of course.
0: They're pretty excited. I'm pretty excited. And also the kids have internet when I leave now, because they're old enough now where sometimes they don't want to go. And
1: I mean, it really kind of turns the whole barn setup into its own first-class entity.
0: It does. And it means we can run cameras around the property. It also means we can extend this out to the barn, because all of this was really just to build the infrastructure for the actual project. I want to take a moment and thank Connected Internet. 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They hooked me up to try out the hardware, so I said, hey, I love it, and I'd like to tell the audience about it. 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But the thing that I think is really great about them is you just pay them a flat, reasonable rate, and they live on top of the four major carriers in the U.S. and Canada and auto-select between them for whatever has the best signal and data in your area. The other thing they've recently done is they've introduced a $39 a month plan, which is just for backup internet. Think about that. You want to do what I'm doing? $39 a month, you use it when it's online. 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Like, I finished this whole setup. 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
1: Ooh.
0: That we have up there on the barn roof now. 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We'll have a link in the show notes. And the promo code is Jupiter35. Shout out to those guys.
1: My understanding is the Brent and Jeff installation is not included, though.
0: No, but highly recommended. Highly recommended. Brentley, you're moded.
3: I'm a professional. Well, now that it took a couple weeks for us to get the physical layer solved with some trenches dug and roofs climbed and everything now failing over properly, it's time to get to the real project.
0: Oh, boys.
1: But what's the real project again?
0: Getting the coop automated so nothing dies. We don't want anything to die.
3: Right, the coop, the chickens.
1: Yeah, okay, right. That was the premise.
0: So, of course, the right thing to do is just automate everything as much as possible. Go shoot for a week, then go for 2 weeks, see how long I can keep going, push it out as far as I can. So you got to automate everything, which means you need a foundation, boys. A foundation of Home Assistant and also Z-Wave. I'm going all in on Z-Wave with the setup using the Home Assistant Connect ZWA2, which is their big old antenna. It's a monster.
1: This is the alien sort of communications tech looking one.
0: Yeah, I think you could actually have a Z-Wave device in space and it would still communicate with this thing. I'm pretty sure that's how that works. So
3: did you climb the roof to put that up?
0: No, it's just sitting on top of the box with all its power.
3: Oh.
0: Super clean Home Assistant integration. So nice.
1: USB-C.
0: Yeah. Oh, it's and easily flashable. The hen house door is automated. It is called the Omelet Smart Wi-Fi Door.
3: Love that name.
0: And you can use it to connect to Home Assistant using a community add-on. And I can open and close the hen house door from Home Assistant. I can set timers.
1: And it's like a local... It's able to talk over the LAN?
0: Over the Wi-Fi, yeah.
1: Cool.
0: Yeah, you do have to go get an API key from them, but once you do that, you're doing it over the Wi-Fi. The other thing that's nice about it is you can just check the status. Yes, it closed. You know that they're in there.
1: Yes.
0: And then, of course, you want to control the environment because chickens that live in a comfortable environment with the right lighting produce more eggs. So this is where WLED, we've talked about it before, comes in. Beautiful, beautiful, beautiful setup. Love this so much because I found the Meg WLED-1. Go buy it right now. Go buy this right now. It's $35 on the Jungle Web, U.S. greenbacks. It is a generic, teensy tiny WLED controller. It comes pre-flash with WLED that you can update over the air, USB-C in, and then the WSB connector we all love for WLED.
1: Lego.
0: It's you don't have to solder anything. You don't have to clip anything. You don't even have to flash anything.
1: But it does support easy flashing with custom firmware.
0: It does. I love this so much.
1: It does 5 volt and 12 volt.
0: So you can have 12 volt lights if you want. I'm going to buy a couple more of these before the show goes out because I don't want the audience to snatch them all up. I love it. I mean, because it makes, because if you get that and a WS281-2B LED light strip, you have a WLED light setup in 30 seconds.
1: That's pretty easy.
0: And then you just, it puts out an AP, you get on your phone or whatever, you get on the AP, you add it to your regular network, and then 2 seconds later, Home Assistant detects it.
1: Because really that's been a lot of the pain in the past, right, compared to other proprietary options, is you had to sort of assemble it yourself, and maybe you had to put some of it together, and then you had to use the right software to control it. And but that is kind of just 1, 2, 3.
0: So I have it going into about 160 LED light strip that runs along the top of the hen house. And a little bit before, you know, right at sunrise, actually, it comes on at really light and it really dim, I should say. And it warms up and gets a little brighter during the day. It follows, you know, the sunrise and the sunset. And it just provides them a little bit of extra light, especially in the fall and in the winter.
1: Do you have it synced up so like it plays a recording of your voice wishing them good morning?
0: I am thinking about working on something like that, actually. I just love it because it just ties in with everything I'm doing. It's extremely extensible and hackable. It's really an MVP for lighting. I'll have WLED all over this thing. And then for sensors, I think when you think sensors, I think you should plan for powered, consistently powered, because they're so much more useful when they're consistently powered. Now, what I'm going to mention does support battery, and I have used them in battery capacity. But when you do that, they kind of check in every 15 minutes, every hour, then they sleep. But when you power them over USB, you can get second-to-second resolution. And the absolute MVP now of home sensors for price, functionality, reliability, and compatibility with Home Assistant is Zooz. Z-O-O-Z. 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A second later, they're talking, you enter a PIN code, it's now paired. You now have motion, temperature, humidity, lux reading, all in one sensor up in the corner.
1: That's great.
0: Over Z-Wave, which then can be used to trigger things like smart plugs for heating and whatnot. And for that, I have another Zooz device that I want to recommend. This is the second Zooz device, and I think these are just absolutely wonderful. Now, it's not outdoor, so I have to weather protect it. But Zooz has a long-range Z-Wave power strip. Each individual plug shows up as an addressable plug in Home Assistant. There's
1: so
0: eight
1: good.
0: Of them, including two USB ports that show up as addressable
1: what?
0: Buttons. And there's physical controls on the power strip itself, as well as lights that indicate which port is active.
3: This is so cool.
0: So each one of those is now a smart switch. And so I can control heating, lighting, fans. I can reset the WLED controller, all of it, through this Zooz, Z-O-O-Z.
1: That's a nice touch.
0: Zen 20 800LR. Oh, and it has energy monitoring. And that is really useful because one of the ways you can see, like, is the heater running?
1: Yeah, how much you drawing?
0: I see 400 watts being pulled on that port. Yep, the heater is running. So
3: this
0: that kind
3: is
0: of
3: so
0: stuff.
3: Great.
0: Is, yeah. And then the other thing that I recommend, although this is the hardest recommendation in terms of price, it's just difficult right now because some of the components have gone up in price. So this is really kind of buy it if you really need it. But if you really need it, you really need it. And it's from Apollo Automation, and it's called the Air One. And it's an air quality sensor that's really great at the base price of $110. If you're willing to spend $200, you can get it with the MICS 4514 gas sensor. That gas sensor is a CO2 sensor, a nitrogen dioxide sensor, an ammonia sensor, boys.
1: Ooh. Oh,
3: I see where this is going.
0: Methane, ethanol, and hydrogen as well. But yeah, ammonias. Because, you know, these chickens, they poop a lot. So now I have the ability to watch the ammonia levels in there.
3: And so you can get like a clean the hen house alert?
0: Yeah, basically, hey, you're overdue. The ammonia levels are getting bad. And it doesn't take much. It doesn't take much. The other thing we'll be able to do is we'll be able to look in on them. So Frigate is the DVR we'll be using to record camera feeds. And I finally deployed my first, after all these years, PoE camera.
1: Congratulations.
0: It feels good.
3: Wow.
0: No more Wi-Fi for me. I can never go back. I have seen the light. And I got a cheap one. I'm happy with it. It's manually adjusted. It doesn't like auto pivot and things like that. But I bought myself the Armcrest 5 megapixel PoE camera. $62 on Amazon. I got it on sale, and I checked Camel. It's sometimes on sale for $46.
1: Ooh.
0: 5 megapixel has great night vision, works out of the box with Frigate DVR, and super easy to pull into Go to RTC. And then you can share the camera feed with as many apps as you want. And you can have an IPTV app on your TV, which I do. You can have an IP camera app on your phone, which I do. You can send a feed to Frigate, which I do. You can pull it up in MPV on your desktop, which I do. And go to RTC, sits in front of all of it, and proxies it all out. And the camera works, mwah, chef's kiss smooth, right over PoE. For $46, it's a slam dunk. I think there's better cameras out there for me, though. So I'd love recommendations for the audience, ones that have spotlights, ones that have actual motorized pivot.
1: Right, this one you can pivot yourself, but it isn't controllable remotely.
0: I think you'd enjoy this, you know, like especially when you're out about and Char's at home.
1: It's true, yeah.
3: Mm.
0: These are great. Or for you, Brent and the cats.
1: And a very reasonable price.
0: Also, I think this would be a great system if you ever wanted to have a security camera system for the van. You know, when you're out boondocking and stuff, it can be nice. I love it. And I think Frigate doesn't get enough love in our community. It is a full-fledged camera DVR system that works great.
1: And this is where you put that Coral to work, right? Mm-hmm. Doing object face detection, that kind
0: of
1: stuff.
0: Yep. I don't know. Maybe there's more I can do there, too. I don't know.
3: Producer Jeff's going to be so proud of you. He's been talking about Frigate for years and trying to get us to do something with it.
0: It's been great.
3: Jeff Lee knows.
0: All these things really come down to, I mean, they sound like, you know, oh, they're nerdy and they're geeky, and that's true. And it has been a fun project, and I really do appreciate your boys' help. But it's actually about peace of mind. It's about the family wanting to check in on the chickens and know everything's okay. You know, you hear a bunch of, like this happened just the other night, we heard a bunch of coyotes, and the wife's like, hey, can you just pull up the camera? Can we just see how the chickens are doing?
1: Totally.
0: And that has been great.
3: You're pulling it up on your TV, right?
0: We do.
3: Did you integrate like a channel yet so that you could just flick to the channel?
0: All right, let me tell you what I did here real quick, okay?
3: All right.
0: Because everything's on the private chicken land. So my TV can't talk to the chicken land.
1: It's nice of you to respect the chicken's privacy.
0: I could, but yeah, they're on their own isolated land. So I once again deployed my old buddy Ngrok, and I set up some Ngrok tunnels that are for both the RTMP streams from GoToRTC and the Frigate dashboard. And then I set buttons on Home Assistant for the Chicken Coop Home Assistant, and I can tap a button and it turns on the Ngrok tunnel with a default of 2 hours, but I have a little slider there.
1: Nice.
0: So I could, you know, 10 minutes, 24 hours, slide it. Right, slide it. I hit the button, I get the tunnel, and then the second the tunnel comes up, all of the apps start working. And it doesn't matter if you're on the public cellular network, wherever you're at. And so what we like to do is I hit that for like an hour, and then as we're winding down for the evening, we pull up the camera feeds, and we watch the chickens kind of settle in, because they're so adorable settling in. And you like to see where they're sitting, because there's a whole pecking order.
1: Of course.
0: So you like to see where everybody ended up, and then you got to talk about it. Oh, look! Mel and Sue are over there, and Boss is sitting next to Blue tonight instead of Chief. Oh, a little development there. You know, it's a big deal. And it's fun.
1: I like that you have, like, the chicken channel.
0: Yeah. Yeah. I've actually thought about pulling in a dispatcher and then actually serving it up to the IPTV app,
1: too. I mean, why not?
0: But this,
3: are you getting audio through that as well?
0: We do, yeah. The Armcrest has a ridiculously powerful mic.
1: That's nice.
0: You could hear people stepping around the coop outside, walking up to it. I mean, it's really powerful. Maybe too powerful because it clips too. But yeah, you get the audio feed. It's good, solid video. Even the night camera feed. And pulling all that in over the Ngrok tunnel is really fun because when we're out and about, it's like, oh, let's check in on the chickens. Let's see what they're doing. You just get that peace of mind. So then later on, you extend that out. When you're on a vacation for a week,
1: you can still check in.
0: You're really going to appreciate that. And you know, like you can see, okay, I see the door closed. I see the watering and the feeding kicked off. Okay, yep. I can check on the camera. I can see they're eating the food, right? You
1: can see that the ammonia levels are healthy and normal.
0: Right. And then you extend that out to the garden or the fact that, you know, the kids have infrastructure and that their things are working because it's monitoring all of that. I'm having all that monitored now. It's not just about the chickens. It turned out to be like a farm infrastructure project that I didn't see coming. And I feel like we'll be redefining how I do my networking probably for a while now. Because the idea has always been the infrastructure is built around Jupes.
1: Yeah, now it's totally switching.
0: Yeah.
1: Now you got this permanent infrastructure and Jupes is just coming and going.
0: And it's all outdoors. It's weird. It's weird.
3: You mentioned how you tend to iterate on these things, and we had way too many napkins. And I'm glad we finally started implementing. But do you think this will evolve, or is this feeling pretty stable now?
0: I think there's going to be a few more additions. I think I'd really like to dial in more stuff with Frigate, detecting different events with Frigate. I still have automation to do for all of the kids. They all need lighting, heating, cooling. All their stuff needs automation. And then ultimately, I have to figure out additional storage for Frigate. I have to get that done. And I could see over time, maybe it makes sense that the Starlink is connected to the farm network and Jeeps. You know, I could see shifting that kind of stuff. Or does it make...
4: Wow.
0: Maybe I no longer... Maybe the NAS is no longer in Jeeps. Maybe the NAS is at the farm, and then I could go to Spinning Rust, and I could get a lot more storage since I'm not on solid state. And maybe what stays in Jeeps is I go back to the local cache idea, where it's like I cache a couple of shows. Because if over time, I've kind of just everything's in Jeeps now. But I could go back to that maybe. I don't know. I'm just feeling like because I haven't had permanent infrastructure.
1: Suddenly you're going to have like
0: for years.
1: Chicken jelly fin.
0: Yeah. Oh, that could be fun of Frigate highlights. But, you know, I've been building around the idea of keeping everything compact, mobile, low power. And all of a sudden I have a permanent power line and a permanent internet connection.
1: This is getting weird.
0: And it's like, oh, I could actually just have infrastructure.
1: I haven't seen any bricks, but I definitely see sticks.
0: So it's a big project. So yes, Brent, I think the project continues.
3: Great. Great to hear.
0: I want to take a moment and thank our members. Normally we would have an ad right here, but they don't seem to be too interested in Linux podcasts these days. So went the way of the Linux magazines, but our members keep us going. 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So thank you very much to our members for making this possible. 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And of course, thank you to our boosters who make this possible as well. We did get some great emails this week, but we were running long, so I think we will probably sit on those. We'll see. We'll see. But we did get some. We have been reading them, and thank you, everybody. So, Brentley, with that said, do you want to kick us off with our first boost?
5: And now it is time for Le Boost.
3: Well, we have a baller here of Jackie, who sent in 3 boosts for a total of 196,000 satoshis.
0: Yes, sir. I'm in. Yes, sir. That is a great one. Thank you.
3: Greetings again. Please consider this a 3-week combined boost because I should have boosted the past 2 weeks. And with this boost, I would like to announce 3 of my new projects. Number one. Hyper DHT.
0: Okay.
3: It's a P2P protocol reimplementation in C++, basically reverse engineered from a wire compatible. It's wire compatible with JavaScript.
0: Java. All right, so that's number one, and that is
1: Brent's
0: again,
1: more of a VB script guy, so he's not familiar.
0: Hyper DHT P2P. And then there's a number two. Brantley, there's a number two.
3: There is a number two. Number two, No Spoon. P2P VPN.
0: Yeah. What you have to remember, Brent, is there is no spoon.
3: There is no spoon.
0: You have to remember. We'll put links to those in the show notes. Thank you, Jack. It's good to hear from you. Appreciate the boost. Daja comes in with 38,394
6: satoshis. I hoard that which your kind covet.
0: One last AI boost. Sorry. Should I start from the bottom? Oh,
1: that's
0: my goodness.
1: Question.
3: Oh.
0: One sad thing about politicizing all this AI is that so many people put themselves in the AI good, AI bad camp. When it's not really both, it's not really good, it's not really bad. It's not a blanket one way or the other. I really appreciate JB's nuance here. Brandon Sanderson has a really good keynote called We Are the Art. And I think it hits it really well. All this AI bootlicking reminds me of the yearly Hacktoberfest drama that reached to 11, that ratcheted to 11. We rallied so long on a base level of quality being baked by virtue of learning of Evercurve. And Vault Warden, for me, over here, I found that it has the wife approval factor.
1: All right.
0: That is good to know. I also used it to force myself to learn a practice proper back and practice proper backups for Home Assistant. Been running 6 years with 0 fire drills and 4 nines.
1: Nicely done.
0: Bitwarden goes proper south. Bitwarden is a feasible option. And one last boost. That's all right. Don't worry about it, Dasha. I found myself treating AI contributions as they came from another person is really helpful. Because I vibe coded or AI assisted something doesn't mean it's exempt from my normal review process. I give the agent's PR the same scrutiny and feedback I do one of my junior devs, and the amount of slop decreases by an order of magnitude. Whether it helps my juniors write less slop or causes my seniors to produce more slop, well, that says more about them and the person.
1: A nice perspective.
0: I think that's very insightful. I know, Wes, you kind of follow a very same kind of thing. It's, you know, you got to review it like it's a contribution that just needs review like everything else.
1: Mm-hmm.
0: And I think it speaks to a lot of this comes down to people think that it's a matter of I speak to the machine and it creates thing, but it really is a tool that has nuance, that has practices that are going to screw you up or going to serve you better. And it's just something people have to learn.
1: And, you know, how much you actually stay engaged can determine whether you have a good time or a bad time or just make a big mess.
0: Yeah. And if you're willing to keep evolving how you work.
1: Right.
0: Which,
1: as Linus was talking about,
0: in our member pre-show, it's the more painful aspect of the process.
1: Well, our buddy Derivation Dingus Boosin with 22,222 sats.
4: Things are looking up for old McDuck.
1: I'm still on Bitwarden, and it's been bugging me, but I haven't found a better option. I'll probably spin up Vault Warden, at least as a backup. My real gripe, though, is with the client UIs. They keep making changes that just make it worse.
0: I agree.
1: And just reverted one right after I finally adjusted to it.
0: You're talking about the autofill thing, aren't you?
1: I think so.
0: Because that, and then they went back, and I was like, is this, am I daydreaming that this changed? Like, I felt ghostlit. I felt ghostlit.
1: I used to love Bitwarden, but between this stuff and the recent security issues, it's slowly eroding my confidence and think that they can keep shipping a product I want to pay for. I'd love to hear more about what others are thinking.
0: Yeah. Boy, I think that's a little bit more than where I'm at, but it's pretty close to where I'm at.
1: Do worry, you know, sometimes UI changes like that can be a symptom of sort of, you know, checkmark based development and or product launching. Not always, you know.
0: Can be, though. Yeah.
1: I don't know if it's for sure what's happening. Wait and see.
3: Jace Neville boosted in 2,000 sats.
7: Use the boost to get through!
3: Long time listener, but first time booster.
0: Hey! Thank you!
1: We sure appreciate it.
3: That's awesome. I just wanted to chime in and say on the AI-assisted coding that I'm a huge proponent of using these tools to yourself. I'm someone who has bounced off coding probably 50 times, but now I'm able to self-direct different apps and tools for myself using markdown files and carefully constructed constraints.
0: Oh, he says something sorry, I don't mean to interrupt, but this is something that I've been thinking about. He just put my thoughts into words. Go ahead. Sorry, I didn't mean to interrupt. I just got excited.
3: Okay, good. He continues, I know how to manage people by trade, and I know a computer can do anything you tell it to do. You just have to know how to communicate it.
0: This is the thing, is I think what's melting people's brains that have been in development for a long time, like our buddy Wes here, although he gets a little triggered by my slop sometimes. Because, you know, it's a real skill set that took you a long time to conquer and master a language. And then somebody comes along that knows how to manage projects, specs, tasks, and people can get a lot further than they could even 6 months ago. And they didn't have to spend years learning how to write Zig or whatever, right? And I think that's a weird cultural shift we're going through. And it's one of the skills you need to do this right is a bit of a management skill on task management and how to break it up and how to divvy it out and things like that. And
1: although I would say, actually, I don't mind the part about skipping the language part. I would say it's the part that
0: practices.
1: No, it's more that I would say managing people and managing a project are not the same.
0: Yeah. Yeah.
1: And so I think some of the weaker parts that people have to learn when they come to vibe coding is like you can discover your way to a lot of architecture that will work. But that can also cause problems. And so if you don't learn some amount of understanding the trade-offs early enough, you can still have issues.
0: Well, I think that is going to be the big gap. I think that is the big gap. But I think that's also just an approach. There is a kind of, you know, learning by doing, digging your way through. Oh, that screwed up. Like, now I got to fix this. And it's
1: absolutely
0: a lot harder.
1: Yeah.
0: And it's a lot messier.
1: Well, I mean, you know,
0: but that's
1: iteration and trying things is the only way to learn.
0: It's true. Yeah.
1: But I do think there is a lot to, you just have to know how to communicate it. I think one of the more exciting things in all of this is, regardless of how the discussion you want to have around review and what you declare prod-worthy or not and all of that side of the conversation,
0: yeah,
1: the ability to quickly summon forth software to test things and to prototype and to understand sort of what is possible.
0: Or when you're learning, review a project and ask it questions about that project, like, why does it work like this? How does that work? And just use it as...
1: Yeah, and test theories, right? Make a change and see, does it do the thing that you thought? Does that jive with your own understanding?
0: I think, though, that people that lack proper project management and documentation skills and, like, you know, get best practices and things like that, they're going to have a harder time as the project gets beyond just like a handy script or a quick vibe code. And when it gets into something that's a little bit larger, that maybe has a front end and a back end and maybe has to interface with a few services and maybe is going to be user facing, it starts to get a little bit more of an actual project that you need to know how to manage. And that's a skill set in itself.
1: Especially maybe if it evolves from, you know, it's, I think the more it's easy to quickly do output testing of it, right? If it's a tool you use all the time that you can quickly tell if it isn't working for you and keep tweaking on, that is a really easy way to do it.
0: Mm-hmm.
1: If it's like a complicated distributed system, just keeping
0: maybe
1: track
0: parts
1: of like,
0: you don't even use yourself.
1: Right.
0: Yeah.
1: And that you don't have a full eyes on and that needs to keep like certain invariants. Maybe it's keeping track of money or something.
0: Yeah.
1: That way, maybe you want a, you know, there's different ways to set it up to have success. And this is all stuff we're all still figuring out, right?
0: Mm-hmm.
1: That's a big part of this.
0: And there's going to be parts that don't work. Am I up next? I lost track. I'll take
3: it's
0: it next.
3: It's Wes.
0: Okay.
3: Oh, yeah. It is you. No, right. It is you. Sorry.
0: Zach Attack's here with a bunch of sticks, a satchel of Richards, 11,100, and 11 sats. Thank you for reading my email last week regarding Bitwarden. Also, I did appreciate your coverage of Red Hat Summit because I can't make it to those. I wanted to ask you and the audience, has anyone spun up their own ELK stack? Elasticsearch, Kibana, and Logstash. But Kibana, sorry, and Logstash. And what is the easiest and quickest way to do that? I'm also really curious on how you set up your agentic AI stack, as that's something I need to look at.
1: But we have a stream for you.
0: Zach Attack,
3: yes,
0: join us
3: do.
0: On the Friday stream this next Friday. We're going to have a good little conversation on that. Boy, Elasticsearch...
1: Yeah, so there's a lot of options there. It kind of depends. Like, there are, do you need that exact stack? There are also now, you know, other versions of it that do kind of the same idea. Of course, there's Docker Compose is one easy route. There's also NixOS modules for those. So it might depend a bit on what underlying sort of orchestration technologies you prefer or are familiar with.
0: That's got to be the answer, really.
1: But definitely there's some Compose files out there you could use as a starting point if you just want to, you know, start playing with them and be able to tie them together. Because a lot of that is just making sure you can do the full thing, right?
0: That seems the easiest way to go. Yeah.
1: Yeah, if your main goal is just to learn that stack and be able to work with it, then
0: just do that.
1: It's probably going to steer you all right. Good luck. Let us know how it goes. Bunboosin, 2,291 sats. I haven't considered moving from Bitwarden since I moved from LastPass years ago.
0: Yeah.
1: The service has been great, and I'm still happy with the price even after the increase.
0: Oh, that's good. All right. Good to hear. Thank you, Bun. It's good feedback.
1: Yeah, it hasn't failed me yet in that sense. Like, it's still working reliably. We'll see.
3: At what point, like, what does it take for you to switch?
1: It's a good question.
0: Probably one more screw up. Hopefully it's not a bad one.
3: Right.
0: Damn it.
3: Backups. Ed Bratton boosted in 3,456 Satoshis. My preferred password manager is ProtonPass.
0: Ah, sure. Another plug for ProtonPass. You like to see it. Thank you, Ed. Your inner child comes in with 2,001 Satoshis. 2001 Space Odyssey boost. Oh, we need that. We need
3: the
0: like
3: HAL
0: a
3: boost.
0: I can't do that, Dave, or something. Have you guys come across a rotary subwoofer in your journeys? It can hit 1 hertz.
1: Woo.
0: Whoa. I know Chris had an Ultimate Home Theater in that one video. I need a part 3. Well, I can't even remember what video he's talking about. Although I do like the home theater. It's not the most banging setup I've ever had. That sounds like you would break stuff. It reminds me of that scene in Back to the Future when Marty turns the speaker all the way up and blows it out. Uh-huh. That's what I'm picturing right now.
1: Or it's like some sort of deep tissue massage.
0: That'd be great. That'd be awesome. Thanks, Inner Child. Appreciate it.
1: Bid Cryptic Boos in with 4,096 sets. To answer Chris's question on our MDF proposal, I think this was a boost from last week. Mm-hmm. Same URL, agent sends accept text/markdown gets clean markdown back. So this is the like markdown version of the internet.
0: Yeah.
1: No scraping, no HTML parsing. All access right. policy is expressed through price. Free content serves immediately. Premium content triggers a lightning invoice via L402.
0: Okay.
1: One sat to $100, same mechanism. Reference server is a self-hostable Docker image. Price also gives content owners a natural lever for agent load. 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
0: You know, it's not a crazy idea. You can stream sats to podcasts and music, and you can zap posts on Nostr. Why can't you zap an API?
1: Mm-hmm.
0: Zap them 5 sats. I mean, we're not talking like a lot here. We're talking zap them a few sats, and then you get premium access to the API for however long they determine. No membership required, no monthly reoccurring charge.
1: I would zap for some articles from time to time,
0: sure. Yeah. There is pay-per-query, which is sort of an open router that allows you to pay for your API access with sats. But this, you know, this just seems like something that could be done if humanity could actually implement technology at scale at any time. I like the idea. Thanks, Bit Cryptic.
3: Eyes Noir boosted in 2,222 sats. And you know what that is?
0: Rodux.
3: Regarding the AI vibe coding, it feels to me that the distinction between core contributors to a software using AI tools or random people submitting AI-written PRs is an important distinction.
0: Mm.
3: The latter is what would annoy people that are trying to maintain a project because AI might not know anything about that project. Personally, I'm not a programmer, but those tools help me write the code for some projects I need. I take care of figuring out the infrastructure and what and how the software works. AI writes the rest of the code that I don't know how to write.
0: So this, I think, is a pretty good point here and something Linus made in our members show as well. I feel like there is the small open source project that's getting buried that just doesn't have access to API credits or some, you know, Google provided AI service. And they're just getting really a lot of the downsides. But Linus said something that sort of stuck with me, and that is that if you're using an AI vibe coding tool or whatever, you know, you're Claude coding and you discover a vulnerability, first of all, obviously you should not go just shouting about it, but it's probably safe to assume other people have discovered that vulnerability too. Maybe a lot of people have discovered that vulnerability. And so it's probably a good presumption to assume that vulnerability is already public, or it will be relatively soon. And then it's worth going to see if the project's getting slammed with issues about it or not.
1: And I think that applies too, to some extent, to some of the other things with like random PRs. Like if it's an obvious feature or just sort of like low hanging fruit, like there are some things that the problem was just it needed to be implemented, but there's a lot of things that it's like no one's quite proposed the way that makes sense for the project yet or what feels like the right long term solution. And like a quick vibe code is probably not the thing that's going to hit on that, right? Because it wasn't just like implement this API with a clear contract. It's sort of debate internally what the right and propose something you think should be that contract, which probably takes a fairly deep
0: understanding of like history.
1: Yes, yeah, exactly. Yeah.
0: Mm-hmm. It's probably very common. Yeah.
1: Adversary is 17 boosts in with 4,096
0: cents. Yay!
7: He's a good guy.
8: He's a real good guy.
9: No, he's a great guy.
1: Still using Bitwarden. Highest spouse approval factor, and my company uses it, so I get a free family plan.
0: Oh, there's that.
1: That's hard to say no to.
0: There is that.
3: Great reasons.
0: Both of those are really good. Those are both really good.
3: Well, Genonymous boosted in 5,000 sats.
10: Well, I'll be dipped.
3: No message on this one, just a thanks. So I'll take this next one here from Magnolia Mayhem with 2,000 sats.
11: The heck?
3: It simply says Boosty McBoost face.
0: Agreed.
1: Hard agree.
0: Yeah.
3: Same.
0: Profound. Thank you, everybody who boosted in, including those of you who streamed them sats. We do appreciate you. 18 of you did that, and collectively you stacked 16,932 Satoshis for this here show. When you combine that with our boosts, Our grand total this episode for episode 670 of your Value for Value Linux Unplugged podcast is 322 Satoshis, 322,617 Satoshis. I'll get it eventually. Thank you, everybody who supports the show with a boost. We're pretty fond of it because there's no middleman. Like, we had a web boost thing going for a little while that was a prototype thing that we were trying and hooked up to my PayPal. And now PayPal has shut down my account. And they want me to go through a 17-page long or 17 different document humiliation ritual to get access to the remaining funds in there. And I just, over the years, I've always discovered all these platforms suck. And so the nice thing about the boost is there's no middleman. It's a, well, it's a peer-to-peer network. And it's an open source system with an open source protocol and an open source money. And it goes automatically to each one of our wallets, including Editor Drew.
1: And when it's sent, it's sent.
0: It's done. And I don't have to go ask PayPal or anything like that. And I prefer it that way. But we also really appreciate our members who want to use their fiat and just put it on autopilot. We totally get that too. And that's also very doable. So thank you everybody who supports the show, either through value, through time, or through your treasure. It makes all the difference, and it does indeed actually keep us going. We're not just saying that. We've been going since the beginning of the year, super lean on sponsors, and it makes all the difference. All right, how about I'm going to pick something that's a little bit of a broad category because I think my official pick I already mentioned in the show, but this is something I think everybody should know about, is the Home Assistant Project has a certified Works with Home Assistant database. So you can go by connectivity type, Bluetooth, Wi-Fi, Matter, Z-Wave, Zigbee, etc. You do device type, lights, irrigation, camera, battery, sensor, air purifier, climate, you know, all the different ones. And then also some additional secondary subtypes that you can do. And then what you'll get is an official, yes, it works with Home Assistant. These are the things that are known to work. These are the elements. This is the process you may or may not have to go through. And there is an extensive 378-page list with 25 entries on each page. They have really done an amazing work over here. They say, welcome to the centralized list of Works with Home Assistant certified devices. Every product listed here has been rigorously tested by our team to ensure great experience. And I will note, I have seen them kick people out of the program when they slip from the requirements.
1: Nice. That's what you want to see. It's a real standard.
0: They're not screwing.
1: I like that it has the region search in here too.
0: Yeah. Yeah.
7: Wow.
0: I know. Also, I'm going to give one more honorable shout out to that Zeus outdoor smart plug. Game changer. Over-the-air firmware updates. Works with Z-Wave. So good. So I had to put that in there, too.
1: IP65.
0: Mm-hmm. Well, I don't know if I would rate. I don't know if I would live on it, but it is IP65 rated. I have it inside a crate because it is a power outlet thingy. You know, I just don't want that out. It doesn't have, like, caps. This is the different one. Oh, I'm sorry. Thank you, Wes. You're right.
1: Mm-hmm.
0: You were looking at it.
1: I was.
0: I didn't mention this in the show. I saved it, and I thought I had mentioned it.
1: I was wondering.
7: Too many great devices on this project.
1: Yeah, because this one does have a cap.
0: This one has the cap. This is the one that I feel safe. Thank you. This is the one I feel safe about actually putting outside. It is also a Zeus product, and it has a cap. It's designed to be outdoor, and this is what I use to do the smart lights in the barn.
1: Oh, okay.
0: Really nice. It has a button on it, too, so if you want to manually activate it, you can. Designed for outdoor.
7: Wow, it looks actually quite nicely designed for an outdoor. Like, mm-hmm. Really nice ceiling, and it's got a little whip cable on it and everything. It looks beefy.
0: Get Zeus, getzooz.com. They just have so many good products, and they all work really good with Home Assistant. It's just, it's a real treat. So between the Home Assistant database and the Zeus products alone, strong recommend. Very much strong recommend. Like, you know, you want these things to work like infrastructure, as reliable as a light switch. That's my benchmark. If they fail that line, that's when I start to get upset. And so far, they have nailed that every single time. Pretty happy with it.
7: Well, Chris, we hinted at some heating issues that you were having in this V1 of your box.
0: Mm-hmm.
7: I'm curious, when are you going to solve that? Or do you need to solve it right away? Well, and B, like, any ideas?
1: I think he was planning to solve it after dropping the van tank.
0: Yeah, right. After we get here and get the van working, you're going to come install the fans? The fans are showing up during the show.
1: What?
0: They may be out on the porch right now.
7: Oh, that's exciting.
0: I cannot delay on this because even when it's an overcast day, the box is overheating. The Odroid, it's the NVMe. Everything else is fine. But the NVMe.
1: Have you considered trying to capture the heat to power a small motor?
0: Hmm.
7: How hot are we talking?
0: I think like 80 Celsius.
7: Oh, that's like double the recommended temperature for hard drives.
0: Yeah, it's bad.
7: That's not good.
0: Yeah, it eventually just goes offline.
7: You almost boil water on that thing.
1: See what I'm saying?
0: Yeah. Yeah, you're right. I should capture that.
7: Just
0: it goes offline.
7: Put that thing in the chicken coop. Keep those chickens warm.
0: I know, really. Seriously. God. It's bad. All right. Also, I would love it if folks boosted in your outdoor frigate-friendly cameras. Please send that in. I also think we should do another round of Nick's router configs.
1: Yeah, we should.
0: Just do a little compare and contrast, right? A little compare and contrast. See what you guys did versus what I did.
8: See you next week. Same bad time, same bad station.
0: 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And if you want more show, remember, there's the Lup Lug. Get together every single Sunday. We got a banging quiet listening right now up there in that mumble room. And, of course, the chat room. It's really easy, and it's going all week long. And then it really starts popping Sunday, 10 a.m. Pacific. Members, you get the full bootleg with twice the content, clocking it at an hour 53 right now. And there's not a minute wasted in that hour 53, neither. Tell you what. And, of course, links to our mumble room, matrix, everything we talked about today, that's at linuxunplugged.com. And Wes, transcript.
1: Oh, yeah, we have those.
0: Chapters.
1: Actually, too. Yeah, VTT, SRT, JSON.
0: Metadata, boy.
1: Woo.
0: Get you some. Thanks for joining
1: us. XML in the feed itself, yeah.
0: See you next week. Get your feed.

0: Whew. Feels like I was extracting milk there from my knee.
1: All right, I'll stop.
2: You do want to pasteurize that knee milk.
1: Yeah, you do. You do. You don't want to be drinking it once it gets gross. That's a little bit much. All right. Are we ready? Is it time?
2: Oh.
1: Do we want to begin the process
2: do
1: of
2: we
1: the
2: have
1: title?
2: A, do we have proper music?
1: I mean, well,
3: I have
1: if,
3: a question
1: if we have
3: before
1: title.
3: You do that.
1: Yeah,
3: though.
1: Yeah. Before we unleash the titles, we can.
3: What do the chickens think of this new set up and the whole networking and all of that? Are they
2: excited? Indifferent?
1: I mean, you heard Boss's review.
3: That's true. That sounds pretty good.
1: He's excited about it. So,
3: all right.
1: I think it's a good sign.
2: Now, does he have access to sort of watch over the hen via the camera?
1: The Boss dashboard?
2: Yeah.
1: That'd be good.
3: I would like to know if, you can get the point where Frigate can individually identify.
1: That'd be amazing. You
3: know, Boss is here. Yeah.
1: All right. Are the titles being unleashed? Do we have titles? Do we have titles?
2: Yeah,
1: working on it.
2: Meg's on it.
1: Working on it. Okay, here they come. Here they come. All right, get in our chat room.
2: Bite. Peeping fan of the chicken land.
1: Begin boating. Wow, I'm surprised that's the first time I got the DM bing. Good restraint, everybody. All right, get in there and get boating. Here we go.

0: Reverse Brentley is clever.
1: It's going to be hard to beat that.
0: But that was pre-show.
2: Reverse poultry.
1: Yeah.
0: Reverse poultry. Barnyards
2: with Brent West.
1: Well, I'm trying to pimp you out of the brunch zone because it's legally contentious.
2: A lot of this couldn't have happened without Jeff and Jason.
0: It's a shame they couldn't make it.
2: Need to be on the roof, you know.
0: I wish PJ could have made it.
1: Mm-hmm.
2: Yeah,
1: we miss you, PJ.
2: Yeah.
1: We miss you too, Jason. Yamel in the hen house.
0: Operation Barn Scale.
1: You know, we scaled the network and we scaled the barn.
0: The little network that could. That's cute. That's You're on fire bad. Today, Wes.
2: Yeah.
0: NixOS rebuild hatch.
1: Chicken land.
0: You know, we didn't really get into it, but I feel like there was a bit of a craftsman to it all as well. Like the config, it's nice. It's well done. Like it took time. We took our time to get it done right.
1: Lean, mean, not a lot of bloat.
0: Mm-hmm.
1: Mm-hmm.
0: No crazy.
1: That's the nice part about doing a bunch of the NixOS stuff already. Didn't have to like fuck with the.
0: Yep.
2: You solve too much of the config. Deploy again, right?
0: There's chickens in that nebula. That's funny.
1: That's very funny. I mean, it was just yesterday. Chris and I were both deploying things at the same time, not to this system, but for something else. And
0: yeah,
1: NixOS just makes it so
0: it handles it.
1: Uh huh.
0: It's like, oh, I see. There's an active. Okay, I'll just check this out and I'll avoid that, and I won't touch that, and I'll just build this.
1: Mm-hmm.
0: It's like, wow, you just figured that out. Good job.
2: You guys realize that we're at the point where NixOS is just an implementation detail. It used to be such like
0: maybe the most important
2: thing.
0: One. Maybe the most important because it really is the guardrails these things need. And one of the things mm-hmm. I think we should talk about is simple Nix wrappers. Very basic concept, but very powerful thing when working with agents that I think are key to, as a quote unquote, safe agent operations.
1: And you can really turn a script from something that is like an ad hoc throwaway thing into a declared part of your infrastructure that you can rely on.
0: Declared is the important part, yes. Which makes it easy to update when the tool changes and all that kind of stuff. Okay, I also like rooster approved. There's chickens in that nebula. System D, chicken D. God damn, Wes. Chicken nebula sidecar demon, also good mini mech. Chicken ping, Wes. Ping.frigate.chicken. That is actually the host name, is frigate.chicken.
1: I was going for real world.
0: Go to chicken. Wow! Damn, dude.
1: Well, it helped that we did it in segments, so I had some time to think.
0: That's true.
2: I only submitted one title because I have a bit
0: Me
2: of a
0: too.
2: Confession.
0: Oh, yeah? What was that?
2: I was installing Nix on a ThinkPad Yoga during the show.
0: Amazing. Oh, a yoga,
2: It was
0: huh?
2: for my niece has a birthday, and that's going to be her gift.
1: Oh,
0: that's great.
2: An old yoga that, like, you know, has a... it flips, like, it's an all-in-one, so it flips back, and it has a little... what the heck? The pen that you can...
0: Oh, yeah, sure. Stylus kind of a thing, yeah.
2: Yeah, but the laptop's old enough now that like all that stuff just works in Linux. It's
0: true. Yeah. Stuff like when the yoga shipped was like, good luck.
2: Mm-hmm. Mm-hmm. Yeah. So
0: Chicken Man setup land.
2: Installing Linux, especially NixOS, is so easy. I could just like do it during the show without issue. It's unbelievable.
0: That's a clucking good
2: network. I love where we are currently.
0: I know. A clucking good network.
1: It is a clucking good network.
0: That's good, Meg.
1: Sponsored by Popeyes.
2: We got, you know, we should do.
0: There's a farm hack website.
2: Chicken shows more often. It's easy to make titles.
0: Riz, I mean, this was me documenting it, to tell you the truth. Riz says I should put this on farm hack websites. I didn't even know that was a thing. I feel like farm life is so less glorious than people make it seem. It's like it's a lot of mess.
1: Oh, remember,
0: and diesel and dirt and animals. Like, I just came across, I don't know, 15 snakes yesterday. I didn't even know I've been on this property for like a year. I didn't even know we had a colony of snakes.
1: Well, remember all the romanticism and the excitement around owning and operating a small business? It seems like it might be kind of like that.
0: The hardest version of a small business. Jeez, I tell you what. God. It's unbelievable. And it's the craziest shit. Like, oh, okay, well, this morning we're waking up to the sound of a tractor, or,
1: And all your inputs and outputs decay.
0: Like, how do I live on a property for a year and not discover there's rats? And then I put chickens out and like, oh, shit, we have rats? I didn't know that.
1: Clearly you need bigger snakes that can get the...

0: big fan of the chicken duck lamb.
1: Hen tested, rooster approved.
2: That's good.
1: Some real fire this week. Is that a good sign that it was a good show? Or maybe.
2: Hopefully.
1: Snakes are good luck, really?
2: The more I know.
3: I mean, tell yourself whatever you need to accept them.
2: They are pretty cool.
1: I sent Wes a photo of them.
3: Are we revoting? Is someone? Am I supposed to send?
1: Yeah, you're voting. You're supposed to be boat consolidating.
3: Well, I'm checking out all the farm photos people are posting.
1: Look at my snakes. Look at my snakes. That's one of the batch. So we had a massive rainstorm, torrential, and then one of many actually. This is one of the first ones. And then afterwards, the sun came out, and the piles of hay and stuff on the ground started steaming, and snakes just started coming out of the woodwork and getting on top of it and basically like heat soaking themselves. And I had no idea we had snakes.
2: You'll dry off.
1: And I thought somebody was vaping. I thought somebody was on the farm vaping because I saw these steam clouds coming up. I'm like, I'm going to go figure out what's over there. And in my pursuit to figure out what it was, I disturbed a nest of them or whatever you call this. And they all scattered off. And then I came around the corner and I found another. It's crazy. It was a whole snake colony. I didn't even know about. Now, how do I get them to eat the snakes or the rats? How do I get that to work? You know, like,
4: how have we been here for over, what is it, almost a year now, and I've never seen this?
1: Consolidate your boats.
2: We need consolidation. Snakes.
4: Look at this. They're just chilling. In fact, this grass is steaming. That's why I came out here, because it was steaming, and they're just out here chilling in the sun after a rain.
3: They look cozy.
2: They do.
3: Those cold-blooded creatures.
4: There's another
3: huge
4: batch just over there.
3: They're like a meter long.
4: This is crazy.
3: Oops, I gave away my
4: metric. I mean, they don't like me, but they don't seem to mind me.
2: How many liters do you think?
1: They let me get pretty close because they wanted to get warm.
2: Human, do you have warm? You are warm-blooded. We are not. Save us, human.
3: That's at least 450 liters of snake there.
1: All right, do we get boat consolidation? Do we have our boat consolidation?
2: Save us, yes. Chat room.
1: We did?
2: You're our only hope.
1: I'm scrolling.
2: Well, we have a warden.
3: No, you're way too high up there, Chris. Right?
1: Am I?
3: It's like the second last message.
1: Oh, okay. There's chickens in that nebula has 3. Cluckin' Good Network has 2. And YAML has... All right. So I'm going to go behind chickens in that nebula then. So now it's got 4 coffees. I feel like that's fitting, boys. I like
2: now what
1: that.
2: Kind of roast are these coffees?
1: Ooh. Ooh.
3: I'm more of a light roast guy.
1: Classic Janeway roast.
5: Coffee in that nebula.
2: I haven't watched a Voyager for a bit.
3: We can get her to say chickens, right?
1: That is... What have we sampled Janeway's voice?
2: No, I don't think so.
1: I would love to have my news read by Janeway. Mm-hmm. Screw Walt.
2: Hey.
1: No, Walt's been good. Walt's been good. I don't mean it. I love Walt. All right. I think we've done our duty, boys. Oh, geez. We're over 2 hours. We better get this turned around for Drew.
3: Oh, gosh.
2: He needs his flags.
1: Yeah. I think that's
3: F-flag.
1: It. Mumble Room, thank you very much for chilling with us, boys. Appreciate you.
6: Pleasure.
1: Have a good rest of your Sunday.
3: Yeah. Fun as always.
1: Mm-hmm. Hope to see you next time. Oh, and Friday. Join us Friday for the stream.
2: Come hang out.
1: We'll have
3: join
1: the Mumble Room
3: Friday.
1: Going.
3: That's
1: going
3: to be fun.
1: Yeah.
2: Bring your fun quotes about
6: going,
2: dumb stuff
6: what's
2: your
6: going
2: bot
6: on
2: says.
6: Friday?
1: So Friday, I'll give a plug for it. We are doing a little agent chat about our setups. I'm going to train my agents to manage a home assistant system. And then we'll kind of go over some of the tools we use to actually make them work and not screw up all the time. And then do a Q&A. So it's 2 p.m. Pacific, 1900 UTC, 5 p.m. Eastern.
6: Okay, that will be in the calendar too, so I remind that.
1: Yep, it's on the calendar.
6: I will be reminded. Okay, cool.
1: Love to see you. All right.
7: And I bought some items for using it with my home assistant. So maybe next week or in two weeks, I have some updates on the new IR updates of home assistant.
1: Oh, yeah, I would love that. Very much interested in that.
7: Yeah, because I've got a water air cooler in my room. I just bought a new fan that only has IR. Uh-huh.

0: controls. My infrared heater panel has infrared and Tuya, but the Tuya integration works for shit. So I'm going full infrared with that.
1: Yes.
0: But that, that means that in one room, I have like four devices begging me to control them with IR. So I'm going to test that things.
1: Awesome.
0: And also the IR, most IR blasters are an ESP 32 or an 8266 based thing. So
1: or you could make one.
0: It might be really easy.
1: Yeah. Yeah. You could easily make one up based on ESP.
2: We almost did that for the diesel heater.
1: Yep. And since we've done that work, Home Assistant has done a bunch with IR. So I'm very curious by it. So yeah, do let us know. That'd be great.
0: Absolutely.
1: All right, gents. Thanks up there in the quiet listening too. Appreciate y'all. Have a good rest of your Sunday. Take it off. Anybody has an issue, Brent at JupiterBroadcasting.com.
3: Take a nap. You know, you've earned it.
1: Yeah, definitely.
3: You did a lot today.
1: Indeed. Indeed. Also, thanks for watching live. If you tuned in, and especially if you got in the chat room, always appreciate you. And a big thank you to our members for making this possible. We love you guys very much. Not just making it possible, but for keeping us going. I'm going to leave you with a special song that I created. It's a remix of, a song you may have heard earlier. And hope you like it. Got to find it first because I actually don't remember where I put it. There we go. All right, that's it. So thank you, members. Appreciate you very much and hope to see you on the live stream. And if not, we'll have a recording for you. We'll see you next time.
4: Oh.

just going to make a quick call to my launch. I haven't checked in since yesterday. 774-462-5667. That's it. All right. 774-462-5667. Call now.

0: So the halving is that milestone. And if you look historically after halvings, it's usually been very good for the Bitcoin price. Now, it doesn't happen right away. I don't know why it doesn't happen right away, but it doesn't. Now that the market's becoming more efficient with ETFs, it might, because think about how many people know about the halving this time around, when they didn't even know what Bitcoin was 4 years ago. They didn't know what it truly was.
1: It's such a small but major point. So many people are talking about the halving. Regular plebs, influenzas, and folks like Kathy Wood. They're all talking about it. Additionally, they're all talking about the supply side demand that the ETFs are bringing. And this narrative, they love this narrative. Did you catch it? It was in there, and Wall Street just loves it. I've been seeing it in the financial press every single day. After the halving, Bitcoin has a lower inflation rate than gold. And, you know, it has a few better features than gold, too. And it's finding a wider audience.
0: And if I can just throw one in terms of how we try and describe what this monetary revolution is, it's, and each one of these words is important. The first, global, that's critical, private, no government oversight, digital, decentralized, rules-based monetary system in history. It is what my mentor and many people know Art Laffer for, his Laffer curve and fiscal policy and so forth. He's a monetary scholar as well. And he said, I have been waiting for this for 50 years, ever since they closed the gold window here in the United States in 1971.
1: He's been waiting it for 50 years. He's not the only one. So when you combine that with the hodlers that just are not selling and the ETFs that are, quote, efficiently snapping up Bitcoin, it's going to be a different halving cycle.
0: Bitcoin alone is going to be the biggest part of the entire crypto asset ecosystem. Our expectation out in 2030 that...
1: Now, I'm going to remind you here, Kathy Wood, she's a big bull. We don't really know where this is going. In fact, often it goes somewhere opposite of what everybody expects, but they have their estimates, and I'll let you hear them. Just keep in mind, Kathy Wood's a big bull.
0: Expectation out in 2030 that it will be a $20 trillion. It will be worth $20 trillion. Now, how much will ETFs get of that $20 trillion? I don't know. But that already right there is, if you think about it, it runs circles around SPY, number one. And I believe all of public equities globally, no matter what wrapper they're in, are valued right now at roughly $120 trillion. So when I say $20 trillion by 2030, that's a very big category.
1: Well, we'll see about that. She may be right. I think it's going up forever, Laura. Coinbase, well, they're trying to spin it as a big win, but the SEC scored a major victory in the initiation of a legal case against Coinbase that they tried to get thrown out.
2: The SEC just scored a big win in its lawsuit against Coinbase. This morning, a judge rejected the crypto exchange's bid to dismiss the agency's claim that Coinbase engaged in unregistered sales of securities. That complaint will now head to trial. The regulator first filed suit against the crypto company back in June, alleging that the firm was acting as an unregistered broker and exchange. In the ruling, the judge wrote that the challenged transactions fall comfortably within the framework that courts have used to identify securities for nearly 80 years, and that the SEC adequately alleges that Coinbase, through its staking program, engaged in the unregistered offer and sale of securities. The judge went on to say that the court agreed to dismiss the SEC's claim in the lawsuit that Coinbase acted as an unregistered broker by making its wallet application available to customers.
1: That was actually the victory bit that Brian Armstrong, the CEO of Coinbase, was trying to spin. He said, quote, great progress on the SEC case and a huge win for self-custodial wallets. This ensures the on-chain ecosystem will continue to innovate and create economic freedom around the world. Basically, they got off the hook for wallet. The court agreed that is not a hosted product. However, what the court said around Solana is fascinating. They said, the statements of deflationary policies of Solana are an example of facts that support a reasonable expectation of profits from purchases passing the Howey test. In other words, they said that look, here's a team talking about actions they're going to take to make this a deflationary protocol. That's central management. I'll put a link to that in the show notes. But now off to discovery we go. I don't know exactly what we'll discover. If there is anything interesting, I'll keep my eyes out for it and I'll report back. Hedgehog was announced this week. Now, this is a payment protocol that allows two people to pay each other similar to Lightning, but has a couple of advantages. One of them, no servers required. Another, you can do it while one of the other users is offline. Super Testnet is the developer of this, and he gives us a little introduction.
3: Hey guys, this is Super Testnet, and today I just wanted to show you my latest invention, which is called Hedgehog. Hedgehog is a protocol for asynchronous layer 2 Bitcoin payments. So these are kind of like the Lightning Network. This is a protocol similar to the Lightning Network in that it's in a layer 2 for Bitcoin payments, only in this one, unlike the Lightning Network, the two parties don't have to both be online. It's asynchronous. One party can send the other party money when they're offline, when the second party is offline. So I want to show you how it works, and to do that, I'm going to show you first.
1: I will link you to the YouTube video where he demonstrates it. It's working today because it's using primitives that already exist, some of which were created for Lightning.
3: It uses something that I invented, I think I invented this, called a revocable connector. And I got the idea for revocable connectors from Barak, who invented connectors, and from Lightning, which invented revocation scripts. Or Lightning probably didn't invent revocation scripts, but they're used in Lightning, and that's where I learned about them. So basically, a revocation script looks like something like this. Alice can spend the money after, you know, some amount of blocks, or Bob can spend the money if he knows Alice's secret, right? If Bob learns a certain secret created by Alice, he can just spend the money.
1: We'll have the docs in the notes as well. And then there's a second primitive that's known as a connector.
3: But then the other thing we use is connector outputs, which were invented by Barak. And they allow, you know, if you've got some money in a multisig like we do here, a connector allows you to say, hey, I'm going to send some money from Alice to Bob. But it only goes through if a certain UTXO exists, because that UTXO is used as an input to the transaction. And this makes it so that you can't create UTXOB unless UTXOA exists, because the transaction allowing you to do it consumes UTXOA as an input.
1: So the highlights really are that Hedgehog channels are simpler than Lightning channels. State updates only require the sender to propose an update and the recipient to accept it. And the recipient can wait to accept a state change until they propose another one. So again, that's kind of neat. And you could even see how that could be used in something like podcasting 2.0 if the Lightning Network were to become untenable at some point in the future. Not saying it will, but it's a very promising project. All right, coming up next, your boost, project updates, and a really good clip of the week. But first, I want to thank our sponsor, podhome.fm. 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Thank you, Podfather. Appreciate that. Wartime comes in with 3,333 sats and says, in the morning, I've been digging the show. Thank you very much for that. Appreciate that boost from Fountain, too, because, of course, puts us up on the chart so others can discover us. Jordan Bravo comes in with 10,101 sats.
4: It's over 9,000!
1: You mentioned BISC2 and RoboSats becoming decentralized. To round out that topic, let's celebrate the recent release of Decentralized Whirlpool. Also, another listener asked for a good beginner resource. I recommend Bitcoiner.guide. 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Jordan Bravo, that, my friend, super high signal boost. Thank you very much. Really appreciate that. Bitcoiner.guide. That is really good. Also, yeah, big shout out to Decentralized Whirlpool. I need to read up on that. Appreciate you bringing that to my attention. Oppie 1984 comes in with 4,000 sats saying, support boost.
5: Coming in hot with the boost.
1: Thank you, Oppie. Chad F. came in with 3,333 sats, and he just shouts, boost! Like a maniac over there. Thank you very much.
6: B-O-O-S-T.
1: Adversary 17, because that's how you say it, comes in with 8,192 sats saying, love the show. Keep them coming.
7: Just close the fucking door.
1: Thank you very much. Lazy Locks comes in with 5,000 sats saying, it was great hanging out with you in the JB Crit scale. Thanks for everything you guys do. Lazy Locks, thank you. If we ever have an opportunity again to meet in person, you've always got to tell me your booster name. I'd like to introduce you to the wife. You know, I'd like to, you know, you're a celebrity in these parts. Oh, and of course, Cultivator came in with a Spaceballs boost, 12,345 sats. That's probably our baller, but there was no message.
8: So the combination is 1, 2, 3, 4, 5. That's the stupidest combination I ever heard in my life.
1: Thank you, Cultivator. Appreciate that boost. And Gene Bean came in with some elite sats.
9: You're doing a good job.
1: With a song suggestion. And we had a bunch of other sats at the below the 2,000, a bunch of other boosts, I should say, below the 2,000 cutoff. We stacked 60,987 sats. Not our best week. But it was 16 boosters across 26 boosts. It's a lot for 60,987 sats. But I appreciate everybody who supports this show. It is a value for value production. 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I'm going to focus on one project update this week because it's a big one. Albi 3.7.0 is out. That's got Safari support, which is nice for Mac users and iOS users, but they've greatly improved the Nostr onboarding process, and this matters. This matters a lot for just ease of use when you're trying to send messages on Nostr. They have improved permissions management in general, presets, and kind-based permissions, so hopefully no more annoying Nostr request pop-ups if that's how you want it. They've also integrated stable sats, the Blink stable sats, which is fascinating there, and some onboarding improvements. I would really encourage you to check out Albi because it is a companion and useful in the web Nostr world. And if you have yet to dip your toe into the web Nostr world, I think you should start with Albi. Go get comfortable over there. There's more coming from the Nostr world that's going to get your interest, I suspect. And so you'll want to be set up. So Albi version 3.7.0 is out with NIP44 support, new onboarding flows, new icons, multilingual support as well, which is nice to see. And like I mentioned, for those of you that really care, it's got Safari support as well. Well, yeah, what? I'm not going to discount that. Safari support's nice. Now you got it on your iPad or your internet phone. Now our resource of the week and our clip of the week are really going to kind of be the same thing. The book that you should check out is Soft War. It is from Jason Lowry, and he also has a TEDx talk called The Future of Warfare. You may have heard this because there's been some controversy around this talk. He got in trouble from the military. He had to take the book down for a bit. He had to make some changes. But what he had to say in that talk was actually pretty powerful, and I'll link to a bit of it that we have online. But I'll also just play a few of my favorite moments right now for you. And Jason says that history is repeating itself in the halls of D.C. and other leadership spots around the world when Bitcoin gets just dismissed as a simple coin.
10: I think this technology is going to become critical, that nations are going to rely on it to secure their cyberspace, just like they rely on airplanes to secure their airspace. And I think most people in this room don't get it yet because they think it's just the coin. They think maybe, at best, that it's interesting technology, but of no military value whatsoever. Ironically, here's the ironic part about this. This has happened before. For hundreds of years, the Chinese alchemist who invented black powder thought it was just medicine. It took centuries for people to figure out that black powder was useful for way more than just medicine, that it would change the game of national security. They say that history doesn't repeat. They say that it echoes. I think history is echoing right now with this new technology that people think is just a coin.
1: He also sends a warning to nation states, don't blame Bitcoin. And if you do, it could deny us access to the future.
5: Bitcoin didn't cause a bunch of bankers to do fractional reserve lending. I think we can all agree about that, right?
1: I should mention there is some mic noise of some type in this clip. I apologize, but I still think the message is good enough that you want to hear it.
5: Bitcoin didn't cause a bunch of bankers to do fractional reserve lending. I think we can all agree about that, right? Bitcoin didn't cause a bunch of bankers to take too much leverage. Bitcoin didn't cause bankers to debase savers and to destroy the purchasing power of the currency to bail out the bankers who are fractionally reserve lending and taking too much leverage. Okay? Bitcoin didn't kick entire sovereign nations off of an international payment system. Okay, so we have to keep that in mind, right? If you're an architect of a financial system, then it's your responsibility to not motivate people to leave that financial system, which means don't debase them. Don't continue bailing out the people who are making the mistakes. Don't kick entire sovereign nations off this thing. Like, it's your responsibility to not do that if you want to maintain like the dominant financial information network. Okay, don't blame Bitcoin for your, I almost said something bad. I'll just leave it at that, okay? So, and by the way, if this is more than just a coin, right? If this is BitPower, if we have no kidding, again, this is theory, I could be crazy, I'm relying on other people to evaluate. That's how computer science works, computer theory works. If we have no kidding figured out a way to project power in from through cyberspace, a new physical power projection protocol that will transform cybersecurity and national security, then blaming Bitcoin to protect your failing hegemony, let's call it for what it is, that's not going to help you. It's still going to break down. Like, your financial system is still going to collapse as long as you keep on doing the things that I just said. Okay? What you would actually be doing is you would be forfeiting our access as a nation to this protocol, to BitPower. Okay? You would be denying us access to this future.
1: All right, if you made it this far, I have a question for you. What is the best day of the week for This Week in Bitcoin to get released? My gut tells me Friday is good for the news cycle, but hasn't been great for the audience looking at the metrics. So I'm playing around with different release days to try to get an idea of what works best for everybody. I hope maybe some of you are just busy on the weekend. You're just taking the weekend off. You're doing stuff. You're not listening to podcasts. Maybe that's it. So what is the perfect day to release? Boost it and tell me that. And if I get enough responses, I'm going to math it all up and pick from what people say. It's just, you know, one of those things that's kind of early in the discovery process for a brand new baby podcast. It's just a little baby. Also, please consider telling someone else about this show. It is brand new, so word of mouth, that's the best kind of marketing for a podcast, and I really appreciate if you can do that. You can find links to what I talked about today at thisweekinbitcoin.show. And then boost in, tell me what else you'd like to hear if you thought anything was missed. Appreciate that as well. We'd love this to be the number one Bitcoin news podcast for the Jupiter Broadcasting community and the entire podcasting 2.0 community. And with that said, we have a value for value song this week. We end with Moneymaker. This is a song that is created by 2 Weeks in Nashville. If you boost in while the track plays, 90% of your sats will go to the artist. Thank you for joining me this week. See you next week.

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1: Recording.
2: Hello, not Drew.
0: Yes. Hello. Brent, say something to make sure I got your track.
3: That's me. Hi, hi.
0: Let me make sure I got the soundboard. Yeah, I got that soundboard. Woo!
3: You got the clipboard, too?
0: Of course.
3: Never mind.
0: Of course. Okay. I'm going to mute us, and we're going to start the member stream, because that's what we do now. Here we go.

0: We're in the Great White North. It's official. Linux Unplugged from Canada. It's happening right now. I'm in Brentley's place. Hey, Brentley.
1: Oh, hi. It's very nice to have you in, what is this, JB2, do we call it?
0: Sure. Yeah, it's very nice to be here. Wes is holding down the fort there. Back at JB1.
2: Hey, gang.
0: Hey there, Wes. We coming in okay? You hear us okay this morning?
2: Yeah, you do have a new accent, but actually, I like it.
0: Actually, that's just called being sick. It's being a dad and being sick once again. That's what that's called. No accent. But, you know, I want to start before we get into the trip, before we talk about anything else, I want to start and say thank you to the members, because you've had the foresight to support the show for a while now. Like many of you, some of you just signed up. Welcome. Thank you. And as we've been traveling over the last week, you know, it's been interesting watching one of YouTube's largest channels, the PewDiePie channel, really take a hard turn into Arch Linux and Graphene OS and self-hosting. And then also DHH has been getting very excited about Arch and Hyperland and these things. And they're very new. You know, they feel like they've come across some new promised land that they've just discovered. And it really reminded me that we're really speaking to a niche. We're talking about this stuff 3, 4, 5 years before it's on these mainstream channels. In fact, to be quite honest with you, we've talked about these topics so early, I thought they were never going to go outside our circle. Because we have been talking about them for so long, I didn't ever expect maybe Graphene OS to break through to PewDiePie or Arch or Hyperland. But it turns out we were just many years ahead, which means we're making content for an audience that is many years ahead. Which means, by that very definition, we're really talking to a small niche. And the show is always going to appeal to people like that. And, I mean, I'm really grateful for the members that have recognized that value and supported us, because I think it's never going to be a very large audience. You know, it's never going to be a PewDiePie-size audience, because we're too early on this stuff. We come at it a little bit too soon. You know, the same is going to be true for a lot of
2: those. Before people have showed up to make it easy or pretty, we're trying it or breaking it or attempting to try it. And somehow there's other people who are interested in that and actually pay us to keep doing it, which is pretty incredible.
0: Yeah. So thank you, members. That's been on my mind as we've been traveling, and I've been reflecting on that. But it is really great. Brent's family has a really beautiful property here. So I would probably never leave if I were you until the winter. And then I'd be out of here. And then I'd come back, you know, in the spring.
1: Winter's beautiful in here in a whole different way if you're into, like, you know, them's winter sports.
0: Yeah.
1: If you're not, then I agree with you. But if you are, this is quite a destination.
0: Yeah, no, sure, yeah.
2: Do you want to ski to work? Yeah. I mean, come on.
0: Yeah, it's a great place to visit in the winter. But But it's been really fun. Every day we've been doing something. There's lots of places to swim, river right there on the property, so it's really easy to get to the river. There's all kinds of stuff nearby to do. It really is. What do they call it? The Cranbrook is the gateway to adventure. Is that what this?
1: Yeah, you picked up on that sign on the side of the road pretty quickly.
0: It's true. It's true. It's sort of well located, and to get to Banff, lots of different hot springs, tons of camping, and it's this really kind of beautiful. Kind of not, it'd be very Pacific Northwest, but slightly drier, you know, area. So it's like, if you come from some other spots in the country, it's probably, you know, it's kind of probably quite nice. Like, especially if you're coming, you know, from the East. So to me, I think it's like just this perfect little spot where if you're going to go on all these different adventures, you can kind of stock up and get your supplies here in Cranbrook because it's big enough. And then you can head off into like basically North, East, or West. There's something to do. The only thing that's south is the United States, but otherwise, all the other direction, there's something to do. I mean, you could come out here and you could just spend weeks. So, lesson learned there. And, you know, because everything's about a day trip, right?
1: Just about.
0: Yeah. So, like, everything's about one day. So, you're going to spend a day doing this. You're going to spend a day doing that, which is fine. And we were here at the beginning of the week. It was super warm. We were really cooking, but it's simmered down now. We got treated to a few microburst storms up here on the mountaintop.
1: You have a new weather definition to your lingo.
0: Yeah. I mean, I had this really cool nerdy chart for the wind, and it's just flat. And then for a 30-minute period, it spikes up to 35 miles per hour, and then it drops right back down. And it's this crazy spike where we just got slammed. We had to bring the Starlink down and pull the slides in, and the weather station got blown away, and I had to go find it, and all the clothes we had out hang drying. Like, we had to go collect really quick. It was pretty fun.
1: And then probably, like, by the time you're done putting everything away, it's
0: just about, yeah.
1: Just calming down. Yeah. Oh, that's funny.
0: That's how it goes.
2: I'm curious, has anything been not like you expected? Like, you know, we've both seen pictures of Brent's beautiful place, and we've seen kind of like from the webcam view inside of his cabin, or, you know, is the twin situation as identical as advertised?
0: Oh, I could go on about the twin situation. Let me tell you what. It's quite the thing. And for an extra treat, his older brother is here too. And
2: what?
0: So
2: you got the full deal. Wow.
0: Yeah. And I had all three of them looking at Lady Jupes' cooling system. It was really fun.
1: It's hilarious.
0: Very similar mannerisms in how they analyze the situation and the processes in which they come to, you know, very, especially for Aaron, for you two, you're very much on the same page. It's pretty fun. That was really something. It was like three, you basically got three engineers looking over something.
1: And they're all clones.
0: Yeah. But
2: so is it fixed then? Is the whole
0: with a Canadian twist, you know? You know, like, I wish I had a good Canadian accent, but, you know, something like a, what's the saying about an ounce? What did Chris say about
1: an ounce of prevention or something?
0: Yeah, an ounce of prevention is
1: a pound of.
0: Yeah, I can't remember. But, you know, and he says it in this Canadian kind of way, you know. Oh, you know what else was really fun was while we're driving around, you turn on the radio.
1: Mm.
0: You know, I love the local radio and you always get a flavor. And so Cranbrook and a couple of the other towns nearby, they're all owned by the radio station's owned by the same company. And they've got a guy on there that does the news, like, you know, on the hour or whatever. And it is a professional newsread, but with a Canadian accent. That's a lot of fun because it's like the happy Canadian accent. So everything ends in an uptalk. So, you know, there was a shooting at the school and the police are looking into the situation. And they think they have themselves a lead and they're going to get right on that. You know, that kind of stuff, just like that, right on that, and get a kind of a really positive, happy uptalk at the end of everything. There was a brawl at the campground. 150 different people were involved. The police had to show up. Only two were injured. You know, that kind of thing. It's almost kind of Irish in a way, too, but it's like this happy little uptalk. So it's, but from otherwise a very serious news read. There was a brawl at the campground and two campers were injured. I can't quite do it right, but it was really good. So I enjoyed that a lot every time the news came on, even though it was the same stories over and over again.
1: It's so fascinating because I've never noticed any of this, right? And now you're pointing it out. I'm like, holy cheese. There is something about that.
0: Brent, we did the caravan. I was in Jupes. Brent was in the van.
1: The van has made it to a new country. It's home country, you might say. That thing is made in Canada. It's been sold in Arizona, ended up half abandoned in California. We rescued it, brought it to Washington, and then we did a pilgrimage.
0: Took it across Washington.
1: Oh, yeah.
0: Through Idaho. Hello. And then up into Canada.
1: How was the border crossing?
0: Smooth, you know, really. They didn't even ask me how long I'm going to be here.
1: No, that's weird. You're right.
0: Yeah.
1: The guy seems super chill.
0: I purged everything, though. You know?
1: No, like, meat.
0: They have this long list now. It's even dog food's on the list. You're not supposed to bring any open dog food. So, of course,
2: is that right?
0: Yeah. Oh, yeah. You know, no meats, no veggies.
1: No citrus.
0: No citrus. No weapons, no cannabis, no pepper spray, no booze? I can't remember.
1: Oh, yeah. Booze was one.
0: Yeah. And then you go look up on the reviews for the border crossing.
1: There's
0: and, like,
1: reviews for the border crossing?
0: Google
1: That's
0: apps.
1: Awesome. Oh, yeah. I got to go read those.
0: And one of them's like this gal who they came into her RV and gave her a $300 fine on the Canada side, with leaving Canada. They gave her a $300 fine for every item they found that she claimed she didn't have.
1: I mean, that's on you guys. That's your border crossing people. That's not ours, so.
0: Yeah, it wasn't good. Wasn't good. So, we'll see how that goes. But otherwise, it went really smooth coming in. Almost lost a kid.
1: Oh, yeah.
0: Almost lost a kid.
2: What?
1: Well, we went, you know, there are a couple of rivers here that kind of tend to be fast-flowing glacial rivers.
0: Yeah. And they were out there on the stand-up paddleboard. And they got a little rocky, and they both fell off, and one of them had it tethered to her leg. And so she went after the board, and then got to the board, and the board was hauling. Of course, Brent and I were off in the woods in the shade, so you just hear, "Dad, Dad!" I'm like, uh-oh. So Brent and I are like, let's go. So we start running like Baywatch. Brent actually strips. I'm not even kidding. like Pamela Anderson, strips down while running. Even the pants. Even the pants, Wes.
1: That was a calculation.
2: That is impressive.
1: Because you could jump in with the pants, but this slows you down.
0: Yeah, just doing it all while in motion is really something. At full speed run over a rocky beach, too. So I guess he was doing it in between leaps. I'm not sure.
2: I love the scene that you find, too, right? Of just these clothes scattered, sort of telling about how fast Brent is moving.
0: There were clothes scattered all over the place. They had to go and get collected. So Brent jumps in the water. Dylan and I keep running down the shore because we're like, you know, plan B. Because it's not obvious that Brent's going to be able to catch up because the river is really moving fast. And she's on the board. And so Brent jumps in and he starts going full bore. Full moose swimming. Dylan and I are running down. We're trying to get ahead. So in order to keep up, you could keep up with the speed that the board was going down the river and the child if you were doing like your absolute like top speed brisk walk. But if you wanted to get ahead of the board, you needed to be running, and you really needed to be running. So Dylan and I are like running all the way down the beach at full speed to try to get ahead of it. So that way I could try to like, as Brent's maybe catching, I could try to cut off in the middle and catch it too. And that was going to have Dylan continue to go in case we both failed. But Brent went into full speed mode and managed to catch up to her and then kind of create drag, right, and slow things down, and then kind of came across diagonally to where I had come out into the river that we brought her in.
2: Oh, like a Brent-based anchor system. Nice.
0: The thing that they don't tell you in Baywatch, the part that is clearly television, is, well, once a guy has stripped off all his clothes and gone, like, I mean, I don't know, half a mile down a river, I don't know, you know, like, you got to make it all the way back. And you don't have any, like, protection. You didn't put on, like, sunscreen before you went in. So he just got a monster of a sunburn on his back. Is it better now? Is it still there?
1: It's tender.
0: Yeah, jeez.
1: I don't let the cats walk on my back these days.
0: So, because, you know, he had to come all the way back up river.
1: But that was the unexpected worst part, actually. I kind of had fun during the rescue, and Bella, too, was like, this is fun. I don't know what they're freaking out about.
0: Yeah.
1: But I had to get back, and at that part, the beach is less beach and more just like
0: rocks.
1: Tennis-sized rocks.
0: Big rocks, yeah.
1: So at first, I was on shore trying to walk across them, but I was barefooted, and they were A, quite hot, B, like ouchy on the bottom of your feet. So I did that for a bit, and I was like, I'm done with this. So I decided to go back into the river, but then there's the flow on you. So I was like,
0: yeah, for sure,
1: shallow enough that I could almost crawl up river using those stones as like grips, but they're kind of slippery too. But then I'm being blasted with the current of the river. So it was like this weird balance of trying to float and not hurt myself on the rocks, but also make progress. And there was no winning, really. I should have just had Dylan bring me my shoes, really. That was the real goal.
0: Why didn't we do that?
1: So it took me like 20 minutes to get back. I did not expect that. And the whole time my back was just up to the like full brightness sun, and I just got cooked.
0: Yeah.
1: So next time I'm not jumping in unless I have some kind of agreement that I get rescued too.
2: Yeah, I was gonna say, what did Chris give you in exchange for rescuing one of his children?
1: Oh, he went immediately back to the shade.
0: Yeah, dude, you kidding? No, I went and dugged my head because running down there and then running back, I was like, whew, and it's like 90 something degrees out. So then I went and found a cold stream and laid down for a minute.
1: Smart.
2: And then Brent had to rescue you a few minutes later.
1: Yeah, oh, man. Yeah, we had to do the walk back. That was something.
0: Oh, yeah. Oh, then the walk back from the river spot was a long one. But, you know, those are the summer. That's how you know it's been summer, right?
1: We did do an adventure that was like a nostalgic day trip for you.
0: Oh, yeah. I went to my very first hot springs. Check that out. Radium Hot Springs is where I went when I was a kid to meet some family. So it's neat to go back. Like, the area is really built up, and some of the things have really changed, but some of the things, you know, the same. Some of my favorite spots in the pool were the same. So that's really good. It's been a good trip. Just a couple of days left. And we got to make the trip back. It's going to be hot, hot, hot.
1: Is there anything you...
2: Are you going to stop anywhere different? Are you taking the same route back?
0: I don't know. Yeah, I haven't, you know what? I haven't really thought about that.
1: I have a super scenic route if you want to, like, meander your way home.
0: Yeah.
1: But I got the feeling maybe that's not going to be the way.
0: I don't know. Yeah, we're supposed to make it back in one day.
1: Oh, okay, never mind.
0: It's going to be a long one.
1: I've done it.
0: Yeah, you can do it. Yeah.
1: I don't think that's going to work out for you.
0: Yeah, I don't think so. I think we'll probably end up stopping late somewhere at a rest stop or something and then just coming in and...
1: Yeah.
0: Yeah.
1: Just do a couple hours the next day.
0: Yeah.
1: I was going to say, if you take the, you know, the first Canadian route here, you could take a ferry, put Jupes on a ferry. It's one of the nicest ferries around.
0: Oh my God, dude. That's,
1: you know,
0: so
1: since Washington doesn't have any real ferries anymore.
0: Oh, come on. Ouch. Dude. Too soon. Too soon. All right, let's get to some stories. We're going to talk about Deepin. Deepin 25 has launched, and there's a few interesting things in here. It is also being billed as an immutable release. So, of course, centerpiece to any Deepin release is the Deepin desktop environment. 7.0, which is built with QML, has a sleek, fluid interface with skeuomorphic icons and rounded corners. They have a redesigned control center. And they say a key highlight is the debut of Solid, Deepin's immutable system architecture. This is what I want to dig into, which protects essential directories with read-only mounts and creates automatic snapshots before updating for safe rollbacks. I think it's using Snapper, but I'm not positive there.
2: This is kind of interesting. It's specifically not atomic in, you know, in that sense. It really is immutable in kind of what they're going for.
0: Yeah.
2: Hmm.
0: Yeah, I mean, it's kind of functionally, though, it's going to protect the important parts of the OS, I suppose, from the user. It also has an integrated AI voice assistant that works offline for tasks, translations, and summarization to responsible text and voice commands.
1: That's interesting.
2: In Deepin 25, AI is no longer a distant feature. It's an intelligent companion integrated into the system and always attuned to your needs.
1: This means my 2024 prediction just came true, right?
0: I think so. Also, Linyips. Linyaps? Linyips? Linlips?
2: Are you trying to say Linux?
1: Linyaps. Like, what, I think it's Yaps.
0: Linyaps. Linyaps. Linyaps. Deepin 25 introduces Linyaps, a new sandboxed app format compatible across major Linux distributions with 5,000 packages available.
1: 5,000?
0: It stands for, it's a self-referential.
1: Oh.
0: Linyaps is not yet another packaging system. Users can also install the Linux subsystem images directly from the App Store so that you can do different distributions as well. Let's come back to that. So this package format, I went and tried to figure out why does it exist, and they have a GitHub, and they talk about their motivation on here. Here's the question. Why develop Linyaps when Snap, Flatpak, and App Image already exist? And they say, in 2017, we evaluated Flatpak and built 100-plus packages, but discontinued due to the large application size, excessive disk usage, and slow security fixes. Snap and compatibility issues outside of Ubuntu and lack of an open ecosystem were a reason they didn't like Snaps. And App Image offered portability, but lacked central repository management and robust sandboxing, compromising security. They say after extensive experimentation, we designed Linyaps to address these shortcomings. And they have other key advantages, including partial runtime, a smaller footprint, faster via shared resources, and a rootless sandbox, enhanced security without requiring root privileges.
1: Hmm. My very first reaction to this was, oh, great, another, you know, sandbox app platform. I'm glad they began by justifying it because, you know, that's the first question that came to mind. It's like, well, why put the effort into it when we have all these other options? Obviously, there are some shortcomings that they're listing here. I'm curious, why not just try to help, you know, the flat packs be more efficient, perhaps? But they decided to go the route of making their own. Do we know how well this runs on other distributions, for instance?
0: I'm not sure about the quality. I know it's packaged for Ubuntu and Debian and Kylin systems.
2: And Fedora.
0: Oh, it is?
1: Oh, wow. Okay. Oh,
0: okay.
2: Yeah, they've got Deepin, Fedora, Ubuntu, Debian, OpenEuler, some other things I'm not super familiar with. Open Kylin's in here. I think maybe, you know, and this is mostly troll mode, but they've got benchmark results. And, oh, boy, the snaps do not look great. So maybe they just wanted to be able to, you know, put that on the website.
0: It's a weird, interesting distribution. But weird probably isn't fair, but so you got this built-in AI assistant. You've got their control center. You've got their custom Deepin desktop environment. You've now also got Linyaps. And then you've also got this Linux subsystem that lets you have essentially DistroBox-like different environments. And then also their Treeland compositor, which is a preview release that they say will bring smoother visuals and gestures on laptop like trackpads and stuff. It's got to be one of the most unique Linux distributions out there. And they're clearly, they have like a target in mind with this. I wonder if they're, what if the audience is interested in us reviewing this, or if because they're never likely to use it.
1: Yeah, I kind of forgot about Deepin, to be honest, before you mentioned it here.
0: Yeah.
1: But I'd be curious if we have audience members who are using it and loving it. Like, what is it about it that really attracts them?
0: Well, I mean, it's got a lot of unique stuff.
1: I see that.
0: And the desktop environment is good looking, you know? I mean, it kind of looks like Windows 11 to me, but, you know.
2: In their full release notes, I notice they say software in the immutable stuff, software and drivers installable as system extensions, which sounds like that systemd system extension sort of stuff. So I wonder if that's what they're using under the hood. That'd be interesting.
1: Huh.
2: Oh, they do say atomic updates via incremental data processing. I don't know exactly what that means, but
0: It's very unique. It's very unique.
1: I'm reading more about the Linny apps here.
0: Yeah, what do you see?
1: Well, it's similar to the sentence Wes just read, but a little different. Atomic incremental updates and version rollbacks are provided via OS tree repositories.
0: Yeah, I mean, it's like, do we want to go down this rabbit hole? We could. We could. I find it pretty interesting. All right.
2: I mean, it does delay the Gentoo challenge.
0: Ah.
2: So it has that going for it.
0: Okay, Wes. This is the story I think that I've been the most disappointed to see while we've been on the road. And I know you've been following what's going on with BcacheFS. Last time we talked about BcacheFS, there was a back and forth between Linus and Kent because Kent was trying to add what you could consider to be a new feature during what should only be a bug fix merge window. There was a back and forth and an argument between Linus and Kent that just kind of ended and really went nowhere after that. And then we have a new story where it seemed positive at first because it seemed Linus was pulling in all of the patches, including that new disaster recovery tool, the Journal Rewind, into the 6.16 branch. But, and it sounds like maybe we have bad news, as maybe as bad as it gets, actually, that Linus might not include BcacheFS at all in Linux 6.17. So what are we missing? What's going on here?
2: Nothing's final yet. We really don't know. In some sense, there's like not much of a story beyond watching the 6.16 develop. There's been some even subsequent polls after this story came out. But as a follow-up to the discussion around the Journal Rewind, well, there's some debate right there if you even want to call it a feature or not, but around the Journal Rewind feature. And then I guess there's been going on some private maintainer mailing list threads that we don't get to see, where Linus and Kent have been having more discussions. And I think there's kind of, well, there's a lot going on as usual. I think from Kent's perspective, part of it is like he sees a slightly different definition of what counts as a feature or not for file systems in particular in this case, because it wasn't like adding some new thing the file system can do. So it wasn't a feature in that sense. It was more of a feature in terms of like the strict code sense, but this was entirely targeted around some like recovery stuff to try and get users' data back as quickly as possible by putting it into the RC instead of waiting another 3 months to get it in the next kernel.
0: So it's sort
2: and
0: of
2: Kent feels
0: the letter
2: also
0: of the law
2: he should have
0: the spirit of the law. Like Kent was trying to go by the spirit of the law. Hey, this thing's an experimental file system. It's not a new feature of the file system, but it's exposing that feature, and it's for users that are in trouble right now. And Linus is saying, yes, but it's net new code. You're not just fixing existing code. This is net new code, and that's not allowed. So it's law versus spirit in a sense.
2: Yes. And, you know, Kent was making the points, which I think are true, and some other maintainers have agreed on that, you know, it's not like that kind of concession or, you know, bend of the rules doesn't happen. I think maybe a big part of the problem here, right, is that I'm not sure Kent appreciated the extent that he was kind of still under review and being tested in a sense to like how well can you play by the rules. And I don't think maybe he appreciates the extent that like there has not been enough trust gained between the parties to be able to bend that rules, right? That happens like after the trust happens, and there just hasn't been enough of that, I think. And they're both kind of pretty frustrated. Like Kent is working really hard and trying to support users and frustrated that like, you know, he's spending a ton of time not on feature development, but on like bug fixes and talking with people online and in Reddit threads and, you know, in IRC and all over the place trying to provide support and, you know, finish all of the edge cases. And so it's naturally frustrating when you feel opposed for that. And of course, Linus wants to not have

0: you really hate to hear that it might go out of the main line. And I do want to underscore a point you quickly touched on, but I'll wait. Brent, what is your first reaction?
1: Well, I'm trying to think of if this situation has ever happened before, like a project being included in the kernel and then, what, within a year being removed again. I don't think that has occurred in the past. Can you guys think of anything? I tried to research it and I can't think of a single thing that has been added to the kernel with, like, you know, oh, we think this is ready enough to be added to the kernel and then kind of backtracked from there. So this would be a unique situation.
0: Yeah, you definitely see things deprecated maybe as they're no longer developed
1: sure.
0: or supported.
1: It's like it's been in the kernel for 20 years or 10 years and we'll take it out because no one's using it.
0: Yeah. Yeah, you see it more often with drivers, too, when a driver's broken. Mm-hmm. You'll see that, and they won't include it in the next cycle for a bit while that driver's getting fixed. Yeah, no, I nothing comes to my mind. No, nothing like a software thing like this, like a WireGuard or a...
1: Yeah.
0: You know, and so here's the thing that Wes touched on that I want to focus on for a second, because it is, I think everybody knows, my main issue with all of this is the kernel developers are great people, but they live in their own world with their own uses, and they don't appreciate how pathetically behind and non-competitive Linux is with its default file systems. If you go by the world of Extended 4, which is the predominant file system that ships with most Linux distributions, including the big Red Hat distribution, it's a joke. Compared to NTFS or APFS, it's pathetic. And Apple, in particular, has managed to lap us. We've been talking about this for so long that they have now lapped us with this. And they have better file systems on their internet phone than we do on our supercomputers. And it's pathetic. And it makes Linux look old. And it's an entire, ginormous, incredibly large sector of the tech industry is simply solving storage using all kinds of hacked-together solutions because Linux doesn't solve this inherently at the platform level. And so we have to throw tens and tens of thousands of dollars at stupid boxes that run hacked-together Linux kernels with patched-up file systems to provide support that Linux should be able to offer out of the box. It's embarrassing, and it's gone on way too long. And if this was a product made by a company, whoever's in charge of that company should have been fired over this. Because what pays the bills for Linux is the server software. It's not you using it on your laptop. It's not your Steam Deck. It's people running it in the servers. And this is an absolutely critical and necessary feature for a server platform. And the kernel developers do not get it. And ZFS ain't it, Chief, because it is not GPL. I don't care how great it is. I don't care how mature it is. I don't care how wide the support is. It cannot be baked into the kernel. You have to have something that can be baked into the kernel, or else the platform technically does not have the feature. Bcachefs is it. Because we've all trashed the ButterFS brand, so it ain't going to be ButterFS. Bcachefs is it.
2: Yeah, I think that's something that's, you know, important to add here. There's just that there is that backdrop, and it doesn't always get commented on, but I think Kent feels it, right? Like, Kent has a sense of urgency. Some of that may be his own self-pressure or pressure from users. Like, the kernel community is not obligated by that. But you can appreciate how Kent wants to push really hard on not losing data and helping users get data, because we're living in a world where ButterFS just didn't get trusted. And so I can see how Kent maybe feels a bit of a catch-22 in terms of, like, trying to go whole hog on maintaining the reputation of his file system, but then, you know, having the Linux community maybe push back and be like, yeah, well, these people should be building their own kernels if they need that.
0: There's also, and this is, again, something that the kernel developers may not be aware of, may not give two craps about, but you see, there are now groups of individuals that are incentivized to see different file systems succeed. Commercial file systems succeed, ZFS succeed, and they leverage these disputes in the kernel as examples of why bcachefs will never be a ready, usable, trustworthy file system. And they twist things, and they play with the wording to make it sound like there's problems with the file system. And these conversations

0: are unavoidable for public development are being leveraged by people with interests and incentives to already tarnish the brand of Bcash FS. And I, the only reason why I bring it up is because these same groups have successfully devastated the brand of ButterFS. I run ButterFS on everything. And I have been running ButterFS on everything for over 5 years. And I run it in stupid, complicated, should-never-do setups. I run it in really simple, clean, obvious setups, and it works across all of it. And it has for years. But the brand of ButterFS has been destroyed. It's been absolutely destroyed by the same people that are now attacking Bcash FS. They're a little bit more chicken shit in their attacks. They're a little bit more disingenuous in their attacks. But they also now have years of hyping ZFS and destroying ButterFS. So they don't really need to actually be as specific anymore. People aren't holding them to account as much anymore. And it really is an unfortunate situation because these people are also aware that it commercially benefits them for Linux to not have these features built into the platform. And once you get these things into Linux, everyone has access. And so I really hope that Kent and Linus can learn to work together. And, you know, I think some of this is on Linus because he is the one with 40 years of experience of dealing with new people, bringing exciting and new software into the kernel. He is the one that should be guiding Kent a little bit more instead of just yelling at Kent. And we would all benefit if this was something Linus liked a little bit more. If he just cared at all about file systems a little bit, we would probably see him giving Kent some grace here. I mean, we watch them put up with all kinds of drama and social media brigading from the Rust crew, and they still make changes, and they still try to accommodate, and they still capitulate to people on the Rust side. And yeah, you can argue there's going to be a lot of great uses, and we already have a couple, but Bcash FS is an obvious material benefit immediately, right? But we're not willing to maybe ship a little bit of an extra piece of software that that just takes advantage of an existing feature to help users rescue their data because the spirit of the law versus the rule of the law. But when the Rust people want to create an entire mob on social media, we'll work with them. That's okay. Because, you know, for some reason, Rust is a cool feature and we want to make sure we support that. That's all. That's just, it's a very, I some of this is on Kent for pushing Linus. We don't know what the private conversations went.
1: And it will take, you know, concessions on both sides to move forward.
0: I read Kent's update on Patreon on pending changes, and I couldn't point to a single lesson learned, you know, in terms of communicating with Linus.
1: Yeah, I think the most hopeful thing I saw was that, you know, there were other maintainers reaching out and trying to help.
0: Oh, good.
1: In particular, some people proposed maybe something where you could like have a tree for people who needed faster updates, and then structure. Some people were proposing clever Git structures that would make it easier to have that alongside be able to ship just the bug fix stuff for the RC to keep Linus happy. Again, this would take Kent thinking that's viable. He responded positively to one part of that idea. Who knows if he's interested in really going with the full thing, though.
0: You think Linus and team would be motivated to work with Kent just to get all the ZFS baggers that are asking when ZFS off their back, you know?
1: But but maybe they already have their email filter set up for like 20 years on that, so they don't even.
0: All right. Let's move on. Fairphone 6 has been announced with same-day Linux support patches. It's officially here, continuing the legacy of sustainable, repairable smartphones. It's priced around $695. Device offers modular construction, a 5-year warranty, and they say improved durability. Here's the key specs, boys. It's got a Quantum Snapdragon 7S Gen 3 chip, 8 gigabytes of RAM, 512 megabytes of storage, expandable up to 2 terabytes, a 6.3-inch 120Hz OLED display, and a 4,415 milliamp battery with a 50-megapixel main camera. The Linux support is currently in progress. There is a 14-patch series sent to the Linux kernel mailing list, including a device tree patches for the SoC, which is pretty nice. I mean, means within the next release or two, you may get mainline Linux support right there for the Fairphone, which is sort of what the Fairphone is famous for. What do you think?
1: Yeah, right. Man, we shouldn't take that for granted. That that's exactly what we want people to do. And I don't know, hopefully folks who can will support partially as a result of that. And, you know, it's only 15 files changed, about 3.6 thousand insertions.
0: I do wish Graphene OS could work with this.
2: Yeah, I agree. 100%, especially considering recent news.
0: Yeah. Wouldn't this be the combo? I know this must be missing some of the chips that they rely on that the Pixel has, but...
2: But given the long-term support that Fairphone says here, what, 8 years, is that it? Yeah, 8 years of software support, 5 years of warranty. It seems like a perfect device to target because it would really impact a lot of users for a long time.
0: I wonder if that also means, like, can I buy a replacement battery for 5 years? Because that...
2: Yeah,
0: you can. Oh, man. If all my devices right now, the batteries are shot because they've all gotten to that age. Laptops, phones, everything. So, like, if I could just... If any of these things could be opened and battery replaced on any of them, I would love to be able to do that.
2: You can imagine the Fairphone as the phone version of the framework.
0: Yeah.
2: Exactly. It came out first, really.
0: Yeah.
2: And set the stage for this type of hardware device. And it's been well loved by some people. I know a couple of my friends have had them, and they have had them for years and years and years and love them. So because it's all modular, you could have, you know, an extra battery, a new battery, or if you break the camera or you want a camera upgrade, is same concept, exactly same concept. I'm interested here in, they have an advertisement on their page for the Fairphone that says it gets 2 days of battery life.
0: Huh.
2: I know you're skeptical, but yeah, you could, if that was true, I'm sure you would like that, Chris.
0: I would. Yeah, they have a lanyard case for it. I see that it supports Android 15. Which is a bit of a bummer since Android 16 is shipping right now, mm-hmm. you know. But maybe 16 comes pretty quick. I don't really know. It does look nice. I have to say the design looks good. It's got three camera lenses on the back.
1: Kind of minimal, but in a clean way. I like that.
0: Yeah. Yeah, it is a minimal design, not too big. USB-C port on the bottom. Also on the bottom is an SD card slot. So you can put your, you know, expanded storage in there. It's pretty great.
1: Do we know, is there any like compatibility issues? If you were going to get one in the US or Canada, would it work?
2: Good question.
0: Yeah.
2: That's a radio question. I'm not that great at them. I know they started selling the Fairphones in the US. Was that 2 years ago now? So there is some compatibility at least there.
0: Okay.
2: But I think it was like stuck on Verizon. I forget the exact details. But that would be something to check on before you buy.
0: Yeah.
2: But I think they're most likely targeting a global audience with these.
0: So they're going to have it in three colors, cloud white, forest green, and horizon black. The forest green's kind of cool, actually. I'm doing like the walkthrough right now to order it. Expected to ship in 2 to 5 days.
2: Nice.
0: That ain't bad at all. Oh, the green one is out of stock, so.
2: Of course.
1: Hey, that means you have good taste.
0: Yeah, I guess so. Right?
2: There's a couple more features here I like.
0: Yeah.
2: One is SD card.
0: Yep.
2: 2 terabytes. That's crazy.
0: Yep.
2: But also they have these back plates that you can switch out.
0: Yes.
2: That's a brilliant idea.
0: Yeah. So like you can do a card holder is one of the options. The lanyard option actually isn't bad. It snaps in. There's two little spots and a lanyard and it goes around your neck like you're at a conference or something. It's not a bad idea.
2: They also have like, it almost looks like a pop socket concept, but you just slip a finger in this little kind of strap instead. I think that's quite attractive. I think I would like that.
0: Yeah, it's like, I think if I'm running Android, I think I have to do Graphene OS just for my own personal like comfort. I think I need to do
1: I notice some folks pointed out that they're also selling a de-Googled version with /E/OS on it, although with a bit of a markup. And then maybe there's been already some progress on post-market OS getting booted up on it.
2: Nice.
0: I don't know. If it's not Graphene OS,
1: those are Graphene. But.
0: Yeah.
2: They have very different goals.
0: I think if it's just not Graphene OS, I think I'm just going to go iOS. I think that's what I've come to, but I'm not sure. But that's what I feel like I'm leaning that way. But I really like the way the Fairphone 6. So if there's a future out there where I could have a secure OS that I felt comfortable with on a Fairphone, that'd be great. And, you know, for me, like I have the Pixel 7. If I could just crack that thing open and pop a new battery in there, I could make it for another year or two.
2: I really struggled when I chose the Pixel 7 because we were doing the graphene challenge and all that stuff back then. And I really wanted the Fairphone for the repairability and some of the like more thoughtful sourcing of materials and those kind of things. And it took me days to make this decision because they are such different goals. And I just wanted both. I wanted both in one thing. So I hope they're headed in that direction, because, geez, I would buy the heck out of that.
0: Well, boys, what do you think? If it comes to the U.S.,
1: I think
0: it might
1: be short.
0: I think you might be right. If it comes to the U.S., should one of us get it?
2: I'd be tempted.
1: Oh, okay. Hey, we got a volunteer.
2: But I don't know.
1: We won't be able to receive calls from him anymore, but, you know, that's fine.
2: Yeah. I've never done the two-phone lifestyle, so I'd have to go all in.
0: Two-phone lifestyle. Okay, do we have any housekeeping?
1: And then maybe we can get you a BlackBerry just to round it out.
0: Oh, the good old days.
2: I probably have some in the drawer, in the, like, you know, phone archive drawer that I have just outside of the studio here.
0: I'm trying to think if I have, like, any housekeeping or any pre-show stuff, but I don't think I do, you know?
2: Well, is the show as normal next week?
0: The show is normal next week.
2: Normal next week? Nothing special? Wow.
1: Assuming you make it back intact.
0: Yeah.
2: That's a fair point.
0: May not happen. Here's a cool app. Playfin Voyager. 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So it just like connects to your Jellyfin server. It's a GTK application. 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That's all it does.
2: Simple.
0: Simple little get to K. All right. Why don't we freshen up? Let's take a moment, enjoy ourselves a freshener, and then come back and do the show. What do you think?
2: I'm into that.
1: Are we? Roger.
0: All right.
1: Yeah.
0: We'll be back in just a couple.

0: Oh, I don't know. I just love it. I just love that song. You know, I thought, let's take a stroll through Flathub. Let's do it. Let's see what's new on Flathub today. Ah, the Beagleboard imager. Yes. 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
1: I was charming.
2: Ooh.
0: Thought I'd do a little tour of Flathub.
1: You do a sort of bi-weekly check-in.
0: I'm frequently seeing if I can load my machine up with more crap. That's a common thing I'm doing.
3: You still haven't...
2: Are you going to be doing that with the Linyap ecosystem now?
1: Oh, yeah. Can we try it?
0: I'm too busy doing it with Bluefin. I like playing the Is It in Brew or Do I Have to Go to Flathub game. That's my... I always check Brew first because, you know, if we can do it right there, I'll just do it right there. But
2: someone needs to make a Flathub app that just does that for you.
0: Yeah, there
1: Flat
0: you
1: brew.
0: Go. Flat Brew. I like it. Good thinking, boys.
2: What's a few more layers, you know?
0: Well, you know what?
2: Just put a couple more Python scripts on
0: top. At this point,
2: top.
0: We need to put up or shut up, and we need to make ourselves a Bluefin spin. We need to put up or shut up and incorporate these brilliant ideas.
1: So what would it have?
2: We need a title for it, I think, right?
0: Oh, yeah. Purple fin? No.
1: Rocket fin.
0: I don't know about that. I think it's another color.
2: Fin.
0: Black fin. Yeah, what would our...
1: Black fin.
0: What would our crazy remix... Let's see. And there's a few things I know we would do to it. I forget what some of them were, but there's a few things I want to change.
1: Well, everybody's making super opinionated versions of,
0: right.
1: you know, these distros. So right. we would, what, put well, Reaper
2: we'll,
1: in there
2: we'll
1: for sure.
2: Nicks.
0: Yeah, yeah, yeah.
1: Nix.
2: Putting BcacheFS back in if we need to.
0: That was it. That was
1: Very
0: it.
1: Nice.
0: Yep, that was it. Yeah, put BcacheFS in there. I'm sure I got a few things.
1: You'd probably like alias brew to Nix packages, right?
0: Sure. Yeah, could do. All right. With that out of the way, I think it's time for us to start the show. So we're going to begin now, and we don't really know what we're going to title this thing because we're offline at the moment. So who knows the way this will go?
1: Yeah, boost in your titles.
2: But they already know. The members already know.
0: I know, that's the weird thing. So I shouldn't even say anything. I should just pretend like it's not a problem.
1: Nope. We got this.
0: Okay, boys, let's do a show in a three, in a two. What?
1: In a one.
0: Oh, you see?
1: Well, you missed the one there. I thought
0: I don't
1: I just
0: do the one.
1: It up.
0: I don't do
1: really?
0: The one.
1: Is that a thing?
0: I mean... Oh, that's our sign. We got to go. Here we go.

0: Hello, friends, and welcome back to your weekly Linux talk show. My name is Chris.
1: My name is Wes.
2: And my name is Brent.
0: Hello, gentlemen. Hey, let's do that over again. Brent was too low. Do it over again. I'll stop.
2: Yeah. He's playing
1: also,
2: with
1: Manaz. Also, we
2: didn't
1: Manaz. Do a...
0: Oh, you want
1: didn't
0: to do a,
1: do
0: point
1: a
0: count. Okay.
1: Sync?
0: Yeah. Oh,
2: right.
0: Hey, listen. Hey, listen. He knows. He knows.
1: Hey.
0: He knows.
1: Listen.
0: Hey, listen. He knows. Okay, you ready? False alarm.
2: We just like to practice. Rehearsal. Damn.
0: This is one of my songs?
2: It's like familiar enough, but it's...
0: Damn, that's good.
1: Ooh-wee.
2: This is like the secret song on the album.
0: So what is this one?
3: Whoa.
0: That's in the van, yeah. All right.
2: Wait, you got to take that song you just played and add it to our library. That was good.
0: Okay, so we're going to do it over again, but first we got a four count. Oh, and also I want to say, now that we're back, that means the launch is back.
4: Well, I'm just going to make a quick call to the launch. I haven't checked in since yesterday. 774-462-5667. That's it. All right. 774-462-5667. Call now.
0: Now,
1: you don't want to make Hank sad, do you?
0: I think we're not going to have a live show the Tuesday coming up, but there'll be the one after that. So I need those calls. All right.
2: Wes, do you need a minute to leave a voicemail?
0: Let's do our four count. One, two, three, four.
1: Four.
0: I think that should be good. Do we want to do a little room cap, or are you boys okay?
1: Might as well.
0: Okay. Stand by. We'll do a little bit of room cap in three, two. All right. That was bad room cap. That was Brent's bad
2: I had room. Applesauce in my mouth, and I didn't take a deep enough breath, and I ruined it all.
0: Oh, my.
2: He heard me swallow. It was not good.
0: All right. Are we ready for now? Are we good?
1: I got you. Let's do it.
0: Okay, here we go. For real this time. In a three. In a don't forget drop markers. Two.

0: Hello, friends, and welcome back to your weekly Linux talk show. My name is Chris.
1: My name is Wes.
2: And my name is Brent.
0: Hello, gentlemen. This is episode 622, and coming up on this episode, there is a big trend sweeping over desktop Linux. It's really exciting. We're going to dig into that and take a look at it. And then we'll round out the show with some great boosts, some picks, and a lot more. We are not live this week, but we are doing it from the great North. It is Canada Broadcast Day. It's Canada Day on the show. I'm over at Brent's house up in his lovely property in the BC area. What do you call this general area? Is it like the Kootenai area or the Kootenanny area or something? The Kootenootenai?
2: There are the Kootenays up here, which kind of extend down into the U.S. as well. But this region is specifically called the East Kootenays.
0: So I'm in the East Kootenays, been exploring the East Kootenays with Brent and his family, and it's been absolutely terrific here on a family road trip. So, of course, also I have the classic, since I didn't do a show for a week and I'm on a road trip, I have a cold. So I apologize if I sound a little funky, but it's pretty exciting. This is, I think, the first time I've ever done the show from Canada.
2: High altitude podcasting.
0: Yeah, we're at like 3,200 feet. We usually are at sea level when we do the show.
2: That's why we sound different, right?
0: That's got to be it. And a big good morning to our friends at Tailscale. 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Tailscale is the easiest way to connect your devices and services to each other wherever they are because it's modern networking that builds out a flat mesh network protected by
3: WireGuard.
0: Yeah, that's right. 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It only takes a couple of minutes to set up, and it is blazing fast once you use it. One of the things I love, too, is it's smart enough to know if you're talking to a node that's on your local LAN or if you're talking to a node that's in, like, a VPS somewhere. And if you're on the local LAN, it doesn't bother routing out to the internet or nothing. It just goes directly from machine to machine. And so everything always stays the same when I'm moving. I communicate always on my tailnet for all of my services, my syncing, everything like that. And that really changed the way I do networking. 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A big trend has been sweeping over Linux in the last week or two. And it's really exciting to watch because it's coming really from the work of one individual. And it's not to minimize the work that all of the desktop developers and all the distro developers do that make all of this possible. But every now and then, somebody with some influence comes along and reaches a new audience, kind of breaks into a new demographic. And this is really exciting to watch. And we've talked about DHH before. He's created the OmniCube project. He's extremely prolific in the Ruby community. Their company is 32 Signals, right, Wes? And they make the Basecamp product.
1: Yeah, Basecamp and also, hey, the email system now.
0: Right. And it was a little bit ago in episode 566, Chef's Choice Ubuntu, we talked about OmniCube, where he had created a spin of Ubuntu targeted at developers, maybe coming from the Mac. And it was an interesting project, and it got some attention, and it got some users. And he's continued his journey because he's a 25-year Mac user who's really kind of realized recently that for the type of work he does, maybe there's other options out there besides Mac and Windows. And so we saw the first versions of this with OmniCube, and it seemed nice. We liked it. Obviously, it was an Ubuntu base with some things that could be improved. It was a GNOME desktop experience. It was fine. It didn't rock us. It didn't disappoint us. We thought it was a good first attempt. And I think, like many of us, DHH has continued this Linux journey. You know, you find your footing in Linux, and then you kind of expand out from there. I mean, maybe you start with an Ubuntu or a Mandrake, and then you try out a Fedora, or you try out Arch.
1: And I wonder, too, you know, before this, DHH kind of famously moved a lot of his companies off the cloud and doing more like dedicated server hosting. So I wonder too if there's some empowerment on that side leading like, with a little polish and making a couple custom tools, I can really get this Linux thing wherever I need it.
0: Yeah, I bet. I bet that sort of was an eye opener. And I think too, you know, when you start playing with Linux, when you've been, say, a Windows user or a Mac user for a long time, if it works for you and you stick with it, you kind of discover like there's this whole world of stuff out there, all these desktop environments, all these distros you can play with. And it gets really tempting and you kind of want to keep playing. And you discover things that might be even better than what you started with. And I suspect for DHH and the way he works, he discovered Arch and Hyperland and it kind of unlocked something in his brain. And from that discovery process, he puts it, he just sort of went all in. And he's taken about 60 hours of research and testing of different setups to try to make like this ultimate better than a Mac replacement for a developer workstation. And he's compiled all of that into essentially a script you can run on a base Arch box and create his next project, which is OmaArchie. So you had OmaCube, and now we have OmaArchie. And this is an Arch-based system that uses Hyperland for the desktop environment. They describe it as a very opinionated Arch Hyperland setup by DHH, which we will talk about that. But on X, he recently wrote, OmaArch is ready. It's Hyperland plus Arch, and it's never been so easy. Everything comes pre-configured, pre-installed, and with six beautiful themes in the box. This is the smoothest and most pleasant operating system I've ever had under my fingers.
2: Wow. That is a
1: coming
2: big...
1: in hot in classic DHH style. It's kind of great. I mean, regardless of the claims and if you agree and if you like his style and setup, it's just wonderful to watch someone be excited about Linux. I mean, we obviously all are and the audience is, but the amount we still all comment when we go to meetups that are like, look, other nerds, they like what we like. I'm getting strong vibes with that again here, and I'm just here for it.
2: Yeah, I have to say it's nice for a change to see someone just purely excited about Linux. We see a lot of people complaining or whatever that something's not working or their project is going in a direction they don't like, but mostly just seen like pure joy about the discovery of Linux, and it is so nice.
0: I'll tell you, there's a meta theme that is unraveling here that I really like that I'm seeing just sort of like play out, because OmaArchie seems to be hitting different than OmaCube did. It's making even a bigger splash, and it seems to be catching an eye of a larger wave of users. And I find this to be remarkable because OmaCube is focused at first-timers, people that are just coming to Linux. And OmaArchie is theoretically targeted at more advanced users, people already familiar with Linux. However, we have been monitoring multiple reports across different social media networks of people who I would describe as brand new to Linux that are choosing to go straight to the Arch-based system, OmaArchie. Here, Evelyn Perkins, or I'm sorry, I'm probably getting that wrong, on X wrote, all right, OmaArchie is quite something. It's been a while since I've last used Linux as a daily driver, but OmaArchie is a breeze. It's snappy, it's intuitive, and it's a joy to use. Sure, I had some personal tweaks here and there, like adding Ghostry, and it's a dream machine now. Tahilis said on X, I'm a designer using Macs for the past 14 years. I have no Linux experience. I decided to jump straight into OmaArchie, and I'm loving it. I've already made a small theme for myself, and I've added some key binds, and I'm using SATTY to emulate CleanShot. I've replaced Dropbox with OwnCloud on Waybar, etc.
2: Wow. Brand new people that already feel comfortable like swapping parts out and stuff like that to make it their own.
0: I find this to be really interesting. They were not intimidated by the fact that it's described as the more technical version. In fact, DHH himself says, go to OmaCube. Don't use OmaArchie. This is too hard. And they went, okay, I want the hard one. I want the one that doesn't look anything like what I'm used to using. And DHH was interviewed recently. We'll put a link to the interview. And he has some thoughts on why that might be and why OmaArchie, that we're using Hyperland, that doesn't look anything like a Mac or doesn't look anything like Windows, might be drawing more people in than the desktops that look like something they're familiar with.
4: And I think in this attention culture that we're in, how do you grab someone? You can try to grab them with lofty visions of open source and why it's better to own your operating system. And it totally gets some folks.
2: Mm-hmm.
4: And then there's an even larger group of people who just go like, yeah, I'll get to that someday. But if you could hook them with some sizzle, and you can hook them with, wait, what's this? This is really cool. Mm-hmm. This looks amazing. This looks different. It works different. I think that might actually be more compelling, more convincing than going like, oh, no, it's super easy. You're going to get exactly what you already had. I've come to the conclusion that maybe we've been going around this a bit the back way. We've been trying to make it oh so easy, oh so the same. And in an attempt of that, we've kind of just lost sight of why would someone even do it then? Why would they do it? They do it for the lofty ideals, and you're going to get some hardcore folks with that. But this is, there's something else here, and I can feel it.
0: He's right. What he can feel is that Linux distributions for far too long have been focused on this mythical new user that does not exist. Our next layer of demographic are these web developers and software developers, Ruby developers and Python developers that are on Macs and that are on Windows, but they know how to use their computer. They know how to do a config file. They're not scared of this stuff. In fact, some of them probably know more about this stuff than us Linux users do. DHH wrote, mainstream Linux distros have been focused for too long on being as similar to Windows and Mac as possible to ease adoption. I've come to believe this isn't the way. Linux needs to embrace its own aesthetic, its own ethos, unapologetically. Lean into rice and TUIs.
2: Did you say TUIs?
0: TUIs! That's another thing that's happening here is there's this movement of maybe you don't need some perfect graphical desktop application that matches your desktop environment. Maybe all you need is a terminal and a TUI. And maybe these TUIs do just enough. They're simple. They're powerful. They're not confusing. They're not getting constantly redesigned. And we're getting to some.
1: There's also a simpler aspect of the theming, right? Like just by picking a consistent color scheme, not necessarily consistent, like, you know, window toolkit or framework, you can have that kind of simpler version of the same thing that we've come to expect, but with a lot less work.
0: Brent, are you surprised at the reports we're seeing of folks that, you know, 20-year Mac user, 25-year Mac user, 5 years on Windows after leaving the Mac, and now I'm sick with Windows? These reports we're seeing, I think our instinct would have been to send them to GNOME or Plasma.
2: I mean, that has been the traditional path, is send them to a place where there's tons of support, right? You can find documents on anything that goes wrong on those platforms. Tons of people who are happy with those platforms. It's well understood, et cetera, et cetera, et cetera. So I am pleasantly surprised that a project like Hyperland, which, I don't know, seems like it has an extra difficulty to get into because it's like super custom, very opinionated, et cetera. It's tiling
0: out of the box. You need to be opinionated. That's always been my problem with Hyperland, is I don't have an opinion. I need somebody to show me what it's capable of, and then I'll develop an opinion.
2: Which is where this fits perfectly, doesn't it? And that was my challenge when we came to Hyperland, when we explored it a little while ago, was I didn't even know where to start. And yet this seems like it's really attracting a lot of people who have the same goals as someone like DHH to just kind of step in, try it, and work from there.
0: Wes, do you think maybe it's because it's a different kind of simple, right? It's not simple in how you change a setting or how you navigate it necessarily, but it's simple in its scope. It's simple in what it's trying to accomplish, right? When you look at GNOME and Plasma and they're trying to recreate a full desktop, these are complex, complicated pieces of software. Hyperland is more modern. It's a lot more minimal. It's not trying to do as much. You bring your own apps you're already familiar with. So maybe it's a different kind of simplicity that's appealing to this user base type.
1: Yeah, I mean, it's a tool you can learn, and the surface area isn't that large. And when you pair it with something like Omerchi, that's already kind of put the pieces together that you were going to have to discover. Right. One of the big problems in this part of it is sort of like, okay, well, the whole idea is I put together the pieces I want and I customize them. But like, what, as you're saying, what even are the options that I can do? Especially if you're not familiar with the idea of different desktop environments to begin with. So if you're coming into an environment that has like, oh, here's Bluetooth. Yes, you can see where your Wi-Fi is. Yes, you can easily launch apps. Yes, you can get to a terminal really quick. Then on top of that, it's, yes, there's a learning curve. But it's kind of like the VI key bindings learning curve, where it really pays off where once you know it, and if you are a person who uses a computer for work and like actually have stuff to get done, and sometimes dealing with the window manager or just like getting stuff going or arranged or in the right place on your desktop is at all slowing you down, I mean, you should watch DHH work on this thing, because, and this isn't new to Linux users or tiling window managers or any of this, but just You can see him fly through it. And that's a super satisfying thing. And it rewards the work you put in a way that other systems don't necessarily.
0: There's another thing that strikes me about all of this. What we're seeing succeed here isn't a corporate-backed distro, and it isn't a corporate-backed desktop. The biggest corporate backer Arch Linux has is Valve, and they're very much focused in their own domain, in their own specific niche. And Vaxry certainly doesn't have a corporate sponsor. It's DHH is probably one of his largest supporters now. So it's, to me, remarkable that these two combinations are seeming to be a winning recipe here. And I want to reflect on that for a moment, that it's not a corporate-backed distro and it's not a corporate-backed desktop.
2: It's like a celebrity-backed distro.
0: Well, what I mean is, you know, Arch is winning hearts and minds over Ubuntu. And I'm not trying to carve Ubuntu out, but when you think about the Steam Deck and how they switched from a Steam runtime based on Ubuntu, and for the Steam Deck switched to an Arch base, that was a big moment. And Valve seems very excited and interested in Arch. And now you see the same thing happening with DHH. He started with Ubuntu, and now he's found Arch, and he's very excited about Arch. And these new people they're bringing over, they love the AUR and stuff. They're loving having everything available at the command line to install. And that's how they're able to build these scripts to build out OmArchy and whatnot, is because of the AUR. And I just find it, Arch is doing something right. It seems to be appealing to more and more types of users, even though it doesn't have a CEO telling it these are our top KPIs for the next quarter.
2: Do you think you can put your finger on what it is about Arch other than the AUR that might be causing this trajectory?
0: I'm curious what you think, Wes.
1: I mean, I think part of it, like you touched on, it's simple and it's darn fast, right? Plus, you pair that with the existing Arch Wiki. So there's sort of instructions for what you need to do. And when you actually need to do something, it's easy and it's simple and it's fast. Like, it just does not get into your way. And I think while other systems that you come into might have like, oh, you feel that more, like everything is more completely solved, or like the edge cases are really covered. But to like understand how to tweak it or modify it, there's a lot more you have to learn. And I think in this case, again, it's like you're going to get rewarded because there's not that much happening with Arch. And most of it is really just packaging upstream stuff. And so once you've seen it strung together and you've got instructions for how to modify it or tweak it, right? Like the AUR and package builds work because they're also very simple. It's basically a bash script with some, you know, a bunch of helpers to make it easy and a whole lot of recipes you can copy. And Arch, you know, with their keep it simple, stupid sort of mentality. I mean, you know, I like more niche things like Nix and very opinionated and philosophical sometimes, but like Arch is just very pragmatic, right? They don't have thoughts on purity that are going to get in the way of you running whatever random thing you download. That's why half the, you know, package builds out there are extracting app images or devs, and you can pretty much get them to work on Arch. So I think it's just a very compatible, hackable ecosystem as well.
2: I wonder if the pace of development of Arch and also its like lean towards modern software, like quick updates and updates you can get right away, is part of the reason as well, especially for developers.
0: Yeah.
1: Right. You do get good hardware enablement with that, right?
0: You get latest kernel stuff. I think that makes, especially if you're trying to run it on like a new framework or a new B-Link kind of thing. And then you combine that with the AUR, it's a nice package. In fact, it was really, really nice, I have to say, revisiting Arch this week when we gave it a go, which we did, and we'll share our thoughts on that. Oh, it's 1Password. 1Password. Let's give it a try, boys. 1Password. That's the number 1Password.com.
1: Is that a negative or a positive one?
0: Yeah, positive one.
2: Wes, you might win this way.
0: Password.com/unplugged. Three.
2: Can I use a binary one?
0: What? 3, 2, 1, go. Okay, loaded.
2: Okay,
1: I'm got in. It.
0: How do you think you say that word?
1: Trellica.
2: Application. Oh, am I on the wrong one?
1: A governance.
0: 1Password.com/unplugged. And then how do you say that word by 1Password?
2: I would go with Trellica.
0: Yeah. It's because you heard me say it, you fucker.
2: Yeah. It just sounds so nice.
1: Trellica.
2: Yeah. You could put the emphasis.
0: Yeah. Don't do Trellica. They don't like that. Just don't do that. So 1Password.com/unplugged. Okay. So we come back and you want to set us up, Brent, and get into it?
2: I'm still reading the 1Password website.
1: Well, you finally figured out if it was the number one or not. So. You know, props to you, bud.
0: That's your quick clap. All right, here we go.
2: That was very quick.
0: That's all you get. In 3,
1: 2.
2: Well, as you heard there, we gave Omarchi a try this week. Now, we saw that there are some suggestions DHH gives for, like, Linux hardware that might work really well for this, and works really well for other Linuxes, too. So he suggested things like the B-Link, which we've had our eye on for a while. There's one sitting right here in front of me. The framework he also likes, but he also recommends, like, Minis Forum stuff, System 76, Tuxedo Computers. But the main one that he recommends is the B-Links and the framework 13, and also, I guess he's got a desktop he likes a lot. So we did the right thing this week and pulled out the old Odroid H4 Plus that I've had collecting dust here from building a project server, and we threw it on that.
0: This thing, it's such a nice little machine. The Odroid's such a great small size, and Brent has a mini ITX adapter for it, so it's like a little computer that just, you know, it's going to be great for a NAS. We'll talk about that more later. And we did talk a little bit in self-host 138. I think DHH would like the Odroid H4 if you looked at it. It's essentially an all-Intel system that's silent. It just requires a little DIY. But, of course, Arch is a total breeze to install on that thing. It's absolutely no problem. And maybe we should start there. Arch has gotten way nicer to install. You just, when it boots up now, because that was one of the things I was wondering, by the way. It's like, how are all these guys that have never ran Linux getting going on Arch so easily? Well, because all you got to do now is type in Arch installer, and you get a quite nice ncurses installer that walks you through all the basic questions and manages to give you a pretty powerful setup.
2: This is the first time you
1: use
2: that.
1: This is not your grandpappy's Chris Lass Arch. No, no.
2: This was the first time you used that installer, Chris. And you, like, throughout the process, you were like, wait. This is so easy.
0: I loved it. And so it doesn't need to be graphical. It doesn't need to be, it just needs to be competent and just enough. And so I got, you know, a really nice ButterFS with subvolume set up. The networking was all set up, and it was just a minimal MVP install of Arch, which is all you really need, because once you have a basic Arch install, or you can do it from an existing Arch, but once you have a basic Arch install, you just, you know, do the right thing and wget that script, throw it right into bash, and
2: it should be safe. Right?
0: No problem at all.
2: One little note here while you're installing that I thought was interesting was that Omarchi requires disk encryption. That's just as it's designed. And I thought, you know me and encryption, I think that's a really nice thing, because why not use it everywhere? So I thought that was a nice, you know, this is a I don't know, I'm doing air quotes distro, because are we calling it that yet? But it's a distro that is opinionated, and I like this opinion.
0: It's not a distro yet. I think he mentioned it is a goal. It's tricky. I wonder if there's some issues with software distribution, because he's distributing a lot of different type of software, and technically you're running the script and pulling those things down. So there may be a difference there in distribution. I don't use encryption by default unless it's a very specific system, but the logic makes sense here. They set up auto login by default, and so they just want the system to be a little more protected.
1: I think it works, too, in the sense that the systems I don't care about having auto login on are also the ones I don't care about encryption on, and sort of vice versa.
0: Yeah, that's probably true. You also... It's worth 10 minutes reading through the manual. They've set up a nice, simple manual that gives you the kind of the overview of the tools they've selected. Again, it's opinionated. And the key bindings that are set up, and there's a lot of them. And some of the defaults that you should know about and the way to execute applications. So the manual, it's lean, mean, and great. So I want to give a big plug for that. And we'll have links to that in the show notes, because you're going to need that.
1: You really can't do anything until you know at least some of the keyboard shortcuts, because by default, you can't actually click on anything to get much to happen besides, I don't know, maybe setting up Bluetooth.
0: Yeah, there's a couple of icons you can click to get, like, you know, BTOP and whatnot, but it is a keyboard-first environment. It's meant for you to embrace the keyboard. Obviously, you can use the mouse inside your applications and whatnot, but manipulating the windows, launching applications, changing their location, other size, all of that, it's meant to be done with the keyboard. So you want to just take a minute to go over those.
2: You know, I was hesitant to be just thrown into Hyperland by default like this, because the last time we tried Hyperland, I kind of bounced off it pretty hard. But coming back to the manual again, it's actually one of the best introductions I've seen to Hyperland, and like how to come to a tiling window manager like this and not bounce off it immediately. And so I would argue it was one of the best descriptions of how to embrace Hyperland and that style of dealing with applications and moving windows around. So I would, even if you're not going to use this, if you're interested in Hyperland and finding success with Hyperland, that's a good place to start.
0: Yeah, it gives you an idea of what you can do with it. And that was what I really appreciated about this, is it gave me a sense of, oh, okay, so this is how I could configure Hyperland. And boy, it is smooth. It is really nice. And I liked a lot of the options. Using Lazy Vim, I think, is it's nice. It's a nice touch. Having NeoVim set up in their TUIs, like Lazy Docker and whatnot, and Lazy Git are included. I think that's really great to see. Some of the design seems like it's really more focused at people coming from Macs. You noticed the Chrome zoom issue?
2: Oh, I did.
0: Yeah, that's, I think, because a lot of people that are coming from Macs that are high DPI. And so some of these things just expect you to have a pixel double display.
2: You mean the display I plugged into the Odroid is not compatible with that?
0: No. See, some of those things didn't quite work.
1: You could
0: work
1: tell right. Because they also ship the specific Apple Display Brightness Control utility.
0: Yes. Yeah, Wes, so there's an element of this that I'm sure they've received a lot of feedback about, because they have an FAQ on the website that's like, how do I remove the software I don't use? There's a lot that gets included that I don't use from, you know, just a whole litany of things. I'm wondering how you felt about that as somebody who usually, you know, has very specific control over the software that goes on their machine. How do you feel about that process?
1: Yeah, it's not necessarily my favorite out of the box. I think it is very much optimized for, like, this is the machine I use for my corporate development work, right? Where I need Zoom because I do Zoom meetings and 1Password to log into my company's account and, you know, a bunch of things like that. So for my personal development work, not exactly optimized. But I will say, right, like, at the end of the day, this is just a series of pretty nice bash scripts with different, you know, essentially modules for the different components. So not only can you, of course, rely on, you know, Pac-Man and Yay to remove things at that level if you'd like to after the fact, you could definitely fork it and comment things out or add on stuff that you want to install that doesn't get included by default.
0: Yeah, it is a bash script. And so you could just modify the bash script. And I'm just going to take a moment. We'll just go down this lane just for a moment. This is where you begin to go, oh, if DHH understood what Nix was, we wouldn't be doing this with Bash. And DHH does not understand what Nix is. Yeah. He posted on social media, he said, quote, I don't think Nix OS is for me. Where I think Nix can fit in supremely well is for isolated development environments, basically what DevEmv is doing. So he seems to have maybe grasped like 5% of it, but it hasn't clicked. And I only bring this up because out of all of the people out there where Nix is a good use case, people building systems like this have got to be at the absolute top of the list, right? Like I'm number 25 on the list and I'm very satisfied when I use it. He should be like number one or two on the list. So I really do hope that his journey continues and that after he, you know, has exhausted his excitement with Arch, he does take another look at Nix OS, because if he distributed this as a module where I could just turn certain things mm-hmm. on or off, it would be absolutely chef's kiss perfect.
1: Mm-hmm. Yeah, it would take hackability and shareability, I think, to the next level. And then one thing, too, is it would be kind of maybe an optimization in the sense that the plus side to having everything be separate bash scripts is, like I said, right, it's pretty easy to modify in terms of just disabling them, removing them, adding stuff to it. The downside is they each just run, right? Like it goes through and does each of the bash scripts that it needs to do. And that means each one of those doesn't have any idea about which other ones are running. And it doesn't do anything fancy like compile the total list right. of packages to install after running all of them. So what actually happens is each module does its own like Pac-Man and Yay build, which doesn't make anything faster.
0: No.
1: It also makes me wonder like how well does this work? How much item potency can you bake in terms of like changes or updates? Is it going to be easier to just pave an Arch system and install a newer version if there's radical changes versus right. be able to involve a place?
0: How does it deal with AUR rot and things like that, too, are a question. But, you know, when we were going through it, a couple of things aired out. And it made me realize, too, if this was a Nix process, it would build and it would verify it builds before it actually implemented. And that would also mean that all of the updates that DHH ships would be atomic and would be built, and then people would switch over to them. And so system updates going forward would be more reliable for all the OMA Archier, OMA Nix users. So the two things that I miss setting up is that like Wes said, each individual component and process isn't really aware of the other. So there isn't like a global check and build that verifies everything's working, everything's available. And then there isn't this sort of atomic update and check down the road as they issue more updates. And they've already done a round of updates. Like, and one of the things, too, that as a system builder, if DHH is listening to this, you know, they recently just switched from VLC to MPV. Great choice. With Nix, when you switch to MPV, it was like VLC never existed on that system. Like, it was never there. It was never in the DNA of the system at all. It's gone. And if you change out any other component, it's like that as well. It's very clean. It's surgical. And the one thing you will find with Arch over time, you might not want to remove a lot of software. As you start uninstalling things on Arch, as you have more things installed, it will start to get a little gamey with you. And you'll have to start answering questions and doing some dances. Those scenarios do not, will not, cannot exist in Nix. It's very clean because you're building essentially a new state, one that VLC never existed, now MPV exists. And so it's that is built like it was always that way. And it's so elegant, and especially when you're distributing software. Okay. End of the Nix diversion. I had to make that point. If you're building a system, it seems like the way to go. But that aside, I thought, really well put together system. If I just took off things like I don't need Zoom, I don't need a couple of other things. And so, and I do like a couple of things that were included, like the Web2 app, I think is a really nice addition. It's essentially a bash script that creates a local looking application out of a website. It creates a .desktop launcher. It downloads a PNG icon. It looks really great.
2: It was also extremely easy to use. I made a little web app out of the JB website in about 3 minutes. And this has been a feature you've been asking for, Chris, for years now.
0: Yeah. So I think it's, I don't know. I'm not saying all the additions are bad. I think some of them are actually really great. Wes, what about anything you saw that you're like, oh, I don't know if this is going to work, or anything you thought was really nice to see added?
1: I thought it was interesting that they're using Mise, as in mise en place, which is not really a Nix alternative, not really a Brew alternative, but is specifically targeted at developers. And maybe you've seen things like RBEnv, basically, hey, I'm working on different projects and they each need a slightly different version of Python or Ruby or Node.js. And the kind of thing that like the system package manager isn't really optimized for. And so Mise has got all of that, included also as like Elixir. There's a wide language support. So it can install those things and manage them per project for you. And it can also handle environmental variables, secrets, and it's got a task runner kind of like Just or Make, all built into one little app.
0: That is a pretty clever inclusion. I like that. There's other just small things that they've done. So they have Super Keys to go right to a music player. So Super M launches Spotify. I'd probably swap that out to something else. Super T launches your activity monitor. Super G launches Signal. Super D launches Lazy Docker. Super O launches Obsidian. So there's a lot of little things you can map to these hotkeys. And once you learn this, I would love like some sort of printout of all of this. You really can move on the system. And so I'd say probably after 2 hours of playing with it, I felt like I wasn't even going to my mouse. And then I was in a chat and I realized that they have mapped hotkeys for emojis.
2: Yeah, so useful.
4: Yes.
0: Yeah, and so they use the cap locks key. Cap locks MS is a smile, right? Or like cap lock key and then MH is a heart. Right?
2: Emoji lock.
0: Yeah, caps lock is now the emoji lock key, basically. It's so fun. It really was a great

0: And you know, that's one of my favorite things, like just watching Wes solve a problem is a very different way than I would approach it. And you learn new things. So like these little shortcuts, for instance, is like, oh, wait, I can integrate that into my computing life and my lifestyle gets better. And so I hope we get to see more of these from more people. Like there are lessons learned on how to do this maybe a little bit better, or that will be more well supported in the future. You know, when you think we're trying it today, but what happens 6 months down the road when this is like crufty and stuff? But I want to get more like insights into how people are using their computers.
1: It is out of all of the, you know, distro isn't it yet, but out of all of the custom Linux desktop setups, it's the one where I feel like you're the most connected with its creator and you have the most insight into how he uses his computer. And I think A, DHH is a well-known figure in the Mac community, the Mac development community. And B, since he's a 25 plus year Mac user, he's probably just by osmosis shaped the way he sort of views his workflow. And that I imagine is true for a lot of other developers that have been on the Mac workflow for a long time. So because he was sort of a Mac native creating a Linux workflow, I think he's created something that appeals to so many of those same people. Like I saw on Reddit somebody that, you know, they have a Mac studio. And they went out on Amazon and for like the cost of the upgrade of RAM on their Mac studio, they bought an entire B-Link computer, an entire computer.
2: Amazing.
1: Hooked it up to their Apple display and put OmaRG on there. And they're using that now. And they got it. You know, they spent all that money. They spent like, you know, several grand on a Mac studio. And now they're using like a $600 B-Link.
0: It kind of breaks down the value proposition of the Apple ecosystem a bit, doesn't it?
1: Yeah. I mean, I hope Apple's paying attention. Well, actually, I don't. I like it. And what's so great about it is it's winning because it's not competing on Apple's same terms, right? Like what you're seeing here, the framework, that's an anti-MacBook. The B-Link, it's an anti-Mac, right? You can open up those B-Links. You can put your own memory in. You can put your own hard drive in. You can put multiple hard drives in them. They're cheap. They're as much as component upgrades for an entire Mac. So like they're the anti-Mac, right? And then the Hyperland interface. And all of this stuff that they're installing, it's so anti-Apple. There's no app store involved. There's no gatekeeper at all. It's all free software. It's all maintained and getting updated. It's the antithesis of the Mac in its interface and how you use it, how it's distributed. And yet it's winning. That's what's drawing these people over. We have created, well, not we, the world of free software, and then DHH has brought it all together and created something that's like the anti-Mac. And that's what's appealing to these people.
0: Well, I wonder if they're realizing that they've reached the limits of what the Mac is offering them, much like I did when I moved to Linux, and then seeing like, oh, wait, if I just have a little bit of a learning curve, like you do on any new pieces of hardware or software that you use, you get a whole new set of superpowers.
1: Yeah. You got to go into it accepting the premise it's going to be different and that you're not looking for one-to-one replacements, but if you're lucky, you may find something that's even better, that's even more efficient, that helps you get work done. So, man, it's exciting to watch. And I was excited when OmniCube came out. And it's nice to see this hasn't faded, that this passion and this drive. And then when he does this, you see this whole wave of people. I mean, we could sit here and I could read you 30 different posts that I collected over the last week and a half of people talking about switching. It's just absolutely bonkers. So, great work from DHH.
2: I thought it was interesting watching him comment on it. And just that one of the things that stood out for him is he got excited seeing stuff on Unix porn and people's setup and seeing that like the potential was there, sort of acknowledging all that Linux could do and seeing like, oh, this really just needs more visibility and a bit of the stumbling blocks removed. And he sort of saw himself as being in a perfect position to solve both of those and then goes and pours, what'd you say, 60 plus hours of work into that. And I think kind of hit it out of the park.
1: Oh, let's go to unraid.net/unplugged, boys. Go unleash your hardware. Go unleash your hardware.
2: I'm offended you didn't think I was already there.
1: Oh, I should have.
2: Like, I'm not already just...
1: You probably had it pinned, right?
0: Since you're in Canada, yeah, shouldn't you have, like, a moose howl or something?
1: Give me one.
0: I'm not sure it's as attractive. Well, let's see what I can find. Moose howl, is that what I said?
1: So, I got... You got a moose for me?
0: Moose, yeah, okay, I got some here. I not pre-vetted at all.
1: Okay.
0: But it's
2: coming
0: your way.
2: Look, this isn't my moose. I can't speak for it.
0: This is a secondhand moose here.
2: Maybe counterfeit.
1: Where is it? Oh, you sent it to me?
3: Mm.

0: Oh, you're going to make me do the work?
1: Oh, I see.
0: Oh, it's a YouTube?
2: I thought he was going to make the sound.
0: Yeah, well, I expected a FLAC file. A YouTube?
2: Can grab the YouTube real quick.
0: Oh, well, no, I mean, you know, let's see here. I just want to hear it first and see if it's...
3: We can work with that.
0: It's not good. It's not good. It needs better. Maybe we've got to find like a cartoon moose or something.
3: Okay, I'll put that on my list of homework for this week, yeah.
0: All right, so you want to set me up for visiting Canada and I'll get into our pre-boost little thing I have?
3: Didn't read this, just reading.
0: No, you don't have to. You could say, so Chris, you've now spent a week in Canada. Actually, Wes, why don't you set me up? Will you set me up, Wes? Wes?
2: Oops, sorry, unmuting. Yeah. Yes.
0: Yes. You're spending a week in Canada. Have you observed anything? And then I'm going to get into a whole spiel. Okay?
2: Perfect.
0: All right, here we go. In 3, 2.
2: Well, Chris, you've now spent a week up north. I'm wondering, do you have any observations, perhaps, that have occurred to you or any oddities you'd like to share with the show?
0: You know, Wes, I don't know if this is uncouth, but we came straight to Brent's family property, met the family, and I gotta say, Wes, all these Canadians look alike to me. I mean, almost identical. It's really something. So there's that. That's been strange. Like, it's hard to tell them apart. I have to be honest with you.
2: That sounds offensive, but in this case, I think it's actually true.
0: You know, something's been on my mind during our travels here because, you know, as always, you take some time off and then, like, a whole bunch of stuff goes on. And in the last week or so, one of the largest YouTubers in the world, PewDiePie, discovered Arch. Discovered GrapheneOS, discovered self-hosting and, you know, sovereignty and data and things like that. And of course, we just talked about DHH and discovering Arch Linux and Hyperland and things like that. And I guess I thought nobody was ever going to talk about these things but us and, you know, the Linux community in general, because it just seemed like these topics that we've been talking about for 4 or 5 years, we're just never going to break into the next echelon of community and conversation, you know, the next wider group of users. And then PewDiePie comes along and he manages to make a successful video around GrapheneOS and Arch and ricing his setup. And it made me realize that we were early by years to some of these things. We were so early that it's to our deficit. It's to our own self-harm. Because we talk about these things before they're interesting to a wider population, because what it means is we're making things that for an audience that is smart enough to understand and appreciate why talking about these things before everybody else is important. And that's what made me realize how much this show is going to only live or die on support from this audience, because we are making a show for such a niche. Like we talk about things so early, so ahead of the rest of the mainstream that I actually just thought the rest of the mainstream was never going to talk about these things because it's been years. And I just thought, okay, well, this is just to our little circle. This is just for us to know. But no, it does eventually break through. We were just early, which means you as a listener were early, which means we're making content for a very select group of people. And that group of people, if they want to keep it going, we need their support. And so I'm so grateful for our members who do support this show. Some of you signed up after our member special preview last week. We could use some more. I think that promo is still going from last week. And then, of course, we have folks that boost us and support each individual episode. And, you know, this is a very unique product in this sense. And that's what I realized when we start seeing PewDiePie and these others talk about this stuff. We were so, so early that only a few of you weird ones got it and have listened and supported us. And I'm very grateful. Thank you, everybody.
3: Boostagram.
0: And we do have some boost to get into in that regard, because you can support each episode with an entirely open stack using peer-to-peer software with a boost. And Fountain FM has had some major improvements. Totally new playback UI, brilliant refactoring of the library, architecture tweaks that save battery life. And now if you're a premium member too, you can have one open up right to your library, not the home feed. And they're making it easier and easier to boost for first timers and long timers. So if you've ever thought about trying out Fountain FM and you want all the, you know, the transcripts, the chapters and all that stuff and the boosting, it's a great time to boost and try out Fountain. And we have a boost from Mr. Turd Ferguson.
4: Turd Ferguson!
0: Who is our baller booster this week.
5: Hey, Rich Lobster!
0: 44,880 sats. It says, I hope you enjoyed the week off. Did you do anything fun? Yes. We went swimming. We went hiking. Well, not much hiking, but we had to hike to go swimming. He says, if you guys were traveling back to the 80s and could only bring one piece of modern technology, which would you bring with you?
1: Wow.
2: Ooh.
0: At first, I thought cell phone, but it's kind of pointless because you wouldn't have a way to charge it necessarily.
3: Yeah, then I thought laptop, but internet is not really widely distributed or anything like that.
0: Like, there's no data. There'd be no cellular data. So there's really no point in having a cellular phone or a laptop. Well, maybe a laptop, but what? What would you do with
3: it? Would you bring your ASP32s?
0: Yeah, but there's no Wi-Fi to connect to.
3: Oh, yeah. God, I keep forgetting that.
0: Yeah.
2: See, I think you guys are forgetting that this is as much a smuggling operation as anything else. So if you do bring a laptop, right, you can include the Linux kernel source code on that laptop, as well as maybe some minor stock price, you know, data. And then you'll be able to be the creator of Linux.
0: I like.
2: And then, Chris, you can, you know, like approve this. Whatever you want for the kernel.
0: You're right. And that's how I get bcachefs in earlier. I like this, Biff. That's a good plan. In fact, that's how you could become Sneaky the top contributor to Linux or something.
2: Or like the Bitcoin white paper, you stick that on the laptop too.
0: I think the play, though, is more like a Star Trek villain play where you want to like accumulate a piece of technology that you can like reverse engineer over your lifetime and just keep getting rich and rich and rich as you like, you know, you reveal one more piece of like a robot hand or like a chip or something like that. You know what I'm saying? Like, that's the move. So when I'm thinking about that kind of thing, I'm almost wondering, like, what about like an automobile, like a modern day automobile? Because they got computers, they got combustion, you know, like parts in there for the engine. Like, there's stuff in there that you could get rich off for the rest of your life. So
3: as you were saying that, I was imagining like the Mars rover and the Mars helicopter, because they got some fancy stuff in there.
0: I'm thinking that's the way to go, is like a whole vehicle. Like, because these things are basically cars on computers now, right? So that's my thinking. Thank you, Turd. Appreciate the boost.
2: Otterbrain boosts in with 10,000 sats.
6: Superior ability breeds superior ambition.
2: Inspired by the TUI challenge, I took a deep dive into NeoVim configuration.
3: Uh-oh. Lost your Wes.
2: Oh, what happened? Oh, a little hiccup there.
0: You're back
2: now? Okay, let me try again. Inspired by the TUI challenge, I took a deep dive into NeoVim configuration on NixOS. Really, a rabbit hole of Telescope, Tree Sitter, and Lap. I eventually discovered NixVim.
3: Yes.
2: Wes, have you seen this? Greatly simplified and tidied up my configuration. I mean, Helix is great too, but I really get that little squirt of dopamine customizing a tool. Is there a name for this condition?
0: Yeah, what is that? When you're on that, yeah, I love that feeling. That might be the dopamine.
2: Just getting it dialed in ever so right.
0: Yeah, you guys know about
2: it. I have not yet tried NixVim.
0: Wes, you know about it, but Brent, you know about it too. You guys have seen it, but don't use it? Like, come on.
3: Well, during the TUI challenge, I, as you know, tried to dive into learning Vim, and I decided, well, like, these NeoVim people must know what they're doing, so I'm going to dive in there. Maybe they have some sane defaults, and then immediately ran into, oh yeah, I got to customize this thing. And so I did find NixVim, and I thought, it sounds amazing, like exactly the thing we want to get, and would make this much easier if you happen to be on NixOS. But then I spent about another 30 minutes deciding that I was just going down a massive rabbit hole, and I was going to very quickly lose the TUI challenge doing this.
0: See,
3: but I did put a little note.
0: I just choose to use a desktop OS that isn't so complicated. It needs its own Vim editor, that's all. So don't have that problem.
3: Interesting.
2: Yeah, I'm trying to I've so far avoided a complicated NeoVim setup, partially for that exact reason, Brent. But yeah, I do think NixVim would be what I would use were I or to eventually go down that path.
3: We did see a couple notes from listeners who were doing the TUI challenge after our episode, who also mentioned that NixVim was a nice place to land. Well, we received a row of ducks from a dude trying stuff. Howdy, y'all, from the Big TX, medium-time listener, first-time booster.
0: Hey, thank you.
3: Sort of some newbie questions about the show here. First one, why does Brent hate building computers?
0: Do you hate building computers, Brent?
3: I think there might be a little clip of me suggesting I might.
0: I think you love building computers. Can we get that?
3: Well, you know, you and I built a computer together this morning.
0: That's true, we did.
3: I'm building PCs. And it was a computer, I have to admit, I tried to build previously and forgot that I needed to buy a hard drive and memory
0: right.
3: for it.
0: That
3: so it's been sitting like literally on my T station for the last 4 months, maybe.
0: Did you see the ending here? P.S. Y'all got me to watch Spaceballs. That's so great.
3: Oh,
0: that's so great.
3: Goodness.
2: Ooh, the whole show is worth it just for that.
0: So thank you, by the way, for the first time boost. Always appreciate that.
3: There's a last question here if you want to see if you can answer it, Chris.
0: I don't know if you know this one. Why is Tuesday? Why is it a Tuesday on a Sunday? So the show used to be on Tuesdays. And, you know, I used to end the show, see you next Tuesday. And I always liked that better than see you next Sunday. So I just wanted to keep it. And so it's a Tuesday on a Sunday. And I'm glad that you watch Spaceballs.
3: If anyone else has any other questions on what the heck we're doing over here,
0: yeah.
3: please send them in.
0: It can be a little weird at first, I suppose. Thank you for the boost. Nice to hear from you, a dude trying stuff. Podbun comes in with a row of ducks. I've moved to Linux Mint from Nix due to issues with NVIDIA drivers. I wanted to play games and it refused to work. I'm listening to episode 616 on June 27th. On the 27th, just not... Oh, it's July now. Oh, my God.
3: Yeah, episode 616 was From Boston to Bootsy.
0: Ah,
3: so that's our Boston episode.
0: Doing a little time travel check-in. Thank you, Podbun. I always appreciate that. I'm sorry to hear you had NVIDIA drivers, but if Linux Mint solved it for you, I suppose that's always a positive. It's frustrating when you go to play the game and the driver isn't working and you just want to play the game. I understand, Podbun.
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7: This old duck still got it.
2: PewDiePie just released a video about de-Googling. He's using Arch, Graphene OS, Nextcloud, self-hosting, and more. I don't normally watch his channel, but it's great to see these topics get some more widespread exposure.
0: I agree. I was going on about how they're late and we were blah, blah, blah early. Like, that made it sound negative. I am actually really glad that this is getting wider attention. I actually kind of given up on the idea that it would. I agree.
3: Can I just say I think this solidifies one of my predictions from earlier in the year?
0: I think you're probably right, damn it. I hate that. I hate that, too.
2: And then Mr. Bravo goes on to say if a graphene project dies, I would probably go with another privacy-focused Android such as Calyx or maybe even a Linux phone. There's just no way I could put up with the creepy surveillance of a stock Android, and unfortunately, iOS is just too restrictive for my liking.
0: Yeah, there's that.
3: I would agree with all of that.
0: Yeah, yeah, that App Store control with Apple is really a problem. There was even just a slightly more complicated third-party way for me to distribute my own apps. I'd feel a lot better. Yeah, I agree. I think, yeah, we should really give Calyx a try if Graphene OS goes away. Thank you, Jordan. Appreciate that.
3: Well, Rotted Mood boosted in 10,000 sats. This one's very simple. One character. Just an emoji of the Vulcan salute.
0: Thank you for the value, Rotted Mood. And, of course, hope you live long and prosper.
8: Live long and prosper.
0: Wes, are you there? Did we lose you again?
2: I thought that was you.
3: I screwed up the order.
0: I see. Okay. Nope, no problem. No problem. How do you suppose you say this guy's
3: name? Oh, I know exactly how it's said.
0: Pickle-ars?
3: Uh-huh.
0: Okay, all right.
2: Yep.
0: Pickle-ars comes in with 4,444 sats.
7: Things are looking up for old McDuck.
0: Listening to episode 615 right now, future check-in from A1A, Canada.
3: A1A. Do we have a map for that one?
0: Do we have, is that a, also thank you for the check-in. Thank you for the time travel check-in. Appreciate that. Is that a map thing? Because I know you both have that.
2: Yes, it is.
0: Oh, my gosh. Look at, whoa.
3: Wes, while you're trying to, you know, unfold that to the right sector, I think having an A1A postal code is like you're at the top, right? You've got the very first postal code in the like at the top of the list. I think I don't know where this is, but I think it's amazing.
0: That's where they started.
3: I'm getting jealous.
0: I'm a little jealous. Whoa, Wes, careful.
3: Oh, the corner's
2: sharp.
3: Yeah, I know
2: you guys went to Canada, but I've been investing in new maps. So,
0: yeah,
2: hey.
0: Clearly.
3: Is that a Backroads map book?
0: So where is he, Mr. Maps, Mr.?
2: Well, the Canadian postal code region, A1A, is located in Newfoundland and Labrador.
0: Ah!
2: Specifically within St. John. Is a better
3: deal. Can I just say it's very strange that we start our postal codes from right to left, it seems? Why is it way up in the right? Shouldn't it be up in the left?
0: I've been asking this every day.
3: We'll get the answer at some point.
0: I don't know if we will.
2: I think I blame history. I'm just going to say that.
0: I like that. All right. Well, that's fun. Thank you. And hey, proper for this is Canada Day on the show. So perfect.
3: And actually, if you just say it, A1A, it's got Canada all over it.
0: A1A.
3: A.
0: A1A. A1A.
3: A.
0: A1A. All right. All right. We had our fun. Thank you, Picklears. Nice to hear from you.
2: Marcel comes in with 5,000 sats.
8: I like you. You're a hot ticket.
0: Hey, Marcel.
2: Oh, Marcel's following up. We asked folks to share their electronics projects, and Marcel shares github.com/you'd better run. It's an ESP8266-based e-paper screen that shows me how much time I have to catch the bus. That's great.
3: That sounds
2: Another
3: so
2: project
3: useful.
2: Is an autonomous robot I helped make for a robotics competition. It runs NixOS, by the way, and although it wasn't supposed to have ESPs, only some custom PCBs, we had to add one at the last minute because of some hardware problems. So we used the ESP to bridge USB to CAN bus.
3: Nice.
2: Well, really, USB to UART to SPI to CAN. Wow. You are doing some things, Marcel. Thank you for writing in.
0: That's so awesome. So the You Better Run thing is so great. He's got it in a picture frame, and he's got the e-ink display inside the picture frame, and then it's just got the in-city and out-of-city different times at the different stops. It's simple and also very, very useful. That's an awesome use. Thank you, Marcel. We'll put those links in the show notes. That's too good.
2: I love it's elegant. I mean, it's like a minimal display, but with the picture frame, there's something, you know, artsy about it. Great.
3: Marcel also included a little YouTube link here of the Eurobot Germany finals first round where this thing is included. Marcel, when I met you, why didn't you mention any of this? This sounds right up our alley. Thanks for sending it in. Well, Gene Bean boosted in a row of ducks. Stumbled across this tonight and thought it might fit into Linux Unplug or maybe even that TWIB show. Or maybe a little bit of both. The tech seems very Linux Unplugged, but Cashew sounds very TWIB. They seem to have recently restored around Noster 2, so Cashew may not be part of it any longer. I just can't tell. And he links us to a little GitHub here for Tollgate.
0: Tollgate. You got to pay the toll to get on the Wi-Fi. It enables Wi-Fi routers to accept Bitcoin payments for internet access. It allows the users with a router and an internet connection to operate as an internet service provider. They say one of the reasons mesh networks haven't been widely adopted is the infrastructure operators didn't have a simple permissionless way to transfer the operating cost of the infrastructure to users. But thanks to Bitcoin and eCash, tollgate operators can transfer the cost of their internet gateway to users of the access point in a granular manner. So you kind of like stream sats. This is actually what you do. You stream sats while you use it, like a, you know, a small amount, 200 sats a minute or something like that, while you use the Wi-Fi.
2: Fascinating. And it's specifically designed for OpenWRT routers, so that's a pretty great building block.
0: I would way rather use something like this than, you know, oh, spend $40 and you get 24 hours of Wi-Fi or something like that. I hate that in the hotel. So this is a really cool idea. Thanks, Tollgate. You got to pay the toll to get on the Wi-Fi. Thanks, Gene Bean. Thank you, everybody who boosted. We didn't have an absolutely outrageous week this week, and we would love to try to see to get these numbers up a bit. We had 31 of you stream those sats as you listen, so your streamers collectively stacked 46,420 sats. Not too bad at all. Thank you, everybody, who just sats that thing on stream and lets them go as you listen to the podcast. Means a lot to us. And then, of course, when you combine that with our boosters, everybody who sent a message into the show, we stacked a grand total of 131,654 sats this week. If you haven't tried out Fountain FM yet, it is getting so great. They've really been working on that and making it a great package. And it makes it really simple to boost. Of course, you can keep your podcast app and you can boost with something like the Breeze app, which is a lightning node in your pocket. You can find that at Breez. It's just the Breeze app. It's really simple. And again, thank you to our members who also support us. We really appreciate all of you. Now we got two picks before we wrap up our special Canada episode. And the first one you've been playing with this morning, and it's making some waves online, it's the Gemini command line, an open source AI agent that brings Google's Gemini AI to the terminal. What do you think of it so far, Wes?
2: Okay, so the front end is Apache 2.0 licensed, so it is open source. Obviously, the back end is powered by Gemini, so that comes with all the usual caveats. But it's pretty slick, and it's a perfect fit for this episode because out of the box, it comes with themes, and it looks really nice as a TUI interface. I sent you a couple pictures. They've got some on their GitHub as well. It's already in Nix. Sure, it's in a bunch of other places. Otherwise, they have installation instructions as well. And it makes it quite easy to get started interfacing with Gemini. And not only is it just like a chatbot interface, right? But it's an agent in the sense that it can access, with your permission, your local file system. So I was able to have it quickly write me a script to tell Brent a secret message. It not only spit out the code for that, right? But it saved a file, it made the file executable, and then it even ran the file all from the same little TUI interface.
0: And it does, it looks like it's built to run on Omarchi. Like, it just looks right at home with the theming and the terminal and all of that. It's pretty great. It's neat.
2: Honestly,
0: to see it on the command line.
2: It doesn't feel like a Google product,
0: yeah,
2: in a good way.
0: Yeah. Yeah, you wouldn't even know. It's a wild future we live in. All right, and then not one, but yes, folks, two picks this week. And this one is SniffNet, comfortably monitor your internet traffic. You could say SniffNet is a technical tool, but at the same time, it strongly focuses on the overall user experience. Most of the network analyzers out there are rather cumbersome to use, where SniffNet's cornerstone is to be usable and easy for everyone. It's Apache licensed, and it is written in Rust.
2: Yeah, boy, is it written in Rust. 98.7% Rust, according to GitHub here. I don't even know what toolkit it's using. It's kind of got a custom-looking UI, but
0: yeah,
2: it has a very nicely developed UI.
0: Yeah. Oh, and I guess it's available for Windows and macOS as well. You can choose a network adapter. You can set a set of filters. You can view overall statistics about your internet traffic. You can have real-time charts about the intensity of the traffic generated. It's a great way to keep an eye on your network, even when the thing's minimized. You can export and import PCAP reports, identify 6,000 upper layer services protocols, even Trojans and worms. It just identifies them in the internet traffic. It really is a cool app. This is like the kind of tooling that I used to actually use professionally just to analyze and discover networks and kind of learn what they're about. And I think people should probably run these on their home network about once a year and just kind of see what's going on.
3: I'm just noting that you're...
2: Yeah, it's kind of great. Go on, Brett.
3: I'm just noting, Chris, that you're visiting here, the Great White North, and my wireless networks and such, and all of a sudden your pick is this sniffer?
0: I don't know why that came up. I just, your Wi-Fi working better today, though, right?
3: Oh, it seems quite fast, like double the speed I've seen previously. So you let me know if there's any other weirdness going on.
0: Yeah, well, don't worry, it's all taken care of now.
3: Thanks.
0: Yeah, it's a nice little app. Of course, we'll link to it in the show notes at linuxunplugged.com/622. I'd be curious to know if anybody out there has actually tried the Gemini command line, or if our audience is too afraid of it. Are you too afraid? Does it scare you because it's Google and it's AI? Or are you actually using it out there? Or you're like Wes and you're just out there abusing it, making it do horrible things.
3: I would love to know what he's done to this thing up to now.
0: Yeah. Yeah. I do like that you can have it just go and look at stuff and build. And then I assume if it fails, it figures out from there. I mean, it's pretty useful, actually. It is pretty
2: useful. Yeah, and you can, you know, it can handle bigger code bases, do things beyond Gemini's already quite generous 1 million token context window. It can, you know, you can feed it in sketches or PDFs. So like anything Gemini can do, you're enabled to do on top of it, but tied in more to your local file system. And it can also talk to things like other MCP servers and stuff too.
0: Useful. Let us know if you give Omarchi a try. You can find it at omarchy.org. And we'd love to know what you think of the Hyperland setup and all of that. Kick the tires, get a blank Arch install and run the script and give it a go. You can try it in a VM. I don't think you're going to get the same experience, but it will run in a VM. And report in. Boost in and let us know what you think of it. It's probably not going to be for most experienced Linux users because of some of the choices that have been made, but it's beautiful. There is a lot of great ideas in there. We would love, love, love to have you try it and report back to the show. Give it a try. Kick the tires. And I think that's it from our Canada special show.
3: Can we hit the hot tub next, Chris?
0: Yeah, you got anything for us to eat before we hit the hot tub? You've got to have a snack before we get in the hot tub.
3: We got moose steaks sitting in the fridge waiting for us.
0: Of course we do. We will be back in the studio next week, live at our regular time to make it a Tuesday on a Sunday.
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0: 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We'd love it when you join us. We have that mumble room, that matrix, all of it. It gives it a real nice live vibe. And of course, you can catch the released version, all cleaned up by editor Drew, at linuxunplugged.com. We have the RSS feed posted there. And if you're a member, be sure you're checking out the bootleg or the ad-free version. We've got a couple of extra special things just for you. All right. Thank you so much for joining us on this week's episode of the Unplugged program, and we'll see you right back here next Tuesday, as in Sunday.

0: All right. Thank you, Drew.
1: Appreciate you. I'll stop in the LUP official recording. Boop. All right. Done.
2: You want markers or something?
1: I'm dropping markers. All right. Yeah, I'm dropping markers.
2: He's the marker man.
3: One hot mark.
1: Yeah. Well, there we go. Canada show all done. Canada show.
3: You know, you were talking maybe experienced Linux users not sticking with, I could almost see it as like a backup setup.
1: For yeah.
3: Me. Part of that was just Arch is so pleasant. And I also like the whole setup kegs act for me. I did my usual nonsense just like really well. It was so snappy and lightweight. I don't even think I cracked 10 gigs on like a basic install for the partition. Wow. So I could really see leaving it laying around.
1: Yeah. Yeah. Maybe I should have said it differently because I really enjoyed my, in fact, I wanted to bring this up. It was nice being in Arch again, much like I enjoyed it in DistroBox on Bluefin.
2: Much like you had to enjoy it in DistroBox.
1: Ha, ha, ha, ha. It is lean, mean, and fast. And I love it. I love how quick it is to get going. I liked that new installer. I liked that I had a system within about 10 minutes and that everything I install just flies after that. I think if anything ever happened to, you know, Nix or Bluefin, that's probably where I would go.
2: See, but that's the contrast that I felt with Oma Arch. It was like, it was super fast to get the Arch install going.
1: Yeah.
2: And then it just felt like it took forever to get Oma Arch going.
1: That's because it's pulling down all sorts of things like Obsidian and stuff that you're never going to use.
2: I know.
1: And Zoom.
2: But wait, can we just solve that? Because like a lot of the defaults and stuff seemed really attractive.
1: Yeah, you'd have to go hack that bash script. Wow. Hey, you know what we didn't mention is there's that dude that's working on the Nix version of Oma Arch. He's like made Oma Nix.
3: Yeah.
1: We didn't mention
2: already.
1: That. Yeah.
2: Why aren't we trying that?
1: We should have given it a go because there's a guy that's trying it.
2: Jeez, that's cool.
1: Yeah. And maybe, you know, DHH will try it and realize, I don't know. I don't think it's going to happen. I'm not getting my hopes up.
2: Yeah, but we never thought this would happen.
3: Yeah, there's probably more than a few reasons that they might not be a perfect fit together. But,
1: you think?
3: You know, the rest of us can enjoy it.
1: What do you think? You sound like you have a particular in mind when you say that.
3: Well, I think there might be some culture clashes between upstream NixOS folks and DHH. And then, I don't know, it just might be, I don't know how on... There might still be too many paper cuts for someone doing as much as he's doing if you're not like to the point where you're bought in on the like functional build it all from the, you know, if you're not totally bought off into the mindset, I think it's still a lot to swallow perhaps.
1: Yeah. Yes, but I don't like the product they create without the structure, right? Like what this is a yes. bunch of bash yes. scripts that are installing things from the AUR. Well, I can do that. And the reason why I don't do that is because inevitably that breaks.
2: Oh yeah, very quickly.
1: Yeah. So, you know, as the product you're consuming, I thought about this too. It's like you could also make the argument that maybe he should be, you know, using uBlue or something like that, and then deploying this using, you know, images. And I don't know.
2: That probably would be safer.
1: I don't know. Question. But it crossed my mind is there's technology out there to do this. I just didn't want to go on and on about how he could be doing it differently.
2: Yeah. But. Yeah. Well, I'm curious to see where he lands next because what was it like? 3 months ago, he did Oma Cube, and then he's progressed quickly to Oma Arch. So what's the next thing in 3 months?
1: Well, it might be Nix.
2: Oma Nix.
1: Oma Nix. I mean, we'd give it a go, right?
2: Oh, yeah.
1: Or if he did Oma Blue or something, I don't know.
2: We could come up with names for...
1: Yeah. Yeah.
2: That's fun.
1: Do we have any ideas?
3: Titleless.
1: Yeah, do we have any ideas for a title?
2: Gosh, I think Wes and I have been throwing a couple around, but... I forgot to concentrate on that throughout.
1: Yeah.
3: Marchy.
2: Putting the Omen Arch.
3: March.
2: The People's Arch, Wes.
1: The People's Arch.
3: Arch for the masses.
1: I did kind of want to see if we could put Oma Archie in the name. I don't know if, I think it's known enough, well known enough, but I'm not sure why Oma Archie is a big deal is not really particularly great.
2: Right. It's a hard one to.
3: Oma Archie hits different.
1: That could work.
2: Not terrible.
1: That could work. It did say it in the show. I do like it when we come up with a title that was from the show. Archie hits different. I think that could work.
3: Hey, I didn't expect that. I was just trying to get started iterating.
1: Yeah, every now and then, you know, that title thing here is hits. I should document the what three words are of this location.
2: Ooh.
1: So I can come back. You know?
2: Yeah.
3: Yes.
1: Because you can't put this property into my GPS, it cannot find
2: it's me. Not on Google either.
1: No.
2: Maybe that's why we don't get Amazon packages here.
1: So, like, you know, you got to come up with something.
2: So you've got a couple days left, Chris. Are there any, like, check marks of things you want to do before you leave?
1: We're all going to be, you know what we're doing those last 2 days. We're working. You know what we're doing.
2: Oh, yeah, but there's a little tiny bit of relax in there somewhere, right?
1: Where?
2: Oh, you haven't hot tubbed yet? That's a been thing.
1: No, I just tried to think, like, so we got a lot to do still. We got a thing we got to fix. We got an interview we got to do. We got a live stream we're going to do tomorrow.
2: Oh, yeah, right. We're kind of out of time, aren't we?
1: Yeah, I think we're kind of out of time.
2: Okay.
1: For the most part.
2: Wes, for when you come, a week is not enough.
1: Yeah.
3: Noted.
1: Yeah, that is true.
2: Also, your kiddos want to play the drums.
1: Yep. Gotta, you know.
2: You still have to climb Fisher Peak. That was on the list.
3: True. Come on.
1: What I would like to do is fly the drone around, although I think the weather may have gotten away from us.
2: Oh, no.
3: You know, Mount Fisher has a 4.8 on Google reviews.
1: Oh,
2: what the hell?
1: I love that you can review everything on Google Maps.
2: That's
1: so, like,
2: ridiculous.
1: The DMV has reviews on Google Maps.
2: Well, they deserve reviews.
1: It's pretty funny.
2: All right. What about this Odroid here? I'm curious what you think of this little mini ITX.
1: What about it? Oh, well, that, you know, so what's interesting is you have this Odroid plugged into like an ITX power supply. And then it sits on this plate that then goes into a mini ITX case. So it's got like all this room for discs. It's really interesting.
2: Is it the way to go? That's really what my
1: question. I think so for your NAS. Yeah. I think that's another thing we need to do is we need to get your NAS finished.
2: Yeah. That's the NAS project.
1: I get it.
3: Look, I'm not there. You're going to have to hit him for me, okay?
2: I can't quite reach from here.
1: No next plate going around in Chrome and Chromium. So update
2: and
1: if you
2: Chromium.
1: Have
2: yeah. Cool.
1: Yeah. Update if
3: Great
1: you have
3: to install Firefox.
1: Yeah.
2: Chris has been loving Firefox recently.
1: Yeah, I always have something going on.
3: I was having a weird Firefox issue, and then I did some Linux updates, and it seems to be totally gone. So I like that.
2: I have not had time for updates. You know that? Or not made time, maybe is a better way to put it. But this machine in front of me, the Dev 1 that's been in my studio, well, I haven't been home in like 2 months, so it's true. Way behind. And then,
3: and now that you are home, you have guests, so you can't actually do maintenance.
2: It's true. I should probably just have it on auto update because that would be the smart thing to do. But then I'm always afraid that, like today, I open the thing right before our show and then it goes and downloads a bunch of packages. And
1: yeah.
2: That reduces my internet availability. And that's a fear of mine.
1: I'm still kind of bummed out about the Bcache FS stuff. I hope that ends in a positive way.
2: Should we start a lobby to like keep it in?
1: I as this has developed, I've just really kind of been so disappointed. You know, I think it's both the way Linus and Kent communicate. Like Wes is saying, I think it was a good point. Like, you know, Kent sort of operating like he's earned the trust of the developers, and they're operating like he still needs to earn their trust. But it's also kind of a weird head game. Like, you accepted him as a contributor and you accepted his code in. So, like, why are we playing games?
2: I don't think he's probably changed his personality drastically.
1: Yeah.
3: So. Yeah.
1: Oh, well.
3: Well, we'll see what happens. One way or another,
1: I mean,
3: 617
1: will have
3: be an
1: options.
3: Interesting kernel.
1: Yes. We'll have options. It's just, it's not the same if it's not built in, right? It's just not, it's not going to be quite the same.
3: Yeah, we'll be the least hurt, if anything, right?
1: Like, yeah.
3: We have the ability to figure it out, build a module, DKMS,
1: right.
3: NixOS will probably still have it, all those things.
1: Yeah, I agree. Yeah, it's how it is. It's fine.
3: I did see, very frustratedly, some folks in various comments on it, you know, this is why I stick with EXT4.
1: Yeah.
2: Yeah, but that's like not wanting to get any modern kernels because like a kernel 3.12 or something was working really great for you.
3: Yeah, true. You sound like an enterprise, Brent.
2: No, I just have a few like Internet of Things devices. My parents were like, why doesn't this work anymore? And I checked into it and it's like they build those things with the oldest kernels. It's crazy.
1: Not...
3: I was thinking about Chris when I saw that Ubuntu is committing to support Java for some Java 8 for some ungodly length of time.
1: Right. Now that's somebody's
3: job. OpenJDK 8 on Ubuntu Pro until 2034.
1: Yeah. Yeah. Like, can you imagine how much in computers is going to change between now and 2034?
2: It's so fascinating because I guess their technique here or their business strategy is to support ancient stuff. But really, they should be trying to move people to the modern stuff. But they've just given up.
3: I get why you do it and why people have to pay, but I also just wish it wasn't happening.
2: Exactly.
1: Well, you can't monetize getting convincing people to move to newer stuff, but you can monetize their bad habits, I guess.
2: Yeah.
3: Yeah.
2: Are you lazy? Have we got something for you?
1: I read through their 2024 financials, and then I also I read it through a...
2: Yeah, you did.
1: One of the LLMs, I can't remember which one. It's interesting. They've increased their R&D budget a bit and their sales budget. They make the vast, vast majority of their revenue from the U.S. They make something like $280 million from the U.S. and something like $30 million from the U.K. or something like that.
2: That's surprising.
1: And they have about 1,200 staff now. So they're growing again. They're getting back up there.
3: Okay.
1: No talk of IPO. Their Ubuntu memberships program seems to be making about 20% of their revenue. So,
2: wow.
1: Yeah. People getting updates and, you know, the support and whatnot. And then custom, another big chunk of their money is like custom solutions for customers. Like they, you know, do consulting and deployment and support. Another big source of revenue for them, managing those systems. So interesting. Interesting to read through. They also identify, you know, they have to disclose like threats and risks. And so those are always interesting to read through what they consider to be existential threats to the company. And
2: pop out.
1: The key man factor, Mark Shuttleworth is a key man that so much of the company goes through Mark Shuttleworth. But, you know, they continue to build out their leadership team and,
2: sure.
1: You know, that kind of thing. And then another one was that there could be some massive vulnerability in free software products that they use that impacts all of their products they would have to scramble and update and that kind of thing.
2: Yeah, but like. That's already happened, right?
1: And then they talk about, you know, they operate in multi-jurisdictions across the world and world government regulations and policies can sometimes affect underlying business and stuff like that. Just those sort of, a lot of really standard stuff too. But the key man one was interesting and that they recognize that, you know, like a vulnerability lower in the stack impacts their products and the perception in the market of those products.
3: Yeah, that's interesting.
1: Yeah. But otherwise, nothing too crazy. It's nice to read through it. Phoronix did a little bit of write-up about it, but there was more details in there than got written about. So it's funny to dig through and kind of discover, you know, where the money actually comes from and where they're increasing spending.
3: Yeah, totally.
1: All right. Well, I think we got ourselves a show, boys. What do you say?
2: We did a thing.
1: Did we do a thing?
2: Hey, can I just say none
3: we did
2: of
3: a thing.
2: The tech?
3: Yeah, we have more work to. You guys got a whole server to build, right?
2: Oh.
1: Yeah, that's true.
2: I want to say I'm a little proud that none of the tech issues we had today were based on any of my infrastructure.
1: That's true, yeah.
2: Which is actually very surprising.
1: It was a humdinger.
2: So all the sniffing you did earlier in the week really were paid off.
1: Yeah, all the packet sniffing.
2: Mm-hmm.
1: And regular sniffing.
2: Oh, man, I hope you feel better before the trip.
1: A lot of that, too.
2: Jeez.
1: All right, members. Thank you. We appreciate you. See you next week. Have a great rest of your week.

0: 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Time-appropriate greetings indeed to one and all. This is The Launch. My name is Chris.
1: And I'm Angela.
0: Hello, Angela.
1: Hello.
0: We've got a few things to mention before we get into today's show. It's a big show. We'd love it if you called us. Leave us a voicemail, calls during the show, whatever your speed is. It is 774-462-5667. That's 774-462-5667. 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We release on Wednesday mornings when the scheduler feature works. Of course, we have a mumble room going. We have a chat room linked at the top of our website, and our website is weeklylaunch.rocks. Well, it is that time of year. School is just around the corner for our young ones. We had the last hot blast of summer, and it's also fair season. It's a fair day for the fair, wasn't it, Andrews?
1: It was. Yesterday was.
0: Yeah, yes. Yesterday. And today really would be too, probably.
1: Yeah. Yeah. So every year, the Evergreen State Fair comes for about 2 weeks, and then they put a day off in like halfway through so that they can clean and maintain or whatever. It's basically a family tradition. My grandma started it. I've been taking the kids since they were newborns.
0: But barely able to walk?
1: Yeah. Or not even.
0: Sometimes, like, not even able to walk? Yeah.
1: Dylan was just brand new, right? 3 months old. Four months old. Anyway, and then she passed away, you know, 7 or 8 years ago. And I continued the tradition. And I prefer to go on her birthday, right? Which happens to land in that time frame every year.
0: Tomorrow?
1: Yes. However, tomorrow is the day that they are shutting down to clean everything and maintain. So I wasn't able to do that. And then based on all the other back-to-school activities and the launch being today, yesterday was the best day that I could choose to bring the kids. Now, they've always been really excited, but they are 12, 14, and 16.
0: Yeah.
1: And they are getting more difficult to
0: get to do anything.
1: Yeah. Like, and you know this because you've been taking them on road trips and, and it's like pulling teeth sometimes. So
0: even though, you know, you know they're going to have a good time.
1: Uh-huh.
0: They're going to get some great snacks. They love the rides.
1: Going to spend cash money.
0: Yeah.
1: You know, like, so I have been checking with each of the kids. Do you want to do this still? Right. Because I don't want to spend the money if they're not going to go.
0: Right.
1: And they all said yes. Well, first, Dylan said no. Right. He did say no because he didn't want to be with his sisters. And I said, well, I will be there. Right. Because we've got this sibling rivalry that is alive and well. So I waited to buy the discounted wristbands until the last minute. Right. Which was like, I mean, I did it the day before the deadline on the 19th, but it came down to it and Dylan didn't want to go. So we left like an hour late. I did get him to go, but we left an hour late. We normally spend the whole day there. We close it, but
0: hot.
1: They were done after 3 hours.
0: It got pretty hot.
1: I got sunburnt. Like,
0: oh, yeah, you did.
1: Yeah.
0: Whoa.
1: I am very sunburnt. And so I was a little disappointed, right? 3 hours doesn't seem like worth it because like the wristbands were like 150. Well,
0: how long did it take you to get there?
1: About 40 minutes.
0: 40 minutes each way.
1: Yeah. Well, it was 20 minutes on the way back. But,
0: oh, that's good.
1: And then $60 to get in the door, right? Yeah. The admission, right? Because there's a lot of non-ride things that you can do there. So they get some money there, too. I didn't realize those were sold discount ahead. I would have done that, too. But then food, and I got a giant button. Anyway, it was still fun. But I said, well, leave your wristbands on because we can go back. And so we did. We returned, me and the girls. Returned last night literally aimed for sunset 8:02, and we got there and it was great. Aside from a lot of people smoking when they're not supposed to, like I didn't smell any cigarettes the first round, but at night I guess people just want to light up. But
0: they're smoking cigarettes, not weed.
1: Yeah. Yeah, no, I didn't smell any weed there.
0: Was it busier or less busy at sunset?
1: It was less busy, in my opinion. There
0: really?
1: Were a lot more, yeah, because
0: it seems like people would optimize. That's when I would like to go.
1: So they theme the days, right? So yesterday's theme was not elderly.
0: That'd be hilarious.
1: Not retired. What is it? Old people. Old people had discounted admission yesterday.
0: Okay.
1: So there were a lot of older with grandkids and stuff earlier in the day.
0: Yeah, okay. So a little calmer crowd probably.
1: Yeah. And then in the evening it was teenagers and other people. But anyway, it was really nice. So we did the Ferris wheel first to catch the sunset and then just did any of the rides that we didn't get a chance to do earlier. And I basically said, like, yeah, let's just go there for as long as you want. Like, no No pressure, because I'm just glad that we're getting our money's worth here, because we really did. We got some more food. The girls got boba in light bulbs. Like, it was cool. I got another button with the girls, because I have one with me and Dylan, and now one with me and the girls. However, so the very last ride we did was the Chaos.
0: Oh, okay? That sounds kind of rough.
1: Yeah. Well, and by we, I mean the girls, right? Because I cannot do it. It's a pendulum.
0: And it spins?
1: And it spins. And there's six sets of seats, and they're all facing inward towards each other, like in a circle.
0: So it's a puke inducer.
1: Absolutely. And so our kids, were very good about handing me their phones on these rides.
0: Oh, no. Don't like where this is going. No. I just replaced a phone.
1: So
0: No.
1: My question,
0: no.
1: Boostin, what is the best way that you have lost a phone?
0: Oh, no.
1: So the girls, this is literally the last ride. They get off.
0: Oh, no.
1: There was a casualty.
0: Who lost their phone?
1: Who do you think?
0: Abby. Oh, no.
1: It flew out of this ride.
0: It's really destroyed.
1: Front and back. And so, she was devastated. And in fact, when I got home and I said, hey, Dill, we went back to the fair.
0: Yeah.
1: There was a casualty. He was like, no. And he looked and he was devastated. Because and I was like, yeah, of course you're devastated for her on her behalf, because you've always intentionally ruined your phones. He's never accidentally ruined his phone. He's always had like an anger fit or something that has triggered, that has caused it.
0: So I just replaced Dylan's phone, right?
1: Yeah.
0: And then because it was Bella's birthday, I just replaced Bella's phone.
1: Well, and then this was Abby's birthday.
0: Yeah, which
1: phone,
0: was
1: January.
0: And it was a new phone.
1: Yeah. So I felt so bad for her. It sucks. It sucks so bad. But I need your help to get her a replacement. I don't know how best to find a replacement.
0: Yeah, I wonder. Some of the phones have insurance. Not all of them.
1: Mm, okay.
0: You might be able to move
1: check
0: the insurance.
1: Mm-hmm. Yeah.
0: And then wait a day or two.
1: I smell what you're putting down.
0: Mm-hmm, not that I would ever do that.
1: Yeah.
0: But at this point, a guy is desperate. I tell you what.
1: Yeah. So, yeah, boost in with what's the most creative way that you have lost a phone?
0: Yes.
1: Did it fly off on a ride? Did you drop it in the toilet? Oh, my gosh. I dropped my car keys, electronic car keys, in a toilet at college. And I've never stuck my hand in a toilet so fast. A public toilet. So fast. And it still worked after that.
0: Yeah, good.
1: But
0: good.
1: Gross.
0: Yeah, it is gross. I've never dropped a phone in a toilet. I have dropped it in a pool, but that was intentional. I'm pretty good with my phones. But, you know, also, I have guy pockets.
1: Well, so she was wearing super baggy pants. So Bella hadn't handed me her phone either, but she had tighter pockets at the top. I literally have pictures of me holding all three phones and the three kids in the background about to get on the drop, right?
0: Oh,
1: you know, like, they were very good about handing them to me.
0: I gotta cry now. Boostin, tell us the best and worst way you've ever destroyed a phone. Oh, my goodness. We got to move on.
2: And now, on with the show.
0: All right. I did something kind of unexpected this week. I have had a really nagging problem with my car, and I decided I would finally set a little time aside and take care of it.
3: He didn't fix it right. He fixed it cheap. Why replace the sensor? That's way too hard. He paid $85 to trick his own car.
0: So there's a device, and there's a couple different things out there, and of course there's a whole series of these you can buy commercially, and they connect to your car's diagnostic port called your OBD2 port. Every car since like 96, 98-ish has one of these. And the device I used is called the OBD11, and it'll diagnose faults, but more importantly, it can adjust a lot of things inside your car you might not know have existed. Now, this particular device is only optimized for a range of cars like Volkswagen, Audi, BMW, Mini, Toyota, Lamborghini, Bentley, Lexus, Rolls-Royce, and Ford. But their new V3 hardware, they're adding new brands, and you can just reflash the hardware to support new brands. So you plug this sucker into your port, and you create you get the app, you create an account because you got to do that.
1: Mm-hmm.
0: Launch the app. It detects the little puck that's plugged into your diagnostics port, and then you connect to it on this app. And in there, so if you had like a, you know, a check engine light or an air light on your dash, you could pull that information and it'll give you a list of all the problems it's detected and all of the error codes. And you can tap on them and it formats it nicely for you to read, but also gives you just a little button to go Google search it and kind of gives you some nice preloaded Google search queries to get some good results for
1: nice.
0: What this error is.
1: That's cool.
0: Yeah. So if you get a check engine light and you want to know what it is, you can just do that.
1: Yeah.
0: It also will pull codes that don't actually show up on your dash.
1: Oh,
0: so
1: when
0: I was doing this on my car, I had this error, but turned out I also had like several other problems that were just not critical enough to trigger an error light. Like I actually, and some of them you can clear, like they can be like, your key fob battery is low, and that's from 6 months ago. Okay, clear that one.
1: Mm-hmm.
0: And you can do that with this tool.
1: Mm-hmm.
0: And then some of them, like the one that I discovered is real, is the control module for my sunroof isn't working. And I thought maybe I was being dumb, like not operating it right, because it was like, I would tell it to do one thing and it would do another thing, mm-hmm. and then I would tell it to close and it would open, and I'm like, did I forget how this works over the winter?
1: All right. You know? Am I confusing it with another car?
0: Yeah.
1: Do
0: yeah,
1: any of your other cars have a sunroof?
0: They both do.
1: Oh,
0: yeah.
1: Okay.
0: Yeah.
1: All right.
0: So, I really thought it was me. So I used this app, and actually, your control module for your sunroof is busted. I'm like, is that true, or is that just because I was messing around with it a lot? So I cleared it, and it comes back.
1: The app's gaslighting you.
0: Yeah, right? Well, so I cleared
1: supporting
0: it, and when it comes back, oh, no, that's a real problem.
1: Huh.
0: And so This tool is nice in the sense that you can do a lot of these types of things, but if you're willing, and that's all for free, but if you're willing to pay, you can actually do a lot more. Like, if for example, this is a small one, but if you're ever working on your brakes and you end up accidentally or because you're flushing or something, you get air in your brake line, you can't have a bubble in your brake line.
1: Mm-mm.
0: And you have to bleed that.
1: Does it explode?
0: No, but you won't be able to brake. You know?
1: Oh, it just won't work.
0: Yeah, you can have like your brakes can go flat or
1: mushy.
0: Yeah, or mushy or yeah.
1: Scary.
0: Yeah, not good. And so you want to get this air out. And there's a lot of ways. There's tools to do this. Brent did it once by he took a spray bottle for hair.
1: Yeah.
0: And he took the top off and he plugged it into the brake line and just used the handle to pump it.
1: But for sure.
0: There's a lot of ways you can do this, but it's a lot of modern cars actually have something that the dealership uses that you as the customer don't get access to. And there's a mode in the computer to pump the brake lines and bleed them. And the car can auto-bleed the brake lines, but you have to be able to get access to this. So there's a lot of little maintenance things that this unlocks for you and lets you do that maybe you couldn't do without it. It also lets you back up parts of your ECU, so if you ever had to, you could restore default factory settings or change things or just have backups of it. You can change individual car behavior, like activate different comfort features, change lighting.
1: What?
0: I can, in some cars, a lot of cars that have sport mode, you can even change the way the exhaust sounds because they have baffles in the exhaust. And you can go in and you can adjust how loud or quiet your exhaust is.
1: Yeah. This is crazy.
0: It's really wild. The stupid one is on my car, you can turn on a needle sweep. So when you turn it on, the needles go voop, voop. You know, they sweep the, which just looks cool, but also shows you everything's working. You can change the colors of the cab lighting. You can make the
1: Wait. Like actual different colors or like soft light or white
0: light? No, colors.
1: Or...
0: Like, yeah, not all cars have it, but a lot of cars have Yeah.
1: Oh my gosh, did you though?
0: Yeah.
1: What color?
0: I made mine blue, so it's really cool looking.
1: Nice.
0: And then for stupid things like the turn signals, instead of a blink, it's a building light. You can change that, tweak that kind of stuff.
1: Oh my gosh.
0: It's neat. So the device itself costs $127. It's not super cheap.
1: Okay.
0: But a lot of these that can do bi-directional programming start around $200, $300 for a decent one. They might be able to do more cars, but they're also more technical. And then if you really want to unlock all the cool, fancy features I was just talking about, you got to buy like an $80 in-app credit at some point.
1: How do you know if your car would even have some of those fancy settings? Or is it just a standard that they do? All cars?
0: Well,
1: all cars after a certain year or something?
0: They'll have different levels of it. So some of them might not have a color adjusting lights, but they'll have the ability to, you know, adjust different parameters. And so they have a compatibility checker on their website.
1: Ooh.
0: Yeah.
1: Oh, I want to check this out.
0: You should. There's a couple of different competitors, too, and I'd love to know if anybody else has tried another one. I bought my unit for $90 on eBay in 2023, and then it was just this week that I finally did, like, the in-app purchase. So you can get pretty far on the free plan.
1: Wow.
0: So I spent $85, and that, to me, seems pretty good for bidirectional programming, and

0: And for me, it was a no-brainer for $85. So my washer fluid sensor that detects the level of my washer fluid stopped working.
1: Okay.
0: It's a piece of crap, cheap piece of crap from the factory.
1: Did it stop being able to use it?
0: No.
1: Oh, the error did not?
0: No.
1: Okay.
0: No, but it didn't matter if the tank was
1: full. But you had a light on the dash.
0: Yeah. Oh, and a stupid chime every time I turn the car on.
1: Oh, yeah, right. By the way,
0: because your washer fluid. And like, there's no way you could know unless I chimed and left a persistent air light on your dashboard, which, by the way, there's no other errors because the light's always on now, so you're just going to ignore it. So stupid.
1: Right. It just becomes noise.
0: And there's no way I would know. No way. Like, I couldn't just like use it and have water come out and then know it was empty. So, and... Volkswagen. I like this car a lot, but you would not believe. So this thing is just like a little stupid metal thing, and it gets corroded probably because I put something too strong in there. So to get this sensor, my best case scenario, I have to jack the car up. I have to remove the front passenger tire. That has to come completely off. I have to remove the underbelly cover that's under the engine.
1: Yep.
0: I have to disconnect the pump line and the sensor wires. I then have to drop the tank from the car, and then I can remove the sensor. And then I have to reverse all the steps to put it back.
1: Wow.
0: But some cars of my year have a slightly different configuration. If that's the case, I also have to remove the front grille. I also have to remove the front bumper cover. And then do all the other stuff I mentioned and then reverse that entire process. So there's literally... Oh, I forgot one step. The one where you have to remove the bumper, you have to also have to remove the passenger headlight. So you remove the bumper, the headlight, the grille, the tire, the belly pan cover, all of it. Just to get to the sensor.
1: Wow.
0: That's got to be like $2,000 minimum of shop work.
1: Right.
0: Not to mention like it would take
1: just
0: me
1: to clear
0: forever.
1: Clear a light from the dash.
0: So $85, get the pro plan. I go in there and they have all these different modules. That's how these cars are designed, is like, you know, your air conditioning module, your drivetrain module, your suspension module, and your electronics control module. Module number 9 for me. So I go in there, and everything's in English, and they got pretty pictures. So I type into that menu, and then I tap into the next submenu, and Ange, everything was in German. I fell into the land. Everything was in German.
1: You found where they left off in the translation.
0: Yes. So like I'm sitting here like doing translations in one, you know, on my browser while I'm doing the thing on my phone. And I got it. I got there, but thankfully the app also has search. So once I figured out the translation for what I needed to search
1: That's
0: for.
1: That's funny. Windshield in German.
0: Yeah. And so I found the area where I could get inside the car's computer and just tell it. It was sort of funny because I couldn't say there's no air. I couldn't tell it there's no problem.
1: Right.
0: But I could tell it.
1: And you could clear the code.
0: Yeah, I could clear it.
1: But it'll just return soon as you turn it back on.
0: But I could also tell it, you don't have a sensor. And I could tell it for like all the different, like, you don't have an oil sensor. Like, you don't have an air sensor. Don't worry what that sensor says because you don't have one.
1: That's crazy.
0: It's great. And I didn't have to do anything else. Like, within probably less than a minute, the air cleared on the dash.
1: Okay, but were you worried? Were you worried that your car wasn't going to start after that?
0: Well, only because I took forever to get it going because I had to get the app and to get the account. And then they have another app I had to get and then log into that one. And then I had to pair twice. And then I had to, like, do the translations. Mm-hmm. And so I'm sitting there for probably 45 minutes, you know, with my stereo going and the car basically on because the ignition needs to be on but not necessarily running. So, you know, with that first click or whatever where you just turn on the accessories. But I've been sitting there for, like, 45 minutes, and I'm looking over, and I have a little gauge on my DC splitter that tells me my battery level when it's getting down to 11.8 volts. 11.6 volts. I'm like, oh, God, this thing might not start just because I might drain the battery before I get this damn thing working.
1: Oh, no. question for a friend. Could you plug that sensor into someone else's car and the plan?
0: Yeah.
1: Mm.
0: Yeah. And so it does have a range of things that it does for all cars.
1: Mm-hmm.
0: Like it'll pull the air codes for all cars. And there is some live data you can pull, some metrics from your engine you can pull in real time, like check your fuel trim, check your voltage, check that kind of stuff. And it'll do that for all cars. But like the reprogramming stuff is limited to certain cars. And they're adding more.
1: Yeah.
0: But I mean, it's not a bad list of cars. All of them. I'd love to see more on there. I'd love to see Honda on there. Toyota is on there. I don't see Subaru on there. It'd be nice if Subaru was on there. But you could still at least get the air codes and clear air codes.
1: Okay. So you bought the device, the hardware, for $90.
0: But yeah, then on eBay. But new, it's $127.
1: And then you paid $80 for the upgraded in-app purchase.
0: Yeah, their pro plan.
1: Yeah, and that pro plan is not per vehicle.
0: No, I don't think so. I think

0: just, it's like a batch of essentially credits that you get, and it's a yearly thing, but I don't know if it auto-renews.
1: Very cool.
0: Yeah, it seemed worth it. And now I'm going to try to use it when I can for the other stuff. You know?
1: Yeah.
0: Hadia's got a Ford, so if I can use it on her car, that'd be great.
1: Well, are you itching to investigate a problem? Because Remy's car keeps throwing the oil light, and he keeps putting in oil, but he doesn't, like, burn oil or drip oil. Mm. Or, I mean, like, there's some, the oil's going somewhere, and he hasn't figured it out yet.
0: Try it, see if it pulls an air code.
1: I think it's a 2007, though, so it's kind of old. But
0: might still be. I think.
1: But it's a Honda.
0: Yeah, I think it'll still be in the range.
1: Pretty, yeah.
0: The other thing I want to try is there's a lot more customization I can do. A lot of little stupid things.
1: My car has a blue light inside. I wonder if I could make it green.
0: Maybe. Sometimes they're a fixed LED. Sometimes they make a multicolor, but they just have it set to one color.
1: Right.
0: Which is weird.
1: Yeah.
0: Let me play with it.
1: Right.
0: So anyways, I had a lot of fun, and I would be very much interested in hearing something like the ODB11 that's worked for you that maybe works for more cars. Because I think the only downside is, like, I have a Volvo, doesn't support that. Ange has a Subaru, doesn't support that.
1: Oh.
0: It does with, like, the free stuff, like getting the air codes, but, the changing the settings and stuff.
1: So I wonder, so when I drove my car off the lot, brand new, right, and it did the engine shutter, there was a piston misfire.
0: That you would have been able to read that code.
1: Right.
0: And Google it and get your own research going.
1: Yeah, they had to plug in their computer and then they saw it. But but nothing showed up on my dash or anything. Like, there's nothing for the stupid user.
0: There's a surprising amount of codes that don't show up on the dash.
1: Yeah.
0: Yeah. And the car knows about all kinds of stuff going on that it doesn't, I guess they figure it's a distraction or something.
1: Yeah.
0: Yeah. But they're fascinating. And it's pretty interesting also when you're driving around to get the live dashboard and get live information about the engine too.
1: Mm.
0: It's a lot to learn.
2: Now's the time. It's the song of the week. Remember, you can boost the track. They sure like that.
0: All right, our song of the week is Free Fall by Husband Wife.

0: I'm just gonna make a quick call to the launch. I haven't checked in since yesterday. 774-462-5667. That's it. All right. 774-462-5667. Call now.
1: Well, we do have a big batch of voicemails, but before we get to the voicemail bag, let's take a live call from a Collider in Florida. Collider, are you there? Hello, Collider.
2: Hey.
1: Hey, who are we talking to?
2: I'm here. It is Hybrid Sarcasm. Good afternoon.
1: Hello, Mr. Sarcasm. How are you?
2: I'm doing quite well. I wanted to give you guys a call and say, I think it's interesting that you guys brought up the phone disasters because I was already going to call you guys and ask for your help. I need the indestructible phone case, and it sounds like you guys do too.
1: Jeez, really?
3: Right?
1: Would
3: Amen.
1: Any case survive a fall like that, though, I wonder?
3: It was, she was going at fast speeds.
1: I know Otter makes some strong ones, but
3: Otter
1: they're
3: box,
1: so bulky.
3: It's way too bulky.
1: You know, she's got little girl pants.
2: My goodness. And these things are like $700, $800 now, and you can't get the basic ones anymore. You can't do it because they don't do the Facebooks, the camera's not great, and we're stuck, it sounds like. We just have to replace the phones, right? Or get them repaired.
1: I guess. You know, I've been using Swappa.com to buy some of these because the problem is I've had a few bad go-arounds on eBay.
3: Mm-hmm. And I'm wondering if we should wait till next week.
1: You
3: mentioned about the event next week.
1: Oh, my God. What a horrible time to break. This is historically a bad time to break your phone.
3: Because?
1: No, what I mean is because the new 17 won't ship for like a few weeks. But you're right. The moment it ships, the price on all the used phones is coming down.
3: Yeah.
1: All the old phones is coming down. And everything shifts one.
3: Yep.
1: Maybe the strat is have her use her sister's phone for a couple of weeks, and then when the 17 is shipping, we see what the price drops are on, like, the 15.
3: Because
1: the 15 is probably going to come down a nice price when the 17's out.
3: Yeah, what's this one?
1: This might have been the XR.
3: Yes, okay, because it's the same one I have, but I have I got it originally.
1: Wow, that is really busted. It's amazing it works at all.
3: I know.
1: It really is incredible that you could actually still kind of use the screen. I mean, you'd get glass in your finger if you did.
3: Yeah.
1: But.
3: All right, Mr. Sarcasm, what do you need help with? Just finding it's really, a it's durable really dis- case?
1: It's so disappointing, Hybrid.
2: It's the wife's phone, and you got the three young kids, and she's always whipping it out for photos and YouTube.
1: Yeah.
2: And so it's really, you can't just be careful with that thing, right? And it is a life device, and so you just sort of have to take your lumps, I guess.
1: Phones are for using.
2: No kidding, right? Also, though, Andrews, wanted to tell you, shout out to you and your employer, right? I mentioned before that I use Portal Site, and I passed my AWS test today.
3: So, awesome.
2: Indirect thank you to you.
1: Congratulations.
2: Kind of nice.
3: Yeah.
2: Professionally, it's not been the greatest year, so it's nice to chalk up a win and to close up a bunch of browser tabs.
3: Absolutely. Oh, yeah, right. That's exactly how I study, too.
1: Yeah.
3: Do you post your certifications to, like, LinkedIn or anything like that?
2: Yeah, I literally passed it a couple hours ago, so I don't even know what my score was. All I know is I passed, so I'm sure I'll get the badge and other things from AWS in a couple of days. So, I'll do that.
3: Fantastic.
2: That whole public celebration thing.
3: Yeah, congratulations.
2: So thank you very much. I wanted to share that with you guys. But as far as the phone case is concerned, I'll just piggyback on, I'll tell you my quick story. You wanted to know what the odd disasters were. I don't know how odd it is, but it's odd for us. My wife, not once but twice, left it on the top of the car, and we found out, a mile or so down the road, go back, big old crack right through the middle of it,
3: geez.
2: And it had, So that's as disastrous as it got for us.
3: Okay, I don't think there's a phone case for that.
1: No, it's a tough one.
3: But you know what I would do I wouldn't do an OtterBox because it is way too bulky. But I would do a thick screen protector with a side and back hard case, not silicone. That's what I do.
1: Yeah, I'm gonna also look at like the AppleCare. Do they have some new AppleCare program? Mm-hmm. I don't know. Everything's so damn expensive. It's like you get the insurance, and of course, then it doesn't break. Although in this case, it seems like they always break.
3: Or it doesn't cover your scenario.
1: Yeah.
2: No kidding. Well, yeah, we'll see what the audience comes up with throughout the week about their disaster stories and maybe, you know, what they've done to recover, that kind of thing. Sorry, I don't mean to sort of piggyback off of your boost request.
1: No, but you're doubling down and we like it. All right. Thank you for calling.
2: Thank you, sir. Good to talk to you guys.
1: Good to talk to you. And congratulations one more time. That's great to hear.
2: Thank you.
1: All right, Andrews, we also got some voicemails.
3: Let's do it.
1: You ready for the first one? The first one comes from Crashmaster.
4: Hi, Chris and Ange. This is Crashmaster from Connecticut. Yes, you absolutely could use cheese in a shepherd's pie recipe.
1: Absolutely. Oh, boy. Yes.
4: A nice option that I've done is in the brown beef mixture, you can add some nice ground Romano cheese along with some nice ground Parmesan.
3: Mm-hmm.
4: And then on top of the whole mixture in with your light breadcrumbs and paprika, you can also do the same. And I've also done shredded cheese on top. And really, it's your preference. Any shredded cheese that you like can be really cool on top of shepherd's pie. Thanks so much for the show. And I think for this show, you really should consider a pick each week, a recipe pick.
1: Hey!
4: Thanks, guys.
1: All right. You know, I've been thinking maybe like Pacific Northwest flavored food could be our angle. See, the thing is, you come on, though, and you say things about shepherd's pie like this, and you're going to provoke a response, like from Faraday Fedora.
5: Hey, guys, it's Faraday Fedora again. I have a bit of problem with Crashmaster there with the shepherd's pie. Shepherd's pie never has ground beef. It's ground lamb. Ground beef makes cottage pie, which there's nothing wrong with, just a bit of formality there. And then for the mashed potatoes, for the love of God, never use a food processor or a blender. Always hand mash, otherwise you're halfway to making bread. And then what I would recommend is throw in some roasted garlic into that when you're mashing it up. And then when you put it on top of the mix, do a little kind of scrape with a fork, making a bit of a lattice pattern, and sprinkle that with a bit of smoked paprika.
1: All right.
5: And if you can, drizzle a bit of butter on top of that when you bake it in the oven. It'll make it nice and crispy. I'll talk to you guys later. Long live the lunch.
3: Okay, how did we legit find an expert on the internet?
1: No
3: that
1: kidding.
3: That sounds
1: these,
3: so great.
1: These guys know their food. Now, there's other topics on the show that are controversial. The fact that I fight the rats is one that seems to have resonated with people.
0: I don't understand what the heck is going on here.
1: People actually call into the show and defend these rats.
6: Hey guys, it's CB from Ontario, Canada. I wanted to call in about a conversation from Matrix Chat or perhaps from two shows ago, specifically about rats. I've had a couple rats as pets. Their names were Potter and Pepper. Pepper was whitey gray brown and Potter actor Beatrice Potter. They were hands down the best pets I have ever had. And I've had cats, dogs, just about every kind of hamster, fish, snake, turtle, anything you can think of. I've even had a gator. And for the record, I am Canadian, living in Canada. You can train rats way better than dogs. They are incredibly affectionate. And despite their reputation, they're also super clean animals. You know, obviously get a rat from a pet store, not, you know, like a street rat. The only two big downsides is they only live a few years and they still have their instincts as rats. Shortly after our first rat, Potter, died, we were moving apartments, and when we picked up the couch that hadn't been moved in years, a massive, huge pile of nuts and dried food fell out from inside of the arm. And I mean, a massive pile, enough to pile up on a dinner plate. It turned out that so many of the treats we had been giving her over the years, she was just squirreling away inside the couch. So it was a bittersweet moment, but hilarious. Another thing they like to do is chew on cables and baseboards when you're not watching. All rodents do this because their front teeth never stop growing. So they had this constant urge to chew on things. So we just give them lots of toys to chew on and it's manageable. I also wanted to mention this incredibly amazing open source project I found recently. It has completely changed the way I manage my system and all my self-hosted stuff. Like, this is seriously a huge, huge deal. This project might actually finally usher in the year of the Linux desktop.
1: That'd be great.
3: Okay, so you just needed to befriend the rats, all 400 of them that are living at in that house.
1: Wild animals.
3: And give them toys to chew on.
1: I like that we get to hear from Mark when he's on his drive home from work. I hope he's put us in his contacts and he just hits the launch when he's driving.
7: Hey, Chris and Ange, Mark from Northern Michigan calling. Yeah, on my drive home from work again, this is becoming a common situation, but it's a good situation. A couple things to comment on this whole going from the launch to the launch. How are you going to work that in with time-appropriate greetings? Because you need to have time-appropriate eatings. Not everybody is listening to the show during lunch.
1: Right.
7: Maybe you need to get brunch or dinner. I don't know. Just thinking out loud there. Hope you guys have a great week out there in the Pacific Northwest. And maybe I'll call in again next week.
1: Thank you, Mark. You know,
3: time appropriate eating.
1: That's good. We
3: fantastic.
1: We need to sort these things out. The pivot to the lunch has been delayed. We're jammed up in legal with negotiations with brunch with Brent. He drives a hard deal, and so the lawyers are sorting that out. But in the meantime, before we can make the pivot, keep sending your ideas in, and we'll start stronger than ever when we can finally resolve these issues with the brunch. Appreciate the call, Mark. And Master Reboot called in too.
8: Hey, Chris and Angie. This is Master Reboot. I love the launch. I wish I had called sooner. Actually, I like the idea of maybe a segment, maybe a lunch, you know? Like, keep the launch like it is, right? Talk a little bit about everything. But maybe just make a small section for food. I think that would be like the sweet spot. Everybody loves to eat, right?
1: I do.
8: So, yeah, hopefully I am not too late for this. So, great show, guys. I started listening since 2020.
1: Oh, yeah.
8: Actually, the self-hosted show was the first one that got me hooked. And then I discovered Luck, and it was just JB from there. So, thanks again. I love the different shows, and I hope you guys have a wonderful day. Thanks.
1: Well, thank you, Master Reboot. Nice to hear from you. Magnolia's back.
9: Hey, it's Magnolia again. And, you know, I got to rescind one of the suggestions I made. I think it was last episode, maybe the one before that.
1: Mm-hmm.
9: I was talking about how Warp Terminal is just a great thing, this AI terminal or something like that. Anyway, so I was using it. And I ran out of free tokens, and I was like, well, that's fine. I'll just wait for it to renew. And days later, I look. Turns out, you get a free trial, and then you never get to use it again. That's okay. I'll just switch accounts. So I log out of that Google account, log into the other Google account, and I got permanently banned for life for trying to ban evade. So rescinding my suggestion of Warp Terminal. That's pretty much it.
1: Oh, good follow-up there. Sorry to hear about the trouble. Yeah, once you run out of those free tokens, it really stinks because the cost can add up quick. Now, last week I talked about the Zen browser, which I've been continuing to use, and we got a little bit of insight from a rando newbie who wanted to mention that they also use the Zen browser.
10: Hello. I'm just a random new listener. Started listening back in June and have quite enjoyed the show. I just wanted to say that I've been using the Zen browser for probably 8 months now, and it has been pretty awesome. The only comments I have is that you didn't mention the, I forget what they're called. Zen has their own add-ons. Instead of just the Firefox ones, which do little teeny tiny changes to the browser, which is pretty nice. But also, don't sleep on the split tab feature. You can split more than two. I've gone up to four, and it is so useful. But yeah, just figured I'd throw that out. See ya.
1: Thanks, Rando. It is really useful. Yeah, especially when you're trying to, like, get information. I'm building, probably I'll talk about it on the show at some point, but I'm building, like, a custom plumbing system for the RV at our spot at the farm, and I need some stuff that nobody makes, and I'm putting it all together. I'll tell you, it's really nice having all these different panes when you're trying to compare, like, the sizes and the dimensions and all this and just have it all up on one wide, ultra-wide screen with multiple panes in one window. The thing you were trying to remember that Zen does that I forgot to mention is Zen mods. They're like a form of Zen-specific extensions that do add nice small functionality. You know, make it maybe a highlight which tab is active a little bit more obviously, or make the mute button on the tab a little bit bigger, or change something about the look. And then, of course, you also have Firefox extensions as well. You can go too far with it and overdo things. I kind of went too far, but I've pulled back. And I think I found where I think I found where I really like it and how I really like to use it, which is a lot with dedicated standalone web apps. If you like for X, mm-hmm. I think you'd really like it for X or social media apps, mm-hmm. stuff like that.
3: Mm-hmm.
1: Thank you, everybody who did call into the show. Should we wrap it with one live call?
3: Oh yeah.
1: Let's pull him in. Bring him in here right now. Come on the air. Who we got on the line right now? Are you there, caller? Hello.
11: Hey, it's Magnolia Mayhem.
1: Hello, Magnolia.
3: Hello.
11: I feel really bad. I was considering calling in over like three or four things, and the thing that kind of pushed me over the edge was I feel so bad. It was that last caller. So I switched back to Zen around the time that you started talking about it in the last show. And it absolutely did import all my Firefox add-ons. Like, it was a one-to-one thing. I just, like, it lets you sign into your Firefox account.
1: Right.
11: And then it pulls it back in. So, I feel so bad because I feel like I'm, like, calling in and correcting another listener. And then just, I don't know, it feels like a butthole kind of thing to do. But, yeah, I just had that experience, like, 2 days ago. So unless I misunderstood him, he did say that the Firefox add-ons are different, or it doesn't support the same add-ons as Firefox, or am I completely off?
1: He means there's Firefox extensions which work, and then there's Zen mods which are Zen only. The Zen mods.
11: Okay, well, yeah. I just called in for no reason then.
1: No, I'd actually be curious to know why you went back to Zen after leaving it. What brought you back?
11: So I went to Zen a while ago. I don't even remember where I first heard about it. But it's been a minute. I don't exactly remember when, but, yeah, I played around with it and I ended up, they say when you use Linux for long enough, you kind of settle on one distro, but I've been distro hopping for the last decade. And I just distro hopped really bad. And last time I switched over back to Manjaro, I just kind of, went with the default Firefox, and I didn't think to switch back to Zen until you started talking about it on that last episode.
1: I gotcha.
11: Yeah.
1: I see.
11: But it just fired right back up and went straight back to what it had.
1: I'd be curious to know what you think in a week or two if you stick with it.
11: Sure.
1: All right. Thank you, sir. Good to hear from you.
11: All right. You too.
1: Okay, Ange, you know what that means.
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1: Mm-hmm. It is time for our boosts, and our first booster is Mr. Turd Ferguson.
13: Turd Ferguson!
1: And Turd is also technically our baller this week.
14: Hey, Rich Lobster!
1: 25,333 sats. He says, you kids, you're way off the mark with this pivot to the lunch. I can't believe I have to be the one to point this out. Rockets are the future. You want to talk about budget friendly? You've got everything you need. Just change the topics. That's true. Mm. Maybe we should have pivoted to a rocket show. Mm. But you can see we've got an audience full of cooking experts.
3: Yes.
1: And I don't know. Nobody's cracked the cooking niche in podcasting. It's only video producers. And so what if we could make an audio podcast? Maybe we have an ASMR segment. I don't know.
3: No, sorry. No, stop. No.
1: That's all she can take.
3: Nope, I have misophonia. There's that's no way. In fact, I just skip. As soon as I hear that bag crinkle, I'm like, next.
1: Yeah.
3: Like, and don't chew it right in front of me. Why? Why do you have to chew into the mic?
1: Not a fan of the unboxing stuff either.
3: Mm-mm. Oh, yeah, I bet. Yeah, just speed it up. Mm-hmm. Like, we don't need to see you try to get, you know, the cheese soup out of the can. Just...
1: I know. We've heard all this, too. It's crazy. Like, we don't have...
3: Wasting my time.
1: Or the pouring. Okay. Anyways, thank you, Turd, but reject it. The food pivot continues. Paul comes in with 5,000 sats.
15: Everything's under control.
1: Felt a bit called out when you talked about that there were no sourdough podcasts.
3: Oh.
1: I'm a listener of a German sourdough podcast from a former geologist. Have fun spelling the podcast name. It's Polchenbacher.
3: Okay, that was actually pretty good.
1: I don't know about that. Also, there's
3: better than some of your English pronunciations, I promise.
1: Is there a way for non-US residents to send you voice recordings as MP3 files? I don't really want to have to pay for an international phone call.
3: Oh.
1: You know, I actually think, and I will, I don't have to check on this because we're in the call session right now, but I actually think there's a way for me to generate a WebRTC link and you get like a little web app and you just do it through your browser. If
3: Ooh,
1: I can figure
3: yeah.
1: that out, I'll try to put it in the show notes.
3: Yeah.
1: Thank you, Paul.
3: Stay tuned.
1: It's a fair question. Something I need to look
3: yes,
1: at.
3: Yes, thank you.
1: See, I'm going to say, oh, yeah, it's Shaft and Spanner. That's right. They come in with 4,444 sats. That's a big old duck.
16: Affleck!
1: Greetings from the UK. Sorry, but I have to take issue with last week's shepherd pie recipe. Shepherd pie is made with ground lamb.
3: Okay, so that's two corrections.
1: Yep, yep.
3: I don't know. The pivot to the lunch might be a little
1: controversial.
3: Difficult.
1: I know. I mean, we're already stuck in a legal fight with the brunch, and now with Brent with brunch or whatever that. I don't even know what that guy calls it. And then we got these riffs in the community over shepherd's pie. We are playing with fire here, Ange.
3: I've never heard of cottage pie. I've always heard it called shepherd's pie. In fact, Costco has a shepherd's pie with beef in it. So
1: I think I might prefer it with beef.
3: Well, for sure.
1: Am I a maniac?
3: I like cottage pie, the name, better, too.
1: I do, too.
3: Yeah.
1: It invokes like a homey cottage. It's got a nice kitchen.
3: Sounds like there's human in it.
1: Yeah. Like, yeah.
3: I'm just kidding.
1: No, like, it's gross. It's
3: shepherd of the lambs.
1: Yeah, but
3: is that what it is?
1: But that guy's dirty, dude. He's out in the mud. Like, he hasn't shaved in 6 days. Like, I don't know if I want his pie. I'll tell you that. I don't think so. All right, that's it.
3: Wait, did you read Long Live the Lunch?
1: Oh, ha ha!
3: Come on. You can't leave that
1: You're
3: part
1: right.
3: out.
1: I should have. He says he ends it with a big, hearty, long lived lunch. So, even though he's in the midst of a controversy, he still supports the launch being the lunch.

0: So.
1: All right, that's all the boosts. Thank you, everybody who streamed sats. You stacked 5,655 sats. And you combine that with our boosters, we stacked 40,432 sats. Not a great week. The launch has had some stumbling. But sats are on sale, so if you want to boost in...
2: Smoke if you got them.
1: Now's the time. Mm-hmm. Send a message into the show above 2,000 sats, and we'll read them. Fountain FM probably makes that the easiest, so go ahead and grab that, and then charge it up. Send in your boosts. We'd be happy to read it, and it's a great way to support the show. So I came across a trend that I think is a fascinating idea, and I want to get your take on it.
3: Okay.
1: There is, through an app, a growing rent-a-grandma trend in Japan.
3: Sign me up.
1: And this YouTuber documented...
3: Well, not for Japan, but...
1: he documented the process.
4: So I rented a Japanese grandma for the day. Okay, so I'm doing something completely different in this video because I've hired a Japanese grandma. Yeah, you can actually do that. I was kind of surprised myself, but when I found the website and saw that you could actually do it, I decided to go for it. You know, I've always wondered what it would be like to have a Japanese grandma. You know, my Japanese wife, Maiko, always speaks fondly about her grandma, so today I guess I get to experience the whole thing and I get to share it all with you. I do have a few things planned, but if you guys had the opportunity to do this yourself, let me know in the comments what you would do. That said, she should be coming here shortly.
1: So she shows up at the door.
5: Here we go.
1: She says, hello, it's been a while. So she starts pretending right away. How have you been?
3: It's been a while.
1: I've been good. It's a beautiful day. Let's make a bento for a picnic.
5: That's the oba-chan, aka grandma, I rented for the day. In Japan, rental services for a girlfriend and boyfriend have been around, but this was the first time I noticed one for an oba-chan, and it piqued my interest. Apparently, you can even ask her to act like she's your grandma and do stuff together. Help out with house chores, attend family events, or simply ask for life advice. Basically, anything within reason. So today, she's my grandma, and the first thing I asked her to do was to make me a traditional Japanese bento.
1: So she's making the guy a meal. It's about 50 to 60 bucks an hour. Would you pay it? Would you rent a grandma on an app?
3: Well, no, I will be a grandma for rent.
1: Oh, yeah? You would do it?
3: Oh, okay. Yeah. Okay. I mean, I'm like not quite the age. I mean, some women are grandmas by this age. But yeah, I would love to do that.
1: I mean, could you imagine how great it'd be to have a grandma here at the studio just like taking care of stuff while we're doing the show? And 50, 60 bucks an hour seems kind of like a good deal. Bring in for 3 hours.
3: I mean, like if you need a housekeeper, it's only 2 hours and cheaper than hiring
1: a
3: grandma.
1: That's true, but she could cook and clean and pretend she's my grandma.
3: Well, authentic, another, what is it? Ethnicity.
1: Food.
3: Like, that's where it's at.
1: Yeah, for sure. Turns out this kind of thing, kind of common in Japan. In fact, here's a clip from 8 years ago.
6: We end tonight in Japan, where a growing number of people are renting people to pose as family and friends. Adriana Diaz has the story.
7: Ruichi Ichinokawa runs something called a rental family company, and business has never been better. For a fee, he and his staff will impersonate your parents, your boss, even your spouse.
8: Have you ever been discovered?
9: Never.
8: Never.
7: It might sound strange, but Ichinokawa's business was immortalized in a 2012 documentary called Rent a Family Inc. He says his business helps clients navigate the tricky norms of Japanese society.
8: Why is there so much demand for renting fake family members?
7: The Japanese obsess over etiquette, manners, and appearances a lot more than Americans do, he said. For my clients, not violating protocol is extremely important. He recently posed as a pregnant woman's father because her real dad disapproved of her engagement. She says he saved the marriage.
1: I feel like there's got to be a business in here for me, too. I got to be like, man, I could rent something.
3: Rent
1: a podcaster.
3: I feel like Chuck E. Cheese is not arrested in front of kids in Japan. Come on, where's my bit?
1: You want
3: where's
1: it?
3: The, where's the sound clip?
1: Okay, go.
0: Chuck E. Cheese got arrested.
1: Poor Chuck E. Cheese. So you could rent a family in Japan, but we have to move on because I have a winner of an investment idea.
3: Sweet.

0: We have one that's a real winner. It's a house on a hill near some streams, 5 acres of gorgeous Baltimore County land.
1: How come I'm not seeing a link?
0: Well, I didn't want you to necessarily look at it yet.
1: Oh.
0: 5 acres of gorgeous Baltimore land.
1: Okay.
0: Currently listed for $300,000.
1: Decent.
0: Went on the market only a few days ago, so it's a hot commodity.
1: Oh, okay.
0: Also comes with a car on the lot.
1: Okay.
0: A Subaru.
1: What? All right.
0: Yep.
1: Interesting. Is it fully furnished?
0: What? The car?
1: No, the house.
0: Yes.
1: Or is there a house? Did you mention that there's a house on a hill?
0: Yep. It's definitely I'd say furnished, probably. I'd say you could say that. There might also be an outhouse, so you could enjoy that potentially if it is there. they say, quote, in the listing, bring your vision and your money.
1: Uh-huh. Yeah. It's a fixer-upper.
0: But do not enter the house under any conditions. Quote, it is occupied by feral cats and raccoons. How do they get along? I don't know. Be careful going on the land. It's at your own risk.
1: Well, I'm a crazy cat lady now, so.
0: Also, the drinking water comes from a stream. Yeah.
1: The raccoon pee stream or what?
0: I mean, it probably has a little bit of that. This thing, I don't know, I have to find the link so you can look at it because I don't have it super handy. But this thing also, this Subaru, it looks like it probably hasn't ran for 20 years. I mean, it's in really, really rough shape. And the reason why they say there might be an outhouse is because the land is so overgrown that if there is an outhouse, it was consumed by nature many, many years ago. But if you look at the map, it is actually a very, very sweet location. It is next to a really famous trail and a creek and a popular highway, and it's, you know, a decent amount of land, too.
1: Oh, that's some lush green.
0: It's pretty.
1: I found it.
0: Oh, you did? Okay, yeah. I was looking to see if I could find you the link. It's a beauty, except for the whole house, the feral cats, and the raccoons.
1: It's 609 BEE Tree Road. Bee Tree Road.
0: And it's going to need a little bit of a weed whacker. But, I mean,
1: I like it.
0: 300,000, we
1: Let's
0: tear it
1: do
0: down.
1: It.
0: All right, there we go, we got it.
1: There's a nice little bridge.
0: Yep. It's got a crick. All right.
1: That Subaru has seen some days.
0: Yeah. I mean, maybe you could get it running.
1: Maybe.
0: You could make a whole YouTube video out of it if you could.
1: That'd be fun.
0: Links to what we talked about today are at weeklylaunch.rocks. You can find the back catalog there. Of course, the pro move is to join us on a Tuesday where we do the show live. Do it at jblive.2.tv or .fm. .tuesday. jblive.tuesday. Is there .tuesday? We should get it if there is.
1: Ooh.
0: Not Tuesday.
1: I don't
0: cool.
1: know. We have so many renewals going. Domain we should probably weed them out.
0: All right, from the beautiful Pacific Northwest and the mighty American West Coast. Thank you for listening, and we will see you right back here next week on the launch.

think is interesting about this is that nobody has said this is a great crazy idea to go make sure the gold is actually there. And, you know, just think about that. I mean, I think the gold is probably there. I think the gold is almost certainly there, but nobody thinks it's a crazy idea to go check because we don't know. That's how bad the corruption has gotten in Washington.

0: 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Welcome to the shakedown. Remember these days in the future when they tell us that Bitcoiners just got lucky. It was so easy. HODLing isn't always all that easy, and this week we're learning why. These are the moments these hard assets transfer from weak hands to serious HODLers. And this market will always either try to scare you out or wear you out. And I think we start this week with the macro picture that's screwing up our Bitcoin game. Volatility is being created by the Trump administration. We kind of knew this was going to happen, kind of been expecting this. These are aggressive new economic policies that are being tried. Well, maybe not new, but they're being tried, which is new. And Bitcoin plunged to a three-month low following President Trump's announcement of 25% tariffs on Canada and Mexico, effective March 4th. And then earlier today, as I record, during his first cabinet meeting, there was a Q&A, and he also said we should expect tariffs on the EU very soon. So when we bring all of it together, it now means we're set to see 25% tariffs on Canada, 25% tariffs on Mexico, 25% tariffs on the EU, 10% tariffs on China, and there's been a potential threatened 100% tariffs on the BRICS nations. So, you know, that is rocking things. One thing that's definitely shifted is the market's expectation for future inflation was at 2.7%. Now they're thinking 4.3% and easily could see it double from there. That's what they're predicting now. And the country is stuck between a rock and a hard place, right? We've lived beyond our means for a long time. My entire lifetime, this country has borrowed so we'd have a better standard of living, so we could spend money on things that we didn't necessarily have the revenue for. And in doing this and going for the cheapest items, we collapsed our domestic production. We borrowed heavily. And now here we are. We're in this hard place with no great options. And so when the market saw the new Republican spending plan coming out and it authorized $4 trillion of increase in the debt limit, it sent a real message that there is two very big concerning things on the horizon. And the biggest of them is stagflation. This is Representative Thomas Massey. He's a Republican, and he's blasting the other Republicans for not actually putting forward a serious, real budget.
1: Yeah. Can you just talk to us? Are you still no? Is there anything?
2: They convinced me in there. I'm a no.
1: Is there anything?
2: Look, wait, let me, their own numbers. If the Republican plan passes under the rosiest assumptions, which aren't even true, we're going to add $328 billion to the deficit this year. We're going to add $295 billion to the deficit the year after that. And $242 billion to the deficit after that, under the rosiest assumptions. Why would I vote for that?
3: So were you solidly a no?
2: Yeah, they convinced me. I was a lean no until this meeting. No,
3: and then
2: no, no.
3: This no confirmed.
2: This is a no.
3: Why? What? Why?
2: They're talking points. Look. These are not something I made up. This is the leadership's talking points. It adds $328 billion to the deficit. It adds $295 billion to the deficit the year after that. It's the only way they get to this magic thing.
0: And these numbers, by the way, are best case numbers. When does the federal government spending always go, ever? Has it ever gone best case?
2: Where it's not going to kill our country is 5 years from now, they imagine that 2.5% growth accumulates and that even right here, they say they're going to cap discretionary spending. You think we're going to cap discretionary spending and then spend at the rate of inflation after that? That has never happened. So their assumptions are wrong. But even if you take their assumptions at face value, they told us in there they're going to increase the deficit in 2025 by $328 billion. And I've been here long enough. I've been here 12 years. So I've seen a 10-year plan or two come all the way to 10 years. Under Boehner, we had these 10-year plans. Under Ryan, we had these 10-year plans. Anything past the third year never happens.
0: There you go. Anything past the third year, it never happens. And he's right. So government spending is going to be going up. it looks like for the short term, revenue will be coming down and Doge cuts are looming over the market. Now, don't take me the wrong way here on the Doge cuts, but we have to talk about the reality is there is a cost to it. The statistics show, and I don't know if these are true, but this is a study that's out there. It's by Apollo Investments. You can look it up. They note for every one federal employee, there are actually maybe three jobs. Because according to the statistics, there are two contractors for every one federal employee. And so you end up potentially with a much larger number when you lay off federal employees. And that drives up the unemployment number. You know, if we lay off, say, 300,000 federal employees, probably not even going to make a blip on the unemployment charts unless things are already sliding pretty bad. But you double that, that starts to make a difference. If the unemployment number gets affected, that's going to have consequences for rates, equities, the credit market, which has so far been fairly good. And today, Trump ordered the federal agencies to prepare for major staff cuts with a deadline of March 13th. They see this as existential, and they might be right. I'd be curious to know if you agree. Here is Elon from earlier today describing the scale of the crisis.
4: We spend a lot on the defense department, but we're spending like over $1 trillion on interest. If this continues, the country will become de facto bankrupt. It's not an optional thing. It is an essential thing. That's the reason I'm here. I'm taking a lot of flak. I'm getting a lot of death threats, by the way. And I like to stack them up, you know. But if we don't do this, America will go bankrupt. That's why it has to be done. I'm confident at this point, knock on wood, you know, knock on my wooden head, there's got a lot of wood up there, that we can actually find $1 trillion in savings. That would be roughly 15% of the $7 trillion budget.
0: He said this before, but he's saying it again. He believes they can find $1 trillion in spending.
4: And obviously, it can only be done with the support of everyone in this room. And I'd like to thank everyone for your support. Thank you very much. This can only be done with your support.
0: They say it's possible to cut $1 trillion. It's existential to prevent the country from going bankrupt. And I think he could be right. I think the situation is much worse than is commonly believed. And because we have waited this long to address it, it's going to be extremely painful to fix it. You could make the argument the only way to fix it, though, is to rip the Band-Aid off and go hard and fast. Just break things. Just let things just be broken for a year. I don't know what it would take. And then let a new regime take over. One that is theoretically a lighter federal government, more people in the workforce. Because hopefully most of those federal employees would get jobs, lower regulations, increase in external revenue. These types of things would all kind of come together and be a new regime. Maybe, you know, we just don't know at this point, but we've never really tried this in modern history. So it's safe to assume some of this is going to work and probably some of this won't work so well. And the reality is that just uncertainty is going to be the word everybody's kicking around for a while.
5: I think uncertainty, and it might be bigger than the word of the day. It might be the word of the week, maybe the word of the month. So what I've seen in the last week is uncertainty is really amping up. It's concerning clients. I think it's suppressing risk appetite. And we see it at the individual stock level. We see it at the market level. But when things like Mexico and Canada tariffs, maybe they're on, maybe they're off, it makes people like me who analyze stocks, it makes our jobs very difficult. I'll give you a quick example. I would like to research Ford for the portfolio, but I can't research Ford unless I know what steel tariffs are actually going to be and what Mexico tariffs might actually be. It makes the job nearly impossible. So that uncertainty leaks in kind of from the bottom and works its way up into valuations, into risk appetite, into people's sentiment and comfort with paying what was a 22 times multiple for the market.
0: Auto tariffs are just a tricky thing in general, just to take a slight deviation here, if you think about it. Say auto tariffs go in on European cars. You want to buy yourself a European vehicle. You know, I drive a Volkswagen. You start tariffing those. So you bring the price up by 25%. maybe 20%. Maybe they eat 5%. So it brings up the price by 20%. You go to finance that. Well, you now have to finance an additional 20% on top of the value of the car. It's already tricky right now to get financing for a $40,000, $50,000 car for some. But now it's going to have a 20% increase in price. Well, are you even willing to buy that car if you suspect that maybe the tariffs are a negotiation strategy and that maybe in 6 months to a year those tariffs go away? You'd be inclined just to wait. But my God, what happens if you did buy that car? And then the tariffs roll off and you go to try to sell that car. Well, guess what? It just dropped in value. The tariffs were artificially bringing the price up. You could now just imagine that scenario across other goods. So there's going to be tricky dynamics here with this. Some of these might not last forever. Another big shift happened in the last week or so that I don't think people really want to even talk about right now because it's just too scary for them. But I think us Bitcoiners knew this was going to happen. Not saying the show's over yet, but the hype around AI is definitely beginning to slow. And it's coming from within the ship, which I did not expect. Satya Nadella and Microsoft have kind of begun downplaying AI a bit and the investments in it. Satya has been getting more excited about quantum computing. I'll link to an article in the show notes where he kind of downplays so far the results of AI and comments on how they haven't really improved the workforce productivity like we thought they would. That's fine. Those are words. The actions I find to be interesting as well, and it is simply quite clear, Microsoft is culling some of their data center plans.
6: So what's going on with Microsoft's data center spending?
7: Yeah, well, just to step back a bit, Microsoft has been one of the big technology companies that is investing the most in AI and AI data centers in particular. They've talked about spending $80 billion this year on data center capacity. So this note from TD Cowen really raised a lot of questions. They said that there's evidence, they did some channel checks, they said that there's evidence that Microsoft has been canceling leases at data centers, totaling a couple hundred megawatts of data. They also said that they're stopping something called SOQs, the Statement of Qualifications, which is sort of the step before leases. In other words, they're pulling back pretty dramatically from some of their data center commitments in the U.S., and they're reallocating some of the spending that they were planning on doing internationally into the U.S. And overall, the analysts...
0: So it's a bit of onshoring, and it's a bit of reducing investment. I just wonder if the AI hype cycle isn't just slowing down a bit, which means money isn't rushing into the S&P as much. You're going to see the Magnificent Seven not really get as the infusion of cash that they have been. I don't know. We'll see. I could be way off on this, but it's weird to see Microsoft, Satya Nadella, CEO, come out and kind of downplay AI. And then it's interesting to see them kind of roll back some of their data center investments. And today, the whole market just was on the edge waiting for NVIDIA's results, which were fine. You know, they're fine. But I think it shows us it really shows us that AI hype bubble has been pulling a lot of the liquidity in the market. And if it does start to slow, that money's going to be looking for somewhere else to go. It's not like all the money printing that happened didn't create deep pockets. The money's still there. It's just they're not so sure this is the best bet yet. Maybe they'll look at Bitcoin. Somebody's got to. I think retail is just a little dipped out right now. You know, the stats seem to show it. I don't think retail's buying right now, even though the price is great. The situation has just sort of been, I think, we expected, most Bitcoiners expected Bitcoin to be ripping by this time. You know, it was going to be the year of 1 million Bitcoin. I think some Bitcoiners thought it was going to be 200K Bitcoin. You'll notice I never said any of that on the show, but I think there was an expectation out there. So people went all in earlier, in my opinion. I could be wrong, but that's the sense that I have. There's just, you know, there's this sort of euphoria that happened, which is generally a sign that something wrong is going to happen. When everyone expects the Bitcoin price or the market to go in one direction, that's generally when you should be a little skeptical. I want to play this clip from former Blackstone president Tony James. He's an interesting character. He also has a tie into Costco. So he's got his pulse on kind of a more affluent consumer base. I thought his comments were worth listening to a bit.
8: From the state of the stock market to major companies rolling back DEI policies, there's so much going on. And our next guest says concerns loom for business leaders because many fear losing access, influence, and potentially attracting retribution. I want to talk about all of these things to discuss everything that's going on in our economy, what it means to be a CEO today. Former Blackstone president and COO Tony James. Also, we should mention the chairman of retailer Costco, and we can get a pulse on what's going on with the state of the consumer as well. Good morning to you.
9: Morning, Andrew.
8: Okay, so I'm just curious, your sort of sense of confidence in today's economy relative to what we're seeing in the stock market, what's your sort of gut on what's happening here?
9: I think the economy's weakening. It didn't have a lot of momentum, but it was okay, but it's definitely starting to turn down, I think. The consumer, there's several warning signs. Confidence was down, obviously. The base of consumers that are driving spending has narrowed to affluent. Defaults, delinquencies are rising. Meme stocks are down. There's a lot of things to say the consumer is starting to buckle a little bit. At the same time, I think the uncertainty coming out of Washington is causing businesses to slow down. What's my supply chain going to cost? I don't know. Can I export? Are there going to be reciprocal duties? I don't know. Should I build another plant? Let's wait and see.
8: Okay, so but just help me with this, because there feels like there's a disconnect. We've had so many business leaders come on our air, I would say over the last 2 or 3 months, and say, oh my goodness, we're going to become unshackled by regulations that are just going to disappear. We are excited about, you know, taxes, all sorts of things, right? I mean, you've heard that over and over again. So explain that with the perspective that you're offering right now.
9: Well, there's certainly been an ebullience about my Republican friends who are business leaders. I agree. And one of the greatest eras of American history. It's going to unleash the deals business and so on and so forth. I don't see it happening. I mean, on the ground. I actually think we are slowing. And for all the reasons I mentioned, I think business leaders are very reluctant to stick their head up right now and start complaining.
10: Hey, Tony, just what we've heard over the last week from a lot of the retailers that have been reporting their earnings is that they're cautious about this next year that's coming up. But the results they saw in December and even in January have been stronger than they had anticipated. The consumers have been doing better. What do you see, maybe through Costco, maybe through other places, that makes you think that the consumers actually are already starting to turn down?
9: I don't think I see it at Costco, honestly. But I'd say they generally target a more affluent consumer. The average Costco consumer has about 2 times the national median average of wages. And those results are holding up. Are they exceeding?

0: lots of eggs too. In fact, at our grocery store, they've limited eggs and sometimes. But thankfully, we've had a line on local chicken eggs. But I think most people know that that's a transitory issue. I thought that was sort of almost a partisan remark, which was a bit of a flag, and I think old Joe noticed it too.
1: And obviously, you know where those are going.
2: Well, we know why they're there. It's a total one-off. But do you think that we were overregulated, the economy and business, during the Biden administration? You think only Republican business people are optimistic about a more friendly regulatory environment for business? You don't think there's anything to that?
1: No, I totally agree with you. I think all business executives felt we were overregulated, honestly. And I think there's both Republicans and Democrats. There's a lot of good things that they like about the directions that President Trump is going.
2: Okay.
1: However, there's also a lot of uncertainty.
2: Tariffs.
1: And a lot of variability. Yeah. And it's very hard if you're a business to plan right now. We own a fertilizer company that sells a lot into Canada. We were going to build a new plant. Now we're holding off. If there's duties on Canada and the reciprocal duties coming back, we don't know what that does to us. Similarly, a lot of our companies, the supply chains are completely up in the air. What's the cost of goods and how?
2: So it's all tariff related. Is where a lot of the
1: tariff related. Some of that. We have plenty of healthcare companies that are looking at much lower regulatory approvals with DOGE and everything. So if you're a biotech company and you had 1 year's worth of runway in your cash, now maybe you have to slow things down, stretch it out, so you have 2 years.
2: They already are assuming that cuts at the FDA are going to make.
1: We have to.
2: What, advisory panels?
1: They have to assume that because running out of money is death.
0: Yep, that's their problem, isn't it? Should have been stacking sats. All right, so Bitcoin. If you look at it through the lens that we've just constructed, it's kind of remarkable Bitcoin's holding up as well as it is, isn't it? I mean, my God, think about it. Bitcoin is not only going through a historic economic regime change in the United States and, of course, the reaction that creates around the world, but it's also been feeling intense liquidity pressure from the wider crypto market. And I have to make this clear. You do not hate shitcoins enough. It is bad out there.
3: Cryptocurrency exchange Bybit disclosing on Friday that it was hacked in what could be the largest crypto heist ever. Join us right now to discuss the crypto market and what's just happened. Anthony Pompliano is the founder and CEO of Professional Capital Management and author of How to Live an Extraordinary Life this week.
0: Yeah, it's Pomp. Pomp's back. So I was going to break down the Bybit hack, but because it is so Ethereum specific, I'm just going to give you the high level. Boost in if you would like a full breakdown. I'd be happy to do it. I just wasn't sure if a Bitcoin audience would be interested. But Bybit accidentally signed essentially a transaction that executed a smart contract that then proceeded to steal $1.4 billion worth of Ethereum. And it's believed that the Lazarus Group is behind this hack, I guess you could call it. It wasn't Bybit that was hacked, but it was a front-end provider of theirs that was hacked. And it was a replacement of a front-end web app that hid the execution of the smart contract. They then proceeded to take the stolen ETH funds and launder them by creating meme coins and then ultimately buying Solana and Bitcoin with the profits from their meme coins. So that's the high level of Bybit. And that's why CNBC has invited Pomp onto the show.
3: Anthony is hosting New York Bitcoin Investor Week,
0: which is happening right now as I record. So they're there at the Investor Week watching this crash, by the way. Well, a crash, right? It's not really a crash. You know what I mean.
3: Which we'll get to as well. Good morning. So how much should we worry about the safety or security, if you will, of crypto after this situation?
4: Well, look, anytime that you have a hack, people obviously get worried about this. But the way that I describe it, the Treasury and the Fed has never been hacked. The further you get away from the creation of the money point, then you get less secure. Banks have been hacked, armored cars have been hacked, or people have had money stolen from their wallet. Same thing in crypto. The blockchain itself, the Bitcoin blockchain has never been hacked, but if you go and you take that and you put it in an exchange or you put it in some sort of custody solution, those can get hacked. And so I think it's important to pay attention to. The most impressive part to me, though, was this is a $1.4, $1.5 billion hack. Customers obviously were worried. They ran to the exchange. They withdrew $4 billion, no problem. And so obviously the exchange had the money. Right. Usually what we've seen.

0: is when these things happen, the exchange gets caught, you know, not having the money or there's some sort of issue. But I think that really the system kind of worked how it was supposed to. And now they're going to work to try to recover that $1.4 billion that was taken from them.
1: Oh, and they have. They've been using market makers to crash the price of all crypto assets. They hire market makers to buy and sell assets from their platforms for them. And you can see it on chain. It's actually, it should be illegal. It should be because they're basically liquidating their own customers. So you have all the shitcoins digesting the end of the meme coin boom right now. I mean, it'll take a while to fully fizzle out. You're always going to have some things going on, but the hype has come crashing down. When you have the combination of the Melania coin, the Libra, the Lazarus group using the meme coins to launder, well, Bitcoin just experienced the biggest amount of selling pressure on spot exchanges since the China mining ban in May of 2021. And yet, let me see, check in my notes, Bitcoin's at $84,000 right now. So, you know, we're 22.5% down from the all-time high as I record. So prices we haven't seen since November. But the reality is a 20% or even a 30-ish percent drawdown isn't unusual. In fact, it's very common. It almost always happens. So if we're around, you know, a 22-ish percent drawdown, well, Bitcoin's 200-day moving average price is $81,000. So we're still above, by just a little bit, the 200-day moving day average price. So that's the price when it's consistently, so think of it this way. As like a quick check, I was like, oh man, is Bitcoin really tanking or is this just, you know, a correction? If the price is consistently above the 200-day moving average, then you can consider Bitcoin in an uptrend. And if the price is consistently below the 200-day moving average price, then you can consider Bitcoin in a downtrend. It's the simplest little hack. It doesn't require a bunch of like math or charts or trends. You just go look up the 200-day moving average price, and you look at the current price. If it's above the 200-day moving average, then we're in an upswing. If it's below, then we're in a downswing. It's really that simple. And right now, we are still technically hovering right above the 200-day moving average price, which is probably going to be a pretty good resistance point for, you know, we could go down below it, but then we'll pop back up, that kind of thing. I can't say for sure, but that's what I would at least be watching for if I wanted something to watch for. You probably saw that Coinbase covered that the U.S. Marshals Service, who manages billions of seized assets, can't say how much crypto it holds. It doesn't seem to know. They have maybe a shot at coming up with a rough estimate of their Bitcoin holdings, but that's even a long shot. This is what the source told CoinDesk. Quote, as far as I'm aware, the USMS, which is the U.S. Marshals Service, is currently managing this with individual keystrokes in an Excel spreadsheet. This is according to Chip Borman, who's a contractor. He said, quote, they're one bad day away from a $1 billion mistake. And of course, this is supposed to be, if there was to be a Bitcoin reserve, these coins were supposed to be moved into that reserve. Well, today, Polymarket shows now a 10% betting market chance of a Bitcoin reserve getting created in the first 100 days. Only a 10% chance. I think people are kind of refactoring. Some people feel rugged, sort of what I would expect to see happen. But the idea that the U.S. Marshals Service was keeping track of their Bitcoin keys in a spreadsheet, I hope that's FUD because that's so pathetic. Okay, I have a question for you. Is the digital gold meme selling Bitcoin short? At first, that's kind of fine rolling with the, oh yeah, it's like digital gold analogy. You know, it helps the no-coiners wrap their heads around Bitcoin. There's a lot of things that gold and Bitcoin do share in common. A lot of times they also have similar price action. Gold goes on a run and then Bitcoin goes on a run. So I think it does help no-coiners to a degree. But here's my question. Aren't we kind of dramatically underselling Bitcoin with this analogy? And isn't that defeating the purpose? Because gold isn't a global instant settlement network. Bitcoin is a settlement network. Bitcoin is infinitely more divisible. Bitcoin is easy to self-custody compared to gold, especially if you want to self-custody millions or billions of dollars compared to gold. Bitcoin is outside the control of world banks and governments. Bitcoin is verifiably scarce. You can verify the entire stock right now yourself from any computer. And of course, Bitcoin is digital, which is the key to its true future potential. And yet, I think it's very common. We're seeing this so common. It's so common, I would say, that even the federal chair, Jerome Powell, does this, yeah, Bitcoin's basically like gold analogy thing.
2: Or in the Federal Reserve itself, in terms of the system, what do you think of that idea?
3: I don't think that's how people think about it. I mean, it's so, you know, people use Bitcoin as a speculative asset, right? It's like gold. It's just like gold, only it's virtual. It's digital. People are not using it as a form of payment or as a store of value. It's highly volatile. It's not a competitor for the dollar. It's really a competitor for gold. You know, that's really how I think of it.
1: We've heard him say this before, too. I've played other clips of him saying that it's really a gold competitor. You know, it's one of those volatile things. So here's my question to you. Is it time to drop the digital gold comparison, or does it still serve a purpose? I want to hear your take. Boost in, and we'll discuss it.

I want to start with a bit of housekeeping. I will not have an episode next week. I'm going to be traveling. I'll be at Scale and Planet Nix, and we'll be on the ground recording and doing interviews. However, I'll be keeping an eye on things, so if something breaks, I might cut into the feed. But plan on no episode next week. I know. I'm trying to give you a warning now. Now's a great time to buy the dip, though. We have a new URL for River. 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And they'll also let you cover the gap with stablecoins. It's not bad. So there you go. Support the show by doing what you do. Thank you, everybody.

0: I really appreciate the boost this week. I am struggling with some health problems, and it's been a hard week. And I'll tell you, what was a seriously motivating thing was seeing This Week in Bitcoin once again get to number one on the Fountain charts, thanks to your boost. You guys are bringing in new listeners with that, and I really appreciate it. And, you know, maybe this isn't one of my bangers, but I'm here because of you. And it meant a lot this week. So sometimes it's not just the monetary thing. It's just the value, the recognition of the value, too. So thank you, everybody. And we start this week with OB, who is our baller booster, with 50,000 sats. Hey, rich lobster! OB came in from Fountain, says, it sounds like Rogan is a Bitcoin guy. He was quoting me when I played a clip last week. He says, Rogan is well aware of Bitcoin and the monetary problem when, Andrew Antonopoulos came on in 2016. Well, though he really hasn't spoken about it since, probably for a reason. I think he knows, and he's worried about his influence, good or bad. His endorsement could incentivize speculation or accelerate adoption. Slower Bitcoin adoption is better for the world, but not likely, IMO. Gradually, then suddenly, isn't just a meme, it's historically relevant. Careful, 1 million Bitcoin is painful for so many, probably even Bitcoiners. You know, I agree. We're moving real fast these days, Obi. We're moving real fast. And people still don't know the difference between meme coins and Bitcoin, between crypto and Bitcoin. People don't understand what makes something a good asset. They don't understand what makes something good money yet. They don't all need to, but I sure would love to see at least a few more. You know, we're moving really fast. People don't even understand what they're getting into yet. I guess this always does happen. Maybe a little price cooling will slow some of that for a bit and give us plebs a chance to stack at a little bit more reasonable prices. It's funny how 80,000 feels reasonable now. You know, if you go back to October, I'd be like, oh my God, 80,000? What? But now it's like, oh, what a great deal. Appreciate the baller boost. Thank you, OB. Hope to hear from you again. A-Train's here with 20,000 sats.
1: Fun will now commence.
0: Thanks for the value. So I've heard some forward-thinking stories about future uses of Bitcoin, like using mining to stabilize power grids. Can you do a future show with ideas on future uses of Bitcoin, be it banking or infrastructure use? Thanks again, Andrew. That is, so I don't know if you might be new, Andrew. One of my favorite topics is, and that's kind of maybe why I've pulled back on it, because I've talked about it too much for a while. I think it's remarkable how Bitcoin is a lens in which I begin to understand other industries too. I had no idea about how demand response worked in the power grid. And I had no idea that we had these 50,000, 30,000 are the cheap ones, these just ginormous, loud machines that we have deployed in places that do nothing but waste power. It's just great. Or think about all of those different methane off-gassing pipes out there that we could cap. We could cap and we could mine that energy. I think it's going to be a revolution. Yeah, I'll try to find a good story to talk about in the future. Thanks for the boost, Andrew. Appreciate it. Joe Stones is here with a row of ducks. That's 2,222 sats. We're treading a fine line between accelerating the downfall of shitcoins and turning the normies off from crypto. Yeah, including Bitcoin. Do you think the average Joe can understand the fundamental differences? The opinions outside the echo chamber seem woefully uninformed. I've been really feeling that, Joe. I've been really feeling that recently. The thing is, what I believe happens is meme coins or things like Doge, right? The last cycle, it was the Doge coin, right? We've kind of forgotten that Doge actually used to mean a coin. Those things would get a lot of attention. And then people would confuse, what's the difference between Doge and Bitcoin? I don't understand. What's the difference? And then many cycles before that, Joe, it was things like Bitcoin and Litecoin. So this has been a constant problem. And one of the key things that I think people fail to appreciate and understand is, A, the network effect. This is true for all technologies. The network effect always has a massive influence. Two, there will never be another Bitcoin because everything else that's going to get created after Bitcoin is going to have a founder or a team. Some of these have marketing departments, and they're not fairly distributed. And those two things, network effect and fair distribution, are some of the key differentiators between meme coins and Bitcoin. But people don't understand. They've lived a fiat lifestyle for so long, their whole lives. They grew up and they don't know anything else. You know, they're a fish in the ocean. And we're up here saying there's a whole other world. You just need an air tank. Thank you. Appreciate the boost, Joe. And it's a good question and one I'd love to hear more thoughts on. Oppie 1984 is here with 4,000 sats.
1: This is the way.
0: Hey there, Oppie. Good to hear from you.
2: Why you gotta put numbers and letters together? Why can't you just go f*** yourself?
0: My cold storage is a paper wallet stored in an Altoid-style tin that is locked in a fireproof wall safe. I print my paper wallets on a laptop. I print my paper wallets on a laptop that I ran DBAN on. Oh, I see. And then I installed Mint 19.1 to cover over that. The laptop is permanently air-gapped, and the only connection it has is a USB connection to an old dumb laser printer. I run Bitcoin paper wallet locally to generate new wallets as needed. It may not be military-grade encryption, but it works for me and my humble little stack. Avi, it sounds like you got a good system there. I also think, you know, you could always incorporate like some seed plates, something like that, something metal in that safe. I don't. After hearing from some listeners in the California wildfires, I don't trust those fireproof safes anymore. I heard from listeners that lost stuff inside the safe, just cooked. I have not heard from anybody that did metal plates though. So I'm assuming those people did okay. But something to consider. You could always work that in there if you want to. Appreciate the boost, and thanks for telling me about the setup. That made me think I'd love to kind of go through an exercise like that with my kids one day. I might do that. VaultByte comes in with 2,121 sats.
3: The traders love the vault.
0: 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Very nice. Thanks for the tip on that. I had not seen that before. Yeah, you make a good point, as long as the signing device is secure, right? That's a good point, too. Thanks, Vault. One Dull Geek's here with 4,444 sats. That's two rows of birds. That's a big old stack of birds. You could be a McDuck or you could be an Aflac duck.
4: Aflac! This old duck still got it.
0: When I use a hardware wallet, I have my private keys on that wallet. I don't have them on the mobile wallet. So I don't understand what you mean by trusting a mobile wallet when it's paired to a hardware wallet. As far as supporting the show, I didn't even know you existed until you showed up in Fountain. And I immediately trusted the fact that it was users sending their support as an indication that this was a quality podcast and way more than just fiat marketing. Thanks for not blasting my ear holes with the fiat mindset. Oh, with the fiat ads. Yeah, that's One Dull Geek nailed it. Nailed it.
5: Coming in hot with the boost.
0: I think that's your boost. When I saw this coming earlier this week, I realized, the Jade is great with the green wallet. There's a lot of options there. You're right on that count. You're technically you're right, and that's the best kind of right. You're making me reconsider my mobile device hesitation. I have to say, thank you for the boost, and glad you found us. It's always nice to hear from you. Amorphage? Come on! Amorphous sausage is what I'm going with. Came in with 3,500 sats. A little thought experiment for you. There's a bang. We're all KO. We're all knocked out. We wake up. Everybody has a wristband with sats on it. Everyone's money has been converted to sats. There is no more cash, credit cards, etc. No more fiat. Only Bitcoin, stocks, bonds, housing, and other assets. Everybody can pay with Bitcoin Lightning and knows how it works. Is the world a better place or worse? I'm curious. I'll provide my answer next week. The only way the world could be better is if there was software solutions to help these people manage this safely, and then also transact safely and securely, right? Because it's like giving everyone the internet, which we did with smartphones. You know what I mean, though? It's putting TCP/IP on everyone's wrist, essentially, is what you're asking me. Okay. Well, now the application stack that runs on top of that, it can't be centralized. Like we saw the Chivo wallet in El Salvador was centralized. There's ways you can kind of mess up the implementation. This goes back to maybe a little bit slower adoption's better because we get time to work out these UI issues and the software stack issue. I have to say, I don't know if it happened tomorrow, if the world would be better. Ultimately, I think it would, but I think it would take years. That's like literally taking all the fish out of water at once and then telling them to calm down and just breathe normally. You know what I mean? I'd love to hear your answer, though. Thanks for the boost. And maybe give me a little help on that there username, too. Appreciate it. Tierra comes in with 6,222 sats. I'm probably not getting that one right either. There's some new boosters. This is great to see. And I'm making a horrible impression, which is bad to see. I'm not on my game this episode, but I really appreciate the boost. And Tara writes, Tierra writes, I do use my phone for my main custody setup, but as part of my multi-sig, it's 3 of 4 multi-sig where I have a tap signer, a Jade, not the plus version, Trezor Model T, and my phone. Wow. Nice setup. Okay. Look, you know, I think there's some logic in kind of trying different wallets like that too, because then you are diffusing the risk in a sense, right? You know, you're not necessarily vulnerable if one particular one gets compromised at some point in the future. I mean, it's a little bit more to manage. The multi-sig can be managed all on the phone using Nunchuck Wallet.
1: Oh, yeah.
0: Nunchuck Wallet is great for that. The setup always requires at least one hardware wallet to be available to spend the funds, making it so that the phone plays a lesser role in the overall security of the multi-sig. And it's really there for most of the times as a watch only and always to build transactions for future spending. I so far have been loving this wallet setup, and I'm planning on upgrading some of my other hardware wallets, like switching to the Trezor or the Cold Card Q or Mark IV. I can give a big endorsement to the Mark IV. I have one Trezor, and I have many Mark IVs. I really like the Cold Card. I don't love the Q. I just think it's maybe more than I need, although I could be convinced. I do think some of the functionality would be nice. But I also, the only problem with the Cold Card Q for me, it looks like a Bitcoin wallet or something. I mean, it looks like something you want to steal. Cold Card Q, go Google it right now. It looks like something you'd want to steal. So you break into somebody, I'm taking that, you know? But the Mark IV, I mean, it looks like, you know, a classroom calculator, basically. If you don't know what you're looking at, who cares? I'm leaving that piece of crap. The thing's like a $15 calculator. I'm leaving it. You know? I mean, I know it's stupid, security through obscurity, but it's something I think about. Thank you for the boost. It's really nice to hear from you. Sir Naxalot's here with 4,321 sats.
3: He's a good guy.
5: He's a real good guy.
6: No, he's a great guy.
0: On using a PC to Bitcoin, I don't own one. I use multiple phones and I feel secure, but not having a PC sure makes running a node hard. I'm breaking down in the near future and I'm going to buy a laptop and then I will run my own node. I love the Bitcoin well and I love this week in Bitcoin. Well, thank you. Nice to hear from you, sir. Really stoked to hear you're going to do a node. Let me know how that goes and what route you take. You know, I always hear good things about Albi Hub, but there's a lot of options there. Interesting to also hear from somebody that doesn't have a PC. Is anybody else listening out there that doesn't have a personal computer, a PC? I don't hear that very often. Fascinating. And I'm really glad that you're listening. Ace Ackerman's here with a row of ducks. Not at financial advice, but my understanding is that Bitcoin rewards programs are considered a rebate and not taxable, but if you were to sell those earned sats, that would be a taxable event. Simple solution, never sell your sack. You're right, Ace. That's what we looked up, too, after the show. That's what I was able to figure out. And I guess your cost basis would have to be when you earn the rewards, so you would be dependent on the platform to essentially generate your report, which I'm sure things like River and Fold do that. So it's not really an issue. Yeah, so Bitcoin rewards, I'm all about it because I don't ever plan to sell those sats. And they're just like, I call it passive stacking. It's my way to passive stack. And so when I have moments like right now when the price is dipping and I'm like, oh God, I wish we could just go in big right now. I have a little bit of peace in knowing that, well, when I pay my bills, I'm stacking some sats. When we buy some groceries or whatever we're doing, I'm stacking some sats. And I'm getting a little bit more sats right now while I do those things. And so it doesn't completely get rid of the FOMO. But it does help knowing that, well, I'm always stacking. Thanks, Ace. Appreciate it. Moonite's here with a row of ducks. Hey! I'm with you on trusting my desktop and a hardware wallet more than my Graphene OS phone with an air gap signer. I love the multi-sig combo of Nunchuck plus tap signer for my walking around wallet, but for some reason I feel safer with my single sig on my home Ubuntu desktop that's offline 99% of the time. I've been trying to get over this because multi-sig is far and away the safer way to go, and Nunchuck does make it so easy. Look at that, another good plug for Nunchuck. I think, Moon Knight, you and I have been in the exact headspace, right? Maybe, I don't know, are you like me? Maybe you've been using desktop computers for a while, maybe built a few of them yourselves. You know, I don't think I know of a more secure system than the desktop systems I've built, you know, with the run Linux. I don't quite know what's in the phone, but I know what's in that system from, you know, bolts and fans all the way up to the software stack. And so I think that's part of, and, oh, and, you know what else it is? If the power supply dies in that PC, I swap out the power supply. If something dies in the charging components for the cell phone, I got to toss the whole phone, right? If there is a memory issue or a single disk issue or even a file system corruption issue, I know how to go into a live boot environment and try to repair the file system and maybe mount the file system and rescue files. Maybe I could do that with a phone. Maybe I can't, right? So it's like just the doomsday scenarios. I know how to handle those on the PC as well. And I think that plays a factor too. And I'd be curious, Mooninite, if that's true for you as well. Monty's here with Aroa Ducks. I got my Albi Hub set up. That's great. That's awesome. I tried several times to get Nick's Bitcoin up and running, but I just couldn't get it to build. Albi, though, I had up in about 10 minutes. Any suggestions on getting going with my own Lightning wallet? I opened a channel as part of my setup. Anything else I should know? Well, you're definitely going to want to play around, Monty, with Albi Go. That is a really simple but functional Lightning wallet that just plugs right into your Albi Hub. You could also look into Zeus wallet. Also connects to your Albi Hub. Very good wallet. And could solve some of your problems for you, like channel management, too, potentially. And you would have to dig into that, though. Man, I'm so stoked for you. Congratulations. We got another node on the network. I hope when I go check the state of the network, we see the numbers ticking up over there. Now, the channels is a thing. You know, it's you got to pick and choose. AQIN or whatever it is, ACQIN, if that's in the list still, I would definitely recommend that one. Opening channels to somebody like Kraken also gets you well-placed in the network. It does take, you know, some sats to do that, but once those sats are in the channels, then you're able to transmit back and forth. And when you close the channels, you do get the sats back. Thanks for boosting in, Monty. Good to hear from you. Block 7 is here with 5,000 sats.
1: Never tell me the odds.
0: And he just says, boost!
3: Boost!
0: Thank you. Appreciate it. Neural P's here with 5,000 sats.
5: B-O-O-S-T.
0: No message, just the value. Scuffed is here with 7,222 sats.
6: Pew, pew, pew!
0: He says, thanks for your insights on Fold. I think I'll at least get a debit card and pay some bills through it. What do I have to lose? Yeah, that's what I figured. And I actually ended up liking the way I reorganized it. So now, you know, not everything's coming out of one checking account. So we just do two transfers a month to Fold to cover the bills at the beginning of the month and the second half of the month. And it keeps the volume down in the main checking account. It's been way better. Just that, you know, separation of bills and main checking. And then getting the sats on there is pretty great. And, you know, that debit card, check out some of those merchant boosts. You can get like 5% back sats on some of that stuff. He continues, the state of the network has gained one more node.
7: Yes!
0: All right. I set mine up using Start9, a VM that I have running inside Proxmox. I already had a Proxmox cluster going. And I also installed Electors, which is Electrum running on Rust. Nice. So I can interface with the Sparrow wallet securely. Oh, yes. This is so fun. And it really has broadened my understanding of this whole Bitcoin thing. I'd encourage everyone to try it. I'm going to give that a ding, too. That is a great story. And it really does help you understand Bitcoin. Sparrow is one of the best tools in this space, and it helps you understand where you're spending your Bitcoin and not, you know, like I can use it to make sure that I don't mix KYC to non-KYC Bitcoin very easily. Love that whole setup, dude. Well done, Scuffed. That's really great. That is really great. VCP's here with 5,000 sats.
8: You're supposed.
0: Love the perspective on eating our vegetables. I have a node, and I think it's the path for all true Bitcoiners. Once I saw how long it took to download the blockchain, it was like seeing the edge of the universe. At that point on the Bitcoin journey, at what point on the Bitcoin journey should a newbie start up a node? I think you got to have some sats. You know, you want a little skin in the game. And I think, you know, you're going to want a wallet. Probably when you get to, you know, if you can, if you're down for a little server shenanigans, different for everybody. When you're ready to set up a desktop wallet and a hardware wallet, great time to get a node up first. And then just have everything use your node as the source of truth from the beginning. That could be the threshold, but, you know, everybody's to each their own. I'd say if you just want to have fun, if you just like distributed computing and you're not going to set up a hardware wallet and a software or like a soft wallet, it's just fun to participate in a distributed computing platform too. So to be honest with you, I'd do it either way, but that's just me. Thanks for the boost. Anonymous comes in with 2,000 sats.
9: You're doing a good job.
0: No message, just the sats. Appreciate that. Nico the Greek not the geek, the Greek, comes in with 4,000 sats. I gotta be careful.
1: Danger zone.
0: Almost blew that. No message, though, just the boost.
3: Danger zone.
0: Thank you. Appreciate that. Thank you, everybody who boosts in. There's a lot below the 2,000 sat cutoff line this week. This is, wow. Gene Bean, I see you down in there. Nice to hear from you as well. Oh, wow. Thank you, everybody. Really appreciate that. First time buying the dip by Coach Rick. Nice, Coach Rick. Good for you. Buy that dip, buddy. All right. So thank you, everybody who boosted in. I will not have an episode next week, so... This was a nice segment. It was nice. I felt like there was a lot of good stuff in there. I'm going to be thinking about that during the down week. I really appreciate it if you wanted to boost in. Before we run, I want to tell you how we did with the SAT streamers out there streaming SATs as they listen. 57 of you did that. Thank you very much.
5: Oh, this is Cajun Spice.
0: All of you helped me stack 108,825 SATs for the show.
5: Oh, boy, they want them without guarantee.
0: Thank you. Now, when you combine that with the boosters, we stacked a grand total of 245,479 sats for the show. This is a value for value show. That means the show's out there for free. The work I do is free. You can distribute it as you like. But if you get some value from the show, I always appreciate if you send it back. Time, talent, or treasure, and of course, a boost is a way to do it in a Bitcoin native way. Every time somebody says Bitcoin isn't used for a transaction, you can shove it in their face with a boost. The easiest way is with Strike or some other way to buy sats like River or Bitcoin Well that's on the Lightning Network. And then you send them to Fountain or your Albi Hub, whatever app you choose at podcastapps.com. There's a whole world out there. And then you get new features too. Like with this show, you get transcripts, you get chapters, you get the magic wallet switching technology so you can support the artists and you see their album art and all that. It's pretty great. Thank you, everybody. Who supports the show? I appreciate you. And also, if you recognize that tune, I want to be your friend. I got some updates for you. We've been talking about hardware wallets, and I am now keeping an eye on the BitKey, as I gave one to a family member over the holidays. And a feature that had been rumored is now live, and it's inheritance. And I know this is something that some of you consider. They now have a beneficiary mode. You have your spending mobile key, which gets encrypted with a wrapping key. That wrapped key is then encrypted with your beneficiary's public key. Then both encrypted keys are stored on Block servers. So now nobody involved, Block can't access the key, nobody can see each other's keys, but they have this system all guided by the app to essentially wrap keys and store it on the server. And then, in the event of your death, your beneficiary can go into the BitKey app and say, hey, he's dead, or they're dead, and I need access to their funds. 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They're essentially, for 6 months, you'll get periodic alerts about the claim, and either you or the beneficiary can cancel the process at any time. 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So your beneficiary never sees your Bitcoin balance, and it never has access to your funds before any transfers, and they don't get to see your keys. They just have this whole system that they can take care of. Now, the only real downside I see to this is that Block servers are involved. Which is fine. I mean, they're probably going to be around. They're a great, solid company. But, you know, if this is a 30-year thing here, I mean, I don't know. If, like, I set the say I, you know, did BitKeys for my family or whatever. Well, I'd hope I'd make it, like, another 20 years. So is Block servers going to be online in 20 years to do this? That would be my concern here. Now, if I was, you know, later in life, something like that, maybe it would make sense. I don't know. But that's my one kind of note is... To make all this magic happen, their servers are required. But it is going to be probably, I haven't seen this yet, but it'd be a safe bet. This is going to be the smoothest, cleanest, Nubius-friendly beneficiary process out there for a Bitcoin stash. Oklahoma's Strategic Bitcoin Reserve Act, which is HB 1203, has passed the House committee and is advancing for a House floor vote. The bill allows the state to invest 10% of public funds into Bitcoin, or any digital assets with a market cap over $500 billion. There has been a couple of states, Montana and I believe North Dakota, their Bitcoin reserve bills have failed. But things are also moving forward, including in the state of Tejas and in the state of Utah. Things are moving pretty good. And a local news station, KXAN, in Texas, they covered the Bitcoin reserve bill that's in the works.
1: The state of Texas could begin investing in Bitcoin. Lawmakers got their first look at a bill to create a cryptocurrency reserve. Supporters believe crypto could help the state's bottom line. As Kevin Baskar reports, the idea is also raising concern.
3: Seeking for an alternative to the dollar.
6: Cryptocurrency is what people believe is, in this case, Bitcoin, finite and decentralized, and something that they don't have to worry about governments printing more and more money.
0: It's not something we believe. It's a fact. I'm a little concerned that the chair of this says things like, people believe it's scarce. No, people believe gold is scarce. We know Bitcoin is scarce.
3: Texas Senator Charles Schwartner is behind the bill to establish the Texas Strategic Bitcoin Reserve. The Business and Commerce Committee held a hearing on the proposal on Tuesday. He says the creation will protect the economy from inflation.
6: People are really worried about federal overspending. That's been going on decades, and the inflation that engenders.
7: It can be very, very volatile.
3: Kendall Garrison, the CEO of Amplify Credit Union, explains the possible pitfalls of a crypto reserve.
0: Uh-oh. So Ken,